0: to the right. 45 metres out. 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
0: Sun is shining at Carrara and the footy is fizzing around. Welcome back. It's been a 9-goal opening term, of which Melbourne kicked 5, Gold Coast 4. Demons lead by 3 points at 5-3. My name's Quentin Hull. I'm calling with Michael Price, your experts, Matt Primus and Jason Akermanis. Zane Bojack's down on the boundary. Hasn't had much to do this first quarter, Zano, but we know you're there keeping an eye on the benches. There hasn't been too many injuries, which is good news. You're welcome to send us a message, by the way, on the SMS. 0437 774 774 is the number to get in touch. 0437 774 774. Please send us your name and where you are texting from. Well, Matt, Jace, we were hoping sun out, dry track, aggressive tactics from two pretty quick-running teams that we'd get this quarter, and we got it. Will it keep going?
3: Oh, it'll keep going from Melbourne's perspective, no doubt about it. Yeah, absolutely, Acker. It's like whatever team can win the centre bounce or win the midfield turnover battle just goes inside 50 and scores. Both teams 15 inside 50, so, you know, on track for 60 each, which means we're going to have lots of goals or lots of shots on goal. So hopefully it continues. The sun started well the first couple of minutes, then sort of fell away, and then the last 10, they got back on top, and they looked like they were pretty potent forward of the ball, as Pricey mentioned. King spent the first 8 minutes, 10 minutes playing forward, then came off when they went small and didn't come back on, but he started on Pricey, so we'll see if that trend continues in the second quarter.
4: I will say, before we start the second quarter, that in that second part of the quarter, I thought the Suns' tackling and defence got a lot better, and that's really what set up their ability to get back in the game.
5: So we're back into the middle of Carrara. Gorn got it down. It was taken by Rao. He did beautifully to get a boot to it. It landed in the arms of Moyle. He gave it by hand to Reed. Reed back into the corridor. Miller, sweeping handball off to Patterson, who has a flying shot. It gets to the line. Walter flies. And off hands, it's rushed through for one behind. Brilliant effort from the young man. Didn't quite pay off. 30 plays 28. The D's lead by a couple of points.
3: It's a fascinating watch, this Miller-Pickett. He's given him lots of good looks, Miller, inside 50. And Pickett refuses to go anywhere near him. But then as soon as Melbourne win it, Tuke's got to stream back and try and find him. But
0: well, kicking has turned over at half-back for Melbourne. Jeffrey's got it for the Suns. Kicks it back to full forward. Oliver Flew got a big piece, couldn't mark, but cleans up his own crumb. Hands it to Pickett. Cute outside of the boot kick to the top of the goal mouth. Dangerous. Fitzgerald had a fumble. Suns ball. Lombard snaps and kicks the goal and puts the Suns in front. A little too cute from Cozzy there.
3: Oh, not even accurate try that. A check side from the goal square with pressure, Acker.
4: I've got a left foot.
0: And Leo Lombard with his first goal of the afternoon. And the Suns, for the first time since kicking basically the first goal of the game, they're back in front. Gold Coast 5-4-34. Lead the Demons 5-5.
4: That was a poor kick, but the pressure is up and the Gold Coast are up for it. They outnumbered them on the far side there as well. And that contest from Petrarca, just to get that ball turned over. Then they've got options aplenty. So Melbourne's not going to have it all their own way. Obviously, that outside of that skill area, they are bringing it. And that's what's getting them back in this game.
3: Yeah, if they can shut down those exits, Acker, then that's where Melbourne get a lot of their scoring and ball movement on. If they can shut down them, they're going to get some great looks going the other way like they did then.
5: So back into the middle, Gorn versus Moyle. Moyle got it down. It was taken there by Fitzgerald. Handball off to Pickett again. Tries to a little chip pass. It goes to Fitzgerald. He gives it to the run of Bowie. Bowie inside 50. Beautiful kick. Petty spoiled. A ball hits a deck. Langdon. Has he kicked that? No. I thought he, outside of the right boot from the right forward pocket, it just sailed so slowly towards the goalpost and went to the right. The one behind.
4: How to kick drop punts, these guys.
5: No. 34 plays 31. The Suns lead by 3 points.
0: They choose otherwise, Jason. Noble kicks to Collins, hands it back to Noble at run on.
3: Better.
0: Kicks
3: that's
0: to Rioli, hands it back to Noble. Hold on, that looks like the way the Suns used to move the ball out of defence. Noble kicks it to Walter, marks a kick and a half from goal, mishits the kick inside 50, it's a sack. Gorn overruns it, cleaned up though by Tolstrup of Melbourne. Hand passes to Lever. Lever kicks to the wing, it's coming back the other way. As Langford marks, kicks to Petty, half forward, 60 from goal, chips it to attacking 50 for Windsor. takes the mark and holds up. Boy, I tell you what, you don't want to have weak neck muscles today because there'll be some whiplash looking at going from left to right. It's almost like you're sitting on the side post at Wimbledon. Seeing the ball go phew, one way, phew, the next.
4: Yes. It's coming back just as quick.
3: A poor press from Rioli then. He pressed and he couldn't impact the ball at all and just sped Melbourne's ball moving up and just need to sit back, and that's why they had an easy inside 50.
4: He's one of these Larry boots too. Have a look at
0: bright. Yellowy-green boots, one of the raft of top picks that the Ds have been able to stockpile over the last few years. He was pick 7 in 2023, Caleb Windsor. 51 metres out, right foot drop punt. No matter the colour, Jace, if it looks like that, the Ds will let him wear anything he wants on his feet. That's a great finish from Caleb Windsor. And Melbourne return to the lead. 6-1, 37 to 5-4, 34. If you've just tuned in, that final score at the MCG, Richmond won by 11 points, 12-12, 84 to West Coast, 9-19, 73.
3: Just some fundamentals, Acker. Walter King had his man dead out the back. Walter just had to kick a drop punt over the back, and King would have marked that ball and had a shot from 25 out, but kicked a floater in there, and Melbourne on the rebound just got the Suns caught napping. But
4: on the counter, yeah.
3: Yeah, just a poor skill error. Cost them a goal.
4: Well, unlike the earlier game, it's been four shots apiece, believe it or not, for both teams, and they've both been 4-0. So they've not missed their set shots, even the long ones. I mean, that was a mile out.
3: Third most accurate team, the Ds, in the comp, and they're certainly showing it today.
4: Oh, four straight.
5: So 9 scoring shots to 7 in favour of the Suns. The Ds lead it by 3 points, though. They'll win this centre ball up clearance. Comes back to Pickett from the hands of Sparrow. He wheels around back onto his left foot, but uses his right, if you can imagine that. He hits his target in Rivers. Rivers inside 50. He spots a free target and gathers it towards Jefferson, who takes... Oh, no, is that... No, it's Langford who's actually gone all the way down inside 50 and takes the mark, 45 out, but he's in a very, very tight angle to the left. We're right behind it.
3: Sorry, Patterson just caught napping then as the half forward. He allowed his opponent to get goal side of him and he kicked the ball inside 50. The young fellow wasn't alert.
5: So another of these early draft picks, number 6 in the 2024 draft. Harvey Langford launches it towards the goal square. Big fly from Bodie Euland at the front of the pack and just monstered that. Rushed it through for another behind. 38 place 34. Ds by 4 points. Early doors, second quarter.
0: Sunday footy on ABC Sport. Short inbound. Noble takes the mark in the right back pocket. Plays on. Drives a right foot drop punt. High towards the wing. Gorn's the biggest man there and he takes the mark.
4: He is so good in that area.
0: Those of you who have just joined from the MCG, welcome. That's Jason Nakamanis in the background. We've got Matt Primus. I'm Quentin Hull. Michael Price with you as well. Entertaining game this as Gorn kicks Melbourne into attack from the wing. It's Melbourne leading by 4 points. Fine conditions and a bit of a fast-flowing shootout. Noble's under the pack and is tackled. What's happened so far, Matt and Jace, that the others have missed?
4: It's been scoring.
3: It's been a score fest, yeah. Turnover between the arcs. Whoever wins that battle is going inside 50 and scoring easily. Terrific game to watch.
5: Umpire throws it up. 40 metres out. There's a whistle on play. It's been a ruck infringement. It'll go to Big Ned Moyle against Harrison Petty. He's in the right back pocket for the Suns. He takes the free kick for high contact. Play on, called by the umpire. So Moyle skies it just short of centre wing through the hands of both Ben King and Max Gorn. At the back of the pack, Sparrow tried to go through them all. Tackled. Well done, Ben King, who stripped him of the ball and won the free kick. He had nobody standing the mark. He still decides to go a little backwards and centrally to find Will Powell. Now Powell, beyond centre wing, measures a kick. That's a lovely pass. Nicely taken by one of the young players, one of the academy kids coming into the Gold Coast in Bo Adensel from the Burley Club. There's several of them involved. He goes to the left of the mark and then has to go right. Fitzgerald put good pressure on there and he curled it around. Mark taken in left back pocket by the man who was just down in the forward line a little earlier, Harvey Langford.
0: Chips it backwards and Trent Rivers takes the mark, so the Demons are in the back pocket. And very conservative here to work it out of deep defence. Short pass to the great man, Max. Gorn with his right boot kicks it to McDonald in no pressure whatsoever. The Suns are sort of cleared out of D50, waiting for this kick down the line. Petty the target, Colin spoils, but it's roved by the Demons. Lovely left-handed hand pass from Windsor. Links with Steele, still at half-forward, kicks into attack. Fritch the target, couldn't mark, spoiled by Ewell.

0: Bodie goes back after it. He's wrapped up. Got a handball clear. Petty makes the tackle on Adamsel. And a ball up is the result. Left forward pocket for Melbourne. About 40 from the goal. Van Rooyen beats Moyle for the tap. And then Gorn plays... Oh, no, it's Petty who plays
1: they
0: tackler on
1: similar,
0: Noble.
1: Don't they, those two?
0: Sorry?
1: They do look similar.
0: No, Jace, you're being baldest. I just got that wrong. No clearance from the stoppage.
1: Is it the no hair?
2: It must be. It is. That's what it is.
0: Max has got a bush ranger beard and Petty hasn't.
1: Not from behind. You can't tell it from behind.
3: From the back, they look the same. Moyle got this hit out. Down to Rowell. He's tackled immediately and lets loose the ball, but they held on a little bit too long. Did was Jack Steele who infringed, so Rowell gets the free kick. Puts the ball to the top of the goal square to find McAndrew. The handball to the run of Anderson. Anderson puts it out to Lombard. Got rid of his opponent beautifully. It bounces in his favour. Now he has a couple of bounces. Traverses centre wing. Outer side. His right outside of the boot kick inside 50. There is no left foot there, Acker. And it was swept up easily by Jakey Lever in the right back pocket for Melbourne.
4: Yeah, Melbourne's defenders just read that ball far too good and caught the Suns forwards napping and not working hard enough over the open side.
0: Demons by 4 points. Lever's clearing kick. Andrew had a big fly on the head of Petty. Couldn't mark. Rove by Sharple. Gave it to Fritsch. Fritsch stubbed his toe trying to kick the ball. It's been picked up, though, by Van Rooyen of Melbourne. Hands it back to Sharp, 60 out. Weaves around Anderson and slots the pass to Steele, 40 from goal. No one stands the mark, so Steele casually kicks to Windsor in the goal square. Great work from Powell to get back there and spoil away at the last minute. And he forces a ball, a boundary throw-in in the opposite pocket.
4: Wow. We'll have to take his Sam Backett out of in the wing there and replace that divot.
1: How did that happen?
4: Lucky he didn't hurt his ankle.
1: Went 4 metres along the ground.
0: That was a great spoil from Will Powell, by the way. Boundary throw in. Melbourne in attack. It goes beyond the pack. It's in the hands of Anderson, who kicks it to right half-back, and Petrarca has taken the mark. And a few boos from the D's fans here. Plays on with a hand pass to Noble. Noble hands to Adamsel. Adamsel kicks Gold Coast to the wing and beyond, and Walter marks in a one-on-two against him. Plays on with a hand pass to Petrarca. Petrarca kicks deep. Guess who's on the end of it? Lombard! Oh, no! It didn't work. I don't think there'll be words exchanged. Lombard had a bit to do there. Kicked out in the full, though, by the Demons on the clearing kick of Tolstrup. Free kick for the Suns, forward of the wing.
4: Yeah, the fast movement's given them some great looks. They're just not quite executing that kick inside 50, but they look dangerous when they move the ball quickly.
3: Every player on the field is forward of the centre. Noble kicks it inside a very crowded forward 50. Off the hands, Steele just promoted it towards the boundary line. Now it's still in dispute at ground level. Windsor taps it into the path of Salem. Salem doesn't quite gather it before it goes over the boundary line where the arc meets the boundary at right half forward for the Suns. There will be a throw in. It was Salem against Petrarca, the two number threes. And in front of the small scoreboard that shows the D's in front by 4 points, the umpire does throw it in. Gorn got in front of Moyle and got it down. It's extracted there by Fitzgerald towards the wing. Van Rooyen, too strong in front of Charlie Ballard.
0: Kicks laterally infield. Salem marks, hands to Bowie. The switch to the corridor works. Bowie links with a run of Howes. Kicks to the pocket. Sharp the target. Rioli's company did enough to nudge him off the ball. Collins roves for the Suns. Hands it back to Rioli. Kick towards the wing. Bounces favourably for Lombard. Howes is there to... pressure, big balk to the left from Lombard to create space. Kicks in field and he skipper Rowell, accosted by Windsor. Free kick for Matt Rowell. Melbourne leading by 4 points at 6-2-38 to 5-4-34, 12 minutes second term. Rowell conservative infield on the kick to Powell and he switches across the centre square with a kick to Noble. Noble kicks wide to the wing and Murray takes the grab. So really they've only transferred from one side to the other. Hand pass now to Bodie Euland running from defence. Deep kick from Bodie to the pocket. It's Gorn and Moyle. Gorn taps it away from his opposing ruckman over the boundary line. And we'll see a throw-in left back pocket for Melbourne. Right forward pocket for Gold Coast. Demons 6-2-38. Suns 5-4-34. Sunday footy on ABC Sport.
1: I have better options going inside here, Gold Coast. They've just got to find them. That couple of kicks in have been pretty poor.
3: There's the throw in the forward pocket. Moyle got it down to Humphrey. Humphrey tackled into the ground immediately. No prior opportunity. Umpire will throw it up about 30 metres out. And again, it's a very crowded forward 50 for the Suns. Moyle got it down. It was well done by Langford. Got the handball backwards. It's just hacked out of there towards centre wing. And Harrison Petty fisted it down towards the boundary line. Noble was... he was over the ball, but it came off an errant Melbourne boot. And I think it was Tolstra. Poor fella standing on the boundary.
1: He's
3: just
1: unlucky there.
3: Very unfortunate. The free kick goes to Bo Adinsel, one of the youngsters for the Suns. Kicks it towards the right forward pocket. Moyle advantaged by the kick, but he had Gorn for company, who spoiled at the back of the pack. Tolstra launches a high bomb towards the boundary line, and Ballard spoils. Jefferson, it bounced back into the hands of Jefferson. He was tackled while he was laying down by Bo Adinsel, and he got him high. So Jefferson will take the free kick.
0: Kicks it backwards to Max Gorn, who's at left half-back, defensive 50. Marks and kicks to Bowie at half-back. Plays on with the handball to Tolstra, centre half-back for the Demons. Kicks wide to the wing. He's got a man in space. It's Howes who grabs it. Transfers to Laurie. Laurie marks 60 from goal, right half-forward. Kicks to the corridor, and Sparrow's on the end of that. Lovely transfer of the ball from the D's.
4: Yeah, they just run in waves, Q. They set up their mids, half-back, wingers, and they just run in waves, and the Suns really don't react too well to it at all. And there's been, that's about the fourth inside 50 kick to an uncontested mark that they've had. So defensively really poor, but some really good offensive running from the D's, mids and wingers.
1: And that's what creates the space and time. They've got that. It's actually the deep defenders as well as all the defence.
0: So Tom Sparrow, one of 11 premiership players in the team for Melbourne today, and he pumps his fist as soon as he strikes the ball with his right boot from 40. Tom Sparrow kicks the goal for Melbourne, and that makes it 7 goals, 7 goal kickers for the Demons at 7 goals, 2, 44 to Gold Coast's 5, 4, 34, 15 minutes second turn.
1: Another set shot and another goal. Very accurate.
4: That's a good sign of a very good team, actor, when you have a spread of goal kickers like the mob up the road, Brisbane, we watch, apart from last night, but they have an enormous spread of goal kickers, talls and smalls, and the D's certainly today. It's hard to identify which ones to drop off and go to because they run so hard inside 4-50.
1: I have to ask Zane downstairs. What's going on with Max Gorn?
0: Hold on. We'll get there in a minute, Jason. We've just got a network junction that's just coming up. Trust you to make it a harder thing to do for me than it usually would be, but that's okay. I appreciate the question. We'll get to him in a moment. Tick, tick. Welcome to Carrara, those of you joining us from the MCG. Quentin Hull and the team, good game this. Melbourne lead by 10 points, but the Suns get a clearance from a centre stoppage here. Lombard kicks wide to half forward, and Ben King presenting, takes the mark 55 from goal. Demons 7-2-44, Suns 5-4-34. As King kicks to the pocket, Walter takes the mark next to the point post. So as he assesses, Matt Primus and Jason Ackermanis can tell our audience who's just joined. What have we seen so far, gentlemen?
1: That is a good kick. We have seen a lot of offense. We've seen a lot of, if you turn it over, it'll come back just as quick, and high scoring, and everyone's running, and goal kickers everywhere.
0: Walter doesn't screw the ball back enough with his left footed hook from the right forward pocket. It's a point. Melbourne led by 3 points at quarter time, so nine's now the advantage at 7-2-44 to 5-5-35.
3: Jake Bowie has the ball in the goal square. Looks to go right and then comes left towards the commentary wing. Kicks it in the Jefferson direction. Oh, good hands. You've got to pay that. Oh, he played on, though. Oh. Tried to shoot a handball off, and it was intercepted there by MacAndrew on the mark. Handball forward to Lombard. Lowers the eyes. Ben Long. Oh, it hit him on the chest. Bounced away from him. It must be like a cake of soap. It actually dribbled out of his hands 3 or 4 times. He made a meal of that, Ben Long. Oh. He was almost on his own. Umpire will come up and throw the ball up, only 50 metres out, right forward flank for the Suns. Off hands, Adinsel beaten to it by Cozzy Pickett, he's knocked over the boundary line, 45 out. There'll be a throw in.
0: Sorry, you saw me chuckling. I saw the replay. You described it so well, Michael.
1: Oh, he dropped
0: fumbled
1: it.
0: Fumbled once, fumbled twice.
1: 3 times in a row he fumbled it.
0: Yep.
1: Without anyone on him.
0: Boundary throw in, attacking 50 for Gold Coast. Again, it's a bit shallow. Oh. Reed and Van Rooyen tangle. Steals over the ball. Did he get a push in the back? Yes. Adinsel all over him into his back. as Steele kicks to centre-half back. On the head of Bowie, spoiled away by Lombard, turned over. Taken by Murray of the Suns. Kicks to full forward to Walter. Oh. Marks it on his chest, top of the goal square. And this should be Jed Walter's third goal.
1: I don't even know if he was the target, but geez, he's working hard down there, Jed. But that's a couple of really quality kicks to him. He's taken advantage of them.
4: Yeah, and I love the ability to turn the ball over, Acker, though, onto Melbourne's kick inside the corridor, which they love to do to start their counter-attack. Suns are onto it and give themselves a great look in front of goal.
0: To narrow the margin to 3 points. Point-blank range for the big man, and he strikes truly with his right boot. Three for Jed Walter. Melbourne, 7 goals, 244. Gold Coast, 6 goals, 541. Dees by three. 18 and a half second terms, Zane Bajak on the boundary.
2: Yeah, Max Gorn got caught in a marking contest and he had a knock on his jaw. He came off and had it looked at. They're confident that it's not broken or there's going to be any problems with it, so he's just come back out on the field now.
1: Pretty tough guy, Max. I don't think that'll bother him too much. But those ones in the neck or the throat or the jaw, Matty, they sting for weeks.
4: Yeah, normally your rucks you don't get too many there, Macca, but those chirpy little blonde-headed peroxide guy coming around.
1: He's probably going to try and make a tackle. That's silly,
4: yes.
1: Ruckman.
4: Yeah, silly boy. Oh. But I love the Suns. They've had lots of opportunities. They haven't taken them this quarter, though, Acker, but the last couple of minutes have had some really good looks, and now that's 11 shots on goals to nine.
3: Back into the middle, Max Gorn. I just robbed Moyle, ran away, drilled it straight down the middle, and Sam Collins over the top of Jefferson.
1: Jesus.
3: That's a really good defensive mark, and they've set up beautifully that D's in front of him, so he has to go to the right to Noble. Noble to the right back flank to Dan Rioli, who looked for the return handball. Tried to suck Windsor in there to move on the mark. Adinsall threw that away. Picked up there by Miller, tackled by Cozzy, and he's pinged for throwing the ball. That's a make good if I've ever seen one.
0: Just a bit late, wasn't it?
3: Yeah. Cozzy Pickett, 55 from goal, launches it towards the pocket. Langdon. A couple of D's here, Langdon. Fisted away by Bodie Euland. It lands in front of Fritch, who's tackled off the ball. Now they'll get away.
0: Sam Collins is down hurt and motionless in back play.
3: Oh, dear. Langdon's over the top of him and is in a caring manner, I must say, as well. Bailey Humphrey has it on the outer wing. Now he kicks it inside 50, advantaged by the kick, game, Tom McDonald, and he takes the mark.
0: Collins getting to a knee with trainers around him, and I'll be interested to see if they do stop play here, and indeed they will. So I missed the original incident, but, gee, when you see a big lump of a lad like that not moving, it does garner attention. So he seems to be very sore on his left side.
4: He went back with the fight when Langdon looked like he had the sit cue and just have a look at it here and just copped a knee or something.
0: Or the hip, I think, backside into the ribs. So, it's a knee into the ribs.
1: Yeah. So there's no concussion. Which
0: so
1: is
0: he's... hopefully he hasn't done anything to a lung or anything like that there, but he went down in an absolute crumpled heap and it takes quite a bit to get this man down.
3: Oh, he's jogging now, Kev.
0: And they love him, though. Listen to the reaction.
1: He's like in the movies, you know, those guys that get shot and they just keep going?
0: Yeah.
1: He's like one of them.
0: He's a Terminator. You've got to kill him about 12 times before he's actually done, but he's walking a bit more freely now. Zane will keep an eye on it. Play is back underway. Ball kick towards the wing. Moyle and Gorn underneath. That's been a really good contest. Moyle can't mark. Raoul does the roving, though, to tap it to the advantage of Petrarca. Kicks the Suns to half forward. A bullet which hits the chest of Lombard. Petrarca to Lombard. There it is again. Was in the headlines during the week. And Lombard is 60 from goal and going back as if he's having a shot. No, he'll play on with the hand pass to MacAndrew. Chips it at the feet of Euland. Picks up beautifully on the half volley. Snaps from 50 to the goal mouth. Punched away by McDonald of Melbourne, but only to Miller of the Suns. Roves, snaps, goals. Suns in front. Two in a row for the Suns. And Tuke Miller returns Gold Coast to the lead at 7-5 to 7-2. 22 minutes second term. How's Big Sam Collins on the bench, Zane Bojack?
2: Oh, as you guys have said, he's one of the toughest men, the big key defender for the Suns. He's gone just straight down the race, and he was telling the medicos he was struggling to breathe. That was what was really hurting him, with those ribs. So let's hope it's not a broken one. But, you almost got to shoot him, haven't you, stop him from being out there, and he's gone in there in a little bit of pain. Don't know whether they can inject one or something like that, but we'll see whether he can get back.
1: Obviously, yeah, he's winded, but a punctured lung, we hope it's not. But what about this matchup with Miller on Pickett? And he's just doing everything he can on offense when he can, Miller. He's been around. He was involved in three goals ago. He was involved in that score play, and he's kicked another one.
3: At the moment, it's a points decision in favour of Miller. 10 disposals, 1 goal, 5 score involvements, and Cozzy's got 9 disposals, 1 goal, 3 score involvements as the Suns get it back inside 50. Oh, big pack. Oh. Ben Long destroys it. Front and square, Bailey Humphrey floats a flour sack over the boundary line, and it's going to be a free kick to Melbourne in the left back pocket.
1: His body's going everywhere at the moment.
0: McDonald kicks in short to Lever, uncontested, so he can roll on. Runs to half back, and Jake Lever kicks Melbourne to the wing. Moyle, the biggest man there, can't mark, but rode by Ballard of the Suns. Hands it to Noble. Hands it to Anderson, who weaves around the tackle of Sparrow. Kicks to the corridor, a 2-on-2. Off hands, Giath comes through for Melbourne. Has a fumble, couldn't gather. On his butt, Windsor. It fell on his lap. Hand pass doesn't create much, though. Howes picks up for the D's. They'll get out of it. Hand pass to Rivers on 50. Hands it to Pickett. Has a bounce. Chips from half back towards the wing. Sharp marks. Plays on with a hand pass to Rivers, who ran on. He's on the wing now, kicks to half forward. Oh, Fritsch was sliding, but Langdon intercepted to mark for the Demons. Hand pass ends up with Laurie. Gave it to Cozzy, out of fumble, back to Laurie. He's tackled holding the ball.
5: Cozzy will be exhausted. He ran 120 metre trying to get on the end of that, and the handball missed him. Boy, anyway, that move far from this forward pocket now.
0: Howell will get the free kick in the left back pocket for the Suns.
3: This has turned into an intriguing battle. The Suns by 3 points. Long kick towards outer wing. Bodie Ulan, good contest. Front and square, Rao tackled, got the handball away. Lombard, tackled by Fritsch. And the Melbourne crowd, which are very vocal on the outer side of the ground, wanted holding the ball, but the umpire said held to him. So he'll throw it up. In the shade of the stands on the outer wing. Gawn versus Moyle. Gawn got it forward. It was Tuke Miller who got there first. Handball back to Adansaw. He can't quite pick it up. It was Murray, in fact. They look very similar, the young Gold Coasters. Got it back inside, and it's a bit of a mess on the half-back flank for the Gold Coast Suns. Noah Anderson peels himself off the turf. The umpire will come in and throw the ball up on the outer side.
0: He's Michael Price. I'm Quentin Hull. Matt Primus and Jason Ackermanis, your experts. Sunday footy on ABC Sport at Carrara. Entertaining game. Suns get the clearance here at left half-back. Anderson kicks to the wing, but Jatt's in the way for the Demons. And he kicks it all the way back to centre half-back. They want the switch. Bowie takes the mark. He kicks it wide to the wing to the presenting Langford. So he's still basically halfway opposite side of the ground, then turns over the kicking field over the head of Windsor and marked by Petrarca, who now plays, of course, for the Suns. Hands it to Noble, having one of his better games of the year off halfback. Kicked to Walter, spoiled away by Lever. Walter followed up and tackled him. Hand passes a throw from Lever, and Walter earns the free kick.
1: Great follow-up.
0: He is having one of his better days, Jed Walter.
5: He's having the best day I've seen him play so far, Q.
1: Yeah, just they're both on the ground too, and just got up there and just mowed him down.
0: So Jed Walter, forward of the wing. High right foot kick to the pocket. Reed and King in the pack. So to McDonald for Melbourne to spoil, and he ropes two. Hands it to Bowie, exiting kick. Looking for Lever, spoiled away by Walter. The D's are there. Oh, no. Walter intercepts the hand pass from Laurie. Suns ball on the wing.
3: Al to Raoul. Raoul 70 from goal. To the top of the goal square. Oh, Max Gawn just imposed himself on that contest and took a beautiful defensive mark. Now he wants to play on. He's got Rivers moving for him. He kicks it to the outer wing. It's Ulan versus Fritsch. Ulan spoils at ground level. Noah Anderson, the Suns skipper, wheels around onto his right shoe. Oh, Gawn again. He's a brick wall in the right back pocket. Yep. The big mitts of Max.
5: Yeah, Moyle just can't go with him. He's trying to go down there to stop marking it, but he just can't run or adjust his run with him.
0: Short pass to McDonald, marks it right half-back, plays on for the Demons, kicks to Langdon on the wing, marks and hands it to Laurie. Laurie chips infield on the 45, Fritsch has got two to beat. Ballard punches it away from him, but the rove by Rivers of the D's, hands it to half-forward to Fitzgerald, hands it inside 50. He's got Van Rooyen giving it to Fritsch, on the run from 30, Bailey Fritsch kicks the goal for the Demons, and Melbourne's back in front. Styles makes fights. These two like going quick, and it's fun to watch when you've got good conditions on a Sunday at Carrara. 7-5, trails 8-2. So Melbourne back to the lead, 8-2, 50-7, 5-47.
4: Yeah, they did a good job, the Suns. They stopped, repelled two of Melbourne's counter-attacks, but both times they kicked it deep and Max Gorn marked them. But Moore was there, but he just didn't read it anywhere quick enough to be able to bring the ball to ground. And eventually, if you give Melbourne enough opportunities to rebound, they're going to make you hurt on that third.

0: Lever leads the charge, and Walter scared him off it. And it's going to be, Lever's taken it over the boundary line. Walter appealed like he was at first slip, and he gets it in the left forward pocket. Immediately, the young man is facing inboard.
1: What you're about to say, and he clicked his fingers and got for it again.
0: Let's not talk about clicky ponting. Oh, that's one of the best I've ever seen in club cricket in England, as Jed Walter curls it around with the right foot and curls it straight across the face. It barely goes through for one behind. 3-2 now for Jed Walter. 2 points the margin. D's lead at 50-48.
1: If you missed it was Richmond by 11 points at the MCG over a wayward West Coast. They kicked 9-19, the Eagles, to the Tigers 12-12. As Rivers runs beyond fullback, inbound to left half back for the Demons and a pack. And Fitzgerald has to play tackler there on Reed to force a neutral.
2: Imagine if they could get Bailey Humphrey somehow energised into this game. I don't know what his stats are, but has been sighted all day.
0: 5 touches.
1: Moyle beats Gawn. Oh, somehow Gawn won the ricochet off Rao. Here's Bailey Humphrey. Tapped it to the advantage of Miller. Not an effective stat, but it helped out. The kick's not great. Stolen by the Demons and whacked clear of defence. Out to the wing. Ballard and Petty the nearest. Neither can mark. It goes off hands and out of play. Howes whacking it clear for the Ds from defence. And we'll see a boundary throw in. High cloud around and light starting to take effect a little bit here. Yellow Sharon for the 3:15 start. That's felt every bit the most glorious of afternoon footy dates here. Top weather for footy. On the wing, Gawn and Moyle again. Oh, Moyle just pushes Gawn in the side to get away from the ball and it rolls over the boundary line. It's been fun to watch.
2: Yeah, he's done well. He's growing in front of our eyes this year, isn't he, Moyle, the young fella? And the only way to get better is to play against the best, and he's certainly doing that today.
1: He's played every game since round 9, Ned Moyle.
0: He's winning the hit-out 17-13 against Max Gawn. They go against it, each other again. Call that one a draw. It lands at the feet there and towed forward for the Suns, but cut off by Jake Bowie. He handballs to the run of Rivers. Rivers to the arc of 50. Charlie Ballard at the back of the pack. Couldn't spoil it away from Jefferson. He gathers 55 out, but kicks it into the man on the mark in Bodie Ulan. He gathers, handball to Rao. Rao under pressure. The left foot goes to the outer side to the blonde. Jake Rogers is the inclusion here today. Handball to Dan Rioli. He puts the skates on. A couple of bounces as he traverses the outer wing. Inside 50. There you go, Matty Primus. Bailey Humphrey takes the mark on the arc of 50 at left half forward as the half-time siren goes. And Bailey Humphrey has the leg for this. Man on the mark, standing just inside 50.
3: A big kick.
0: Could put the Suns back in front at half-time.
4: Sucking him in too. He's worked hard for that one.
0: It's a tight angle to the left for Bailey Humphrey. Man on the mark is squatting down. He launches it from 55. It's got the leg. It's straight. Suns hit the lead at half-time. 8-6-54 plays 8-2-50.
1: Someone asked Matt Primus what the lotto numbers are going to be.
0: Oh, please.
1: Great call, Matt.
4: He called it. He asked for a lift and he pops up and kicks a brilliant goal.
1: So that gives the Suns the lead at halftime. Bailey Humphrey's first goal and Gold Coast 8-6-54 lead Melbourne 8-2-50. So the Suns by 4 at halftime after it was the Demons by 3 at quarter time. So that goal gave Gold Coast a 4-goal three-quarter. Melbourne kicked 3-2. 3 goals for Walter. Goals to Lombard, Miller, Humphrey, Long, and just the one for Ben King. While for the Demons, Bailey Fritch is the only multiple goal kicker with the couple, and the others are Van Rooyen, Windsor, Sharp, Sparrow, Pickett, and Fitzgerald. We've had lead changes are plenty. The Demons did kick 4 goals in a row after Gold Coast kicked the first goal. So that got the game-high lead of 17 points established only 15 minutes into the game. But then the Suns kicked the 3 of the next 4 goals to make it only a 3-point lead for Melbourne at quarter time. And then we've tic-tacked. Suns got the first of the second quarter. Melbourne kicked 2. Suns kicked 2. Melbourne kicked 1. And then Humphrey, the last say of a 16-goal first half, which Gold Coast Leads by 4 points at 8-6 to 8.

0: too, Jason and Matt.
1: Yeah. Well, what can you say? It's got everything, this game. It's about turnovers and who can make you pay, and then it's they're all taking their shots. They're generating shots outside of the tackling effort of Melbourne, which is just a bit better than the Gold Coast. And Gold Coast were better in that first quarter, in the second half of that first quarter. Not so good in that quarter. That said, you've got to be offense, defense happens so quick, and you've got to go. They are just running in waves, like you said in that call, Matty.
2: Yeah, you're right, and they gave a bit of what Melbourne do, a bit back to them. They counter-attacked pretty well, but 21 inside 50 to 11, they had that quarter of the sun, so that's arguably should be a couple more goals in front. And we saw that they butchered some early, but I thought their contested possession, they won that by 10. Their defence was pretty good. It's not going to hold up the whole quarter because Melbourne asked so many good questions of you, but by and large, they got the game on their terms, and more shots on goals, more territory, and every now and then Melbourne will be able to slip through, but they're playing really well. And as we said pre-game, it was if their contest and being hard to play against was on par, they were going to have the ability to score because the D's give you great looks, and they've certainly taken advantage of that today. And an outstanding first half from both teams.
0: Oh, yeah. I'm interested in what Stephen King does in the second half, Matt.
1: Well, they've been good in the centre square.
0: Yeah, we get to see the Suns a lot at the footy. Obviously not as much as Melbourne, but certainly the way that Melbourne play, and we can see, obviously, even from the telly watching from afar, but you know, they got found out in the second half against Geelong, playing a game style which sort of invited the Cats to get a roll. Yep. The D's are playing a style of footy which I don't think the Suns will mind coming up against, and that's...
2: Absolutely.
0: Do they keep rolling the dice, Demons, as they go deeper into this season with the stakes rising by the week?
2: Well, I think they do. I think they had a little period where they stiffened up defensively, but by and large, they just try and beat you on the scoreboard. But the way they run, if they don't connect well forward, and they've got some heat on the ball, and which they've had a bit of times these, they get opened up the other way. So I'm not sure he can make the adjustment. What they need to do is when they go inside 50, if they don't score, they need to lock the ball in there because they're not going to win with having their minimal inside 50s. I'm not sure what it is for the game, but they're getting dominated in that area. They need to get the ball down there because they've got super firepower, but they're not getting enough looks.
0: Yeah, 10 more for the Suns inside 50 in the first half, 37 to 27. Thank you, Matt. Thank you, Jason. It's Gold Coast by 4 points at halftime here. Suns 8-6. Demons 8-2.
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8: Fitzgerald had a fumble, Suns ball, Lombard snaps and kicks the goal. Chips it to attacking 50 for Windsor. Takes the mark and holds up. 51 metres out, right foot drop punt. No matter the colour, Jace, if it looks like that, the D's will let him wear anything he wants on his feet. That's a great finish from Caleb Windsor. Laurie marks 60 from goal, right half forward, kicks to the corridor and Sparrow's on the end of that. So Tom Sparrow, one of 11 premiership players in the team for Melbourne today, and he pumps his fist as soon as he strikes the ball with his right boot from 40. Tom Sparrow kicks the goal for Melbourne, taken by Murray of the Suns, kicks the full forward to Walter, marks it on his chest, top of the goal square. Point blank range for the big man, and he strikes truly with his right boot. Three for Jed Walter. Punched away by McDonald of Melbourne, but only to Miller of the Suns. Rhodes, snaps, goals, Suns in front. Hands it inside 50. He's got Van Rooyen giving it to French. On the run from 30, Bailey French. Kicks the goal for the Demons, and Melbourne's back in front.
9: Bailey Humphrey takes the mark on the arc of 50 at left half forward as the half-time siren goes, and Bailey Humphrey has the leg for this. Man on the mark. Standing just inside 50. It's a tight angle to the left for Bailey Humphrey. Man on the mark is squatting down. He launches it from 55. It's got the leg. It's straight. Suns hit the lead at half time.
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0: The highlights tell the story. It's an entertaining affair at Carrara. Welcome back to the Gold Coast. You're listening to Sunday Footy on ABC Sport. My name, Quentin.

0: Hull, calling with Michael Price, the experts chair today, fueled by Brownlow medalist Jason Akermanis, Port legend, captain and coach Matt Primer, Zane Bojack, keeping us up to date from the boundary. Gold Coast by 4 points at the long break at 8-6 to 8-2. That after the D's led by 3 points at quarter time. Richmond too good for West Coast by 11 points at the MCG. That's done. We're about to get underway at Docklands between Essendon and Adelaide. We'll keep you up to date here. If you want to hear the game, go to ABC Listen and toggle between the two AFL buttons to hear either the game here or the game at Docklands. And, well, we've been entertained by the first quarter here. The Auskick kids are out having a kick and they've been sent from the ground. Big stakes, particularly for the Demons, who are trying to lock down that position inside the top six and continue their press for potentially the double chance. 12 wins, 7 losses on the season. And Gold Coast, 7-12 and trying to break that 9-game losing streak that started with the last quarter capitulation against North Melbourne. And hasn't found 4 points in a premiership since that point. Now, before we do the run of the stats and more thoughts from Matt and Jace, we saw Big Sam Collins limp off after a heavy knock where he copped a knee to the ribs just before half-time. Zane, you've got some news on the two-time best and fairest from the Suns.
1: Yeah, the Gold Coast Suns have just confirmed to me that he won't be back, Hugh. He's out for the rest of the match. That rib injury is serious and, he's in a little bit of pain.
2: Well, he would be. If he's not coming back on, it's that bad. Like, he's either busted a rib and probably punctured a lung. That's how bad it'd have to be for him.
3: Well, he's so tough. Very tough man, Acker, as you say, but yeah, that's not auguring well for the Suns defensively. Let's have a look at some of the stats for the first half. Six lead changes in a pulsating first half here at Carrara. For the disposals, it's Melbourne that are 18-plus in that category. They're leading the tackling count 36 to 23. Inside 50s, the Sun 37 plays 27. Suns are leading the hitouts 21 to 15 with Ned Moyle on 18, Max Gorn on 13. The individuals, let's have a look at that. Matt Rowe tops the charts for the Suns with 19 disposals, 6 clearances and
2: he's
3: 6 score involvements.
2: Pricey.
3: Yeah, 4 centre ball up clearances as well for Matt Rowe. He's back to his Brownlow medal winning form. John Noble's had 16 with 4 tackles. Tuke Miller 13 in an intriguing battle with Cozzy Pickett, Noel Anderson with 11 and Jed Walter 11 with 5 score involvements and 3 goals too. For the Demons, Trent Rivers, 19 disposals and 3 score involvements. Jake Bowie, 18 disposals, but he pinches a fair few of those coming out from fullback out of the goal square.
2: He does, yes.
3: Max Gorn, 13 disposals, 13 hitouts, 4 score involvements, and Windsor's got 12 disposals and a goal. So, Matty Primus and Jason Akermanis, how have you seen that first half as the Suns make their way back on? It's, Melbourne sort of flew out of the blocks. The Suns have had 10 more inside 50s. But they're only leading by the 4 points.
2: Yeah, well, Matty has just inhaled one of the burritos, so he's just getting himself composed. We did see Gold Coast score. They scored first, and then they went bang, bang, bang, bang.
3: Yep.
2: 4 real quick ones. But we know how they play. They come through the corridor. They are, and everyone runs. The fullback runs. Everyone runs for Melbourne. And as we were just talking about off air, if there's a game against a club for the Suns that you'd love to be against, it's this type of game that Melbourne play, because they do give you an opportunity and you put pressure on them, they turn it over, which they will and they have, that you can score and you're out. And so this is what's been the most entertaining part of the whole game. And so accurate on set shots, man. You don't ever see, literally, I think it's 5 out of 6 or 6 out of 6 for both sides. So crazy good. It's a really good, high quality game on a Sunday on the Gold Coast.
4: Yeah, it'll be interesting to see what they do with Collins now out.
2: Yes,
4: you know, Ethan Reed, do they shift him back a little bit, or do they just ask the guys, the tall defenders they've got, just to do the job and bring more pressure and see if they can run Melbourne's tall forwards off their feet? So a really intriguing third quarter. Let's hope it keeps both teams keep attacking like they have been. But, looking to see what the answer, what Melbourne does at halftime, what they spoke about and the vision they looked at. And the Suns, you just hope they can bring that intensity around the contest, and then they're going to give themselves great looks ahead of the ball.
0: And considering the controversy of a couple of goals with clock stopped either denied or given throughout this season so far. Mm-hmm. Already there's a bit of social media chat as to whether or not Bailey Humphrey veered away from the natural arc.
2: He did on that one.
0: In kicking,
2: yeah, definitely did.
0: The 52 metres required for that goal on the siren. So
3: the umpire wasn't standing behind him because he had his backside to the fence. It would have been difficult.
5: Yeah. Mm. Poor umpire.
0: I did notice he veered a little to the right, but was that to the point that he was allowed to take on his natural arc?
4: Don't ask me. I got no idea on that stuff. It's too many. What is the letter of the law?
2: You can either is it
4: natural,
2: can always
4: or is it your,
2: yeah,
0: natural, natural arc.
2: You get a rule to suit you, but
4: and if you're kicking,
2: he 50, did, he did come off his line, but maybe he actually came back on his line.
4: Yes.
2: Still, it's a goal, and we all move on.
0: Well, it is. It's in the book.
4: Yep. In the book.
0: And that goal sees Gold Coast leading by 4 points at half time. Clouds just sort of coming in. I don't think they're going to get any rain. It has generally been a lovely...
2: Oh, it's good. You can see the clouds from here. But the DJ is, he is pumping.
0: You like it?
2: Mm. Yes, yeah, good songs. Mm. He'd be out of, he wouldn't be out of place in Europe, that boy.
0: Well, big stakes for the Demons. And the Suns desperate to break this losing streak. Third term's underway.
3: There's Max Gorn. Got it down, but Took Miller beats Cozzy Pickett to the ball. And then Pickett gets rid of Miller. Picks the ball up. Wheels back around into the corridor. Shoots it to the centre circles. Finds his teammate there. It's Sparrow who plays on. Kicks long inside 50. Bodiulin in the rear position. Slapped it down. Noble gathered. Handball back to MacAndrew. Under pressure, he tumbles it towards the arc of 50. Oh, Rogers did beautifully. Used his pace and his strength. Gathered. Has a bounce. Handball forward to Rao. Rao's to his good mate and Noah Anderson, the Sun skipper. Has a bounce. Inside handball to Ethan Reed. Long kick to the top of the square towards Walter. Giaf came back, fisted it forward, and the Diesel come out via hands.
0: And Laurie's clearing kick is a good one. Hits the chest of Langford just beyond defensive 50 at right half back. In fact, it was Tolstrup with the kick, my apologies. Giving it off to Langford. Now the high kick to the wing on the head of Petty, spoiled away by Andrew. Noble comes through to win the ball for the Suns. He's having one of his better days of the season. Hands it to Miller. Hands to Euland on the wing. Bodie strides a step or two and hits King. Big Ben King dives and clutches a test mark near the boundary. 45 metres from goal.
2: Nothing you can do there. If you're the defender in McDonald. And a good kick too. That's a quality kick. We like that. It's doing everything at the moment, Euland.
0: I haven't really had a chance to talk much about Ben King today. He has kicked one goal already. It is the Suns' last home game of the year. Is it the last time Ben King plays in this playing strip at this venue? Well, his team needs a goal at the moment. It'll take one of his best. From 45 metres, hard angle, left half forward. Just near side for a point.
2: Doesn't miss by much.
0: A behind Gold Coast 8-7, lead Melbourne 8-2, early third term.
4: It's a good day for a half-backer, Bowie and Rivers and, and Noble. They're both lots of counter-attack off half-back, and I love how Noble's injecting himself into the game after about the first 15 minutes of the first quarter.
3: Giaf played on from full-back. Good mark in front of MacAndrew, taken by Harrison Petty.
4: Yeah, but MacAndrew and Ballard as their two key defenders, Pricey.
3: Yeah, as we heard from Zane, Sam Collins out, and Bodiulin again. There's a whistle on play. There was a hold.
4: Yeah, Ballard didn't need to do it. He came off his man to try and protect Euland and got done.
3: Van Rooyen was the recipient. Oh, laces out. Beautiful pass. Hit Bailey Fritsch. 45 out. He's on a very tight angle to the right, but that was a beautiful kick from the big man in Van Rooyen.
2: Yeah, when you're a four, you love a kick that comes in. You don't even have to break stride. There's nothing a defender can do. And you just love it. You got good kick, good lead. Now can he keep the goal?
3: Bailey Fritsch, the only multiple goal kicker for Melbourne. He'll let this go from 45. Tight angle to the right. Leans into it and pulls it a little tight. Just one behind. So 55 plays 51. 4 points the margin. Three gone third term.
2: I can't see him going bald anytime soon.
4: He's got a beautiful bouffant, hasn't he?
2: That is a massive amount of hair.
4: It doesn't move either.
2: Sensation. It doesn't need products.
0: Noble short with his kick in. Bodiulin marks. In the left back pocket for the Suns, kicks to the corridor. Bounces favourably for Anderson. No pressure on him, so he booms a long kick to the wing. They are out. He hits Adensel. Marks plays on, hands it to the run of Rioli. Bounces to half forward. Rioli kicks to the pocket for Humphrey. One clutch mark in front of Howes in the pocket.
2: Didn't that open up that kick from Anderson?
4: Anderson, wasn't it? Yep.
2: It was forced to play on. It didn't hit him on the full in that back half there, but then the flow and the run, Rioli. It's a battle of speed right there.
0: And Bailey Humphrey with his back up after that long-range goal right on the halftime siren. This assignment's pretty tough. Man on the mark's only a couple of metres in from the boundary, about 40 metres from goal at right half forward. So Humphrey kicking the traditional right foot, drop, punt, good. Strike across the face, though, to the pack. No score. Demons come away with their hand pass. Bowie hands it off through the hands of Cross, through Tolstrup, under pressure at right half forward. Hand pass turned over, went to the deck. Cross got it back, gave it on to Windsor, shrunk to tackle, hands it to Steele at half back, and eventually the Demons get clear.
6: Oh, kick to the logo, intercepted. Running back with the flight, Mac Andrew. He flares it to the right to find Bo Adensel. Youngster takes off, handball over the top, puts Jeffrey under pressure, immediately claimed by Ed Langdon, just forward of centre wing on the outer side. He's held up and the umpire will come in and throw it up. It is the Suns by 4 points early in the third quarter. Gorn got it down, tapped back by Rowell into the path of Rioli. Rioli sold Moyle a dump. He got rid of the ball and then several players jump on the logo.
4: That was a setup, wasn't it?
6: Oh, put him in hospital, that one. Umpire will throw it up on the logo outer side.
0: Suns lead by 4 points. Steele gets the clearance. Hand passes to Sparrow. Long kick to full forward for Melbourne, but no one's there. Andrew tracking back to take the mark for the Suns. Van Rooyen was nowhere near that kick, as much as he was Andrew's opponent. Chip to Bodie Yulin. Marks and chips to Noble. Left half back. Noble chips beyond the defensive back. Anderson, fingertip control to take the grab at left half back for the Suns.
4: What's our Steele's possessions, Bryce? As an inside mid, I haven't called his name. He's had a terrific year, but I haven't called his name.
6: Only the eight today. Yeah.
0: Anderson kicks to a one-on-one on the wing. Lever and Walter, neither can mark. Sparrow roves for Melbourne. Hand passes infield to Howes. Hands it to Windsor, edge of the centre square. Hand pass was looking for Jath, but missed the target. Pinched by Lombard of the Suns. Pumps it forward. Marked by King. 30 from goal. He's got men running towards the goal mouth, but he decides to go back and fulfil his job requirement of key forward, take mark, go back, set shot, score six.
2: They're those turnovers that if you can get them off Melbourne, you're going to get them in the corridor with pressure. And that's what they bought. They bought that. All it was a little errant handball and bang, options are plenty up forward.
0: Ben King, 1-1 for the day. 52 on the year. 45 degrees to the left. Right foot kick is across the face. He has not been kicking as straight the last couple of weeks as he did earlier in the season. That's a point. Gold Coast lead by 5 points at 8-8 to 8-3.
4: What was he last week? Was he 1-4 last week? Or was that the Bulldogs? He kicked really poorly for a guy who never misses.
6: Bowie played on, had a bounce, kicked it towards centre wing out of side. It was Moyle who spoiled it forward. And Gorn in the unfamiliar position of Rover gathered. He got rid of the ball. It was intercepted by Anderson, who gave it to Rowell. Rowell into the pocket. King brought it to ground. Good contest. Then tackled without the ball. The crowd appealed. As a Melbourne player has dived on it, the crowd appeal again. And then King peels himself off with McDonald off the Carrara turf. The umpire will come in and throw it up. 40 out, right next to the boundary line in the left forward pocket for the Suns. Through the hands, it goes with Rivers. Rivers curls it towards the boundary line. Noble dives for it. Would have got a free kick for last disposal anyway. Right beside the boundary line at left half forward for the Suns. He's 70 from goal is John Noble. Wheels around to the right of the mark. Kicks it into the left forward pocket. It just advantaged the Melbourne defence. It's a nice mark taken by Tolstrup.
0: In the right back pocket, took a step off his mark, so called to play on. Does with a high kick from back to where it came. Petty near the boundary line, tangling with Ballard, offhands it out of play. Quentin Hull and Michael Price calling the action with Matt Primus and Jason Ackermanis. Zane Bojack's on the boundary for Sunday footy on ABC Sport. Tigers won by 11 over the Eagles earlier today. The Bombers-Crows game is underway. Essendon 2-1, lead Adelaide 2 straight. Early stages first term at Docklands. Call available on ABC Listen. Boundary throw in left half forward for the Suns. Cozzy comes through. Oh, Pickett was dacked as he got his hand pass away and turned over the ball. Picked up by Noble. Hands it to Rao. Rao to Powell. Under pressure. Hands it to Petrarca. From the middle of the ground, Petrarca kicks to Walter. One-on-one with the cage. There with Lever. Lever did well to spoil. And follow up and tackle. Walter's got it. Hands it away. Now Giath, he had Humphrey without the ball. Play on. Rogers picks up on 50 for the Suns. Hands to Lombard. Kick to the corridor. Salem intercepts the lead of King. Couldn't mark. Gorn roves. And he threw it under the tackle of Humphrey. Free kick to the Suns.
2: How did he see that up?
0: Max is spewing too.
4: That's outstanding pressure though from the Suns. There was probably 15 efforts there just to put pressure on Melbourne's defence. Outstanding. They're rewarded with the great look in front of goal. Great pressure this third quarter.
2: Now, this is what you were saying that Melbourne should do. Try and keep it in your forward line.
0: Jason, what's Bailey Humphrey setting up for?
2: Why are you kicking around the corner?
0: He's just to the left of centre.
2: Just kick a drop punt.
0: From 30 metres out, and he's setting up for the snap punt. He better get it. He does. Bailey Humphrey has two goals. And this is the biggest lead that the Suns have enjoyed in the game. It's only 11 points. But Gold Coast has kicked the last two in the game and four of the last five goals at 9-8, 62 to 8-3, 51.
4: Well, they've got their game going. The front half game, the stoppages, they've been the worst stoppage team in the competition this year versus their oppo, but they're beating Melbourne easily in that area there. So they're doing a great job. Their mids who are getting lots of the ball and just bringing great heat. They're chasing, harassing, and they're not allowing easy ball movement for Melbourne.
0: Zane Bojack on the boundary.
1: Yeah, great goal there for the Suns. But interesting, Jed Walter's having such a great game, but he did actually poke Max Gorn in the chest, and Max was saying that's unfair taunting there, so you've got to be careful doing that stuff right in front of the umpire. Yeah.
6: I was about to say, Jed Walter getting in front of himself, taunting an eight-time All-Australian. As he does so, Max Gorn knocks it down into the path of a teammate. It's extracted there by... and kicked inside 50. It moves so quickly.
0: Yeah, it was Fitzgerald who kicked it.
6: Yeah, Fitzgerald into the hands of Harrison Petty.
4: That's the matchup with Ballard. That's the...
2: fingers all day he has. He's taken a lot of good marks.
4: They just need to get it in there more often, Acker. It's certainly capable of scoring, but the ball's living down the other end of the ground.
6: Well, the Suns have won the clearances 23-17 across the ground, 10-8 out of the centre. But Harrison Petty can cut that lead down from 40 metres out directly in front. A stutter step and then knocks it straight through the big sticks. The lead is reduced to 5 points. The Suns 9-8-62 to the Demons 9-3-57. We've played 11 and a half minutes of this third term at Carrara. Sunday afternoon footy on ABC Sport. Jason Akamanis, Matty Primus.
2: That's... they can't rely on that Melbourne. That's a good centre square clearance, good mark. But they have been getting scored against from that very area. So it's going to be interesting to see what happens because they have dominated last quarter and this quarter, Gold Coast, inside 50s, and now they're starting to get some reward for work.
0: I know you like your golf, Jace. We're almost watching a long drive contest here, aren't we? Because we know the one wood of these two teams is really good, yet they get exposed if they can't play the game that they want.
2: Yes.
0: But they're basically running it at each other at the moment.
2: Yeah, they're running towards the heat.
0: It's entertaining. Will we see a tweak in it in the middle? Van Rooyen's in ruck for Melbourne. Takes clean possession as well. Hand pass, well, gave it to Steele. Steele mishit his handball, so now he's under pressure and tackled in the middle of the ground. Ball comes free. Poked out of there by Reed of the Suns to half forward. Long and Giath, they tangle. And Giath gave away a free kick for a push. Lombard was trying to run away, but Rivers holds him up.
4: Just great pressure again in the middle. They were out, Melbourne, but just got an arm in and dispossessed him. Outstanding.
0: Ben Long, 60 from goal, left half forward, but the ball sort of evaded the area for a moment. So everyone's got back and set up. Long kicks it to full forward. Whistle. Free kick, Suns, to Ethan Reed. He went down, made himself dangerous. Van Rooyen offends. And it's a free kick to Reed right in front.
2: Yeah, I swear that happens every time, Matty. You could pull any free kick out of those contests, but...
4: Yeah, it looked like it was a wrestle, but what he did engage first, Acker, which, you know, when you engage first and then the guy grabs back again, he engaged there. Yeah, there's nothing in that, though.
2: Yeah, there's nothing in that.
4: No, anyhow, but 9-3 inside 50s.
0: Point blank range for Ethan Reed. Strikes all to the right of the major opening, but through just. Gee, the goal umpire scurried to his left. It is a goal. Suns 10-8, D's 9-3, an 11-point lead for Gold Coast. 13.5 third term here. Halfway through that first quarter at Docklands. Essendon 3-1 19, Adelaide 2-1 13.
4: Yeah, I like that from the young fella. He's in the ruck. They're both giving their key rucks a chop out. And he just pushed hard forward and said to Petty in the ruck, "Hey, do you want to come down and play deep defender?" And he didn't want to do it. So, yeah, good running by the young fella and good finish. And that's why he's in the team there. Chop out in the ruck and use his running capability.
2: We watched him a couple of weeks ago. I thought he was excellent. He is a real talent. And he's actually, today, probably three or four times got his hands clear and got his hands on the ball. Just couldn't quite grab those contested marks. But reward for effort there. A bit of a softer free kick, but you'll take them.
6: So 11 points the lead for the home side as we're back into the middle. Ethan Reed, after kicking the goal, goes into the ruck against Van Rooyen. And at ground level, Matt Rowell accepts a high free kick. Handball to Powell, then to Dan Rioli. He goes to right half forward, misses his target there in Patterson, and it goes over the boundary line, escorted there.
4: Talk about numbers. What's Rowell up to? He's just dominating inside.
6: 23 disposals, 7 clearances, and 5 centre ball up clearances.
2: It's not just that. He's holding, standing up in tackles and so taking strong. Two of them with him. And then getting his hands free.
6: Throw in right half forward. Reed got rid of Van Rooyen, slapped it forward. Petrarca in traffic. Handball towards the boundary.

0: Boundary line, Rao couldn't rescue it. Last disposal, free kick, and it'll go to Melbourne at left half back.
1: Just kick it, man. Get it in there. You're dominating. Silly decision there.
2: So it's the Demons' ball at left half back. Sparrow runs infield, uses his right boot to kick it towards the bullseye and ahead of the pack. Knuckled away, roved by Murray of Gold Coast. Hand pass pinched by Fitzgerald of the D's at half back. Kicks to half forward, but there's no one there for Melbourne. There's one player in Paddy Cross and four sons. Taken away by Adensall at half back. Kicks it wide. Bodie Yulin goes to Anita Mark. Or then kicks a Wormburn, a miss hit off the shin to half forward. Ricocheted off Sparrow, who played tackler on Murray. Ball rumbles wide to half forward for the Suns. Patterson takes it. Chips for Humphrey, who takes a flying mark with three clattering around him. But Bailey Humphrey committed to the ball. Jake Bowie's a bit hurt at the bottom. Oh, no, it's not Bowie. It's Tolstra. He was among the clutter.
1: He did nothing. He just fell over.
2: And Bailey Humphrey takes the mark. And Tolstra will now stand the mark. 45 from goal.
1: He won't be snapping this one, Humphreys. Kicked through it. He had one not that long ago from a similar spot. See if he's learned anything, Q.
2: Well, looking at the flagpole, Jason, there is no wind to neither assist or hinder. That flag is absolutely flat. Humphrey kicks across the same kick, across the face of goal, and out of bounds off hands in the opposite pocket. So he's twice missed across the face. Throw in, Suns lead by 11 points, 17 minutes 13.
0: So the throw in beside the behind post in the left forward pocket for the Suns. Leading by 11 points at the moment. Throw in Van Rooyen versus Reid. Van Rooyen got it on the bounce, tackled by Ben Long, got rid of the ball. Good contest from Jacob Rogers for the Suns up against Steele. The ball spills underneath Sparrow and a couple of other players. Umpire will come in and throw it up. About 30 metres out, slight angle to the left for the Gold Coast Suns. Inside their forward 50, Matt Rao, the last person up with the ball. Return to form for him. Slap into the path of Sparrow, tackled by Petrarca. Similar spot, and we'll do it all again. The umpire comes in to throw it up.
3: Got the game where they want it, just repeat stoppages. Down this end, no easy ball for Melbourne to counter-attack.
1: Umpires get nervous when there's a couple of stoppages and they pull a free kick out usually.
2: Ruckman tap it over the boundary. So who got the kick in the end?
1: Ben Long.
3: No, it's against Melbourne for holding. Oh, knocking out, was it?
2: Yeah, Ben Long. He shepherded off the contest?
1: Told you. They just find something. It's not even there half the time.
2: So it was Howes, I think, who kept Long away the other 22. Long left forward pocket, 35 out, setting up for the right-footed snap. Partey executes perfectly. Two for Ben Long, and the Suns now lead by 17 points at 11 goals, 8.75 to Melbourne's 9.357. 18 minutes, third term. Zane Bojack on the boundary.
4: Yeah, well, you can see them walking out there. They've been off for 7 minutes. Cozzy Pickett and Max Gorn have just come back out onto the field. I think Stephen King, who was looking pensive on a shot they put up on the big screen, they've now kicked out to a 17-point lead, and I think he needs to get his big guns out there and try and stem the flow. It all seems to be always going into the forward 50 for the Suns.
1: Now they're dominating. That's why, Zane, I tell you. That said, that is, I told you, a couple more, you're just the umpires. Always getting nervous. They always start looking around for something that's probably not even there. That's it. I think he might have had a bit of Ben Long's jumper. But he snapped around the corner. You know how much I hate them, but both of those boys have kicked around the corner. I think it's him and Humphries and on through.
0: So the Demons led by 17 points halfway through the first term, and now the Suns return the favour. It's propelled forward for the Suns. Gorn gets back there, can't pick it up. Humphrey imposes himself, gathered tackle, holding the ball. Really good tackle. Comes from Fitzgerald.
3: Still great pressure though, Price. Look, they can't go anywhere, Melbourne.
0: Well, they've set up very nicely, the Suns in front. So Fitzgerald has to flare it wide. That's a beautifully weighted kick into the path of Jake Bowie. Rogers stands the mark. Bowie puts it back onto the logo to Fitzgerald, who followed up. Now he puts it inside 50. Oh, coming through. Oh, Van Rooyen, but chipping in front. It's a really good mark. Who was that taken? That's a young Bailey Laurie.
1: Just luck's a fortune.
0: He, Van Rooyen, it was into the path of the big Roo, and Laurie just came through and stole his lunch.
1: I don't know who that was actually going to. I just think that play on, just the chaos footy. If you're watching the footy and you're a forward, you might have a chance, and look what happened. That wasn't a great kick to anyone.
0: 45 metres out directly.

0: in front, he will let this ball go from. Laurie's only kicked the 6th goal so far this year. Make that 7. D's needed that one. The lead has been reduced back to 11 points in favour of the Suns. 11-8-74 to 10-3-63. And we've had 20 and a half minutes elapsed in this third quarter.
1: Lucky they're... Well, probably not lucky, actually, because you practice it, but their accuracy is what's keeping them in the game, isn't it? Because yeah. Apart from getting inside 50s from centre bounces, that's the only way they're getting in there. It's a 12-4 inside 50s this quarter.
2: Not a lot on the run, you're right. Yeah, that's the way they play, and they've been playing like that all year. But today, both teams on said shot until the third quarter. Been so accurate.
3: Just repeating the stakes here. Yeah. Melbourne win this game. They draw level on premiership points with fourth-placed Brisbane. Adelaide just in front of Essendon as well. So D's win, you're going to have Brisbane, Adelaide and Melbourne all on 52 points. If the D's lose, well, they drop outside of the top 6. So
1: big game.
3: Big stakes. Back in the middle, Fitzgerald under it for the Demons. They get the clearance. The defensive side, though, hands to Steele, who fumbles it all the way to half-back. Gawn cleans up. D's hold on to it, but they've gone back to defensive 50. Rivers hands it to Sparrow, who now's inside defensive 50. They won the centre stoppage, but go all the way back to the pocket for Lever. Kicks it back to half-back, where Gawn takes the mark. And now Gawn kicks it across the face of goal to Rivers. Marks and transfers to half-back with a kick to Bowie. Chips infield on the 45 to the bullseye. Taken by Tolstrup. Kicks to the edge of the centre square. Man in space is Rivers. Rivers marks and plays on now with a kick wide to half forward. And Howes has got it for Melbourne. 60 from goal right half forward. Plays on with a kick to full forward. Big pack. About 6 in it. Petty does the roving but is accosted immediately by the tackle of Powell and also Euland. And we'll see a ball up at the top of the goal mouth. Gold Coast lead by 11 points. D's deep in attack.
1: Didn't mind that method. Just a bit slower. Get numbers in their forward 50. See if they can spend some time here.
0: Umpire throws it up. Gawn into the path of Harry Sharp. Oh, that's a sharp shooting effort from the young man. Gets it from the left forward pocket. That's his 2nd goal. And all of a sudden, it's back to a 5-point margin. The Suns lead. Beautiful bit of ruck work from Max Gawn there. 11-8-74 to 11-3-69. 22 and a half gone.
1: Yeah, a lot of space, Pricey. But I like the slow movement, which allowed him to get lots of numbers. So the ball's been bouncing out of there unless they can get a mark. And it was on that occasion, then set up for a forward 50 stoppage with the best ruck in the comp for the last 10 years and get a beautiful goal.
2: Very classy, that one. That said, that's why you practice all that stuff. It's sloppy because the Suns have had a good quarter and they're playing good footy and they're dominating. So they have just snuck a couple against the Tide, I reckon, that last set shot. And then that goal there, don't get me wrong, they needed it. And they've just kept themselves already, 5 points now. So, you know, it's anyone's game.
3: Close to quarter time at Docklands. Crows lead the Bombers by 7 points. Call available on ABC Listen. Stoppage in the middle. Well, no clean clearance, although Rowell was held without it. He'll get a free kick.
1: Smart free from Gawn then.
3: Yeah, it was about to burst free, but Gawn grabbed him. So Rowell, conservative kick to Noble, who's in the middle of the ground when he takes the uncontested mark. Now plays on, drills it right down the corridor to full forward. Oh. Moyle had a fly, couldn't mark. Langdon out the back, Rose from Melbourne. Hands to Lever, Lever back to Langdon. Langdon to Tolstrup. He hands it to Laurie. Laurie to Wins at left half back. They're running the gauntlet. The D's good pressure from the Suns, but the D's keep it in hand. Langdon gives it to Laurie. Back to Langdon, wrapping around on the boundary. Dropped it, kicks it off the ground to the wing. Suns ball, Powell, hand passes to Noble. He's tackled by Petty and dropped it. Play on, Reed picks up, Suns ball, hands it back to Noble, forward of half-back, Noble kicks towards half-forward, turned over, straight to the hands of Howes at centre half-back for the D's.
0: He puts it to the commentary wing, Langford, beautifully weighted pass, Langford kicks it towards the arc, and Mac Andrew read it best, came out full-chested and took a beautiful defensive mark, aggressive kick, dangerous kick. Langdon, got back and did a beautiful juggling, one-armed effort, took it in front of Rowell. He's still inside the centre square, skids the ball to Bowie, backwards to Rivers, Rivers to the arc of 50, the steal to Fitzgerald, who launches. He's got two, his first 2 goals in AFL footy, and the D's hit the front. The 7th lead change of this match. 12-3-75, plays 11-8-74.

0: late in the third quarter.
1: Oh, chaos footy. And Mac Andrews does everything right, comes off his man, gets the ball, then goes for a fandangled millionaire across the field, 50-metre kick, and the turnover just kills you.
2: Just needed composure, didn't they, Acker? When the ball's bouncing up and back, somebody either hold it up or just, oh, maybe that kick's not on, but yeah, just a bit of lack of composure, and these made them pay.
1: They certainly have, and that was just a handball, just play on, just... And that's one of the ones we haven't seen all day, really, for Melbourne, which is on the run. Just a little bit of scramble, chaos, ball, good goal.
3: Three in a row in quick time for Melbourne. So they were 17 points down only a short time ago. Now they lead by a point. Stoppage in the middle, give Moyle the tap. Kicked off the ground by Raoul, doesn't clear the congestion though. Steele swoops on it for the D's. Hands to Pickett, who runs towards the wing, kicks it over the head of Langdon. It's a last disposal free kick against Cozzy, who's had a quiet day.
2: He's done a good job, Tuuk Miller. Apart from a couple of centre bounces, that's really the only time he's been sighted, and one maybe transition in the first quarter, Q.
0: 13 disposals, Q.
3: Yep. Oh, Adamson with the free kick, right half back for Gold Coast. High kick towards half forward, no one flew except for Jaff of Melbourne. Uncontested grab for the D's defender. Dangerous kick in field. Humphrey pinches. It was intended for Bowie. Humphrey chips it to King, who marks uncontested in the pocket. 25 metres out. And CJ had a mare there trying to switch to Bowie. And Bailey Humphrey knew what was coming.
2: Yeah, you're absolutely right. Bailey Humphrey read that beautifully. On his toes. The kick was probably, that's how Melbourne played, but he just read it beautifully, Q, in his position.
1: I don't think he saw it. I think he was hiding behind the umpire accidentally.
3: Ben Kicking was kicking these goals. King was kicking these goals blindfolded early in the season. His accuracy has got a little wobbly of late, but that one's straight. And the Suns are back in front. Second goal for Ben King. Gold Coast, 12 goals, 8. Melbourne, 12 goals, 3. 27 minutes, third term.
1: Finally. I think that's his third shot this quarter, set shot. Not the easiest of shots either, but that, what a turnover. What a turnover. Had options aplenty too for Bailey Humphreys, yes. They doing that all day, Q. They come back in. They will always come back in. You can see as soon as they get the ball, they're looking. So, you're a chance. That they were ready for it. Good turnover, good goal.
3: So he's now up to 53 for the year, Ben King, and four behind the Coleman lead of Charlie Curnow.
4: And the natural light's just about disappeared here at Carrara. The light towers have taken over.
3: A little pink hue on the horizon, Bryson.
4: Just a nice Sunday evening. Lovely. You paint a picture, Q. Back into the middle, it's Moyle versus Gawn. Gawn got it down, but it was stolen by Anderson, who flicked a big handball forward, and it's going to be a heavy contest at ground level. Matt Rao versus Jake Bowie, and the umpire will come in and throw it up about 10 metres forward of the centre circles in advantage to the Suns. It's hit out towards the outer wing. Langdon can't quite gather, but getting there in front of him was Bo Adensel. And again, they're held up. So similar spot, the umpire will throw it up. Tapped down by Moyle through the hands of Adensel. Then Tuuk Miller, speculating handball inside 50. Jaff gathered. Right. Bailey Humphrey absolutely buried him in a hard, fair tackle. 40 metres out directly in front of the Suns' goal. He had no prior, so the umpire will come in and throw it up. A very crowded forward 50.
3: Gawn with the first hand, but Miller rose for the Suns. Just reached the handball clear. Ricochets to Long of Gold Coast under pressure. High tackle on Ben Long. Jaff the offender, and a free kick to Ben Long. Slight angle right, 30 metres out.
2: I know the scoreboard's close, but they've got a Melbourne rattle. There's a lot of hands on the heads and yelling at the umpire, but they're just going harder first to the ball, and they're getting these free kicks.
1: And that's how you do it. You've got to get your hands on the ball. That said, there's a little bit of a stuff up there, poor Jaff.
3: Well, yeah, Long bumped into his own man, Lombard, and then Jaff was trying to tackle him, but did get him above the shoulders. Ben Long, two goals already. Slight angle right, 30 metres out. Kicks the goal for the Suns. There's cartridges on the turf of Carrara. It's shootout corral here. Great to watch. 13-8, 86 to 12-3, 75. Suns are back in front, now by 11 points.
1: They're just me. Is that umpire down there, that goal umpire, just overdoing it a bit?
3: He did run a lot to the left, didn't he?
1: They're not moving that much. He's only got a little area to look at. But anyway, he's been doing that all night. Attention-seeking umpire.
3: Oh, what a game.
4: Just adding a bit of drama.

0: That's a great answer back. They were headed there, and then they've kicked the last two goals. And yeah, my worry was the Suns wouldn't be able to kick over 100 points to go with the D's, but they certainly look like they're going to be able to do that comfortably. And they look really dangerous going inside forward 50 now. Not only just being able to get the ball in there, but every time they go in there, they look likely to be able to hit the scoreboard.
1: They're plus 15 in inside 50s now, the Suns, 49 to 34. The lead just 11 points. They'll get another clearance here. No, it's actually going to be stopped. Rao acts as tackler.
2: Oh, he's been good. So good.
0: Super.
1: Umpire will throw it up. Gorn got it down. Pass Petrarca, picked up by Adensel. Gorn with a great smother. Sparrow, handball forward to Fritsch. 70 from goal. Fritsch into the pocket. Van Rooyen in the box. Eight.
0: What a kick.
1: Took a beautiful mark in the left forward pocket. And what a great kick it was.
0: Yeah.
1: Had to get over the top of Mac Andrew, and that's 6'12". Van Rooyen is going to curl it around with the right foot from 20 metres out.
3: Great smother. A bit of a scuffle too in the middle of the ground.
2: It's a great smother there. That was actually Max Gorn that did that smother.
1: So Van Rooyen scored the first goal of the match for the D's. He's getting his second. And once again, Melbourne are within 5 points. The Suns 13-8-86 to 13-3-81 as Bailey Fritsch and Tuke Miller have a bit of verbal in the middle of Carrara.
0: Yeah, Tuke was telling something about his hair. Yeah, I'm sure he's heard that plenty of times.
1: Well, he's just saying, like we were saying earlier, he's admiring the bouffant and the lustrous nature of Bailey Fritsch's hair.
2: Unbelievable hair.
3: Well, that was an important goal for Melbourne. We've only got 12 seconds left of this third quarter, and we are headed for a high stakes, high shootout, high intensity last term here. In this quarter, the Suns have kicked 5-2 and the D's have kicked 5-1. Great stuff. Entertaining football. 12 seconds left in this third term. So, chance for a clearance and a mark. Moyle with the tap down for the Suns. It sort of bounces away from Miller. Langdon picks up for the Demons. Hands it to Pickett. Pickett outside of the right boot. Kicks to half forward. Petty marks before the siren. And he's 50 from goal. He'll get a shot.
4: Another one.
3: Harrison Petty will have to clear 55 without any running off the natural arc. And the umpire just comes up to him and says, look, Harrison, here's your line. So we had a goal on the halftime siren to Bailey Humphrey. Now potentially a goal on the three-quarter time siren. This would give the Demons the lead at three-quarter time if he kicks it. Harrison Petty, no angle to speak of, but will have to clear 55. Hoofs it with his right boot. Has it got the journey? Yes! It's the accuracy as well! And they get around Harry Petty, and the Demons will go to three-quarter time in front. What entertaining stuff here on this Sunday at Carrara. And boy, high stakes for the Deeds. They've kicked the last two goals of the term at the death to go to three-quarter time in front by a point. Melbourne, 14-3-87. Leads Gold Coast's 13-8-86. So Harrison Petty now has two goals. In that term, Melbourne in the end kicked 6-1 to Gold Coast's 5-2. That's entertaining footy. You can't ask for much.

0: And the Demons goal kick is completed by singles to Windsor, Laurie, Sparrow and Pickett. Only one Pickett today. And that's Cozzy. For Gold Coast, three goals for Jed Walter. Three goals for Ben Long. Two to Bailey Humphrey. Two to Ben King. And single goals for Lombard, Miller and Reed. That's three-quarter time correct weight on 14.387 to 13.886. Melbourne in front. Repeating earlier today at the MCG, Richmond got off the bottom of the ladder for the time being by beating West Coast by 11 points. Richmond 12-12-84 to West Coast's 9-19-73. But the Adelaide Crows, they've started well at quarter time at Docklands, and the Crows lead the Bombers by 25 points. Call available on ABC Listen if you'd like to hear it there. So Crows by 25 points at quarter time there. The context of that, Adelaide with a big win can, go back into the top four if they're, it doesn't have to be a very big win because their percentage is very similar to Brisbane. They win, they're basically inside the top four, the Crows. And Essendon, they're now back on the bottom of the ladder with Richmond winning that game earlier today. In the National Rugby League, two games today. Cronulla beat South Sydney by 32 points to 16. Early second half at Western Sydney Stadium. Parramatta 12 lead the West Tigers 6. Don't go anywhere. This has been fun and we've got a quarter to go. D's by a point at three-quarter time. Sunday footy on ABC Sport.
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0: Kick to the corridor. Salem intercepts the lead of King. Good at mark. Gawn roves and he threw it under the tackle of Humphrey. Free kick to the Suns. 30 metres out and he's setting up for the snap punt. He better get it. He does. Bailey Humphrey has two goals.
2: Fitzgerald into the hands of Harrison Petty. But Harrison Petty can cut that lead down. From 40 metres out directly in front, a stutter step, and then knocks it straight through the big sticks. The lead is reduced to 5 points.
0: Long left forward pocket, 35 out, setting up for the right-footed snap. Pardy executes perfectly. Two for Ben Long, and the Suns now lead by 17 points.
2: Umpire throws it up, Gawn into the path of Harry Sharp. Oh, that's a sharp shooting effort.

0: going straight. And the Suns are back in front. Long of Gold Coast under pressure. High tackle on Ben Long. Slight angle right, 30 metres out. Kicks the goal for the Suns. Boy, Petty marks before the siren. And he's 50 from goal. He'll get a shot. Harrison Petty, no angle to speak of, but will have to clear 55. Hoops it with his right boot. Has it got the journey? Yes! It's the accuracy as well. And they get around Harry Petty. And the Demons will go to three-quarter time in front.
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0: Suns haven't won since Darwin. 9 losses in a row for Gold Coast. The Demons, what a season they've had. And with that one-point lead at three-quarter time, they currently sit inside the top six. They'll need to win today to maintain that position, you'd think, inside the top six at the end of this round 21. Hope you're enjoying Sunday footy on ABC Sport. Quentin Hull alongside Michael Price to call the action. We're doing the who and the what. The how and the why done by our men, Jason Ackermanis and Matt Primus. Matt, this has been great to watch. What have we got in the last quarter here?
3: Who can determine, who can get their game style on top for long enough? So the Suns have done so much right. That quarter, plus 8 contested possession, plus 6 inside 50s, dominated the shots. But what's keeping Melbourne in it is their efficiency going inside 50. For the game, 14 goals from 36 inside 50s, where the Suns have kicked 13 goals from nearly 50 inside 50. So the Suns need to pressure like they have, own territory, see if they can hang on that way, and they cannot allow Melbourne to have more inside 50s than them because it's just got too much firepower and too well drilled ahead of the ball.
0: Early second term at Docklands, Adelaide 7-3-45, lead Essendon 3-1-19. We'll keep you up to date. Here's the last term at Carrara, Pricey.
4: Max Gawn wins it, gathers his own possession, handball to Pickett, inside 50, good spoil there from Mac Andrew. Pickett followed up, towed it forward, and he goes again, gathers, tackled, ball spills away, Noble, handball away is errant, and then it rebounds back into his arms. It's all happening early. He kicks it to the back flank, and it's cut off by Rivers.

0: Raoul of the Suns hands it through Petrarca to Reed. Reed now kicks to half forward. Two on one. Howes with the big fly over the top. I think he's hurt his wrist coming to deck. Melbourne's ball, though. Tolstrup hand passes to Rivers. Kicks it to the wing for the presenting Van Rooyen, who takes the mark in front of Andrew as Howes is slow to get up. He's in the hands of the trainers, but looks okay. Van Rooyen plays on. High kick to half forward. Petty with a couple to beat. Bodie Yulin makes the spoil, and Petrarca rose for the Suns. Hands it to Miller, right half back. Miller kicks to the wing. Patterson takes the grab in space. And Dill Patterson holds up
1: stop
0: for a moment.
1: Here. Oh, you stop him, he's still down.
0: He might have broken his arm.
1: Yeah, something like that, isn't it? Forearm.
0: It's a left forearm issue.
2: It's just hanging there, isn't it?
0: Oh, and he's grabbed at his wrist straight away.
2: I've just seen the replay. That he's fallen very awkwardly.
0: Mm. Zane Bojack's on the boundary. Watching him come towards his own, what can you see?
3: Yeah, well, he went to his knees, Q, and he couldn't handle the pain. The trainers ran out. Then he tried to continue. It's just too painful for him, so they're going to have to take him down into the dressing room. I'd be very surprised if he comes back. He was in a lot of pain as he walks off there now.
1: Oh, dear.
0: Okay, so back with Patterson on the wing. Play restarts.
2: He chips it centrally to the logo to find Will Powell. Melbourne set up nicely in front of him, so he has to flare it towards the boundary line in front of the interchange gates. And forward to centre wing to John Noble. He takes some ground and kicks it long inside 50. Walter with the big fly. Couldn't quite grasp it. It's hacked out of there by Fitzgerald. But basically straight up in the air. Gathered there by
0: Humphrey.
2: It was Humphrey underneath that. There was two Melbourne players, Rivers and Windsor. One either side who absolutely blanketed him. They win the free kick.
0: Windsor kicks wide to right. Half back. Lever takes the grab just inside defensive 50 for the Demons. Chip short to McDonald, who can mark and play on. Kicks long around the Narang River wing. Sparrow takes the mark, drifting back in front of Ballard. Good grab. He's just forward of the wing, Tom Sparrow for Melbourne, but now has to hold up. It's been such a free-flowing game. You're almost sort of a little bit perturbed when there's a hold-up in the play. Kick inside 50 to the pack. Andrew has to play tackle to lock it up, and does so. Harry Sharp, but the big gangling arms of Mac Andrew wrap him in. It'll be a ball up 40 metres from the Demons' goal. Gorn and Moyle share it. Fitzgerald out the back, dropped it for the Demons. Place tackler on Humphrey, but Humphrey hands to Anderson. Suns come clear from the stoppage. Anderson hand passes to Noble. Kicks the corridor to the bullseye. Good kick. Marked by Lombard. Plays on, kicks wide to Patterson. Gathers right half forward, 60 out. Kicks to full forward. Jack does well to spoil away from Walter. And McDonald mops up on the last line for the D's.
2: Sweeping handball to Bowie. Bowie extracting kick. Came off the hands. It's still going to favour Melbourne. Well done there by Windsor. Sweeping handball to Langdon. Back in board to Fitzgerald. What a pickup for a mid-season. His ball towards the diving effort of Jefferson. He takes the mark end or free kick. Just forward to centre wing. Gets it inside 50. The lead. Big Max takes it in front of Ned Moyle, who throws his hands up to his head, but forlornly stands the mark. 40 metres out, 45-degree angle to the right.
1: Oh, their best players have really stood up, haven't they, this first 5 minutes? It's up and back, as you guys called, frenetic, but Big Max, he was deep there forward, took him for a loop back to the goal square, came back at the kicker, and the young fella couldn't go with him.
2: Coming up for his 20th disposal, Max Gorn. 10 contested, 6 clearances, and 24 hit-outs. The 8-time All-Australian. Loops!

Euland, Matt. So Euland takes the grab. Noble runs on, but Euland ignores him. Well, doesn't give him the ball. He didn't ignore him, but he didn't dish. Now the long kick to a contest. Moyle battles against Gawn. Cossey comes through underneath. Got high contact, did he? No, play on. Got the hand pass to Sparrow. Can't pick up. Kicks it off the deck, though, as Cross charges in. Can't pick up, but it's farmed out by Sparrow to Salem. Salem's hand pass doesn't create much. Hard-footed to win. Fitzgerald and Anderson at it. Now Noble comes in, and Cross is there to wrap him up with Salem. There's a story there with Cross and Christian next to each other, and we'll see a ball up on the wing.

0: jumped on by Noah Anderson, could have copped one free in the back, but the umpire says no, we'll throw it up.
1: Big Max just trying to surge this forward onto Pickett.
0: It's left half forward for the D's, 60 out from goal. Gawn hits it forward. Noble taps it into the path of Jai Murray, the youngster. Goes beyond centre wing looking for Walter. He fists it down. Petrarca, been reasonably quiet today, only 12 disposals. He flicks it back in. It's cut off there by McDonald for the D's. They retreat. Just backward to centre wing. Salem, lovely pass to Cross, who's been involved heavily in the last couple of minutes. He gathers, runs across the logo, commentary side on the wing, kicks it long inside 50.
2: Oh, oh what a fly! Oh, oh.
0: Wow. The big Roo takes it 40 metres out, slight angle to the left. That is a pack mark to behold.
3: What a grab. That was out of nowhere. It didn't even look like he had his name written all over that.
0: He's coming off the long run is Jacob Van Rooy, and he's already got two. The D's are leading by 3 points. What a mark. Can he follow it up with a goal? From 40, Van Rooyen drills it. He's got three. The D's lead by 9 points. 15-5-95 to 13-8-86. Zane Bojack's down on the boundary.
4: Oh, it's like the walking wounded down here for the D's. Harrison Petty went down the race, has come back out. They're strapping up his left quad, also the back. I don't know whether it's hamstring or at the front, but he's in a lot of pain down here as well.
1: Yeah, they've turned the script here, the D's. Six inside 50s to one. So exactly what the Suns were doing to them in the second and third quarter. They've lifted their intensity, getting some great turnovers and now owning territory. And we know if they do that, they've got some firepower like we just saw them.
2: Talk about accurate. Again, another set shot. The accuracy today, Matty, you've said it, has been so good to get them in the game.
5: They have kicked seven-two in their last nine shots. Oof. Yeah.
1: That's good going.
5: Ball thrown up in the middle. Oh, Gawn flips it out the back beautifully to Fitzgerald. Hold on, whistle. By an umpire in a different postcode. What was going on? Where?
3: No one knows who's it to, but it is to Anderson.
5: It's a free kick to Anderson.
3: Oh, no, it's not.
5: Is it?
3: Back to Moyle.
5: No. Oh, Ned Moyle has to run all the way back from attacking 50 to the middle of the ground to get the free kick.
1: Don't kick it on Gawn.
5: And he hand passes it to Anderson. Yeah, and what does he do? Kick it towards Gawn. Anyways, yeah, at the front, almost out Mark King, but rode by Lombard of the Suns. Hands to the pocket for Walter. Tackled over the boundary line by Bowie. Boundary throw in right half forward. While we get half a breath here, there's not many of them because it's frenetic. Midway second term, Docklands, Adelaide 9-5-59, lead Essendon 4-1-25. That one going to script, Pricey. D's lead here by 9 points.
0: Throw in right forward pocket for the Suns, desperately needing a goal. Both ruckmen miss it. It's with Steele. He's tackled. He can't get rid of it. Umpire pings him. And it's going to be a free kick for the Suns. 35 metres out, more or less directly in front.
1: Brilliant tackle. Grabbed the arm, pinned the arm, and he had nowhere to go.
3: Yep, we had the arm free too. That's the worst thing. He had one arm pinned, one arm free, and just couldn't get rid of it.
0: It's going to be the youngster in Bo Adensel, only with the one career goal. His second will be one of the most timely goals for this fledgling football club. He lets go from 35 and puts it through. Back to a three-point margin. The D's lead. 10 minutes gone to the final term at Carrara. 15-5-95 to 14-8-92.
3: It's got everything. I mean, that is a... They've been tackling well at times, but certainly very well in this last quarter. It's going to be on. They're not going to stop running.

0: come back on as well. He was struggling in his left eye, but he's managed to clear it out now with some saline. He's back out there.
1: Groin, strapping up a groin will not help. I feel for him. He's in trouble there. But that said, if he's going back out there, he must feel okay.
2: The Suns without a win since that round 10 victory over Port Adelaide in Darwin. And they trail here by 3 points as the D's try to hold on to a spot in the top six. Gawn beautifully wins the rack battle. Hands to Fitzgerald. Hands it through the square from Steele to half forward. Oh, doesn't create much there. Puts pressure on Windsor. Hands it back in field to Steele. Rushed inside. 50 though. And the long kick on goal is a goal from Windsor. What? Melbourne burst out of the centre and Caleb Windsor kicks his second goal to return to a 9-point lead at 16-5-101 to 14-8-92.
1: It's a hot footy. There's a couple of hot hands. There's a couple of good tackles. I think it was Steele that got out of that last one, Matty.
3: They just kept turning up, didn't they, Acco? The Suns were bringing great pressure, but they just kept on turning up for another handball, and got one to space, and then beautiful finish from outside 50 or right on 50.
1: It's really just had a couple of steps and bang. That's how good the night is. The ball is travelling. Yeah, 3 steps and nearly over the fence.
3: Big centre bounce. Maxi's dominated here this last quarter. He's got a couple of beautiful hits.
1: Yeah.
3: Ball has to jump into him.
4: So we're back into the middle of Carrara as the midfields and the ruckman get in position. Moyle gets up high. Flicks it forward into the path of Rowell. He got away from Sparrow. The left foot inside 50. Bailey Humphrey gathers at ground level. Handball to Rowell. Howball to Lombard. Lombard burns off Jaff and then pulls the kick wildly left. Opportunity missed. 8 points the margin. Demons lead 101 plays 93.
2: Did take a steady stick, Leo Lombard, but just hooked the kick. Quick inboard to Sailor Marks in the pocket. Kicks to Lever at right half back and he marks uncontested and holds it up. I think everyone just needs a moment to settle and get their bearings here. Melbourne by 8 points. Lever kicks down the wing to a contest. Oh, went beyond Petty and into the lap of Ballard, who marks for the Suns.
3: A poor kick.
2: Ballard hand passes to the man wrapping around him. Jeffrey kicks to half forward. Petrarca takes the mark, 55 from goal. Christian Petrarca for the Suns against the D's. Long to the goal mouth that won't have the carry. Off hands rode by Rogers in the pocket. Spins on his left, snaps and goals. 2 points in it. D's lead it 101 to 99. And Jake Rogers with his first goal of this pulsating Carrara contest.

0: But Crum, that number's there. And just getting back on the left. I like to do anything with blonde hair and on the left foot, if you don't mind. He looks like something out of a 1990s rap video.
1: that's so right, too.
0: Sensational goal.
2: Don't they need it? What a game.
3: This is one of the best games we've seen at Carrara in living memory. It's just end-to-end, frenetic stuff.
4: That's where it spends time down the 450 price here. That's five in a row to the Suns. So D started with six and now five to the Suns. And
5: Gorn turned back the clock and leapt over Moyle to Pickett. Pickett handball to Steele, tackled off it by Rowell. Ball goes back to Sparrow. He kicks it to right half forward. Nicely spoiled Jai Murray, picked up by Bodie Euland. He sweeps a handball into the path of Jeffrey, but oh no.
1: Held on to.
5: Tolstrup took it and then kicked it inside 50. Looking for Petty. Bad groin or not. Takes a ripping mark. 25 metres out, slight angle to the right. And there's a bit of lip. MacAndrew. He's a recidivist defender. That's not it fitting with the way the game's been going. But he let fly. He must have let fly with a good one because it's a 50-metre penalty. And Harrison Petty from point-blank range will go back and have a shot at his third.
0: Don't have to worry about your groin on this one. This is a gimme. Harrison Petty sounds like he should be in a rock band. But he has come back on much to his discomfort and his groin.
5: I've said it before. He's two-fifths of the travelling Wilburys. Harrison Petty from the goal square. Kicks his third. And the Demons closer to pulling this game off in front of 14,963 fans. 17-5-107, plays 15-9-99. It is now an 8-point margin. Zane Bojack.
6: I don't know who's the hardest workers here tonight. The scoreboard attendants with all of these goals or the medicos from Melbourne. Jack has come off. He's complaining of his midriff sort of around the abdominal area that he's in a lot of pain. So, I think he'll be able to get back out there, but he's in a lot of trouble.
0: That was on that tackle that he went for, I reckon. He either got caught a boot. He did something, you know, where you slide down. I think that's what happened, but this is some game.
1: Demons 3-2 to the Suns 2-1 in this final quarter. Melbourne lead by 8 points. There's still more than 10 minutes of playing time left in the game.
0: 10 goals to go yet.
1: Moyle over the top of Gorn at the stoppage. Steele hustled off it by Miller, but Gorn follows up to Rove. Hands it to Pickett. Melbourne clearance. Kick the half forward. Laurie can't mark. Under pressure from Rioli, who picks up for the Suns. Hands to Adamsall. Hands to Murray. Rush kick from left half back to the wing. It'll bounce and roll, and that's last disposal against the Suns. Free kick to be taken by Trent Rivers at right half back for Melbourne. Runs infield quickly and plays on. Befitting of the pace of this game. Kicks it to Gorn at half forward. Couple against him, can't mark. Slapped away from the contest near the boundary. Murray's close. Langdon, though, wins it for the Demons. Hand pass to Laurie. Hands it on to Pickett. Puts the afterburners on. Oh, he got away from Rowell and got the speed wobbles. No, he got tripped. Freak, and Rowell is absolutely filthy at that decision. Pickett plays on. Conservative kick in field. Marked by Tolstrup, kicks it across the centre square to Salem. They've opened up the near side. Salem kicks to the pocket. Jefferson presents and marks brilliantly. A juggler, 40 from goal. He had Bodie Euland all over him. Oh, and they're saying the second grab was in between a touch of the defender, no mark, and ball up.
0: Oh, that's unbelievably good from the umpire. That's actually what happens. Happens all the time. But
5: I just saw the replay. Cozzy tripped himself over. Yeah. Matt Rowell totally justified in blowing up.
1: And the stoppage goes over the boundary line now. They had a ball up. I caught him having speed wobbles.
5: You did.
1: And now we're getting a replay of this.
0: Oh, yeah.
1: That was a mark, if not a chop at the arms. It should have been two kicks to Jefferson, not turned around the other way.
5: Oh, everybody's feeling the pressure, including the umpires. Throw in inside forward 54, the Demons. Petty goes to ground level. Handball back to Fritsch. Curling kick, spoiled by Noble, gathered by Rowell. He has been tackled, still got a handball away. Now Max Gorn, tackled by Noble, bashed into the ground, and the umpire says, that'll do, I'll call it a draw. As Noble delivered the suplex to Max Gorn. 45 out, Gorn promotes it forward, and it's then another 50-50 contest held up.
4: This is what Melbourne haven't been able to do, tackle and hold the ball in, but this quarter they've lifted in that area.
5: So Gorn versus Moyle. Gorn got it down. It's stolen by MacAndrew.

0: Rumbles it towards centre wing. Walter versus Lever. It bounces in favour of the Ds. Tolstrup now forward to centre wing. Into the pocket. Out of bounds on the full. Free kick. Gold Coast Suns. It'll go to Joel Jeffrey in the right back pocket.
1: Getting close to halftime at Docklands. Adelaide 9-6-60. Lead Essendon 5-2-32. Here, we're heading to the finish line and the whips are cranking. And there's a neck in it. Ds lead by 8 points. Jeffrey with a long kick to King in the pack. He's had a quiet day, Ben King. He's kicked a couple of goals, but that's a big mark presenting up the ground. Oh, but he's kicked it out on the full, going wide for his skipper, Anderson. That's a bad skill error from Ben King. And the free kick to be taken by Harvey Langford for the Demons on true centre wing. Chips it backwards. Tolstrup marks uncontested. And another of these rare moments where players just a little slow before going long. Kick to half forward. Oh, Andrew takes the mark for the Suns at half back. And now Gold Coast are going to try and find their way forward. Andrew chips conservatively to right half back for Jeffrey. Joel Jeffrey marks and takes a breath.
0: So the Demons are leading every stats category in this final term. Suns with many, many more inside 50s throughout the game, but the Demons 11-6. So the Suns 8 inside 50s up. As Anderson now has the ball. Kicks it beyond centre wing. Justice had the set. Spoiled nicely there from Moyle. Now through the hands of Rogers to Tuke Miller. Tuke Miller tries to measure a kick. Yeah. Into the path of Ben Long. He takes it where the 50-metre arc meets the boundary. Now he plays on. Puts it into the pocket. Looking there for King. Getting there was Rivers, who did well. Spoiled and then gathered the ball on the boundary. Under pressure, he extracts it. Off hands, Noble. Monstered off it by Petty. Now the Demons have it in the corridor. Fritsch kicks it forward. Oh, couldn't be controlled. Yes, it could by Laurie in the end. Flicks the handball back to Fritsch. His left foot into a vacant forward 50. There goes Howes trundling towards the ball. And Bodie Yulin knocks him off it and escorts it over the boundary line. Right forward pocket for Melbourne. Zane Bojack.
2: I don't think it was Howes because he's out for the game, Pricey, but...
0: it was Jefferson. Sorry, mate.
2: But, Jeff is OK, as you heard there before. He's out there and he's involved.
1: Throw in with Melbourne in attack and leading by 8 points. Petty beats Moyle for the tap. Fitzgerald robes and snaps. Oh. Misses to the right. It's a point for the mid-season pick-up. He's now got 2 goals, 1, and Melbourne lead by 9 at 17-6, 108 to 15-9-99.
0: Well, the Suns have to really go fast, and they have here. Adensel kicks it long to the wing, and Tom McDonald, with his experience, gets there first in front of Ben King.
3: Yeah, well, they've got to go fast, Pricey, but just the fundamentals. Kick that to advantage to King, and they're all away.
0: McDonald kicks it towards the boundary, finds Max Gawn. Nobody's standing the mark, so Max just isn't moving. He's playing statues. Then he kicks it towards the arc. Good contest from Jefferson. Spoiled, though, at ground level. Harry Sharp tackled. Flicks a handball out. Jefferson again. His handball intercepted by Mac Andrew. Will Powell, he gathers. Handball backwards to Anderson. Confronted. Handball inboard to Mac Andrew. Gets around Rivers. Internal handball now into the corridor. Bodie Yulin. Oh, he tried to lace out a pass to Long. Beautifully intercepted there by Tolstrup.
3: Yeah, they just don't have forwards ahead of the ball. Melbourne have got numbers back. They've got a bit of more composure, the Suns.
1: Tolstrup kicks wide and Lever marks in space. Defensive side of the wing for the Demons. Happy to chisel off a pass. Was it out? Oh, it's very close. Yes, it was out on the full. Langdon was in space, but the kick was marked beyond the boundary. Out on the full. Free kick to Murray of the Suns. Kicks in field for Yulin. Spoiled away by Windsor. Rode by Lever of the Ds. Hand pass to the middle of the ground. Sharp. Hands it on to Sparrow. Sparrow weaves the path. Hand passes to McDonald running in support off halfback. Hands it to Fitzgerald. Runs to the wing. Draws a man. Hands to Jath. He hands it to Sparrow. That he's running it from halfback to half forward. Hand pass to Langdon. 60 from goal. 2 bounces around the flank. Runs to 50. Kicks to the goal mouth. He's looking for the fly of Langford. Marks plays on goals. Brilliant ball movement from Melbourne. And Harvey Langford with the highlight at the end of it. And the Ds are out by 15 points at the 23 and a half minute mark of the fourth quarter. Melbourne 18 goals 6, 114 to Gold Coast 15-9, 99.
4: There's some tired bodies, and you could see that's turnover city. I mean, you've got, you know, professional players kicking it out on the full, which was a 20-metre kick on a 45-degree angle, not even. So it shows you what's happening out there, who can be composed long enough and who can make the most of the opportunities. Melbourne, who have dominated the inside 50s, dominated possession, dominated everything in this last quarter, finally get reward for that effort. It was back and forth. It was all happening.
0: 13 inside 50s to 7 in the final term, Acker. Yeah.
3: And dominating clearances and contested possession. So they've turned that area on its head, and that's got the scoreboard ticking over.
0: Plus 10 in contested. Oh, here's Gorn again. Takes it out of the ruck. Inside 50, Van Rooyen spoiled by MacAndrew. At ground level, Dan Rioli gathers. Oh, handball forward put. Ethan Reid under enormous pressure. Tackled by Fritsch. Still got the handball away. Joel Jeffrey weaves his way through traffic. Little 9-9 cut off by Sparrow. In front of Matt Rowe. They're trying their hardest, the Suns, but the Ds are irrepressible.
3: Yeah, Pickett's taken Miller forward.
0: So Sparrow holds it up. He knows they've got the lead and the time. It's a sky ball. Leithan Reid got rid of his opponent and took a good defensive mark. Propelled it forward, Matt Rowe. Disposal number 29 coming up on the arc of 50 at left half back.
1: 15 points is the lead for Melbourne. There's a tick over 4 minutes of playing time left. Rowell kicks to right half back. Miller marks in space. Plays on and kicks to Noble. Right half back flank for the Suns. Marks and plays on. Wants men to present. He kicks to half forward, but it doesn't get to Walter. And Bowie got in the front to take the mark for the Demons.
3: Great chase from Pickett, though, just to put the pressure on that kick cue that forced it inside and not to the advantage of the Suns forwards.
1: So Jake Bowie at left half-back for Melbourne.
3: Pickett and Gorn have played the whole last quarter. They have big stints every quarter for a rest. They've played the whole last quarter.
1: Good point, Matt. Yeah, Stephen King asking his senior players for a big role. Bowie gets it back, having chipped it to Sharp Marks, and then chips it back to the blood nut, who's got it on the wing for the Demons. Right foot kick towards half forward. Gorn's in the chop. It gets out the back and hit Petty in the chest. Max got a push. He is a behemoth of a footballer, isn't he?
3: He's worked more into the ground. This
0: not quarter. Ninth All-Australian coming up?
1: When the dictionary has big men don't get smaller as game gets longer, there's the cheeky face and the beard of the bald-headed Gorn.
3: Yep.
1: How many last quarters have we seen him just put himself in the right spot?
3: Yep.
1: Max from the wing kicks the D's into attack again on the head of Petty. Punched away by the defensive Jeffrey. Rode by Fitzgerald. Tackled by Yulin. Got a hand pass free. But it's locked up underneath the tackle there of across and Noble. And we'll see it tossed in the air.
0: It's Moyle who beats Gorn this time. Propels it forward, but Fitzgerald, he's played some kind of game today. He got it into the path of Sparrow. He kicked it off the deck. It was taken there by John Noble, who was tackled into the ground by Fritsch. Stuck underneath him, no prior opportunity. And the umpire will throw it up close to the boundary line, about 40 metres out, in favour of the Ds inside their forward 50. Moyle slaps it back to the arc of 50. Again, Fitzgerald. Oh, he's double-teamed.
3: To try.
0: Bulldogged over there, but it was dead set like that underneath the black dot as Fitzgerald gets helped up there by Tolstrup. It was Will Powell and Matt Rao who double-teamed him for a tackle over the boundary line. So a throw in at left half forward for Melbourne. They are leading by 15 points. Gorn versus Moyle. Moyle did well, got the tap out. Petrarca towed it backwards, but Sparrow picked it up and tackled into the ground by Matt Rowe.
4: He's done everything today, Matty Rowe, except get the win for his team. He's carried a bunch of their midfielders.
1: Gorn and Moyle again. Share it. Anderson comes through. Lost the ball. Stolen by Windsor of the Demons. Floating ball inside 50. And the man in front advantage. Oh, it took a touch. Van Rooyen, I thought, was going to be paid the mark. Umstead play on. Yulin tackles him. Ball up. Must have taken a fingernail on the way through to Jacob Van Rooyen. It'll be tossed in the air. 40 from the Demons goal. They lead by 15 points. Time starting to be on the fly for the Suns. Noble comes through, though, at the stoppage. Wins the ball at halfback. Rush kick to the wing. That Bowie's in the way. Bowie, should I say, is in the way and takes the mark for the Demons. Doesn't have to rush now. Kicks backwards to Giath, who kicks it backwards to Petty. Petty kicks it back to Jaff at left half back, so they play a bit of keepings off in the defensive half, the Demons. And Chankuth Jiath with his right boot now called to play on. High kick to a contest on the wing. Langford flies for the Demons. Couldn't mark, but roves the crumb. Hand pass stolen by Lombard of the Suns, but he's tackled over the boundary line. And it'll be thrown in near Zane Bojack.
2: Well, from the best I can understand, there's nothing wrong with Ben King, Q, but it's an interesting time of the game to have your key forward sitting on the pine.
0: Especially if it is to be his final game on the home ground of the Gold Coast Suns. That's yet to be determined, but the throw-in happens. Centre wing, commentary side. Gorn got it down. Noble, who's had a crack, just overruns it. Langford, handball backwards, cut off by Tuke Miller. He gave it to Jeffrey, then back to Rowell on the logo. Confronted, then he goes right. Open space for his skipper in Anderson. Handball to the run of Noble. Noble measures a beautiful pass. Inside 50 to find Lombard. He's going to have to move reasonably quickly. There's about a minute left to play. He'll have a shot or set it up. He sets it up from 50 to the top of the square. Massive pack of players. Whistle and play. It goes to the Gold Coast Suns. So beside the centre square, I think it's Ethan Reed, will get this free kick. He plays on quickly, curls it around, kicks the goal. 9 points the margin. 114 plays, 18 goals, 6 to 16, 9. With about 42 seconds left in this game, it's 9 points Melbourne lead.
4: I like that. There's nothing worse than seeing one of your players, it's cutthroat. You don't know if you've got enough time. You don't know how much is left. It gets a free kick. Oh, very soft one, that one.
3: Yeah, very.
4: He just comes back, plays on, kicks the goal. Nothing worse. Blood goes back 25 metres, checks the wind, you know, does his hair, and then has a kick. Just wastes time. So, whew, we could be down to a grandstand finish here.
1: Well, only 42 seconds, and the Suns need two perfect passages of football. They trail by 9 points. The Demons...
4: Happened before, Q.
1: It has, Jason. Who knows?
4: On this ground. A couple of years ago, after the siren.
1: It's gone... And Moyle got the tap to Miller. Suns clearance coming. Oh, Miller tackled by Sparrow. Got rid of it, Moyle. Hands to Powell. He's great lost tackle. It. Picked up by Sparrow. Kicks it clear for Melbourne to half forward. Bodie Yulin meets it for the Suns. He'll kick it back through the middle of the ground. Andrew Marks, 70 from goal. He's got to go, Big Mac. He puts it on his right boot. Kicks the Suns to full forward. Six fly off hands. Petty roves. Tackled by Rogers. Ball up. Says the umpire. There's only a dozen seconds left in the game, and Melbourne lead by 9 points. The Suns' drought since Darwin is set to continue. Petrarca in the pocket. Oh, the irony! He snaps it across the face of goal, though, and bounces out of play in the opposite pocket. And there'll be just enough time for the boundary umpire to throw it back in. Entertainment Plus on this Sunday at Carrara. We can see Stephen King's coaching box giving high fives. The D's have held onto their spot in the top six for the time being with a cracking, entertaining victory over the Gold Coast Suns, who are now 10 starts without a win. The D's have won a bottler by 9 points.

Sunday shootout at Carrara, and there was not a goal in it at the end of any quarter except at the end. So Melbourne led by 3 points at quarter time, Gold Coast led by 4 points at half time, the Demons led by a point at the final change and held that lead throughout that frenetic last quarter. The Suns didn't see the lead and the Demons hold on by 9 points. Melbourne 18-6, 114. Gold Coast 16-9, 105. The D's stay in the top six.

0: Well, that's entertainment for you. If you've got the neutral eyes and you just wanted to have 2.5 hours, 3 hours of sporting entertainment, you've got it here on what was a fine day and a fast track and two teams playing aggressive footy. But if you're a Suns fan, well, little consolation. Now 10 losses in a row for Gold Coast. The D's are 13-7, and as mentioned, stay inside the top six. They go west to the Wharfies. Oh, no, sorry, they're at home to the Wharfies. My apologies. They take on the Western Wharfies at the MCG
1: dress
0: next.
1: Dress rehearsal for the Wharfies.
0: That'll be interesting.
2: Good luck.
0: Suns go to the Expansion Cup at Manuka. I think you're going to that game too, aren't you, Matt? They play the Giants next. Gold Coast, 0-10 since Darwin. Melbourne, 18-6, 114 to Gold Coast, 16-9, 105. For the D's, Jacob Van Rooyen kicked 3 goals. Harrison Petty kicked 3 goals. 2 goals for Caleb Windsor, 2 for Harry Sharp, 2 for Bailey Fritch, 2 for Joel Fitzgerald. Single goals to Harvey Langford, Bailey Laurie, Tom Sparrow and Kasiah Pickett. Gold Coast 16 came through. 3 to Jed Walter, 3 to Ben Long. 2 goals each for Bailey Humphrey, Ethan Reed and Ben King. And single goals for Leo Lombard, Tuke Miller, Jake Rogers and Bo Adamsall. Tight throughout. Mention that rundown again. D's by 3 at quarter time. Suns by 4 at half time. D's by 1 at 3 quarter time. D's by 9 in the end. What was the difference in the end, Matt Primus and Jason Akermanis?
1: Well, the difference was plus 14 contested possessions, 18-8 inside 50s to the D's territory, which they didn't have the whole game, and then they just got the scoreboard ticking over, and then Fitzgerald, Gawn, Pickett, Sparrow in the last quarter, just massive, especially Gawn's game. But that's what it came down to. They did exactly what the Suns did for 3 quarters to them. They flipped the script on the head and they dominated. They lifted when they had to, and in the end, too much firepower when they had too much of the ball down their end of the ground.
2: And their centre square dominance.
1: Yep. Oh, just turn on its head.
2: Absolutely destroyed Gold Coast. They'll be disappointed. I mean, it's never easy when you're on a losing streak to get that one win you need. They were gallant in defeat because they actually played some really good footy for a lot of the night in that last quarter, just that domination. And they had, Gold Coast had domination at times, and they just couldn't convert like you just saw Melbourne did then. It was a beautiful game. You want to see the game at its best, free-flowing and goals everywhere. And accurate set shots too. Oof, you can learn a lesson out of today. That was wonderful.
0: And Blake Howes, though, a bit of a casualty for the Demons with what looks like a left forearm injury, potentially wrist. Sam Collins hurt his ribs before halftime, so he's out. And the Demons, before going down the race, they're jogging all the way to the northern end to engage with their fans down there. That is a great sign from the D's. They've only got a small travelling brigade of fans, but they've got those big red and blue flags flying underneath the big screen. And Jake Lever's leading the crew down to thank the fans.
2: Well, they'd be wrapped. It's, you know, winter, cold, Melbourne, get out of there. Come watch your team on the Gold Coast.
0: Who needs the slopes when you can come to the Gold Coast Sun and see a win?
2: Exactly. Imagine your poor head and we're down there.

0: I tell you what, if you had ski tickets next week as a Demons fan, cancel.
1: Mm.
0: Cancel. Get to the G. Watch your team play the ladder leading Dockers, because that's going to be something to behold.
2: Yep. A loud game too, that'll be.
3: Yeah. Lost one of the G to the Cats, that's it.
2: Yeah.
0: Yep. So Melbourne's last three games, Dockers at the G, Port in Adelaide and the Bulldogs at the G. And then for Gold Coast, if they can find a win out of the next three, the Gold Coast Suns play the Greater Western Sydney Giants at Marnica next week.
3: Yep.
0: I don't know which orange or charcoal turns up. No one does. And then Q clash at the Gabba.
2: Yep.
0: And they finish with St Kilda at Docklands on a Thursday night in round 24, which, well, who knows? The Saints may need to win that game to get into.
3: Well, the Q clash might be a top four for Brizzy game.
0: Yeah.
3: And then the Saints might, the last round might be, as you say, a wild card.
0: So I'm not talking.
2: They got the Hawks on Friday too, Brisbane. They will be at that game.
0: How do you sum up the Suns today?
3: Oh, what they have been the last 3 weeks, they've hard to play against. They've got a half their mojo back. But, you know, the previous 7 weeks, they were really disappointing and easy to play against and getting slaughtered. But they've found a bit of that, and their stoppage stuff's got better. Their team defence, their offence hasn't got. Today it did, because Melbourne are allowed to do that. So there's green shoots there, absolutely. But the longer you go without a win, and we've all been involved in teams, you forget how to win. And they're forgetting a bit how to win.
0: Outside of the shellacking to Adelaide, four of their last five defeats have been 6 points to Collingwood, 9 points to the Bulldogs, 13 points to Carlton, and 9 points today to
2: the
0: Demons.
2: See, they're doing a lot right. So it's hard. It's hard to coach when it's like that too, Matty. You know, what else does Dim have to say? Guys, we're doing so much good.
3: Teams, aren't they? Melbourne, Bulldogs, Carlton and Collingwood. So good four teams of the comp.
0: Now the Demons are making their way into the victorious change room. Zane Bojack is there.
4: Yeah, and there's a lot of Melbourne supporters in here too. Maxi Gorn, he's just letting some of the younger supporters come in and be part of the huddle. They're all very happy here at the D's. They love coming up into the Gold Coast. This is their fourth win in their last five matches up here. And they're about to let loose with their song. 13 wins for the season. Here we go.

0: So as you said, they get set for Frio next week. And what a game that'll be. Still in the six. And we're going to be talking to one of their young defenders in Colton Tolstrup very shortly.
1: Thanks, Ayn. We'll stay close. So Melbourne winning by 9 points here. If you are listening to us through local radio in Western Australia, Tasmania and the Northern Territory, we'll get you to Essendon and Adelaide in a couple of minutes, where it's halftime there at Docklands and the Crows have doubled the Bombers' score. Pretty neat. 10-6 to 5-3. 66 plays 33. Adelaide 10-6, 66. Essendon 5-3, 33. Peter Wright's got three goals for the Bombers. And 66 plays 33. Adelaide 10-6, 66. Essendon 5-3, 33. Peter Wright's got three goals for the Bombers. And three goals for Riley Thilthorpe for Adelaide. So it's the Crows leading by 33. A couple of minutes before we go.
2: It's Adelaide fourth now, Q, at the moment.
1: Yeah, so if they win by any kind of a margin, considering the Brisbane Lions blowout loss last night, that'll push the Lions to fifth and the Crows to fourth. D's are on 52 premiership points. Lock that in, but only 107.8%. Brisbane at about 115%. The Crows at the moment about 115.5%. So very tight in the race for the last spot in the top four, but the Demons winning today keeps them inside the top six. And at the other end of the ladder, Essendon looks likely, if they can't turn this around, to finish the round on the bottom, because the Tigers beat the Eagles by 11 points early today. Back to Zane Bojack.
0: Yeah, I'm down here with Colton Tolstrup. Oh, what a win. And look, we remarked about your head of hair there. It was flowing out there. It was pretty breezy, wasn't it?
3: Yeah, it was. Mate, I'm lost for words a bit here. It was a good day. You know, we got challenged throughout the day, but I thought the boys, you know, stuck to our guns. We got back to Demon football, and I think we put it on display. And, you know, we knew Gold Coast, you know, they haven't had the best last few weeks, but, you know, they found form and...

0: yeah, we knew it wasn't going to be over at halftime. We knew that coming to the game, and I think the boys, you know, stuck to it. We fought all the way through to the end, so we had a great game.
1: We talked about styles make fights. Do you think the way you guys play, particularly the run-and-gun style, really sort of, you know, helps sides that may be struggling with their attack to come back at you? Because it was amazing for us to watch.
0: Yeah, like, it's definitely something that's changed this year with us. And, you know, Demon football's fast, it's fun, and it's what we, you know, love to do. And, you know, we put it on display today, and I thought, you know, there were patches where, you know, we overused the ball too much and we didn't get the run. But, yeah, look, for most part, I thought we were pretty happy with it. Definitely take some learnings out of this. But, yeah, it's good to get back in the winners, especially on the road. It's been a challenge this year. But, yeah, we're bloody happy.
1: All right, well, you've got Frio next week. I'm going to throw you up to our panel. We've got Quentin Hull, we've got Michael Price, we've got Jason Akermanis, and we've got Matty Primus.
2: Colton, Quentin Hull here. Well done. What did you learn from last week's second half against the Cats that you were able to use to your benefit today?
0: Yeah, look, we didn't play our best footy last week against the Cats. You know, we own that. 101 points or whatever it was from just skill errors and whatnot. So we knew that we took a lot of learnings from that, and having a 7-day break, got an extra training in, and like, we know our footy stacks up. You know, we know Demon football. We know we can go against anyone. To only lose by 20 points, we still took a lot of positives out of last week. And yeah, especially having that extra training session this week helped the boys, and, you know, we reset, and yeah, we're good to put it on show tonight.
2: Look, Colton, if you could just hold on for a moment, because a lot of our listeners are about to get to the other game at Docklands. The Demons have won by 9 points here. If you are through WA Taz NT, it's off to Docklands for the Bombers and the Crows. Thanks for that, Colton. What about today, that last quarter? What was the message at three-quarter time from Kingy and the line coaches?
3: Looked pretty strong.
0: Yeah. Kingy, his messaging's always clear. It never beats around the bush. You know, he gives you what you want to hear. And we knew exactly what we had to do in the last quarter. And as I said a bit earlier, we knew it wasn't going to be finished at halftime. We knew we had to fight to the end. And, you know, Gold Coast, I think they've lost a few in a row now. But, like, they're finding form late. And we knew they were going to come. And we knew that if we just stuck to our football, we'd get it done. And, yeah, we were pretty positive at that third quarter. The boys are starting to open it up, and we just had to keep swimming, and that's what we did.
3: KT, Jason Akermanis here, mate. Now, did you have a directive to actually play on Christian Petrarca, or were you just having to run around with him for a bit?
0: No, there was no set person to go to today, but just happened to be on track, and I only spent a short period of 2 years with him, but yeah, I love track. He's a funny fella. We have similar brains and mindset, and had a good 2 years.
3: How did you find it though? You know, because it's not the easiest opponent to come up against, particularly an old one that reasonably well.
0: Yeah, I was pretty lucky. Goody always got me to sit with him and watch tape with him every week, and I come to learn pretty good with track, and you know, I felt at stoppage, I felt like, yeah, I don't think he got a good one away. So sitting for a year with him, 2 years watching tape every week, I think I learned a few points. But mate, track's an unbelievable player. It's good to see him up here doing well, and yeah, we all a lot of love and respect for him, and I wish him all the best for the future, and I can't wait to come up against him again.
4: Colton, Matt Primus up here. Well done on tonight. Interested, you talk about the Demons footy, and I thought your first quarter it flowed pretty quickly, and then I thought the Suns did a good job of curtailing it a bit in the second and third quarter. But that last quarter wasn't just free-flowing footy. It was your contest work in the middle of the ground, and then you're locking the ball inside 50, which you weren't able to really do for three quarters. That's what changed the game on its head. Was there a bit of a talk about that at three-quarter time, or nothing like that, just trying to get on top through the middle?
0: Yeah, look, like we come in at halftime, I think we're down in contest, I think, and yep. Like we knew contest would win us the game. Each line sort of just went back to their focuses on contest and, you know, how we're going to win it at each line group. And, you know, we just go out and play football. That's what we get told to do, and take what the game gives us. And, the last quarter obviously was quite a good one, and they kicked a late one there. But, Demon football was on show.
2: Can you tell? You talked about playing on Christian Petrarca, who you know so well. What's it like when you get new guys in halfway through the year? We've loved the impact that Joel Fitzgerald has had with his footy. He's kicked a couple of goals today as well.
3: Mustache.
2: pretty good mustache as well. What's he like as a guy fitting into the group?
0: Oh, bloody, I could talk all day about this fella.
2: We've got time.
0: Mate, he is a riffer. I'm trying to actually spot him here in the rooms, because I just look at his face and start laughing. mate, I love him that much. He's come in, he's made a good impact, and he's made for the game. He's made for football. he adapted well, and mate, he's fit right in there. He's over the back. Oh, geez, I love looking at him. He's a pisser. He's fit in well, and as you can see, like in his football, he's just made for it. Full credit to the coaching staff, the recruiting staff, and everyone that got him to the club, because geez, we're a better place for him, and we love him here. And geez, I just love him.
2: Did you have a bit of an existing relationship with him?
0: No, I'm partied on him in my first year, actually. I think we had like a little biff, but Jack Henderson actually got suspended, I think, from him. So they had a bit of a laugh about it, and Fitzy called him a sook and whatnot. So I think there's a bit of stirring up, but mate, he's fit in well, and there's no bad. I bloody love him.
2: And look, that feeling good about your footy, it must, that you're winning, you're relevant. And look, you go back to work this week and you think, we're playing Red Sharon footy at the G against the top of the ladder Dockers, and the whole comp's going to be looking at us next week. Must be a good feeling to know that you're getting to this point of the season and you've put yourselves in a really good position where a lot of people are taking notice.
0: Yeah, definitely. I think, the G's are home, the G's are fortress. We come up against them early in round two, and they shopped early and got the work, and they got the job done on us. But look, it's back end of the year. It's exciting. We've learned a lot. We've come a long way since then, and we've evolved. And I'm so excited for this next Saturday with Freo and a lot of mates there. So I can't wait to biff heads again. But yeah, mate, we're all looking forward to it, and we'll just get through this week, and we'll see you on Saturday.
2: Well, it was such an entertaining game of footy, and from your perspective, you got the job done, Colton. Thanks for your time on ABC Sport. Good luck against the Dockers next week.
0: Thanks, guys. Cheers.
2: And I wish we had more time for him to tell us about Joel Fitzgerald, the 22-year-old who was picked up in the mid-season draft, kicked his first goals in league footy today.
5: He kicked two, didn't he?
6: Yeah, he kicked a couple.
2: He did kick two, but sometimes you don't listen to the words, you just listen to the tone of an interview, and that can tell you so much.
5: Absolutely. What he's talking about, though, you look at him on the field with that beautiful moustache, you think, oh, he looks pretty serious. And then he's saying he's one of the most hilarious blokes that he's ever met. It's just amazing.
2: Like, winning rooms were always happy rooms.
4: Love of footy. But, demon footy and love, and that's what comes through.
6: That was the phrase that was repeated several times, demon footy, demon footy. But if you're enjoying it, and at this elite level, that's an extra bit of secret sauce.
5: It is Colton. I don't think I've met any Coltons. That's a
2: Colton. Yes. Yeah.
5: Have you called any Colton?
2: No, that would be the first Colton that I've
4: one.
2: That I've called, I reckon.
6: My cousin's had a baby and called a Colton. There you go. Oof.
5: With really? A K?
6: No, with a C, but Colt for short. There you go.
5: Colt. Colt. Yes.
2: Melbourne's won by 9 points here. 18-6, 114 to Gold Coast's 16-9, 105. Second half is underway at Docklands. Adelaide, 11 goals, 7-73. Lead Essendon, 5-4, 34. After Richmond beat West Coast by 11 points early today. Ackers called it.
6: It's all over.
2: NRL scores of the day. Cronulla 32 beat South 16, and the Parramatta Eels have beaten the West Tigers 16-13. Ooh, now, that's a weird score. What happened there?
5: Is there no golden point?
2: Adam Dewey kicked a field goal with 9 minutes to go for the Tigers to lead 13-12, only for Isaiah Iyongi to score the winning try for Parramatta 5 minutes from full time. That game went to golden point earlier in the year when Jock Madden kicked a penalty goal for the Tigers to win. But now Parra's got one back.
4: He had a big week, that Dewey, didn't he?
2: Well, not as big as if he could have turned up and played.
4: Yes, that's true.
2: Righto, let's do the stats here before we get Matt's and Acker's 3, 2, and 1. Who's delivering today? I know it's always a combined effort, but who's...
5: I think it's my turn, though.
2: Okay. For the Demons, Jake Bowie, 29 possessions. 29 for Trent Rivers. Max Gawn, 25 disposals, 10 marks, 14 contested possessions, 7 centre bounce clearances. So he actually got 7 centre bounce clearances himself.
6: Game high.
2: Max Gawn. 33 hit-outs, 8 score involvements. Oh, what a marvel. 25 for Sparrow, 23 for Fitzgerald, 20 for the man that we spoke to, Colton Tolstrup, 20 for Langdon, 24 Pickett. John Noble, had one of his better games. I mean, the numbers were good, but he just looked like he was back to that creative running best, Johnny Noble. 34 disposals off halfback for him. Raoul with 30. 18 of his 30 were contested. 8 clearances, 6 centre bounce clearances.
6: I love the 9 tackles as well for Raoul.
5: Oh, super dope.
6: Monstrous.
2: 21 for Anderson. Then it drops off. 21 for Anderson, 21 for Miller, 19 for Andrew. Overall, Melbourne had 364 disposals to Gold Coast's 316. So that's plus 38. 48.
6: Yep.
2: Plus 48. Contested wise, D's won that, plus 29. The clearances to the Suns, plus 5. Tackles, D's plus 10. Inside 50, Suns plus 3 in the end for the inside 50s.
4: It was plus 15 or something, three quarter time.
5: No, yeah, adding for 80s.
2: 58 to 55. Okay, let's do that last quarter. Matt, I'll see if I can isolate that.
4: Yep.
2: If the computer wants to play ball with me.
6: Computer says no.
2: Yeah, there's a bit of Little Britain about it. Yep. Hold on, here we go. Melbourne 19 to 9 inside 50s in the last quarter. Centre bounce clearances in the last quarter. Melbourne 6, Gold Coast 2.
4: Contested possession.
5: Whooping.
2: Contested possessions, Melbourne 38, Gold Coast 26. Mm. Yeah, so all of those key parameters. It's 1 point the difference at three-quarter time.
4: Yep.
2: Win the contest, win the ball out of the middle. Get it forward more often. Bang, bang, bang. There's the
4: simple game.
2: Triumvirate of turning a one-point lead into a nine-point win.
4: Yep.
2: Okay.
5: I'm right here, mate.
6: He's right behind us.
2: Jason's ghosty behind me.
5: He's like
2: been over my right shoulder all day.
6: He's like an umpire. Now he's looking, you're looking at the stats post-game.
2: Looking at the screen.
5: I was just making sure my 3-2-1 is exactly the way, because I can read his mind being made honest, and I know exactly what is I should say, who should be getting the votes.
2: Well, I love these discussions on air between yourselves. So let's hear Matt and Jason go through their minds before we get the 3-2-1.
5: Yeah, well, this is what I'm thinking, Matty. I'm thinking, believe it or not, 11 score involvements. We don't talk about him because he's only a new player. But Fitzgerald, for one vote, it was my pick.
4: Absolutely.
5: Two votes was Matty Rao because he carried that team all day.
4: Yes, correct.
5: And three's got to go to Max Gorney. He was fantastic.
4: Jeez, you're a smart
5: when it mattered, see?
4: You're a smart bloke.
5: I told him. Absolute superstar today, Max.
6: When
5: you needed him, he was even more. That last quarter was enormous. Didn't get a break. Yeah. Looked exhausted at the end, and so he should. He's just fantastic today. That's three votes to him.
2: Three to Gorn, two to Raoul, one to Fitzgerald. And, look, I'll give a shout-out to my mum. I actually got a selfie with Max Gorn last year when the Demons played
5: at
2: the Gabba.
5: Reflecting off two big foreheads.
2: Yeah, but we just take a moment. You know, he has just been the constant. He won't go forever. 34 years of age. 267th game today. They changed the rules on him. He's still effective.
4: Yep.
2: You know, again, how many times have we seen games where in the last quarter he just gets to the spots where his team
4: needs him.
6: He had 4 centre ball up clearances in the final term.
4: I wonder how many 34-year-olds have made, Acker probably has, but how many have made All-Australians?
2: Well, Zorks was...
5: Zorko got one.
4: Zorks, yes.
2: Most recent 36. One.
6: Yeah, he was 47.
5: Yep. 36 he was.
2: Yeah.
4: It wouldn't be too many. And then talls, you know, rucks or tall backs or forwards.
2: Yeah,
4: you know,
2: like yeah.
4: Yeah, extraordinary. And, you know, he's battered, but amazing.
5: Did you play against him at all? Or was he...
4: No. I might have at the very end, but he did knees early in his career.
5: Yeah. Didn't think so. He's been playing for a long time, but yes, 209 centimetres of...
4: Yeah, big boy.
5: Big man.
6: So Maxi Gorn could equal Robert Harvey's 9 All-Australians this year.
4: Robert Harvey, yeah. Got the record, one out, has a halves all by himself.
6: 9.
5: Yeah. 9.
6: So Rasciuto's got 8, Gary Ablett 8. Franklin 8.
2: Danger.
6: Gorn 8.
2: Danger's 7, is he?
6: Danger's 8.
2: No, Danger's 8 as well.
6: Yep.
4: Big names up there.
6: Gary Ablett Jr. and Senior have got 16 between them.
4: What did you have, Acker? How many did you have?
5: 4.
4: I should have 6. Mate.
5: I got robbed late in my career. I was the best small forward in the game. But that's not talking about it. I'm over it. I've forgotten all about it. Robbed. Actually, this is a true story.
2: There we go, good.
5: Can I just say last night?
2: Yes, you can.
5: All right, I'm sitting there. We're actually watching the Brisbane game. We've got the 18th birthday parties going on.
2: Yep, your daughter's 18th.
5: My daughter's 18th. Clark Keating, and the Keatings are over. Anyway.
2: Crackers is there.
5: Big Crackers comes into my middle room. My middle room has where the game's on because the Broncos game's on in the bigger room where everyone was. So anyway, I'm sitting down and crackers, it's about 5 minutes goes by and he goes, "Hey, Edgar." I said, "Yeah, mate." He goes, "What are those things underneath the TV?" I said, "Those four things, yeah, they're all Australian." Crackers went,

0: Because they actually mine one. I don't know if you've ever. They look like ashtrays.
1: Ashtrays. Yes.
0: They're ashtrays. But my father-in-law got out the ape grip glue and he stuck them to them. So they actually look like one piece because you get them in two pieces. Yeah. And Crackers had never seen one. I said, that's what happens when you only play 1 month.
2: But he's got just as many premiership medallions as you.
1: And he's good like, month, though.
0: Terrific bloke.
2: Yeah, he is the. Yeah, he's a bit like Max Gorn in a way. He's a big teddy bear, Crackers, isn't he?
0: He is, yes. He's all our big guys were,
2: yeah.
0: Except for Jamie Sharman, who's a lunatic.
2: Yeah.
0: He's a bit soft.
2: I still remember, I think I was chatting to him in the rooms after the 2002 grand final, because he wasn't picked. He was in the reserves.
0: Yes,
2: second one that you won, and I'm saying, mate, 4 weeks ago you're playing in the quaffle, and he started tearing up, and I was like, great interview after a grand final. I've got the ruckman crying.
0: He is a softie, though.
2: Yeah,
0: With three daughters. You'll have two of them might be in this. We're looking out the window. You guys can't see it because you're on radio. But there is the Suns and the Lions are playing the AFLW preseason game. I think one of his daughters, if not all three, will be in there at some stage. Big Crackers.
1: Mm. Wow. Skinny Lappin's daughter's out there.
0: Yes, yes.
1: The stars. Sonny is now.
2: There she is running out of the middle.
3: Oh, boy.
2: Mm.
3: Good delivery as well.
2: So, it's 1-2 to nothing Suns in front early on, but a lot of the stars, I don't think they'd be backing up. Maybe just kick a goal. Our champ Stanto's out there somewhere. Where's Jamie?
0: Is she back?
2: Yeah, she's...
3: Yeah, Stanto.
2: Jamie Stanton's playing out there somewhere.
0: She's our forward.
2: Anyway.
0: Might be on the bench.
2: We've got a couple of minutes before we wrap up. Demons by 9 points here. So if you want to hear that Adelaide versus Essendon game, go to ABC Listen and look for the red and blue button, the AFL icon there, and you can hear the end of that game. It's looking pretty much one-way traffic, though. Adelaide by 38 points early third quarter. Crows 12-7-79 to the Bombers 6-5-41. So if Adelaide roll on with this result, they will finish the round in fourth. And Brisbane will be outside the top four, having not only lost, but lost handsomely to Carlton last night. Thanks, gentlemen. Byrne and Dana are back from the rooms. Byrne Young, by the way,
0: yes,
2: who helps out Zane with all the social media content.
0: Busy.
2: Get on the socials on the way home to see, I reckon, Colton Tolstrup's face light up when we ask him about...
1: Fitzy.
2: Joel Fitzgerald.
0: Mustache.
2: Mm, and... the quartet up front here, we reconvene at the Gabba on Friday night.
1: What a game, big game. Mm.
2: Brisbane short versus turnaround. Hawthorn. Mm.
0: That'll be a good game. They better be ready, the Lions. I'm sure they will.
3: They've got to be more ready than they were last night. I'll give you the tip.
0: Yeah, no, they got well
1: beat. Who'd they lose to?
3: That blue team.
2: Blue
3: team. Hey, haven't we been nice and controlled?
4: Oh, yes, very much so.
3: Come on now.
2: Yeah, we have been.
0: Could be gloating some more.
3: We're back!
0: can't even pick a coach who's winning every game for next year. You guys have got, it's like a commitment problems, you know, with your girlfriend. You just want to say, oh, look, you know what, I think you're good enough.
2: Jason, we have 20 seconds left. Righty-o. Can you mute his mic now? Get on your bike, literally, and back up the F1, Jace. I'll catch you on Friday night. Right, thank you. Thanks, Matt. Thanks, Pricey. Thanks to you. Pete on the faders here and to Akash back in the studio. The D's have won it by 9 points, as mentioned. Adelaide and Essendon continuing on ABC Listen if you want to catch more footy. It was a really entertaining game at Carrara. Hope you enjoyed it with us.
5: Under pressure with the handball, through hands, Cozzy Pickett from 45, put down your glasses. Pickett with pace and precision.
2: Off the hands of the pack, rode by Windsor of the Demons, hands to Fridge in the pocket, he's usually good from here. And on this Sunday, it's a usual Sunday, because that's good from Bailey Fridge. Fitzgerald had a fumble, Suns ball, Lombard snaps and kicks the goal. And puts the Suns in front.
5: Bailey Humphrey takes the mark on the arc of 50 at left half forward as the half-time siren goes, and Bailey Humphrey has the leg for this. Man on the mark, standing just inside 50. It's a tight angle to the left for Bailey Humphrey. Man on the mark is squatting down. He launches it from 55. It's got the leg. It's straight. Suns hit the lead at half-time. Umpire throws it up, Gorn into the path of Harry Sharp. Oh, that's a sharp shooting effort from the young man. Gets it from the left forward pocket. That's his second goal. Rivers to the

0: mark of 50, the steal to Fitzgerald, who launches. He's got two, his first two goals in AFL footy. And the D's hit the front.
1: Or Petty marks before the siren, and he's 50 from goal. He'll get a shot. Harrison Petty, no angle to speak of, but will have to clear 55. Hoofs it with his right boot. Has it got the journey? Yes! It's the accuracy as well! And they get around Harry Petty, and the Demons will go to three-quarter time in front.
0: It's a long inside 50.
2: Oh, what a play! Oh.
0: Wow. The Big Roo takes it 40 metres out, slight angle to the left. That is a packed mark to behold. What a mark. Can he follow it up with a goal? From 40, Van Rooyen drills it. He's got three. The D's lead by 9 points.
1: Windsor hands it back in field to steal. Rushed inside, 50 though. And the long kick on goal is a goal from Windsor. Long to the goal mouth, that won't have the carry. Off hands right by Rogers in the pocket. Spins on his left, snaps and goals. Runs to 50, kicks to the goal mouth. He's looking for the fly of Lakeford. Marks plays on goals. Brilliant ball movement from Melbourne. The D's have held onto their spot in the top six for the time being. With a cracking, entertaining victory over the Gold Coast Suns, who are now 10 starts without a win. The D's have won a bottler by 9 points.
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0: when it starts, and it's a long way down to the PK spot.
1: But something in my mind said, look. I heard the word look, almost like a divine intervention, if you will.
2: It was one of the most remarkable experiences of my life.
3: The word epic is used way too much, but that really was an epic moment.
4: The future of women's football or soccer is dependent upon the U.S. women's team winning the World Cup. Took a deep breath and waited for the whistle. And the next thing you know, the stadium erupted.

0: will be made today. This is the largest crowd to ever witness a women's soccer match.
1: July 10th, 1999. The Rose Bowl in Pasadena. 90,000 people witness history, including me. I was at home watching with my mom and dad in my living room in New Jersey. Just 14 years old, probably getting ready for my own football training. I'm Heather O'Reilly, former USA player, World Cup winner in 2015, and three-time Olympic gold medalist. This is World Football from the BBC World Service, and this is the story of the 99ers, the World Cup winners who inspired a nation, and the celebration that catapulted Brandi Chastain to stardom in the most famous photograph in women's football. We're just outside New York at the Red Bull Arena, where thousands of fans have gathered for a final peek at Team USA as they play a friendly against Mexico before heading to Paris for the 2024 Olympics. The atmosphere is electric as anticipation builds for the arrival of their new coach, Emma Hayes, and the star-studded USA squad. But the excited fans are not just here to see the current team.
2: They just kind of set the carpet out there for women and in all sports. I mean, they fought so hard to be recognized, show who they are.
1: 25 years ago, women's football experienced a transformation thanks to its own superstars, dubbed the 99ers, who led the U.S. Women's National Soccer Team to the 1999 FIFA Women's World Cup Final. And this party atmosphere is to celebrate the whole squad being reunited for the first time. To really understand the immensity of what the 99ers achieved that day, we have to go right back to the start of the decade.
3: The big sports in the U.S. at that time were NFL, NFL, and NFL. Hello, I'm Kelly Whiteside. I'm a longtime sports reporter. In terms of the last 50 years of women's sports in this country, the first major tipping point is the passage of Title IX in 1972. Basically, it mandated equal opportunities for girls and women. It wasn't specifically geared towards sports, but it has been applied over the years, over the decades, to if you have a boys' soccer team in your town, you need to have a girls' soccer team in your town. So any institution, school receiving federal funds must provide equal opportunities. So that's why it was so applied to the school system and the college system.
1: The U.S. team's first success was winning the 1999 Women's World Championship for the M&M Trophy in China. Wow, quite the title. Michelle Akers was the hero with two goals as they beat Norway 2-0, but it didn't get the reaction that they had hoped for.
3: When the women's soccer team won the 1991 World Cup in China, really the U.S. did not take notice at all. The only coverage I remember was the scorecard item in Sports Illustrated. ESPN, if it was even around, I can't even recall, was in its infancy. So there was not this type of national coverage of the event.
1: 1999 World Cup winner Brandi Chastain recalls how difficult it was to even see any football on TV as a child.
4: I watched so little football because I didn't have access, right? So I think about my father becoming my coach when I was 7 or 8. He never played football. He never

0: watch football. He didn't know anything about it. And so we went to the library. We got the four books that they had. We got the one VHS tape, Pelé, Beckenbauer, Canalia, George Best, some of the world leaders in football who had exhausted their European ties came to America. I was transfixed. It made me want more. And I found one program on the television every Sunday called Soccer Made in Germany. And I watched that over and over.
1: 1995 would be very different. The first official FIFA World Cup in Sweden.
2: In 1995, the semifinal game between US and Norway was a much anticipated event. What happened early in the game is the team's best player, everybody thinks of Mia Hamm, but when I look back at that time, the most dominant player in the world was Michelle Akers. She was a force in the middle of the midfield. She was a force with her head, and she was physical, and she was kind of the emotional driver of that team. And she went out of the game really early in the game on a collision, going up for a head ball. And she came down, not only was she probably concussed, but she came down awkwardly on her knee and left the game. And I clearly remember when that happened, saying to myself, they are going to have a really hard time winning this game without Michelle Akers. Because Norway was such a physical team, they needed sort of her presence in the midfield to do that. Ultimately, what had happened is they lost on a really tough goal. It was really close. Brianna Scurry, the goalkeeper, was within inches of stopping the ball. So they lost 1-0. And I have never seen a team so devastated at the end of a game.
1: Despite losing the World Cup, it did attract attention back home. But for the players, they were heartbroken. For 99ers goalkeeper Brianna Scurry, the devastation of losing to fierce rivals Norway in the semifinal remains in her memory like it was only yesterday.
3: Was so heartbreaking for me because I knew it was going to happen and it happened anyway. And I just missed the ball, flighted ball from the corner kick by literally an inch, if not less than that. And so that was a game that I will always remember. I mean, we hit the crossbar and both posts, and we were just not able to get past Bente Nordby at the time, who was the goalkeeper, who was phenomenal on that day. And I remember watching Norway celebrate, and they did this thing called the train where they grab each other's legs and they crawl at midfield. And I remember looking at that and burning that image into my head, even though it really hurt.
1: The loss to Norway in 1995 lit a fire in the U.S. team that burned on. A year later, USA got their revenge over Norway. It was a groundbreaking moment with women's football debuting at the Olympic Games in Atlanta, 96. USA beat Norway in the semis and China in the final. The USA flag was flying high again. For one player, winning Olympic gold was a poignant moment. After the disappointment of missing out on the World Cup squad in 95, Chastain played every single match in the USA's run to Olympic gold in 1996.
2: Another residual effect of the impact of 1995 and that World Cup and how it impacted the 1999 World Cup was the fact that Brandi Chastain was not on that 1995 team. Brandi Chastain was cut from that team by then coach Tony DiCicco, and that fueled her drive to get back to 1999.
1: In 1999, the United States hosted the FIFA World Cup for the first time in the competition's history. But this tournament felt different. It was more than the U.S. getting revenge of their Scandinavian rivals. It was about the future of women's football in the U.S. Here's 99er Brandi Chastain.
0: This was a World Cup that was not supposed to happen like this. It was not supposed to be in big stadiums. It was, FIFA had historically, in 1995, put the tournament in small stadiums in Sweden, and it was a great World Cup, excellent. But when the World Cup committee here in the U.S. got its hands on knowing that it would be hosting a World Cup, they said, we and they together said, we're going to do this big and the way it should be done, and which meant that we had to put it from coast to coast, north to south. in all of our big arenas, basically, you know, the places that people historically have gone to watch sports. We were pushing and shaking hands and kissing babies and doing clinics. And, you know, we were working very hard to make sure that we could fill the stadiums, because that would be obviously the number one bullet point for FIFA to say, yes, see, women's football can't do this. And so we wanted to show that we could do this and that we could fill these stadiums, no matter if it was a U.S. game or not. We would say on one hand, we're going to fill the stadiums. And then on the other side, we'd be like, oh my gosh, can we fill these stadiums? And so we went to work.
1: The 90s was a decade where advertising and magazines and TV commercials were king. And the 99ers made sure to tap into that magic ahead of the World Cup to boost their exposure. Journalist Kelly Whiteside.
2: I think one of the main factors of why this team also became so familiar to so many Americans is not only did they see them during the games, but they saw them on commercials. Mia Hamm most famously was in a commercial with Michael Jordan.
4: I can do anything better than you.
5: Oh, you can.
4: Yes, I can.
2: So if we think of U.S. sports in the 90s, Michael Jordan is number one, right? He was the number one athlete in the country, if not the world at that point. And the fact that she was in a Be Like Mike commercial was extraordinary. And she was featured in so many, this Pert hair commercial ad, which her teammates endlessly made fun of her because she would, you know, shake her luxurious hair. And the last thing Mia Hamm wants is to be the center of anybody's attention because of her personality. She would rather reflect the attention to her teammates, but she was the it girl. In addition to the commercials, they were featured on late night television. So they were all over the place during that summer of 1999.
1: On the 19th of June, 1999, the U.S. arrived at their first game against Denmark. Would the fans turn up? How many would be there in Giants Stadium to see them play? These were all questions asked as USA goalkeeper Brianna Scurry explains.
6: So we're rolling up on the highway, and it was so much traffic. And if you've ever been on, you know, the parkway in New York and New Jersey, you know the traffic can be horrible, especially going to a game. And so we were thinking, what is going on? Why are there so many cars on the highway right now? I mean, we thought we were only going to have our game out here at the Meadowlands because there's multiple facilities out there. So we were like, who's having a game at the same time as us? What is going on? And then we were looking at the cars as we were driving by on the shoulder, and we saw like, go USA, and little girls in the cars with pigtails and their faces painted. And we were like, oh, this is for us. Legitimately had no idea. And so we were like, oh my gosh, so awesome. Now we would go from angry to awesome, right? And we were excited, and we were going into the parking lot, and all these kids are running beside the bus and waving and taking pictures, and we're waving at them and taking pictures, and it was so cool. It was just a phenomenal feeling. And then we were like, okay, we got to get serious. Now that we've got the people here showing up for this game, we got to do the business. And sure enough, we did.
1: The team played in front of packed stadiums across the country, beginning with a crowd of over 78,000 at Giants Stadium. And I was one of them. I went to that match with my club teammates, the East Brunswick Dynamite. We were so excited to go to the game together, knock the ball around in the parking lot before the game, have some hot dogs, and just enjoy being together. And the team gave us a show, winning 3-0 against Denmark. I remember a goal that Mia Hamm scored that was absolutely incredible. It gave me goosebumps. That victory set a tone for the entire tournament as the U.S. team fought their way past five teams, all the way to a sellout crowd of over 90,000 people at the Rose Bowl in Pasadena on July 10th.
0: We're at the Rose Bowl. You know, we come in and we see all the cars surrounding, and honestly, I think it blew our minds. You know, I feel like in our gut, we knew that people would show up because they had been showing up, but you just don't know until you get there. And even today, like I get chills thinking of how important the fans were, the fact that they showed up for this historical moment.

0: You might have thought that the U.S. team would be warming up on the pitch, adjusting to the vastness of the crowd, and familiarizing themselves with the stadium. After all, they were roughly 2 hours away from the most defining moment of their careers. But unusually for a World Cup, Brazil and Norway were playing the third-place game right before the final on the same pitch, which meant a warm-up in the cramped corridors of the stadium. Goalkeeper Brian Escurry.
1: We warmed up underneath in the roads of the stadium, in the bowels of the stadium, you know, where you see like all this construction and all these trucks and everything on the concrete. That's where we warmed up because they had the third place game before us, and they went into overtime and they went into penalty kicks. So they didn't give us any time on the pitch for the final. No time on the pitch. And I'm like, what is going on? But we made it work. We were in the same boat as China, and somehow we managed to pull it off anyway.
0: 99er Brandi Chastain.
2: You know, we did what we always do. We become flexible and agile, and we realize, okay, this is not going to be the ideal or perfect situation. We're not getting on the field. We're going to run in circles in the small locker room. We're going to run up and down the corridor in the hallway. And this is a historical stadium. It's very old. It's the water's dripping from the ceiling, the mildew, you can smell it. It's like, you know, it's dark, it's dank, it's perfect. And this just became like another one of those opportunities for us to embrace and say, let's go.
3: Miss Jennifer Lopez!
0: Not quite yet, Brandi. Just before kickoff, spectators were treated to a performance from pop star Jennifer Lopez, who opened the final by performing and filming the music video for her song, Let's Get Loud.
4: Here we go.
0: Let's get loud. Let's get loud.
1: We heard zero of J-Lo, and so it was a phenomenal show, but we didn't see any of it. But we heard about it. We heard it was pretty cool from our friends and family.
0: That day on July 10th, I really felt like I was part of history. It was a day that I will never forget. I watched in my living room with my mom and dad, decked out in USA gears, wearing my Umbro shorts, having that Snapple iced tea in my hand. After all, it was boiling hot in New Jersey that summer. And the task to capture it all in film fell on the shoulders of a photographer from California.
5: Hi, my name is Robert Beck. I'm a sports photographer based in the United States. And one of my most famous pictures is the shot of Brandi Chastain during the 1999 World Cup. When we worked at Sports Illustrated, we frequently got assistants to help us out. And I got a friend who was a friend of an editor at the magazine, and he was women's soccer coach down here at a community college in San Diego. And I figured, you know, Todd would probably like to go see this game. Called him up and got him on board, and we drove up there. And it was a gorgeous day, a little warm, but bright blue skies. So when Todd and I got there, and we saw how many people were there, I was kind of surprised. I mean, it still didn't hit me how important an event it was.
0: But as the clock ticked to 90 minutes, no side had scored. The game moved into 30 minutes of extra time. The team's veteran star player, Michelle Akers, took a knock and went out of the game with concussion and exhaustion. It was a big blow for the U.S. Brandi Chastain.
2: Gosh, I think back to the first time I knew about the women's national team, Michelle Akers' name was spoken. And so, you know, she obviously was, as that central component, kind of that hub for our team, she was vital. But what was vital was that every person as a player knew that they were important. You know, we had someone in Atisha Venturini who could do things that Michelle couldn't do. And because of that, we would adjust and we would move forward. So, you know, we were not indispensable, but we were flexible.
0: China almost won it 10 minutes into extra time when Young Ji's header got beyond goalkeeper Brian Escurry and was going in. But a heroic header from Christine Lilly on the line kept USA's hopes alive. Since neither team scored by the end of extra time, the 1999 Women's World Cup final came down to a penalty shootout.
5: I asked Todd, so what are we going to do now? And he said, well, they'll go to penalty kicks to decide who the winner is. And I said, all right, well, you know, as soon as the game ends and they get ready for the penalty kicks, we will go down on the field. And he says, well, how are we going to do that? We didn't have credentials to get on the field. We didn't have bibs. We didn't have anything. And I said, no one's going to pay attention. And this is pre-9/11. So security was much more lax than it is now. I mean, we would never be able to accomplish this now. I said, all right, let's get our stuff and we'll go over to this one tunnel and we'll just walk on and hopefully no one will be paying attention because they'll be getting ready for the penalty shots. And we did that. And sure enough, when we got to that tunnel and walked onto the field, so I looked around and there was nobody behind the net, behind the goal. And I said, well, let's just go there. And another photographer, he was from the Los Angeles Times, a newspaper, a very large newspaper. He comes by and he says, hey, can we shoot from in there? And I said, I don't know. You know, nobody's here. That's why we're here. And so he hopped over. And about a minute after he hopped over, a head security guard with a few of his cohorts shows up and he says, you guys can't shoot from in there. That's why there's this double fence. And I said, oh, okay, well, and we were trying to get ready and we were, you know, gathering our stuff. We go to leave and the security guy says, stop, you know, don't move. They're about to start. It's too late. So just settle in. And during the whole penalty kick business, you can't move. You can't distract them. So you have to stay still where you are. It was, I don't know what you want to call it, right place at the right time.
2: The future of women's football or soccer is dependent upon the U.S. women's team winning the World Cup.
0: Overbeck, Fawcett, Lily, Ham, Chastain, five penalty takers to make history. I'm sat watching in front of my TV with my parents as I watch Shi Hak for China score the first penalty. And I can remember feeling my heart pounding in my chest. Overbeck steps up to the line for the U.S.
6: Even though there were over 90,000 people, I just felt like it was silent. And I walked up, the ball was coming to me. I flicked it up with my foot to my hands, put it down on the spot, and was just hoping to God it would go in.
0: Overbeck strikes low and slides it past Gao Hong to make it 1-1. Overbeck gets the U.S. off to a winning start, but it does nothing to stop China's next penalty taker as substitute Xu Haiyan also scores. Next for the U.S., Joy Fawcett against Gao Hong.
7: You're at the halfway line when it starts, and it's a long way down to the PK spot. I remember jogging slowly and just thinking in my head, oh my God, I hope these people cannot see my knees shaking right now.
0: Fawcett chips it over the keeper's head to make it 2-2. Brianna Scurry versus Ying for the third penalty.
1: On the first and second kickers, I didn't look at the player coming, but on the third kicker, as I was walking into the goal, there's actually video that you see me look at her as she's approaching. Because something in my head said, look. I heard the word look in my head, and I looked at her, and I knew that was the one I was going to save.
0: Could this be it? Scurry looked Ying dead in the eyes. Scurry dives to the left and saves it. She roars to the crowd, pumping her arms up. I'm watching at home on my feet, screaming at the TV, running around the couches, hugging and dancing, screaming for Team USA. Then Christine Lilly walks up to the mark, her clearance off the line and extra time still fresh in my mind. The third penalty, she smashes it into the top left corner. The U.S. now have the advantage. China kept the pressure on, scoring their next two spot kicks, and poster girl Mia Hamm then also scores. That's 4 out of 5 after 90 minutes, extra time, and now penalties. The final had come down to Brandi Chastain, the 5th penalty taker, with what could be the match-winning kick.
8: Coming down to Brandy's kick, I mean, obviously it was the kick of the whole match, of the whole tournament. I knew it was going to be the moment of that game, and I had to make sure, you know, kind of concentrate on where my focus was going to be and be ready if she moved around a lot.
2: The head coach, Tony DiCicco, came over and he said, okay. He put his hand on my shoulder, and I'll never forget that. And he said, you're going to take a penalty kick. And I said, yep. I talked to Lauren, no problem, I got it. And he said, well, you're going to take it left-footed. And then he ran, like he literally sped off. I've never taken a penalty with my left foot in a game before, never in a match, and certainly not a World Cup final, and certainly not in front of 90,000 people. Took a deep breath and waited for the whistle. And as per Tony told me, I took it with my left foot. And the next thing you know, the stadium erupted.
0: I couldn't believe my eyes watching at home in my living room. I truly felt like I just lived through history. The United States are World Cup winners.
8: Brandi makes the kick, and it's kind of, I'm in a cocoon. I know that the stadium erupts. It just goes crazy, and you could probably hear it, you know, in the UK, the sound of 96,000 people, 97,000 people, whatever it was, cheering and going crazy. And of course, Brandi then going to her knees and tearing her jersey off and swirling it around, and the elation on her face.
2: You know, when I hit the kick, it felt so good. And then the eruption of the noise, I mean, I'm feeling chills all over, because the sights and the sound and the smell and the energy, you just never know how you'll react emotionally to a moment like that. That moment was insanity.
8: So at the end of the day, we gather up all our rolls of film. We put them in envelopes, and I remember asking one of our other photographers, Peter Reed Miller, and he was in one corner, and I kept saying, Peter, I'm not sure. We would call it push this film a half stop, or should I push it a stop? And Peter is kind of angry. I mean, we were friends, but he knew that I had a better position being right behind the net than he did in the corner. And after a while, he just didn't want to hear anymore. He says, okay, just shut up and put it in the bag and, you know, mark whatever you want. He says, I don't even care. So there's no internet. So you can't, you know, an editor can't email me a picture or email me what the cover is going to look like. I get a call on Monday, probably to get my next assignment, and the same editor. I remember him saying, hey, you nailed the shot of Brandi scoring the winning kick. It's our cover this week, and it looks fabulous. And that was the extent of it. So on Thursday, I get my issue, and I looked, and I was kind of stunned, because it was a better cover than I imagined. And this cover was just Brandi, and it was just one word. The word, yes.
0: That Brandi Chastain penalty changed everything. It transformed the landscape of women's football. And for a 14-year-old like me, well, it changed everything. It truly inspired me that I wanted to be part of the U.S. Women's National Team. And 3 years later, that dream came true as I was called up to play with Mia Hamm and all those heroes that I watched that day.
9: The fact that it came down to Brandi Chastain was symmetry.
0: Journalist Kelly Whiteside.
9: Here's this player that had been cut from the 1995 team, you know, took this role as a defender, really made a difference in the World Cup for 1999. It wasn't Mia Hamm. It didn't come down to Mia Hamm. Michelle Akers at that point was back in the locker room with an IV in her arm. So I wasn't sure. I didn't know the order of the penalty kicks. So the fact that it came down to her and the way that she celebrated, and the fact that that image has become, in our country, one of the not

0: one of the most iconic sports images of all time. That celebration of her on her knees, her fists in the air, her shirt off, is just an indelible moment in American sports history.
1: Real concrete changes started to take place from the success of 1999. The tournament opened up professional opportunities for football players. What once was a dream was now an occupation. Goalkeeper Brianna Scurry.
2: So the first WSA league was definitely influenced by us. I mean, the original gentleman, John Hendricks, who owned Discovery Channel at the time, he saw us play. His daughter was a soccer player at the time. He actually lived not too far from where I live now here in Bethesda, Maryland. And he got all his cable buddies together. And we talked about it, and they started the first league. The WSA was all owned by cable company owners all over this country. And so that first 8-team league was basically the brainchild and the inspiration of the 99 World Cup. And so that was the first start of an iteration of a league that was professional for women's soccer here. And then, unfortunately, that league burned out in 2.5 seasons, but it started to set the groundwork for something that could happen. And we wanted a league for a long time. And a lot of us had gone and played in other countries, in the off season, but we wanted a league of our own. And so that was the first time that we had that at a high professional level. And I played in Atlanta and I absolutely loved it.
0: I think the impact of the 1999 World Cup is twofold. I think it really legitimized the place of women's sports in this country. It showed the potential of what women's sports can be in this country. It led to women's professional soccer leagues. And it also showed the fits and starts, because it was a struggle. It's been a struggle for women's professional soccer in this country. So it wasn't a straight line up to success. But at least it was a launching point in terms of, you know, people will go and sit and watch and pay for professional women's leagues in this country. Its other impact is what it had on girls in this country and boys. It allowed girls to dream that this is what they can become. You know, all the players that came after the 99 team point to that moment in time. Point to Mia Hamm, to Julie Foudy, to Michelle Aker, to Joy Fawcett, to Christine Lilly, to Brandi Chastain as their role models. They inspired them to become soccer players. And for generations, as we move farther away from 99, right, there'll be new inspirations. But they have inspired all the girls that followed in their footsteps on that U.S. national team.
3: A couple years ago, maybe around Christmas, and it was the pictures of the century or something like that. I don't even know. And Brandi, that picture was one of them, and it was on the cover of that publication. And Chad is the dad down the street, and he has two little girls in his family. And one night the doorbell rings and I answer it, and Chad knew what I did, but I never told him I took that picture. But you know, it has my byline in that magazine, and he holds up the magazine. He says, "You took this picture?" I said, "Yeah, I did." And he said, "My girls had this hanging up in their room forever." And he talked and talked, and then he came back the next day and he had like 10 of those magazines, and he's going to give them all to their little teammates and whatnot.
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4: again, 99ers, I think Title IX. I think there's a women like Billie Jean King who have promoted women and women in sports unapologetically since the 70s to say, hey, we're here. We're not going away. And we will help the landscape be better. We're not here to supplant you. We are here to stand beside you and to grow along with you and to, you know, make the garden more beautiful.
3: We fast forward to 5 or 7 years, something like that. And I was up in San Francisco covering a smaller college basketball tournament. And Brandi Chastain at the time was trying to break into television.

television, and she was a reporter at this tournament. And Brandy was interviewing one of the coaches of one of the teams that was playing. And I thought, I've never met Brandy before. I should go and introduce myself. So I went over. She looks at me. She says, hi, how can I help you? And I said, well, my name's Robert Beck. I'm the guy who took that Sports Illustrated cover. And Brandy just jumps on me and she wraps her arms around me and she's crying basically and almost kind of hysterical. And she said, you know, Robert, you don't understand what that cover, what that picture meant to hundreds of thousands of women and little girls in our country and around the world. And I never thought in terms of that. And she was so emotional. Like I said, I mean, she was, and I never thought of it like that. You know, she said, look, girls now know that they can be athletes. Girls now know that they can be on the cover of Sports Illustrated. They can be in your magazine. They can be just like everybody else. And I never thought of it in those terms. And it completely changed the way I look at that picture, the way I look at that cover. They were the first team. They were the first group of women that put the face of women into sports. And the impact is incredible.

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4: Let's head to Western Sydney Stadium for the Tigers and the Eels. Andrew Moore, hello to you.
5: Thank you, Spriggy. Yeah, the last game in round 22 of the NRL season. West Tigers and Parramatta, a Western derby, but two teams that have had really rough years. And while Parramatta is well down the competition table, they've had a tough year with injury. Their effort has been there, and the West Tigers, well, their season has completely fallen apart. So a chance for both teams tonight this afternoon to take some bragging rights. Crowd of around 11 or 12,000 here at Western Sydney Stadium on just a perfect winter's day. Beautiful blue sun skies with great sunshine, and it's been the case all afternoon. The only change to either side comes for the Tigers. Front row Fanua Bolle goes to the bench. Alex Safe after starting jersey 16. It is the 250th game for West Tigers skipper Appy Kroisau. Adam Dewey returns for the West Tigers, and Jerome Luai goes up against his team for 2027, the Parramatta Eels. Plenty of interest in this game despite their positions on the table. Matthew Elliott, former Penrith Canberra Warriors coach, joining us to replace a man flu bedbound Luke Lewis today. Matty, good afternoon to you. You're taking great note, as you always do, of the warm-ups. What did you see?
6: Yeah, I just looked at the connection between the West Tigers. I thought they might come out with a real collective mentality, but through that, certainly the signs weren't great, albeit I think what the West Tigers have done here for Appy Kroisau, he's got his family out there and a whole lot of members, young kids, to celebrate his 250th. Hopefully they can rise and bring the attitude required to acknowledge that achievement as well.
5: Let's find out the conditions at ground level. John Gibbs is down there. Good afternoon to you once again, John T.
7: Yeah, good afternoon, Andrew and Matt, and to our listeners for the last game of round 22. An important one for the West Tigers and Eels. Of course, it has no bearing on anything competition-wise, but it has a bearing on how the West Tigers fans are going to be feeling at the end of this. 250 games for Appy. Great atmosphere here, I've got to say that. The ground is absolutely perfect, and the conditions, I've got too many layers on. I might have to shed a couple because it is 19 degrees, feels like 18, and it is absolutely perfect. Not a breath of wind, nothing. And you know what, Andrew, I was thinking before, just talking to Ralph about it, we have not had for so long a game that is measured on the Beaufort scale. Conditions, wind-wise, have been very still all year.
5: Sawn's wind again here this afternoon. All right, thank you, Gibbsy. Six layers may become five or four, which is extraordinary.
6: I'm just in complete admiration for his self-awareness. How do you tell the difference between 18 and 17?
5: He knows.
6: I know, so I'm
5: saying. It's experience. It's experience. He knows. Mitch Moses, Matty, we touched on him a little bit earlier in the day. Is this a game where he might run the footy if he's feeling fit, because he hasn't done it that much all year, but against his old club and against his future halves partner, do you think that might bring out the best in Mitch Moses?
6: Well, hopefully it does for Parramatta fans, because if Mitch Moses plays his best footy today, in my opinion, and brings his running game back, they win, and they win easily. Merging it with the attitude that we've seen from the Parramatta Eels over recent weeks.
5: Well, here come the Eels in their all gold. Remember, they're the away team today, despite it being their home ground. Fullback is Isaiah Iongi for the Parramatta Eels. The wingers are Brian Kelly and Josh Adokar. Setters are Will Bensony and Jordan Samrani. 5'8", Ronald Boltman. Halfback Mitch Moses. Lock Jack DeBellin. Second row is Kitiani Kautonga and Kelma Tuolangi. Front row is Jack Williams and Sam Tuaviti. Hooker Talon De Silva. Bench Dylan Walker. Junior Barlaw, great to see him back from injury. Tiankum Brown, Harrison Edwards, Joash Papali and Tony Mattielli. The coach Jason Riles is Parramatta's to our left at the northern end of the ground. Who are you tipping here, Padre?
6: I'm going to go with the Eels, Andrew.
5: Yeah, likewise. What about you, Johnny Gibbs?
7: I'm going for the Eels as well.
5: So the West Tigers about to come through the tunnel. Their home game and here at Western Sydney Stadium. And remember when it was Parramatta's home game earlier in the year and the Tigers beat Parramatta, the crowd overwhelmingly in support of the West Tigers. The Eels fans were completely outdone. Jerome Luai leads the West Tigers out. Not Abby Croy's out, so they must be doing Abby right at the tail, his own special introduction. Their fullback, Jareem Buller, the wingers for the West Tigers, Junior Tupou. And on the other wing, they've got Sunia Taruva. Centres, Hamasi Makassini and Pat Herbert. 5'8", Jerome Luai, halfback Adam Dewey. Lock Alex 12. Second rowers are the Fainu brothers, Sione and Samuela. Front rowers Alex Seyfarth and Terrell May. Hooker Abby Croyes down a bench of Heath Mason, Charlie Murray, Fanua Bolle, Tony Sukar, Tristan Hope and Starford Toa. The coach Benji Marshall. And here he comes, Abby Croyes out, being led with his children and his wife. And that must be a big moment. Matty, game number 250 for him.
6: Yeah, and a great acknowledgement from the fans and the playing group as well. Even the Parramatta players had a bit of a clap for him as well, Andrew.
5: Yeah, he's been such a good player for so long. Abby Croyes out. And a lovely guard of honour form for him. But he's surrounded and getting hugs from his family. A few photos are taken now before kickoff. And it looks like it will be Adam Dewey returning to the West Tigers lineup tonight after all that drama of a week ago, who will implement the kickoff. If you're just joining us, you're with Matt Elliott, John Gibbs. I'm Andrew Moore, NRL Sunday on ABC Sport. And Cronulla Sutherland has made it 9 wins from its last 10 games, knocking over South Sydney at Shark Park 32-16. Nico Hines continued his goal-kicking stretch, now 32 in a row. So here we go, NRL Sunday afternoon. The referee is out there, Liam Kennedy. He's about to blow time on with his touch judges, Tom Cranbourne and Phil Henderson, and in the bunker, Chris Butler. And Liam Kennedy well set after getting some timely advice from John Gibbs earlier today. Here's the kickoff as Adam Dewey sends it to the northern end of the ground, and Parramatta get first use of the footy as it comes away open side left. Tuavidi's tackle put to the ground. 10 out from his own line and 15 in from touch. Plays the ball. And they work it left side to Benson. He is caught 16 metres out from his own goal line. Plays it again to De Silva. Works it right edge to Tuolungi. He's caught 27 out from his own line. In over the top with Samuela Fainu. Plays the ball. De Silva. Short ball goes right edge this time as Parramatta get just over their 30-metre line first set of the game. Now it's De Silva, goes left to De Bellin. Crashes into Terrell May and tackled centre field. 12 there also. 9 short of halfway on the last. Mitch Moses clearing kick and dropping back for the catch. About 7 metres out from the West Tigers line, Tupou. He brings it over the 10 to the 20. Oh, knocked to the ground. Tuavidi, great tackle. Right on the West Tigers 20-metre line. No score. We've had 55 seconds of play. As now comes left, Makassini. He's going to be wrapped up. 25 out from his own line. 12 in from the

0: western touchline by Williams. Played to Kroyasau. He goes open side right. West Tigers just outside their 30. That's where Buller is tackled. Now Kroyasau goes right to a strong running Alex 12. Good contact by Tuaviti and De Silva. And he stands in the tackle, 9 metres short of halfway. Play Kroyasau. Goes right to Terrell May in centre field. He's wrapped up by De Bellin, was one of them, and De Silva the other on halfway. Played on the last Kroyasau. Goes right to Adam Dewey. Sends a kick down to the left wing of Addo Carr. He's under it. 18 out from his own line. Returns it over the 20. Straight past one Kroyasau. Great tackle. 14 short of halfway. Halfway, minute 40 gone. Ball played and it comes short side right now for the Eels. And it's Semrani. The pass comes out the back as the Eels get to within two of halfway. 19 in for the Western touchline. Play to Moses. Short ball right to Tuolangi. He charges into Samuela Fainu. Got through Luai. And now pushed close to the Western touchline by May. 22, make it 32 out. Five in from the Western touchline. Slow to his feet, Tuolangi. Plays it. Moses goes left to Bellin. Then out the back it goes Volkman. Linked up with Kau Tonga. He's caught. 28 out from the West goal line. Paramount on the attack. No score to Silva. He sends the left edge to Volkman. Nearly a forward pass there. Not ruled that way, however, as the Eels have it about 12 metres out. And it's played now by Semrani. Crossfield kick from Volkman. Up goes Samuela Fainu. The ball lost by him. It's punched up in the air by Buller. Recovered in the in-goal area by the West Tigers. Safe path, and he's wrestled to the ground in goal there by Will Bensony. So for all of that, goal line dropout for the West Tigers. No score after nearly 3 minutes. Let's check in down on the touchline, Johnny Gibbs.
1: Well, still a worry here about Kelvin Tuolangi. I'm not sure whether he's been winded really badly or he's hurt his ribs, but it's in that area. That was really good play there by Parramatta, but a couple of poor missed tackles by the West Tigers. So already under pressure.
0: Abby Kroyas, our short line dropout's an absolute horror show. Bounces over the Western touchline. So they'll get the footy back, Parramatta 10 out. Let's go around the grounds. NRLW in Wagga Wagga. Bridget Murphy.
2: 3 minutes gone in the second half between the Newcastle Knights and Parramatta Eels. The Knights leading 12 points to nil, Andrew.
0: Thanks, Bridge. Here's De Silva, dummy half. Goes left, Moses turns it into De Bellin. Taken by Kroyasau, 12. 13 metres out from the west line. Early chance here for Parramatta. Dummy half De Silva. He spins it away left to Jack Williams up the middle. Reeling out of the tackle there was Safar. Put down though. Nine out from the line. De Silva comes out right. Volkman to Moses. Back on the inside to Tuolangi. And Samuela Fainu, one of three defenders there with Kroyasau and May. 8 metres out from the west line. 20 in from touch southwest corner to Silva. Goes left Moses. Turns it back on the inside to Aviti. He's caught. Six out from the line right in front of the goalpost by 12. Played to De Silva. Goes left Moses. Got it away to Volkman to Kau Tonga. And so far the west defence holding firm. 3 metres out on the last. De Silva comes back open side right to De Bellin. He lost the ball. It was a shocking play from Talon De Silva. And Terrell May has it for the West Tigers. 11 out from their own line. 4 minutes 20 gone, Matthew. No scoring. Great goal line defence so far from the Tigers.
3: Absolutely, Andrew. And the question mark was over their resilience. They did come up with one poor kick chase attempt and Josh Addo Carr got them down the other end of the field for the Eels. And they now the West Tigers get a penalty and this will relieve them, particularly after that amount of defence they just had to do.
0: Contact from a shoulder there is the ruling from Liam Kennedy. So the first penalty of the game goes to the West Tigers. We've had almost 5 minutes of play and there's no score. And the penalty, 26 out from the west line, 15 in from the eastern touchline. Adam Dewey drop punts it over that touchline, 5 short of halfway. So I guess the advantage for the Tigers defence, they're up against a compromised attack. Parramatta's attack is not all that threatening normally. As now from the restart, it's Sione Fainu creeping into West Parramatta territory by a couple of metres. There's two balls on the field and Liam Kennedy blows time off and Addo Carr kicks it away over that eastern touchline. Play back on. Appy goes left to Dewey. Then away to Luai. Dummied inside. Runs around in circles. Claimed by Tuolangi into Silva. That's 6 metres in Parramatta territory. 20 in from touch western side. Kroyasau goes right. May away to 12. He managed to get through the first tackle. Standing up now on the claim by De Bellin and also Tuaviti. 32 out from the goal line. Kroyasau left to Luai to Samuela Fainu. Charged into Mitch Moses, who did well ball and all to hold on with help from the centre Bensony. It's played 30 out to Luai. Goes open side right to Terrell May. Spins in the tackle. Claimed. 23 out from the Parramatta line. Last play West Tigers. 5 minutes 45 gone. No score. Kroyasau goes right. Dewey a crossfield kick. Looking for Junior Tupou. And he gets there first with the catch.

0: match, but he's claimed four out from the Parramatta line. Lost it forward into the Eels, and Parramatta will get a changeover on their own 10-metre line. 6 minutes gone, no score.
1: Interesting, Andrew. We talked about these teams' status in the competition ladder, and I tell you what, they've both come out of the blocks with real physicality there. West Tigers just came up with a really good attacking set.
0: Brian Kelly plays it. He comes right to Benson. He's over the 20. Wrapped up 22 out from his own line. 15 in from the Western touchline, courtesy of Junior Tupou. Parramatta, 30 out from their own line. Scoreless start. 6 minutes 30 gone to Silva. Goes left to Bell and away to Voltman. Then he links up with support. 2 in from the wing. Out on Carr beats a couple. He's over halfway over the 40 to 30. Bull of the beat. He steps away. No, he's taken by Bull and lost it out O'Carr. He did all the thrilling work and then spilt it. And the West Tigers survive. They'll get a scrum feed. 18 out from their own line. And there is no score after 7 minutes, but a near thing. Addo Carr against his old team down to the touchline, John Gibbs.
2: Oh, he still looks great, doesn't he, in full flight. He took on Jareem Buller. He had players with him. Was a Samrani on his inside. He should have been giving the ball to. He didn't do so. Seriously, that was a squandered try. He hasn't scored a try in 8 games, Addo Carr. And when you consider his record, that is a drought. His eyes lit up.
0: Yeah, I reckon that had something to do with him not passing to Samrani. Threw his arms up in frustration. West win the scrum. 24 out from their own line. Karoyasau goes right to Ruva. He's caught 31 out from his own line. Benson over the top with DeBellin. Happy goes left down to Luai. He steps in field. Oh, gee, nearly a hospital. Pass to Karoyasau, and he got straight past. A terrible attempt by Benson. Into the arms of Tuolungi. 6 short of halfway. Played to Luai. Goes right to Rel Maida halfway. And he's going to be held up 2 metres in Eels territory by Williams. Played centre field. Karoyasau goes left to 12. DeBellin's there to greet him. He lost the ball behind him. Picked up by Luai, but he's ruling the 12. Lost the ball into the Parramatta defender. Therefore, a knock on. So there's no challenge. It'll be a Parramatta scrum feed. 10 short of halfway. 8 minutes gone. West nil. Parramatta nil here at Western Sydney Stadium.
1: Yeah, poor decision there by Alex Twyla to try and offload there. Some really good defence. And sometimes, Andrew, if you can't pass the ball to someone in a better position than you, you've got to get down and fight hard to play the ball.
0: Let's go around the grounds. NRLW at Wagga Wagga. Bridget Murphy.
3: 9 minutes gone in the second half here between the Eels and the Knights. Elsie Albert, the Parramatta captain, has just crossed for a try. So the Eels 4, Knights 12, kick to come.
0: All right, Bridge, will keep in touch. AFL full-time, Richmond 84, beat West Coast 73. Currently second quarter, Melbourne 44, Gold Coast 35. The Eels have it from the scrum win. 5 metres in West Territory. Ball played to Silva. Fair dink. Goes right to a lungy. And if you want to know why these two teams are down near the bottom of the table, just watch the opening 9 minutes here. It'll be a West Tigers scrum feed, Padre, about 6 short of halfway.
1: Well, I would have said the opening 6 minutes were high-quality footy, and then it's gone south from there. So I think we've seen 4 errors in the last 3 minutes, Andrew, and again, a lot of them unforced and unnecessary.
0: So West Tigers scrum feed. Luai has a little chat to Karoyasau, who's packing in at lock. Luai will feed the scrum. 10 in from this Western touchline. Picked up by Karoyasau. Spins it away right to Dewey. Back on the inside, Seyfarth. And Parramatta's inside the 10. Penalty goes to the West Tigers. So the first 2 penalties of the day go to West. 5 metres in Parramatta territory. No score. 9 minutes 40 gone. Touchline, Gibbsy.
2: Yeah, this has not been the best, has it, the last 3 minutes or so. And you know what is disappointing on a perfect afternoon in Sydney, Sunday afternoon rugby league, is the crowd. It would be 12 max.
0: Yeah, I reckon you might be right. From the restart, Tigers 18 metres out. Great chance for them. Karoyasau goes left to Dewey. Cut out ball to Luai. Back on the inside to May. And he's taken 16 metres out from the Parramatta line. Happy's at dummy half. Scoots to the right. Dummies inside, goes outside to Luai, links up with Dewey. Short ball on the support, cutting back infield is the centre. And does he get to the line? That's the question, or just short? Liam Kennedy says no. And out there, it's Amasi Makasimi.
4: I have no try. Just confirmed Pat doesn't get the ball to the line.
0: In fact, it's Patrick Herbert, the right centre. He battled his way to the line, took on Isaiah Iongi. And Patrick Herbert gets very, very close.
5: Clear the contact from Isaiah.
0: This is Chris Butler in the bunker. He's on his knees.
5: Patrick Herbert's ball carrying arms always up, so he's allowed to promote the ball here.
0: De Bellin comes in over the top. Herbert still short of the goal line.
5: Clear the contact over the top as a tackle.
0: He's got that down on the line, hasn't he?
1: Oh, I think it's just short, Andrew.
0: We've got a head-on shot. Gee, there's a blade of grass in it one way or t'other. Sam Tuaviti came in with De Bellin late.
1: Oh, I think it's a try, Andrew. When you talk
5: about... reviewing all possible angles.
0: The problem is it's gone up as a no try, so unless there's clear indication it has touched the line, it's so close. What's your latest opinion?
1: Well, when I just pointed to it there, Andrew, it was above the line but not touching it.
0: The body language of West Tigers...
5: We've got a live decision at the ball short of the line.
0: West Tigers don't think it's a try. They're lined up for play the ball.
1: Yeah.
0: Patrick Herbert's never really left the goal line. But it was closer than that. They could have done a better job selling it, maybe. Still no score. 10 minutes 30 gone. And Herbert will play it just out from the goal line.
1: So why doesn't the bunker just pay attention like you did, Andrew, to all the people on the field? They know it's not a try.
0: They never do they?
1: You know why it's not a try?
0: Because he didn't get on the line?
1: Because the ball's an oblong.
0: Is that why?
5: We can only see Patrick Herbert's hand.
0: Oh, it's still going.
5: Best angle. We have got conclusive evidence to suggest the ball gets to the line. We'll be supporting the on-field decision.
6: Right, tackle three. We're going to wait.
0: Very, very, very close.
6: Tackle three.
0: So Pat Herbert will play it. Just out from the goal line. Midway through the tackle count. Appy's awaiting a dummy half. And here we go. It comes to the left. As the Tigers work it back towards centre field, 7 metres out from the Parramatta line. Daroya Sow, he is running around in circles and he's caught two or three out from the goal line. Last tackle, Tigers. Ball played, safe pass. Spins it away left to Dewey, out the back to Luai. Dummies inside, puts in a stab kick. Back there is Isaiah Ioni. And boy, he heard on the side of caution there. He took it very close to the corner post and just runs it over the touchline, 1 metre out from his goal line. So West will get a scrum, 10 metres out from the Parramatta line, 11 minutes gone, no score, touchline, John Gibbs.
2: Well, they did a good job there, though, Parramatta kept him out. I think that decision was the correct one. Isaiah Ioni had him for quite a while, and then he got some help, but his West Tigers with an opportunity after retrieving the line dropout.
0: Here's the play the ball now, 5 metres out from the line. Terrell May plays it to Appy, goes to the right, Seifert. Tuaviti comes in over the top with De Silva, two out from the line. Now Karoya Sow, he goes out left, Dewey to May. Oh, great defence, Parramatta. He's put to the ground. De Bellin was in there with Tuaviti, plays it to Karoya Sow. Dummies, Burrow straight into the defence. He's looked a bit uncertain, Appy, which is unusual for him. Two out, played to May. Goes to his right, Luai to Dewey, then through hands Bullock, goes past Herbert, recovered by Taruba near the eastern touchline, and he's rounded up, and it's a penalty for a high tackle going to the West Tigers. So the first three penalties of the game go to the Tigers. 10 metres out, 2 metres in from the eastern touchline. 12 minutes gone, no score, and as Josh Adokar, as he's on the way down, hit him across the chin.
1: Yeah, what? That's all it's going to be, Andrew, a penalty. But the West Tigers have had a lot of possession inside the 20-metre area. Can they take advantage of it in this set?
0: The tap will be taken 11 metres out by Herbert. Spins it left to Dewey. Dummies inside. Gets it away to Alex Twell. He's caught in front of the northern post. 10 metres out from the goal line. West Tigers attack. Karoya Sow goes left to Dewey. Then links up with Luai. Dummies go! Himself, Luai dragged to the ground. 2 metres out, great tackle by Tuolungi. Now comes right, Karoya Sow's crunched to the ground and lost the ball. Knock on West Tigers, brilliant defence, Parramatta, and it's going to be a scrum feed to the Eels, right on their own 10. 13 minutes gone, ball went down for the West Tigers. It is scores.
1: Yeah, you called out Jack De Bellin earlier in the last set, Andrew, came up with a try-saving tackle. He absolutely folded Appy Karoya Sow then and forced the error there on the ground. So, wow, both teams have showed some really good try line defence in this game.
0: Let's go around the grounds. NRLW at Wagga Wagga, Bridget Murphy.
3: 20 minutes left in this second half of the final game of Magic Round. The Knights leading the Eels 12 points to 6.
0: Parramatta looking for his first win of the year in the NRLW. Thank you, Bridge. Here's the scrum to be fed by Mitch Moses. In it goes, out it comes. And now Parramatta has a chance to get back down the other end of the field after a gallant defensive effort. They work the ball left side now, just inside their own 20-metre line, 18 in from touch.

0: out from his own goal line. He crosses the 10 to the 20. Caught 24 out from his own line. Still no score. 14 minutes 20 gone. Played the Luai. Goes left. Here's a drop ball coming now from the West Tigers centre. It goes over the touchline there from Nakasini. But it's going to be a penalty for a strip. The call's come from the touch judge. Another penalty to the West Tigers. Parramatta has conceded the first four penalties. Mitch Moses talks to the winger Brian Kelly as to whether or not to challenge the decision. But time must be up now, so it is a penalty after a fortuitous drop ball from the West Tigers.
1: Pretty hard to argue that, Andrew. That he just... Kelly did just play at the ball there. I just watched the replay there. And I'll tell you what.
0: It's a monster kick from Dewey.
1: Isn't it?
0: Found such 25 out from the Parramatta line. That was incredible on not much angle. So another chance for the Tigers. Tap taken by Macassini. No. He's got to be in line with the touch judge.
2: Go, Tom.
0: And he's still not, by the way. It was about 2 metres in front of the touch judge that time. Anyway, play on. West have it. 22 out from the line. Ball played by Samuela Fainu. And Luai goes right to it. Quick hands, Buller. Got it to Herbert. He goes without it. Simrani picks it up. Flicks it to Adokar. And Parramatta has it. And now penalty for the way Adokar was tackled. A shoulder went into him. And Parramatta's first penalty of the day. 31 out from the Eels line. 10 in from the Eastern touchline. 15 minutes, 40 gone. No score.
1: Well, Andrew, that's a beautiful shape there on their right-hand side there. The Tigers... But the execution, I'll give it a solid 2 out of 10. And this time, Parramatta, Mitch Moses gets the ball up over halfway. Now they've got some good field position.
0: So tap taken by the Eels, and it comes open side right. Jack Williams taken, 10 metres in West Territory. Second ball on the field again. De Silva goes right to Moses, then away to Tuolungi. Charges there at Samuela Fainu and Luai in court. 32 out from the Tigers' line. 20 in from touch, western side to Silva. Sends it centre field left now. Moses to Voltman. Short ball, Kautonga. Dewey the tackle with May. 23 out from the goal line. Eels on the attack, no score. Played to De Silva. Goes right to Bellin. An awkward pass held by Moses. Sends it right to Bensony. He stepped around Tupou. Taken down around the ankles by Luai. 12 out from the line. 10 in from touch. Southwest corner. Going from dummy half, Kelly. In the tackle offloads to Bensony. He runs across field. Now he straightens. In the tackle offloads to De Silva. De Silva just runs around in circles. Falls over. Gets up to go again. Sends it right to Tuolungi. He runs headlong into Macassini and scored 11 metres out from the goal line. No score. Played on the last. De Silva to the left. Crossfield kick by Moses. Up they go. It's juggled by Parramatta in the in-goal area.
2: We're going to the 20.
0: Grounded by the West Tigers, but Samrani got there and knocked it on. 20-metre tap for the West Tigers. It will be a seven-tackle set. 17 minutes gone. No score. Touchline we go. Johnny Gibbs.
3: Well, Samrani had a good play at that, but he just didn't quite get it. Both these sides are struggling in the execution of attack, and West Tigers had a mountain of possession inside the 20 of the Parramatta Eels. And that's why, look at that knock on from dummy half. No, he's picked it up happy. But that's why they haven't been able to score more than 10 points in the last five starts.
0: Off the leg, not the hands, to the referee, Liam Kennedy. And now they're inside the 10, Parramatta. Set restart for the West Tigers. Gee, Jason Riles, you must be pulling your hair out watching this performance so far. West 11 metres in Eels half. Taroyasau goes right to Saifar, spins easily away from Bulkman, and there into the arms of Kautonga and Yongi, about 31 out from the line. Dewey goes left to Luai, then back on the inside, Samuela Fainu, straight pass to Bellin, now caught by Tuolungi, 20 out from the line, play Taroyasau, cut up ball right to 12, then to Luai, then to Dewey. They got the numbers, a shocking pass from Adam Dewey, sent it into row four. He tried to link up with Sunia Taruva, but it was a shocker. 18 and a half gone, no score. This could be points at a premium in this particular contest, Matthew Elliott.
1: I think you're being polite saying it was a shocker, Andrew. And Adam Dewey there, all he needed to do was just get the ball to Taruva. We know what he's like as a ball carrier. He lobs it over to the right-hand side, goes over the touchline and into row four.
0: From the restart, played by Parramatta, and it comes right to Kelly. Ryan Kelly caught 21 out from his own line by Samuela Fainu. Now they work at short side right, and Benson is caught 29 out from his own line. Play two to Silva. Open

0: Side left it goes as Parramatta about 12 metres short of halfway. No score on the board. Tuilagi plays it. It goes left. Ioangi away. Through hands Voltman. Then got it onto Addo Carr. He's over halfway. Taken over the top by Dewey. 5 or 6 metres in West Tigers territory. Scooped up out of dummy half by Voltman. Ran straight into the mark at Dewey. And he's held 38 out from the line. Last tackle Parramatta to Silva. Goes right. Moses the kick from 38 metres out. Down to Jareem Buller, about 8 out from the goal line. The challenge is on. Great catch, Jareem Buller. West Tigers have it. 4 out from their own line. No score. 19 minutes 40 gone at Western Sydney Stadium. NRL Sunday on ABC Sport with Matt Elliott, John Gibbs. I'm Andrew Moore. Is now the tackle made on Herbert. 11 out from the West goal line. They play and it comes left to Tupou. He's wrapped up on his own 20. Played to Karoyas out. Comes right to Ruver in the middle of the park. Knocked to the ground by Tuiviti. About 28 out from his own line. Also in there to Bellin. Now Karoyasau sends the ball right to Realm May. He's caught 34 out from his own line. But it brings up the last for the Tigers. Karoyasau goes right. Dewey the kick. Keeps this one pretty low and across his body. Bouncing down to Kelly. 27 out from the Parramatta line. Over the 30 to the 40. Good return. 9 short of halfway. Parramatta nil. West Tigers nil, Matthew.
1: Yeah, what we're seeing here, Andrew, is with teams low in confidence on the bottom of the ladder, when they come up with errors, their resilience after it and their ability to maintain concentration seems to fade very quickly.
0: Jack Tabellon off, Dylan Walker on. Interchange for Parramatta with 38 out from the west line. Mitch Moses, short ball to Dylan Walker. I'm not sure he was anticipating that. Caught by Sione Fainu and Terrell May. 31 out from the west line to Silva. Goes left to Boltman. Short ball Kau Tonga. He's knocked to the deck. 21 out from the goal line by Karoyasau. Played on the last. Short side left. Kick over the top by Moses. Looking for Addo Carr. Up goes Buller and Samrani. And Parramatta come down with the ball to score the try. Jordan Samrani. Referee Kennedy points at the spot. First points for the Eels after 21 and a bit minutes. Parramatta 4, West nil. Try to Samrani from the Mitch Moses kick, Matthew Elliott.
1: Yeah, they kicked to that left-hand side, and Jareem Buller, who'd just taken a magnificent catch on his goal line, gets out-jumped there, and that's all it was. No great execution of plays early. Oh, gee, he did a good job of holding that, Andrew. It just fumbled in his hands, squeezed it between his legs, and got the ball down safe and sound.
0: Did it the hard way, but he did it. Down to the touchline, John Gibbs.
2: Well, I might have a look at this. I'm not sure whether Josh Addo Carr jumped the gun, and he certainly was involved in it. He's very fast, so maybe he just got there and he was behind him. But I thought live, near in front of me, I thought he might have been a touch in front, but they may well go with it. Samrani had an opportunity earlier, but just missed. One thing I will say about the West Tigers, even though they've thrown some poor passes into the crowd and things, when they do spread the ball right, and they go to that right-hand side, attacking-wise, they do look dangerous. They've created opportunities. They've just squandered them.
0: Now Mitch Moses, Johnny, will line this up. 21 metres out, although he doesn't have full permission to take the kick yet. And unfortunately, here at the ground, they always do it at this ground, is they don't put replays on, they just put adverts on. Especially if it's not the home team who scores. You never get to see anything. So we're all in the dark.
3: Confirmed, mate.
0: And now it's been confirmed. So try to Samrani, 4-0 Parramatta.
1: And we'll wait for the goal kick, Andrew, but I've just got a little thing to add to Gibbs's morsel that he shared with the Sam.
0: I'm looking forward to it. We'll check in with Bridge in Wagga Wagga after the kick as well. Here's Moses, 21 out, 10 in from the eastern touchline. Moves in, he strikes it, heading to the post, likes it, kicks the goal. Parramatta leading West 6 points to nil. NRL Sunday on ABC Sport. 22 minutes and 39 seconds gone. Around the grounds, Wagga Wagga, NRLW, Bridget Murphy.
4: Well, 12 minutes left between the Knights and the Eels. The Knights piling on the points. They're ahead 28 points to 6, Andrew.
0: Gee, that's changed a lot. Thank you, Bridge. And your addition to the morsel.
1: Well, you may have some potency on that right-hand side, Andrew, of the West Tigers. But what you need to do when you pass the ball, you've got to pass it to a person who's a player in your same colour jersey, not someone in the crowd.
0: Kick off. See, this is why you coach three NRL clubs to success. 18 out for the Parramatta line. It's Brian Kelly at first receiver. No, you're right, Langy. He's caught 27 out from the Eels goal line. Plays the ball to De Silva. Takes off from dummy half. Bounced away from the offside Seyfarth. Wrapped up 10 short of halfway. And 20 in from the western touchline. Dylan Walker, dummy half. He sends the ball left, Iongi. He's caught four short of halfway, and he's lost the ball. So West Tigers come back with it 4 metres in Parramatta territory through 12. Drawis out dummy half. Goes right, Sione Fainu, as Seifas sprinting off the field for the West Tigers. Just an interchange. And Fanua Bolle comes on. So goes left now to 12. He's standing in the tackle of Tuaviti and Walker and Kautonga. Now on the deck, 30 out from the Eels goal line. Parramatta 6, West Tigers 0. Played to Kroyasau, goes left to Terrell May. And he spins into the defence. Kautonga there along with Walker. And one other defender, they really struggle to put him down. 18 metres out. Played to Kroyasau, goes right, Dewey to Luai. He comes back to the left and he's going to be claimed. Found 11 short of halfway. West on the attack, down 6-0. Happy awaits. Short side right, he goes to Dewey, then to Buller, spins in the tackle. He's going to be taken there by Samrani. Six out from the line. Five in from touch, Norris corner. Played on the last, it's Adam Dewey. Going to the crossfield, Cook, looking for Samuela Fainu. He may have touched it first, dived on by Parramatta. Play on, Eels have it. 8 metres out from their own line, with Tuolungi coming away with it. Then a sloppy play the ball. Fair digger.
1: No, it wasn't a sloppy play the ball. It was Mitch Moses trying to get a six again or a penalty.
0: Oh, he's milking.
1: And he's really happy that he didn't get the milk.
0: And he lost about half a metre. And now Parramatta on play three on their own tens. As Benson, he plays it. It goes right to Kelly. As another replacement coming on the field now for Parramatta. Looks to be young Jiankun Brown. As Parramatta, Moses, sends it away centre field left to Walker. He's caught 22 out from his own line. Eels 6, Tigers 0 after 25 minutes. Earlier, Cronulla Sutherland beats South 32-16. Kick downfield by Moses. Buller's there with the catch. 20 out from his own goal line. Heads over the 30. Takes on the defence of Benson into Tuolungi. In tackled. 12 short of halfway. 10 in from the western touchline. Play to Luai. Goes open side right to Tupou. There to greet him is Brown, Walker and Williams. 8 short of halfway. Kroyasau. Centre field right, Macassini. He's caught right on halfway, right in the centre of the ground. Kroyasau, dummy half. Goes right to Ruva. Good run, easy 10 metres. Make it 12 as he's put to the ground finally by Walker and De Silva. 38 out from the goal line. Now Kroyasau goes left 12. Short ball to Fanua Bolle. Three-man tackle. And down he goes. 26 out from the goal line. Last play, Tigers. Kroyasau goes right to Dewey. Puts in the kick. Coming down short of the goal line. And hung up he goes. Knocked backwards to Brian Kelly. And the Eels have it. And it's a knock on West Tigers is the ruling from Liam Kennedy. So change over to Parramatta. They'll bring it back 10 out from their own line. 26 minutes played. Parramatta 6, West Tigers 0. Touchline, John Gibbs.
2: Well, I thought we would have been seeing more points scored than this on a perfect Sunday afternoon's rugby league on a perfect ground here at Western Sydney Stadium. Nevertheless, Kelmer Tuolungi has just gone up the race, and I think he's succumbed to that rib injury that was sustained early on in the game.
0: Going against the West Tigers for a rake, Gibbsy. So a penalty to Parramatta. The penalties are 4-2 to the Tigers. 13 out from the Parramatta line. Look, the weather might be magnificent. The ground might be magnificent. These teams aren't quite magnificent.
1: They're not doing it at the moment, Andrew. We've got one try. The only time it's looked like another team's going to score is off a last play kick and a chase there. Josh Addo-Carr's made a couple of breaks.
0: Yes.
1: Which have been really handy, and he definitely needs to get the ball a little bit more often for the Parramatta Eels.
0: Now, a West Tigers player was just on report. We'll find out who that was as Parramatta takes the tap from halfway, and Samrani's tackled about 8 metres in West Tigers territory. So that report coming in the 27th minute, really literally on the run from referee Liam Kennedy. Eels 31 out from the goal line now. De Silva sends it right to Moses. Short ball to Junior Barlow back from injury, and he's taken 27 away from the West Tigers line. Plays the ball to Silva. Sends it left to Moses. Plays out the back to Voltman. Dummy, show and go. And Ed Kautonga steaming through to his left, but he's tackled, played to Silva. Goes to the right, Walker. Dummy's nailed. 7 metres out from the goal line. Great defence there from Appy Kroyasau. Played to Silva. Goes right, Moses. And then put in a kick. Ricochets back to Will Benson. Oh, luck's better than anything else. And it ricochets off the West Tigers, back to Will Benson, and he's able to score the try. First two tries of the game from kicks from Parramatta, and it's now the Eels 10, West Tigers 0 here at Western Sydney Stadium. The try to Benson, it looked an awkward kick from Mitch Moses straight into the opposition, bounced straight back to Will Betts, and he said, yeah, I'll have a bit of that, giddy up. And it's 10-0 to Parramatta. And on the replay, there is the beautiful John Gibbs in the background.
1: Beautiful John Gibbs indeed. Jerome Luai tries to trap and scrap there. And as he does, he just kicks the ball straight up. It was perfect off Mitch Moses' boot. It was went about half a metre. And I think they're having a look at it, Andrew.
0: What do you call it? The trap and crap? What?
1: Trap and scrap.
0: Trap and scrap.
1: That's what you do when they put a grubber in.
0: Down to the touchline, John Gibbs.
2: Yeah, I'm not quite sure what they're looking at, but you have to because it was a ricochet. Yep. And
3: all right, we're looking for a possible knock-on at the kick.
2: So that'll be affirmed in a moment. Just by the way, Alex Toll, the West Tigers, Alex Toll was the player that was put on report.
5: Looking at the left foot here of Jerome Luai. He's looking to block the path of the ball. Mitch Moses drops the ball. He contacts the foot of Jerome Luai prior to him kicking it. This is a knock-on. We have a decision.
3: He's not coming through the stadium.
0: He has dropped the ball onto the foot of Jerome Luai.
1: I have never seen that before.
0: Well, if you're ever going to see it, it's today.
1: Exactly.
0: Righto, that Redfell pen comes out.
1: Hilarious.
0: It remains 6-0. You reckon Mitch thinks it's hilarious?
1: No, Mitch has got a really good sense of humour. Look at him. He's not blowing up about it one bit.
0: So he went to the kick, Mitch Moses, but dropped it onto the boot of the defender.
1: Well, it was going down to his boot, and Jerome Luai put his foot in there. He plated it, so I don't actually know how that works. He plated the ball with Mitch Moses. Anyway, play on.
0: Well, no, that's how it works, is it's a knock-on from Mitch Moses.
1: But he was, that's it. He was dropping it onto his own
0: but
1: foot.
0: He dropped it forward onto the foot of Luai.
3: Dylan, straight up!
1: No, Luai put his foot in there.
0: Kiroyasau goes right, and it comes away to Herbert. He's dumped to the ground, 20 out from his own goal line. He'll play it 15 in from the eastern touchline. 11 minutes 40 left in this first half. 6-0 in favour of Parramatta. Now Terrell May. He's caught centre field, 29 out from his own line. Appy. He sends the ball back to the right edge for the West Tigers. Fanua Bolle. He's caught 12 short of halfway. Brown was in there in defence with Williams. Played on the last. It spun right to Dewey. Low trajectory kick. Getting back there, Isaiah Ioni. He'll pick it up. He does. Five out from his own goal line. Heads over the 10 towards the 20. Into Samuel Afainu and shoved backwards. Ragdoll, 14 out from his own line. 11 left in the half. 6-0 in favour of Parramatta. Matt Elliott, John Gibbs. I'm Andrew Moore on NRL Sunday. Matt Elliott joining me again tomorrow night for NRL Monday. Is that in your diary? 6.30 till 7.30. We'll wrap up the weekend, look ahead to next week. And general jibber-jabber is De Silva going left, Walker to Volkman. He got a short ball onto Brown, and he's caught 10 metres short of halfway. Now play De Silva, fires it out the back. Mitch Moses from inside the 40. Jareem Buller read it beautifully. With the catch, 19 out from his own line, over the 20 and the 30. And he's caught by the chase there of Bensony and Williams, 13 short of halfway. 18 in from touch, western side. 10 minutes 30 to go in the half. Eels 6, Tigers 0, as now comes left to Tupou on the next play. And he's caught by Bensony, 9 short of halfway. 8 in from the western touchline, played to Luai. Goes right, Macassini, head down, bum up into the defence of Williams. 2 short of halfway and 18 in from touch, western side. Kiroyasau, centre field right to 12. He's caught 4 metres in Eels territory by Barlaw and Brown. Kiroyasau goes right, Dewey. Short ball, Sione Fainu. And he's still standing in the tackle. And caught 36 metres out from the line. Last play. Kiroyasau will go wide, blindside right to Dewey for the kick. Up she goes. Isaiah Ioni looking for it. He gets it with a good catch. And he's taken 16 out from his own line. 9 minutes 30 left in the half. Parramatta 6, West Tigers 0. As the Eels sent it right to Kelly. Bounced away from Luai into Kiroyasau. Caught 23 out from the Parramatta line. Let's go around the grounds. Check in NRLW at Wagga Wagga. Bridget Murphy.
4: 4 minutes left in this match here between the Knights and the Eels. The Knights extending their lead 32-6. Eels halfback Rachel Pearson off with a HIA assessment. We'll hear more soon.
0: Okay, Bridge, here's De Silva now, working the ball open side right. Straight through Simrani over the 40, over the 30. Buller to beat. Buller, great tackle. 17 out. He'll play the ball quickly. He does. Out of dummy half by Ioni. He sends the ball away to the right, and Talon De Silva's going to score against his former team right under the black dot. Trider to Silva, Parramatta 10, West Mill, 8 minutes 45 to go in the half. Samrani, another great break by him.
1: Yeah, straight up the back of the ruck there, Andrew. He recognised, he went straight through Api Kuroisau on his 250th. Did the right thing, didn't have the support there. Got to his feet and played the ball really quickly. And that was really good play by Aongi. And De Silva there got over the try line in good support. So they found a little bit of vulnerability at the back of the ruck and they had two shots at it. And that was by far their best play of the day.
0: Down to John Gibbs on the touchline.
2: Well, Jordan Samrani, a great break there. And he took on Buller. Buller's done a great job in the last line of defence. He got out of Okar on that occasion, Samrani. But the missed tackle by Sione Fainu, it was a shocker. Samrani straight through them. And he has been a beacon of hope. And certainly done some really good things, Jordan Samrani, in his limited time this year. Terrell May getting a break at the moment. Just to clarify, Matt, that earlier situation, Mitch Moses had complete control of it. He was dropping under his foot, and he reached out Luai, which does make it a knock-on, but it was an incredible situation, which we have never seen.
0: Here's Mitch Moses now right in front. He'll have more success in this situation. No Luai foot to be found, and he pilots it between the sticks. He's two out of two. Parramatta 12, West Tigers 0. 7 minutes 30 to go. Now, this is going to interest me as much as anything we've seen, Matt. West Tigers' attitude for these 7 minutes. Because they could easily be, you know, dragging their feet. Now they've conceded the first two tries of the game.
1: Absolutely, Andrew. And, you know, sometimes it can be, here we go again. And if you get into that loop, that can be very dangerous in at this level of sport. You can actually see the opposite happening with Parramatta.
0: Yeah.
1: This is that they've actually lifted after that try. They all came together. So the energy levels are very different. West Tigers, both the completion rates are about the same. They both come up with four errors, a lot more than we saw last night. But can they actually turn this around? Good question.
0: Let's go around the grounds. Wagga Wagga, Bridget Murphy.
4: 2 minutes left in this match, Andrew, and we've had a late consolation try to the Eels. Keely Joseph going over. So the Knights 32, the Eels 12.
0: AFL halftime, Gold Coast 54, leading Melbourne 50. First quarter, first two goals to the Bombers, Essendon 12, Adelaide Crows 0. So now it is Parramatta on its own 10-metre line, leading 12 points to 0. Here's a penalty, West Tigers inside the 10. Penalties now 4-3 to the Tigers. I think I'm right in saying the first four of the day went to West and the last three have gone to the Parramatta side with 7 minutes to go in the half. Jerome Luai is having almost a heated conversation with the touch judge on this western side of the field, Phil Henderson. He finds touch 5 short of halfway for Parramatta. Elite 12 block, noses the tap, goes left to Silva. Passes it away to Tiankum Brown. He's caught 2 metres in West territory. 20 in from the western touchline. Plays it to Silva. Goes left. Volkman. He links up with Kau Tonga. Tackled 39 out from the West Tigers line. And he lost it. Fit. Scrum feed, West Tigers. 12-0 in favour of the Eels. 6 minutes 10 to go in the first half. And it'll be a West Tigers scrum feed. Earlier, Granulla Sutherland. Too good for South Sydney. 32-16. And ABC Player of the Year points coming from Dean Halitau. 3 to Nicho Hines, who continues his good recent form. Likewise, Brayden Trindle, he gets 2 points and 1 point to Blake Brayley. And if Cronulla plays well, like it has been, you can almost circle those three players in whatever order you like.
1: Yeah. Well,
0: they've been great.
1: To play their best footy, they need to play their best footy for sure, Andrew.
0: So from the scrum win, it's the West Tigers with it. Panua Bolle, court centre field, 8 short of halfway. 12-0 Parramatta leads. Kuroisau goes left. Luai to Samuela Fainu on the left edge. Barlaw is in there along two with Moses and then falls over rather spectacularly. And Williams, too short of halfway. Kuroisau goes right. Sione Fainu to Luai. Then to a running Dewey. But Volkman is there to greet him with Samrani. 3 or 4 metres in Eels territory. 15 in from the eastern touchline. Played to Buller. He sends the ball away open side left this time for the West Tigers. And taking the tackle is Sukar on the field. Tony Sukar, 38 out. Comes left, through hands. Luai plays out the back to Buller. Show and go from Jareem, but he's taken. And he lost the ball. 29 out from the Eels line. So it's going to be a scrum feed to Parramatta. About 29 out from their own goal line. Eels 12, Tigers 0. 4 minutes 45 to go in the half. Good defence there from Moses and Benson.
1: It is raining a lot here, Andrew. The rain's torrential, and you can understand why they're coming up with those
6: No, it's not raining.

0: So please explain to me why we're seeing these fundamental errors.
1: 15v16.
0: Okay, thank you very much, because I needed some explanation there, because that, again, is probably one of the... We've had 9 errors in this half, and none of them have been forced. None of them have been from a buckling tackle.
1: Here's the scrum, fed and won by Parramatta, and it comes to the right to Benson E, and he's wrapped up 33 out from his own line. So it took a while to get the first points, but Parramatta then scored 2 tries in 10 minutes to Samrani and De Silva. And now the Eels have it 5 metres short of halfway. Dummy half to Silva. He comes back centre field right. Junior Barlaw offloaded to Moses. Back on the inside, Williams. Straight pass one into Karoya Sound, Luai, and he's caught 36 out from the west goal line. Played to De Silva, sent it centre field left. Barlaw away, Volkman plays out the back of Yongi. He's show and go and a tackle. 17 out, 10 in from touch, eastern side by Dewey. Plays it, they work it to the right. Volkman away, centre field to Walker. Then to Moses, chip over the top, down the western touchline to Kelly with the catch. He's wrapped up by Tupou. 10 metres out, 4 in from the western touchline. Played on the last. Benson goes open side left to Moses. Steps away from Karoya Sau. Crossfield kick caught by Kautonga. He threw it back to Yongi and he knocks the ball on. Changeover. West survived. 10 out from their own line. 3 minutes left in the half. 12-0 to the Parramatta Reels. Down to Gibbsy on the touchline.
2: Well, I'm not sure what the whistle was going there again, but that was good stopping of a try there, because Parramatta, I thought they were going to try. Score a try. Mitch Moses had a couple of opportunities, but there was some desperation shown there from the West Tigers, and they couldn't afford to let another one in.
1: So here's the West Tigers with it, Gibbsy. As Patrick Herbert played it, they've got a 23 out from their own line. Sukar played to Karoya Sau, goes left to Dewey. Links up with Luai. Keeps it going that way to Buller. Poor attempt from Benson. He did well to come back at him, though, with a tackle. 29 out from the west line. 11 in from touch, western side. Macassini, he takes on the defence there of Brown and caught 13 short of halfway. Talon De Silva there as well. On the last, Karoya Sau goes right to Dewey. Kicks downfield, 14 short of halfway. End over end, down the throat of Addo Carr outside the Eels 20. He heads over the 30 and runs into the chase headed by Sione Fainu. About 13 or 14 short of halfway. 12-0 Parramatta over West. 2 minutes to go in the half. Moses sends the ball right to Brian Kelly. Caught by Samuela Fainu and Jerome Luai. 9 short of halfway. Jeez, is that a flat pass at best from Iongi? He sent it away right edge, and Parramatta just creep into West territory as now Williams plays it. Centre field left to Barlaw. Big dummy by Junior Barlaw. Now he's caught 8 metres inside West territory. And doing the defence, Sione Fainu. They go right to Moses. Runs the footy and smashed to the ground by Luai. 30 out from the west line. 13 in from the western touchline. We haven't been seeing that from Mitch Moses. That was encouraging. High kick from Ronald Boltman down to Buller. Walker leads the chase. Jareem Buller, great catch. And he got past the first. And he got past the second. Now wrapped up by Tiankum Brown, 20 metres out from the West Tigers line. 1 minute 15 to go in the half. Set restart going against Parramatta, the second one of the day to the West Tigers, as they're 12 out from their own line west. And struggling to his feet, Junior Tupou to play it. Does so to Karoya Sau. He sends it away open side right. And the tackle made on Buller by Kautonga. 28 metres out from the west goal line. And they send it right to Herbert, caught 34 out from his own line. Played to Karoya Sau. Centre field left to 12. Spins in the tackle. He got away from Williams. Easily got away from Mitch Moses. Flick pass back to Appy. 7 short of halfway. He sends it right to Fanua Bolle. He's tackled a metre short of halfway. 20 in from the eastern touchline. 33 seconds left on the ticking clock. Karoya Sau goes left to Dewey. Takes him on up the middle, but he's collared. 38 metres out from the Parramatta line. Karoya Sau dummy half. 23 seconds to go. He sends it right, Sione Fainu. Lovely tackle head on by Barlaw. 30 out from the goal line. Played on the last. It comes left to Dewey. Up goes the kick. Down near the goal line. Pressure on Iongi. Great catch. 2 out from his own goal line. And with 7 seconds to go in the half, that should ensure a 12-0 Parramatta lead. Played. It comes right, Moses, to Kelly. He's taken by Sukar and Samuela Fainu. And that ends the first 40 minutes. It wasn't always pretty, but Parramatta will take the 12-0 lead over the West Tigers. But Parramatta tries to Jordan Samrani in the 22nd minute. Talon De Silva in the 32nd minute. Mitch Moses 2 from 2. No restarts or challenges for the West Tigers. Alex Twell on report in the 27th minute. 2 restarts for them. The penalty count is 4-3 in favour of the West Tigers. Half-time, Matthew Elliott, Parramatta 12, West nil.
0: Yeah, Andrew, and the stats are very... they're almost 50-50. Both teams have made 5 errors each, which, as I said earlier, none of them have been forced. I think you made a really good point in that half of Parramatta really want to go on with it. We saw Mitch Moses carry the ball. I'm not just talking about him making breaks, but when he carries the ball, the defender has to drop into him, and then he has all that options around him.
1: Gibbsy, your thoughts first half?
2: Yeah, look, Parramatta were better because they were creating opportunities. I mean, the only opportunities that the West Tigers were creating were from kicks. That's the only way they're going to score. At least Parramatta were making breaks. They were creating gaps. Although, insane that the West Tigers, when they threw the ball into level four over Tarua's head, that was going to be a try if it just went with a conventional pass. But the West Tigers, down on confidence. Obviously, there's a disconnect there. Parramatta... And I agree with you, boys. If Mitchell Moses is running, he senses that this game is there for them to be taken, and that's what they should do.
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1: Team back to the second half. Maddie, take me into the sheds as one of these. Whichever team you prefer as coach, what are you expecting second half?
0: Both need the same recipe, Andrew, and that's to generate ruck speed. They've all got this great shape. The Eels got one quick play of the ball, and you know what they did? They went straight up the back of the ruck. West Tigers are getting all this great shape around the ruck, but their play of the ball's taken an hour. We went to a game last night, mate. You know what Ozea Yeo did after they got off to a bad start? He had people around him. Dummy got down and played the ball fast and away they went.
1: So Parramatta kicks off. We are underway. Second half, 12-0 in favour of the Eels. The kickoff is taken by Luai. Gives it right to Fanua Bolle. And he's tackled 21 out from his own line. 10 in from the eastern touchline. Kiroyasau. He sends it open side right. Samuela Fainu. He's caught 26 out from his own line. Play to Appy. Comes to the right to Luai. He sends it away to Dewey. Out the back to Buller. Buller tries to split them. Great catch. Rather tackle from Samrani. 30 out from the west line. Plays it now. And Taruva sends it open side left. Tackle made here on Herbert. 9 short of halfway. 20 in from touch western side. Kiroyasau. Goes left at 12. He's up over halfway. Taken 3 metres in Parramatta territory. Last tackle west. Kiroyasau. Goes right to Dewey with a kick from 46 metres out. End over end down to Ozea Iongi with a catch. 10 metres out from his own goal line. Returns it into the chase. Put to the ground by Luai and also there Sione Fainu. 18 out from the Parramatta line. Played to Volkman. Goes right Samrani, who's been among the best on the field. Here he's tackled. 27 out from his own goal line. Played 2 to Silva. He sends it right to Brian Kelly and then loses the ball, but it was raked. So a penalty, first of the second half, goes to the Parramatta Eels, about 14 metres short of halfway and 15 in from touch eastern side. 1:20 gone second half, Parramatta 12, West Tigers 0.
0: Yeah, Abby Kiroyasau like that moment back, Andrew. That was just a blatant penalty. He even put his hand up. And all it does now is give Parramatta field position and make the West Tigers have to back up defensively.
1: Parramatta finds touch, 9 metres in West territory. We'll check in with John Gibbs on the touchline shortly. From the tap, Parramatta works it left to Junior Barlaw and he loses the ball in the first play. And it's play on, says Liam Kennedy. Picked up Volkman, darts across field and he straightens into Sukar and Dewey. And caught 28 metres out from the west line. 15 in from the western touchline. He plays the ball 2 to Silva. Goes to the right. Walker turns it into Brown. And the defence comes across there, led by Twalin Bolle. Finally on the ground, about 19 out from the West Tigers line. Parramatta in search of a third try. De Silva, he's got one of them. Goes right, Walker. Barlaw, he turns the ball back on.

0: side, and the tackle comes about 6 metres out from the line by Jerome Luai. Mitch Moses played to Silva, spins the left to Volkman, then out the back goes Semrani. Left foot step, right foot step, got it away to Adokar, step past one, right across field. Dewey might have got his hand to the ball. Who's going to recover it? Dewey, and it's just simply a lost ball from Parramatta. West have it 18 out from their own line. 2 minutes 40 gone, second half. And it's 12-0 Eels. Let's go down to the touchline. Johnny Gibbs.
1: Well, they've paid particular attention to what the coaches say at halftime. And Jason Riles was reasonably happy with the effort of the side, but said just cut out the errors and things will take care of themselves. Benji Marshall said he was proud of his team, and just to build pressure, back your talent.
0: Here's Taruva, four short of halfway. Plays a Croyes, out goes left. Dewey away to Luai. Send it to Jerome Villa and he lost it. This is inept from West Tigers. It is truly inept. And Benji can be as proud as he likes, but they couldn't catch a cold. Parramatta scrum feet, 2 metres in West Tigers territory.
2: Yeah, they need a bit of equipment, Andrew. It's called a small net that you carry around, and they could maybe all have one of those each. That's what I would have given them at halftime.
0: They need your long, spindly fingers. That might help.
2: Well, they need to come up with something, because you're being polite again, Andrew, about saying that was inept. There was no reason for them to do that at all. They need to generate some ruck speed, as I said, going forward with a little bit of support and movement around the ball.
0: Nearly foregone second half. 12-0 Parramatta, who wins the scrum. De Silva finds it away left. An inside ball finds Brown. He runs into Kiroyasau and Sione Fainu. And 12, 42 out from the goal line. De Silva goes right. Walker away to Barlow. Luai was isolated but did well with the ball and all tackle. 30 out from the west goal line. De Silva sends it left to Walker. And out the back it comes. Through hands. A tip on's not very good. Dived on though by Semrani. 32 out from the line. He's caught by Taruva, 19 in from the western touchline. De Silva goes right. Volkman turns it into Brown. Straight through 12. Now tackled. About 25 out. That was Taruva in off the wing with a great tackle. They go to the right. Moses got the pass away to support. And Jack Williams stands in the tackle. Held is the call. Now he's on the deck. 19 out from the west line. Nakasini involved on the last. De Silva goes left. Moses. Crossfield kick coming through Semrani. He got there first, lost the ball behind him. The ball's grounded in goal, I think, by the West Tigers. Tony right. Suka.
3: Coming in, tackle zero. Right. We've got no try. Just confirm when Jordan touches the ball, goes forward. We have a knock-on.
0: Okay, so a knock-on, believes Liam Kennedy, from Jordan Semrani. In the end, Tony Suka came up with a footy. Semrani against Dewey in the air. The
4: clearly
0: ball.
4: Parramatta kick chases onside. The ball clearly comes off the hands of
0: Semrani.
4: Jordan Semrani. We just need direction.
5: Oh, slow!
0: What was that, Sledge? So Semrani in the air touches the ball.
4: You can see of the final touch from Jordan's right hand. He pulls it forward towards the opponent's dead ball line, which is a knock-on. We have a decision.
0: So it'll be a West Tigers ball, 10 out from their own line, 5 gone second half, Matt Elliott, at 12-0, no score in the second half.
2: Right call by the bunker, but the solicitor, Mitch Moses, is up there just arguing the case yet again.
3: All right, just wait.
0: So now the West Tigers will play it, 10 out from their own goal line, and Dewey does so now to Kiroyasau. He sends it left to 12. The reception committee, Brown was in there with Barlow. 13 out for the west line. Happy goes to the right edge this time. And hitting the ball up was Suka, right on his own 20. Penalty, Parramatta. And on the play, the ball. So penalty goes to the West Tigers, their fifth of the day. Right on the Tigers 20. And Dewey drop punts it over the western touchline. Good kick. 6 short of halfway. Downstairs we go, John Gibbs.
1: Well, they're trying to do things a little bit quicker to the West Tigers. They've got to hang on to the ball. And Parramatta are still coming up with some errors and letting the West Tigers out of their own territory quite comfortably. It's almost at the stage where Jerome Luai and also Mitchell Moses have to run themselves and get their sides out of this.
0: Here's Samuel Afainu, Gibbsy running off Luai. Tackled 8 metres in Parramatta's half. Royasau goes right to May. And he's claimed in a 3-man tackle, 34 out from the Parramatta line. 12-0 Eels, almost 6 gone second half. Now it's Dewey. Goes out the back right. Luai to Buller. Buller dummies, goes himself, wrapped up. 24 out from the Parramatta line there by Semrani and Adokar. Played to Ruva. Sets off from dummy half. Sends it away open side left to Luai. Then a long ball away, Kiroyasau. Plays out the back to Dewey. Dewey stops, props, comes back centre field right.

0: to Terrell May. And May on a jinky run across field. Bounced away from Kautonga into Barlaw and Brown. Stands in the tackle, 12 out. Last tackle, set of field. Troyesau goes left, Dewey. Then away Luai. He cuts back to the right. Puts it on the outside of his boot. And Parramatta's there to dive on the bouncing ball through Moses. Caught in goal. Goal line dropout Parramatta. 6 minutes 30 gone second half. And remains Parramatta 12, West nil. And we check on scores around the grounds. AFL third quarter. Melbourne in front of Gold Coast at Carrara 75-74. And Adelaide now at quarter time leading Essendon 44-19. So line dropout coming here from the Eels. And the first time the Tigers have been able to challenge for a while. Moses, he looks like he's going to go along the ground Cleary style. Trapped by Buller. And he did well to dive on the ball. Can't beat the defence, though, of Kautonga. 21 out from the Parramatta line. Karoyasau sends it left. Tremendous run for Fanua Bolle. Straight past him. He's over to score. Brilliant from Fanua Bolle. The Eels defence went 9-eyes. Try to Fanua Bolle. That could be inspirational. 7 minutes 20 gone second half. West Tigers score first. It's Parramatta 12, West 4. Kick to come, Tigers.
1: Wow, Andrew, right in the middle of field there, off a slow play, the ball. Bolle said, OK, I've had enough of this. I'm going to sort this out myself. He just got the ball there, went straight up the back of the ruck, beat four tackles to get across that try line, slams the ball down. That is what is commonly known as an individual effort and a bit of brilliance with it as well.
0: Downstairs, John Gibbs.
2: Oh, great try there by Fanua Bolle. They needed something. Well, they got it there. And he has shown great energy. Even when it's not been going well, there's no doubt that he has been going well. His impact has been enormous. He's been interchanging with Alex Seyfarth. He didn't start the game, but when he comes on, he certainly makes a difference. And he's made a difference possibly to the whole game with that run.
0: So the kick will come, Jonty, from Adam Dewey. It'll be his first shot of the day to get them to within six with 31 and a half to go.
1: Talon De Silva's other name?
0: Mm-hmm.
1: Speed Hub.
0: Wow.
1: That's what just happened to him there. He just got absolutely cleaned up trying to stop Bolle, then just got knocked straight out of the way, and that created all the opportunity.
0: You're very cranky when you're tired after driving through fog this morning from Mudgee. Looking at apples at Bilpin. Here's Adam Dewey, 10 metres out.
1: Worrying about having to fill up with petrol.
0: Just to the left of the post.
1: Kangaroos.
0: Here comes Dewey. Moves in and makes no mistake. So his first shot is successful. Parramatta 12, West 6. Here at Western Sydney Stadium, NRL Monday on ABC Sport with 8 minutes 45 gone in the second half. So Parramatta have to regroup because they've started this second half really ordinarily. There'll be a kickoff from Boltman for the Eels. And the West Tigers, they'll be buoyed by that. And that, again, that the sort of run from Fanua Bolle to score that try can really lift anybody. Here's the kickoff. And it goes down to the northeast corner where Jerome Luai takes the catch, gives it away right. And Terrell May with the return, 15 out from his own line. 10 in from touch on the eastern side. Plays it to Karoyasau. Long ball goes right to Luai, then to Dewey. Dewey straightens the point of the attack. And gains about 8, 9 metres, 10 metres, 11, 12 metres. They can't put him down. It was Kautonga and Ronald Boltman. Played to Karoyasau, goes left. And Sukars crashed to the ground, mid-quarter halfway, West Tigers territory. Played to Karoyasau, looking for a 40-20. From inside the 40, he's got the distance, but it has some side spin. It'll be picked up by Addo Carr, 9 out from his own line. Then he puts a step on, but Herbert's got him. And Fanua Bolle down there again with a tackle, 12 out from the Parramatta line. Played to Boltman, comes open side right, Samrani. He is looking for a risky offload there. Erd on the side of caution. Tackled. 17 out from his own line by Sukar and Karoyasau. Played to Volkman. Goes right to Isaiah Iongi. And he's tackled just outside his own 20 for Parramatta. Played to De Silva. He sends the ball right edges. Parramatta up over the 30. They go to within 15 of half. Way defence coming from Samuela Fainu on Brian Kelly. Now they work at centre field left to De Bellin back on the field. He stands in the tackle. Two short of halfway. Played on the last. Kick downfield comes from Moses. And dropping back is Junior Tupou with a catch. Four out from his own line. heads over the 10 to the 20, and he's dumped to the ground. Great chase by

0: And in there was Bentany and Williams. So 10 minutes 30 gone second half. Parramatta 12, West Tigers 6. As now Buller is tackled Matthew Elliott, 25 out from his own line.
1: Yeah, Andrew, we're getting some evidence here that these are NRL players. Just in the middle of the mediocrity that we've been witnessing, both teams have hit the accelerator.
0: Here's 12 getting straight through a couple of mediocrity tackles and slapped up now. Too short of halfway. Play to Karoyas out. Goes left to May. Oh, Luai's knocked the ball on. You were saying, Matthew. It's going to be a scrum feed to Parramatta, too short of halfway centre field.
1: I think we were on the Central Coast together one time, Andrew, where I went under the desk.
0: It was Canterbury and Gold Coast, circa 2016. Not only went under the desk to call the second half, but you did so facing away from the ground.
1: And stayed there for an extended period.
0: And you know the worst part about that was? It was your best commentary still. 12 years. Here's a scrum for the Eels on halfway. Let's go to the touchline, Johnny Gibbs.
2: Well, Jerome Luai there, he was juggling three contracts, so he couldn't fit the ball in.
0: Yes, he loves that. He's right up in Ralph Tucker's grill there after that one in celebration. Thank you, Jonty. Here's Parramatta with it now. And they have it too short of halfway. Can they hold possession and put some pressure on? Tiancum Brown plays it. It comes right to DeBellin. And Jack DeBellin, good strong run up the centre into the defence of Samuela Finu and Alex Twoll. Finally claimed 37 out from the west line. Eels with it up 12-6. Played to De Silva. Goes right to Moses. He turns it back on the inside for Parramatta's Jack Williams. He stands in the tackle. 30 out from the Tigers' line. Eels on the attack. De Silva. Goes left to Barlaw, away to Voltman. Drifts across field. Beautiful pass to Yongi. Sam Rani away to Adokar. Adokar knocked to the ground 7 metres out. Desperate there from Herbert. He'll play it 2 in from touch. 6 out, northwest corner. Comes to the right to Yongi. Away to Voltman. Dummies. Then links up to the right to Moses. Long cutout pass is a shocker. And it's dropped by Brian Kelly. And we have returned to the city of mediocrity. It's going to be a West Tigers play the ball. 20 out from their own goal line. Parramatta 12, West nil, 27 and a half to play after Cronulla Sutherland made it 9 wins from their last 10 games, comfortably over South, 32 to 16 at Shark Park.
1: Well, Jason Riles is expressing in open what I'm feeling inside myself. And there's one of the best halves in our game coming up with a decision-making process like that.
0: Alex Safar back on the field. Karoyas out, dummies his way straight through. Now he beats DeBellin up to halfway, drag down. 4 metres in Parramatta territory by Iongi. And it's played, it comes left to Luai. Luai, short ball away, beating one Terrell May. He gets it down the left wing to Junior Tupou when he's caught 19 out from the Parramatta line. Tigers on the charge here, down 12-6. Play to Mackesini. Goes right to Luai to Safar. Safar up the middle, taken by De Silva and Barlaw. 13 out from the goal line. Now Karoyas out, spins it right to Dewey. Dewey at the line, offloads to Luai. Cut out pass. It's a floater down to Taruva. He's knocked to the deck by Adokar. 6 metres out, 5 in from touch in the southwest corner. Last play, Herbert dummy half. Goes left, Luai. He plays out the back, Dewey. Puts in a stab kick, looking for the upright. Missed that. Moses gets back there and tips it over the dead ball line. Goal line dropout, Parramatta. They're just holding on by the skin of their chinny chin chin. 12-6 Eels, 14 gone second half.
1: Yeah, this consistent attack by the Tigers there have really taken the juice out of the Parramatta team. Have a look at them behind that try line there before Mitch Moses takes this goal line dropout. They need to get this ball back.
0: Sam Tuaviti back on the field now for the Eels. Mitch Moses, short line dropout to the western side. Distance is too short, and it bounces over the touchline. So it's what?
1: It was a leg spinner. Well, it looked like it was going to get over the line, and then it's an oblong. Sorry.
0: Did you ever play cricket?
1: No.
0: You should talk to our head of sport about doing some cricket commentary.
1: What, again?
0: Well, be consistent every year.
1: And he gets an email every week.
0: Alex Safarth now, he's going to be taken 8 metres out from the Parramatta line. He's the head of sport. I'd expect him to get at least one email a week. Ball played, Karoyas out. Goes left, Dewey away to May. He dummies his way into the defence. He's going to be contained 8 metres out from the Parramatta line. So a big part of the game right here, right now. 12-6 Eels, Tigers with it, Karoyas out. Spins it away right, Luai. Then to Dewey. Dewey puts in a little stab kick. I don't think it's any good, though. It's into the in-goal area, taken over the dead ball line by Isaiah Iongi. Goal line dropout. And I'm thinking with the Tigers on the charge here of those three wonderful Tigers fans I met before the game, queuing up to get in. One had flown from Brisbane to watch this game and the desperation on their face. They're three lovely people. And they love listening to ABC Sports footy coverage. But they're just so desperate for the Tigers to do well. And here they are, down 12-6, but on the attack. Take two for Mitch Moses, the line dropout. Let's see if this is any better. It's a crossfield again. It's the same. The ball dribbles over the touchline. Fair digging. Mitch Moses never kicked the ball before. Down to the touchline, John Gibbs.
2: Well, this is unbelievable because he came up with that terrible pass up the other end of the field that released all the pressure as well to Brian Kelly. And now they've had a mountain of ball. They've had oodles of possession. They are showing some desperation, though, and some fight in the Tigers. That's good to see.
0: Yeah, they're 7 metres out. Gibbsy from the tap. Ball's going to be played by Bolle to Kuroisau. Goes left to Dewey. Through hands made to Luai. Then back on the inside, Macassini. He's taken 9 metres out from the Parramatta line. 12-6 Eels. Still 23 and a half to go. Tigers attack. Kuroisau goes right to Terrell May. Taking some putting down. Still going now on the four. Three out from the goal line in front of the left upright at the southern end. Kuroisau goes right to Luai. Then away to Dewey. Dropped it. It was straight into his guts and out again. It's picked up by Parramatta. It comes with the Josh Adokar. It was straight into his comic cuts and he dropped it cold. They've all got 10 thumbs. West Tigers have it to River 8 metres in Parramatta territory. Dewey's drop inexplicable. Adokar's drop inexplicable. This game as the Tigers have it, Matthew, 32 out.
1: I wish I could explain it better than you just did then, Andrew, but I don't think I've seen that either before. Volkman gets up the field, he takes a 40-metre run, sits the ball in Josh Adokar's hands. What's he going to do?
0: Drop it cold. Here's safe path for the West Tigers. 11 out from the Parramatta line. 12-6 Eels. Tigers attack again, and now timeout. Oh, he's got to go back. Does so, an eighth of an inch. Kuroisau goes left to Dewey. Links up with Luai under pressure. And he's going to be contained. Stands in the tackle, 8 metres out. Finally shoved to the ground by Williams. Last tackle, Tigers. Luai very slow to his feet. And then he waited for the call for a penalty and got one. So a high tackle and a Parramatta player. Jack Williams on report. 22 minutes to go. Parramatta 12, West Tigers 6.
1: Well, we're going to see Parramatta's goal line defence tested yet again by the Tigers. Yeah, definitely a high tackle, Andrew. And there's a bit of a hint for them. If you run hard, you'll get a result.
0: Especially if you hold the ball. Kuroisau goes what? Right. Dewey. Buller turns it into Suka. Ran behind his own dude. So the defence comes across. Headed by Kau Tonga. 9 out from the Parramatta goal line. Straight now to Kuroisau. He spins it away left centre field for Noah Bolle. He scored that brilliant individual try a little bit earlier in this second half.
3: Offline.
0: And it comes away right to left to Terrell May. He dummies, he straightens, he turns it back for Kuroisau. Long ball goes left to Dewey. Dewey cuts back to the right, away from Williams. Then he's passed to Adam. What's doing? He's over to score for the Tigers next to the post. Try to Dewey. He's had a shocker, but that was brilliant. 19 minutes gone, second half. Two-point game. Parramatta 12, West 10, kick to come. Adam Dewey gets the 4 points.
1: Yeah, and he goes to the crowd asking for redemption. He's right over on that left-hand side. He gets some second-phase play, comes out to him in a very sloppy manner. Goes off his left foot. Goes off his left foot again. Carries four defenders over the try line with him. That's great play.
0: 12-10, Parramatta lead West. Touchline, John Gibbs.
2: Seriously, that was really poor defence from Parramatta because they had the ball all sewn up. Then there was an offload, and Dewey from a standing start was able to go with a couple of left foot steps, as you say, Matt, and then notice a bit of a hole. And if you run hard, you're a chance. Now, there was a hint of obstruction, but I think it'll be cleared, and this will be 12 all in a moment. What a change. But that other situation was remarkable. When the ball had been dropped, And Ronald Volkman did everything right, thought, I'll give the faster conveyance the ball, and it was dropped, and they've been on their heels ever since. Poor defence, though, by Parramatta, close to the line.
0: It was indeed, but great determination from Adam Dewey. 20 minutes gone, 20 minutes left, second half. Parramatta 12, West 10. And the try has been confirmed, and Dewey will confirm it, convert it from right in front, 10 metres out, maybe just to the left of the post. So to make it 12 all, gee, Parramatta fans must be beside themselves watching this performance in the second half.
1: But your friends from Brisbane...
0: Yes.
1: They flew all the
0: way. They'll be thrilled.
1: They'll be happy.
0: They will be thrilled. They'll be emotional.
1: It's a great support act for the Wiggles.
0: Bound to be 12 all. Well, Anthony, I'm pleased. Anthony's our man, the Blue Wiggle. He'll be happy, Mad Tiger.
1: As opposed to what sort of tiger, a sane one, there's none left.
0: Adam Dewey's got the sway on. 19 minutes, 32 to go. Remember the cameras, Matthew. Here comes Dewey with the right boot. And he smashes it between the sticks. He's two out of two. We are locked at 12 in the battle of 15th and 16th. With 19 and a half to go. West 12, Parramatta 12. NRL Sunday on ABC Sport. Around the grounds in the AFL final quarter, it's Melbourne 89 leading Gold Coast 86. And in the second quarter, Adelaide 53 leading the Essendon Bombers 25. So the restart from Volkman, what did Parramatta have to do, Matty, to just get it's, back here?
1: It's called this the oblong out there. What you do when you've got it, you hang on to it, Andrew. That's what they've got to do. Anything else is superfluous because they just, their respect of possession at the moment's been terrible.
0: I wondered which word you were going to choose.
1: So was my brain.
0: The West Tigers return the kickoff and Bolle's caught. 13 out from his own line. Another change for Parramatta. Harrison Edwards comes onto the field. So now the Tigers, Seyfarth, he's caught on play two. 19 out from his own line. Play to Kuroiasau. He goes right away to Sukar. 28 out from his own line. Appy, centre left, centre field. Terrell May, good run. Taken now by DeBellin. 8 short of halfway. Kuroiasau goes left to Seyfarth to Luai, then to Samuela Fainu. Knocked to the ground, not finished off, and Jack Williams has to do just that. And Samuela Fainu gets 10 metres into Parramatta territory on the last. Dewey, a very shallow kick, coming down 20 out. Up goes Isaiah Yonge, great catch. Beat Macassini, now caught 24 out from his own line by Luai, eastern side. Played to Volkman. He sends the ball open side left as Kelly gets a one hand. They've lost the ball with a forward pass. This Parramatta performance is despicable. West Tigers scrum feed, 25 out from the Parramatta line. It was a brilliant catch from Isaiah Ioni, but then on play two or three, a forward pass.
1: And so, in that situation, Andrew, where you've got the opportunity to have your arm free, is that you can get down quickly and play the ball quickly, and that's exactly what they needed, with some ruck speed to get some field position. What Jason Riles has gone to the back of the box.
0: Yeah, he had his face in both hands after that awful, awful bit of play. So Tiger scrum fee, what a chance for them. 23 out from the Parramatta line, 10 in from touch, eastern side. They're all set to the right. West in their mainly white jersey and black trunks today. Dewey, he sends the ball back on the inside to Bolle. Caught 22 out from the Parramatta line. Scores locked at 12. Ball played to Kuroiasau. He goes left to Seyfarth. Left foot step is going to be taken. Edwards over the top, 13 metres out from the goal line. Now Kuroiasau goes right to Dewey. Dewey straightens for a straight pass. Sam Tuaviti, who's missed him twice now the last two attempts. Stood in the tackle, 3 metres away of Edwards. Plays the ball to Kuroiasau. Goes left, and Bolle can't explode through like he did earlier. Caught 5 metres out in front of the southern sticks. Kuroiasau comes to the right to Dewey. Puts it on the toe, getting back there Semrani. Got it for the Parramatta Reels, and he bounced away from Herbert. Now he's tackled in goal. We get the chance to see another Mitch Moses short line dropout go about 4.5 metres. 12 all, 17 minutes to go.
1: I was going to ask you, how far do you think this one's going to go? Is it going to go the distance?
0: If I was him, I'd just belt it as far as I can. Because the one thing I know about Mitch Moses today, he can't do short line dropouts.
1: And what I know about him is he can do long ones, Andrew. I've seen him kick the ball 60 metres. But let's do it.
0: He's got to go deep. He does. not see. Oh, the Bronx cheer, I love it. Taken by Dewey, 40 out. Gives the pass left to Bolle. Straight over the top of Addo Carr and Court. 37 out from the Parramatta goal line. 16 minutes, 20 to go. Ball played, Karoyas out. Goes away, open side left to Ruva. And Sunia stands in a three-man tackle. 18 out from the Eels goal line. And a silly set restart given away by Parramatta. A shove in the play of the ball. That was just dumb from Talon De Silva. As the West Tigers work it left, 12 metres out from the goal line. It's played to Karoyas, our centre field. Comes right to Seyfarth.

0: Tigers are only 6 metres out for the goal line. Williams and DeBellin. Some desperate defence coming in on that occasion. It's played and they go to the right side. May threw it out the back. Goes through the legs of Kiroyasau. Scooped up by Luai. Luai stops. Hands it on the inside to Bolle. He got past a more really flimsy defence to Aviti. He comes back at him 8 metres out. Play Kiroyasau. Short side right Nui. Threw a cutout pass to Sunia Taruma. It went bang into his chest. Bang into his hands. Bang over the touchline. They concede possession again. Parramatta will get to play the ball. 10 out from their own line. 15 to go. 12 all the score.
1: Bang, bang, bang, as you said, Ian. Oh, I've actually got a theory. Luke Lewis is a clairvoyant. He knew what was going to happen in this game. I'm sick, I can't come.
0: No, he would have loved the chaos.
1: What? Chaos? This is not chaos.
0: Does your headphones need its own path? Well, I've got to wrap around your microphone. You are special. Here's the Eels, 15 out from their own line on play two. Addo Carr set a field, caught on his own 20. Let's check in on the touchline, John Gibbs.
2: Oh, that was right in front of me. That was going to be a try to Taruva. You know that I said Addo Carr's been on drought. He's got 8 games without a try. Well, this is 15 without a try for Sunia Taruva.
0: They've lost the ball against Parramatta, Gibbsy. This is absolutely pathetic from Parramatta.
2: And they're not really getting tackling factors because they're missing everything. They have been absolutely camped in their own 20 ever since we've seen those bad line dropouts from Mitchell Moses. And if Addo Carr had scored the try after Ronald Bolton gave him the ball, the game might have been all over. It's incredible.
0: Jason Riles nearly has to take Sam Tuaviti off. He can't tackle anyone and he couldn't play the ball.
1: Completion rate just above 60%, Andrew.
0: West Tigers scrum feed 25 out. 12 all still, 13 minutes 40 to go. Scrum one goes right to Adam Dewey. And he's going to be put to the ground. 17 out from the Eels line. Alex 12 coming back on for Fanua Bolle. He's been outstanding for the Tigers. They work it left to Tony Sukar. He's going to be caught 9 metres out from the goal line. West Tigers looking to hit the front for the first time. Kiroyasau, centre field left to Dewey. Links up with Luai. Delayed ball to Buller. Buller throws a pass and feet intercepted. You couldn't make this up. Kelly the interception. Played to Bensony. He's caught 23 out from his own line. Comments, Matthew Elliott.
1: Well, all I can say about that, Andrew, is this.
0: Here's the Eels now, 29 out from their own goal line. Now Tucker has sent us the official crowd figure. It's 13,125. A Tigers home game, 13,125. We have 2-3 home grounds for the West Tigers. 15 short of halfway, Parramatta Edwards goes away left to Kau Tonga. Popped it off the ground. No one wants it, Parramatta. This is a fair digging joke. They're a reserve grade side.
3: Picked up by Safeguard. He's sprinting away. He's going to score. Him. Parramatta stop playing. Mitchell Moses is yelling at Volkman. Jason Robb, I reckon, will go home. We're going to the bunker. Safeguard claimed the try. Let's listen.
4: There's a double knock on up there.
0: Was there a double knock on Matthew Elliott?
1: I do not know, Andrew, but we're looking at the replay now and it's very useful. Frozen.
0: So now it's Boltman and Safer.
5: See, at this point, Ronald has clean possession of the ball.
0: This is Chris Butler in the bunker.
5: Yeah. Alex Safer.
0: Safer's touched it.
5: Knocks it on. At the ball, knocking it forward in a one-on-one tackle. We have a decision.
0: 12 all. It is chaos, Matthew.
1: It's not chaos of the fun kind, Andrew.
0: Well, how would you describe it? What word would you use?
1: I'm having empathy for the coaches at the moment. As we've got a player down in the backfield here. What words would I use for it? It's very, very... This is not NRL standard footy that we're witnessing here.
0: So there is an Eel down in back play. About 8 metres short of halfway. Is it Boltman? After that contest with Alex Safer. So for all of that, Gibby, a Parramatta scrum feed just short of halfway.
2: Well, there's one thing there. You talk about fundamentals and what you should do and you learn from when you're a kid. You play the whistle. So everyone stopped then. And it was an offload, but Parramatta and Ronald Volkman weren't ready for the offload. It is Volkman who's up on his feet now, so he's okay. But it was, he just wasn't ready. There was a little offload, there was a chance for them, and in the end, Alex Seafarth was galloping down

0: towards the try line, and no one had realised. But luckily, he had knocked it on.
1: So here's the scrum feed, five short of halfway. Fed by Adokar, picked up by Harrison Edwards. Goes right, Iongi away to Tuaviti. Tackle just short of halfway. 12 minutes, 15 to go. Do you know what I'd love for this to add to this chaos, Matthew
0: Elliott?
1: Do not
0: say golden point.
1: I want it, and I want a whole 10 minutes of it.
0: I'm going under the table if it's golden point.
1: I'm out of 9 metres in West Territory. Well, that doesn't make me want it any less. Debellin goes left to Tuaviti.
0: I'll do some of my best calling.
1: Tackle 34 out. Ball played Edwards. Goes to his right, Moses. Dummies goes himself, and he's wrapped up here, ball and all, 22 metres out from the line. Luai was in there, along too with Terrell May. Played to Edwards, shocking pass. On his knees, caught it, goes left to Volkman, away to Isaiah Iongi, and he lost the ball. I was just about to say, this is so comedically bad, especially from Parramatta, you're just wondering who's going to knock it on next, and it's Isaiah Iongi. Scrum feed West Tigers, 20 out from their own line, 11 and a half to go. I've never wanted extra time so much in my life.
0: Let's go to the comedy store after this, because my ribs are killing me, Andrew. I've been laughing that much. My goodness. You know, Gibbsy talked about fundamentals there, and this is a beautiful night, a perfect night for footy, and both teams have got completion rates like down at 60%. This is just ridiculous.
1: Well, and in fairness, we didn't come here expecting, you know, wow, that would be befitting a grand final or anything like that. As Luai goes left to Samuela Fainu, caught on his own 20-metre line.
0: This has surpassed my expectations, Andrew.
1: Ball played Luai, goes right Macassini. What have you enjoyed more, this quality of footy or the fog driving back from Mudgee today?
0: The Wiggles.
1: Ball played Karoyas now. You know, you always win. Comes set of field right, 12. He's wrapped up. 30 out from his own goal line. And there was Ketiani Kautonga. Played to Karoyas now. He goes set of field left as the West Tigers work it to within 12 metres of halfway. Scores locked at 12. Safer plays it to the left. Terrell May. He's standing in the tackle. Williams was in there with Walker and one other defender as well in Edwards. On the last, he comes right to a running Dewey. Straight pass to Avedi again. Got it away, Herbert. Down the touchline to Rubra over the 20. Little stab kick getting back there. Volkman, he gets there first. He's caught in goal on the goal line again. The field of play. Volkman somehow stayed in the field of play. Brilliant last tackle option from the Tigers. And now Parramatta has it. Simrani falls over just to stay in the field of play. Two out from his own goal line, tackled by Suka. He plays it and he goes right. Edwards caught eight out from his own line and played 3-12 or West Tigers right on top.
0: Well, Ronald Volkman was down, you know, not that long ago, Andrew, and that was a try-saving play from him because that was a try for all money.
1: Four tackles in. Now Kautonga out of dummy half. Gained some much-needed metres. He'll play it on the last 22 out from his own goal line. 12 all it is. Western Parramatta. Edwards goes right. Moses. Clearing kick. End over end. Buller drops back with the catch. 21 out from his own line. Heads up over the 30. And the goal to Parramatta there to greet him 8 metres short of halfway. But again, in terms of field position, it's all the West Tigers with 9 minutes left and a 12-all score line. As now Tigers work at right. Tupou. He's caught just short of halfway. And then crawled his way to halfway. Played to Kroyasau, goes right centre field to Ruba. Wrapped up. Tuaviti was in there with Walker. 38 out from the Eels goal line. Kroyasau. He sends the ball open side right. 12 hit heavily, but still not put to the ground by Kautonga or Edwards or DeBellin. Plays it 31 out to Kroyasau. Centre field left to Safar, then away to Terrell May. Turns his back on to the defence. Standing in the tackle. Held is the call. 21 away. On the last, Dewey. A field goal attempt. And it's headed towards the post. I think he might have kicked it at him. Dewey has. Field goal to the Tigers with 8 minutes 20 to go. West 13, Parramatta 12. And for the first time today, Matthew Elliott, the Tigers are in front.
0: Yeah, they did hit the lead. And while he didn't certainly hit it the way he wanted to, it went straight over the post, Andrew. Hit it like a rocket, very low. Adam Dewey, I've seen him kick one of those this year as well. So will that 1 point be enough?
1: Down to the touchline, John Gibb.
0: Watch his third field goal now, Mitchell Moses. His line dropouts haven't been good, but he's got 15 field goals in his career. But there's a mile of time. There's some twists and turns to go in this one today.
1: Well, only Parramatta can hold the ball. Short kickoff from Mitchell Moses. His performance has been minus 80 out of 10. It goes over the Western touchline.

0: it only went 9 metres. So automatically conserving possession of the West Tigers.
1: Did he just hear what John Gibbs said? There's over 7 minutes to go. They didn't need to kick short there.
0: Oh, everything he's touching turns to dust at the moment. And the West Tigers are all over Parramatta, leading 13-12. They take the restart. And 7 metres out from the goal line. Ball played now by Herbert. Goes centre field left, May. Terrell May centre of the ground. Stands in the tackle, a metre in Parramatta territory. Is this the drought breaker for the West Tigers? Kiroyasau. He sends it left to 12. He's going to be caught 34 out from the Parramatta line. Tigers 13, Eels 12. 7 minutes to go. Kiroyasau goes right to Luai to Dewey. Adam Dewey straightens. And his last 10 minutes have been much better than his previous 60. He's tackled here. 20 out from the line by Kau Tonga. Plays the ball to Kiroyasau. Goes left to Luai. Back on the inside to Seifarth. All in slow motion. And he's wrapped up 19 out from the Eels line. Last tackle, Tigers. Kiroyasau. Spins it right. Dewey runs at the line. Stab kick straight, though, to Semrani. He's got it for Parramatta. 11 out from their own line. 12 in from the Western touchline. Played to Addo Carr. He puts on some footwork at a dummy. Harper Terrell May holds on. 26 out from the Parramatta goal line. Played to Volkman. A long ball goes right to Moses. And then he keeps it going that way to Will Benson. He's caught 30 out from his own line. West 13, Parramatta 12. 6 minutes to play. Now Parramatta get to within 12 of halfway. Williams has caught penalty against the West Tigers. Again, third time today, shoulder in the tackle. So a penalty to the Eels, their fifth of the day. And that's the sort of thing that can change momentum. 12 metres short of halfway, 13-12 Tigers. And now Mitch Moses will kick the touch with a drop punt over the eastern touchline. It's a very good kick that time from Mitch Moses. 26 out from the goal line.
1: Yeah, that's the second time Appy's been pinged for that. It was a very inconsequential contact that he came up with, but a shoulder charge all the same, Andrew.
0: On the tap, Edwards goes left to Aviti. He's caught 21 out from the west line. They play the ball to Edwards. Comes centre field left to Volkman. And away to Kau Tonga. He's claimed. Good ball and all tackle there by Dewey and also Tony Sukar. 12 out. Comes right to Volkman, then away to Moses. Plays out the back. Good hand from Iongi, but it was an awful pass from Moses. Iongi, diving catch, 15 out. Play to Edwards, goes left to Walker, then away back towards the centre of the ground. Kau Tonga caught 5 metres out in front of the post. Parramatta on the attack, Edwards. Short ball goes right to Sam Tuaviti. He's tackled a metre out from the line, almost in line with the right upright. Last tackle, Eels, Edwards. He goes right to Moses, runs at the line, offloads, and Isaiah Iongi splits them straight past Luai, and he's over to score. Isaiah Iongi. Parramatta back in front with 4.5 to go. Players are on the ground all over the place. Parramatta 16, West 13. Try to the fullback, Isaiah Iongi.
1: Yeah, well, again, I thought Mitch Moses might set himself up on last play there to go for the field goal, but they go to their right-hand side. He does sit back and maybe... Oh, Iongi did just a perfect job there to get into space there and went over untouched, Andrew.
0: Touchline, John Gibbs.
2: Wow, what a change. I told you there'd be some more twists and turns, and there'll be some more now. We'll get the West Tigers with an opportunity for a short line kickoff, should I say. So we'll see whether they can go the distance or make it a good one, get the ball back. This has been a remarkable game. I know it hasn't always been pure, but it has been extraordinary.
0: It has been extraordinary. I'll give you that, Gibbsy. Frantic. You're not happy, though, Matthew, with the word chaotic?
1: Oh, it's definitely been chaotic.
0: It's been chaotic.
1: There's no doubt about that.
0: And it has been kind of weirdly fun. Here's Moses. 23 out and 3 in from the eastern touchline. 3 minutes 40 to go. Clock still ticking. 16-13 to Parramatta. Don't tell me it's a heartbreaking day in the end for the Tigers fans. So Moses, 2 out of 2 today, converting the Semrani into silver tries earlier. Gee, that sums up the West Tigers, doesn't it? There's a image on the screen of a Tigers fan just with his hands on his face. Oh, here we go again. But don't give up yet. 3 minutes 10 left. Moses out wide. He moves in. He strikes it. Starts across the face. Ends across the face. No goal. So it is 16-13. Parramatta over the West Tigers. 3 minutes and 1 second to go on NRL Sunday with Matthew Elliott, John Gibbs. I'm Andrew Moore. Earlier, Cronulla Sutherland 32 beat South 16 at Shark Park. Around the grounds, AFL. Melbourne 108 defeated Gold Coast 99. And in the second quarter, now half-time actually, Adelaide double Essendon score. The Crows 66, the Bombers 33. As Bridget Murphy reported from Wagga Wagga, NRLW today, Brisbane 34 beat Canterbury Bankstown 4. Gold Coast 18 over the Warriors 16. And Newcastle ran away with it late to defeat Parramatta 32-12. So what's happening here
1: Someone's
0: now?
1: Someone's being sent for a HIA, Andrew.
0: Yeah, right down at that southern end of the ground. And I think it's Sam Tuaviti. Let's see down on the touchline, Johnny Gibbs.
2: Yeah, Sam Tuaviti coming off. And you know what, that'll bring on... well, I don't know, they're bringing Junior Barlow. I don't know whether I'd do that. I'd get, is there a dedicated defender they could send on? Barlow's coming on anyway, and Tuaviti is leaving the field.
0: Yeah, and only Kevin Hardwick's available, Jonty.
2: No, no, and or Paul Taylor.
0: Paul Taylor, nice. A few 80s references. Here's the kickoff from Adam Dewey. It's short, it's funky looking. Up they go. Oh, Yongi, great catch. Parramatta has it back. 14 short of halfway. He flew 18 kilometres through the air, Isaiah Yongi, and plays the ball. Set restart awarded as well to Parramatta. I think it's their first of the game. Eels 7 short of halfway. What happens next? Ball played to Walker. Short ball goes the right edge as Parramatta's now 6 metres inside West Tigers territory. Samrani getting treatment from the trainer in back play. He's up and okay. Dylan Walker, centre of the ground. He's mauled to the turf. 38 out from the west goal line. In there was Suka. Plays the ball to Harrison Edwards. Goes right to Barlaw. He's over the 30 in claim. 28 out from the goal line. 2 minutes 14 to go. Edwards dummy half. Goes right to Moses. He turns it back on the inside to Williams, and he's taken 18 out from the west line. Last play, Eels, who lead 16-13. Comes short side right to Moses. Kicking for Kelly. But it's not a very good kick, taken by Macassini. Tigers have it. 5 out from their own line. He was just determined not to give away a 7-tackle set there, Matthew.
1: Yeah, Andrew, they could have just run it on that play. And having them come out of that 10 box, you know, 10 metres in, 10 metres from their own try line is a good place to start a set.
0: Here's Buller in centre field for the Tigers. Caught 15 out from his own line. 16-13 to the Eels. 96 seconds to go. Dewey switches it back to the left, curiously, to 12. And he's going to be tackled about 25 out from his own line. Required to Karoyas out. Two tackles, basically, he goes 70-odd metres. Karoyas out. Works it away left. Jerome Luai got a short ball. Samuela Fainu. But the defence is there. 5 short of halfway. 10 in from touch, eastern side on the last. Karoyas out. Goes right to Dewey. Puts up a spiralling kick. It's a bit wobbly. And Isaiah Yongi, another good catch. Then he gets past Luai. Taken by Macassini and Samuela Fainu. 32 out from the Parramatta line. 1 minute to go. Eels 16, Tigers 13. Here are Western Sydney Stadium. It comes left to Brian Kelly, and there's no way I'm doing GSP the way Parramatta's ball handling. Matthew, 9 short of halfway.
1: That's not risk-free, Andrew, so you can't do that at all, but you'd have to think that they're going to...
0: They should.
1: ...finish this set and then get the ball as far down into West Tigers territory as possible.
0: Junior Barlaw tackled 8 metres in West Tigers territory. 31 seconds to go. 2 tackles left, Parramatta. Barlaw slow to his feet. Played to Edwards. Goes left to Dylan Walker. Stops props. He just wants to chew the clock. Taken about 38 metres out for the goal line. And in over the top there was the West Tigers defender, Charlie Murray, who's recently come on. Now Moses boots it, looking for the touchline, but he didn't find it. It bounces to Junior Tupou. 10 seconds to go. It comes to the right to Buller. Then back on the inside. Now they can't afford to be tackled at all. They work it on the left edge. Tupou, little wraparound ball to Macassini. He's followed by Williams, and that's it. And somehow Parramatta's won. It's all over. Parramatta has beaten West 16-13 here at Western Sydney Stadium to end round 22 of the NRL season. Whew. I don't know whether to feel relief and delight for the Parramatta fans or just complete heartbreak for you West Tigers supporters. 16-13 in favour of Parramatta. For the Eels, Tries to Jordan Samrani in the 22nd minute. Talon De Silva in the 32nd. Isaiah Iongi, the match winner, in the 76th minute. Mitch Moses, two goals from three attempts. Jack Williams on report for a high tackle on Jerome Luai in the 58th minute. One restart. For the Tigers, a try to Fanua Bolle in the 48th minute. Brilliant individual effort. Adam Dewey likewise in the 59th minute. Dewey two from two and a field goal to put them in front in the 72nd minute. On report, Alex 12, three restarts, no challenges. Penalty 6-5 to the West Tigers. At halftime, Parramatta 12 led West nil, but at full time, Parramatta 16 defeats West 13. I ask you this question, Matthew Elliott. Did the better team win?
1: That's a really hard question to answer, Andrew, but I'm going to say yes, because there was a few individual efforts in the Parramatta team that got them there.
0: Much better team in the first half, weren't they?
1: Absolutely.
0: All right, well, let's get the opinion of one of the best, Josh Adokar, down there with John Gibbs.
2: Well, Josh Adokar's put a lot of games, scored a lot of tries. Not many more bizarre games than that one.
3: Yeah, bro, that was a very tough game in terms of errors and all that kind of stuff. I think it was a lot of errors across the board from both teams. Didn't give ourselves a chance. But, you know what, 2 points is 2 points, bro. We got the job done at the end of the day, but... I'm proud of the boys' efforts. We stuck in there. Sometimes you just got to find a way.
2: Yeah, I know that you're talking about a team that you're playing, your old team, the West Tigers, down on confidence, and then they bounced back 12-all, then the field goal to Dewey, and, wow, things were a bit grim.
3: Yeah, it's probably a lack of concentration from us boys. You know, they started getting a roll on there. We couldn't get the momentum back. They were winning the field position, and I think their first trial was straight from the middle there, so... yeah, we'll look back at our lessons and do better next week.
2: I know, I've always been a rap on you, Josh, yeah. So I've got to say. Yeah. When Ronald Volkman ran the 40 metres and then he thought, I'll give it to the fast conveyance. Things were happening that you couldn't believe.
3: Oh, no, 100%, bro. Just a lack of concentration there. He thought I said pass it, but I'll say it, hold the ball. There was a play in between us, but at the end of the day, I should have caught the ball. Ronnie.
2: The Rabbits next week, so that's going to be a hard one. I mean, you boys have been fighting hard, actually. You haven't won a lot of games, but you've been close. Even against the good sides like Penrith, so you're capable of so much better. So South Sydney gives you another opportunity to beat a side higher up.
3: Yeah, 100%, bro. Like I said, we'll take those lessons from this game. A lot of errors, but very self-inflicted, and I think that's been the story all year for us, not playing the full 80 minutes, bro. So.
2: Now, the last one, when's the Fox going to be back? I think you've gone now 8 or 9 games without a try. That doesn't happen. Man. Are you thinking about it? You get under the bed and think about it?
3: No, not really, bro. I'm just trying to do my very best. If the opportunity arises, I'll definitely do it for my team. It's just the way it is at the moment, and just got to stay on the course and stick to the process, bro, and hopefully get a try very, very soon.
2: A win's a win. Well done.
3: Thank you, bro. Appreciate it. Love, my man. Appreciate it, bro.
0: Josh Adokar is always good fun, and I thought a really honest review. 16-13, Parramatta has beaten the West Tigers here at Western Sydney Stadium. Well, the Tigers, 250-gamer, Appy Croyes, now always available. I'm sure Gibbsy's sick of speaking after a defeat, but he's with you anyway.
2: Yeah, Appy's been kind enough to join us. A momentous moment. He's got the ball. 250 games of family here, Appy. I mean, it didn't have the fairy tale end, but a magnificent achievement.
4: Yeah, obviously it's nice to get the milestone. Bittersweet though. Would have liked that one, but well on the power.
2: Well, you had your chances too when you got to 12-all. I mean, you were creating opportunities in the first half on the right side. Things just weren't the execution. This is what happens. You've been around now 250 games. You know what it's like. When confidence is down, things just don't seem to happen.
4: Yeah, you're not wrong, but it's one of those things where confidence is one of those things you can get back real quick as well. And, you know, we just came out that second half. We knew if our discipline was good, we were going to end up in the right positions. And, you know, the boys scored two pretty good tries there.
2: Well, you got to the front. You led 13-12, and it was just, you know, one missed tackle at the end there. And Isaiah Iongi has gone over. But Benji at halftime, pretty relaxed and knew that you boys were capable of getting back into it.
4: Yeah, he was. You know, he put that belief in us and told us just to keep backing ourselves. You know, we were finding opportunities when we got down here. We just didn't execute, like you said. And in that second half, you know, we just knew that we had to really run the ball, especially our halves. And I think Fanua Bolle got a great individual try as well.
2: Appy, what has it been like in the camp? Because we've had the situation with Jerome now. He's holding three contracts. We've also got Adam Dewey in the no playing, things have been resolved. How has it been there in the camp?
4: Yeah, I'm not going to lie. It's obviously been pretty tough. There's a lot of noise, but, you know, credit to the boys. You know, they're so resilient. You know, we just stuck together. This core group of guys here, they don't really know how to keep turning up, and I think they showed up today as well.
2: Happy, appreciate your time, mate. And I've seen just about all of them. Well done, 250 games. Congratulations.
4: Thank you so much, sir.
0: Yeah, Abby Kruisau down there with John Gibbs after his West Tigers were beaten tonight by Parramatta, 16-13. Well, the bloke who took some incredible catches from kicks and scored the game-winning try is the Eels fullback, Isaiah Ioni, down there with John Gibbs now.
2: Yeah, Isaiah Ioni, he joins me, and his last 10 minutes were absolutely critical. Scored the try, took a great bomb from the short kickoff. Isaiah, not a lot happening in that game in terms of, you know, cream, but it was an amazing game. I mean, I couldn't believe some of the things that were happening. You probably couldn't either.
5: Yeah, it was a good game. I think we done good in the first half, setting ourselves up. But just in the second half, sort of made it hard for ourselves and forcing a couple errors and just not completing our set. So, yeah, we were fortunate enough to get there in the end.
2: Yeah, you got there in the end, and a good move there. Good ball from Mitchell for yourself to score. It was just a matter of getting opportunities because you couldn't hang on to the ball to get up the right end of the field.
5: Yeah, exactly, yeah. We just needed to complete, needed to get down to the other side of the field and, yeah, just kicked to the corners and, yeah, I thought we got pretty lucky there and then.
2: What were you thinking at 13-12? Were you thinking maybe level up at 13-all or go for the try? What was the plan?
5: To be honest, we were just rolling down the set. We felt that last 5-10 minutes, we felt like we had some momentum, so we just rolled down the field and got a little penalty over here and then we sort of set ourselves up for that try.
2: I'll give you a tip leading into next week. Your coach, Jason, he was going to the back of the box. He was having fun with the window. You can imagine what he was like during that second half.
5: Yeah, I think the way we play, I think our goal is to frustrate our coach, but hopefully we didn't proud there in the end, just playing to the 80th minute and
2: Yeah, because there has been some good signs today. You've stretched some of the better sides and you haven't always come out on the right side of the ledger, but you've come up with a good battle today. A lot of what happened today was self-inflicted.
5: Yeah, definitely. I think the last month or so we've stuck around and played to the 80th minute with a couple other teams and unfortunate with getting the win, but today we got there in the end and I think we just need to start fast in the second half to set ourselves up.
2: Isaiah, well played. Thanks for joining ABC Sport.
5: Cheers, thank you.
0: John Gibbs with Parramatta fullback Isaiah Ioni. Gibbs will now join us in the broadcast box for the post-game show through until 6:30. We're about to get Matt Elliott's ABC Player of the Year points. The text line 0467 0467 920 222. There's been some advice for you in this game, including one says, why don't you do something different and give 3-2-1 for the worst players in the game? Yeah, g'day boys, tough day at the office for you guys. Instead of the 3-2-1, can Matthew give us the 3 worst players? That's from Rocky John. Credit where it's due. Worst game of the year, what's the mistake count? Slater from Guy, a lot. How is Matthew going to allocate the 3-2-1, Andrew, from Martin and Port Macquarie? Also, we've got, that was the best awful game I've ever seen. 3-2-1 should be minus 3-2-1s this time from Alex at Newcastle. Look, you're the man. I'll let you decide how to do it. 3-2-1, ABC Player of the Year.
6: 3 points to Anthony the Blue Wiggle. 2 points to John Lang. And 1 point to Keanu Kenny.
0: So this sums up your wonderful weekend.
6: That does wrap my weekend up. No, who Johnny Gibbs just interviewed there, Isaiah Ioni, gets my 3 points. I just thought he was amazing tonight, and he came up with the key play. Jordan Semrani gets my 2 points. He was just unbelievable as well, carrying the ball. And Fanua Bolle gets my 1 point. He was just a classic player through the middle of the field for the West Tigers.
0: Isaiah Ioni, 3 points from Matthew Elliott, 2 points Jordan Semrani, 1 point for Noah Bolle. Well, it wasn't just that try either. The Bolle score just on him for a tick, Matty. His contribution when he came off the bench in that second half was unreal.
6: Yeah, he turned the game around. So it was just a really big contribution. I didn't sit there and just look at stats for this one. When you look at the players, we're having the biggest influence. And unfortunately, we're not picking out leaders of teams at the moment out of these two teams, and that's what we saw last night, right?
0: Now, to come between now and 6.30, over the next 25 minutes or so, we'll get the wrap from Brett Sprigg and Dean Halitau from the South Sydney Cronulla Sutherland game at Shark Park. And then we'll get Bridget Murphy to wrap up NRLW, day two of the Magic Round weekend. We'll tell you what happened throughout the round. We'll give you the table, what's happening next week, and hopefully we'll fit all of that in. In fact, I'll go through the table for you. Penrith on top, 36 points. Sydney Roosters second, 34. Warriors third on 32. Cronulla Sutherland fourth on 32. For and against difference between them, by the way, it's about 50. Plus 226 for the Warriors, plus 177 for Cronulla Sutherland. So that's the top four. Penrith 32. Roosters 34, Warriors 32, Cronulla Sutherland 32. Then you've got the Dolphins 5th on 30, Newcastle 6th on 28, South Sydney 7th on 26, Canterbury Bankstown 8th on 26, the Cowboys 9th on 26 after their 70-point loss to Manly on Thursday night. Then Canberra on 22, 4 points outside the 8. And you forget the rest. Melbourne, Parramatta 20, Gold Coast 18, Brisbane 18, West 18, St George, Illawarra on 10 competition points. And looking at how it shapes up for round 23, Thursday night, 7.50, Gold Coast against North Queensland at Robina Stadium on the Gold Coast, coverage from 7 on ABC Listen. Friday night, we're on air from 5.30 in the boardroom, and we'll call that clash between third place Warriors and top of the table Penrith, a 6 o'clock kickoff in Auckland, Warriors against Penrith. Can't wait. Then at 8 p.m, another very important game at the Sydney Football Stadium, Sydney Roosters taking on Canterbury Bankstown. Can they remain in the top eight? On Saturday, we'll be on air from 2 p.m. We're going to do the pre-game show from the boardroom before we get out to the SFS later in the day. At 3 o'clock, over to Perth. Do you know who's going to that game, Matthew Elliott?
6: Absolutely no idea, Andrew.
0: You will be. So will Brett Sprigg.
6: What ground is
0: Sullivan.
6: That?
0: It's at Perth Park. You know it so well. So all I implore of you is two things.
6: Mm-hmm.
0: Remember your pass.
6: My what?
0: Yes. And two, look, if you could find the right ground, it'd be an enormous bonus to all of us. That's all I'm asking. Not too much, is it?
6: Oh, the pass is a tough one for me, Ed.
0: I know it is.
6: I'm going to do everything I possibly can to get to the ground.
0: Okay. That's all one can ask. And then you'll be calling at 3 o'clock Australian Eastern Time, Melbourne against Manly Warringah. Gosh, Manly are on the bones of its backside at the moment. 5.30, so that'll be a desperate clash. 5.30, it's the Dolphins and the Broncos at Lang Park. And then 7.30 at the Sydney Football Stadium, South Sydney hosting the Parramatta Eels, and that's just vital for the Rabbitohs. Sunday afternoon, we'll be on air from midday at Cogra. Awesome. 2 o'clock, it's Canberra against Newcastle at Canberra Stadium. We are doing Cogra. 4.05, St George Illawarra against Cronulla Sutherland, the Derby. And Nicho Hynes with, what, 32 in a row? Will he break the all-time record held by Hazem El-Masri with 35 next Sunday afternoon from 4:05? And the West Tigers have the bye. So a bit of relief for you West Tigers fans. On the text line, 0467 920222. Andrew, the ultimate statement from the Fox to John Gibbs, possibly a little lack of concentration on our team today. What can you say, says Lee. ABC record for the most mention of bras in ABC history, thanks to the Fox. Oh, dear. Did anyone want Golden Point? Yeah, I did. I did. The Western Shark on his way home to Sunny Forbes. That would have been the perfect icing on the cake. What are you two shaking your heads for? Welcome back, Jonty.
7: Thank you, Andrew. No, I didn't want Golden Point. That was enough for me. I'd said enough. And some of the experienced players were making mistakes as well.
0: Oh, yeah.
7: There were some... You know, a couple of rare moments of sunshine, but the play, it was extraordinarily bad. Parramatta missed 50 tackles. West Tigers only missed 28. They completed 67% Parramatta and 76% the West Tigers, and still somehow Parramatta win the game. I mean, that in itself...
0: It's very rare.
7: It's just incredible.
0: Also on the text line, Maury, seems like a really wacky round of footy this weekend with some of the scores just very wacky, says Mark. So you're going to send him to Perth, tell him it's a 3 o'clock kickoff Australian Eastern Time, way to confuse him. Paul, how dare you? Matthew Elliott never gets confused. Oh, actually, might be right. No. But what would be, because I get confused when I go away in time differences, especially Adelaide with that stupid half-hour difference. But what your head, where will it be at with time? Perth time or Sydney time? / Brisbane / Canberra time?
6: No, I'm just going to join in with Perth time. I do that all the time.
0: Oh, do you? Okay. Because yes. I like to stay on...
6: No, I don't do that.
0: Daylight when I'm
7: I think he might have more of a problem geographically. He told me that the reason he's been at the wrong ground is he said the one ground has three different grounds named the same thing.
6: They do.
0: Yes. I've never ever...
6: Cut up, but we can't mention their name.
7: Yeah, but they're not going to change where they play it. They're not doing a rotation of those grounds. They'll only play it at the one ground.
6: Well, can you tell the Uber driver that, please?
0: Oh, fairly can be. That mystery Uber driver is like my mate Jeff.
7: Not Johnny Lang again.
6: Yeah.
0: Tiger Turley says, Andrew, can't wait for my Tigers bye next week. Just busting to get those 2 points. Canberra has a bye up its sleeve, says Murray on the Central Coast, hanging in there for a possible final chance. Yeah, Murray, you keep believing that, champion. You've got to be optimistic. Rutherford Rooster, do you think Benji Marshall can now try new combinations, new positions, blood, new players? I'm not sure they've got the depth to do that, to be perfectly honest. So I know what you're saying, but I don't think it's going to work out that way. The round started on Thursday night with the Sydney Roosters. I still can't believe that, beating the Cowboys 82-12. ABC Player of the Year points, 3 to Sam Walker, who scored 36 points on the night, 2 to Celesi Fichetti, and 1 point went to Rob Toyer. All understandably for the Roosters. And boys, get your wow moment of the weekend ready to go. We're going to do that very shortly. One moment that stood out for you. We had the Dolphins beat St. George Illawarra in the gong, 28-22. 3 points Herbie Farnworth for the Dolphins. 2 points Dragons fullback Clint Gutherson. 1 point the Dolphins second rower Kulakefu Finafuiaki. Melbourne and Canterbury Bankstown, the Doggies dominated the last 20 minutes to defeat Melbourne 36-22 at Amy Park. 3 points to Bulldogs captain Stephen Crichton, 2 to second rower Viliami Kikau, and 1 point to Jacob Carraz. Then at Robina Stadium yesterday, the Warriors thumped Gold Coast 42-6. 3 points Chance Nicol-Klukestad, 2 points Aaron Clark, 1 point Alifiano Khan-Pereira. Penrith and Canberra in Mudgee. Penrith 42 defeated Canberra 18. 3 points to Penrith's lock Isaiah Yeo, 2 to Nathan Cleary, and 1 to Penrith winger Tom Jenkins on his way to his 27th and 28th tries. Lang Park in Brisbane last night. Newcastle defeated Brisbane with a thumping 30-6 victory. 30 points to 6. 3 points Fletcher Sharp. 2 points Kalen Ponga. 1.2 Knights front row has been a really good pickup for them, Trey Mooney. And then today, as you've heard, Cronulla Sutherland 32 beat South Sydney 16. 3 points Nico Hines, 2 points Braden Trindle, and 1.2 Blake Braley. And here at Western Sydney Stadium, Parramatta 16 defeated West 13. 3 points to Isaiah Iongi, 2 points to his Eels teammate Jordan Samrani, and 1 point to West front rower Fanua Bolle. And that is round 22. There are only 5 rounds to go of the 2026 NRL season. All right, so of all those games, what was the wow moment of the weekend? Well, Connor Watson better lead us into this.
8: Wow. Wow. Oh, that was crazy.
0: As you are the interchange player, Matthew Elliott, you can go first. Your wow moment of the weekend was?
6: Oh, wow. I was going to...
0: Oh, wow. That's very good for you. Yeah.
6: I'm going to go Cody Ramsey's try.
0: Ooh.
6: For the Roosters. The last try that was put on by Walker was just unbelievable. He socked the ball through, regained the ball and did it again. Mm. And Cody Ramsey dove over there to put him over 80.
0: Okay, so Cody Ramsey try against the Cowboys. What about you, Jonty?
7: I'll kid you not, we must have mental telepathy because not ever seeing in our lifetime, let alone going back to 1935, the 82 points, that was mine exactly the same. But I don't think we should have the same.
0: You can have the same.
7: Okay.
0: You're going to have a second thought.
7: Okay, well, that was what I thought, which is incredible. We have had any discussion about it.
0: I know.
7: So,
0: well, don't do a second thought because I'll do my first. I'm worried you're going to pinch mine. I'm going to a different game. I'm going to Wollongong very early on. Conley Lemuelu's pass to Hamiso Tabuai-Vaidoa is one of the best I've seen all year.
7: Well, that's my second thought.
0: Why did you throw your pen?
7: That's my second thought.
0: Yeah, but you had your chance. You went before
7: me. It doesn't matter, but that's incredible. That out of the whole weekend, which is bizarre, we are in sync.
0: Yeah, but
7: come
0: that pass...
7: Group hug, come on.
0: That, you know, I'm bring always it, bring up a group hug. Thank you, Jonty. Wave to the cameras. just check out your
7: I forgot about
0: social media too. ABC, are they off? ABC Sport. There's some very special Jonty moments, by the way. Yeah, so Lemuelu's pass to Hammer. That was amazing. If it was more than just a wow moment, Matty, my favourite part of the weekend, and this is without word of a lie, was when you and I went down to get something to eat at about 3:30 yesterday at Glen Willow Stadium. And just seeing the kids kicking the footy around and seeing all the volunteers working for the Mudgee Junior Rugby League, selling the sausage sambos and the steak sambos and the hot chips and all of that. The vibe down there was just so good and fun and upbeat and excitable. It was just really, really good to be part of.
6: It was, Andrew. There was definitely no health and safety around where those kids were playing footy with...
0: Some tries were scored very close to picket fences, gates,
6: yeah,
0: pop-up kiosks, everything.
6: And there was just laughter and fun the whole time. It's just, it is a good reminder. That was refreshing, definitely.
0: Yeah, no, that was really, really cool. Now, NRL Monday tomorrow night between 6:30 and 7:30. Matt Elliott, you're going to be backing up again. Your third straight day. Mudgee, Parramatta, Ultimo.
6: I can't send Louis in for me.
0: No.
6: I'm just feeling a little bit sick.
0: Wow, you're giving him a hard time.
6: Well, he's never given me a hard time.
0: No, that's probably true. I don't think he's ever given anyone a hard time, I'll be honest with you. So have you had a more relaxing day, Jonty, with Matt as opposed to Louis?
9: Absolutely.
0: Yeah, all right. Well, we do wish you well, Luke, and we'll no doubt catch you again on Friday night. That's going to be massive, that game, isn't it? Penrith and the Warriors. Penrith won that game. We spoke to Isaiah Papali'i about, Jonty. I reckon the game of the year, at least that I've been to. Penrith start favourites, even though it's in Auckland?
7: No, absolutely. They'll start favourites. And what the Warriors have to do is, even if they're beaten, they'll have to be super competitive.
6: I'll be really interested to see when Penrith travel over there, because they were in Mudgee since Tuesday. So, you know, yeah, a lot of the time with a big game like that, as a coach, you'd want to get over there early. So, yeah, it's an interesting logistical one for them.
0: Yeah. Tuesday, Mudgee. Yeah, exactly. Now on to Auckland. And speaking of the Warriors, ahead of that big game, Andrew Webster, the outstanding coach from the Warriors, he'll join me on NRL Monday tomorrow night in the first half of the show between 6:30 and 7 o'clock. All right, gentlemen, that just about takes us out of Western Sydney Stadium. It was entertaining in a weird way, but Parramatta beat the West Tigers 16-13. Matt Elliott, again, I appreciate you filling in at very short notice, as you're always prepared to do, and I'll catch you tomorrow night.
6: You will, Andrew, and the theory holds. Bad shirt, great call.
0: Okay, appreciate it. John Gibbs, thank you, mate. We'll catch you very soon.
7: See you, mate. Bye-bye.
0: Love you, bud. You look after yourself. Thank you to our producer, Ralph Tucker. Our man of sound, Dennis Carnahan. Thank you, Dennis. Jared Ryan from our social department. So good to see you on a weekend. Big Jar Jar / Buddha, and we'll see you tomorrow night as well for NRL Monday. Thank you to Ronell Moa and Adam Jones in the studio. Thank you for listening. Let's end with the highlights.
10: And out South Sydney, best look of the game so far as it comes through hands. Whiten on to Ward now. Walker, overlap was too much for the Sharks, and they're in first. South Sydney, Latrell Sewell scores in that southeastern corner. Had a metre out from South Sydney's line. Brayley across to Trindle, and now this time Nicara busts the tackle and crashes over. And the Sharks are in. 6-4 kick to come. Sharkies. Britton Nicara scores his third try of the season. Five out right-hand side of the field. Sharks here with this last play. It comes to Trindle. Off a step. He puts in the crossfield bomb. Launching down there, Molotala. That's it back for Talakai. And he's 150th. And he scores behind the posts. As Todd Smith goes to the right-hand side. Ward off to Walker. He runs the line now. Pops over the top towards Campbell Graham. Was it Ford? Home crowd thought so. Rev says, nut. Campbell Graham in to score. So Souths do hit back on some inventive play on that right edge. We'll roll it back there for Brayley, 15 out. Coming left-hand side, Trindle to Fanua Blake, who makes it look so easy. From in close, he scores the try just to the left of the posts. And Fanua Blake, off the nudie as well, scores his first try at club level this year. And the Sharks hit back almost immediately. Brayley across to Trindle. Hines, half of which pass across the top here now for Molotalo, who he is he's going to plant the footy down. Oh, hang on. He didn't improve the angle.
9: What's he doing?
10: He just went doink. And he's about probably 5 in from that far side. So you might thank Nico Hines for the try assist by giving him the hardest conversion attempt yet. This has been another strong win from the Sharks at home. 32 points to 16.
0: Short ball cow Tonga. He's knocked to the deck. 21 out from the goal line by Karoya Sau. Played on the last. Short side left. Kick over the top by Moses. Looking for Addo Carr. Up goes Buller and Samrani. And Parramatta come down with the ball to score the try. Jordan Samrani. Referee Kennedy points at the spot. First points for the Eels after 21 and a bit minutes.
10: Working the ball open side right.
0: Straight through Samrani over the 40. Over the 30. Buller. Full of great tackle, 17 out. He'll play the ball quickly. He does. Out of dummy half by Yongi. He sends the ball away to the right, and Talon the Silver's going to score against his former team right under the black dot. 21 out from the Parramatta line. Karoya Sau sends it left. Tremendous run for Nua Bolle. Straight past him. He's over to score. Brilliant from Nua Bolle. The Eels defence went 9-9. For Nua Bolle, that could be inspirational.
10: Comes away right to left to Terrell May. He dummies, he straightens, he turns it back for Karoya Sau. Long ball goes left to Dewey. Dewey cuts back to the right, away from Williams.
0: Get his pass to Adam. What's doing? He's over to score for the Tigers next to the post. Crichton Dewey. He's had a shocker, but that was brilliant.
10: Meter out from the line, almost in line with the right upright. Last tackle Eels, Edwards. He goes right to Moses, runs at the line, offloads, and Isaiah Yongi spreads them straight past Luai, and he's over to score Isaiah Yongi.
0: Parramatta back in front with 4.5 to go. Players are on the ground all over the place. Parramatta 16, West 13, try to the fullback Isaiah Yongi.
10: They work it on the left edge. Tupo, little wraparound ball to Mattesini. He's collared by Williams, and that's it. Somehow Parramatta's won. It's all over. Parramatta has beaten West 16-13 here at Western Sydney Stadium to end round 22 of the NRL season.
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15: We should be able to speak to Brian Downes now, who's the Kingborough Lions United football president. Good morning, Brian.
16: Good morning, Andy. How are you?
15: All good. Nice to talk to you. A little bit disappointing on Sunday with the Australia Cup clash.
16: I suppose, yes, absolutely. If you're talking about the result, I mean, it was always going to be difficult. You're playing arguably, well, certainly one of the biggest clubs in the country and one of the most well-known. And an A-League club, you know, they're obviously towards the top in current form, or even though they're in their pre-season. So for our boys to, you know, they held their own largely, although, you know, at the end of the day, it wasn't unsurprising.
15: Mm. So 4-1 loss to Melbourne Victory. But are we finding that with each year that we go into the Cup after winning the Lakerseljek, that and it, there is such a disparity in the level, is that right? Or is that being unkind?
16: Well, there is. I mean, historically, there is a gap between the best that we've got here in Tasmania to mainland, even like NPL. If you're talking NPL, which is National Premier Leagues, which is what we have here in Tasmania, we're part of a national competition, and you have NPL in Victoria, New South Wales, etc. I mean, we're a smaller state. The pool of playing potential, if you like, is smaller. But that's not a reason not for it to, you know, for us to not do very well. And we've had our moments in the past. I mean, so I would say to you, like, for instance, South Hobart last year lost 2-1 to South Melbourne. Melbourne, one of the bigger NPL clubs in the country. A couple of years ago, Devonport got through to the round of 16. So, look, we're not quite there, but that's not it can easily turn around. I think it's just about the matter of having regular competition against just that little bit better, you know, higher quality of competition would make all the difference.
15: Yeah, talking to Brian Downes, Kingborough Lions United football president. So it's an interesting weekend ahead of us. So you've got Kingborough Lions play Launceston United. Kick-off at 4:45. So, Kingborough in third place, Launceston in ninth. Launceston United have only won one game from 16 so far, so I think the safe money's on Kingborough.
16: Yes. Look, well, actually, the 4:45 game's our women, our WSL match.
15: Oh, yeah, sorry.
16: The men play at 2:30. And so, yeah, I mean, it's you'd never take any team for granted. I mean, here we were last week playing Melbourne Victory, and this week we're playing Launceston United, which have had a tough season, but you'd never take them for granted. They've got some good players. South Hobart are in the box seat to win the league. If they win today, then they've won the home and away season. I think more broadly, Andy, and I think what you might be sort of moving towards is, you know, where do we sit in, as you know, with our football, as in soccer here in Tasmania, and what's it look like going forward, you know, is that what you're asking?
15: Yeah, I could be asking that as well, yeah.
16: I'm sorry, it's your show. I forgot that.
15: No, but by all means, take over. I'm happy. The start of the show wasn't great, so I can. We'll name it yours.
16: Look, I appreciate it. Thank you for that. Our sport, if I just talk about our sport alone, it is the biggest sport on the planet. And people think that, oh, because it's the biggest sport, we just had the World Cup, we've got huge participation, that, you know, there shouldn't be any issue with regards to resourcing. The reality is our sport is funded bottom up, which means all the resource, as in financial resource, that goes into our sport comes from within. It comes from the players, supporters, sponsors, spectators, etc. And that's a model that the whole sport exists on. So we don't get any money from Football Australia or Football Tasmania. So when I look at our sport, it's actually we start to ask the question, what's the model look like going forward? Other sports, and don't get me wrong, I'm very, very pleased for them, but obviously Aussie Rules through the AFL and cricket are mostly funded from top down, which is fantastic. But I think there's an assumption made that our sport, as in football, soccer, should automatically receive the same sort of funding from our state and federal bodies, which we don't. So the reason I say all of that is that the cost of our sport for the average mum and dad with kids is increasing all the time, because we're continually looking for money from the same sort of pool, yep, facilities and opportunity. So, you know, from that you can actually build, you know, you can take from it what you like, really.
15: But I've been hearing this for quite a while now, also talking about better infrastructure, better surfaces for players to play on, a state rectangular pitch, you know, stadium that is what's needed, yeah, as well, if we have aspirations to be considered, yeah, to be in the A-League. So it seems as though we're getting to a point. Lots of other sports are getting their high-performance centres. They're getting a lot of shiny things that are being promised them. But soccer just seemed to be a little bit like, you know, it feels as though it's sort of hand-to-mouth at the moment.
16: Oh, I agree. And you know, I think, you know, I look at Kingborough, for example, where we're on the sports precinct, and for those that are listening that have been there, I mean, I take my hat off to the council years ago for having the vision to create the sports precinct. And now we have probably the premium sports hub in the state. You've got, with the Jack Jumpers high performance standards just finished, we've got the Devils high performance about to start. And our facility, whilst it's not finished, is up there. So, but the reality is, you're quite right. We do sort of go hand to mouth as a sport, and we need to find ways to create other revenue. And for me, if we're talking, some people may know, but I've been a proponent of an A-League club here in Tasmania forever. I was involved in the first task force going back probably 15, 16 years ago.
15: But the thing is, Brian, just quickly, Brian, the CEO of Football Tasmania, you talk to him about an A-League aspiration, and he doesn't share that at the moment.
16: Look, I think what's happened is that there's a level of, I suppose people would say, dumbing down what the aspirations are to meet the current need or to the current, you know, requirement. And don't get me wrong, when I talk about an A-League club, I'm not talking about a club that's just bolted on to the existing structure. I'm talking about essentially probably a change.
15: Oh, I've just kind of lost Brian. I know what I've done wrong. We'll try and get Brian. Actually, I can get Brian back. Hang on. Hey, Brian, you're back. Apologies, mate.
16: Yeah. No, that's all right. Yep. So what I was just saying, Andy, is that I think when I talk about an A-League club, the A-League club

0: not just something that's bolted onto our current football system.
1: Mm.
0: It has to be something that's immersed into the model. And so it becomes very much a part of our community and football community. And in my opinion, the football club and we do need a rectangular stadium should, you know, really needs to be funded from private money, not government money. So that is a question. I'm not going to say dilemma. Yeah, I've just said it. That's a question for our sport about how we do things better.
1: I'm going to start calling you Brian Dilemma Downs now, if you don't mind. Hey, Brian, hopefully we can return to this conversation and see if we can move the dial at some point. Just quickly, our next guest is Danielle Caniggiese. Are you familiar with Danielle?
0: Yes, I am. Good player and lovely young lady.
1: Did run out for Kingborough Lions and now with South Hobart. So we'll chat to Danielle in a moment. But really grateful to you, Brian, for your time. And I always value your insight and your observations into the game and certainly into the culture of soccer here in Tasmania as well. So, let's keep talking.
0: Thank you very much, Andy. I really appreciate the opportunity.
1: Cheers, mate. That is Brian Downs, president of Kingborough Football Club.

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3: In case you missed it,

0: Ben Press. He's speaking here in 2002.
1: Everyone that was anyone in San Diego that played tennis played at University Heights. She took some lessons from Wilbur Folsom, who had the pro shop at University Heights, and she began to show a lot of talent.
0: During her coaching, Wilbur Folsom encouraged Maureen to make a change in her game that would set her up for match-winning play.
1: Maureen began as a left-hander, and they switched her to right. She had no immediate difficulty hitting ground strokes with her right hand.
0: Maureen's powerful moves and pinpoint accuracy earned her the nickname Little Mo after the U.S. battleship Missouri, or Mighty Mo. And she started winning major tournament trophies age 16. After being named champion at the 1951 U.S. Open, Maureen headed to Wimbledon the following year.
2: Backhander by Connolly, cross court. Bruff backhanded, just over the net. Connolly gets it back high to the baseline. Connolly short on the backhand. Bruff nets a reply on the backhand, and it's all over.
0: Little Mo beat Louise Bruff to become the women's singles champion in 1952, and she spoke to commentator Max Robertson after her win.
3: It's a thrill to be able to win it, and I'm very, very happy, needless to say.
2: I suppose it is your highest ambition.
3: Oh, yes, definitely it was.
2: Mm-hmm. And now your next highest ambition, what? Win it ice running?
3: Well, I hope to, yes. That's a pretty big order, though, I'm afraid.
0: Becoming a Wimbledon champion made Little Mo famous around the world.
1: When Maureen won Wimbledon the first time, Fox Movie Tone News wanted to get a clip of her coming to San Diego and hitting some tennis balls. So they asked me if I would come and hit some balls with her. I said, no, it'd be fun. I'd be delighted to do that, you know. And so they said, you come out of the stands and shake hands with Maureen, and then we'll start to rally. We did that, and we rallied for about 15 minutes so they could get 2 minutes of film. And all I showed was my hand shaking hands, and they didn't show me hitting one ball.
0: The next year, 1953, went even better for Little Mo. Before heading for Wimbledon, she won the Australian and French Opens, putting her on course for the tennis Grand Slam of all four majors in 1 year. This was a feat only previously achieved by the great Fred Perry. And when Little Mo reached the final against fellow American Doris Hart, she was in the form of her life.
4: And now the queen of the court, Little Mo.
1: She was amazing. I never saw anybody that had better timing than she did. She hit the ball in the middle of the racket virtually all of the time.
4: Little Mo serving from the far end.
1: She was rarely off balance. And she was always moving. You know, she was never standing still. Her passing shots were just pinpoint accurate. When she had to hit a line or 2 inches from the line, she could do that. She could hit the dime and give you a nice inch change.
5: Beautiful winner right out of the bag. Her favorite backhand shot curling away there.
1: Her concentration was outstanding. And when she was on the court, she was all business. Just never let up. It was great all the time.
0: And it wasn't just Ben Press who witnessed Little Mo's focus and determination. This was something that her boyfriend at the time, the late Norman Brinker, remembers vividly.
6: When she walked in that court, she was all business. No smiling, no chattering, no nothing. Someone asked her one time, Maureen, if you were playing a close match and your opponent tripped and sprained her ankle and couldn't get around quite as well, what would you do? She said, well, I'd drop a shot and lob her. I mean, there was no question. She didn't say that facetiously, but her point was she was going to win anyway. So what else would she do? She'd take advantage of the situation.
0: Maureen won the Wimbledon women's final in straight sets.
5: And here comes Little Mo, carrying her bouquet, her trophy, her racket, and carrying them very happily.
0: There was no doubt that Little Mo was the world's number one female tennis player.
6: She hardly lost a set. A set. And if she did, it was very, very few.
0: After Wimbledon, she won the 1953

0: US Open and became the first woman ever to win the tennis Grand Slam. She dominated the sport and the headlines.
1: Well, we do want to congratulate you, Maureen, on being world champion.
2: Thank you very much. It's really a pleasure.
1: How do you feel now you are world champion?
2: I'm up on cloud 17.
0: By 1954, Maureen had won 8 Grand Slam event singles titles and really was at the top of the game. But 1954 would also be the year when her tennis career would come to an end. Little Mo was thrown off her horse whilst riding in San Diego, and she suffered a serious injury to her leg. Ben Press witnessed what happened next.
3: When Maureen got out of the hospital and finished her rehab, she called and said she'd like to start to hit again. A lot of people came and watched through the fences and through the cracks and the whole thing anyways. But after about 15 minutes, we had to stop, and I had to massage her leg because it was getting blue and the circulation still wasn't back yet. And fortunately, it got to a point where she could at least play. The leg wouldn't sustain itself for an entire tournament, but it would for a match.
0: Sadly, Maureen never recovered from the injury, and she announced her retirement from tennis in 1955, aged 20. Maureen went on to marry her boyfriend, Norman Brinker, a man who shared her love of horses. They had 2 daughters, and she remained involved in tennis, reporting on tournaments for American and British newspapers. But in 1966, she was diagnosed with cancer.
3: When she was in the hospital and only had days to live, and she knew what her prognosis was, she called me up and she just wanted to say goodbye. And she didn't have one bitter note. She had a great life. She had a great family, a husband and the 2 daughters. And she was just pleased with what she'd accomplished in her life and her family. She wasn't bitter at all. She just really wasn't. She said she was just grateful for what she had. I say it brought tears to my eyes listening to her like that, because I don't think I could handle it like that, but she was wonderful.
0: Little Mo died in 1969, but has always been remembered as one of the greats of the women's game. Maureen was inducted into the International Tennis Hall of Fame, and her foundation helps children around the world develop their tennis skills.
3: She was everything that you would look for in a champion, inspirational, and she was modest, and she was good. 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
0: Ben Press and Norman Brinker were speaking to the filmmaker Jennifer Spell for her documentary Unforgettable, The Little Mo Connolly Story, in 2003. 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Goodbye.

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5: Been a little while since we have spoken about tennis here on Canberra Grandstand, and you know that's too long. We need to constantly be engaged and constantly know what's going on. So lucky enough to be joined by Tom George, the National Development Coach for the ACT. Tom, how are you, and how is tennis going in the ACT?
6: Yeah, great to be with you on a Saturday morning here. It's going very well, thank you. There's a lot happening around ACT tennis and the juniors and adults and professional space, so a very exciting time.
5: It really is, and we've got a lot of things happening as of late. I know that the tennis league, it's starting relatively soon. Can you tell us a little bit more about it?
6: Yeah, sure can. So we have the Junior and Adult Canberra Tennis League spring entries currently open. So entries for the Canberra Physio Clinic Junior Canberra Tennis League spring season close tomorrow, the 2nd of August, across all orange, green and yellow leagues. To enter, get in touch with your local club or coach. And entries for the Walking Clinic Adult Canberra Tennis League spring season already open and will close on Saturday, the 29th of August. So teams can enter through Match Centre or via the link on our website, which is www.tennis.com.au/ACT. So, yeah, great leagues there and great experience, especially the junior league, which introduces young players to the inter-club competition pathway and designed for those who want to start their competitive journey in a fun and friendly team environment. So, yeah, they're fantastic competitive play opportunities.
5: It really does sound like it. You mentioned something about teams. How many players are supposed to be a part of your team for somebody wanting to sign up?
6: Oh, yeah, so there are different fixtures for all the different leagues. So some of the teams are made up of three players and some of the teams have four players. So it depends on your club and coach and which teams they've entered there. But yeah, fun team environment for everybody. Yeah, and we also have the Junior Development Series in action over the next couple of weekends as well, where Western Creek Tennis Club are hosting this weekend and Forest Tennis Club next weekend and North Woden Tennis Club the weekend after. So entries for the North Woden event close on the 5th of August, and those events around robin singles and doubles across under 10 orange ball, under 12 green ball, and under 12 yellow ball, and under 18 yellow ball. And then that concludes with the final junior development series, which will be at Kippax Tennis Club in October. So, yeah, plenty happening for the juniors all around the ACT.
5: You know, you mentioned obviously there are different coloured balls for different age ranges and things like that. When do you know, young tennis players, when do they transition to just playing with the traditional green ball?
6: Yeah, so it depends on the level of the player. So no set ages there, but the pathway for the coloured balls is they start with the red balls and then they progress to orange and then onto green ball. And then as they get older, usually around the ages between 10 and 12, they'll progress to yellow ball and they'll stay on yellow ball for the sort of rest of their life. But yeah, it's good to have the different coloured balls that sort of bounce a bit lower and lower compression so, you know, they can work on their technique and have good long rallies. So yeah, it works well for the younger age groups.
5: You know, somebody who probably has done really well in the Junior Development Series and playing in the Canberra Tennis League is young Celeste Rubiano, Tom. She's kind of taking the world by storm at the moment. She's had an incredible run. She's in Europe at the moment, competing in Serbia and Hungary. How is she going?
6: Yes, Celeste is a young superstar. She's had quite the amazing year and gone from strength to strength. So I was just speaking last night with her coach, Nathan Price, who's the talent development manager at Tennessee CT. He's over in Europe with her. And great news, the second Tennis Europe event held in Hungary, she reached the semi-finals of singles and she won the doubles event with another Aussie, Lola Fromberg, who's the daughter of the legendary Richard Fromberg, who was 24 in the world back in the day. And they've moved on to the next tournament in Hungary where she's playing the quarterfinals of singles and semifinals of doubles later today. So that's a great tour for her against the best players in the world, playing on clay in Europe. So I know she's having a fantastic time. Nathan's doing a great job with her development. And yeah, we're really proud of her and wish her the best of luck for this final tournament in Hungary.
5: Yeah, it truly, truly is incredible. She was part of that ACT's under-11 girls team that won earlier in the year. But how do you guys spot, like, a talent like Celeste? Obviously, because kids are so young and, like, you know, like, how do you assess that kind of talent and that she's getting to this stage where she's competing overseas?
6: Great question, Po. So the talent identification, we rely heavily on the top coaches around the ACT at the clubs that will be get in touch with us and say, you know, they've got a promising young boy or girl that maybe we should have a look at and ask about the pathway and events for them. We go out to the Junior Development Series tournaments and we sort of see the players coming through and so all the way from hot shots. And then one of our big programs is Super 10s, which Nathan Price runs. And that's a good opportunity to sort of see the character traits of the athletes, their technique, physically, their movement. And so that's sort of how we assess the players and the ID and work with their private coaches and families. And then we sort of go through there.
5: You know, I'm curious, like, you know, Celeste is so young, she's 11 at the moment. You know, is tennis a sport where you have to start young to be good, or can you pick up the racket, you know, later on in your childhood and, you know, start developing your game then?
6: Yeah, definitely you can start at any age. It's never too late to pick up a tennis racket. That's one of the great things with tennis. It truly is a sport for life. With performance and the a young boy or girl, their aspirations to be a professional tennis player, it is obviously beneficial to start earlier and get that volume and get started on their technique at a younger age and into tournaments and training. But yeah, we usually see a lot of juniors starting around the ages of 6, 7. But no problem if someone has been playing different sports or they want to start tennis at a later age and they can sort of catch up. And they also would have the advantage of they could probably play later in their years on the professional circuit as well if that was their aspiration. So, yeah, you can really pick up a racket at any time.
5: So what you're saying, Tom, is I've still got a chance of becoming a professional tennis player. Is that what you're telling me?
6: Of course. Always a chance. Just come down to the Workday Canberra International and see you compete.
5: Fantastic. Last thing before I let you go, the ACT is the National Indigenous Tennis Carnival. You've guys have picked a team that's heading to Darwin?
6: That's correct. So very exciting. The ACT team has been named. So congratulations to Talia Amati, Shaylee Waters, Jasmine Moore, Carlos Moore and Luca Laws. So 5 players will represent the ACT up in Darwin at the National Indigenous Tennis Carnival. And the team there selected from the Tennis ACT staff that have done a great job coordinating all of it, Sunny Singh and Harrison Freighter and Cara Irvine, a teacher at Tilopia Park School. So Harrison and Cara will take the ACT team up to Darwin next week, which the event is from August 5th to 8th. So really excited for a fantastic carnival up there with those players. We had a training session last night at Lynham at the Canberra Tennis Centre and induction for the players, and they were giving their team shirts and backpack and rackets, and they're all really excited and, you know, great future leaders, and I know they'll have a great week in Darwin.
5: For people who maybe don't necessarily know about the event, can you just tell us a little bit more about it and how important it is on the tennis calendar?
6: Definitely. It is a fantastic event in Darwin held each year. So the National Indigenous Tennis Carnival is the pinnacle event of Tennis Australia's First Nations Tennis Pathway. The annual event celebrates Aboriginal and Torres Strait Islander culture through the sport of tennis on and off court in Darwin on Larrakia country. And it brings over 200 individuals together to connect and celebrate music, sport, food and health through tennis and experiences and friendships that last a lifetime. And the players get to participate in a range of cultural activities at the carnival, which range from the dance, arts, cultural exchange, or awards and values. There's a big concert that all the players really enjoy. There's a lot of leadership courses. So these are future leaders across the country, and they get to learn about tennis pathways and opportunities for their future in leadership, in sports administration, sports management, being a professional tennis player, maybe at a younger age if they wanted to be a ball kid at the Australian Open or an official or coaching. So, yeah, it is much bigger than just playing tennis. They do a whole range of activities, and it's really special, and the kids just have a great time.
5: It really does sound like it, and it's fantastic that something like that is so important on the tennis calendar. And thank you once again, Tom, for sharing a little bit more about that that event, and thank you once again for joining us on Canberra Grandstand this weekend.
6: My pleasure. Thank you very much, Poe.
4: Every community has stories worth sharing. 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

0: ABC News with Melanie Scott. Communications Minister Annika Wells says she's having constructive talks with the opposition and the Greens as the government tries to get its gambling reforms through Parliament. Labor is facing a tough fight to get the changes signed off in the Senate after both the Greens and Coalition said they couldn't vote for the legislation in its current form. Ms. Wells says the government is not yet considering shelving the bill.
1: We're some ways off that. Yep, I'm having constructive discussions with both the Shadow Communications Minister for the Coalition and the Shadow Communications Spokesperson for the Greens. We'll keep those discussions going. We'd love to see this passed.
0: The Australian Human Rights Commission says the government should not proceed with its amendments to the National Disability Insurance Scheme laws until key concerns are addressed. National Disability Affairs reporter Naz Campanella has more.
2: The Commission said it recognised the need for changes to the NDIS so that it met its intended purpose, but expressed concern about the pace at which the draft amendments were being pushed through Parliament. Senators are sitting for a final day of hearings in Perth today, gathering evidence on the bill, which involves provisions including tightening scheme eligibility and increased expectations on parents to provide care. The federal government says the changes, which would save more than $30 billion to the NDIS budget over 4 years, are necessary to secure its sustainability into the future. The Commission says it wants the government to address significant human rights concerns around process, accountability and the impact of the reforms.
0: An expert witness has told the Royal Commission on Anti-Semitism misogynistic attitudes are the most common predictor of young men and boys being driven to extremist ideologies. Gavin Coote reports.
3: A survey of 1,100 boys aged between 13 and 17 found almost 40% support violent extremist ideologies. The study author, Sarah Meagher from the University of Melbourne, has told the Commission there's a significant correlation between misogynist views and extremist attitudes right across the ideological spectrum.
4: More so the males than females, but teenage girls were also quite likely or surprisingly likely to agree with some of these harmful attitudes.
3: She told the inquiry until recently there's been a limited understanding of how views on gender feeds into mass violence.
0: The woman assaulted by former AFL player Nikki Winmar has told a court the attack has left her a shadow of the person she once was as he waits to learn his sentence. Tyrone Dalton reports.
5: Disgraced footballer Nikki Winmar sat slumped in the first row of the Bendigo Magistrates Court this morning with his head in his hands as his victim read out her statement. Last month, the 60-year-old was found guilty of 3 counts of unlawful assault and common law assault. His victim told the court she continued to have pain in her arm and chest and now guarded herself from people. Following the conviction, Winmar was removed from the AFL Hall of Fame and a statue of him outside Perth Stadium was also taken down. He will be sentenced later this month.
0: Firefighters are battling a dangerous blaze and toxic smoke in a large industrial shed containing sulphur in Port Adelaide. An emergency warning remains in place for the blaze, and anyone within 1 kilometre of Moonta Road is being told to evacuate now. About 18 MFS appliances and 50 personnel have been at the incident. MFS Assistant Chief Fire Officer Phil Rogers says the fire is contained to the shed, but the amount of sulphur inside is making it difficult to put out.
6: But it does produce quite a toxic smoke. So we've actually issued a hazardous materials emergency warning just due to that smoke, advising anyone within a 1 kilometre range of this facility at Port Adelaide to be excluded from the smoke.
0: David Sherwin-Simpson from the Bureau of Meteorology says a subtle wind change in the next few hours could push smoke to the northeast near Parafield.
7: As we see that wind change come through, we're likely to expect the conditions to cool ever so slightly, the humidity to increase ever so slightly as well. So it'll likely result in the fire conditions being a bit more favourable for firefighters.
0: And British scientists say fridge-free vaccines have been successfully tested in people for the first time. Researchers turned a tetanus diphtheria vaccine into a dry powder using the sugar tralose. The doses were stored at room temperature for up to a year before being rehydrated and given to 60 volunteers. This is ABC News. We'll have more news in half an hour. 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
10: The Sri Chinmoy Canberra Trail 100 kilometre trail run. People doing it in teams of one, two, three, four. But the man who knows so much more about it and can tell us what is happening tomorrow, Prachar Stegman. Prachar, 100 kilometres, that seems like a long way to go.
11: It is a long way to go.
10: It really is. Are you getting out there yourself as well or no?
11: No, too busy organising. it's not possible to do both at once.
10: So can you tell us a little bit more about the event and how long it's been running for and, you know how people are getting involved?
11: This event was first staged in 2013, which was Canberra's centenary year. And, we thought it would be nice to celebrate the centenary with a 100K run. And Canberra is absolutely purpose-built for a 100K trail run. It's the only city in the world, definitely the only capital city in the world, where you could stage a 100-kilometre continuous loop, of which about 85 to

0: 90% is all on tracks and trails in the
1: Wow.
0: bush. So obviously there are a few sections of bike path where you have to link up the trail sections, but really, yeah, Canberra's unique like that. So it's a celebration of Canberra, and it was staged for the centenary, and it was popular, so we've continued it ever since.
1: And so where does it start, and where does it finish?
0: It starts and finishes at Rond Terrace at the bottom of Anzac Parade there, right on the lake. So it starts and finishes there. Starts at 6 o'clock in the morning in the dark and the freezing cold, and finishes back there whenever they finish. And the cut-off time is midnight. So they've got a maximum 18 hours in which to finish the 100K.
1: So there is a cut-off point when somebody has to get it done by?
0: Yes, midnight.
1: Midnight, jeez. I can imagine that people would sign up with, you know, maybe a group of two or three, but there are people who are going to be doing that, just the 100Ks all by themselves, is that correct?
0: Correct. We've got 94 runners who have signed up to do the entire 100Ks solo, and about 100 relay teams. So the relay concept is you divide it into four legs, approximately 25 kilometres per leg, and it's literally a relay. You have a baton and you run your leg of 25 k's, hand the baton to your teammate who runs the next leg, and so forth.
1: Honestly, I'm starting to get a little bit exhausted thinking about that. Have we seen it grow, like the amount of participants that, you know, from the start of when you've had in 2013 to now?
0: Absolutely. And in fact, trail running and ultra marathon running both have experienced exponential growth. So this combines both those areas of interest. It's an ultra marathon, which happens to be on trails.
1: Is there a best path to go for a trail run? As somebody who's never done it before, like where would you recommend if I was like, let me try this for the first time?
0: Wherever you live in Canberra, you live within 10 minutes of some really decent trails. So, you know, just look to your nearest part of Canberra Nature Park, whether it's Black Mountain, Mount Ainslie, Mount Majura, Mount Taylor, Isaac's Ridge, Red Hill, you know, up and north of Gungahlin there. There are really, really good areas of Canberra Nature Park, and they all have fantastic tracks and trails to explore.
1: Well, I might have to give it a go, and good luck to all those people who are competing at that tomorrow, and hopefully they get the results that they're after. Prachar Stegman, thank you so very much for joining us here on Canberra Grandstand.
0: My pleasure. Thank you very much.

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4: Eddie, thanks so much for joining us today on the ABC. Can you just take us back to that insane, incredible run? When you think back to the day, what strikes you? What do you remember from that moment?
5: Oh, man, what I remember is, like, days before the race, Coach and I have been talking about, like, just focusing on execution rather than time. And, like, that's all we've just been focusing on. It's just seven quality steps from the blocks. It's just, like, don't think about anything else. Just seven quality pushes, head down, and just after those seven quality pushes, just go. And, like, that's what I've been emphasizing and just trying to get my conscious, like, into it as well. And, like, that translated over into the race. And, like, after the seven steps, I just, like, went and, like, just put my head down. And, like, around the 30 to the 40, that's when I started going. And I just, like, just kept relaxed, just moved my arms as fast as I can. And just until the 90 meters, I ended up swimming. But, like, after when I turned my head around and, like, running at 984, I was, like, shocked. Like, the best time situation I could say is just very shocking to run that time, especially, like, I never thought that I was capable of running a time like this in my life.
4: It must have felt quick because, as I said off air, in the vision, your head, you're snapping around to see the time. Was there a sense, hey, I've executed this perfectly?
5: Well, actually, yeah. Like, I just felt like there was no trips, no slip-ups, like, and no tightness. Like, I beat, like, the big-name sprinters as well. So it's like, oh, it's got to be, like, a great time. And, like, when 984 just popped up, then when I look at the win rating, I was like, it's a bugger. But, like, I was just still, like, shocked that I actually run that fast.
4: Tell me about the reaction from people in your life, but also maybe people you didn't know, but, you know, you knew about. Were there sort of surprising people reaching out who were obviously very impressed and excited by what you just done?
5: Honestly, actually, a lot of people, but, like, there is, like, a lot of names and, like, keeping up. I'm like, but, like, from here on out, after the 984, I ran, like, something like, I mean, after the 984, like, so many messages has came across, like, from internationals from different countries, and, like, it's just so hard to keep in tabs. But, like, Lachlan Kennedy and Gal Gal, like, sent me some messages, and, like, I just said thank you so much and I appreciate it. And it's, like, it's pretty good to, like, get like messages from these top sprinters as well, like, telling me that I'm doing a good job.
4: Sprinting's such an individual pursuit, but Australia feels like it's got such a special team vibe and space right now. The men's 4x100 just equaled the national record over the weekend and then finished fourth in the world in Botswana. You talk about Gout and Lockie. Is there something, a sense of something really special building in that sort of overall Aussie team component right now?
5: Actually, over the years, when I've seen, like, Australian sprinting have been developing over the time, it just got me, like, thinking, like, we came a long way, man. Like, who knew that, like, now we're becoming a powerhouse in the world? And it's, like, it's good to see, like, everybody's, like, finally, like, developing and, like, running, like, great times in the world stage. And it's, like, it's only going to get better from here on out. And, like, it's just, us running fourth in the world relay, I mean, them running fourth in the world relays is, like, awesome. It's just signals that, like, in world championships to come, like, we got this. Like, we can start, like, podium and, like, running, like, great times and, like, also building history and a foundation for the next generation to come.
4: Why were you not involved in that meet over the weekend? I think a lot of Australian athletics fans would have loved to have seen you involved. I'm sure that, you know, it's a complicated thing to get to Botswana. Can you help us understand there?
5: Okay, so there's two things. We had the dual meet over the weekend. It was USC versus UCLA. And the other thing was, like, Coach and I were discussing, like, that we just want to put our focus onto the NCAA commitments. As, like, if I flew to Botswana, then, like, it'll just mess up the training and mess up the schedule. And, well, make me like not perform well the way I want to perform in the big stage in the NCAAs in a few weeks' time.
4: So you're taking a real, you know, big picture, long term approach. I think there's a lot to be said for that. And, you know, it sounds as though, in an Australian sense, you guys are really lifting each other up. Is there a healthy rivalry there as well? Because, as I say, ultimately, sprinting, it's about as individual as a sport as it can be at times as well.
5: Yeah, absolutely. Like, it's just healthy. Like, even though, like, on the track, like, we may be, like, intense and, like, maybe, like, intense and, like bitter rivalry. But, like, at the same time, it's all love. But, like, we're just trying to run good and, like, run fast. But at the same time, it's just, like, we just push each other. And, like, at the end of the day, like, after our races, we're just boys. And, like, we're just, like, having a laugh and, like, just love and just loving life again and just being boys.
4: Is there a bit of friendly banter, you know, in the, I don't know, the Instagram DMs, the texts from guys like Gout and Locke, you know, I guess one

0: each other up or G-ing each other up?
1: Oh, there is some of that, but like at the end of the day, it's all friendly and love between all of us, man. And that's at the end of the day, that's all we could be doing.
0: It's crazy to think that not that long ago you were representing New Zealand, Kiwi born guy, lived in Canberra, went back to the NZ. Now you're in the green and gold. Why did you make the switch to Australia? For those who aren't as familiar with your story, Eddie.
1: I appreciate my time with Team New Zealand, but I am looking forward to the future with Team Australia.
0: Oh, that's low key, man. You're keeping it tight.
1: Yeah, just there is a lot of like information behind the doors that like I don't feel comfortable sharing, but
0: Is it hard?
1: yeah, I'm just.
0: Is that part hard for you to have, people, they're obviously sort of asking that because we're all sort of familiar with the sprint scene, and then you have a someone like yourself who's we see doing incredible things across the ditch in New Zealand, and you burst onto the scene, and there's just a natural curiosity there. Is that a challenging thing for you to have to reckon with?
1: Honestly, it's tough at times, because I just don't want to spill the full stories because of what happened behind the scenes. But honestly, I just try to give it the shortened version and the obvious version of why I switch over to that switch over from New Zealand to Australia, but instead of getting into full detail because it could get very messy.
0: It must be hard for you. For the more casual fans who have seen you sort of burst onto the scene, I'm interested as well in your choice to go the US college route. It looks as though it's working so well. Brent Emanuel, your coach there, seems to have unlocked something in you. How has he and the program in the United States helped you sort of flick the switch?
1: Honestly, being in a college like University of Southern California has unlocked so much potential of me. For finally having a structured system and having things that I should focusing on. We have dietitians, we have trainers, and we have strength and conditioning coaches, and it's very helpful. And it's just and also we have sports psychologists as well, which also puts my Which is the reason why my mind is the way it is. But we're using all these resources. It actually helps us to become the best athlete that can be. And but once when I'm always listening to my coach and always put full trust in him, all eggs in the basket, it's the thing now, look at me, I'm just performing the way that I'm actually performing, all because I just put trust in the whole system of U University of California, and I'm appreciated to be here. Fight on.
0: Sprinting comes in the family. Your dad, Gus, raced for Ghana, held the Kiwi record until you broke it. What was that like taking the national record off dad? And what's maybe the best piece of advice that dad has given you over the journey?
1: Honestly, when I broke my dad's record in 2022, it was amazing. It just felt the record has been there for 25 years, and for his own son to beat it is something that nobody would ever believe if I just say it. But when I pull out the sources, they're holy, is that's insane, man. And it's crazy, man. It's honestly crazy. But the advice that my dad always have to that he always gives me, especially to this day, is just don't worry about others and don't focus on the outside noise. Just focus on yourself and focus on what you gotta do and just be locked in and ignore the haters and just run, man. Just run. Just relax. Just have fun with it.
0: You talk about just running, but there's been times where you've looked at other sports as well. As I understand it, you've pursued or dabbled with rugby, American football. I believe that you were thinking about being a wide receiver at the University of Hawaii, I think. What can you tell us about your time thinking about potentially being something, athletically involved outside of sprinting?
1: Well, honestly, it has been a tough path, man, because ever since 2017, I've been missing games left, right, and up from outside circumstances to ridiculous policies. It's just it was just frustrating. So playing these upsets just was like a was like a back door from sprinting because if just in case sprinting doesn't work out because of the policies and everything that's been going through and the lack of exposure that I've been experiencing. Rugby and football were the two sports that I thought that, like,

0: with the speed that I can translate, it can like, and I developed skill, it can like make me into a great of a rugby or football player. But like instead, it just with football, it's like it's much harder than it looks, rather than like a speed. Like it's just all about positioning. It's about where you at in the football field, and it's like also football IQ, because like if you haven't played for a long time, it's like super hard to pick up, especially the older you get.
1: I guess the question on every Australian sports fan's lips, I guess we're impatient, we're greedy, is how much faster do you think you can go, Eddie? Like to run 9.84 in all conditions, you know, that is obviously the fastest any Australian has ever run. Is there a sense that you can get even quicker?
0: Yeah, I believe I can get quicker. Like this is only my second year back, and like I'm feeling like I haven't even hit my peak yet. So like it's only gonna get faster from here. And like I don't want to put a projected time out there, but like I just feel like I could like hopefully be in the top list of all time for the world athletics. Like it'll be amazing to be a top 10 one day, but like for now, I just gotta like work on my mechanics and just try to get bigger, stronger, faster, and just go from there and like just run as fast as I can. And I believe I can do it, man. Just believe I can like hit crack the 9.7s.
1: Wow. How big has Australian athletics been for your evolution? Do you feel like they're helping you get the best out of yourself?
0: Oh yeah, like ever since I've been in Athletics Australia, everybody has just been helpful, and like everybody has been caring, and like from the athletes to the coaches to the trainers to the dietitians, like they've been playing a big role. Like they've been like investing in us very, very well, and like it's paying off. Like the world relays, like we had 6 out of 6 teams that made the Beijing World Championships, and that's like very special. That's like showing how we're progressing, and that's what I'd love to see. And like it's gonna just build a bigger generation. One day, like we're just going to be a powerhouse like the US and the UK when it comes to the Olympic stage and the World Championship stage.
1: It's absolutely thrilling to hear you talk about running 9.7s, to see you buying into Australian athletics and wanting us to be competing with those absolute superpowers. I assume the Olympics is logically the next huge goal on the horizon, LA 2028. You're in California right now. What do you feel like you need to do in the next 2 years? And are we going to get to see you competing in Australia, Eddie? Like the idea of you, Gout, Lockie running at like a Murray plant meet or something like that, that is absolutely mouthwatering for Australian athletics fans.
0: Well, the thing is, like, it's just NCAA commitments. But like, once when I like this after the NCAA championships, well, I'm gonna make a decision whether I'm gonna go pro or if I'm gonna go back to college for another year, and we can go from there. But like, I'm hoping, like, if things goes well, hoping by next year I'll be back racing in Australia, doing the circuit, and like racing Lachlan Kennedy and Gal Gadot, which I'm looking forward to it. Like, it's just something that I've been looking forward to is racing those guys. And it's like, I'm just grinning ear to ear. Like, I just can't wait to just verse them. Like, it's going to be something special. And I believe like we're going to run something crazy, not just in the 100, but in the 200. But like, yeah, can't complain one bit. It's just like, just got to see what happens in the NCAAs. And if I can finish the job, then yeah, hopefully by next year.
1: Mate, we're enjoying the show from a distance. We hope to see you on a home track sooner rather than later. Thanks so much for sharing your story with us today and sharing your time. We appreciate it, man.
0: No worries, man. Thank you for having me on board.

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3: Hi, and thanks for downloading Sporting Witness from the BBC World Service. I'm Lucy Burns, and today we're going back to 2003 and one of the most dramatic finishes ever in the Women's World Cup. I've been talking to German defender Nia Künzer about scoring a golden goal. It's the 98th minute of extra time in the Women's World Cup final between Sweden and Germany in Los Angeles. Germany are awarded a free kick, and Nia Künzer comes up from the back.
4: Renate Lingor was our absolute best striker. She used to take all our corners and penalties for us. So she took the free kick and she called my name because we'd played in the same club for a long time, so she knew I was good at headers.
3: Nia Künzer soars into the air and heads the ball with remarkable force into the back of the Swedish net.
4: She crossed to me and she got it just right. So all I really had to do was jump up and head it in. It was the perfect setup and a lucky finish for us. I had a really classic start in football. I used to copy my brothers. They played in a team, and when I was five, I decided I wanted to play football too. I didn't start playing football because I wanted to be in the national team. But of course, if you're ambitious, then you want to get through the trials. So I made the national under-16 team. And that's when it hits you. You're one of the best players in Germany.
3: She made her debut for the national adult team, aged 17, in 1997, and joined FFC Frankfurt in 1998, where she'd go on to win the German Women's League seven times over. And then came 2003 and the Women's World Cup in America.
5: Die WM war im Prinzip mein erstes,
4: The World Cup was my first big tournament. Up until that point, I'd been too young, or I'd been injured. Either way, I'd missed all the big tournaments. I was 23, so I was still quite young for a footballer, although I'd already torn my cruciate ligament three times, which is quite a serious injury, and so I couldn't be 100% sure that I'd be able to come back and play at the same level.
3: Germany cruised through the group stages and beat Russia 7-1 in the quarterfinal.
4: We prepared together for a long time, and we kept developing as a team during the tournament too. And the further we got, the more attention we got back home in Germany. We were getting more interview requests, viewing figures were going up, and we'd hear about it from family and friends when we rang home.
3: But the semi-final was more of a challenge.

0: war das Halbfinale gegen die USA.
1: So maybe the first high point was the semi-final against the USA. They were the host nation and the favourites in any case as defending champions. And then there was this, I'd say, really spectacular semi-final, where I didn't even play. I just sat on the bench for 90 minutes. But we beat the USA. It was a real emotional high point.
2: It was Germany who took the lead early in the game. Kirsten Garfrakes headed from a corner, stunning the near 30,000 crowd. And in injury time, the goals that broke a nation's heart. Firstly, Maren Meiner, and then Birgit Prinz scored to inflict only the second defeat on the Americans in the history of the Women's World Cup.
3: The US coach, April Heinrichs, called it the greatest match in the history of the women's game.
0: Wir haben in Portland gespielt, ausverkauftes Stadion natürlich.
1: It was in Portland. The stadium was sold out. It was probably 95% US fans, and there was a great atmosphere. And it was very close. We won 3-0, but the last two goals were right at the end. It was an outstanding achievement by our team, and really supernatural goalkeeping from Silke Rottenberg. It was really the best game of her life. And we were giving it our all from the bench too. Even if we weren't on the pitch, we were jumping up at every opportunity to cheer them on.
3: And then a week later came the final against Sweden in Los Angeles.
1: I have to say it was an unusual day. The game was earlier than usual because of the transmission time in Europe. And so we had to get up and start our whole ritual early too. It was really hot, easily 30 degrees. And once we got to the stadium, of course you get butterflies in your stomach. And then the first goosebumps moment when you first get into the stadium before the warm-up, and it's still quite empty. And of course you try to take it all in. It's something really special. And then everyone tries to focus and not get distracted, and then to get into the game.
3: Mia started on the bench again.
1: I was just a substitute and watching from the outside. The Swedes really challenged us. It was really on a knife edge with lots of opportunity for goals on both sides.
3: But Sweden's Hanna Ljungberg was the first to score, 41 minutes in.
1: The Swedish goal came at an awkward moment, right before half-time, which is always bad because you've not got much time to react.
3: But just a minute into the second half, Maren Meiner scored a German goal.
1: So our equaliser right after half-time was really important to stay in the game, because everyone knows the longer it goes on, the harder it gets. In the end, neither of us could get the decider, so we had to go to extra time, which in that heat was a real challenge.
3: Nia went on in the 88th minute, ready for extra time with the new golden goal rule.
1: The rule is pretty simple. The first to score in extra time wins and the game ends, like in ice hockey. It was a relatively new rule, which was also withdrawn later. Of course, mentally it's very challenging, because you have to find the balance. You want to score the goal and finish the game, but of course you also need control, because you don't want the other team to do the same.
3: And 8 minutes into extra time came Nia's chance. With Renata Lingor's free kick, she ran forward, jumped, and scored the golden goal that won the tournament.
0: Ja, dann geht alles so schnell oder so langsam, ich weiß gar nicht.
1: And then everything goes so quickly, or so slowly, I don't know, both at once, until I realised that the ball had gone in, that it was a goal, that we'd won and that we were world champions. It was just pure joy. And then all the players were in a heap, and I was at the bottom, and I had a second of panic because I couldn't breathe at all. And then there was the trophy presentation, and we were so happy that this long time of preparing and training had really been worth it. And to win was just the icing on the cake.
3: Germany were already European champions, and now they were world champions too. On their return home, the team were greeted by thousands of cheering fans.
1: No one had really thought about what was waiting for us when we got back. We'd noticed the media excitement, that there was a certain amount of euphoria at home. But then landing in Frankfurt and the journey to the main square, the Römerberg, we noticed on the way how many people there were going towards the square with German flags. We looked around and we were absolutely speechless. It was really an incredible surprise for us. And it was just amazing to stand on that balcony and be celebrated by so many people.
3: Nia's remarkable header was voted Germany's goal of the month and later goal of the year, ahead of the top goals in the men's game.
0: Also ich muss gestehen, dass es schon auch was Besonderes ist. Ich bin auch
1: I have to admit, it is something pretty special. I'm glad it was such a great goal and it was also a really good example of my game because I was so good at headers. And then the recognition for the goal, the way it happened. It wasn't just for my goal, but it was recognition for our joint achievement. This World Cup victory was a real boost for women's football in Germany. It moved a lot of things forward.
3: Nia Kuntzer retired from professional play after a fourth cruciate ligament injury. She went on to work in local government, as well as covering women's football for the broadcaster ARD. She was speaking to me, Lucy Burns, for Sporting Witness for the BBC World Service. And if you've enjoyed this programme, you can catch up with more than 300 Sporting Witnesses on our website, including a special collection on women's sport. 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
6: Ronda Rousey is an Olympic medalist in judo, a former UFC bantamweight champion and a two-time WWE SmackDown champion, among other things. Ronda, you're coming out of retirement for an MMA bout with Gina Carano to be screened on Netflix in LA on May 16. Your last UFC fight was almost a decade ago. Why are you coming back?
7: I think that this weirdly was the perfect time. I was 9 months pregnant when I got this bright idea, and I saw a video of Gina that after she got canceled, she was just really not healthy and not looking good. And I'd seen that after Mike Tyson came back at nearly 60 and was the most viewed combat sport event headliner of all time, I knew that there was something that me and Gina had that would be huge. And the story between us, you know, like me 9 months pregnant, her where she was at, us like reclaiming our bodily identities, us both having a redemption story, and just the combination of us two being a dream fight and being able to rewrite our endings in the sport together, it just seemed like a no-brainer. And that this was the time that it was meant to happen. And it just started out as just that. And then it's kind of snowballed into being something that is changing the entire industry of MMA and has brought MMA to Netflix and has brought MVP into MMA. And we've created a card that is, a triple headliner that is stacked from top to bottom, a fight card that is really like my dream fight card that I was able to construct and be part of making as a partner with MVP and Netflix. So it's definitely snowballed into something much more than what I thought it would be.
6: You've been, out of the game professionally for a little while, as I say, and, in that time you've had two kids and, you came up with this idea at 9 months pregnant. So do you still feel, I guess, the burning desire to get into the octagon or hexagon, as it will be in this case, and, that desire to compete that you felt 10, 15 years ago, or is that something you've almost had to, switch on again in the lead up to this?
7: It was something that was off entirely until Gina switched it on, until that moment that I was suddenly like, this needs to happen again. And there were a couple of things that led into that. I started teaching judo and getting back on the mat again, but it was that moment that just ignited it in me. And I think that's what I was missing towards the end of my MMA career, is I just didn't want to be there anymore. And I was just dragging myself into the arena for other reasons outside of myself. And it was in that moment that I wanted to get back in there for me. And that's something that I feel like was stolen from me in a way, and that I finally got back, and this is my chance to really, change all of those prior associations and make this thing mine again.
6: How has it changed your approach to either preparing for the fight or the promotion of the fight? The fact that you're, as you say, like reclaiming this for yourself, has it changed your approach at all?
7: Yeah, definitely. Because I think before it was just everything was result based, and the experience be damned. And this time it's been all about the experience and making it the best experience possible, which has incidentally led me to the best results and the best output that I could possibly have. And I finally realized that I'd been going about it backwards all along. But better late than ever, I guess.
6: Is it
7: Now I get
6: a
7: to have my dream camp.
6: one-off, or can fans really start to get excited that you might fight? I know that you've said if this demands a trilogy, that there, if something happens in this fight that, demands a rematch between you and Gina, is that the only other fight that you'd, consider?
7: Yeah, that's it. I've had such beautiful babies, and I just need to have more if I can, and I just can't be taking any more detours. I have to get to business. So that's what we want to do and try to do as a family, and fingers crossed, hopefully it works out for us.
6: You've spoken previously about sort of not feeling welcome back at UFC events, and that you feel like, you'd be booed if you went back into that arena. It's possibly not the best relationship between you and that organization. If you could go back 15 years to 2011 before you'd set foot in a UFC octagon, what would you tell yourself? Would you do it all again?
7: Oh yeah, and I wouldn't tell myself anything because I needed to encounter everything that I did, when I did, and learn what I did, how I did. And I'm very much, a believer that everything happens for a reason at the time it happens, exactly with the knowledge that you have. So I wouldn't want to be creating any butterfly effects and and altering anything.
6: How do you reflect on your time in the UFC, I guess more broadly? Do you have fond memories, or have they been somewhat soured?
7: I think they were soured just by I think the experience training. I like in the gym, I kind of it was more of like in hindsight, I was like kind of like a really toxic environment, and enjoying training was never a priority. And I think I was just chronically like overly trained and overly stressed out, and my experience ha should have been more of a priority. And so that's something that we're remedying this time, because I kind of hated that I would look back and just kind of feel like anxious, and tired, and I wanted to change that, and that's what big motivator of like, what, I'm gonna come back, and I'm gonna train and do everything my way and exactly the way that I want to do it. I want the fight of my dreams. I want the camp of my dreams. And I'm gonna reclaim that love for that sport that I adore. And that's what I've been able to do with this.
6: As you say, you've been quite vocal about the way that the UFC treats their fighters, like, they're sort of almost the forgotten element of the whole show. And you're keen to get into the promoter side of things, and this card has been a really good example. You've set a $40,000 minimum pay for all fighters on this card at this event. If you were the Dana White of MMA, what would you be doing differently to what they're doing, considering also that making profits is still important?
7: Well, that's the thing. Dana's no longer in charge, and I think he's gets a lot of the blame sh like sh shifted onto him when he sh it's done on him. He sold his ownership in the company. He works for the company. He works for the TKO Group. He is contractually obligated to maximize shareholder value, and if he isn't doing that, if he isn't trying to extract as much money from the fighters as possible, then the shareholders can sue him. And so he's really in an impossible situation right now, and I do not envy him.
6: This is an Australian podcast, Rhonda, and the only time you've fought here was your first ever career loss in the UFC, and I'm sorry to bring that up, but I wonder if you have any memories of that time, and do you remember how it felt going into it? And I guess, was there a realisation after that fight that the end was maybe closer than you thought? You know, was your second last fight in that industry?
7: Well, I just came off the Bezhkoya fight, and I was so worn out and so tired and so looking forward to a break when Dana called me and asked me to step in as the headliner. And because I was broken off his hand or something and fell out. And so I was really kind of forced to be in that fight card to fight again sooner than I wanted. I was really, really worn out. I'd been, you know, fighting more active than any champion, and been doing more press and more traveling. And, I just didn't want to be there. I was getting like the pressure to sell out, you know, Etihad Stadium, and the biggest stadium in the Southern Hemisphere, and in a country that I wasn't from. And I was constantly having to go to Australia and back to promote it, whereas my opponent was able to sit comfortably at home giving radio interviews, you know, because no one wanted to talk to her. And I was just so worn out. And I'd been, you know, dealing with these like neurological issues that were getting worse and worse. And I was really in, you know, denial about it. And it just finally came to a head in that fight. And it was like suddenly something I couldn't ignore anymore. And I felt like my career was over, that I was done because of it. And luckily, when I came back for this fight, Dana sent me to the Cleveland Clinic to get checked out by, you know, some of the best neurologists in the world. And I was actually able to get a positive diagnosis for what I've been dealing with and medication. And it's really been life-changing for me. But at that time, I felt like, you know, that I wouldn't be able to fight anymore. And I was devastated.
6: We hope to welcome you back one day to Australian shores. You'd be more than welcome, and we'll create some happier memories than that for you.
7: Oh, I came back. I came back for WWE, and I performed in the exact same stadium. They put me in the exact same hotel room. Oh, yeah. I had my return exactly the same way. It was almost comical how similar it was. It was actually an incredible experience. I had a great time.
6: Well, we're so glad to hear you have positive memories of Australia, and we hope to see you back on our shores at some point soon. All the best against Gina Carano on May 16th. Thanks so much for your time today, Rhonda.
7: Thank you.
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0: ABC News with Melanie Scott. South Australian Green Senator Barbara Pocock says the current form of Labor's gambling advertising bill is full of loopholes and cutouts. A two-day inquiry this week has analysed Labor's gambling advertising bill, which the Coalition, Greens and Crossbench say needs sweeping amendments. Despite Labor requiring Greens or Coalition support to pass the bill through the Senate, it's unlikely to entertain major changes. Speaking in Perth, Senator Pocock said the Greens want to see the establishment of a gambling regulator, a crackdown on inducements and an end to online gambling.
1: Labor's gambling law reforms have no friends in the federal parliament today. They are full of loopholes, full of cutouts, and they don't deal with the essential recommendations of the Murphy Report. Most Australians want to see gambling ads off our TV.
0: A man who was allegedly indecently assaulted by Alan Jones multiple times has denied using the veteran broadcaster's arrest for financial gain. Ethan Ricks reports.
2: Alan Jones has pleaded not guilty to 20 counts of indecent assault and 2 counts of sexual touching relating to 6 male complainants. One alleged victim, known as Complainant Jay, has accused Mr. Jones of assaulting him on multiple occasions when he was a young athlete. The trial heard the complainant was receiving weekly payments from the broadcaster from 2004 to 2012 to help with his athletics training. After a suppression order was lifted, it can be reported that Mr. Jones's defence accused the complainant of making the allegations following their client's arrest in 2020. To keep the money coming after he had lost his job as a police officer. The complainant said the claim was untrue and told the trial he has not and never will seek compensation from Mr. Jones.
0: South Australian firefighters are battling a dangerous blaze and toxic smoke in a large industrial structure containing sulphur in Port Adelaide. An emergency warning remains in place and anyone within 1 kilometre of Moonta Road is being told to evacuate now. Brianna Fiore reports from the scene at Port Adelaide.
3: There is a big green shed in the industrial area, which authorities say is full of toxic sulphur, and that has grey smoke coming out of it. There are dozens of firefighters on the scene working to put out the fire, which is contained to the shed. Residents and nearby workers have been evacuated from the area and say it's a really concerning situation. A nearby non-mainstream school, called Indy School, has evacuated students as a precaution. And some businesses, such as the Mayfair Bakery, have put up a sign to say they've closed due to chemicals burning at Moonta Road.
0: Media organisations SBS has called for the stronger regulation of digital platforms to crack down on hate speech, extremism and misinformation against First Nations people. Representatives from SBS and the ABC appeared before the National Inquiry into Racism, Hatred and Violence against Aboriginal and Torres Strait Islander people in Melbourne this afternoon. First Nations Director for SBS, Tanya Denning-Orman, says Australian media organisations and social media platforms need to do more to remove violent, harmful and racist comments.
4: Other Australian media may not moderate and keep the responses of their articles up. The longer they're keeping these articles up, the more it perpetrates into other people's homes or their devices. And so a regulation of these platforms would go a long way.
0: Police have told the Royal Commission on Anti-Semitism and social media platforms are not proactively sharing information about potential attacks or extremist manifestos. The inquiries heard evidence from the commander of the New South Wales Police Anti-Terrorism and Intelligence Group, appearing under the pseudonym Addy. He says while social media companies do assist with investigations into hate speech and extremism, there have been cases where such activity was not reported to police.
5: Particularly when you've got individuals that are talking about potential attack planning, building manifestos online, those pieces of information would be critically important for law enforcement to be able to at least disrupt and or that may be an early intervention point as well.
0: Two teenage boys have been charged with murder in relation to a fatal stabbing in the New South Wales Hunter region earlier this year. A 38-year-old man was allegedly stabbed to death at a Lake Macquarie home in April. A 22-year-old man was arrested and charged with murder last month and remains before the courts. Today, police arrested another two alleged offenders, both aged 16. They've both been charged with murder. This is ABC News.
6: Budging on the blind side.
7: Nick Felder. Was he a great niggler or was he a dirty grub? He blew up the shark's mind.
6: Ryan HG.
7: Got into his head, set the explosives, and walked away and enjoyed the result.
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9: ABC Cricket Podcast, Tom with your boys, Corp Middlemass and Ed Cowan for your Tuesday. Oh. It's a Tuesday episode of the ABC Cricket Podcast. Apologies, we weren't here yesterday. We had a jam schedule and as a result, we're here a day late. But never fear, you get your time with your boys now with the headphones on and just block out everything else that's going on in the world. How are you, Teddy?
10: Corb, you're too good to me. You've taken one for the team. There was solely on me. I had a last-minute commitment at work that I couldn't get out of. So you don't need to take any accountability. It was, I know we're a team, one dream.
9: Yep.
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9: People are shocked too. They're like, damn, I thought he did this full time. I thought the one episode a week on the cricket podcast was his full time gig. And turns out there's other stuff that's going on.
10: Yeah.
9: It's unbelievable in Ed Cowan's life. The cricket's around the corner. So we're into August and we're 9 days away from the first ball being sent down up at Morara Oval in Darwin, which is a drop in pitch, by the way. So drop in's now up in Darwin, which who knows what role that's going to play. The Aussies are fully loaded. They've got a little hiccup, must be said. Josh Inglis had a back spasm, so that kept him out of portions of the intra-club that was played, or the warm-up game that was played up in Brisbane. So the team's gathering there. There's a squad of just under 20, I think, that are there currently training at the moment, even though the official squad's only 13 that'll make their way to Darwin. So there's a few more support members as part of that. And then off they go. So two tests against Bangladesh, and then Do you know what it is, Teddy? It's like the boulder at the top of the hill. And the boulder is the potential energy, and then somebody pushes the boulder off, and then it becomes kinetic energy as it goes all the way down the hill. And that is the Australian test team over the next 12 months. 21 test matches in 12 months, and then that boulder, once it gets up a bit of steam, it's going to roll all the way through to the fifth test of the Ashes next year.
10: Yeah, it's an exciting period. You're right. And it just takes me to the psychology of the team. For these two test matches, I think they'll be easing into it, Corb, is my gut feel. Do you know where the drop-in is coming from? Is it from out the back? Is it been on a truck through the desert from Adelaide all the way up to Darwin? Do we have...
9: But I can find out. Leave that. Let me do some little research on the square at Darwin for next week. So. Yeah.
10: My gut feel is it's been laid out the back.
9: Okay.
10: And they prepare it out there, or one or two, and they just pick the trays up and ship them in.
9: Right. And what does that generally lead to?
10: It leads to conditions that are more localized, I'd say, as opposed to there are situations, you know, I've seen in the past where, you know, for instance, the New York wicket for the World Cup was grown and housed in Texas, and they put it on a truck, and it's, you know, just a very different climate and reacts differently. Hasn't been looked after or curated to the, you know, by the same people, et cetera, et cetera. So this feels a little bit more natural, I would assume, but more info required.
9: Yep. And then Mackay is actually a traditional surface. So,
10: yeah. Great place to play cricket, Mackay.
9: Yeah. I've never been. I'm actually looking forward to going. So seen obviously plenty of games there on television, but never actually been to Mackay.
10: You're my favourite, and I've rolled this out before, but my favourite Mackay cricket trivia question.
9: Yep.
10: Is the 1992 World Cup. That's where India was set to play Pakistan.
9: Mate.
10: In Mackay. It was rained out, unfortunately, so there was no fixture. But it blows my mind that not so long ago, in our lifetime, India were playing Pakistan in Mackay.
9: And now there's governments falling over themselves trying to throw as much money as they can to secure such a fixture. And yeah, and by the way, Mackay wasn't then what it is now. So it's amazing what how far we've come on that front. So we'll talk about that more obviously next week as we edge a little bit closer at the particular time. But the boys are getting ready. Bangladesh have named their squad, and unfortunately, as we know, there's a few injuries on that front. So they're not as strong as that they would have been at full strength, but we'll see what we get up in Darwin for the first test on August the 13th. Of course, you can hear it all on ABC Sport.
10: I don't spend much time on the socials these days, but usually when we talk selection, usually finds its way onto social media somehow. You know, our great social media team.
9: The team loves.
10: Did you read the comments? No, I love reading the comments. I never read the comments even when I am lurking around. So
9: Very rarely. Very rarely.
10: So you didn't get a temperature?
9: No. Did you?
10: No, I didn't log in.
9: I was going to say. So Twitter and social media sometimes, protect yourself at all times. You got to keep your hands up and stay out of the comments. I didn't. I apologise on that front. But the only feedback I'm interested in is from our listeners. ABC Cricket Podcast at abc.net.au. AB Medal, we asked for it. They've delivered. So it's this Friday. Would you believe that it's going to be presented? It's amazing how we talk about things here and then all of a sudden, bang, it pops up and away we go, which I didn't realise it was so soon. So it's short notice. I've got to try and get my tucks together and send that off to the dry cleaner and everything else and find my way to Brisbane. But it's a lot to happen in 1 week.
10: Feels like it'll be done in tracksuits or over Zoom. I think the days of the tuxedo and the Crown Palladium are well and truly past the AV Medal. But who knows, maybe in future years. But this year we'll be getting little video snippets of Travis Head saying, "It's a real honour to be awarded the Alan Border Medal. It means so much to me."
9: Does he win it?
10: I think he probably does, doesn't he?
9: Head, Carey, Smith, Stark, seemingly the top four.
10: Oh, maybe Alex Carey.
9: Yeah.
10: No. Four great names.
9: Yeah.
10: I think, oddly, the least likely person there is probably Steve Smith.
9: Yep. I'm probably Head Start Carey, if I had to stack them.
10: Yep. I think I'd probably agree with you on that.
9: Still on Australian cricket news, Adam Zampa is off to a third state. So this is unsurprising. He lives in Byron Bay, which is, for people that aren't familiar with the geography of the East Coast, Byron Bay is essentially just on from the Gold Coast. So it's closer to Brisbane as the capital than it is to Sydney. So he's cut ties with the Blues. He's going to join Queensland. The other thing is he hasn't really played domestic cricket anyway. He's played two matches in two seasons. But it'll mean that he's playing for a third state. So he started at the Blues, went to the Redbacks, or South Australia, whatever they call them now, back to the Blues, and now he's going to play for Queensland. So immediately when I was going through this during the week, Teddy, my brain sort of just shut off a little alert. I thought, gee, playing for three of the six states is unusual. I thought, how many other guys have done that? I just thought in more recent memory.
10: Dan Christian.
9: Yes, Dan Christian's one. Mm. He's on my list. There's a guy that's represented three states. There's a lot of New South Wales connection here. So this should be, you've played with most of these guys.
10: Oh, I've got one.
9: Yep.
10: Michael Klinger.
9: Maxi Klinger's there.
10: Oh, you've caught me off guard. What about going back a little bit longer, someone who didn't play much domestic cricket? Shane Watson started his career in Tasmania.
9: Sneaky good one.
10: Yep. Then to Queensland and then New South Wales.
9: Absolutely. No, I like it. That's a pretty good effort. Gurinder Sandhu, I would have taken.
10: I wouldn't have got that, yep.
9: Aiden Blizzard, who I wouldn't have got. Big Zard fan. I was there the day that he hit that ball up over the moon and onto the practice nets at the WACA ground. Michael Bevan.
10: Oh, that's a good one. I'm just racking my brain. Did he made his debut for South Australia when he was at the Cricket Academy, I think.
9: Yeah.
10: And so he was technically not contracted anyway, not that contracts were much of a thing, but he was at Del Monte in Adelaide. South Australia picked him, then he moved back to New South Wales.
9: Yeah, and then played for Tassie right at the end.
10: Yeah, had an absolute monster season at Belrive Oval 1 year.
9: Yeah. He was also part of that, the early days of the IPL. So when you go on his Crick Info profile, it's got, third last game, 2006, playing for Tasmania, and then next game, 2008. 2 years later, he's playing for Chennai. I played two games for them, and then that was it. So there's a few in that bracket. The guys that were, name brand players of world cricket that when the IPL came in, I got a look in at that particular stage. And then Colin Miller, Trevor Chappell.
10: Fascinating. Great question.
9: There we go.
10: Well done.
9: That's right up the alley of our listening audience, I'm sure, with domestic cricket, little throwback. Still on Australian cricket, names started to be linked to the Big Bash, obviously, this year, despite the fact that CA and the ACA are still in talks over amended list rules, what that looks like. Part of the talks, as we've speculated on for a long period of time, and I think I even asked Alistair Dobson about this, that the overseas draft would be scrapped. It seems like that's going to be the favoured way, and guys will essentially be able to sign direct with franchises, which means there's going to be a bidding war for their services, whether that's organised in an auction forum or whether it's unofficial. Finn Allen's one of those names. So he'd spent the last 2 years with Perth, but the Adelaide Strikers are a pretty big in for him, and you can understand why they would be, given what a weapon he is in T20 cricket. But the biggest name is Ben Stokes, who's been linked with your Sydney Cricket Sixers, Teddy, and obviously there's the Matthew Mott connection in all of that as well. And the other team that's been also in for him is the Hobart Hurricanes, who are interested in Ben Stokes coming out and playing in the BBL.
10: What's your source here?
9: It's a Daniel Cherney story on Code Sports, as I remember coming across it, and I'd like to attribute these things when I get the opportunity. So the chief cricket writer, Daniel Cherney, had that story.
10: Yeah. Okay. Great.
9: Is it good for the BBL? Ben Stokes playing here?
10: Great. Forever and a day, we've been banging the table. The Big Bash needs international stars.
9: Yep.
10: Pay your domestic players more, less David Paynes of the world rolling out fast, orthodox spin off a medium paces run up, and more bums on seat desperate to watch Ben Stokes play cricket.
9: Speaking of England, we're nothing if not a segues game here on the ABC Cricket Podcast. The ECB have named former New Zealand captain Stephen Fleming as England's new coach. So same theme, a Kiwi is going to take charge of the red ball program. Joe Root's going to resume the captaincy. Stephen Fleming, by the way, won 5 titles in the IPL. There is a 3-match series coming up against Pakistan, which we were told, England want to appoint a coach in time for that. He is the coach. He's not going to coach that series. So Marcus Trescothick will instead act as the interim coach. England, by the way, have lost 8 of their last 13 test matches. They've gone 14 months without a series victory. Fleming will officially start in December 2026. So that's essentially his tenure begins first official duties with the winter tour of South Africa, which starts on the 17th of December. So 4-year deal takes him through to September of 2030. Stephen Fleming's a man, but not until December.
10: Yeah, well negotiated. I mean, why take a little bit of gardening leave, clear admin to-do lists and get stuck into it? My great friend Pete kindly said, doesn't have the same ring to it, does it?
9: Flemball, yeah.
10: Flemball, coughed up a flemball. What was my initial reaction to this? World-class coach, everyone that's played under him, and of course he had a stint at the Melbourne Stars, just raves about his people management skills. That's right from Mike Hussey, who's played under him at the Chennai Super Kings and coached alongside him, right down to people that I know that have played at the Stars. Just world-class coach. But there's a little asterisk around, that is very much franchise-based cricket. Do those skills correspond to, the treadmill of international test cricket? I think they do. And I think ultimately, those that were looking at this appointment had to take a little bit of a holistic view as soon as Brendan McCullum was taking the one-day and white ball teams, because you needed someone who could work hand in glove with him. And so it was a tricky assignment. Find an amazing coach who's willing to do the grind of test cricket, who can also manage Brendan McCullum, mm-hmm. or work alongside him, not necessarily manage. And there was probably only one person in the world that could do that once you kind of laid those things down, and it's Stephen Fleming, and they got their man, so to speak. So I think a great appointment. It will be super fascinating to see how this plays out. I mean, a wonderful captain, great tactical player, captain, and now coach. Obviously, great success with the Chennai Super Kings. But there's one kind of thing missing from his resume, and that is never won a series against Australia. Mm. And maybe that was the team that, he was dealt as captain, but, it will be interesting to see how that translates to next year's Ashes series.
9: Did he win a test against Australia?
10: I don't think he won a test. I think it was 0-14. Sorry. Yeah. Good pickup. I meant test.
9: Yeah, that's even more damning on that front. A few quotes. So this is from Rob Key speaking with Henry Moran on the BBC. Fleming will refine what is potentially a world-class team. We've lost an entire generation by Joe Root of player. We've lost nearly 1,000 wickets in the last 2 to 3 years. There is so much potential, and Stephen Fleming will be the person, I believe, who can realise that potential. A bowling attack that can go out there and be a relentless, batters the same. We've got the best two coaches going. I think Joe Root's going to be an outstanding captain. He doesn't have to deal with all the stuff he had to deal with the last time at the end of that reign. The process has to be coach first, captain second. The coach has to feel that he's got a say in who's coming in. Stephen and I spoke at length, and we both agree that Joe was the best person to do it. What do you make of those quotes from Rob Key?
10: I think they're pretty much down the fairway. What do you think Harry Brook's thinking at the moment?
9: It's a good question. What he should be thinking is that this is a layup for him to be the next guy. He should have been the guy at this particular juncture, but now he's got a little bit of a runway. If things go swimmingly for him and his cricket keeps going on the up and up, he keeps leading the white ball team, they have success, he should be the next test captain. Joe Root's not going to do it forever. So it feels like they've got a placeholder captain hoping that it is going to be Harry Brook. And it's up to him. I think if he stays on the straight and narrow and they have success, I think he will be still England's next test captain. It's probably just going to be 18 months to 2 years later than what it should have been.
10: Yeah, I think you're right, and it will be a test of character to see how he reacts more broadly. And I think the positive flip side to not being captain is he can actually concentrate on knuckling down and finding his rhythm again in test cricket and understanding, you know, how his game can dominate as it did when he burst onto the scene. So it's just a bit of a watch, but I think you're right.
9: The 100, you've been following along?
10: Loosely.
9: Yep. 23-day league, which means we're already at the halfway mark. Total ticket sales and match day attendances are down compared to the strong numbers seen in 2025. So Ben Duckett voiced his surprise at that. He was one of a number of players that has mentioned it. But ECB officials note that domestic broadcast audiences and digital/social numbers have grown significantly.
10: Of course, we can spin it any which way you want. I mean, a few things to note from what's been reported. I think generally, and it's only a three-year competition, there is some animosity to changing of names and colours, and whether that flows through and normalises over time, we'll find out. I think in some places ticket prices have gone up and priced people out of the market, but I'm also hearing that the Oval, which has been, you know, full and owned by the Mumbai Indians, is charging extortionate amount of money for tickets, but it's, you know, the demographic is very much come in after work and have your evening drink, your evening summer drinks. It's less family friendly. And I'm also, you know, what's been reported is there's been a bit of a bifurcation already between the haves and the have-nots around being able to pull in, you know, big sponsorship dollars. So the, you know, the lower, smaller market teams are really struggling from a sponsorship point of view, and those, you know, in the bigger cities are doing just fine. So all these things will normalize, they'll work their way through the system, but it's a pretty good case study for what could or could not happen here, and it kind of lends itself to the point that you've been making for a long time, which is why wouldn't we let that normalize and see where it falls out before we start making big decisions around our own league.
9: Alistair Dobson's over there, so it'll be interesting to see what he comes back with and what he picks up along the way, the boss of the BBL.
10: One thing I will say is the quality has gone up,
9: yep.
10: I think, with an extra overseas player, bigger money. So, you know, the quality of the player and the tournament is up, and sometimes it takes a while. You know, there's a lag effect. It might be a season or two for that to play through to sponsorship, to attendance, and ultimately to media rights. So things don't happen overnight, and it's an interesting watch. I do think it's also, you know, for all the shade, it's great for the women's game.
9: I was about to ask you exactly that. Can we learn something from that? Men and the women on the same day?
10: 100% we can. I mean, whether or not we eventually get here, but I understand the rationale for carving out the WBBL, and, you know, a lot to do with international schedules and, you know, having your own place. But I think this competition proves that the appetite for cricket is there in the window for cricket.
9: Yep.
10: And turning up in October, you know, off Broadway, so to speak, doesn't have the same register with or resonance with cricket fans.
9: Mm. Plus, great for us, time zone here. I know because the women's game's played first, it's almost, you know, get home at night, turn on the TV and you want to watch some cricket. Feels like the women's game's always on beanbag prime time for us on the East Coast in Australia. All right, we'll follow. We'll bring you up to date with that as we reach the concluding stages. So another 7 days on, we'll be towards the back end of the regular season or the round robin stage of the tournament next week. Biggest story in cricket this week. Can't believe it's taken us 22 minutes to get here. Clicky Ponty.
10: What? You go first here. I've got a feeling we're not going to see this the same way, so I'll let you articulate your views.
9: So I actually, usually I'm the kind of, I'm like the sports guy on the radio that, yeah, this is how it is and rah, rah. I don't have a strong opinion on this, to be honest. I thought I would, but Saltburn Cricket Club, if you haven't caught up with the story, you've been living under a rock. Second 11, North Yorkshire and South Durham League. Fielder clicking his fingers as the ball passes the outside edge of the bat. Sparked an absolute wave of social media interaction, as you can imagine. And then data analysts have done some work on this that number of catches taken by the wicketkeeper in games in which this guy particularly plays have gone through the roof. There were 8 catches in one innings. The test record is 7. And Saltburn's Gloveman has taken 31 catches in 8 matches, which, by the way, Brad Haddon took 29 catches across 10 innings in the 2013 Ashes. So he's got an indefinite ban. I think we all know it's not what we want in the game. It's cheating. It's underhanded tactics. But there is also part of it, isn't there, that, this is great.

0: aid cricket, like the weird stuff that goes on.
1: It's village
0: cricket in suburban, like, yeah. I remember playing in a team and, you know, and all this kind of rubbish was going on, and that every sort of cricket club has a story. Dumb stuff that used to happen on, you know, hard wicket sort of local park cricket and everything else. So I can understand how they get there. And this is a guy that is a 38-year-old amateur cricketer who plays on the weekend, who's the centre of a global storm. Like, he's a father. He's the company secretary for a livestock auction house and estate agency, and all of a sudden now his name's plastered all across the world. So I wasn't anticipating this to be as big a cricket story that we've had in the year.
1: I mean, not that we should make too much light of it, but the statistical analysis really tickled me when people started doing standard deviations of dismissals caught behind in the league and for the club, and people were taking it very seriously. And I think it plays to the heart of why we love the game and the gentlemanly roots of it around sportsmanship. But ultimately, this is just a guy in village cricket. There's probably some guy having a pint at long off who just wants to win a little bit too much. And were his teammates complicit? Probably. Is there contrition? I don't know. Haven't heard a public apology. I don't quite know what to make of this. And also, my cricket experience is very much of, you know, is there a difference between appealing when you know that someone's not out and picking on a weak umpire, or clicking your fingers in slips? And everyone's been a part of probably the first.
0: Do you think he's the first?
1: Get wrapped on the pads and we're up here, boys.
0: Do you think he's the first guy in the history of the game that's ever done that?
1: No, because my dad, you would tell a story that he played one game on the SCG, and I should probably not name the player that then became quite famous, you know, and he always said, I think always in jest, that the second slip clicked his fingers when he missed the ball and he got given out for two runs and it ruined his cricket career. And I used to say, mate, it's not actually possible for that to happen, because the sounds are so different. They happen at different times. The umpire wouldn't be that stupid. And I guess I've been proved wrong. Perhaps maybe that did happen. My cricket brain, and maybe in village cricket, they're standing so close that it's easier to perform this act of trickery. Because if you're playing a proper game of cricket and you're standing 10 metres back and the ball's carrying through, there's no way the umpire, who's then 30 metres away, is putting those two sounds together. Like, they're such minute sounds. So I still don't know if it worked or not. I'm a little bit up in the air here. I really am.
0: I feel like it's one of those things where if you've played, like, village cricket or community cricket, you go, oh, I understand how we got here. And, like, if you haven't, you go, I'm incredibly righteous about this. That's the worst thing in the world. What a disgraceful act of cheating. It's kind of you think it's one step that leads to the other, that leads to the next, and so on and so forth. What about the grade cricketer boys, by the way? So this story got completely relayed to me the wrong way. So originally I got told the Vision first surfaced on the grade cricket, that they were the ones that essentially brought this into the world.
1: They outed him.
0: Which wasn't the case, by the way. Okay. That's untrue.
1: But they were early adopters.
0: But they are, like, as I mean, you get on with Pez and he goes incredibly well, like two of the better guys you'll possibly find. They've stepped in here to essentially help the guy at the centre of it. And the reason that they provided as part of it, so in a statement, TGC aims to find humanity in the absurdity of cricket for everyone who has never made it. For over a decade, we've celebrated and benefited from the low-rent charm of club cricket's rich, dark underbelly alongside hundreds and thousands of people around the world. Of course, it would appear some members of the Saltburn Cricket Club have engaged in comically sharp practice. But sadly, when people like Piers Morgan declare that to millions that Clicky Ponty must be the biggest cheat in cricket history, all proportionality is lost, and we feel a brotherly obligation to support the club in that context. So as a result...
1: That is a great statement.
0: So they've essentially jumped in to be able to help this guy here in sort of any kind of legal matters that arise from it. And also, I think they've set up a fund to essentially support umpiring in the league.
1: I think that's... that's very good. That's excellent guerrilla advertising. And you also know... If you're on the other side of a debate to Piers Morgan, you're usually on the right side of the debate.
0: Shout out to the boys from TGC on the back of that. Our own listener emails that are coming through, ABC Cricket Podcast at abc.net.au.
1: Sam, start getting nervous about now every week.

0: speak when I you're like, take a breath. So go.
1: Here we go. Sam, love the pod. It's my number one choice because it talks about cricket 100% of the time. Ed mentioned that the IPL owners aren't buying a BBL team for a financial return. What are they interested in then?
0: They're interested in power, influence, and the talent pathway into their own IPL teams where they will make money.
1: Jeff says, given New Zealand have knocked off India and England away from home, should we be taking them more seriously this summer as a threat?
0: These are good. I like the direct questions, not the rambling comments dressed up as questions. Great question. Yes, but at the same time, very different conditions. And we talked about this maybe, I don't know, 6 or 7 weeks ago, around the bounce of the ball. And, you know, those conditions are very stumps are in play the whole innings as a bowler, lots of LBWs and bolds. In Australia, obviously, the bounce of the ball is more significant and more caught behinds, and so it works two ways. They don't really have the nasty fasties. They've got a couple of guys that can crank it up, but not with regular pace. And secondly, the batting techniques of, and we saw this last year with England, the 45-degree blade that becomes, you know, catching practice behind the stumps. You know, we do have those fast bowlers to exploit those technical nuances. And so, you know, I think the wickets in New Zealand are more like England than they are in Australia, and it will be interesting to see how they handle the bounce and pace.
1: I think, based off history, they are absolutely deserving of the tag of a significant underdog here. Like, history will tell you that, and it's up to them to basically put up some kind of a show in the first test and change their mind. Otherwise, I assume Australia is going to win 3-0, 4-0, whatever it turns out to be. Matt says, idea for England coaching job would be Chris Rogers. Bridge between the old and the new and a great mentor to young players. Sharp mind for test cricket. Might just let that stand as a comment from Matt. Sam says, what do you think of the Matthew Mott appointment? I'm curious. Do you think there's a big difference between men's and women's game from a coaching point of view?
0: Well, a reminder of Matthew's pathway. Obviously, coached New South Wales, then coached the Australian women's team, then coached England, and has now been a part of the Sixers male program while coaching the women's Sixers. So are the games fundamentally different? No, but there are variations to tactics for sure, and how people match up and where runs are scored and, you know, what's more dominant, for instance. And so a good coach can be across those. I think if you actually think about philosophies and then methods, the philosophies translate and then the methods need to be varied. And so a strong coach will have underpinning, strong philosophy that he can then attach different methods to get the most out of different players, whether they're male or female.
1: Matt from Brunswick Heads. Off the email, which is in the show notes, by the way, if you want to send an email through and ask a question to Teddy. Love the pod. Thanks for keeping the cricket fire burning through the winter. How close is Matt Renshaw to making a test comeback? He's a versatile lower order player, so if that situation doesn't fit for Travis to open, Renshaw could. His part-time spin has also been handy. What do you reckon?
0: Yeah, I mean, I put him in the Josh Inglis bucket of highly adaptable and we've seen it, but down the order or open the batting, and so I'd probably suggest he's next batter in, aside from Inglis as a spare batsman.
1: Yep. What does he have to do to supplant?
0: Well, it's like anyone. I mean, whether that's Curtis Patterson or Matt Renshaw, you pile on the runs at the right time and opportunity presents itself and you're there.
1: Yeah. Where's Cam Green's best spot, by the way, in the lineup?
0: Oh, you're asking all the big questions.
1: I know, this is just, I don't know why this just popped in my head. But it, like, if you think, and I
0: think it's six. Personally, I think it's six. Six. I think he can bat at four, but I think at the moment his best spot is six.
1: Yeah. Is it a good decision to bed down a spot for him rather than him going all the way up and all the way down the order?
0: I think you know the answer to that.
1: Yeah. So if you were going into this next stretch and you know that South Africa's coming up and then New Zealand at home, and clearly he's their guy, right? They like him. They got two against Bangladesh. Do you just come out now and say, hey, Cam, we'll see you in Sydney or whatever it turns out to be, and you'll be batting six then, and you're batting six this week, and it's yours to lose?
0: Yeah, I mean, I don't think that's necessarily the plan or history of this team. I think, you know, positions have been pretty fungible and people have been flexible between those. And so that's been their philosophy.
1: Yeah.
0: It doesn't necessarily agree with my philosophy on how to pick batting lineups, but it's worked for them, so it's hard to argue.
1: And remembering Steve Smith's quote at the time when he went to open the batting was that it's because Cam

0: Yep.
1: You got to earn that, right?
0: Correct. And, you know, the Ricky Ponting story, for example, where, you know, come in the team at six is generally what's happened for the newest batter in the side. Bet it down and then go up from there.
1: And people are thinking, oh, he's at six. Where's I'm Webster at seven and Carey at five.
0: Is Carey at five?
1: Well, I think record would suggest that he's the next best bat.
0: Yep.
1: To come through. And so.
0: And it's not too high for him in Test cricket?
1: Hell no.
0: No.
1: Absolutely. I mean, the only thing is workload.
0: Yeah. Second innings, we're three for nothing, and all of a sudden he's been standing in the field for a day, and then he's
1: yeah, sure. I mean, the only thing to counter that is long gone are the days of big grinding innings of 180 overs. You got to he's keeping for 65 overs, 70 overs.
0: We had two-day test matches last summer, so yeah. No, I don't mind it. I don't mind it. Like you said, he's proven with the stick he's more than capable. Shout out to Kyle from Springwood, who loves the pod. He and his son listen every Monday on the way to and from cricket training. He has an idea to split the BBL up into two halves either side of the Test cricket schedule, and the Shield runs concurrent with the Test summer. So it would fill a gap when there's not much sport on. What are your thoughts?
1: Explain that a bit more to me. You've got the writing in front of you.
0: Split the BBL up into two halves. So basically, play the first half of the BBL season, then have the Test summer, play the Sheffield Shield at the same time, and then complete the BBL.
1: I think momentum's important in tournaments, and I think crowds have been proven to be driven by peak holiday season. And so every time they've moved earlier, the crowds have been down, and every time they focus their attention on peak holiday time, the crowds have been up. So I'd like the idea from how do we balance the summer more, but I think it doesn't really work would probably be my gut feel.
0: Shout out to Jason, by the way. He's on the same page as you for the Stokes comeback, especially now McCullum isn't there in the Test program. Julian says, love listening to the recent Acquired podcast, which referenced Ed's fantastic analysis on the IPL as a business. One thing the IPL has done amazingly to grow the game is involve celebrities. Do you think that's been done in the BBL or could be an option?
1: Yeah, I mean,
0: different culture too.
1: It is a different culture. They've involved celebrities as owners. I think generally the only way the Big Bash has done this is who bowls the first ball, and it's a 10-second thing for TV. So is there a way, and this is a broader question, of intertwining, you know, cultural momentum more broadly into cricket, given that that is, you know, peak kind of cultural zeitgeist for 8 weeks of the year? Absolutely. And that comes to what merchandise is sold, how relevant is that to, it's not just a pink bucket hat at the Sixers. It's like, how could that be a cool Sydney Street brand? There's a whole range of things that other sports have done that have been very successful, right from influencers to merchandise strategy that intersect cultural interest, and cricket is probably a bit of a laggard there.
0: Stuart says, long-time listener, first-time mailer. Ed, you and many others have noted the bloated Tier 2 county system. I think their own county review said the same thing. Why haven't they acted on this? From Stuart.
1: It's like any member-based organisation. It's very, very hard to change the status quo.
0: And Richard says, I think the overrates are a big issue and are shortchanging the spectators. Captains are constantly changing their fields. It's seen Ben Stokes did it every second ball. Baseball introduced a number of changes recently to speed up the game. Are there any that we can pinch for cricket? Where's Richard been? I've been banging on about pitch clocks for 2 years? Feels like every time, in baseball longer. They do this, blah, blah, blah.
1: Longer.
0: Yeah, I know.
1: I mean, let's just get it right in T20 cricket to start with, let alone picking off the major issue of Test cricket. But T20 cricket goes for 4 hours these days. It's crazy.
0: We're with you, Richard, absolutely on that front. Baseball, there's no more sport in the world out there that's more hardcore, stuck in its ways when it comes to traditionalists, and you can't change it. They changed it. It worked. Games for the better. No one has any dramas with it. So if it works in baseball, it can work in Test cricket and in our game. That's cool to hit out, Teddy, by the way. You can get in touch with us, ABC Cricket Podcast at abc.net.au. The email address is in the show notes. Thanks for your company.
1: Well done, Corb. Loved it.
0: Down on a Tuesday. So how about it? Monday next week, which means we only have six short days before we're back together. And full preview of the first test from up in Darwin. I will be in Darwin for that. And, of course, you can hear it all available through the ABC listening.

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3: Well, a big discussion was after an article this morning. Is it just a two-horse race to win the comp, Penrith and the Roosters? And my answer, no. The Warriors have been great all year. They looked a little dusty a couple of weeks ago against Canterbury. In fact, I think that was one of their more ordinary performances of the year. But boy, didn't they turn it around at Robina on the weekend, crushing the Gold Coast Titans. And can't wait to call their game on Friday night against Penrith, because I'm sure when these two teams met earlier in the year out at Parramatta, it was, to that point, the game of the year. And I'm sure deep into the planning stage is the Warriors' impressive coach, Andrew Webster. He's on the line. Andrew, good to talk. How are you?
4: Good, thank you.
3: Mate, that was an impressive comeback, wasn't it, from a bit of a lull the week before against Canterbury. Were you happy?
4: Yeah, we were happy, mate. Definitely happy. It was a big turnaround. I thought the Dogs were excellent and we weren't at our best. So combination of both against a good team like that's not going to be good. And I thought we bounced back, but you know, there's still some things there that we're definitely going to have to get better at. Otherwise, it won't work. So, but yeah, we definitely glad that we bounced back and went in the right direction.
3: It's such a cliche in the game, and used to be probably achievable with the great teams, a true 80-minute performance. Is that even possible, Andrew, these days with the speed of the game and so on?
4: Oh, well, yeah, you're never going to be perfect. I mean, look, we won 42-6. We only conceded one try. But, you know, the last 8 minutes, I think we went 3 yardage errors, and we probably could have gone on a little bit more, if I'm being honest. We had the game there in a good situation. I think the Titans were still working hard and scrambling well, but we weren't as ruthless as we could be.
3: So that really intrigues me, Andrew, because the game's in the bag, and obviously you want, as you know, you want to shut the opposition down and keep playing good footy, but how much does it matter to a coach when they've already done the great work for 70-odd minutes?
4: Nah, it matters a lot.
3: Yeah, right.
4: How you finish matters a lot, mate. Yeah. I mean, don't get me wrong, I walked down the sheds happy. We deserve to, you know, celebrate the victory and enjoy it. And when I say celebrate, I mean go out partying and for 6 day turnaround. I mean, just go down and really enjoy it and say well done. But at the same stage, like, if you don't finish those games when it's in the bag, you don't learn to practice to play for the 80. And then when the game's 12-all or 6 to go, you actually know what to do and you know how to be ready for that situation. And it's not just something you can turn on like a tap. You got to actually practice it. So that's probably why coaches get frustrated when teams don't finish the job.
3: Yeah, that's really interesting, because you're about to get to the stage of the season where you're more likely to have those sort of games, aren't you?
4: Yeah, exactly. Yeah. I mean, and that's what we're excited about and that's what we're chasing. So good opportunities, but we move on. We've taken the lesson, and if we're in that situation against a good side this week, then hopefully we can be better at it.
3: I think one of the things I really have admired watching you guys all year is the depth you have. It seems to me you're as adept at dealing with injury as any club in the competition, because, you know, Jackson Ford is having the year of the season of his life, and he's gone for the year, and you lost Roger Tuivasa-Sheck a number of weeks ago for the year. You had James Fisher-Harris out for a long time. I know every club has injury. Luke Metcalf was injured. Tamati Martin comes in and he's been outstanding in the halves. Is that something that's giving you a great deal of satisfaction, the fact that, you know, the old next man up mentality is really proving to be a success at your club this year?
4: Yeah, it is. I mean, I think every club talks about next man up, but, I mean, you've actually got to be able to live it. We are very confident in whoever wears the jersey. I mean, Riley Tarras has been at our club for 5 weeks. He came on debut on the weekend. He was fantastic. We lost Tanner Boyd, another one that you mentioned.
3: Yeah, of course, yes.
4: Those disruptions need to be opportunities for others rather than they're the nail in the coffin to end your season or we can't do it now. That's completely the opposite. And I think if you believe in each other and believe in whoever comes in and you put time into them, I think that's the impressive thing. All our coaches are really good at making sure every player in our squad if they're playing reserve grade or first grade, is getting that feedback and getting that improvement. And then it pays themselves back, the players and us as a club, when they get an opportunity. So, no, really proud of it. Like our young forwards particularly, I think they're Tanis Stowers, Eddie Aramea,
3: yes,
4: Dimitri. I think they're outstanding.
3: Jacob Laban, gosh, he's having a great year too.
4: But
3: even Tane Tuipeke, who'd been playing sensational footy at fullback, he gets injured and you've got a real veteran there to call on. Chance Nicol-Klukstar, who's been a bit of a Freddie Fix-It in recent weeks, gets the opportunity at fullback and is just about man of the match. Like, that must be nice as a coach to know that, ah, crap, we've lost this guy playing so well, but I've got not only a really good player to come in, but someone with the experience he has.
4: Yeah, I mean, he's an international. He's played a lot of rep football, played in grand finals for the Raiders. Like, he's a beauty. I've been so impressed with Tane, the way he's played. I feel like he's really come on this year. He's such a team man. They're different. Like, they're different style of fullback. Mm. But when they both play to their strengths and their superpowers, they're both really good. So, yeah, really, really cool about to celebrate that. Whichever one plays fullback is going to produce and contribute a lot to our team.
3: We're joined by Andrew Webster, coach of the Warriors here on NRL Monday. So you mentioned you walked down the stairs at Robina the other night and you're happy, you're satisfied with the way they played. How quickly from that moment that you enter the rooms are you now focusing on Penrith the next week?
4: We're big on improvements, so we worry about that first. The biggest thing is physically, though, recovery, making sure that they boys do the right things. It's a six-day turnaround for both teams.
3: Mm.
4: Getting home, but first things review. We haven't looked at coaches have looked at Penrith, but the players haven't seen any clips on Penrith yet. Today we focused on reviewing ourselves, and then on Wednesday when they come back in, we'll show them the Panthers and we'll get ready to go for that. But first thing, when I was walking down, I was just thinking, how are we going to recover here? What do we need to work on?
3: Right.
4: And making sure our messaging was really good to the players. But no mention of that yet.
3: And not even a thought of, gosh, we prepared well this week. We did that right. We got that right. Yes, you beauty. We ticked those boxes. What do we got to do now?
4: Well, that's exactly it. I mean, this morning we reviewed what did we do well about the week.
3: Right.
4: We did it as staff. We did it as players. We did it as senior groups. We did all sorts of different things. So we're certainly looking forward. Don't get me wrong, but all in the areas of improvements rather than worrying about the enemy yet.
3: So speaking of the enemy, you played, it was a great game. It was during the Origin period, so there are a lot of stars perhaps not out there, but gosh, it's a good game of footy. They did pip you in that game. The Warriors were fighting back gallantly in that second half. Because of the nature of the teams that took the field, how much can you realistically take from that game into this Friday?
4: Definitely. I think that, like you said, both teams played a great style of footy and it warranted that sort of praise. Obviously, Nathan Cleary wasn't playing. We didn't have our two. They didn't have their Origin guys. We didn't have ours as well. So, we can definitely take a lot of good stuff out of it. But there was definitely, we had two tries disallowed that night to hit the lead, which were our own doing, which we could have scored. And then we left a couple out there. And they're probably saying the same thing, to be fair. So, I don't probably worry about lining up who wasn't there. I'm more worried about who was there and what they did. And I think that gives us confidence that we can compete. But we don't want to just compete, we want to win. So we know we're going to have to be better and ice those moments that we missed last time.
3: Are they the team to beat, in your view, this year?
4: I think so. I think that's because of what they've done in the past too, but they're playing good footy and they've had more wins than anyone, haven't they? So they deserve to be where they are. It'd be pretty hard not to suggest the Roosters should be favourites with them after their performance on the weekend. There's a lot of teams I think can win it, Mike. But
3: are you adamant though, Andrew, that it's got to be top four?
4: I think history says it helps.
3: Yeah.
4: But, I mean, look, trust me, if we finish fifth or sixth, I'm not going in the dressing room saying to the boys, OK, we can't win.
3: That's right.
4: Yeah. I'm an optimist, mate. If we come wherever we finish, we can do the job from there.
3: Mate, if you come fifth and you're reported to have walked into your room and say, well, we're done, boys, thanks very much, that might become a news story.
4: I don't think I'll have a job the next day.
3: No, I think you'll be all right. The Warriors been so good so far. You know, some real hard work to come. Can't wait for the game on Friday. A home game for your lot. It'll be another sellout crowd there in Auckland against Penrith. Should be fantastic. Thanks for joining us, Andrew. Appreciate your time.
4: No, thanks for having me.
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0: ABC News with Melanie Scott. The Shadow Home Affairs Minister, John O'Dunham, says Pauline Hanson's comments about potential cuts to skilled and family visas are irresponsible. In a postponed speech, the Home Affairs Minister, Tony Burke, was expected to unveil plans to reduce net overseas migration by clamping down on temporary visas. This morning, the One Nation leader said she does not care if skilled migration caps affect businesses. Senator Dunham says Senator Hanson's remarks give a real insight into where One Nation is going with its immigration policy.
1: I think it is frivolous and frankly irresponsible to say, I don't care if it affects your business. There are a huge number of businesses out there that would not operate if you didn't have skilled migration.
0: An outback community is being invited to come together again for the funeral of a little girl they tried to find. Rio Davis reports.
2: Pictures of Kumanjai little baby dressed in pink doing a peace sign made international news as the tight-knit community of Alice Springs rushed to find her. On the fifth day, they found her body. The grief in town and across the country manifested in vigils where thousands turned out to mourn. Her alleged murderer is before the courts. Months on, her grandfather, Walpri elder Robin Japanunka Granitz, has invited the community to come together again for her funeral, which will be held at the Alice Springs Garden Cemetery on the morning of August 15th.
0: A meeting of the South Australian Liberal Women's Council has become a flashpoint for the ideological rift plaguing the party. Leah McLennan reports.
3: Anti-abortion campaigner Joanna Howe clashed with former Deputy Premier Vicky Chapman at the Liberal Women's Council's AGM. Ms Chapman, who led the push to decriminalise abortion in SA, asked that Ms Howe not film the event, saying in her 50 years in the party, she hadn't known such meetings to be filmed. Professor Howe responded, saying times have changed. The issue was put to a vote, which Ms Chapman lost. It's the latest clash between moderates and conservatives in the SA Liberal Party, which is widely expected to elect Conservative Senator Alex Antic as state president, with nominations closing on Friday.
0: The ABC's managing director, Hugh Marks, says a television episode which contained remarks about Australian billionaire Gina Rinehart did not pass the pub test. The national broadcaster has a

0: apologised for the July episode of Race Around the World, which featured a contestant portraying a fictional scenario that involved a violent attack on Mrs. Reinhardt. Although a formal complaints process cleared the program of breaching editorial standards, Mr. Marks believes it should never have gone to air.
1: The important thing out of this is acknowledgement that, you know, those sort of references towards violence to any individual, you know, shouldn't be permitted, you know, certainly in our entertainment and factual programming. And so we need to take action to make sure that this doesn't happen again.
0: An emergency warning remains in place for parts of Port Adelaide as firefighters continue to battle a blaze burning in sulphur in an industrial shed. Rachel Merritt has more.
2: The Metropolitan Fire Service has issued an updated emergency warning for anyone within the boundary of the Port River Expressway, Hanson Road and Club Road, extending to the Port River in Port Adelaide, to leave immediately. The exclusion zone is in place due to a structure fire which is burning sulphur and producing large amounts of toxic smoke. The MFS has instructed people not to enter the area, and those within the warning or exclusion zone should leave immediately. The SAM Ambulance Service says one person has been taken to the Royal Adelaide Hospital.
0: Meanwhile, the Weather Bureau says there is a chance of snow over parts of Western Australia's Great Southern Region this weekend. Meteorologist Jessica Lingard says snow could fall on the Porongara, but is more likely at the Stirling Ranges. She says conditions are most promising on Saturday morning at the Stirling Ranges' highest peak, Bluff Knoll.
3: We don't actually have forecast or observational equipment on the top of Bluff Knoll, so we do require brave members of the public to make the trek and let us know.
0: Thailand is hosting Myanmar's military ruler Min Aung Hlaing today on his first official visit since he overthrew the elected government of Myanmar in 2021. He's seeking to end his regime's diplomatic isolation after elections earlier this year, which were widely dismissed as a sham, named him president. Since the coup and the violent suppression of the opposition which followed, Min Aung Hlaing has been widely shunned. This is ABC News. We'll have more news in half an hour.
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8: Hello and thank you for downloading Sporting Witness from the BBC World Service. This week we're going back 50 years to 1971 and a story about sport and politics. Farhana Haider has been finding out how the Bangladesh football team played an important propaganda role as the country fought a bloody war for independence from Pakistan.
9: When we raised the flag at the ground of Krishnanagar, at that time Bangladesh was not recognized by the world. So we were the first person who raised the flag of Bangladesh on a foreign land. So it was immense pleasure. I feel proud.
10: In 1971, the Bangladeshi national football team played a series of games in India. As striker Qazi Salahuddin recalls, the matches were a big morale boost for a then unrecognized country, and they helped raise support for the independence cause.
9: The nation who fights, who has culture, who has sports, who has education is a nation, right? So that's the image we could give it to India and the rest of the world. Sports is a very big factor all over the world. And football is the number one game in the world, as you know.
10: Qazi Salahuddin was only 17 in 1971, but he was already one of the top players at Mohammedan Sporting, then the leading side in Dhaka. But in March of that year, his sporting career and the lives of millions of others was to change forever, when what was then known as East Pakistan was plunged into a vicious war of independence.
11: Joy Bangla!
10: The war killed tens of thousands of Bangladeshis and created many more refugees. Qazi Salahuddin was from an affluent family and had been planning to travel abroad to study. But like many proud young Bengalis, when the fighting started, he wanted to join the guerrilla forces.
9: I thought I need to play a part. And by the time I was almost knocking at the national team, football national team. So I was a player known to the country.
10: But when Salahuddin told his parents, they didn't take it well.

0: My mother flew out. I mean, she started shouting, "Don't talk nonsense. What are you talking? You know how old you are." "Yeah, yeah." And then my mother was screaming at my father, "Why don't you stop me?" My father looked at that, said nothing. So what my father did, he went and opened his wardrobe, took out a bundle of money, gave it to me and said, "Son, this is all I have in the house. You take care of yourself." And I left.
1: But the Bangladeshi Provisional Government had other plans for Qazi Salahuddin. They were forming a football team to play in India and act as ambassadors for independence. When Salahuddin arrived at the training camp, he was immediately spotted by a photojournalist who helped smuggle the young striker out to Calcutta to join the rest of the side.
0: He helped me get a place on an Indian Air Force cargo aircraft. And the only thing they told me, that it's a 5 hours flight, but I'll have to go standing up on that flight. I said, "No problem."
1: Once the Shadin Bangla Football Dol, or the Free Bangla Football Team, was formed, they not only trained together every day, they also lived together.
0: 25 of us used to stay in one room with one shower, one toilet. The amount of money we were given for food, I can have 2 meals a day, not breakfast, lunch and dinner. So what I used to do is to train harder. Then I have my shower, and then at 12 I could have one meal. And then in the evening at 6:30 I could have the other meal. So in a way, the shortage of money helped me to become a better footballer because I used to work harder.
1: In July 1971, the Bangladesh team played their first match at the Krishnanagar Stadium in West Bengal, India. The small stadium was packed.
0: There were a lot of trees outside. So all the trees has houseful people, the rooftop, everywhere. And I was wearing long hair. Like, you know, those days, the Beatles and the George Best era. That was not a fashion in India then. So I was marked out. Some of them were joking, "Is that a boy or a girl?" So one of my teammates says, "Hey, they're joking about you." I said, "They'll find out when I play."
1: The atmosphere sounds electric. What a way to make your international debut.
0: I don't think I can forget that day as long as I live. The flag was hoisted on a foreign land. The score was, I still remember, 2-2 draw. I got a goal myself. And from there on, we never looked back. And after that, we played about 20 matches all over India. Everywhere we played, we had 20,000, 30,000, 40,000 people.
1: And word of Salahuddin's success made it back to his parents in Dhaka.
0: I received a message from my parents that they heard the game on the radio and they were very pleased that we are doing well. That also tells me that my parents were alive, because those days you don't know. You leave somebody in the morning in the house and you come back with a dead body. So it was quite an emotional time.
1: The tour was a big boost to the Bangladeshi cause in India. The country's flag was raised at that first game, even though the nation was not yet recognised by Delhi. And the good displays on the pitch helped persuade Indians that a future independent Bangladesh would be viable. The second match for the team was in August in Calcutta. It would be a much tougher contest.
0: At that time, Mohunbagan was one of the top teams in Asia. And after that match, the Mohunbagan club offered me to turn professional, which I declined. And the third match was in Bombay, where all the big famous Indian stars and everybody was there. And it was also a great atmosphere. They contributed to our war fund. And then we had a big party after the game. Well, I didn't have nice clothes to go to that party. So I went in my tracksuit so that they won't realize how poor I am.
1: And what did you do with the money that you raised?
0: The money we used to get was given it to the Freedom Fighting Fund. There was an exile government in Calcutta. Our manager used to deposit the fund there. So this is what we did throughout the war.
1: But although the Free Bangla team were proving popular, Qazi Salahuddin says the Bangladeshi players were not always treated well in India.
0: We were known as refugees, and we used to keep quiet, and my senior people used to tell me, "Don't upset anybody, you have a purpose, you have a cause." So I was young and arrogant, but then again, you know, I took advice, said I've been in a foreign land, without a passport, without anything, you know. So then I started concentrating on my work, wanted to be one of the best footballers in this part of the world.
1: In late 1971, India came into the war on the Bangladeshi side. On December 16th, Pakistan surrendered and Bangladesh achieved independence.
0: That day we had a rest day. We had a little bit of money, so we went to a movie. All of a sudden, in the middle of the movie, the lights of the hall went up. Everybody was screaming and shouting. And I was thinking, what the heck? As the war broke out inside Calcutta or what? Because we had blackout those days. You know, the whole city was blackout. They were scared of that Air Force attack from Pakistan. Then I heard it was independent. Bangladesh has received independent. Pakistan has surrendered. Then I went out on the street with my friend, another teammate of mine. But they were cheering more than any of us else. And some of them knew us from that area. They shook hands, they took us on the shoulder. So the whole night we went from one restaurant to another, eating and, you know, whatever money I had, I spent the whole thing on one night.
1: The Shadin Bangla football team had played a total of 16 matches in India, winning 12 of them. It was time for Salwaddin to go home.
0: When I walked home, I knocked on my door and then I could hear my mother say, "Who is it? Who is it?" Then I shouted, I said, "It's me." She kept rushing out, opened the door, hugged me, and wouldn't let me go. She couldn't believe her eyes that I'm back.
1: The Shadin Bangla football team were later recognised by the Bangladeshi government for their contribution to the liberation cause. Qazi Salwaddin went on to become arguably the most talented footballer Bangladesh has ever produced. And in 2008, he was elected president of the Bangladesh Football Federation. What does he think the impact of those matches in 1971 was?
0: What we wanted to achieve, we achieved because we wanted to give an image of Bangladesh refugees. We are a nation to be reckoned with. We have personalities. We have people who are not uneducated people. So that's one thing I think we did achieve.
2: Qazi Salwaddin speaking to Farhana Haider for that edition of Sporting Witness, which was first broadcast in 2019.

0: Get ready for a year of Test cricket like you've never heard before.
1: 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He walks in straight through it.
2: Grandstand cricket.
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3: Beautiful shot.
0: And it all begins on Thursday with Australia versus Bangladesh.
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4: Our first guest today was a legend with the Melbourne Storm. He was with South Sydney. He has been for Queensland and Australia. And now with what he's doing with this Stick With It campaign through the Goanna Academy, and it's the great Greg Inglis. He joins us on the line right now. G'day, Greg. How are you doing?
5: Good, fellas. How are you?
4: Mate, couldn't be better. Mate, we've got a bright sunny day. We're in Mudgee. Nothing could be better.
5: Nothing could be better. Nice, crispy, fresh air. I heard MC was like, cutting it up on the dance floor last night.
4: I think we need a bit more information.
6: Can you tell him to stop?
5: Yeah, I wouldn't mind giving you a bit more info about that there. I was just in Melbourne last night and... yeah, just getting on the court and hearing these little stories.
4: See, Michael, Michael's used to grilling people like you, GI, to find out what's been doing. You, last night, Mudgee.
7: Yes.
4: What were you doing? Are you tripping the light fantastic? What were you doing?
7: Nah, just a few quiet ones with my wife and other types.
4: And other types? What's other types mean? Were you being a man of the people?
7: Yes.
5: People's champion.
7: That's me. Yeah. Anyway, back to more important things, Andrew.
4: It couldn't be more opposite than that, Greg, I promise you. Tell us about the Stick With It campaign, Greg.
5: Yeah, so it's our second year running it. We know mental health is an invisible diagnosis, so, you know, you can't really see it unless you can't really mention things around unless you feel comfortable around certain situations and certain people. So this just sheds a light on mental health and reducing the suicide rate that we have in Australia. Currently at the moment. So, you know, I've been doing this work for 6 years now and it's, you know, I love it. I always talk about your two P's, your passion and your purpose. And, you know, I got lost after I retired, but now I found my two P's. So, I'm loving what I do and, you know, I'm glad that the support in the broader community across Australia is jumping on board this year too.
4: Is this, Greg, mainly aimed at Indigenous communities or is it for everybody?
5: No, it's catered to all. It's catered to all. I believe no one should suffer alone. And, you know, it's we all need help in our life, whether we like it or not. So this is no different. It's just, you know, making sure that we put our lives first and put ourselves first.
6: Greg, one of the things I'd really love you to share, and you know, I know you've probably got plenty of stories, but it'd be good to hear one, you know, story where you've actually helped an individual, you know, get back to normal life.
5: Yeah, so this one sticks out. Like you said, there's a fair few, but you know, speaking of males, and we're not very good at admitting that we are not coping well. I was doing a program in Deception Bay, which is just north of Brisbane. And this 52-year-old was in the program, and by the third session, he started breaking down and started like talking about his feelings. And he goes, "I didn't realise how much of a hole I was in until I came to."

0: this until this program. So, you know, I'll check in with him about a month after that there, and he's doing really well for himself. Got himself a job and got himself back on track with what he wants to do in life.
1: So inspiring to, you know, to know that you're actually changing people's lives for the better rather than, you know, ticking boxes and all that sort of stuff in this part of the part of mental health side of things. Can I also just tap into your rugby league IQ a little bit, mate? Because
0: yeah.
1: I know that I'd love for you to get, you know, or your opinion on how you see the game and the trajectory of the game at the moment. It's obviously evolved a fair bit since you retired. You know, what are your thoughts on footy at the moment?
0: Yeah, well, you know, we have a beautiful product. We've had this product for a number of years now. How do we want to showcase it more? I think we're doing a great job at it. We probably could do a little bit of, I don't know, we like anything, we can change things and we can learn things. I think this year we're probably the biggest learning ones around it. So it's around the six again, whether it's a big, massive talking point, whether we cut it out, whether we don't, whether we bring it back in, do we cut down the bunker time, do we give the referees more opportunities to actually, you know, make decisions on the spot. But the way the game is, and that's the way the game's being played, you know, we're seeing really, really good players, individual players shine as well. I think, hopefully, well, when these other two new teams come in, will be even more bigger and better product.
2: I actually got
0: asked this question by Harry Grant last night. He goes, is there a team that you're looking at to watch that could take it? And I couldn't think of one. I couldn't think of a team that's current at the moment because it's everyone's up in the air. We know who's going to play finals, but who's going to perform in those finals? You know, Penrith's always up there, but they've hit their slump at the right time to pick up towards the back end. Like, yeah, it's always an interesting one. But it was a really good question for him.
2: G.I., you mentioned earlier you struggled to find your purpose, right, post-playing. How did you find it?
0: Well, I found it because I went back home. I went back home to where I'm from. Up in Maxwell there, started a really good core group of friends. This is after I came out of my rehab facility, rehab stint, you know, and went back home and just really sat around and thought what I wanted to do, what I want to bring to light. My psychiatrist told me in one of my sessions that my journey and my story can help change a life and save a life. So that's what I did. I went back home and really worked on myself and get back on around good family and friends. Really helped me along the way.
2: Obviously, you know, you've got the Goanna Academy and things like that, but do you do anything directly related with the NRL, NRL clubs, or... I know you did a little bit with the Tigers, NRLW a couple of years ago, but you're doing much at the moment?
0: No, I'm not. I'm not actually. You know, it's, I think that's the beauty about not being actually bunkered into one club. I get to go around and get to talk to various athletes and different clubs. And I really love what I'm doing. I enjoy what I'm doing. And I'd like to give a little bit of tats here and there to certain players across both women's and men's.
3: Matt, you've spent a great part of your working life dealing with mental health and improving people's lot who are struggling in that area. How important is it overall, do you think, to have people like Greg speaking out and becoming actively involved in these pursuits to give others confidence to talk about it or seek help?
1: It's not only Greg's... Sorry, mate. It's not only, you know, GI's exposure and profile. It's also he's had a lived experience of it. And that's where he can actually tell people, not from a textbook. He's talking to them from a real-life experience. Sorry, Greg, I interrupted there, bud.
0: No, that's totally fine. You're exactly right. You know, I've got staff on board full-time that have lived experience. So, like you said, we're not... They're reading from a textbook. I think there are different ways, because we work in community, work for community, we got to bring that to light. And you know, every talk that I do is totally different to the last one that I presented. So yeah, we just cater to what's needed in that community. Sadly, I've been in communities where there's been a 12-year-old that's taken their own life, and you know, I've had to go in and deliver something. And you know, this thing's about self-esteem, but we just brush that and really put in services. We rang up local headspace, rang up local doctors and that, just to put faces to their names and come in and talk about what they do.
1: And for listeners listening, and that's what you just said there about it's not cut and paste. It's the fact that you're actually responding to the event. I think that's, you know, where people should reach out to your organisation, Greg, is that if they really have those challenges, you're not treating like what the outline of the diagnosis is. You're actually talking to the person.
0: Yeah, exactly right. You know, for some weird reason, even as adult human beings, we have a complicated life for no reason at all. So, you know, it's no different to this. We go in, talk to the individuals, like you said, they talk to a group, and now that group, we work on the individual, working on as a person. We strip everything back, simple, stupid, really, and then work, like I said, work on our self-esteem, because we don't really stop and think about our own, well, us as people, as individuals, because we always want to get to the next thing, and not just, it's a snowball effect. So we work, like you said, on the individual person themselves.
3: Well, we can certainly recommend people check it out at your academy, which is goannaacademy.org.au, the Stick With It campaign. So this is about strapping tape, and at any sporting club, any sporting person, male or female, can take part in, right?
0: Yeah, everyone. It caters to all. It doesn't have to be manly sport, you know. Brad Fittler and his couple of his Hogs boys taped on their bikes this morning. They're going for a two-night ride, so they sent me a photo of that being on there. So it's just a sign of coming together, sign of, you know, for one cause and one outcome, that's reduced the suicide rate in Australia.
3: All right. Good on you, Greg. Keep up the great work. Appreciate your time today, and maybe not only a successful weekend with the Stick With It campaign, but ongoing, mate. We appreciate your time.
0: Thanks for having me on.
3: And to learn more, you can head to goannaacademy.org.au, goannaacademy.org.au. And if you are struggling, help is always available via Lifeline. That number is 13 11 14, 13 11 14 for Lifeline.
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3: 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Today we're bringing you the story of the most successful African Olympic athlete of all time. Nija Dalal-Small has the

0: There were a few trees, but there wasn't much grass. But I just remember being so excited to be there.
1: Zimbabwe hadn't won an Olympic medal in 24 years. Swimmer Kirsty Coventry and her coach Kim Bracken didn't think they had a particularly good chance.
0: Right from the beginning, we never once spoke about medals. We spoke about times. If we can go your best time, then, you know, we could possibly place or final.
2: And how did you get into swimming in Zimbabwe? I mean, is it a popular sport there?
0: No, it wasn't a popular sport, but my mom and my granddad taught me how to swim when I was about 18 months old. My uncle swam for Rhodesia. I loved the water even from when I was a baby. Couldn't get enough of being in the pool as often and as much as I can. And then I joined my first little swim club when I was six. And again, it just kind of grew from there, the love and the passion.
2: What was it like to become a swimmer in Zimbabwe? What sort of facilities did you have access to?
0: So mainly we trained at schools. We have one 50-meter pool in the capital, in Harare. But we only really raced or used that pool for our swimming nationals.
1: In Athens, Kirsty is preparing for her first race.
0: Training during up to those last few days was going really well. And my first event was the 100-meter backstroke, and I just made the final. And so went into the race, and in the last 25 meters, just kind of pushed as hard as I could. I touched the wall, and I won a silver medal, and I think I surprised the commentators just as much as I surprised myself, because they didn't know who I was or where I was from, and they especially didn't know Zimbabwe and, you know, the country.
1: But when Kirsty won a second medal, the reporters were ready for her.
0: I won a bronze medal in the 200 individual medley, and on that race day, suddenly the commentators, the reporters, all knew about Zimbabwe. They were asking questions, which I think is part of the reason why the Olympic Games is so unique, is you're not just representing yourself and your sport, but your country, and people get to learn about it.
1: And then came the day for Kirsty's strongest race, the 200-meter backstroke.
0: I think I had quite a sleepless night. Obviously, this time was super nervous because we'd never spoken about medals, and suddenly I had two, and now the pressure was a little bit higher. Going into the 200-meter backstroke, we were all very even. We were all had done similar times throughout the year, so it really was anyone's race. Athens, the stadium, was an outdoor pool, which reminded me so much of home, blue sky and cloud, and I think that put me at ease. I remember right before the race, it was very quiet. Before they kind of set us off, I just remember taking a deep breath and the last maybe 15, 20 meters where I really started to hurt. But something within me just said, no, just keep pushing, get your hand on that wall. Want to look up at the scoreboard, so I looked over at Kim, and her and one of my teammates, they were both jumping up and down and going absolutely crazy. I was like, okay, I think it's good news. And then I looked over and got to see that it was a gold medal, and it was very exciting. And I ran over and gave them a hug, and I think we all started crying.
1: The gold medal was a great moment for African swimming at the Olympics, and by winning three medals in total, she had single-handedly raised Zimbabwe's medal count from one medal back in the 1980s games to four. By the time of the next Olympics in Beijing in 2008, Kirsty and her coach Kim had set their sights even higher. She made four finals, and she wanted four wins. But in the 2008 games, in her first race, the 400 individual medley, she barely made it into the final. She came a very close second in that race, and she came second in her next two races as well. Despite winning three silver medals, she wasn't thrilled.
0: It was quite heartbreaking, frustrating, quite a bit of disappointment that I just couldn't get my hand on the wall.
1: Like in 2004, her last race of 2008 was her strongest, the 200-meter backstroke.
0: I looked over at Kim before I jumped into the water, and she gave me this big smile, and I thought, okay. The way the pool was set up, at the turning end of the pool, there was a big screen, And they were showing where everyone was. And I wasn't supposed to look, but I just couldn't hold myself back from looking.

0: lifting my head up, but I saw that I was in the lead, so I kept just pushing. And I saw my first 50 split, and it was way faster than where I should have been. So then I started panicking a little bit, like, oh gosh, I've overswum and I'm going to die.
1: Kirsty was in the lead, but American swimmer Margaret Holzer was closing in on her.
0: And again, lifted my head and saw it was me, and then she was really getting very close, and I just thought, swim as hard as you flipping can and touch that wall. And I did, and I touched the wall, and I'm just like hanging onto the diving block, and I haven't taken my goggles off yet, and I'm a bit nervous to look up. So I looked over at Kim again. She was just crying, and I looked up at the screen and saw that I'd won, and not only had I won, but I'd broken the world record, and that was just a huge sigh of relief.
1: By the end of the 2008 Games, Kirsty Coventry became Africa's most decorated Olympic athlete, with 7 medals. On her return to Zimbabwe, she was given a hero's welcome. President Robert Mugabe gave her a total of $100,000 after her wins in the 2004 and 2008 Games, which she donated to charity.
0: The president has called me the golden girl of Zimbabwe, but for me, it was the everyday person in the street just saying, you made us so proud. That's what's important.
1: What does it feel like to be so celebrated in Zimbabwe?
0: I'm so proud. I love my country. I love that I get to represent them at the highest sporting level. Africa and Zimbabwe is in my blood.
1: Kirsty is a white Zimbabwean, a minority in a country where the same president has said that all white Zimbabweans should, quote, go back to England.
0: I think in any country, there's always different issues. For Zimbabwe, there's been racial tensions, but, you know, when people see me, they see me as Zimbabwean. They don't see me as a white Zimbabwean. I'm just Zimbabwean, and that's one of the best things.
1: Despite her success, swimming is still not a popular sport in Zimbabwe. It's a landlocked country, so many poorer Zimbabweans never learned to swim. When Kirsty retired after the 2016 Olympic Games, she decided to try to save lives in Africa by providing lessons.
0: We have lots of rivers and lakes and dams, and we've just had extremely high rains the last few months. It's taken homes, people have drowned. So swimming is a very important life skill. And if that is something that I can leave as part of my legacy, is making sure that communities have access to learning these life skills. And I just think it's something that everyone should have the right to be able to learn a life skill such as swimming.
2: The Zimbabwean swimmer Kirsty Coventry, ending that edition of Sporting Witness from Nija Dalal Small. The programme was a Spark Lab production for BBC World Service. Thank you for listening. Goodbye.
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8: The very first State of Origin series I ever went to was in 1986, and it was the very first time New South Wales won a series 3-0. Coached by the late Ron Willey, the Blues won the opening game at the Old Lang Park 22-16, game two at the SCG 24-20, and completed the series clean sweep in Brisbane 18-16. It was a great series. One player to feature in the Blues' triumph was one of my personal favourites, Chris Mortimer, a legend at Canterbury Bankstown with his family. The winner of 3 premierships, he played alongside at the Bulldogs with his brothers, Steve and Peter, for the longest of times. And he finished his career with 3 very productive years at Penrith. The last game in Australia was the 1990 Grand Final for Penrith against Canberra. They called him Louie, played 9 Origin games for New South Wales, a test against Papua New Guinea in 1986, and represented New South Wales country proudly 5 times. Let's talk about the 86 winning series with Chris Mortimer. Welcome, mate. How are you?
9: Hey, Andrew. Going good, mate. Thanks.
8: Great to catch up. That was a remarkable series, and it came at a time where you personally and your teammates at Canterbury were in a real purple patch, weren't you? You'd won the comp in 84 and 85. You ultimately lost to Parramatta in 86, but those few years must have been fantastic.

0: fantastic.
1: It was, mate. Very special. I was so lucky to taste that so young in my career. Like when I first came down to Sydney from Wagga, I got to play in the 79 grand final against St George, you know, and I was only 18. And I got to taste that, knew where we needed to be towards the end of the season. And from then on, 1980, 84, 5 and 6, and then 1990, it was just a great experience for me, mate. Certainly played alongside and against some wonderful footballers.
0: Yeah, well, that's true. And I'm going to ask you about a few of those as we go along. You played as well for a couple of really tough men and tough coaches. I'm talking mainly about Warren Ryan at Canterbury and then Ron Willey at Origin level. What was the late Ron Willey like?
1: Mate, I had a lot of time for Ronnie. He's out of the old book.
0: Yeah.
1: Straight shooter. probably too straight. The game changed a little bit as time went on, because back in those days, mate, you used to be able to get away with a hell of a lot more than what they do today. And one a method of Ronnie's part of winning a game was to virtually knock out your opponent.
0: If you can't beat him, beat him.
1: which is not right, you know, but we've certainly headed in the right direction. But it was brutal back then, mate. You had to have eyes in the back of your head.
0: Well, there was a story, I don't know whether it's part myth, part truth, or all truth, that when he went for a coaching gig, might have even been at Newcastle, he was asked, Ronnie, just give us an insight to your tactics. If your team kicks off, what do you do? How do you approach it? He's like, we bash them. What have you received the kickoff? We bash them. That was the old school name. He was obviously better than that, but he had a great, great record. The New South Wales women's team in next Thursday night, Louis, is bidding to become the first Blues team, men or women, to win a series 3-0 since the year 2000. That's how rare and tough it is. And normally you don't describe a series whitewash as being great, but that series in 86 was different. That was three great games, wasn't it?
1: Oh, look, it is, you know, and it's kind of natural to an extent that you kind of drop off. If you've won the series, you've done your lap of honour and everything. You've won the series, and the third game comes along. It's likely that you ease back a little bit, but you know what? Nah, not in those games. Never in those games, because it means so much to so many people, and you're representing so many people. So, no, it's a very, very special arena, Andrew.
0: Yeah, I do kind of laugh when people say, "Oh, it's a dead rubber. Don't worry about it." Like, go and ask the players what they think about it. There's no such thing to them. So take us to game one at Lang Park, Chris. First of all, what was it like to play at that famous old ground?
1: Oh, look, I got to remember, first of all, back in 1984, I remember the series had already been won, and my brother Stephen had played in the previous couple of games, and I know there were a few Parramatta boys dropped out of it because it was kind of a dead rubber at the end of the day. Well, Peter Moore, the old bullfrog, our boss at Canterbury, was the manager at the time, and Stephen pleaded with Bullfrog. He had a meeting with him. He said, look, we can beat these buggers. I hate this. He had some bad experiences back in his early days against Queensland, and it was a part of his career that he certainly focused on was beating Queensland. So anyway, now he said, Bullfrog, we can't play against each other of a Saturday and a Sunday, punch the crap out of each other, meet on Monday, have a training run, play Queensland on Wednesday. We can't do that. We have to go into camp. We have to get to know each other. You know what? And he even said, we've got to love each other. I remember him telling me that, and I thought to myself, that sounds a bit weird. Like, how could I possibly love Blocker or
0: a Mick Cronin or a Zip-Zip?
1: Yeah, or a cunning little Lebanese hooker or, you know. But you know what? He was dead right. You've got to come together, and we loved each other back then, and mate, and still do because of what we've tasted and the success that we've had. But anyway, that's what you've got to have. You've got to come in. You've got to be close. It's like a world war.
0: Chris, we're a few days out, mate. You're getting me fired up. I'm ready to rumble now. But that game, that first game, you won it 20-16, and that was the famous Origin debut for Blues hooker Roy Simmons, who scored a try, was man of the match. It would never have happened today because he was concussed, but he was mighty over that 80 minutes. And Chris Mortimer scored his one and only Origin try. Tell us about that.
1: Oh, I hardly remember it.
0: Come on.
1: I don't know, mate, but I just know every bloke that ran onto the field there had the same thought in mind, and you'd be embarrassed if you ever made a mistake. So we're all killing for each other, you know. It was just a wonderful feeling, great to experience it.
0: So confidence must have been pretty high then, heading to the SCG. Queensland also battling all sorts of injuries. A then Origin record crowd of 40,707. Wally Lewis looked like he was going to steer Queensland to another famous victory before man of the match Peter Stirling and Brett Kenny. They really took over. What are your main memories from that night and clinching the series?
1: Mate, Parramatta, they dominated in that era. But I, Stirlo, Wagga boy, like I grew up with him, and wonderful footballer and a great statistician. Like he just knew where to how to win a game. And Brett Kenny, like I was so lucky to be able to play alongside him, mate. He was a huge part of the success of that 86 side. Some of the things he did, ask Wally. Like Wally knows, and he'd say exactly the same thing. He just had this unique ability to be able to do things other people couldn't. A bit like my brother Stephen, actually.
0: Yes.
1: But they were hungry as well, and pointed us in the right direction, being the halves.
0: Because I mean, this is where you talk about getting together, getting to know these people. This was right in the middle of the Canterbury Parramatta huge rivalry, and I'm talking playing grand finals against each other. Mortimer and Farah against Ella and Cronin was one of my favourite things of all time growing up as a Bulldogs fan. Did it take extra time against these guys to embrace them as people? And you talk glowingly about how great they were. You knew that playing against them. It must have been different playing with them.
1: Well, it's a different story when you run onto the field. They want what you want, and it's up to you whether you let them have it. But you know what? I'm still in awe of Mick Cronin. What a wonderful man, yeah, on and off the field. And what I learned from him on the field, has certainly helped my career, mate. Well, and Zipper, the same bloke, Stevie Ella, all had their own little attributes to winning a game. And look at them, Eric Groth, all of them, right through. It was a wonderful side. And some of those battles that we used to have at Belmore Oval and out at Cumberland were just brutal. But they, off the field, good blokes, more importantly, but on the field's a different story, mate, that.
0: So game three, how determined were you to, as a team, to finish the job, do it, clean, 3-0, especially up there?
1: Well, you just put your head down and get stuck into it, don't you? Like, as I just said, you down at the bloke opposite you. Gene Miles and Mal Meninga, they were a bloody handful. So I think Snoz, Mick O'Connor was next to me, mate. He was, yes, such a good footballer as well. He just did things other blokes couldn't. But we knew what we were up against and knew what we had to do to contribute to the side's win, as all the rest of the team did. So it was great. We were close-knit. Like I said, as Stephen said to me once, Louis, you've got to love each other. You really do. And I thought, you know what? He's dead right. That's how close you've got to be.
0: Well, that, I don't know how clearly you remember it all, bearing in mind 40 years ago, but that first half was one of the all-time greats. And I urge anyone to watch it on YouTube, especially younger listeners. It was 16 all at halftime. It was some of the most scintillating footy you'll ever see. And in the end, New South Wales won 18-16. How would you and your style of play, Chris, fit into Rugby League's 2026 version?
1: Well, I'd have to do a hell of a few more kilometres, I think, mate. I know they've definitely got... They've got different methods of training, short stints. We used to run around Coogee. I remember Dave Cooper, our old conditioner, run around Coogee, and he certainly got us fit though. And but how today, like look at them, look at the build on them. When, like they all look like weightlifters when you see around the dressing sheds. And but mate, more importantly, it's between your ears, how hungry you are, and how you can contribute, and how humble you are, and be prepared to listen. I just, you got to pick the right blokes in Origin. Origin's a different game. And if you get a mob of humble blokes that are prepared to kill for each other, you've got to have a little bit of mongrel in you. I know, like Blocker and Wally Wynn and a few of them. That certainly helps. And remember where you come from. Most important, mate. You know, who you're representing. That helps win Origin games.
0: Well, look, the modern player may have the build, but you and your family had the nicknames Louie, Turvey and Parrot. That's very hard to beat as a trifecta. Hey, Chris Mortimer, love you and your family, mate. So enjoyable to catch up with you and reminisce about 1986. It was an historic moment, first clean sweep of a series for New South Wales. Thanks for revisiting it today, mate. Good to catch up.
1: Thank you, Andrew. Good to talk to you, mate.
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6: ABC News with Melanie Scott. Victorian Premier Ben Carroll says extra police will patrol the Melbourne neighbourhood where a local shopkeeper was allegedly violently attacked by a group of young people. Van Viet Truong died in hospital yesterday from injuries he suffered when he came to the aid of a retail worker in an altercation with the group on Saturday. Four teenagers have since been charged, one of them with manslaughter. Local real estate agent Adrian Kay, who knew the 60-year-old shopkeeper, says businesses in Sunshine are anxious for change.
7: Very worried about what sort of action is going to be taken from this point onwards. It highlights that behind every shop there is a person that owns it, a family member and a member of the community that that puts in long hours and hard work.
6: The mother of a Perth teenager who was killed in 2022 says an appeal by one of those convicted over his death has brought up a lot of pain. Two men were convicted of murdering 15-year-old Cassius Turvey, while Mitchell Forth was convicted of manslaughter. WA's Court of Appeal has found the 9-year sentence for manslaughter was not excessive and Forth's appeal has been dismissed. Michelle Turvey says the appeal was a waste of time.
8: I think the hearing that we recently had here dredged up a lot of pain and hurt and anger, of course.
6: An ACT Legislative Assembly Committee has criticised the Chief Executive of the Canberra Institute of Technology as deliberately obstructive and overly legalistic during a probe into whether she misled an inquiry into her recruitment. Jane Toomey reports.
9: The probe was triggered by concerns Dr. Margot McNeil misled the Assembly when she gave evidence that she'd been barred from disclosing a TAFE New South Wales misconduct investigation during her recruitment for CIT's top job. But a committee tasked to investigate was unable to get answers because of Dr. McNeil's continued refusal to engage. A report tabled today labelled her overly litigious and combative and confusing at best, obstructive at worst. It's recommended her conduct be referred to the Public Sector Standards Command. CIT and Dr. McNeil have been contacted for comment.
6: ACT opposition leader Mark Parton has admitted he sent a text message complaining about how boring his job is during budget estimates. Monty Beville reports.
10: The Canberra Liberals leader this morning admitted to sending a text which described his job as boring. Exactly who it was sent to, Mr. Parton won't say, but he insists it wasn't to a sex worker, as a complaint made against him alleged.
11: To be honest, I'm not sure that they're really anybody's business other than the sender and the receiver.
10: The opposition leader says he's contacted police in the wake of the complaint being made against him, saying he felt harassed. The saga is another unwelcome

0: welcome distraction for the opposition, but Mark Parton insists he has the support of his colleagues.
1: A progressive Muslim candidate has won the US state of Michigan's Democratic primary election after the party establishment unsuccessfully backed his opponent. Abdul El Sayed is a former public health official who narrowly defeated Haley Stevens, setting up a crucial test for progressives in the key battleground state at this year's November midterms. Associate Professor David Smith from the United States Studies Center says Mr. El Sayed has garnered support from voters who are demanding change.
2: It says a lot about El Sayed himself. It was a very narrow win, but the fact that he was able to win shows that he was able to mobilize a lot of the Democratic base who are really just demanding change.
1: Australian Football Hall of Famer Nick Revolt says it would be a tough decision for AFL players to balance their playing career and long-term health amid ongoing discussions around head trauma. A News Corp report has suggested a current player signed a contract with Geelong Football Club, exonerating it from future brain trauma issues. Revolt says it's likely he would have taken that deal during his playing days.
3: 26-year-old version of me would have said, yep, no worries. I remember after, in the lead up to grand finals, with a knee that was really struggling, having multiple injections and saying, I don't care what it looks like in 20 years, get me right for this week. And that is the problem.
1: Geelong Football Club has been contacted for comment. This is ABC News. 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
6: We begin this broadcast by acknowledging the traditional custodians of the land on which this match will be played today and pay our respects to their elders past, present and emerging. We extend that respect to Aboriginal and Torres Strait Islander peoples listening.

0: Yama, it's Connor Watson from the Sydney Roosters here. I'm a proud Gamilaroi man, and being of Indigenous heritage means so much to me. It's an honour to represent our people.
1: The hammer's away over the 40, the 30, he gets to the 20, it's hammer time! Hammer's so tabulate, but there goes 98.
2: Shares it with Mitchell, to Johnston who strolls in. First Nations, first class.
0: Rugby league has long been a place where Indigenous players can show their unique gifts on the footy field.
1: Got the pass away, Holmes links up to Tyrell Swain and he's over in the corner. Wow!
0: Greg Inglis, Jonathan Thurston, Latrell Mitchell and Josh Adokar are just some of the more recent players that come to my mind.
3: As far, appreciate the love, bro.
1: Peter Adokar, oh, he's back to Fox. He's got a double in the corner.
4: Links up with Russell to Adokar. He dives underneath Anderson. Does he get it down? Josh Adokar does.
0: Welcome to ABC Sports coverage of the NRL's Indigenous Round.
5: I'm a proud black younger boy with the killer flow. 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
1: Bodies in motion, Nicko Hines for the goal line. He's over, does he get it down? Yes, he does. Try to Nicko Hines. Lovely 1-2 exchange. Man to Walsh, Walsh to man. Man scores.
6: 3 metres out, played the pass, go
1: Barrett for dummy half. And little Ollie's got another one.
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9: What an outstanding way to welcome you to round 23 of this 2026 National Rugby League season. The Indigenous Round start at Robina on the Gold Coast. It's NRL Thursday on ABC Sport. My name's Quentin Hull. It's great to have you on board for the weekend of footy. Clinton Schiffovsky's alongside me. Zane Bozak's on the touchline tonight. And the story of two teams embarrassed by their inability to defend last week. Gee, the Titans, they'd made a fair bit of ground when it came to their defensive profile in this first season under Josh.

0: Josh Hannay, but 42-6 last week here, and they conceded 8 tries. Pretty bad. Not as bad as 14. 14 tries scored by the Roosters as they registered a 70-point margin and 82 points. Records all over the place in Townsville. And that hammering to the points differential for North Queensland cost them their place in the top 8 for now. So we've got a Titans team that's made great strides this year, but still only with the 6 wins, and will finish the season without gun young halfback Zane Harrison, who picked up a hamstring injury in that game last week against the Cowboys team. Still without Tom Dearden, but boy, won't they be breathing fire tonight when they come out, considering the backlash to their performance. We'd love to hear from you throughout the evening. 0467 920 222 is the number to get in touch. Please send us your name and where you're texting from. 0467 920 222. We're going to be also taking you to the other side of the country. Bears fans, tomorrow is the day where you get to finally see the playing strip that your team will wear in the NRL on its return as the Perth Bears. Our own man, Billy Moore, will join you shortly. And we'll continue to count down to the kickoff here. A few changes for the Titans. I will go through those. The team news before I introduce Chock. So I mentioned that Harrison is out for the rest of the season. Lachlan Elias was named in the number 7 jumper, but he has now been relegated to the bench. Alexander Brimson goes back into the halves with Jaden Campbell. So Jalen DeGroote will play in the centres. Also, Sam Verrills is going to start in the hooking role. Oliver Pascoe will go to the bench. And also Arta Maho in the second row is relegated to the pine. So Josh Paston starts. I'll repeat. Brimson from the centres into the halves with Elias to the bench. DeGroote comes into the centres. Verrills to start at hooker for Pascoe, who's on the pine to start. And Paston to start in the second row for Ho. So quite the changes for the Gold Coast Titans. For North Queensland, they're 1-13 as named, and 14 through not quite 19. Caden Lars scratched. John Bateman a chance to make his return to the NRL tonight. He's one of the 6 on the bench. Former Origin representative for Queensland, former Crusher, former Raider, former Eel, and now manager to the Stars, and resident Robina Rollercoaster. Welcome, Chock. Clinton Chifovsky on Thursday Night Footy. We don't do many Thursdays here. How are you?
1: Great. I'm going great, Q, and it's a pleasure to be here. And, yeah, it's like watching the 2 naughty kids get out of the corner tonight, the Cowboys and the poor old Titans. Yes, I was watching that game last week, Roosters-Cowboys, and I was just in shock. Disbelief. I've never seen anything like it. Wouldn't have been much fun to be a part of for those players.
0: How many other emotions did you go through with your man, Sammy Walker, racking them up?
1: Oh, that was a pleasure to watch, yeah.
0: Shocks, what emotion? There would have been joy, glee, love. Bring the calculator for my commission, please.
1: It was like watching him, back play Mel Meninger Cup, which is, it was under 18s back in the day when he was a kid, and he was playing a year young, 17, about 60 kilo ring and wet, just carving teams to pieces. Looks like the Roosters have finally given him the keys to the car and just let him play on the ball, which is it's a thing of beauty.
0: I'm going to try and Mitchell Stark you here. Hold on.
1: I think he could change the way the game's played.
0: Yeah, I'm going to Mitchell Stark you here. First new rock. You know, got any news for us about your man Sam Walker?
1: Oh, no, it was working.
0: Try and take a wicket with the first ball, or at least in the first over here. Start of the broadcast, of course, Clinton is Sam's manager, and talk about extension at the Roosters or Big Daddy offers elsewhere.
1: He's made it really clear. He loves the club and would love to stay, and he's keen to try and get a deal done. So work through it, see how it pans out.
0: Are we going to know before the end of the final series?
1: We'll work through it and get to the bottom of it.
0: It's that big appeal. It's gone up to the third umpire.
1: There's plenty of work. There's not plenty of work to do. There's work to be done, and both parties are working hard to do it.
0: You played that just a little bit better than Rory Burns. First ball of the Ashes.
1: Rory Burns.
0: thought I'd just, you know, you a little Mitchell Starker in the see if I could take a wicket in the first over.
1: He's happy at the club and would like to stay long term. He's really happy.
0: What else did you pick up last week watching that game in Townsville and about the team that we're going to see here tonight?
1: Well, I thought they were

0: on the cusp of, you know, pushing themselves into the top six. What has worked out okay for them is their draw on the run home. I think they've got a bye.
1: So they've got 11 Tigers. Weeks and they have Gold Coast, Parramatta, West's Tigers and Canberra. And the last two were both in Townsville.
0: In Townsville. And a bye in there as well. Probably the softest draw going home. So they could still finish in the top six.
1: If they win two of four,
0: yeah,
1: they're probably safe.
0: Safe.
1: They could win all four.
0: Yeah, they'll be well entrenched in the top six. And on the flip side of that, the poor old Titans, we really thought they'd turn the corner, but they're only a young squad. They're still building, so they've got some teething problems there, but they just went in the races last week. Felt sorry for them.
1: Zane Bojack, welcome to you down on the touchline on what is a lovely Thursday evening on the coast for footy. And we're still, what, half an hour away from kickoff, but fans are slow to gather at this stage. How are you?
2: Oh, it's a hard turnaround. I'm very good, actually, Q. It's a hard turnaround. They had a massive crowd on Saturday night, their biggest crowd with the Warriors turning up. And then, of course, a five-day turnaround to a game on a Thursday night here, which is never what you would say a big draw, even though it is a Queensland club here on the Gold Coast. So they're expecting about 12,000. The surface looks superb. We did have a pre-match here with the North Queensland Cowboys beating the Gold Coast in the under-20s, 38-8. And it is 15 degrees and very little wind to speak of. It's beautiful here for football. And as you said, both sides just so keen to turn it around after last week. When you consider there was 89 missed tackles between the two of them. And, of course, as you already mentioned, Q, 22 tries conceded. So both sides will be looking to hit back. I know one thing, Josh Hannay wasn't happy with his edges, and he's tried to reflect that with the late changes to his side. For the Cowboys, not only did coach Todd Payton take his team back to the league's club after the game last week and make them face up to the fans and say sorry, but I can tell you that their training this week apparently has been as sharp as it ever has. I think there is going to be a better attitude from the North Queensland Cowboys, and there might even be a little bit of physicality. Can I say that?
1: Good on you, Zaino. So, Zane, to keep us in touch throughout the evening from the touchline. Now, I've got Brad Talon's here tonight with his sticky notes. So I've Mitchell Starked you from one end, and he's Josh Hazlewooding you from the other. So you've just survived my first foray talking about Sam Walker. He's just put up the sticky note reminding me that you were a part of it. What was the scoreline when you played for the Reds?
0: 92-3.
1: No, so can you explain to us, Chock, what it's like to be a team that's been embarrassed defensively one week and then had to front up the next?
0: Oh, it was unbelievable.
1: So you were playing for the Queensland Reds against?
0: Yes, last game of the season against the Blue Bulls.
1: Oh, you didn't have to front up the next week?
0: No, they had to win by more than 80 points to get a home semi-final.
1: Ah, that's right.
0: And they beat us by, what was that, sort of 89 or whatever.
1: 92-3?
0: Yeah, 92-3. So it was an 80. it wasn't much fun.
1: 89.
0: Funny story, I kicked the penalty goal and we were leading 3-0. We were
1: really
0: winning for the first 3 minutes of the
1: conceded
0: match.
1: Conceded 92. So, okay, you didn't have to front up next game.
0: No, that was the end of the season.
1: Oh, and was that horrible?
0: Eddie Jones was our coach. He got sacked. It wasn't much fun. Yeah, I think it's the only time on a footy field I've been scared. Like, it was Pierre Spiess and they just had a great side. They stacked. I was just rolling more down the field, one after the other. It was quite intimidating. And there was about 80,000 Afrikaans in this concrete stadium just singing this song in Afrikaans. It was frightening. So, yeah.
1: Well, so you can't give us the how do you respond to that? Because it was end of season.
0: Yeah. Go on a trip to Bali. Let's get out of here. I remember when we come back into Brisbane, we sort of, they got us out the back entrance because the media and that were waiting for us. It was a bit of a carve-up for poor old Eddie. I felt sorry for him. But, yeah, we had a lot of injuries and we had four or five club players playing for us, so we didn't have the strongest team on paper. But, yeah, still wasn't much fun.
1: Yeah. Oh, well, if you've got an experience of copping a hiding and trying to get through it the next week, 0467-920-222. I think that is why tonight has this sort of bizarre interest about it, because, well, the Cowboys scoreline speaks for itself. But the one thing, if you could look at, oh, well, what's Josh Hannay been able to improve this year? I think the first thing that would have come to mind is defence.
0: Yeah, goal line defence as well.
1: And then really last week,
0: yeah,
1: the Wahs got a hold of them.
0: But they were red hot, the Wahs, and they were in real search of a big performance. They'd had the wobbles a little bit, so they were right up for it. And we obviously called the game. They had a cracking crowd. 80% of the crowd were...
1: As they always are here?
0: Yeah, it was awesome.
1: Mm. So repeating those team changes, if you've just tuned in, and there's quite a few, AJ Brimson moves into the halves with Jaden Campbell because Lachlan Elias goes to the bench. Hooker Rolly Pascoe to the bench. Verrills to start in that role. Adama Ho to the bench from the second row. Josh Patson goes into the second row for the Titans. So quite the changes there. So the bench is now Elias, Pascoe, Ho, Morin, Haas and Bai. Jalen De Groot into the centres. Verrills to Hooker. Patson to the second row. And the Cowboys. Interesting that Griffin Neame returns from suspension. Kai O'Donnell comes back into the team with Sam McIntyre, perhaps to miss his spot if he's not used off the bench. He's one of the six on the bench. But Jeremiah Nene not playing with a hamstring injury. So, yeah, 11 and 9, minus 98, that differential now with...
0: That's huge, isn't it?
1: Yeah.
0: It's special.
1: Well, they were minus 28, sort of, and it went to minus 98. So the Bulldogs are in the eight, basically because of that whacking that... The Cowboys copped.
0: To really come back to haunt them, you know, that when you're trying to sort out the positions, 5, 6, 7, 8, that could really shuffle them down that top eight.
1: Mm. G'day to Mark from the Central Coast. He says, Quentin, I was chasing you guys on the app, then suddenly you pop up on the wireless. Silly me. Hope Gibbsy's doing okay. Was a little shocked, but I'm sure he's got this terrible thing and will be... Belting the you-know-what out of it, the great man. Yep, good on you, Mark. And, of course, all of our thoughts here with our colleague. If you weren't aware that it was announced on NRL Monday that our great friend John Gibbs is battling Hodgkin's lymphoma and he will be off air for a while, but we are no doubt going to keep you up to date with his progress, but giving him time, of course, and his family to sort through it. So we'll get plenty of messages tonight. If we don't read them all, don't think we're ignoring them. It's just that we are going to continue to concentrate on the football because that's what Gibbsy would want and the way that we'll do things. We know there's lots of love out there and we'll keep sending it to him. David Nowra, simple text, Cowboys to win. Yep. Luca, have a ripper core, boys. Sending my best to Gibbsy. Get well. Yep. 0467 920 222. Now, you've been a part of a few new teams. I mean, the start of the Crushers is a bit different to the start of the Perth Bears when you were around all those years ago. But it's dawning on us that this is not just a new footy team. It's a story of rugby league that's getting ever, ever closer with the Perth Bears just about to return. Well, to make their way into the competition.
0: Yeah, it's a great one and a really interesting one as well. Obviously, bringing the North Sydney Bears back into the competition in a way as our sort of partner, I guess, with the West. So their connection here in the East. So, yeah, it's pretty cool. I'm looking forward to it. There's a lot of expats over there as well, a lot of Kiwis, South Africans. So I think they're going to have a fan base. Obviously, AFL will be the number one sport over there, but I think there's enough people and interest for them to have a genuine supporter base from the get-go, but they're going to need to be successful as well. They're not going to need to not going to be expected to win the comp, but they're just going to have to win as many as they lose, and I think they'll have, you know, good crowd numbers week in, week out.
1: Mm. So the jersey reveal is tomorrow. So on NRL Thursday on ABC Sport. In just a moment, we're going to be taking you to Perth and Billy Moore's there to tell us all about it. Keep your texts coming on 0467 920 222. Perfect conditions as the Titans and the Cowboys start their warm-up in their Indigenous playing strips as well. But in a moment, to Perth with this jersey reveal imminent.
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1: NRL Thursday on ABC Sport. Titans, Cowboys not too far away, but There's a big game at the Cauldron on Saturday night. I won't have my regular offsider with me. Clinton's going up the road to join me for the Battle of Brisbane because this man is in Perth for a huge announcement tomorrow. They couldn't unveil the new version of the red and black Bears jersey without our own Billy Moore, who's in Perth. Come in, William. How are you?
8: Hello, boys. I'm great. I'm pumped. As you know, I sort of exude enthusiasm and I'm sort of peaking. We're here in the new, I won't say new hometown. We're a bi-coastal brand, the Bears. We've got our heartland at North Sydney, but we're going to move our way into Perth tomorrow and unveil our inaugural jersey of the Perth Bears at the Wacker, of all places. There you go.
1: Look, we'll get you to give a little sneak peek in a moment, but among your enthusiasm and bravado, I know the depth of emotion that you've gone through on this journey. What's it going to be like for you to be there tomorrow, Billy? It is almost like the last of the scans pre-birth for your your footy club because this has been a rocky pregnancy. You didn't know whether you're going to get to full term, and tomorrow it's almost 38 weeks, isn't it?
8: Well, well put as usual, Q. You've summed it up. Yeah, this is a 27-year journey, boys. A quarter of a century. When you frame that up, you go, wow. And on that journey, we went from non-existent to laughing stock, to why are you still hanging around, wait on, this is a possibility. Then it was almost the rug pulled out and now it's back. It's been a bit of a journey and I just would like to have this opportunity to thank all those involved in the journey. First and foremost, the two groups of fans. Obviously the North Sydney Rugby League fan that's been on the journey with me since 1999. And then you can't forget our Brady Bunch new family. A Western Australian Rugby League fan, they got punted, and Clinton will remember this, they got punted in 97.
0: Yeah, the Reds. Western Reds.
8: The Reds. So that 3 years, but if they hadn't got punted, they'd still be here, they'd still be alive, they'd still be working. So there's two groups of fans who have personified getting up off the canvas, boys, and we all know that in the world of sport, you have to be good at that, and to be a Bears fan and a Western Australian Rugby League fan, you've had to do that. And tomorrow, jersey reveal, it's almost the birth of the new team. As you said, it's 38 weeks. It's the last scan. Let's have a look at what the baby's going to be like. And we're all excited and we're pumped.
0: Billy, it's all coming together and couldn't be happier for you, mate. It's outstanding. What a moment for you it'll be when they run out for that first game. The squad, mate, it's coming together as well. What have you made of the squad and the recent signings?
8: Great point, Chock. Look, two things before that. Our membership base, when we start, we're projecting we will come in around about 32,000. To close it off for the time being, we only fit 21,000 into HBF Park, our home ground. But we'll come in probably number five. The other even more startling fact is we are already the most sponsored playing strip jersey shorts in Australian sport, except for Australian sport. I'm standing here. Mark Guy's just turned up and give me a bear hug.
1: The great MG. So you've got
0: one of the great Western Reds.
1: You have got the blend there, the old great Western Reds man.
0: Yes.
8: So I'm going to catch up with him. I'm leaving this conversation to go have a beer with the lad. So. That's the Brady Bunch. That's the new Bears. Who would have thought Billy Moore is hugging Mark Guy, the guy that knocked me at my very first game of NRL? That's the way
0: it
8: was.
0: What a great game.
8: But going back to the jersey, we're number one. We're more than the Bronx. We're more than Collingwood. The only one that's got more than us is the Australian Socceroos. So it's phenomenal what's building. But, Chalk, you've hit on the head. Those two facts, as good as they are, it doesn't count because we know one thing – that counts in sport, it's performance on the field. It hasn't been easy. We've got this colossus behind us called the PNG Chiefs for the tax deduction, massive 45% advantage. But we haven't really talked about that. We've just gone about quietly building our squad. The last couple of weeks, it's picking up momentum. Morgan Smithies announced today. I think Junior Borlo's in the mix.
0: Tyson Smoothie. Yeah.
8: And what's got me is Mal and Dane Campbell, the head recruiter. When you talk to them, how composed they are, they haven't focused on any negative. They've talked about this is the sort of player we're looking for. Yes, we're going to be good to start, but we want players that can build and be better year two, year three, year four. We're buying players with good habits out of some great clubs like Storm, like Penrith. So that's what we're building towards. And as you know, Chalk, it's a ferocious, voracious place, the rugby league player market. And it's not easy, but I'm happy with where we're at. But the true proof is in the pudding. I can say what I want to you now, but it's what happens on the field.
1: NRL Thursday on ABC Sport, the unmistakable voice of Billy Moore. Tomorrow we get to get our first look at the Perth Bears jersey. So outside of the red part, the black part, can you give us a bit of a hint, a little sort of soft launch here? Compare it to some of the playing strips that you were in, Bill. What's it going to look like?
8: That's a good question, Q. This is the reality. I played from in the late 80s to early 90s. I played in three different strips. It's nothing like any of those. This actually is retro. This is retro beyond retro. This goes back to the time of the 50s and 60s, what we're about to see. I personally have not seen it. I've had it described to me. That's how it's under lock and key that much. But it is retro, red and black, from the period when probably the St. George Dragons were reigning us with 11 premierships. So it's left field. I think it's going to be great. And obviously that'll be the home strip when we live, play in Perth. And obviously the opportunity there for the retro strips, retro round, will come in as well. But, yeah, the predominant strip will play our inaugural season as the Perth Bears goes back to the hoops.
1: Okay. So you've teased us there. Are you getting any cut through in town? Because we know that it's a new area for this club. Obviously, yes. You mentioned the history of the Western Reds. And, of course, the number one opposition, the mob in purple across town, are the raging favourites for the AFL, which is the biggest market that you've got to try and cut into. So what's it like on the ground over there?
8: It is as I expected. You feel like you are the novice. Because I would say if you look at the landscape right now, took us a cross-section, AFL is the juggernaut. Rugby unions has been here in the sense of the Western Force for decades more than since the Perth, the Western Reds fell away. Netball's big here. They love their sport. So at the moment you'd say the cut-through is very small, but I think it will very quickly ignite. And the reason I say that is the reality of the numbers I mentioned early on. Of the 21,000 that have already signed up, while we couldn't give them a membership, they had to pay. Don't you love that? They had to pay and not get anything. 85% of that is from the West Coast. So I can say what I want, but numbers and stats are what really talk, don't they?
1: Okay. You certainly paint an interesting picture there. So how's this all going to happen tomorrow, Billy? Is there some gigantic bear that's going to jump out of a black swan going down the river, or
0: I'll be Billy Moore,
9: Billy Moore, hey?
1: What's
9: ABC's
1: the
9: one and only?
1: What's the reveal going to look like?
8: The big black bears are back on the road again. Yeah, good point, boys. I'm not quite sure, but it's actually going to be. We're holding the event at the WACA. Why? Because that actually is our training base at the WACA. We've done a bit of a refurb on the iconic ground, which Quinton, you would have done. Many games, so I'm sure of it.
1: Lots of money has been spent on refurbishing that precinct, which will still be able to host cricket. But, of course, next door to Closter Park as well, the trotting track there, so a real sporting precinct.
8: Yeah, and Chalk, you'll love this. In the cab driving into town and hanging around today, they were talking about, they noticed that because the WACA and our training field right beside it is on one of the main thoroughfares from the east

0: coming into town. You drive past this ground, which has rugby league posts, and the guy was saying, oh, my son's asking, what are those things there? It's like,
1: wow, that's how foreign it is, hey?
2: Yeah. So,
1: but there would be a good smattering of expats and Kiwis and
2: South Africans a lot.
1: South Africans,
2: not
1: rugby.
2: The league's huge, but there's the rugby crossover.
1: Rugby league. Yeah, yeah. So I'm excited. I can't wait.
0: Rugby league started in WA in 1948, boys, has never stopped. So we talk about the Storm and how good they are, and they're now finally this year in the team in the New South Wales Cup, the reserve grade. And it's taken, what, 2.5 decades? But the reality is that there's been rugby league in Perth since 1948. There's more than green shoots here. It's like a little forest, and it won't take much to cultivate and have it grow. But you're right. We've also got the fly-in, fly-out miners. You've got a lot of Kiwis in town. And then you've got the rugby union contingent, which, while it's a different dialect, it's not too dissimilar to rugby league. So they'll be interested in a product. As long as one thing happens, boys, and we all know what that is, you've got to win.
2: Yeah, so you're there, MG's there, Mal Meninga, of course. Who else are the rugby league luminaries that are going to be parading this new Bears jersey tomorrow?
0: At the moment, that's all I know of. As I said, Peter Volandi's just turned up supposedly in town. I think Roger Cook, the Premier, is going to make a bit of a statement because he is, and I'll come out and say it to Roger Cook and his government, thank you so much, because they have been a significant driver in having rugby league come to WA because he wanted a franchise. You can see the benefit in the sporting advertising, sporting tourism benefit that it brings. And he's one of the reasons that we are here. So that's great that they'll have their time in the sunshine. And to all the Bears fans on the West Coast, when we launch, we're launching simultaneous, gentlemen. 12:30, we launch the jersey here at the Wacker. That simulcast directly back to the mighty North Sydney Leagues in Cameray, which will be full of the Bears luminaries headed by the great Greg Florimo and Mark Graham, Johnny Gray. They'll all be there in that room. So it'll be 500 or 600 in Cameray, same number in the Wacker. And as I said, that is the uniqueness of this brand. It's bi-coastal. Two cities, one future, two histories are going to come together. And that's the first time you'll see what it presents is, as I said, simultaneously, you've got East and West joined together.
1: And how good a message is that going to send for the NRL as well, just joining both sides of the country? I think it's awesome, Billy.
2: And you're in the box with me as well, mate. I know you've got pull. Can you just make sure that the numbers are easy to read on the jersey? The one, it can look as good as anything, but if you can't read the numbers, it's no good for the fans. Can you have a word?
0: I will put up the Quinton Hole barometer. I'll make sure that I give it a bit of a viewing and I'll let Peter Melandes and co know that if it's not scratched, that Quinton Hole does not like that, and we'll make the appropriate changes.
2: Enjoy your trip. It's a really exciting day tomorrow. Another step along this journey, which so many have put energy and emotion into. It's, you know, some may say it's just the jersey that you put on your back, but some say the jersey that you put on your back means so much. And I think that's going to be the ethos of tomorrow. Enjoy it, mate. We'll catch you when you're back this way.
0: Love your work, boys. Enjoy the game tonight. Big one for the Cowboys. They'll win, hopefully. Bye-bye.
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5: Indigenous Round, recognising the contributions of Aboriginal and Torres Strait Islander peoples to the game of rugby league.
2: Always great to hear from Billy Moore. So a big day for the Bears tomorrow. But I must admit, I'm chuckling on this text here from Neil. 0467 920 222. If you want to get in touch, Titans Cowboys not too far away. And Neil texts, how can they have a jersey reveal for any NRL team nowadays when every NRL team plays in about 99 different jerseys over the course of the season? Neil, you're preaching to the converted here. And I will say, as much as we love the indigenous designs of the jerseys, we should never be confused at the football. And if you are someone who watches the pictures and listens to the call, you will see tonight, unfortunately, one team looking like their opposition and the other as well. The Titans' indigenous jersey is predominantly dark blue. The Cowboys' indigenous jersey is predominantly aqua blue. The Cowboys look like they're in the Titans' colours, and the Titans look like they're in the Cowboys' colours. Clinton Schifosky, am I going?

0: of the football club. And tonight, they don't look like themselves. They look like the opposition.
1: I struggle at the best of times. I don't need them to make it any harder on me.
0: Oh, dear. Let's get down to Zane Bojack. A man, no matter what colour the jersey, he'd love to be out there tonight playing for the Titans, but he's not. He's been great this year, though, Zane. Down to you.
2: Yeah, well, it's been a quick switch, Q, because I've got hold of a man who used to be the halfback. Of course, you were just talking about Zane Harrison, who's out tonight with a hamstring injury. Tonight we're going to talk to a man who really does feel the significance of Indigenous Round, and that is former halfback and 5'8 of the Gold Coast Titans. He played for the Broncos, played for the Newcastle Knights, Tyrone Roberts, who gets the honour tonight to lead out the Titans in Indigenous Round. Tyrone, how are you going?
3: Yeah, good, mate. Thanks for having me.
2: Now, tell us, what's this honour feel like to actually be one of the five Indigenous captains of this club and get the honour of leading the side out tonight?
3: Oh, mate, it's a privilege, especially this round. You know, it just goes back to the foundations that have been set before us. You know, Preston Campbell, you know, Greg Bird, Ryan James, a former skipper as well. And, just putting on our jerseys, just it brings back all the sacrifices, all the Indigenous kids, you know, when they move away from home, how much that means to them. And for the boys that are out there with them, it gives you a boost.
2: Q was just talking about the colours being more reflective of the Cowboys this time around, but there was a great job done by Christine Slade, I know, with the design. What does it mean to you when you see those Indigenous colours out there?
3: Oh, mate, it gives you goosebumps. And I remember, if I look back at my career, I think my 100th game was in an Indigenous jersey. And it was against Melbourne Storm in a doubleheader in Brisbane. I'll never forget it. And we got up against Melbourne. But, yeah, all the artwork, everything goes in, there's always a story behind it. And it just shows. On the Gold Coast, you see the water, the blue, you know, it all represents something. And for us and the Indigenous boys out there today, I can guarantee you, hopefully Pato or someone will get across the line tonight.
2: Well, you're talking about Pato. There's three Indigenous players for the Titans. You've got Jaden Campbell, who's a Kamilaroi man. You've got Ngemba, which is Ollie Pascoe, and Josh Patston, who is a Bunjalung. Tell us about your mob.
3: Yeah, my mob's Bunjalung, descendant of the Widjibal Wyambal people, which is based in Lismore, Cabbage Tree Island. I'm very proud of who I am and where I come from, and I've shown that since day dot. And, I wish I was out there putting that jersey on as well. And it means a lot to me and, you know, all the my culture back home.
2: You've only recently retired, haven't you? Did you play in footy for Ballinger not long ago?
3: Yeah, no, I'm not retired from local league. I just rushed my ACL, so I'm coming back from an ACL at the moment, but I'll be back down in that comp. Love it.
2: Fantastic. What have you made of the changes to the side this year? We were just chatting to Zane Harrison. Unfortunately, he's done his hamstring. Are you fascinated and are you impressed by what you've seen with his game? And what have you made of Josh Hannay as the new coach?
3: He's done a terrific job. And I think I heard on earlier that he's trying to breed some good talent. He's got the talent here. You got Harrow. Harrow, mate, he loves it. He's passionate about the jersey, and I'm sure that he'll do whatever he can to get back on that field and put that jersey on for the boys.
2: Just finally, you mentioned Preston Campbell. He's almost like the spiritual leader of this side, isn't he? The foundation signing and the fact that he's got such a strong Indigenous heritage. When you see his son doing the amazing things he does, what does it mean to you? And he's playing halfback tonight as opposed to normally at 5'8". Are you expecting big things against the Cowboys?
3: Yeah, he is. And I know 5'8 gives him a bit of roam, like free roam. You know, he can do what he wants. And that's what Harrow does for him, gives him that space. But now he's putting that 7 on. He knows what he's got to do when he's in that 7. He's done it before. But like I said, when it comes to stepping up, and like I said, his father's laid the platform for Gold Coast for many years. And I'm sure he's not putting any pressure on himself to do anything special, but just get out there and lead the boys around.
2: Well, we're not far away from the Welcome to Country and the ceremonies. I know you've got to be part of it. Tyrone's been lovely to chat to you, and best of luck with the recovery from injury. And there you go. You're not retired. You're still going.
3: Yeah, still going, mate. I still love football. Still love it. And it's always go back to your junior club and play. So it's been an honour.
2: The lights go down. Tyrone Roberts, thanks so much for chatting to us.
3: Cheers, mate. Thank you.
0: Good on you, Zane Bojack, hearing from Tyrone Roberts there, and plenty of stories of culture throughout the Indigenous round here. NRL Thursday on ABC Sport, if you've just tuned in. And fantastic that our Metro Radio audience is with us in the run into the finals. You'll be able to hear us on your analog radios on Thursday night as we count down to the playoffs in this 2026 season. My name's Quentin Hull, calling alongside Clinton Schifovsky, and you can get in touch on the text message line, which is 0467 920 222. 0467 920 222. If you're just tuning in, getting ready for the call, No Lachlan Ilias in the halves to start

0: with for Gold Coast. They've swung AJ Brimson to partner Jaden Campbell in the halves. So Jalen De Groot goes into the centres. Also, Ollie Pascoe to the bench and Artemat Ho to the bench for the locals. So Pascoe replaced at hooker by Sam Verrills and Ho in the second row by Josh Patston. The Cowboys are 1-13 and 11 wins, 9 losses for North Queensland. We spoke about that big margin last week, which saw their for and against blowout to minus 98. And with the Dogs winning as well, they're now inside the top eight. So for North Queensland, still they've got a bye to come. And they've got Gold Coast, Parramatta, West Tigers and Canberra to play. So 4 games to go. 2 locks them in for sure, but they still could win 4, as we were saying. Clinton Chifovsky, is this Cowboys team good enough to get into the top 6? Where do you see them?
1: Oh, the draw will allow them to, but they've got to right a few wrongs after last weekend, obviously. So, yeah, but as we've spoken about, that draw is very favourable for the. I think that's. I did have a look at it. It's probably the easiest run home for any team in that sort of top 10, 11 positions on the ladder. So that's one thing they've got in their favour, the Cowboys.
0: Mm, a couple of those home games at the back end, certainly.
1: Last 2 at home?
0: Yeah, that's right.
1: Yeah.
0: So Parramatta next week in Sydney, then the bye, which they will pick up 2 points on the premiership standings, but I'm also looking at 13 wins, getting you in. So, yep. Tigers in Townsville, Canberra in Townsville, while for the Titans, who've won 6 games this year, you sort of think they've won 6 games minus 122. After last week, Cowboys won 11 games minus 98. So not a huge difference there. They go to the Hunter to play Newcastle, and that's their only other away game. So there can be really good momentum built from Josh Hannay from tonight through. 4 of their last 5 games are at home. Tonight, they then travel to Newcastle, and then they have Sharks at home, Rabbitohs at home, Dolphins at home. So a couple of toughies in there.
1: Some stiff ones there.
0: But at home, at least, as they try and build some momentum for the 2027 season. Around the grounds tonight, the AFL is between the Western Bulldogs and North Melbourne. You can hear it on ABC Listen. The red and blue button is where you can pick it up. We'll keep you up to date here. North 3 straight 18 lead the Bulldogs 1-1-7. The first game in the AFL for the evening. Go the Titans, texts Lachlan. His 13-year-old Southern Queenslander. Thank you, Lachlan. G'day, Dion. Thanks for your message. Yes, a lovely message for Gibbsy. Thank you for that, Dion. Lots of messages coming in for our beloved John, who's at home and going to take some time to fight his health battle. But all of our good wishes are with him. I'm on the drive home listening to you guys. I'm driving 80 Ks from footy training. My 16-year-old and 17-year-old boys played together for the Atherton Roosters. Go Cowboys. That's an unnamed text. 0467 920 222. Please send us the name of or your name and when you send your text through. Stadium lights are down. Zaino, you're getting a cleanse from the smoking ceremony down there, which is taking place. I haven't got players yet, but we're starting the Indigenous round ceremony and rituals before the players will come out onto the ground here. Looks great.
2: It smells fantastic down here, Q, and certainly nothing like the smoking ceremony. We've got Uncle John Graham in position to do the Welcome to Country, and as you know, the Indigenous version of You're the Voice, which it's absolutely fantastic as well. It's the Birring Group delivering the smoking ceremony in a didgeridoo performance, so it looks wonderful. Wish there was a bigger crowd to appreciate it, but it was great to chat to Tyrone Roberts. You could just see the sparkle in his eye, the thrill that he gets, and the rest of his Indigenous community with a weekend like this, and we get to celebrate the great Indigenous players we've had throughout history, including Preston Campbell and Greg Inglis, Arthur Beetson, and it just goes on.
0: So Uncle John Graham preparing to welcome us to country here.

0: And here come the players. Reuben Cotter leading out the North Queensland Cowboys. And it's Ollie Pascoe at the front for the Titans. And yeah, just reminding you, if you do take in the pictures while listening to the call, that is the Cowboys in the aqua blue and the Titans in the dark blue. They do so many things right, but this is, you don't want to be talking about this when it's the art that you need to be talking about. But lots of people watching in pubs tonight will get these two teams mixed up. It's a poor effort in that regard.
1: Please welcome Uncle John Graham to deliver today's Welcome to Country.
2: Well, what a pleasure to be here this evening. Greatest game of all. It's exciting to be here for the Indigenous round, but to all Aboriginal and Torres Strait Islander people, men and women that have played the game with other Australians, it still remains my favourite game in all the sports here. And may the best team win tonight, but football, rugby league is the winner tonight. Bagel Yuan Jimbalungs, good evening friends. My name's John Graham, proud Kumbamari man, saltwater man of the Gold Coast region. Our people are part of the wider Yugambeh language group, whose lands stretch from the Logan River in the north, the Tweed River in the south, the other side of the Great Dividing Range, out past Bow Desert, up to a place called Teviot Brook in the north, bordered by the beautiful Pacific Ocean. Kumbamari lands stretch from the Gumurugumur, the Kuma River in the north, down to the Tweed and to the foothills of the mountains. As it all welcomes, I'd like to acknowledge and pay my respects to elders, past, present and emerging. Because it was old people that fought the good fight in dark and desperate times, in order for people of our generation to work with other Australians towards a reconciled nation, in order for us to leave legacy for our young people. But they are the bearers of the flame, the keepers of knowledge and keep our culture strong into the future. I pay my respects to all Aboriginal and Torres Strait Islander people across this nation, and I pay my respects to the spirit of this land and her people, which includes all of us here this evening. Really enjoy the game and may the best team win. Until we meet again, Naya Nanyabu. Thank you.
0: So the playing groups break, and we are now all but ready for this first game of round 23. For Gold Coast tonight, Keanu Kinney will play at fullback, Dean Aramea and Phil Sami on the wings. Jojo Fifita joined in the centres by Jalen De Groot in jumper 20. The halves, AJ Brimson alongside Jaden Campbell. Up front, Mo Fotowaka and Tino Fa'asua Mala'awi. Sam Verrill is the starting hooker. The second rowers are Bo Furmore and Josh Patston. And the lock forward is Chris Randall. The bench, four of these six for Josh Hannay. Lachlan Elias, Ollie Pascoe, Atama Ho, Kurt Morant, Cleese Haas and Cooper Bai. For North Queensland, Drinkwater at fullback, Burns and Taulangi on the wings, Labert and Chester play in the centres, Clifford and Perdue in the halves, Neem and Tamalolo up front, Luke the hooker, Lukey and O'Donnell the second row with Cotter the lock, and the bench a choice of King, McKaylee, Lodge, Hess, McIntyre and Bateman. Adam G is the referee, Wyatt Raymond is in the bunker, and two teams that were hammered last week. Will we see some better defence tonight? It's a huge game, particularly for the Cowboys, who lost their spot on the eight with that loss last week. And the Titans have only won six games this year, but their defence has been better. Wasn't great last week, and they'll be ready to show it was just an aberration more than the return of a trend. Cowboys kick off. Kinney takes the ball, gives to Fotowaka, and the Titans make the first carry. Fotowaka tackled 15 metres from the northern end. Fa'asua Mala'awi with the second carry, just beyond the 20. So the Titans are running to the right of your radio dial. Verrill's in a dummy half blind side, given to Campbell and then to Furmore, who's dumped in a tackle by Chester getting under his ribs. And Burns there also to put him down. Titans out on the left, one man infield. To Kinney, who's rocked. Great shot from Reuben Cotter under his ribs. Well, there's the captain saying, we better tackle better this week. An early statement from the Cowboys after their shellacking last week. Just beyond the 30, the next carry is made there by Randall Now Campbell kicks downfield at the end of the set for the Titans. It's taken 15 from the goal line by Drinkwater of the Cowboys, and he gets beyond the 30 by a couple of metres. So North Queensland will start this set about 18 metres inside their own half, the first carry of the game for

0: The visitors, Murray Tau Lungi, takes the ball to within 10 of halfway before meeting the defence. Plays the ball. It's given to the right and down the middle third. Carry up to halfway through the services of Burns. Luke at dummy half. Passes to the right for Chester. One man run into the defence, taken 43 metres from the Titans' line. Now Backton left and centre field. Tamalolo down the middle third. And Thighs pumping for 3 and 4 post-contact metres before ref G says, you're done, that's 5. Last play, Cowboys, 30 metres out. Drinkwater with the left boot. Bombs to the skies. Kinney's going to have a running leap and catches brilliantly. He's taken straight as his boots hit the deck. And the Titans have got the ball, so two sets done. Clint and Schifovsky, two complete sets for these two teams.
1: Yeah, they got pumped through the middle last week, the Cowboys defensively. So just watching that first set, there's definitely a little bit of venom and whack in their defence, but they're going to need to do that for 80 minutes here tonight against the Titans.
0: Out of dummy half, Verrills gives to the right for Brimson, and AJ's taken down a dozen Titans side of halfway. Couldn't want for better winter conditions for a Thursday night game of footy. The ping-ping for the first reset of the night with ruck infringement against the Cowboys. Fa'asua Mala'awi taken 5 from halfway. Now Fotowaka takes the Titans into attacking territory. Middle third and 48 metres from the Titans' line when stopped. Verrills to the right for Brimson. Gives it on to Patston. Nicely taken down by the defence. Patston put down, 35 out, blindside again. Verrills to the right, Brimson to Jojo for Fita. Tau Lungi just clung on from behind to put him down. Played 18 out in the right, Verrills back to left and centre field. Brimson holds it, gives it to Campbell, little short ball to Furmore. Met by the defence and stopped. Last play, Titans, 18 metres from the goal line, blindside, they run it to Campbell. Given out to the edge, O'Kinney tries to keep it alive, it's a loose pass there. Sami reels it in, but the referee says there was a bobble and a knock on in all of that. Handover, Cowboys survive, and we played 3 minutes without score here on NRL Thursday at Robina. Clinton Schifovsky.
1: Oh, I thought he'd done well there, Phil Sami, but there was a little touch there from the Cowboys, adjudicated a knock on. Cowboys get the ball, working it out over their 20-metre line now, Q.
0: And text from Rick in WA saying, can't believe after a result like last week that the Cowboys didn't drop players. Yeah, that Neiman's from suspension, O'Donnell playing, but Nanai out with a hamstring injury. Perhaps Sam McIntyre won't play this week. He's among the six that could be used on the bench.
2: After redemption, Q.
0: Luke tackled 15 from halfway. Played to Tau Lungi, gives to Drinkwater inside the 40. He's whacked that beautifully with the left boot. Exquisite 40-20 from Scotty Drinkwater. It's gone over the touchline, 19 metres from the Titans' line.
1: Oh, he's got some real X factor, isn't he? The number one for the Cowboys. Heading to the Dragons next year, they'll be licking their lips. Dean Young, the coach down there, but yeah, he just knows how to pull a big play out when they need it. What a 40-20 that was.
0: So this gives the Cowboys an attacking set. And Griffin Neame rolls forward and puts the Cowboys to within 9 metres of the goal line at the northern end. No score as yet. Luke directs it to the left, gives it on to Perdue. Now it's O'Donnell running into a three-man tackle. Keeps going closer to the line, eventually stopped only a metre out, 10 to the left of the uprights. Back to the right. It's in the hands of Clifford, rides a high tackle. Nat just slipped up, play on. Flipped the pass to Perdue, rides a tackle, passes to Drinkwater on that right edge. Gives it to Chester with a big fend. Tommy Chester runs infield and gets taken down by Verrills and also Furmore, only a couple of metres out. Luke out of dummy half, feeds to Tamalolo, back towards the where the ruck was, and Jason Tamalolo scores for the first time since the elimination final win in extra time over Cronulla a couple of years ago. It has been a while since Big J Tamalolo has scored for the Cowboys, but he scores the opening points tonight.
1: Oh, the old late cross to the big bopper off the dummy half, 2 metres out from the try line, still the unstoppable. He just got nice and low there, Tamalolo. They couldn't stop him. Two or three Titans hit him with everything they could. He just falls over the line, plants it down. 40-20 try. Great start there, Zono, from the Cowboys.
2: What a year he's had, Jason Tamalolo. There was plenty of people writing him off. I may have been one of them, but he has been absolutely awesome this year. They found a way to keep his training loads light so he can perform on the field. And wow, is he ever. 154 metres every game he's averaging. As you said, Q, it's been a long time between drinks for that try. 39th of his career, 300 career games. He would have loved that one, the big fella. And I tell you what, perfect start for the Cowboys, given they gave up 82 in their last match.
0: And I'll quickly correct myself. It was the qualifying final, not the elimination final. But anyway, 2022, that was the game where Val Holmes sunk the Sharks at Shark Park. First week of that fight, it earned that home preliminary final. But the Cowboys got beaten by Parramatta. Drinkwater with the conversion out on the right. Converts a rare thing for the big man of the North. A Tamalolo try and 6-0 North Queensland after 6.5 minutes.
1: Yeah, it's just the start they wanted after the debacle of last week up in Townsville. So a real confidence boost to this team. As Zano said, they're looking for redemption. No changes made. These players need to sort it out themselves.
2: They've been eating raw meat this week, apparently, Clinton.
1: They've been eating each other.
2: They haven't wanted to go out to the supermarket because everyone was going to give it to them.
0: Campbell kicks off. Clifford catches, gives to the try scorer. And Tamalolo, 15 from the southern end, went stopped. Oh, he lost the ball. Hero 1 minute, zero the next. There's sport, there's life for you. Even if you're a champion like Jason Tamalolo, it doesn't take long for it to humble you again.
1: I reckon
0: he's come up with a mistake.
1: I reckon he wanted to challenge this one. And they said, no, we'll give it a miss, big fella.
0: So they're not going to challenge.
1: It was a loose carry. Got a bit of a replay there. He would have done well to win that challenge. Great chance to bounce back here for the Titans. 15 metres out, centre field scrum. Doesn't get any better, Q.
0: And they've split their men both sides here. With Kinney to feed. Brimson, first receiver to the right. Campbell, first receiver to the left. Ferrell's off the back, gives to Campbell. Kinney's wrapped around there. Well read by Burns. He came in to make the tackle. Crowd thought it was high, but the referee thinks otherwise. Great read from Burns. Now, Fasua Mala'ari receives for the Titans. And big Tino has got four around him as he crumbles to deck. Left edge and 10 metres out. Played to Ferrell's. Pass to the right. Given from Randall to Fotowaker on a straightening run. And Big Mo crashes to the deck, 9 metres from the Cowboys' line. Verrills to the left, Fatino to Campbell. Campbell with a little shimmy, but Purdue puts him down. And JC to play it for the GC. Out on the left, 2 metres out, back to the right for Fotowaker. Neem there to meet him and make the tackle. And Fotowaker's pushed to deck. Referee G says that's 5. Bit of a slow play the ball as well, so Cowboys' defensive line well set. Randall to the right to Campbell. Given there, oh, great little offload from Patson, but it's been knocked on by the recipient. Intended, at least, the recipient there. And, well, just went behind Brimson. So it's come unstuck, and the Cowboys survive. They lead 6-0. 8 minutes in, Clinton Tchaikovsky.
1: Back themselves there, run it on last play. Maybe the option was a little kick, but good to see them backing themselves. I think AJ Brimson could see something on that right edge attack for the Titans, but well defended from the Cowboys.
0: 0467-920-222 is the number to get in touch. Cowboys with it, just beyond the 20-metre line, played by Burns. Luke gives it to Lukey. That's Sonny to Healam. And on the right, and Healam Lukey plays it. 15 in from the right, 15 from halfway. Back to the centre third for Reuben Cotter. And Cotter is pushed back by enthusiastic defence led by Patston and others. Went backwards a couple of metres, plays it 10 from halfway. Luke jumps out of dummy half. Stopped just inside his own half on 5. Last play coming up for the Cowboys. Drinkwater shows fingertip control before then grabbing the ball and kicking it downfield. A bit of a floater. Kinney catches it. Passes it to Eremia, who runs in field, and Dean Eremia tackling halfway between the goal line he's defending and the halfway line. Phil Sami, one man down the blind side, just beyond the 30. He gets to his feet and plays it there. Kinney pops it up to DeGroote, and Jalen DeGroote still 15 inside Titans territory. Plays the ball to Verrills. Given to the right, Randall's had an energetic stay. He runs it into the defence here, but 3 Cowboys to meet him. O'Donnell down low. Cotter was there along with Clifford as well. Now to the right, Brimson feeds Fifita on the inside line. Jojo running laterally across halfway, straightens, but Neem stops him. Ref says five. Titans last play, 45 metres from the Cowboys line. A shallow bomb from Campbell will come down 20 metres out. It's caught by Taulagi. He's immediately wrapped up by Eremia. And the Cowboys will start this set 25 from their own line. North Queensland 6, Gold Coast 0. 10 minutes play.
1: Yeah, Jaden Campbell just jumping near the short side there at last play, taking that last play option. Probably not his best kick if he had that one over again. Would have wanted a little bit deeper. Really good field position here for the Cowboys on the 40-metre line. Tackle 2.
0: Tuning in from all over the place. G'day to Carolyn from Pardoo Station in Western Australia. Thank you for your message. 6 again here for the Cowboys on a ruck infringement from the Titans. So North Queensland, fresh set and 35 metres out. Tamalolo, he goes forward. That is held up. 29 metres from the goal line. The try scorer early on plays there to Luke, given to the left. Clifford, men in motion, Drinkwater passes. Infield to O'Donnell. Well read by the defence. Good first contact from Randall to put him down. 20 metres out. Now back to the right-hand side. Drinkwater through the hands. Clifford on the hill of Lukey. Had his ankles taken by a classic tackle from Campbell. 10 metres out. Played to Purdue. Front football. Marcus disjointed. Purdue feeds Clifford. And Clifford goes in untouched. Second try for the Cowboys. And the halves combine off a messy defensive line from the Titans. Jake Clifford scores and North Queensland lead 10-0 with a kick to come.
1: Oh, the men from the North, they would have come here with a point to prove. They would have been challenged by their coach, the people of Townsville. They started well here. First 12 minutes, they've had all the running, all the field position down that left-hand side. Their cue, really nice play. Purdue, great short ball. Jake Clifford, 5'8", but he has that real ability to run that out to inline like a good lock forward. That's a beautiful try by the number 6 there on here, Zono.
2: They certainly are, and they are targeting the Titans' edges, just like last week where Tamari Martin ran roughshod. You can just see the Cowboys' halves keep turning the second rowers back inside and bringing the front rowers even onto the edge. Big run there, first off by Hinnom Lukey, left the gap there. De Groot was trying to retreat, and then Clifford said, thank you very much, goes over almost untouched. And look, it's interesting for me, if I can just be a little bit facetious, two of the players who have probably not been Todd Payton's favourites since he's been up in Townsville, in Jake Clifford and Jason Tomalolo, have come up with the first two tries. I think they've been two of their better players this year.
0: Drinkwater 20 in from the right. Left boot raises the flags. He's 2 from 2, and the Cowboys, a dozen to zip after, well, basically 12 minutes here. It's NRL Thursday on ABC Sport. When you're wincing, Clinton, already.
1: Yeah, a few worrying signs, isn't there? But the Titans just need to find their feet. Well, need to be the next to score.
0: Only the first phase of tonight's roller coaster. Mind you, the roller coaster didn't even get into commission last week. It was like, I felt for Spriggy, who came to call the game with you.
1: It was very flat.
0: Yeah, it was. You're going to ride the number one roller coaster, and it was day off for maintenance. Poor old Spriggy missed out. Well, was it all one-way traffic? 42-6. Well, might still be shut if the Cowboys keep going in this vein. Tamalolo first carry, Neem second carry off the kickoff. North Queensland up to the 30. Couldn't want for better conditions, though. Lovely night on the coast as Cotter decides to have a run, but runs straight into the co-captains of Fotowaka and Fa'asua Mala'awi of the Titans. Luke out of dummy half. Passes right for Lukey. And Hillam Lukey taken a metre from the halfway line. 5 in from touch on the white. Luke looks blind, then open side pass to Drinkwater. Dummy's blind, then open side pass to Clifford. He's tackled, flipped it out the back, kept it alive. Drinkwater's got it. 45 out and straightens. But the hole closes with the tackle there of Brimson and Fifita. Last play, North Queensland, 35 out. Clifford bombs towards the attacking left side. It's left out by Taulagi. He catches it and has to chuck it, hopefully, to the wing. And it's over the touchline. He fell flat on his face in catching that, Murray Taulagi, leaping over Kinney. And then he was sort of a sitting duck lying on the ground and just hopefully threw the ball to the wing and no one was there.
1: He looked like Superman there for a bit, but he just wasn't flying. He had no cape. It was a belly flop.
0: Ruth in Canberra texts, looks like they've swapped jerseys tonight, Q. Thanks so much to you and the team for the call. Try not to labour the point.
2: You know what, Q? This jersey the Cowboys wearing has so much significance because it's been designed by a lot of the kids at the NQ house up there in Townsville. But I tell you what, after there, we've got a penalty. I'll come back to it.
0: That's all right. Penalty to Titans, North Queensland offside, as you were, Zona.
2: I know there's a lot of supporters, as much as they recognise the significance and meaning, they wanted that jersey burned after last week. But perhaps this week, perhaps this week they're putting great spirits into the jersey and it will be loved by the public.
0: Mm. So that's a much needed penalty for Gold Coast. Gives them a bit of a piggyback downfield. Tap taken 10 from halfway. First carry, Sami stopped a metre inside his own half. 12-0 Cowboys NRL Thursday on ABC Sport. Fasua Malaawi takes the locals to halfway. And he stands and now is ordered to play the ball. Verrills gives it off right shoulder. Randall to Campbell to Brimson. Quick hands to Fifita. That took a touch from the

0: Cowboys knock on Taulangi.
1: Yeah, as much as Fifita didn't catch it, or I'm pretty sure that's what the ruling is from referee G, isn't it?
2: Yeah, both Seymour too. He's labouring on that right knee. It's heavily strapped. If he's a racehorse, you'd put him in a spelling paddock.
1: He's got more tape than the mounting yard at Flemington.
3: I think AJ Brimson's got a bit of a problem too. He seems to be struggling with that right arm of his, so we'll just keep a monitor on that as well.
1: So indeed, as called, it was a touch from the Cowboys. So Titans get the scrum. Centre field and 45 out. Sami, one man to the blind and left. He's taken 20 in from touch and 35 metres out. So the Titans getting to attacking position, trying to answer these first two tries to the Cowboys. Tino stopped on a rumble, 23 metres out. Play to Verrills, given left for Kinney. Feeds the inside line of De Groot, running laterally across the 20. Dallin De Groot before straightening and eventually driven into the deck. His back is slammed in an aggressive, overly aggressive manner from Helam Lukey. That's a penalty against Helam Lukey. I think there was a hand was a bit high around the neck, Chop.
2: Like a choke. Yeah. Wrestling move, that was.
1: So tap and go for Big Mo. It's Fotowaka surging forward for the Titans, 3 metres from the goal line. When taken, plays to Verrills, runs left, feeds it to Tino coming the opposite way, but Vasormola Awi's taken by O'Donnell and Neame next to the padding of the post. Verrills now chucks it right. 6 more, though, with the Cowboys offside. Jojo Fifita rolls over the top of one. Oh, he beat Tomalolo, but the defence came at the nick of time. 3 stop him, a metre from the goal line. Played to Verrills, passes left. Bit of a fumble for Randall. Caught the ball, but then caught by opposite 13 in Cotter. And Randall will play it. Centre field and 8 metres out. Verrills passes left for the Gold Coast. Campbell receives, gives it to Furmore on the inside line. Steps through Cotter, straightens into the tackle of Neame. And Neame's got him, puts him down. Again, near the upright, centre field and only 5 out. Verrills back to the left to Campbell, holds it, gives it to Kinney, draws contact back to Campbell, chucks it to the wing. Sami had to stop for the catch behind him and as a consequence lost momentum and gets tackled. Only a metre out, the pass was just behind him. Was it? If it was good, he might have flown into the corner, as it is. Now back in the centre of the field for a straightening run from Randall. That's 5. He's taken 10 metres out. Last play for Gold Coast. Given to the right for Campbell. On to Brimson. Brimson grubbers. He's got Aramea flying, but unable to gather the Steedon. It was close to the touchline in the in-goal area. Aramea got a fingernail, but could not control. And it's now out to the 24-7 tackle set for North Queensland.
2: Oh, the Titans extremely unlucky there. Did everything but score the try. Attacked really well on the left. Some last-ditch defence from the Cowboys. And then back over here on the right wing, nearly getting a try, Aramea. Disappointing for the Cowboys. For the Titans, sorry.
1: Don't worry, I'm with you. It takes a moment sometimes.
3: Well, especially with the jerseys, Cute. I actually got a text too. It's Price Mara from NQ Cowboys House who designed the jersey. The rest of the kids at the boarding house, they actually coloured the boots that you would have seen last week, Cute.
1: Now, Tomalolo's got the ball and tackled. Oh, offload. Went to Sonny Luke and he used it before he held it. It was a fine offload, but he beautiful. Just looked away from the ball as he was trying to catch it, and he dropped it.
2: Yep.
1: A knock-on from Sonny Luke. 2 tries already to the Cowboys. Tomalolo and Clifford scoring. Drinkwater converting both. 19 minutes played at Robina. North Queensland 12, Gold Coast 0. NRL Thursday on ABC Sport. With the Cowboys returning to the top 8 if they can win tonight, at least for the time being, depending on other results across the weekend.
3: How big's the game tomorrow night? Dogs versus Roosters. Can't wait for that one.
1: Yeah, that'll be a beauty. And as ever, all of them here for you on ABC Sport. If not on the wireless, remember ABC Listen and the green button. We'll take it around the world with you to hear all of the latter stages of this intriguing 2026 season. Firmwater halfway. Now Fotowaka into attacking territory. Couple of surges down the middle from the Titans forwards. Played 40 metres out. Verrills gives it. Randall receives. Passes to Campbell. He's rushed at by Perdue. Good read. Perdue makes the tackle on Campbell. 35 out in centre field. Verrills now passes left for Kinney. Gives it to Jalen De Groot again on that inside line. And he's taken on the run in field. 25 metres out. Last play now here for the Titans. It'll be Campbell. It'll be a bomb. It's shallow to the attacking right side. Fifita's in the postcode. It ricochets off him forward to Randall. Randall was on a surge for the line, but the referee, Adam Dew, was

0: in perfect position to see that that had gone forward. Cowboys 12, Titans 0. 20 minutes to the break.
1: Spot on. You couldn't be in better position there, the referee, but yeah, from up here it looked like it might have been line ball, but he's in great position, the referee.
0: Zach Labert's got the ball for North Queensland. He's tackled 15 from the southern end. Yeah, Thursday night always struggles to get the best of crowds, and the numbers have been pretty good here this year, but it's a bit low tonight. As Cowboys on play three, 15 metres from halfway on the run there of Braden Burns. Plays the ball to Sonny Luke. Given on to Tom McKayley, who's now out on the field. He started on the pine tonight, just beyond halfway. Played to Luke, given to the right for Drinkwater onto Neen. Tackled by Furmore and Fasua Malawi. 32 metres from the Titans' line. Luke passes left, end of set. Drinkwater receives and bombs downfield. A high ball, which is caught by Clifford. Passes infield to Cotter forward. Cotter caught it, Cotter went in, but the referee again in absolutely perfect position, Adam G. Great call.
2: Ruben, you're offside, inside 10.
0: And offside anyway, in front of the kicker, but gee, give Adam G credit there. Those passes can be line ball, but the referee was in the perfect position to make that call.
1: Yeah, he would have got the call on the offside, but he's in great position on the pass to be ruled forward. And you're right, Q, he's one of the better referees of the competition.
0: So, a let off for the Titans, or just a mistake from North Queensland, whichever way you want to look at it. It remains 12-0, 18 minutes left in the first half. Titans with the football, and Josh Patston injected into the starting role tonight. He's taken near the Indigenous round logo, five inside his own half, and you can hear the wailing of the referee there. Six again, and there's the ping. Ruck infringement it was from the Cowboys, so fresh set for the Titans. Tino receives, bumps into the tackle of McKayley, and it's a one-on-one wrestle between the big men. McKayley puts his man down. Played by Tino, 40 out. Titans to the right. Oh, now change of direction. Campbell on the inside line to Fotowaker. Well read by the defence. Stop, 32 out. Ball played. Verrills passes right for Brimson. Feeds the inside line of Patston. And Joshua Patston stopped. 18 metres out, past the left and centre field through Fotowaker to Randall, to Campbell, left edge Kinney, given to De Groot. De Groot puts on the jets, but nice defence, shifting out there. Perdue puts him down, back to the right, end of the set. Campbell kicks for the wing, looking for, oh, Fafita, oh, Brimson, but in between them, a great catch taken by Labert. He gets up, he wasn't tackled, and weaves his way up towards the 20 before eventually being stopped 22 metres from the Cowboys' line. Kick diffused, great run back too from Labert, and it remains 12-0 Cowboys as North Queensland get to the 30 through Taulungi.
1: Oh, the left centre, spectacular there, Labert. What a grab it was. Starting to get a few tired bodies, Q, there. For the Titans, maybe looking for some substitutions down on the sideline. I think I can see Curtis Moran warming up, ready to go with the card.
0: Cohen Hess is out there. So he's been injected up to halfway. He goes for the Cowboys, plays it to Luke, given to McKayley. So a couple of the big boppers off the pine, couple of good runs. McKayley with a very late offload. Ref lets it play. It's a bit loose, cleaned up by Hess. He gives it on to Drinkwater, and Drinkwater's tackled for North Queensland on 5, 32 metres out. Last play for the Cowboys is a Clifford bomb. Shallow will come down 15 metres out, leapt out by Taulungi, immediately tackled by three Titans as soon as his boots hit the deck. Handover, and it will be Gold Coast's ball. 16 minutes to the break, 12-0 Cowboys. Zane Bojack down on the touchline.
3: Mark my words, if they're going to let Murray Taulungi continue to take these bombs, he will get a pass away. Is there a knock on it, dummy half? No, Kinney's allowed to play on. I guarantee you they will get a try off a bomb if they don't, if they allow North Queensland to keep catching them.
0: 0467920222 on the SMS. Send us your name, where you're texting from, and listening in tonight, the start of round 23, NRL Thursday on ABC Sport. Cleese Haas is out there for the Titans. He's 10 from halfway on a run. Now Campbell with a little left footstep tries to go through, but the hole closes and he's stopped. 45 out from the Cowboys line. Last play, Verrills gives it to Brimson, who will kick this time. With his left boot, it's high and deep. An uncontestable taken comfortably by Taulungi, defensive left edge for North Queensland. Settled into a bit of a grind now. 15 minutes to the break. 12-0 the scoreline. Anything will seem a little bit, less energetic than the raft of tries that these two teams were a part of last week. 22 in all. Ruck infringement against the Titans here.

0: Fresh set, Cowboys. Purdue, 15 from halfway when tackled, out on the right. Now, infield goes Chester on a one-out run from dummy half. 20 in from the right and 5 from halfway when stopped. Played to Luke, given to the left for McKaylee. Through the hands of Clifford to Drinkwater at the line. Now to the left edge for Labert. Oh, his pass! He's left it behind him. He tried to just flip it to the inside line there. And he almost batted his own pass out of the way. It's jumped on by the Titans and Brempson's got it and plays it 45 metres out. He intercepted his own pass, Clinton. Is that the right way to describe it?
1: Bizarrest play I've seen for a long time.
0: His hand was out there and he sort of let it go and then tapped it again. Kurt Moran goes forward. Titans with the ball. Moran to play at 32 metres out. Gold Coast on the attack. Tino to the left gives to Campbell. Rashtatten put down by the Cowboys defence. Jayden Campbell to play it. 20 in from the left. 28 metres out back to the right. It's given to Fasua Mala'awi in the centre third. And the co-captains tackled 22 metres out. 12-0 Cowboys. Titans still looking for their first points of the night. Off to the right, it's Campbell. Given to Brimson at the line. Pop ball on to Patston. He kept it alive. Back to Brimson. Right edge, Brimson's buzzing. Oh, his legs were taken by Drinkwater. He got free, but then jumped on right on the goal line by Lukey to save the try. Last play, Campbell kicks to the left wing. De Groot flies. It was touched as well by Burns out there. Who got the touch? It's over the touch line. Knock on Cowboys is the call.
2: Good call, Q.
0: Yeah, we could see Braden Burns leaping there against
1: De Groot. It was on that far wing, wasn't it?
0: So the Titans will get another go here. 10 metres out.
1: Just getting a replay on Brimson. How close did he go?
0: Yeah. Cleese Haas is tackled. 2 metres to the left of the uprights and 2 metres out. Now Tino tries to hit and spin. 3 Cowboys thwart him right on the goal line at the southern end. And the big skipper plays it. Virils Burrows just to the right side of the man playing the ball and is held up. So he didn't use him as an obstruction. But, gee, try-saving tackle there from Thomas McKaylee to get underneath him. Great try-saver. Back out to the 10. 3 plays left in the set for the Titans. Pass left for Campbell. Give it to Cleese Haas and again a settler down the middle third. This Cowboys defence leaked 82 last week. It's holding up so far tonight. Repeat sets for the Titans though. Left side Campbell onto De Groot. Hit and pass. It won't hold up now. Into the corner goes Philip Oss. Hold on. Well, Philip Sami has scored and then for a moment he gave a gesture that he might have been hurt or might have dropped the ball. But the referee says try. That's far corner to us. Had to go with the body language, Clinton. That's 12-4 kick to come. I think he's okay.
1: He's still down. He's grabbing at an ankle, I think.
0: He may have hurt himself in scoring that try.
1: He's limping away. He's up on his feet. Oh.
0: So, yep, the try is good. Although we're not sure how Phil Sami is nonetheless. He's trying to walk that out. 12-4 kick to come.
1: Oh, they've hit that left side attack. The Titans a couple of times now. Third time lucky. Some really nice shape. Nice passing out in front. Onto the footy. Through the extra man. And Phil Sami just goes in untouched on that far eastern side of the ground there. Zeno, they're back in the game. 12 points to 4 with the kick to come.
3: Yeah, he's still struggling there, Phil Sami. He's just talking to the trainer now, saying he's trying to run it out. I'll tell you something else about that try. He's now only one behind Anthony Don for most tries for the Gold Coast Titans. Of course, he's going to the Dragons next year. He's got a 3-year deal there, and he's got 4 more games to be able to pass that mark, but he might even do it tonight. 84 tries now. Don's on 85. Who says Phil Sami with 13 tries for this season can't do it, Q?
0: Jayden Campbell is a metre in from the touchline that bears his dad's name. Out on the eastern side, 25 metres out, right foot strike, pure off the boot, but across the face and no goal. Scoreline remains North Queensland 12, Gold Coast 4, 10 minutes and 47 seconds to the break. It's NRL Thursday on ABC Sport with Clinton Chafofsky.
1: Look, they're going to run away with it there early on, the Cowboys, but they've fought their way back into this match. Here, the Titans, a couple of loose errors as well from the Cowboys has just invited the locals back into the game. But, yeah, we've got a game on our hands here, 12 points to 4, and they're starting to get a bit of momentum swing their way as well, the Titans.
0: Around the grounds in the AFL, second quarter, North Melbourne, 7-1-43, lead the Western Bulldogs.

0: Bulldogs, 5-4-34. On the text, g'day to Barb from Rocky. Yes, I'm Wisney with the jerseys messing with your brain. Brian from Dimboola is on the same line as well. Yes, the Titans in the deep blue and the Cowboys in the aqua blue tonight, courtesy of those brilliant, albeit somewhat confusing identifiably, Indigenous jerseys. Out of dummy half, see Ollie Pascoe's out there now, started on the bench. Titans working their way upfield. He gains a few, and now forward goes Aramia, and then given to Morin down the middle third. Good set so far off the kickoff for the Titans. Morin's only five from halfway. Now Gold Coast going to attacking territory on a run with Tino. He sort of explores the left edge but gets taken down on five. 20 in from the left, 42 from the goal line. Last play is a blindside pass to Campbell. He will bomb deep. Drinkwater with no real contest around him. Leaps and catches. Defuses the bomb. Takes the tackle. North Queensland to start this set 11 metres from their own line. Given to Burns infield. Heath palms away from a couple. Runs back towards the wing. But meets the tackle of De Groot and also Pascoe. 9 minutes 40 seconds left until half-time. North Queensland lead 12 points to 4. Cowboys with it on a run there from Chester to the, well, midway goal line and halfway. Now McKaylee eats up 10 metres down the middle. Good ball. Quick ball playing there. Left edge given to Taulangi. Runs infield. He's tackled on 5. Cowboys two inside their own half. Last play for North Queensland is a right boot kick deep from Clifford. And that's almost into the in-goal area on the full. It was interesting there. I reckon Phil Sami, because his knee sore, he didn't trust himself, Clinton, to plant his leg and straddle the line to get the 20-metre restart there, Chock.
1: You're spot on there, Q. He thought about it, and I reckon he felt how ginger that knee was, or ankle, whatever it is in the leg that's injured, and he thought, no, I'll just play it safe here. Take the grab and get myself back into the field of play.
0: Kenny hits it with speed. Gets past Clifford before being tackled. 8 inside his own half. Labert makes the tackle. Blindside quick play the ball. Pascoe passes to Brimson. Beats one. Then the pass is tapped down by Luke and jumped on by Pascoe. He's tackled. 6 more for the Titans on that little touch from the Cowboys number 9. So Tino with a straightening run. Tackled around the ankles by Hess. Centre third. 28 metres out. Pascoe directs it to the left to Morin to Campbell. Harbour Bridge to the edge. Oh, it was not a good pass. And Sami's not fully fit out there, so it missed the target, and then Sami was lame trying to chase it down and make it good, and it's gone over the touchline.
1: He looked like me trying to bend over and catch that one. Holy bloody hell, bugger.
0: Zaino, down to you on the touchline. Why have they kept him out there?
2: You're still fitter than me, Chock. I'll give you that too. Yeah, look, he is struggling out there, but you know what? He's tough, Philip Sami, and when you've got when you can see the end of the road here at the club and you've got that try scoring record, why wouldn't you want to stay out there?
0: 8 minutes left in the first half. Cowboys lead 12 points to 4. And they've got the football down at that southern end. 25 metres from the goal line there defending. Played by Labert. Now forward goes Johnny Bateman's back in the team. He's had that long time out with a hamstring injury. So he is playing tonight. We knew he was a chance. He's back out there for the Cowboys. Purdue directs it right. Given to Chester. And Chester's tackled. 10 in from touch on the right, 5 from halfway. Purdue passes infield to Burns. Burns takes North Queensland just beyond the halfway line. He's tackled on 5. 45 metres from the Titans goal line. Last play for the Cowboys here. It's a Drinkwater bomb, high and deep. Kinney, with no real challenge around him, takes the catch. 5 from the goal line. Runs infield, meets the defence. And Mini Kinney will play the ball and start the set for the Titans. 11 from his own line. 7 minutes to the break. Cowboys lead at 12-4.
1: 7 minutes remaining already. This first half has flown by, but full credit to the Titans. They've done well to get themselves back into this match and really, really testing the Cowboys here in this first half.
0: The feet out, taken 20 from the goal line. Now Sami, running in a straight line is not really a problem for him. Charges into the defence there, takes the tackle on his 30. Played, directed to the centre of the field from Morin. He's put down, 11 from halfway. Now it's a Pascoe passing back left to Campbell. Kicks downfield at the end of the set. Drinkwater tracks to his right and catches it. 15 from his own line. The kick return gets to the 30 before meeting the defence. Good kick return. And eventually Cleese Haas is there to make the tackle. Cowboys a bit slow to get back on side, but Burns, his pass almost put Clifford through a hole. Good tackle. Brimson needed to make it, or Clifford was into the backfield. But the markers are tardy. Burns pinches an easy 10. Good set so far from the Cowboys. Burns to halfway. Play to Luke. Given to Purdue in the centre third. Now to McKaylee, running a little laterally, fending and now straightening. Drew three, offloaded out the back. Two Cowboys were looking elsewhere. And luckily for North Queensland, Sonny Luke got onto it. They were not expecting that pass, and they've lost momentum and ground because of it. And Drinkford are now tackled on a straightener. He's five attacking side of halfway. Last play called by referee G. High, deep kick from Clifford at the end of the set. Right to the goal line. Kinney, he did ground his foot, but he couldn't ground it on the goal line. It was just in the field of play. Kinney tackled 11 from his own line.
1: He knew what he was trying to do. Those little legs were just a little bit too short, but the changes here from Josh Hennah have been astute, especially Curtis Moran. His energy in and around the ruck, both in attack and defence, have been real...
0: Campbell's made a mistake on a bad pass.
1: That hurts.
0: It was a half-volleyed scum ball to his shins, which he's knocked on. Now, who was the server? Just didn't pick up. Was Brimson in at dummy half there?
2: I think it was AJ.
0: Yeah, so... You know, Jaden had the right to catch it, but at the same time...
1: He was off and away, wasn't he?
0: Yeah, Brimson, it was a floating mung of a pass, which bounced before him. So this gives the Cowboys a chance. Centrefield scrum. 15 out. Leading 12-4. Purdue receives one man to the right. Jackson Purdue with three around him and held up and pushed back. But the Cowboys poised to strike here. 4 minutes to the break. Six more here. You hear the call of referee G. 12-4 the lead to North Queensland. Cotter decides to take a straightener. And Reuben Cotter's only 2 metres out. Just left of the uprights when tackled. Plays the ball to Luke. Passes right for Clifford. Given on to Hess. Oh, draws two. Pops an offload red by DeGroote. He's pinched it, he's tackled, and the turnover goes the Titans' way. Plays the ball quickly. Kinney receives on a bursting run and taken midway, goal line and halfway. Great play from Jalen DeGroote. And this offloading game of the Cowboys, it's just got a few little wobbles in it, Clinton.
1: Oh, it has. Jalen DeGroote playing left centre for the Titans. He's had some really good involvements both in attack and defence. He's done a great job here this evening.
0: Cleese Haas has got it for the Titans. He's on his 30. 3.5 to the break. And a dummy half. Well, Pascoe just used the man in front of him as a bit of a blocker, NFL style. Penalty didn't come. He's taken five from halfway. Now Moran goes beyond the halfway line for the Titans as they get back into attack. 48 from the goal line. Blind side. Pascoe gives to Campbell. Feeds the inside line of DeGroote. Pass. Oh, then Kinney chucked it to Cleese Haas, who wasn't expecting it. It bounced in front of him, and he knocks it on as well. Oh, boy, there has been some sloppy service from the Titans with their passes the last couple of minutes.
1: Starting a little bit loose. That one was a little bit harder than the Jaden Campbell one. It really double bounced at his toes. The big front rower in Haas getting a replay of Josh Hannah up in the box with his hand over his face. They've done so well to fight their way back into this match. They'd be shattered if they give a try away with 2 minutes remaining.
0: Big chance for the Cowboys. Centre field scrum halfway. Chester takes it on the right side. Gains eight. Now back to the middle third. And Thomas McKaylee, that's an offload that works. Got it into the hands of Luke. Luke on the 30. Passes to the right for Purdue. Out to the wing for Burns. Takes a tackle but got the offload away to Chester. Chester straightens it up. He's tackled only 18 metres out. Cowboys on front foot. Luke looks open, passes blind to Purdue, gives it to Lukey, who steamrolls over one defender and gets into the in-goal carrying a couple of others as he planted the ball. Adam G, what say you, referee? Yes, it is a try for North Queensland. And Helam Lukey, I think he was cast manager and sent to Groot in the role of speed bump. Went over him and gets into the corner for 16-4 Cowboys. Kick to come.
1: Yeah, Jalen DeGroote, we give him a wrap earlier, but just defensively there, got stuck against the big man. He ran straight over the top of him there, Lukey. Oh, look at that, Wooshka.
0: Bang.
1: He'll be looking under the bed for Helam Lukey tonight when he goes home. And that comes off the back of that error as well, Zeno. Sorry, just because Keanu Kinney just threw a really loose pass back on the inside. Cleese Haas dropped it. That's a try for all money.
2: Yeah, the interesting thing is Jalen DeGroote, I'm just having a look here at his weight. He's only 81 kilos, and you've got Jaden Campbell beside him is only 80 kilos. That's 160 kilos trying to bring down these big men. Now, here I'm Lukey. He's not overly big. He's only 103, but he's a lot stronger than those two blokes. And he just said, get out of my way, and over he went. So maybe they're not the best two blokes to be defending beside each other, having two wispy blokes, I think, in De Groot and also in Campbell.
1: Wispy. I like that one, Zona.
0: Yeah, very, very good descriptive term. Now, Adam G's just taking a while before, hold on. Yeah, just taking a moment to make sure there wasn't any obstruction line or there was no knock on there from Lukey.
1: The longer they go, Q.
0: Yeah, White Raymond's in the bunker and he must be having a good look at this. So Drinkwater's got the
1: Cowboys are happy. Look at them. They're back in their half.
3: Locking on late. Yep. It's confirmed, Scott.
0: It's confirmed. So that's in the book for Helam Lukey's ninth try of the season.
1: I was willing it for the Titans. Just couldn't get it over the line for them.
0: Yeah. And Drinkwater, two from two on the night. 12 on 19 for the season. Back in that full-time kicking role for the Cowboys. It's a left-to-right draw, which is a beautiful kick. Drinkwater with the sideline conversion. He's three from three. North Queensland 18 lead Gold Coast 4. We've got 27 seconds left in the first half.
1: Goal kicking is huge, isn't he? He's kicked three from three. This gives him that extra buffer. Jaden Campbell missing his one shot. Really opens it up. 14-point difference in the first half, and that'll be all she said.
0: Well, enough time for Campbell to kick off and maybe two plays. Drinkwater catches it and says, I'm giving it to the man on my right. That's co-captain Cotter, or sole captain while Tom Dearden's still in the injury ward. Still a question mark as to when he will return, but we expect him back before the finals. And second play, Cowboys just beyond the 20. Inside the final couple of seconds of the half, they try something cute here. Purdue's got it. He's always someone who can create something from nothing, stepping out of tackles on the 30 and then wrapped up by the tackle of Ollie Pascoe. And that ends the first 40 minutes on NRL Thursday at Robina on ABC Sport. And the North Queensland Cowboys, with the tails between their legs all week and embarrassed by the Roosters at home this time 7 days ago, they go to the Sheds here, 3-1 in front. 18-4 is the scoreline in favour of North Queensland. Taumalolo, Clifford and Lukey, the try scorers. That's right, Jason Taumalolo, his first try in the NRL since he scored in the extra time qualifying final victory over Cronulla back in 2022. That was a while ago. Drinkwater's kicked three from three. And for the Titans, Phil Sami edges closer to Anthony Don's club record. He scored in the left corner. Campbell failed to convert. And that's the only points for the Titans. So try on 6 minutes and 12 minutes for Cowboys 12-0. On the half hour, Sami's try for 12-4. And then just that minute before the break there for Lukey going over. In the right corner, Clinton Schifovsky. What say you after 40 minutes of footy here on a Thursday night at Robina?
1: Yeah, the Cowboys coming with a point to prove after the shellacking last week. And they flew out the box, Q. They looked really sharp. Raced out to a 12-point-to-nil lead. A little bit worried about the poor old Titans that it might have been a slaughtering about to happen. But they did well. They fought themselves back into that first half. Josh Hannay made a few changes that really helped. Curtis Moran coming with some good energy. Got the try on that left edge. Jalen De Groot threw a really nice pass to Phil Sami. And they're in the grind. They got themselves into the match. And then there's just a couple of really loose errors off a couple of poor passes. I think one was AJ Brimson, the other might have been Keanu Kinney, and off the back of that, it just compounded. They let in another try in the last 2 minutes, and that one really hurt them. So it's a long way back, but I think the Titans, they can just tidy up a few areas of their game, keep that energy off the back of Curtis Moran, Cleese Haas. I think they've got the points in them here to make them a game of this in the second half.
0: Good on you, Clinton. Clinton Schifovsky with you at halftime. Cowboys 18, Titans 4. Keep your messages coming on 0467 920 222. 0467 920 222. Joy's happy from Ipswich. Up my Cowboys. Peter texts, sorry, Q, I absolutely love the jerseys and have no trouble picking out my Cowboys. From Peter in Mackay. Yeah, it's easy enough that, you know, when you know which is your team. But for casual observers,
1: Yes.
0: Who would be looking, you know, and the games are consumed in a lot of different ways. I often think when you're out at a restaurant or even a pub or a club, a lot of people, you know, just

0: at the screen.
1: Talking, yeah. Drinking, socialising.
0: Yep. Yes. The game is still consumed not as deep a level as we consume it, or many of you listeners may. But, you know, quite often I get casual observers say, oh, what happened here or what happened there? But we reckon there'll be a few mucking them up tonight, nonetheless. Thank you for your observations, Peter. 0467 920 222. In the AFL, second quarter, North.

0: We'll keep you up to date here. If you want to hear it, it's on ABC Listen on the red and blue button. Okay, Chuck, we'll take a spell. That's halftime here on NRL Thursday. We haven't really had any rocking and rolling in the rollicking roller coaster yet from Robina, but there's 40 minutes to come.
1: Anything could happen.
0: You never know what you're going to get. Cowboys 18, Titans 4. More from NRL Thursday on the Gold Coast after a trip to the ABC newsroom.
2: ABC News with Melanie Scott. Myanmar's military ruler Min Aung Hlaing is conducting his first official visit to Thailand since he overthrew the elected government of Myanmar in 2021 as he works to end his regime's diplomatic isolation. The BBC's Jonathan Head has more.
3: This is a man who's not been able to travel to fellow Southeast Asian countries since he overthrew Aung San Suu Kyi's government. He's been an international pariah because he's caused a real crisis for them. Thailand's got a 2,500-kilometre-long border. A lot of the civil war that was ignited by the coup is spilling over that border. And Min Aung Hlaing has point-blank refused to honour the promises he made after the coup that he would de-escalate violence and start negotiating with the opposition. But I think there's been a growing sense in several countries, but particularly in Thailand, that Min Aung Hlaing is not going anywhere.
2: There are concerns FIFA has lost the trust of the wider football community as President Gianni Infantino faces mounting calls for resignation. He became increasingly unpopular in the wake of a failed plan to sell off stakes in FIFA competitions to private investors, a move widely condemned by member associations before ultimately being scrapped. FIFA has thrown its full support behind him ahead of the next presidential election in March. Former Socceroo Bruce Jitte says the body has a lot of rebuilding to do.
4: This is an organisation that had to do a mountain of work on the back of the corruption scandal that brought down former President Sepp Blatter. They've done that work extremely well, but it just shows the damage that's come to the FIFA brand on the back of a couple of Infantino errors.
2: Environmentalists are calling on the federal government to hold firm against pushback on laws regulating new data centres. The federal government wants to mandate proponents underwrite renewable energy generation to power their data centres, while the federal opposition says that's not practical. The Northern Territory and Queensland governments have also pushed back against the Commonwealth's plans to have national mandatory standards, while the Energy Minister, Chris Bowen, described it as a race to the bottom of an attract investment. Environment Centre NT Executive Director Christy Howie says while they want more on detail on the proposed laws, they are promising.
5: I have no doubt that there's intense lobbying by different sectors of the energy industry happening right now, but we want to take him at his word. He's made it very clear that renewables are the answer, that renewables should power data centres.
2: There are hopes that Australia will invest more in safety measures against artificial intelligence as the technology continues to develop. It comes as the UK's AI Security Institute finds two artificial intelligence models that created fake human profiles to try to trick people in attempting cyber attacks and then, in the most serious case, hid the evidence. Chief Scientist at the University of New South Wales AI Institute, Professor Toby Walsh, says governments must take civilian safety into their own hands.
6: It's problematic that we're relying upon the goodwill and the diligence of these companies to uncover these problems. So I was pleased to see that it was the government agency that actually found the latest example. Australia's just started to invest in its own AI safety institute as well. Hopefully they'll start to be reporting these sorts of capabilities themselves.
2: Former Today Show presenter and journalist Brooke Boney has told a federal racism inquiry that she was forced to leave the media after receiving physical threats and the doxing of her email and home address. Ms. Boney was one of a number of First Nations journalists to give evidence before the National Inquiry into Racism, Hatred and Violence against Aboriginal and Torres Strait Islander people in Melbourne. Ms. Boney says the threats she received after voicing her perspective on changing the date of Australia Day were menacing and left her terrified. She said the impact of incidents like these influenced her decision to withdraw from the media.
7: Realising that perhaps the impact that I'd hoped to have in sharing alternative perspectives was probably being overshadowed by how dangerous and uncomfortable it was to share those views.
2: Experienced Socceroo attacker Awal Mabil has returned to the A-League, signing with Melbourne City for the next three seasons.

0: Nabil arrives from the Spanish leagues, bringing an end to his 11-year stint in Europe after breaking through domestically with Adelaide United. The 30-year-old has made 39 appearances for Australia, scoring 10 goals representing his country and at consecutive FIFA World Cups. This is ABC News.
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4: It's Indigenous round.
5: Only a couple of metres out. Luke out of dummy half. Beats to Tamalolo. Back towards the where the ruck was. And Jason Tamalolo scores. For the first time since the elimination final win in extra time over Cronulla a couple of years ago. It has been a while since Big J Tamalolo has scored for the Cowboys, but he scores the opening points tonight. 10 metres out, play to Purdue, front football, Marcus disjointed, Purdue feeds Clifford, and Clifford goes in untouched. Second try for the Cowboys, and the halves combine off a messy defensive line from the Titans. This Cowboys defence leaked 82 last week. It's holding up so far tonight. Repeat sets for the Titans though. Left side Campbell onto the group. Hit and pass. It won't hold up now. Into the corner goes Philip Oss. Hold on. Well, Philip Sami has scored, and then for a moment he gave a gesture that he might have been hurt or might have dropped the ball. But the referee says try. 18 metres out, Cowboys on front foot. Luke looks open, passes blind to Purdue. Gives it to Lukey, who steamrolls over one defender and gets into the in-goal carrying a couple of others. Adam G, what say you, referee? Yes, it is a try for North Queensland.
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4: It's Indigenous round.
5: Highlights of the first half where North Queensland scored 3-1 and the Cowboys desperate to try and resurrect their push for the finals in 2026. Well, the first 40 minutes has been as asked for in the North after that embarrassment last week. 18-4 for North Queensland over Gold Coast. My name's Quentin Hull. This is NRL Thursday on ABC Sport. I'm calling alongside former Origin representative Clinton Schifovsky with Zane Bojack down on the touchline on what's a crisp yet gorgeous night for footy on the Gold Coast. Your texts coming in, keeping us entertained as well. G'day to Sharky Todd. He's listening to Cowboys v Titans while having lunch on the beach in Lesvos in Greece. That Listen app gets you all around the world, Clinton.
6: Ah, for your luck.
5: Hear your
6: footy. We're jealous.
5: Sharky Todd. Probably a little bit of a Euros or something like that. Thank you.
6: Enjoy.
5: Yeah, good on you. G'day to Pete Coventry in Townsville. He says when the Cowboys are in front at halftime, they get to have a drink. This is guys up there that do a podcast, and they gave me a scarf. I met them when I was up there a couple of years ago.
6: Yep.
5: Yeah, they give me a few jibes as well, which I can't read out on air. But yeah, good on you, Pete. It's nice to hear from you with a couple of emojis. Thank you. Hi to the amazing Ali who texts, evening guys, enjoying the game. And even though the colour of the jerseys throw you off a bit, they look so, so good. The Go Cowboys from amazing Ali. Yeah. Phil in Mudgy reckons the white shorts and blue shorts, the light and the dark socks. Looks okay. You know, I'm starting to confuse myself now. It's Kai listening through the radio from Mossman and little brother asking for a shout out. well, I'll give you the shout out, but thank you to little brother of Kai. Evening Q and Clint from Burbank, heading northbound from Gilgandra. Go Cows. Well,
6: right back at you.
5: If we were ranking sort of top draw to bottom draw of NRL footy in 2026, where's that one sit, Clint?
6: We're at the lower end of the scale, but we're only 40 minutes in.
5: Yeah.
6: Josh Hannah would be disappointed they let that try in late. They've done well to fight their way back into the match. As I said, in the wrap-up, just leading into half-time, they've got points in them. They've got Ali Pascoe out there now. He's not afraid to run out of dummy half, so get themselves on a little bit of a roll. I've got some numbers from Brad Talon. The interesting one was tackles in the opposition half. So the Titans actually had a lot more of the field position. They had 46 tackles inside the Cowboys half compared to 23 the other way around. So that's an interesting one.
7: So what was that number again? It was
6: 46 tackles
7: in attacking territory compared to only 23 for North Queensland. Twice as many. Mm. So North Queensland returning to the field. Just repeating, they still have a bye in their final month. So it's Parramatta next week at Western Sydney Stadium, then the bye, and then two home games to finish against the West Tigers and Canberra. So they're 11 wins.
6: Oh.
7: They get to 12 with a bad for and against tonight if they get up, depending how many points they put on. But, yeah, they should
6: seriously think they can win all their remaining games and obviously get the 2 points from the bye.
7: Well, if they win,
6: wow.
7: If they win all four from here, they'll be 15-9, which will be
6: well in the top six.
7: In the top, you know, chance still for a home final. So, and of course, the Titans only with the 6 wins for the season, but this starts a big chunk of basically home games to finish. Their only travel is next week where they go to the Hunter to play the Knights. And then because of the Asian Cup football taking the venue earlier in the season here, that's why the Titans have got a big lock of home games at the end with the Sharks, Rabbitohs and Dolphins to come in the last 3 weeks. Second half is underway. Titans kick off. Hess brings the ball forward for the Cowboys. Tackled 12 metres from the northern end. And this second 40 begins with North Queensland holding on to an 18-4 lead. Bateman's second carry beyond the 20 as the Titans now defending to the right of your radio dial. So Cowboys attacking the south, Titans the north. As Lukey receives the football. Taken 9 from halfway, slightly right edge. Plays the ball out of dummy half. Luke goes on a bit of a scoop. Sonny Luke, he's done well since deputising for Reed Marnie. Luke's tackled 45 metres out from the Titans line. End of set. Drinkwater with a bomb. It'll be Kenny's to catch. Well, Chester could have jumped against him there. Opted not to, but Kenny catches it. And the Titans have the ball. Yeah, so Reed Marnie, probably expecting him to be back from the concussion protocols in the next week or so. Depends on the nature of just how he's feeling after that knock that he picked up a couple of weeks ago against the Broncos. Titans with it and beyond the 30 on the carry of Artem Aho, who's now out there. Was it Aho? No, it wasn't. It was Haas. And the referee gives a penalty anyway to the Titans. Cowboys offside. Down to Zane Bojack on the touchline. What are the whispers from the rooms?
8: Yeah, well, Todd Payton would be upset with that. He said he just got a bit loose towards the back end of the half. He said he thought the scramble was okay from the Cowboys and the physicality was there, but he said those loose offloads, that's what allowed Titans to get back to the contest. Meanwhile, for the Titans, Josh Hannay said, run harder, tackle harder. He said, just put a bit more intensity in there and trust the system. He said, too many loose passes.
7: Good on you, Zane. Titans kick downfield. Fasua Malaawi tackled 40 metres from the North Queensland line. Big Tino has had one of his lower seasons off a very high standard. He had a bit to go through this year, losing his dad and so on and so forth. But he has been such a warrior for this team. Fifita now on the inside line, up towards the 20. Jojo Fifita, that's a good run. He's had a great year playing Origin, of course. Plays it now, 21 out. Brimson to the left, given to Campbell. Has a bit of a fumble. Catches it before knocking it on, but lost his momentum. And Connor makes the tackle with Luke. Played centre field, 10 metres out. Pass to the right through Pascoe. On to Morin, given to Brimson to the right edge. But good defence. Labert coming up there in the face of the ball runner in Patston. Now back to left and centre field for Campbell. Kicks to the wing. Sammy leaps against his man in Burns. Burns crashes down. Sammy crashes down. Ball goes over the touchline. Referee's just trying to work out who touched it.
9: Then Titans.
7: And
6: I think the first one's off the Cowboys.
7: Burns. He was a bit slow to get up. It's definitely not a try.
9: Test for the ball.
7: They're just trying to work out if there's a penalty or... So first touch Cowboys, second touch Titans, I think. White
9: just
7: Raymond in the bunker.
9: Who gets the first touch and if it's knocked on. Go.
7: Yeah, both were sort of hands above their heads and Burns felt awkwardly on
9: so
7: his back.

0: Braden Burns' hands and goes backwards from that point through his grip. We now need to determine what happens next.
1: Goes backwards off
2: and then Sami.
0: It's knock on in the end goal. We have a decision.
2: He reached out in vain. Phil Sami, he knocked it on.
3: Tom.
2: So no try. I think Burns is okay, Zeno.
1: Yeah.
2: A bit nasty.
1: It was a bit nasty. I tell you one thing, he's very determined to play well tonight because he's a proud Tubbagama man from Dubbo. And look, he's an ambassador for My Forever Family New South Wales, which supports First Nations carers for Indigenous children in care. So he was very, very keen to play well tonight. And he's doing his best out there for the Cowboys.
2: Cowboys with the ball and leading the game by 18 points to 4 early stages, second half. And Burns, he had a run there, so he looks okay. Taken 8 from halfway. Now to the left. Cotter at the line. Gives to Clifford. Dummies and straightens, but into the tackle of Patston. And Joshua Patston makes the play defensively for the Titans. Cowboys are 40 metres out in the left. Back to the right for Drinkwater. At the line. Passes right for Purdue. Gives it second man to the edge for Chester. Nicely taken down around the ankles by De Groot. Right edge and 30 out. Last play for North Queensland. Drinkwater decides to run it. He was rushed at. Now he grubbers for the in goal. Well handled by Fifita on the goal line. An awkwardly bouncing ball near his hip, and he controlled it well. Clinton diffuses the danger, and the Titans have got the ball deep in their own zone.
4: Awkward was the word, Q. It was wobbling all over the place, but he got an A-grade bounce for Fifita straight up into the breadbasket. He was lucky there. That could have got really messy for the right centre for the Titans.
2: Sami to the 20, and now Kinney chimes in, hits that sort of marker hole with energy. It closed, though, with Lukey making the tackle. Attacking around the ruck now to the right. Brimson gives it on to Fifita. He's dragged down. Jojo Fifita, 12 in from touch on the right. 10 from halfway, and referee Jesus. That's 5 in this set for the Titans. The last play is a deep kick from Campbell. Right boot roosts it to within 15 of the goal line at the other end. Caught going backwards by Drinkwater. He controlled it. Swivels with that momentum. Goes forward and over the 20-metre line before being tackled by the kick chase brigade led by De Groot and Elso Furmore. Now Burns receives once again. So he shrugged off that awkward landing a moment ago. Another carry for him. 15 in from the right. 15 from halfway when stopped. One man infield to Chester. Tackled 8 metres from halfway. Tommy Chester for the Cowboys. Played to Luke. Given to McKayley, down the middle third. Good run, energetic, quick play the ball, 45 out. Luke front football, passes to Purdue, runs infield, runs into the tackle of Furmore. And referee G puts his hand up. Last play of the set for the Cowboys there, 35 out. Drinkwater bombs, looks a bit deep. No, it's coming down in the field of play, well caught by Kinney. And he's immediately nailed by the kick chase of Clifford, but the bomb diffused right under the black dot.
4: Oh, he's brave there, Keanu Kinney. Didn't want to jump for it. Kept his grounded feet. And he caught one for his troubles. But, yeah, lovely take there from the diminutive little number one.
2: Quentin Hull, Clinton Schifowski, and Zane Bojack with you for NRL Thursday on ABC Sport. 5 minutes played second half. No change to that score of 3-1 Cowboys, 18-4 at halftime, and so it remains as Kinney goes to the right. Fifita's got space down the right wing. Steps through the tackle of Labor, over halfway, puts the goose step to get past Halungi, passes infield for Brimson. Brimson's caught by Purdue from behind, only 9 metres from the goal line. He's laying all over him, and he's gone for 10. Professional foul, Jackson Purdue.
5: To get up.
2: I don't think he's going to be having many argue the point here, even if they are the most ardent Cowboys fan. Why is he staying on the field, Jack? Get off, yeah. Jackson.
4: I think he's arguing that AJ Brimson was holding him down. He's wanting to challenge.
2: Okay.
4: A replay here.
2: So he makes the tackle. Brimson AJ wasn't wait. Holding him down. No, his arms were out open.
4: Yeah.
5: Wait.
2: So, Jackson Purdue sent to the sin bin. Are they Cowboys fans booing? There's a lot of them here, Zona.
1: Yeah, there's a lot of Cowboys fans around the Logan, hinterland areas of Gold Coast, can I tell you?
2: So, it's 13-12, Titans with a man advantage. Purdue in the bin, Tino tackled 10 out. Now Morin. Well, the roller coaster might be about to fire up here. Morin's got it. He's held up underneath the black dot. And now the Robina locals, the Titans fans making noise. To the left, Campbell to Kinney. Beautiful ball. Sami equals the record in the corner. Dive!

0: grabs and plants it down. Oh, the Donny's good, but so too is Phil Sami. Record equaling try here at the Gold Coast. And it's Cowboys 18, Titans 8, kick to come. And as soon as they had the man advantage, Clinton, the Titans went to the edge to exploit.
1: Oh, you're a genius, Q. You said he might break the record. Well, he's definitely equaled the record here with his second try for the evening. What a try it was. Great work. But then they just threw it away there, the Cowboys, giving that penalty away, going to the 10 in the bin. Great opportunity. They seen the numbers on the left. They spread it wide. So I know they found the space. That's got a beautiful try on that left wing.
2: 85 tries. What an extraordinary performance by Philip Sami, joining the great Anthony Diners. As Q-Man said, 14 tries for the season. He has been lethal, and he's been playing on one leg. Honestly, he's had that knee injury most of the season, but he just keeps getting it done. Down a man. Can the Titans pile on some points here?
1: Nice pass from Keanu Kinney too there as well. He threw the cutout pass. He hit the right man. Got him in space.
0: Jaden Campbell from a metre in from left touch and 23 metres out. Strikes with his right boot. We're right behind it. It fades left at the last moment and misses. So he's 0-2 on the night, Jaden Campbell, which makes it 52 from 67 for the year.
1: Say it again. That's huge. He's missed two. Drinkwater's kicked 3 from 3. That makes it an 8-point difference. Massive in the context of this match.
0: So 85 tries to Anthony Don. 85 tries to the Dragons-bound Philip Sami.
1: Can he break it tonight? I'm backing him in.
0: Tonight?
1: Yeah, tonight. Hat trick.
0: Oh, wow.
1: Here we go.
0: That'll be the way to do it, wouldn't it?
2: Philip Sami, he scored 10 tries in his last 9 games. He's been pretty lethal. I'll tell you what, I'm backing him in too, Clinton.
1: Yeah, good pickup by the Dragons. They don't have a lot of depth or strike in their outside backs, and he'll definitely give them that, Phil Sami.
0: David Mead third on that list for the Titans with 67 tries.
1: David Mead,
0: yeah.
1: What a great player he was.
0: So, Labert kicks off for the Cowboys. Right to the goal line, and Tino says, I want to take it back at them, and the co-captain charges almost to the 20. A run of intent from Asua Mulaawi. First carry of the new set. For a moment there, Pascoe thought, I better not throw it. I think my support was overrun the line. So he runs 10 metres himself and makes good of that. Little error, gets up to the 30. Now Cleese Haas just right of the ruck. And they just lift. You can see their body language. Every time they score, the Titans, they seem to just lift a gear. 9 on the gain there. Now Brimson out on the right edge, comes in field, but gets taken down. And AJ to play it for the Titans, 5 metres their own side of halfway. 8 to the Cowboys. Tino's got it, taken down on halfway. And referee G says, that's 5. Last play for Gold Coast. Blindside given to Campbell near the Indigenous Round logo. And he kicks high and deep. No challenge for Drinkwater other than to catch the ball. No pressure from men chasing, so to speak. And he's tackled 15 from that northern in-goal area. Chester's in at dummy half. No one was blindside, so he goes himself in his easy pickings. 3 there to stop Tommy Chester. 10 in from touch on the right wing side on the 20. 1 man infield to Burns. And Braden Burns has got it. He's held up. Plays it on the 30. Luke passes left and centre field. And almost a line break for Tao Lungi there. Good run. Had the offload waiting, but no one could be there to support him. He takes the tackle. Now McKaylee down the middle third. Good metres gained here from the Cowboys. McKaylee on 5. 45 from Gold Coast line. Last play given blindside to Clifford, who grubbers for the touchline. Or at least grubbers over the touchline. He grubbered for the wing, and it went over the touchline.
1: That's like old school footy, that.
0: Well,
1: kicking for the touch.
0: Which is why I sort of checked my description. Was he grubbering for the touchline?
2: I reckon he was. Down a man, he just wants to let the team walk up to the line and let them play the ball, and away they go with a set line.
0: Yeah, well, good point.
1: Well played, good game management.
0: Yep. So, still 6 minutes of Purdue in the bin for the Cowboys. Well, this doesn't help them, though. Offside, North Queensland, penalty to Gold Coast. So that little game management there has now been, well, in a sense, erased, because the Cowboys have given the Titans 23 metres with a kick downfield from Campbell.
2: Brimson's hobbling too, Q. Just monitor him. He was just in the hands of the trainer.
0: Thank you, Zane. Sami receives and is...

0: Lifted up and driven back in a strong tackle by Chesterton Burns. Sami, five in from touch on the left and five from halfway. Played to De Groot, who passes infield. There's the green helmet of Cooper Bye, who's been injected into the game. So that's the four off the bench. We haven't had Elias and we haven't had Ho, so they're not going to play. Two of the guys who were named in the starting team, because we've had the injection of Pasco, we've had Morin, we've had Haas, we've had Bye. So that's interesting. No Elias, even though he was named at seven, and no Ho, the second rower, the exciting young man. Titans have got it, 35 from the Cowboys line. Played there to Pasco. Passes right for Campbell. End of set. Campbell puts up a bomb. It's leapt out and caught by Drinkwater a couple of metres from the goal line. It's nailed by the tackle of Jojo Fifita. And the Titans will now try and muscle up in defence as Labert runs infield but can't get beyond the 10. North Queensland with the ball. 28 minutes left in the game. Cowboys lead 18-8 and still 4.5 minutes of Purdue in the sin bin. Burns tackled 15 from his own line. Now give it a Chester. Crashes into the defence and gets to the 20. They're still deep inside their own half here. The Titans. Oh, the Cowboys, should I say. Here's to the 30. He'll play the ball. End of set. Clifford boots downfield. From his own 30, a bit of a wobbler, but pretty comfortably taken by Sami on the 20. He was really hoping to throw it to Kinney so he didn't have to run it back, but he decides to run it back anyway and has to wrestle hard to hold onto a ball from a one-on-one attempt that's stripped there from Hill and Lukey. But the Titans have got it. Infield comes Eremia for a run down the middle third. Gets to halfway. Quick play the ball. Pasco gives to Campbell, and Jaden Campbell almost found a hold. He got dragged down, plays at 38 metres out. Titans with momentum as Morin bursts down the centre third. He's taken 25 metres from the line in a two-man tackle of Lukey and Hess. Now Pasco to the right, through Campbell to Brimson. Chosen, gives the inside line of Fifita. Jojo Fifita, 10 post-contact metres before eventually stopped 8 metres out. Pasco blindside, Brimson gives it, crash ball line from Patston, and he's tackled when they ran it on the last. He's tackled short handover.
1: Oh, they'll be desperate.
0: Or did he lose the ball? No, it wasn't the last. It was the second half. It's a handover.
1: Handover, last play. Not a bad place to finish the set, but they'll be desperate for more points with Purdue still in the sin bin. Yes. Oh, that.
0: And now a penalty, yeah. Crusher tackle.
1: I think he backed him out of there. Cooper Bye, I think it was.
0: Yep.
1: That's actually the Cowboys' first penalty of the night, 2Q.
0: Wow.
1: Yeah, 5-0 it was before that for the Titans.
0: Well, that is a gift. And it's on report, Cooper Bye.
2: Crush attack. There's not much of that, yeah. Seriously.
1: Well, there never is in those these days, but it's the rules.
0: 25 and a half minutes to go.
2: Not a lot of intensity. There was in the first 10 minutes, but geez, it's dissipated quickly here. They need to really lift here, the Titans. They got 2 minutes left of having a one-man advantage.
1: Spot on, Zano.
0: Cowboys find touch. 15 from halfway. First carry. Gains 8 metres through the services of O'Donnell. My apologies. And 6 more on a ruck infringement, so this gives the Cowboys a trip into attacking territory. McKaylee with the run. Now Bateman down the middle third. And John Bateman is held up 38 metres from the Titans' line. He'll play it here to Luke. Passes left for Clifford. Thought of a kick. Now runs it to the left to Drinkwater. He runs into the tackle of Brimson and gets put down. Drinkwater 10 in from touch on the left and 27 metres out. Pass back to right and centre field. One out run from Reuben Cotter. Put on his deck. Still on that left edge and 20 from the goal line. Luke passes open right to Clifford. Runs out the line. Second man Drinkwater. Second man to Chester. Tries to weave away from De Groot. Classic tackle around the ankle stops him. 12 metres out. Blindside on the last. Oh, Burns misreads the play. He went himself and got tackled. That was a brain explosion from Braden Burns on the last. He decides to go blindside himself. He never got close. He was fired from the line when tackled.
2: I don't know, Q. I reckon that's not a bad play. You pin him down in that corner, and now they can really up their D and put pressure on him coming out of their own end.
1: Yeah, he had no idea that was last play, Zano. He had a brain explosion.
0: Well, gentlemen, I get what... Yeah, there were other options there, but Zane, perhaps merit to the fact there's only 40

0: seconds of that man advantage left. So I know where you're sort of going with it. Campbell on the 30. We'll never know unless Braden Burns tells us after the game. Fotawaker tackle, 10 from halfway, 23 and a half minutes left in the game. 18 to 8, North Queensland in front. Campbell with the kick downfield at the end of the set. So now, well, North Queensland's basically survived that period without Purdue now, except they did concede one try right up the front of that 10-minute period. Caught by Drinkwater at the back, and Burns has tackled, and there's, well, a matter of one play left before it'll be 13 on 13. And Jackson Purdue can return to the field. He's in front of Uzaino.
1: Here he comes, the fleet-footed McCoy boy, about to go out in the number 7 jersey.
0: So back to square, 13 on 13. Tau Lungi tackled, but they're still only just beyond the 20. North Queensland hasn't made a lot of ground in this set. Bateman receives one to the right of the ruck, and he is caught before getting to the 30. Couple of plays left in this Cowboy set. Luke says, let's get some cheap metres out of dummy half. He's been good in the absence of Reid Marnie. He's pushed to the side there, but gained about 7 or 8 on the run. And plays it a dozen from halfway. Last play, Purdue's at distributor. Gives it to Clifford, who puts the right foot to a torpedo punt downfield. It pitches and bends kindly out towards Eremia's ring. And a good kick return. He stopped only 9 from halfway.
2: Yeah, good field position there for the Titans. A really nice defensive set, but the clock's starting to play against them. 22 minutes remaining, down by 10 points. They just haven't looked likely. It's making a line breaker, busting them open here, the Titans. So they can chase some points with 22 minutes remaining.
0: Kenny tackle just beyond halfway. Now give it to Cooper Bye. Bye rolls through Luke almost. Luke says, help me. And Lukey was there to help him. He was going backwards. Tackle 35 out to the left. Campbell gives it on to Furmore. Tripped up as he runs infield, but not tackled. Gets up, gains another 5. And Furmore eventually stopped only 15 metres out. Last play, blindside. Campbell tries a grubber. Beautifully controlled at the beat of Chester. He picks it up. It was like a soccer trap. Then he picks up his own work and gets tackled on the 20. Tommy Chester for a moment would have had delusions of grandeur running down the touchline for 80 metres, but the defence stopped him. Now Labert infield and tackled on his own 30. Labert plays the football. Purdue out of dummy half. Mark is not square. He weaves through them over halfway. Puts the goose step on to get past Kinney. Beats the Groot. Rugby league in poetry. He is beautiful when he moves. Jackson Purdue scores an individual try at Robina off the back of pure talent.
2: There's not many better sights. He's only a young man, but geez, he can run. Top end speed is brilliant. Diabolical defence in and around the ruck. Dummy halves. All over. Marcus all over the shop. Kinney gets beaten cold. De Groot, he's been good defensively. Makes the last ditch effort to bring down Purdue. Just can't get that right leg. Skips away underneath the post. That'll just about be it, Zeno.
1: Oh, well, I said that, you know, he's fleet-footed. Well, didn't he just show it all then? Kinney had zero chance. Neither did De Groot. He is just too quick, this bloke. One of the fastest players they've ever produced. And you've got to think about some of the players that they've had in the past, including Matty Singh, Ty Williams and Hamaso. I mean, up there, in terms of his speed over 40 metres, he's up there with all of them. So what a player he is. Maybe destined for bigger things next year. Wearing the number 7 at the moment. Daring to come back. Expected to go into that 1 jersey next year. Watch out then, Clinton.
0: Yeah, and the Odom, from being sent to the bin, he's paid him back as soon as he got out there.
2: Oh, he was fresh, see? He's ready to run.
0: Drinkwater converts from straight in front. He's 4 from 4 on the night. Cowboys 24, Titans 8. 20 minutes to go.
2: He would have had some Gatorade and a massage in the sheds. Fresh as a daisy he was.
1: Well, how do you expect him to go with the one? Because that's the reason why they've let Drinkwater go. They've got to clear the path for Purdue to have the one on his back. How do you feel he's going to go as one of the best we've seen in the NRL?
2: I think he goes tremendous. He's the type of player that needs the ball in his hands more. Doesn't happen a lot when he's in the centres. When he's playing halfback, he's got to worry about organising. So at fullback, he can just roam and do what he likes. I think that's his position.
0: Kickoff perfected. Tamalolo first carry. Cowboys 15 from their own line. I'll throw this one at you. He presents as easy pace. His body seems to be moving economically, yet it's it's quick

0: They make you sick, those blokes, when they do it easy. Like,
1: yeah.
0: Yeah, you know, that's what it is.
1: Yeah, it's almost like a really good 400-metre runner.
0: Yeah.
1: They just get into rhythm so quickly and they can hold that rhythm.
0: They just do what they've got to do.
1: Yeah, O'Donnell on the left edge. Cowboys now five from halfway on the kick, on the set after the kickoff. Now Purdue passing to the right. Drinkwater has a run, but Campbell, well, he took him down, but the tackle didn't stick. Drinkwater passes to Jester, who runs infield and over the 30. Tackled by Fotowaker, only 26 metres out. Last play of the set off the kickoff. Lukey, that's Luke, should I say, kicks for the corner, and it's batted backwards by Burns, almost to his teammate in Taulangi, but he couldn't pick it up. And now, down the other end of the field, Jalen De Groot runs 60 metres before being tackled. That all happened so very quickly. It was almost a try to the Cowboys. Now, right edge shift from the Titans, 30 out. Fifita gives to Brimson, who tries to get through the tackle out there, but can't. Good defensive shift made by the Cowboys there, O'Donnell. Infield comes, oh, that's only a one-man run of not great consequence there by Patston. Now to the middle third, and fast Suomala-Awi straightens it up as the Titans are desperate to get points on here. They're 24-8 behind, 18 to go. Play 10 metres out. Pascoe passes right for Candle, holds it up, gives it to Brimson, catch and give to Fifita. He's taken down one-on-one defensive left edge by the tackle of Labert. Still a couple left in the set, but it's a slow play. The ball, they look tired, the Titans. They're not looking likely here. Campbell has to do it himself, and he's tackled. Is there any energy left? Is there a trick for the last play? Blindside. Pascoe to Brimson. Given on to Patston, but he's got an offload away late. Kept alive. Sami passes infield. It's the last. Give it to Brimson. Grubber for the in goal. Too big. And the body language never really convinced me, Clinton, that they were going to go anywhere near scoring a try there.
0: They've had no problems getting in position, getting that field position, but they just sort of lack a bit of control, a bit of class just to put them through that defence. It's letting them down at the last stage.
2: And fifth tackle options without Zane Harrison, they have been all at sea. And that's the thing with Jaden Campbell playing six off Harrison, he was just able to run and do his natural thing. Now he's got to think, and it's just a different Titan side.
1: Cowboys lead 24-8, 17 minutes to go. It's NRL Thursday on ABC Sport. Griffin Neame takes the Cowboys to halfway. Tamalolo down the middle third. 10 metres on that game for the veteran, who scored the first try of the night. Now left side, Drinkwater, Clifford. Little flat ball, O'Donnell. His ankles are taken. He doesn't give the offload, but plays it quickly. 22 out blind side. Clifford's running there. He's tripped up, but chucks a ball infield. Bounce, Cotter caught it. Gives it to Drinkwater. He's standing on the 20, looking left, looking right. Chucks it right to Lukey, who's dragged down around the ankles by the tackle of Campbell. Last play, Cowboys. Purdue again out of dummy half. Runs at the line, passes to Drinkwater. Beautiful pass to Reuben Cotter. Rolls over the top of Kinney. And Reuben Cotter scores for the Cowboys. They're now 28-8 in front and look set to bounce back from last week's embarrassment with an important victory on the Gold Coast. Reuben Cotter's third try of the year.
0: Oh, they bounced back with vigour, Q. They just look twice as fast here, the Cowboys, especially the longer this match goes on, just breaking tackles, poking the nose through the line, pushing up in support. I think the floodgates are going to open here. Still 15 minutes remaining, but they're out on their feet here, the Titans. Zane Bojack.
2: Yeah, White Raymond's just having a look here, checking the Griffin Neame as a support runner didn't block out the opposition. I heard Adam G say to White just to have a look at that. So they're just having a they're just checking that before they pull the trigger and confirm. But can I tell you something? Reuben Cotter celebrates on behalf of Jai Arrow. And it looks like, here we go, we are going to review. I just wanted to say he's a Boigu Island man, Reuben Cotter, and he's a proud Torres Strait man, and he would have loved scoring that if it's going to be allowed.
1: So
3: at the point Reuben Cotter receives possession, Griffin Neame is in front of the ball and in between the defender and Reuben Cotter.
1: This, will be
3: this denies the defender the opportunity to advance forward directly to Reuben.
1: No try. Struck from the record or scribbled out of the scrapbook,
3: whatever
1: the case may be. So scoreline remains 24-8. 15 minutes and 23 seconds left. White Raymond confirming what Zaino was speaking around on the touchline. On the text, g'day to AM from Balmain. Thank you with your thoughts. Again, he watches a lot of rugby league. He's on a bit of confused jersey watch here. Yeah, it's a bit like that. Matt, the Titans in the dark blue. Now kick for touch with the Cowboys in the aqua blue. About to defend.
2: I feel sorry for those on Boygu Island and Darnley Island queue up in the Torres Strait. They would have been celebrating their great man and had the try disallowed.
1: The Zenith Kess Cup, the rugby league fixture in that part of the world. Had the pleasure of going to going up there one year. It was a pretty amazing experience teaching the indigenous broadcasters how to call footy for the local radio station.
0: Interesting. Zeno Cooper Boy, he's only been out there for 17 minutes. He's just coming off, walking past you, hooked or injury, or do we know?
2: I don't think he's injured. I think he's just sitting down and they've said that that's enough.
0: That's
2: but
0: enough for you.
2: I think he's someone you've got to start at 13 and just leave him out there. But anyway, that's just me. What do I know?
1: Cowboys having to defend here as Kinney's got it out in the left edge for the Titans. Spins away from a tackle. He's 45, make it now 30 metres out on that straightening run and tackled only 28 metres from the goal line. Last play coming up here for the Titans as Pascoe passes to Campbell. Campbell bombs, looking for Sammy's wing for the go-ahead try and the record. No, it's getting caught by Burns out there. Clinton was up because he thought he'd break the record tonight, but no, it's defused by Braden Burns.
0: He's been their best again tonight, Sammy. He couldn't take the catch. Braden Burns got it, but he did the next best thing. Beautiful tackle, got him back into the end goal. They'll get another set of six. 14 minutes remaining.
1: That's hey, Zeno, yes, you're our man from this part of the world.
2: Yes.
1: Shane from Mackay reckons the Cowboys' colours look close to the old Whitsundays Foley Shield team.
2: Oh, yeah, that's right, yeah. I used to watch the Crosspoint Brahmins back in the day, and, yeah, I reckon that's about right.
1: Short kickoff from the dropout and knocked on by the flying Chester of North Queensland. So Titans will get the ball back. 0467 920 222 in the AFL third quarter. North Melbourne 11672 lead the Western Bulldogs 8957.
2: I thought they were a bit darker than that queue, a bit darker than teal. It was more of a green and yellow, like Australian colours more than the teal. But yeah, that's about right.
1: 11,740 the official crowd. Titan scrum feed, 15 out, centre field. They need something to happen quickly. Sami receives on the left edge, dragged down by the tackle of Chester and Perdue. 14 minutes to go. North Queensland lead 24-8. Passed infield by De Groot to Campbell. Give it to Fodder Waker. Straightening run from the Mo Show has the locals 11 metres out in centre field as Fodder Waker gets to his feet, plays it. Pascoe gives it left for Campbell. Dummies, runs into the tackle of Cotter, gets help from Luke, and that pair stop the scheming Campbell 10 metres out. Played to Pascoe, given to the right for Suomala Awi. Tino backs his way into the tacklers and a stop 6 metres short. Now Pascoe back to the left, gives it to Campbell, on to Kinney. His pass is a flat ball in forward. Was it knocked on? No, held on to just by Furmore. Great tackle though, puts him down. 8 metres out, last play. Kinney goes blindside, gives it to De Groot. Tries to grub up, can't get it into the in-goal area. It ricochets off the boot of a Cowboy and jumped on by Perdue. Cleaned up by North Queensland. And they're doing enough, the Cowboys, to slowly right the ship after they hit a big iceberg last week. They're trying to be bailing out all week. I mean, they're going to be back. Well, not quite cruising, but going in the right direction, you'd think, Clinton. 12 and a half to go, although watch out. Titans have manned up in defence here, but have given away a penalty. Tao Lungi was 4 or 5 metres into the field of play. They pushed him into the in-goal area. Referee had called help. Penalty gold card. Now I'm seeing the colours and my brain's doing tricks on me. Penalty North Queensland.
0: Yeah, they hit that iceberg and they sunk.
1: They weren't quite sunk last week, but boy.
0: And bounce back here tonight. Coach Todd Payton to be pleasantly pleased with their defence. They let in a couple of tries. They've had plenty of the ball too down the opposition's end, the Titans, and they've defended really well.
1: Kick finds touch on the 30. 10 metres on the first run there of O'Donnell to the 40. Now Tomalolo. Oh, those thighs are pumping the veteran. At 33 years of age, gets to halfway, and six more coming up for the Cowboys. Ruck infringement, shift to the right. Oh, beautiful pass, Drinkwater puts Lukey through a hole. Lukey palms away from Keanu Kenny, and Helam Lukey scores the coup de grace in the right corner for the Cowboys. And that was just off a simple line break, and poor old Keanu Kenny, it was one on 1-1. And it was almost double the size of the man in was coming at him.
0: You know what it was off? It was off the good old wraparound. Look at Reuben Cotter. Come round me, son. Zeno, you remember that one. Look at that.
2: Oh, you can't beat the old wraparound and the face ball. That was fantastic.
0: Oh, that's Wally Lewis at his best.
2: You used to do that off the scrum back in the day, didn't you, Clinton? You're playing for Moranbah.
0: That's the king, Wally. Yeah. Strabo Island Shark.
2: Absolutely. Beautiful work there. Drinkwater hitting Lukey, and Lukey just said, come here, Keanu. See you later, mate. Beautiful palm into the head.
0: He could play in the centres, that kid. Look at him. What an athlete.
2: Well, he was Healing in the Queen...
0: Lukey. Wow.
2: He was in the Queensland squad this year, Clinton. He must be close to getting a call-up for Billy Slater's squad if Bill's the coach next year. But I tell you what, looking at that jersey, I've just had a look at the 1971 with Sunday Foley Shield, and you know what? Our texter is just about spot on. It's teal at the top and purple at the bottom. I reckon he's nailed it.
1: Good old Foley Shield. What a competition it was in North Queensland. As out on the right, Drinkwater with the left boot. Curls it around to convert the try. And that's 30 points to 8 with 10 minutes to go.
0: Played Foley Shield back in the day for Mackay. We were the Seagulls. Manly colours.
2: Yeah, the Manly colours.
0: Yeah, we did, yeah.
2: Townsville was the blue and yellow.
1: This is basically before the Cowboys came in, and this was the beast knees of rugby league in that part of the world.
2: Oh, it was amazing. It was amazing competition, and you know, I always remember the battles with Mount Isa.
0: The Cotters.
2: Yeah, Cotters, and remember the Daisies?
0: Daisies.
2: Frank and
0: Frank
2: Vern
0: and
2: Daisy.
0: Vern, yes.
2: Well, they were the
0: scariest men on the planet.
2: Oh, they could play.
1: Wow. This is a podcast. We've still got 10 minutes of live football to call you guys, so we might have to do something on that one day.
2: Get Christian Wolf on. He grew up in Mount Isa. He knew what it was about the old days with the Foley Shield.
0: I think he got the boxing tents, didn't he, with the Cotters and bashed them?
1: Tomalolo to the 20, and now Neem up to the 30. North Queensland off the kickoff now to the left. Oh, they've got a taste for it here. Drinkwater passes left edge, and luckily for the Titans, Jojo Fifita's tackle's good enough to stop Labert, but he's 45 from the goal line, and they're back in the attacking half. Now, a show and straighten to get North Queensland. Is that? Yeah, it is Ethan King.
0: Yeah, it is.
1: Took me a moment to just double-check that he's out there.
0: He's been outstanding for the Pride in Q Cup.
1: Yeah, left edge. O'Donnell tackled only 20 metres out, so off the kickoff, the Cowboys are in sniffing distance of another try. Drinkwater has a grubber himself. Kinney fields it a couple of metres from the goal line to survive any further points damage. 9 minutes to go, North Queensland 30, Gold Coast 8, NRL Thursday on ABC Sport.
0: Young King, he's a fullback traditionally in the Q Cup playing for the Pride. Drinkwater still in the field. Maybe they're playing him in a lock, Zeno, in the middle.
2: Yeah, it's an interesting one.
1: Have we seen Matt Lodge today?
2: No, we haven't seen him so far.
1: And I don't think we've seen McIntyre. Oh, no, King, McKaylee, Hess and Bateman are the four. So we're not going to see Lodge or McIntyre for the rest of the game. Campbell kicks downfield for the Titans. They got to the 40. Deep kick downfield, 15 from the goal line. It's caught by Drinkwater. Given to Burns, and Burns runs into the defence. Tackled for North Queensland, 15 in from the right and 15 from halfway.
2: You know what's interesting, Clinton? In the NRL, if one team sneezes, everyone gets a cold. We saw the Raiders have success with Dane Laurie playing 13. I reckon that's what Todd Payton's doing. He's got Ethan King doing the same thing.
1: Taulungi up to halfway and tackled. There is Ethan King. Out of dummy half, gives it blindside left. Clifford on to Labert. Well tackled around the ankles by Fifita. Labert plays at 35 out. Out on the left, O'Donnell passes infield from Clifford to Tomalolo. Flat ball to McKaylee. The big props combine, but Thomas McKaylee's held up and stopped on 5, 23 metres out. Oh, alarm bells here for the Titans. It's the last. What do they do? Run it to the right. Drinkwater with a little kick in behind, which is fielded by Sami. He stays in the field of play just and is tackled. So the Cowboys just survive as Kenny's rocked by a tackle of Griffin Neame, who rushed out of the defensive line. So good news for the Cowboys that he's back out there. Griffin Neame, having been suspended against the Broncos and didn't play last week against the Roosters. Paul from Wentworth Falls.

0: says, "Hi, Q. Am I on the wacky tobacky? Cowboys are wearing Titans uniforms and Titans are wearing Cowboys jerseys. Go Newcastle," says Paul from Wentworth. Well, I don't know what you've been doing for the evening, Paul, but regardless, there's a little bit of confusion in that tonight. There is. Campbell kicks downfield at the end of the set. Inside the 40, good kick, and it's a 40-20 because I'm sure Drinkwater put his foot on the touchline. The touchy was having a look. Ref let it go, and Drinkwater returns the kick beyond the 20. Your touchline, Zane.
1: I reckon he threw it up, Q, before his foot hit the whitewash.
0: That was very clever if he did. Clinton, that was our side too.
2: I reckon he got it right too, the touchy. He's a long way away, but he backed his call.
0: Well, nothing going the Titans' way. Well, we'll have to say very good piece of skill from Drinkwater to evade the touchline there. Yeah. Cowboys up to halfway, 6 minutes to go. Oh, King passed forward to Tomalolo.
2: Brad is right. He called that. It's Daniel Swash. He used to play a bit of Q Cup for the Burley Bears back in the day. Is he ever going to make it as a referee?
0: The touchy's Daniel Brad, Swash.
2: Yeah, Brad, will he ever make it as a referee?
0: He's not, he said.
2: NRL, maybe.
0: Clinton, it's not really good to conduct sort of conversations on radio when one person doesn't have a microphone on.
2: Oh, so
0: your radio craft failed you terribly there, Clinton.
2: Sorry.
0: I'm playing interpreter like I'm at the United Nations.
2: Yeah. Just waiting for you to answer me.
1: Just one of your best, Chop.
0: 5.5 to go. North Queensland's got this one wrapped up. And, look, I don't think they would care in any manner of the scoreline as long as the defensive chart has only conceded two and they win the game. Yep, that's tick. And that's 12 wins with four to play for North Queensland. They've only got four games left with a bye to come in their final month. It's Parramatta away. Three games to play in the last 4 weeks. Parramatta away, then the bye, then home games against the Tigers and Raiders to finish. Cowboys look like they're going to have destiny in their own hands if they want to play finals this year. Titans on the attack. Brimson's on the right edge. He's held up and caught 18 metres out. Last play here for the locals. Fotowaka runs at the line. Gives it to the left. Randall onto Tino. Tripped over, getting through a tackle. Gets up, keeps going. Still the last. Neem tackles him. Offload given. Fotowaka got it. Chucked it out the back. Pascoe had it. It's a mess. He looked left. He looked right. Now he gives it to Kinney. Kinney passes to De Groot. De Groot tackled by Burns, we got the pass to Sami, and after all of that, Phil Sami is tackled, and it's a handover.
2: Oh, he's doing his best to get that hat-trick and the record.
1: You know, if De Groot passes before, instead of taking the dummy, Clinton, I reckon Sami does get the record.
2: I probably agree with you, Zane. He realised he made a meal of it and then tried to get it to him a little bit later, but it was all too late.
0: Yeah, alluding to the fact that two tries to Phil Sami tonight, he's the equal top try scorer for Gold Coast with 85. Joining Anthony Don on that mark. Titans, by the way, Knights in the Hunter next week and then three home games to finish. Sharks, Rabbitohs and Dolphins all here at Ravine.
2: Looking at the ladder, Cowboys can definitely get themselves as high as fifth.
0: At the moment.
2: I think the top four's out of reach.
0: Yeah.
2: A fifth spot, well and truly.
0: Well, you've got to look at wins more than premiership points for the teams that get the late buys.
2: Yes.
0: Because they do jump up quickly. So at the moment in fourth, Sharks with 13 wins. So this will take North Queensland to 12 wins. Clifford kicks for touch and finds it on the western side. As we cog down here, the roller coaster never really got going again either tonight. It's more than a 1 week maintenance shift. We might have had the 2 day pass and the roller coaster's closed both days. 30-8, 3 minutes to go. A
2: couple of little spurts there. We thought it was going to fire up, but no joy.
1: You know, it's interesting. 42 points to 6 last week and now 30 points to 8. That's not a lot of points scored and that's a lot of points conceded, isn't it? 72 points to 14 at this stage.
0: Titans have got the ball. Curtis Moran tackled on his own 30. 11,740 fans in tonight. One of the lower roll-ups for the year. They still do come and watch them play even though, well, now Tino knocks on out the back. Oh, that was not knocked back. Tino fumbled that forward and referee G said it went back. Penalty now goes to the Titans.
1: Braden Burns thought he could strip the ball on the ground. He said no, he'd already put his elbow on the ground. Now they're going to challenge.
0: So text here says, Zeno, the Whitsunday Foley Shield team that won the comp was dominated by the Collinsville minor players, i.e. Matt Best, who was Bradman Best's granddad.
1: Oh, how good.

0: that?
1: Wayne Bullock went on to be one of Wynnum Manly's great players. There you go.
0: We had some great players.
2: Possession, the tackle was complete on the ground, and then Braden Burns strips the ball. The challenge is unsuccessful.
1: 2 minutes and 10 seconds left. Stick around, more of your thoughts welcome on 0467 920 222. Zane's interviews as well as Clinton's 3, 2 and 1. Titans fine touch off that penalty kick right on halfway. De Groot takes the tap, dips to Campbell and then on to Tino. And Fa'asua Mala'awi down the middle third, and 45 metres from the goal line he's attacking. Still takes 3 men to stop him late in the game. Played to Pasco, give it a Fodder Waker. And elevated to co-captaincy mid-season. He's taken 35 metres out. Blindside Pasco to Brimson. Brimson's pass is knocked on by Morin on the right edge. And this is getting frayed now with 90 seconds to go. Around the grounds in the AFL, North Melbourne 12-7-79, lead Western Bulldogs 10-9-69. So the Kangaroos lead the Doggies by 10 points at three-quarter time there.
3: Frayed. That's a very good describing word. Q, I like that one.
1: Frayed.
3: Frayed. It has been very frayed.
1: Mm. Got any others you want to use? Disjointed?
4: Loose.
3: Scrappy.
4: Like our commentary.
3: Loose.
1: I thought we've been pretty tight until the last 15 minutes when the contest was gone, Zane. Well, at least we're not from like our texter, you know, Paul from Newcastle. He's questioning whether or not he's on the weird stuff.
4: Here's I have no idea what that is, Q.
1: Just to get to halfway. Thank you, Bill. Reference to the Oval Office. Here goes the name. He's tackled and pushed back a couple of metres.
4: I did not inhale.
1: 30 seconds left. We need the hooter to save us, let alone the players here. McKaylee goes forward and he's tackled 30 metres out. Cowboys might get one more try here. McKaylee plays the ball. It's given to the left for King to tumble Olo to Clifford. Oh, nice little feed on the left edge to O'Donnell, but he's taken down by the tackle of Brimson. 10 seconds left. Cowboys a dozen out. Clifford receives middle of the park, passes to Drinkwater. Little no-look give to Lukey. He's knocked it on, and somewhat fittingly, that's the last play of the game. Loose, rugged, frayed. Cowboys fans don't care. In a sense, I reckon Todd Payton won't care, because after the embarrassment of 7 days ago, North Queensland, for the time being at least, returns to the top eight, returns to respectability, shows its hand as one of the players in this 2026 Premiership. The Titans once again go down at home. North Queensland records its 12th win of the season. The Cowboys have won it by 30 points to 8. Tries to Tamalolo, Clifford, Lukey, Perdue and Lukey in that order. So 2 tries for Heelam Lukey. Perdue, Clifford and Tamalolo the others. Drinkwater a perfect 5 from 5. For the Titans, Sami scored the only points. 2 tries. Jaden Campbell couldn't convert either. And as mentioned, that takes Sami to 85 career tries for the Titans and equal with Anthony Don. 18-4 half-time, 30-8 all done. Zane's out there on the prowl. We'll stay close. Interviews coming shortly. Woohoo! Up the Cowboys, says Joy from Ipswich on the text. 0467 920 222. Yeah. Chatting to patrons through the window of the broadcast box here. It's great that it's open and we can be close to the fans' chock, but you've got to tell us how the game. Well, hold on. Straight down to Zane. He's got the flying man with him.
4: I have. He's got the headset on too. I reckon he's looking forward to a question from Clinton Shevkoski. Moranbah's not too far from Mackay. Now, Jackson, I've got to ask you, you got Sinbin, you came back on, and you ran through about 13 Titans. How determined were you to make a difference after you spent 10 minutes on the sideline?
5: Yeah, I was pretty filthy at myself. You know, I let the boys down for 10 minutes, and it was a bit of a grind there. So I think, you know, I went off in a really important time. So when I come back on, I just wanted to get my hands on the footy and help the boys out a bit.
4: What was the focus this week? Because everyone's been talking about the 82 points. I know you can't turn back time and change that, but how determined were you as a group and as an individual to get the job done tonight?
5: Yeah, obviously last week hurt a lot. But, you know, footy's footy, and you always got the next week to come back out and show you what you got. So we were so keen to come out here on Thursday night footy again and rip in against the Titans. And, you know, we got to run home for the finals now. So, yeah, that's what we're looking for, and we're ready to go.
4: All right, I'm going to throw it up to you. Boys, you got a question for Jackson?

0: And it's Quentin Hull here, Jackson. A non-related question to rugby league, but I see you run. We've just come off the Commonwealth Games. What's your best time for 100 metres, Jackson?
1: I wish I could tell you. I honestly don't know. I've never really done it, so, yeah, I got no idea, to be honest.
0: Do you reckon you'd be pretty slick? I mean, obviously, we describe you as having easy pace. Is that something that's always been a part of your athletic build-up?
1: Yeah, I don't know. I think it's the long legs that sort of helped me get going. Yeah, I'm not too sure. I haven't really done too much training, but it's something I really want to actually get into, you know, in the off-season. Try to fix little techniques part, and, yeah, I can really focus on it, I reckon.
0: Well, watch out. You might get quicker. One more from you, Zaino.
2: Yeah, I just want to ask you, in terms of the rest of the season, some say it's a soft draw. You've got a bye, you've got Para, you've got the West Tigers and the Raiders. Do you feel like that gives you an opportunity to get into the top eight and give yourself a chance of playing finals?
1: Yeah, it definitely does. But again, it's NRL. There's no really easy games in the NRL. You know, any team can show up on any day and put points on you. So we've got a lot to fix. I think tonight's 2 points, but I think we're scrappy in some areas. You know, we really could have really choked him to death at the end, but I don't think we got the opportunity to do it. So, yeah, there's a lot to work on, but the boys are confident we can do it.
2: Well, I reckon Lockie Kennedy's just quaking in his boots at the thought of having to take on you, Jackson Purdue. Thanks so much for chatting to us. Best of luck next week in Sydney.
1: Thanks, guys. Thanks for having me.
0: One of the young stars of the game, great work, Zane Bojack, to think he's only 20 years of age and already this is his 53rd game in the NRL.
3: He's an impressive young man, too. He's intelligent, articulate, speaks well. Good style of a young man, too. So what a bright future he has.
0: Pam from Cairns sends a question on the text. She said, I missed the reason Purdue was sin bin. Basically, it was a professional foul lying down on the ruck, holding up AJ Brimson, who'd made a line break.
3: Got into the backfield, hadn't
0: he? Yeah, and that's sort of why he got sent to the bin. Back to you, Zane.
2: Well, one of my favourite players. I don't know whether it's going to take me a little while to get used to seeing you in a Dragons jersey next season, but Phil Sami, while you've been here, you know how to score tries. 85 career tries with the Titans, and you equal the Don, the great Don, Anthony Don. What's it like for you to actually achieve that moment?
4: I think it's definitely something I'm going to look back later on in my career. Obviously a bit disappointed that we didn't come away with the win, but to have a record like that... it does mean a lot. I've been here 10 years and it is my last year here, so just soaking it in and, you know, grateful that I got to put myself in that position, and I think my boys will be pretty happy about that, so yeah.
2: They'll always be proud of you. There's no doubt about that, Phil. Now, tell us about this knee, mate, because it's got more strapping on it than a mummy. How are you getting yourself up every week?
4: Yeah, mate, I've been a bit busted these last couple of weeks. I think it's the first time in my career where I've played 20 straight games, and I'm obviously feeling it a bit now, but you know, obviously that's a part of rugby league. You've got to get up for it every week and just nailing the little things, and just grateful that I get to come out here and soak it in with all these boys for the last year. So yeah.
2: Zane Harrison missing this week. Well, how big of a blow was that to the side?
4: Yeah, definitely a big blow. Obviously you guys seen how good he is for us and what he does for our team with his organisation and all of that. So we definitely missed that tonight. And he's a young kid. He'll bounce back and he'll be good for this club moving forward.
2: I'll quickly throw it up to Quentin Hull and Clinton Shifkoski for a couple of quick questions.
3: Clinton Shifkoski here. Phil, congratulations on your form. I don't think you've been the Titans' best player all season. Off to the Dragons next year, mate. Are you looking forward to that move, no doubt?
4: Yeah, for sure, mate. Obviously, at the start, you know, it was a bit sad because, you know, I've been here for, you know, a long time and I've got a lot of best mates here, but looking at it now, I honestly can't wait. I think the change will be good for me and my family. It's probably something I need in my career, and obviously you can see all the new signings they have, and I'm definitely looking forward to it, and I can't wait to work hard under the youngie and meet all the boys.
3: You love it down the Gong, mate. Yeah, a little bit like the Gold Coast.
4: Yeah, I know, definitely.
3: Beautiful spot.
4: Yeah.
0: And Phil, Quentin Hull here, just a quick one. Yeah, as much as you've got the new horizon coming, you've been around this place for a long time. Last couple of weeks have been tough, but we feel like despite only 6 wins, steps have been made this year. What's the first year under Josh Hannay felt like for you?
4: Yeah, obviously, like you said, the results haven't gone our way. But I definitely feel like within the four walls, you can feel something's changing here. And you've got Josh Hannay, Sats, and all the new coaching staff. I definitely believe they're heading in the right direction next year and in the years moving forward. And I wish them nothing but the best, and I know they're in good hands.
0: Thanks for your time, Phil, and congratulations on joining the great Don. Four starts to get past him. Hopefully you can get your own record there.
3: We're backing you in, mate. Yeah, you got it easy.
4: Appreciate it.
0: Phil Sami down with Zane Bojack on the touchline. 30 points to 8, the final scoreline for North.

0: Queensland over Gold Coast. Scotty from Camden texts, 300 metre times for NRL players. I have a vague memory of a 100 metre sprint event on grand final day with the quickest of the non-playing sides in the 80s, maybe. Yeah, I reckon. Now, you were talking about this, was it last year or the year before? The NRL was thinking of putting up some big type of cash prize to make it a legit race on grand final day. I think that'd be a great idea. I reckon if the game says, righto, here's 50 grand, winner take all, for 100 metres on grand final day.
1: The number might have even been 100 grand.
0: Was it really?
1: Yeah.
0: Why don't they do it?
1: I think it's all the other teams apart from grand finals.
0: And you wouldn't do it at half time.
1: No.
0: I reckon you'd do it.
1: You can really make an event before.
0: No, or even
1: in the week leading up.
0: And the logistics of it all, you know how they have to try and set up the entertainment after the NRLW grand final? I reckon just after the presentation of the trophy, you sort of have the race while they're starting to get the roadies to, you know, set things up for the retired players and all that stuff that they do.
1: If you flash the cash, the boys would get on the start line.
0: Mm. Yep. So, winning and losing. Oh, back to you, Zane.
2: I don't know whether this bloke could go any good in the 100 metres, but I tell you what, if it was bench pressing 100 kilos, I reckon he could do it pretty easy. Jason Tomalolo, what about that? You got off the duck for this year, and I think you got off the duck for the last 4 years.
3: Yeah, I can't remember the last time I crossed the white line, but, you know, any time I get to, I'm happy about it. But, happy to get the win back in the winner's circle after last weekend's showing. So, that's obviously the only positive we'll take out of tonight.
2: You've been there for over 300 games, Jace. You know the good times, you know the bad times. Where do you rate last week's performance and then the reaction from the community as to, the performance, given that until then you're in the eight?
3: Yeah, obviously, last weekend wasn't good enough, but the Cowboys fans are always loyal, and it just wasn't good enough football from a professional point of view, and obviously, us players take responsibility for that, and the only way we can do that is come out tonight and play well, and I thought we did that, and obviously had the long week, had the weekend to think about the game, and obviously the boys turned up ready to train on Monday morning, and the rest, the first session set up the momentum going into tonight's game, and you know we knew we wanted to play well and get the confidence back, so a step in the right direction.
2: You're one of the few Cowboys that knows what it's like to hold that trophy up. You know defence is a big part of it. Can you still contend this year even though you have had that big score put against you?
3: Yeah, obviously, we're still a chance to make the eight. So obviously, in finals football, anything's possible. And I've been part of those games where we just scraped the eight and we went all the way to the grand final. So obviously, I know what's needed to be there in the first weekend of October. And we still got a few more weeks to get things right. Obviously, September's around the corner, but in saying that, we don't have many chances to practice and defend well, and we really need to work on that. And I thought tonight was obviously a step in the right direction defensively, but in saying that, we still got stronger teams to play against, and that's when we really get to see where we're at.
2: All right, final question. I'll throw it up to Quentin Hull and Clinton Shifkoski for one.
4: Hi, Jason. Clinton Shifkoski here, mate. Your little halfback, Tommy Dearden. Any signs when he'll be back on deck for you guys?
3: No idea, mate, but he's been running. So he started running this week, and he's obviously taking his time, and, not trying to rush back, and, obviously aggravating the injury. So it's kind of a unique injury, nothing I've heard of over my last 300 games. And obviously Tommy's a real big key in the way our offense and defense are and who we are as obviously a club. So, when he's ready and, when his body is ready and allows him to be back, we'll happily have him, and hopefully we set ourselves up in the eight and make a strong case come September. But for now, we can only focus on next week, and we do our part while Tommy is recovering and trying to get himself ready to come back and play football.
0: And I'll just jog your memory, Jason. It's Quentin Hull here. That last try was in the elimination final at Shark Park in 2022 when Val Holmes
3: slotted the field.
0: Kicked you home in the extra time game. Yeah.
3: I also know the stuff that was being said after the game towards us from the crowd too. So, memorable night, and hopefully create more memories if we get there September.
0: Thanks for your time, Jace. Well played.
3: Thanks, guys.
0: What an icon.

0: 20 years of the North, Jason Taumalolo, the most capped cowboy.
1: Can you remember when he first came into grade? He's really shy and wouldn't do interviews, and he speaks really well now, doesn't he? Yeah. It's good to see.
0: Well,
1: he's evolved over the years.
0: Not just footballers, they're kids, they're teenagers when they start, and they become young men, and then they become dads and so forth. It's amazing. 30 points to 8, North Queensland over Gold Coast. The winning and the losing of it, Chock, plus your 3-2-1.
1: Yeah, they flew out the blocks, didn't they, the Cowboys? And Titans scrapped and scrambled and tried to get themselves back in it, but they just were outclassed here tonight. He was outstanding, Jason Taumalolo, who Zane just interviewed. Jackson Purdue had some classy moments. But they just need to get back on an even keel, the Cowboys, and they did it quite well there tonight. Got a favourable draw coming home, so they set themselves up, even though they had 82 points scored against them in one game. You know, to possibly end up in the top six, which is amazing. But, you're there in the finals, who knows what can happen.
0: It's probably that they're going to have to win one extra game to finish that little bit higher on the ladder now with that damage to their points differential.
1: Well, we had a quick look at it. They could finish as high as fifth.
0: Well, they win all...
1: Yeah, which
0: the next
1: crazy.
0: Three, Parramatta away.
1: Yep. Tigers?
0: Are they favourites in that one?
1: Yeah, it's touch and go.
0: And then, well, they'd be favourites for their last two games at home against the Tigers and the Raiders.
1: I reckon the Raiders might nearly need to win that one to maybe sneak into the eight, so they'll have a bit to play for as well. But it's all very intriguing. 3-2-1?
0: Yes, you please. Want them?
1: Okay.
0: You can give notable mentions as well if you'd like.
1: Notable mentions?
0: Or just go with the votes.
1: Jackson Purdue did some really good things. Probably just didn't do enough to get some points. My 3 points goes to Scott Drinkwater. Kicked 40-20, set up tries. He was in everything. He's X factor. They're going to miss him next year. Hopefully Purdue can step up, and I think he will in the number one. But, yeah, he's a talismanic player, Scott Drinkwater. 2 points, Hillam Lukey. We joked in the call he could play in the centres. I did reckon he could. He's so athletic. Mm. Got a couple of tries. The second one was spectacular. He's a rep player of the future, no doubt at all. 1 point goes to Jason Taumalolo, the man we just interviewed. 167 metres carrying the footy. He's only out there for 42 minutes. He had 67 post-contact metres. Scored a beautiful try too, where he ran over the top of poor old Semi Verrills from about 2 metres out.
0: 3 to Drinkwater, 2 to Lukey, and 1 to Taumalolo. There's Clinton Chafofsky's votes for you as North Queensland bounce back from last week's loss to the Roosters with a 30 points to 8 victory over Gold Coast. So the Cowboys now 12 wins, 9 losses. And that points differential did bump up a bit tonight. So they've won by 22. Now I'm in trouble. Quick maths is not my best. Minus 76. They're minus 76 now. The Cowboys, Titans with 6 wins, 14 losses for the year, and they've still got 4 games to come. Next week, it's the Knights and the Hunter, and then 3 games at Robina to finish. This backloaded home schedule, a factor, because of the Asian Cup that was here early in the season. So it's Sharks, Rabbitohs and Dolphins to finish. What are you looking at?
1: Yeah, that differential's going to absolutely kill them.
0: Yeah, because the Dogs are minus 44.
1: Yep.
0: And they're the ones that might be shuffling around the same position. And then they get, even if they get to sort of the same amount of wins as the Knights and the Dolphins.
1: Rabbitohs.
0: They're all like plus 60, off. Plus 90.
1: Yep.
0: So
1: they're not turning that around. That's absolutely killed.
0: Yeah, so it was not just a lost game. It was almost... Two losses,
1: Yeah, absolutely.
0: As far as the...
1: Nearly three.
0: The seedings on the ladder is concerned. Well, but, they win all... If they win their next 3 games, you'd think that 15 wins get you fifth or sixth.
1: Oh, absolutely. But it was an insane
0: game. And that's a home eliminator.
1: Was it 1935 was the last time there was that many points scored?
0: Yeah, in Canterbury Bankstown's first season.
1: That's unbelievable. Yeah,
0: in all relevance of matters, it was the... biggest score conceded in the NRL.
1: Massive anomaly, wasn't it? Yeah. Well, probably won't happen again for another how many years?
0: Oh, don't say that. These things can happen in weird clumps. So let's have a quick look towards tomorrow night's games, Clinton. So a quick preview of Warriors versus Penrith.
1: Oh, Could be the
0: O to B at Mount Smart tomorrow.
1: Wait,
0: that's the 6

0: 6 o'clock game.
1: How much do you reckon people are scalping tickets for that game?
0: I don't know.
1: Jeez. People over there selling their kids trying to get tickets for that game.
0: Who's going to win?
1: I'm going to tip the Warriors.
0: Really?
1: There you go. Yes.
0: You're on the Waz?
1: Yeah, well, I'm on the Waz. Yep.
0: So don't be anywhere with, of course, the pregame show at 5:30, kickoff at 6 o'clock. Oh, yeah, that's the marquee game of round 23.
1: And then into the Roosters Dogs.
0: Yeah, which is a good game in its own right.
1: Yeah.
0: I don't think it does take.
1: Dogs in form. Lockie Galvin up against Sam Walker. Wow, that's celebrating.
0: Are you a believer in what Canterbury's doing the last couple of weeks?
1: I am. They're definitely improved.
0: Stephen Crichton playing 5'8".
1: Yeah.
0: He's happy with that.
1: He's getting the ball in his hand a little bit more. Lockie Galvin starting to find his feet. Jacob Preston's a good player. I don't know if they can win the comp, but they'll be there or thereabouts.
0: And you know what? With no disrespect to my other colleagues, we've never done a Battle of Brisbane together. Billy's over in Western Australia schmoozing with a new Bears jersey, which you'll see tomorrow. And you get to work on a Finns v Broncos with me.
1: Sold out.
0: Yep.
1: Yes. Finns up. Let's go.
0: They've only beaten them once in
1: 5:30 kickoff as well.
0: Yeah.
1: It's even better.
0: Almost home for dinner.
1: Yeah, I won't get home at midnight. That'd be great. No, I'm looking forward to that. Zano's on the sideline, is he?
0: Yeah. We'll be pumped. Thanks, Jock. Yeah. Thanks, Zano. Thanks to Brad with the sticky notes and to Branko on the faders and to Nelly back in the studio. North Queensland's bounce back. They're back in the eight for the time being. 30 points to 8 is the final score here. Repeating, 5:30 with that pregame show tomorrow. Yeah, you don't want to be late to the coverage tomorrow with the Warriors and the Panthers to kick off the Friday doubleheader action. In the AFL, tight finish coming up there. North Melbourne lead the Western Bulldogs by 12 points. You can hear the end of that on the Listen app if you'd like. Farewell from Robina. Played to Taulungi, gives to Drinkwater. Inside the 40, he's whacked that beautifully with the left boot. Exquisite. 40-20 from Scotty Drinkwater. It's gone over the touchline, 19 metres from the Titans' line. Only a couple of metres out. Luke out of dummy half, feeds to Taumalolo. Back towards where the ruck was. And Jason Taumalolo scores for the first time since the elimination final win in extra time over Cronulla a couple of years ago. It has been a while since Big J Taumalolo has scored for the Cowboys, but he scores the opening points tonight. 10 metres out. Played to Perdue. Front football. Marcus disjointed. Perdue feeds Clifford, and Clifford goes in untouched. Second try for the Cowboys. And the halves combine off a messy defensive line from the Titans. 18 metres out. Cowboys on front foot. Luke looks open, passes blind to Perdue, gives it to Lukey, who steamrolls over one defender and gets into the in-goal carrying a couple of others. Adam G, what say you, referee? Yes, it is a try for North Queensland. Skinny goes to the right. Fafita's got space down the right wing. Steps through the tackle of Labor, over halfway, puts the goose step to get past Taulungi, passes infield for Brimson. Brimson's caught by Perdue from behind. Only 9 metres from the goal line. He's laying all over him and he's gone for 10. Professional foul, Jackson Perdue. Well, the roller coaster might be about to fire up here. Morin's got it. He's held up underneath the black dot. And now the Robina locals, the Titans fans making noise. To the left, Campbell to Kinney. Beautiful ball. Sami equals the record in the corner. Dives and plants it down. Oh, the Donnie's good, but so too is Phil Sami. Record equaling try here at the Gold Coast. Labor plays the football. Perdue out of dummy half. Marcus not square. He weaves through them. Over halfway. Puts the goose step on to get past Kinney. Beats the Groot. Rugby league in poetry. He is beautiful when he moves. Jackson Perdue scores an individual try at Robina off the back of pure talent. Gets to halfway and 6 more coming up for the Cowboys. Ruck infringement, shift to the right. Oh, beautiful pass. Drinkwater puts Lukey through a hole. Lukey palms away from Keanu Kinney. And Helam Lukey scores the coup de grace in the right corner for the Cowboys. The Titans once again go down at home. North Queensland records its 12th win of the season. The Cowboys have won it by 30 points to 8.

0: Strait of Hormuz, particularly given the US has long insisted that it should be open without any restrictions there. Before this war started on the 28th of February, that is what was happening in the Strait of Hormuz. It was free and open without restriction there. So even though these discussions have been held between Iran and Oman, it doesn't necessarily mean that there's going to be a sudden breakthrough here or a sudden change.
1: Health experts say the federal government is acting irresponsibly in regards to its proposed gambling reforms. Labor has threatened to cull its new restrictions on gambling advertising instead of making big changes being demanded by the opposition, Greens and crossbenchers, who say they can't vote for the legislation in its current form. Professor of Public Health at Deakin University, Samantha Thomas, is urging the federal government to keep the interests of the Australian people at the forefront.
2: For Labor to be, in essence, having a bit of a tantrum around this and saying if we don't go along with their weak proposals, they will pull the whole thing together, I think is deeply irresponsible if we are ultimately thinking about how we best protect the health and well-being of children and young people in Australia.
1: The Northern Territory Treasurer says the Federal Energy Minister's doubling down on a nationally mandated stance that will require AI data centres in the NT to use renewable power is disappointing. During a national press club yesterday, Energy Minister Chris Bowen defended his plans to impose the mandate on data centres following pushback from the Northern Territory and Queensland. Treasurer Bill Yan says Mr Bowen doesn't understand the Northern Territory.
3: We're being quite clear that the data centres in the Territory will be standalone and not connected to the grid and have the ability to utilise the abundance of gas that we have here in the Northern Territory to power them. His comments are disappointing and it's pretty bad, again, that federal government will run roughshod across the Territory and use their powers to dictate what happens here.
1: The Shadow Home Affairs Minister, John O'Dunham, says Pauline Hanson's comments about potential cuts to skilled and family visas are irresponsible. In a postponed speech, the Home Affairs Minister, Tony Burke, was expected to unveil plans to reduce net overseas migration by clamping down on temporary visas. This morning, the One Nation leader said she does not care if skilled migration caps affect businesses. Senator Dunham says Senator Hanson's remarks give a real insight into where One Nation is going with its immigration policy.
4: I think it is frivolous and frankly irresponsible to say, I don't care if it affects your business. There are a huge number of businesses out there that would not operate if you didn't have skilled migration.
1: Israeli prosecutors have charged a settler for the killing of a Palestinian community leader last year in the occupied West Bank. Yvonne Levy was charged with reckless manslaughter in the death of prominent Palestinian activist Orda Hathelin in July 2025. The charge holds a lesser punishment than murder under Israeli law, and it's extremely rare for Israelis to charge settlers with violence against Palestinians. Nigerian authorities say more than 300 people abducted in separate attacks across the country have been rescued in what security forces have described as the biggest single-day operations in their history. The victims were rescued from the Kanji Lake National Park in Nasir State in an operation involving the military police, intelligence unit and the National Counter-Terrorism Centre. It's not clear whether any suspects were detained in the operation. The victims were receiving medical care at a military site before being reunited with their families. An Australian Football Hall of Famer, Nick Revolt, says it would be a tough decision for the AFL players to balance their careers and long-term health amid ongoing discussions around head trauma. A News Corp report suggests a current player signed a contract with Geelong Football Club, exonerating it from future brain traumas.
5: 26-year-old version of me would have said, yep, no worries. I remember after, in the lead up to grand finals, with a knee that was really struggling, having multiple injections and saying, I don't care what it looks like in 20 years, get me right for this week. And that is the problem.
1: Those are the words of Nick Revolt there. This is ABC News.

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2: Michael Carrianis, I'm Andrew Moore here, and we've got about 20 minutes or so before Penrith plays Canberra here at beautiful Glen Willow Stadium in Mudgee. And the Penrith CEO, Matt Cameron, has joined us in the box. How are you, Matt? Good to see you.
3: Hello, boys. Thanks for having me this afternoon. So...
2: Mate, you look a bit weary. Has this regional trip gotten to you?
3: No, I've just run up the stairs. Talking to a fan downstairs. Haven't seen him for a couple of years. But no, it's good. It's been all good. Great weekend.
2: And you've been here, MC was saying, since Tuesday. So even though this is almost a home game because your own home ground is being rebuilt, you guys have taken that responsibility seriously, obviously.
3: Yeah, we've obviously we had the opportunity with formerly Bluebet, now Hello World Stadium, being redeveloped. We took four games away this year, three games away this year. And obviously, you know, we have a pretty big commitment, yeah, both to Bathurst and Mudgee at the moment, contractually. Bathurst goes for a little bit longer, but, you know, I think I'd have to get someone to check for me, but I think we're the only club at the moment that's doing it.
2: You are.
3: And I just think it's such a fantastic thing out here, you know, in central New South Wales. We've had our foundation out here since Tuesday, engaged in schools programs, disability programs. It's been enormous, and we love coming out here.
2: I should say the only New South Wales club to do it, and thank goodness, because we keep saying, I think we say it to you every time we bump into you at Bathurst or here, that, you know, gone are the days we'd go to NRL games in Wagga Wagga and Dubbo and Coffs Harbour and Tamworth. They'd become, it seemed, a regular part. We were getting more towards every club having a tie-in with a regional area, and it's gone by the wayside. Do you see that coming back again, or is it getting unrealistic due to Magic Round and Vegas and all that sort of stuff?
3: Oh, I think it's a realistic thing if clubs want to actually do the work. You know, I don't want to sound arrogant, but we've made a conscious decision. Obviously, geographically, it works for us, particularly with Bathurst, because it's over the hill, pretty much. But I think, too, you know, you're talking about the broadcast deal and, you know, the money that is about to flow into the game. I think there's no reason why part of that can't get carved off in some way, shape or form. It might not necessarily be a game, but it might be a commitment from each club to adopt a region or a district and service that region or district.
4: Have you had those conversations with the NRL, Matty, about what the long-term future may be for regional venues?
3: Nah, we're just happy just to be looking after what Penrith need to look after at the moment. But happy to have that conversation. And if the NRL are looking for a blueprint, or another club is looking for a blueprint on how to do it, like, we'll give them anything they want.
2: That's been there since you started with this association in Bathurst, though. So much different to what we'd ever seen before. The blueprint's been there. You guys have been doing it.
3: Yeah, and it helps us also, I suppose, from a recruitment retention point of view. Obviously, we've got a number of boys in the squad that have come through the regional programs, not necessarily just, you know, Bathurst, but we do a little bit with the Western Rams out there. So we've got a bit of a touch point in Dubbo, Parks, Forbes, Orange, Bathurst, Mudgee. Mm. It's superb. And what it does to the town, obviously, I was in town this morning just walking up and down the streets, and the town is buzzing with rugby league, and I think that's a great thing.
4: On the field, Matty, obviously you guys sit in on top of the ladder. A few players still missing for you guys. Mitch Kenny, Dylan Edwards, Luke Garner is probably the main trio. Do you have an update on those three?
3: All three. We're projecting to be back before the finals. Obviously, each one's probably a little bit of a distant situation. I think, and clearly I'm not performance director, I think at a pinch, if this was a semi-final, Dylan would have played.
4: Yep.
3: And then, obviously, Mitch... he's had the ankle injury. It's been a little bit of a hiccup in the middle there. I think we're on track there, so we're forecasting him definitely back before the finals. And then, obviously, with Luke, you know, Luke's just week to week at the moment. But, again, we think he'll play semi-final football.
5: Talking about big decisions as an organisation, I guess, on the recruitment or retention side of things, you're in the process and a lot of attention around that. How's that going for you?
3: Well, I had a full head of hair at the start of the year.
4: That's a lie.
3: Yeah, no, it's interesting. And obviously at the moment, you know, it's everyone knows where we sit from a recruitment retention point of view. Obviously there's some big players in our roster that are coming off. And Shane Elfer's doing a great job in that space at the moment. Some really productive conversations with a whole host of managers at the moment. We're reasonably confident that we'll get some wins there. But the reality is, you don't have to be Einstein to work out that, the value that our players, the remuneration that we, the game values our players at the moment, we would love to keep them all. I probably feel at some point in time there might be one or two that we might just have to, we'll just get priced out within the market of what we want to do. And, I've been pretty open in respect to those players in particular. Every player that's come through, in this cohort at the moment has absolutely earned the right to decide, which way they want to jump with their future, because they deserve that.
5: You need to stop developing players so well, mate. I mean that seriously. It's a real credit.
3: It's a special cohort that have all come through together at the moment.
5: Yeah. Can I ask you one more question about the future? Obviously, with Pete Wallace coming on as head coach, what sort of developmental processes, obviously being under Ivan's probably the best, best process you could possibly get, for a future head coach. Is there any other things that you're helping Pete out with?
3: Yeah, for sure. And you've hit the nail on the head. When Ivan came to us at a point in time and indicated that he didn't want to continue after the end of this current contract, which is the end of next year, the board and senior management, we made a conscious decision that we were going to anoint the new coach now, so there was a great window there for them to operate or continue to operate. And I think if you look at our club, we've got a pretty, we've got a bit of a philosophy that we use not only with the roster but also with the staff, and it's built from within. And we feel Pete absolutely fits that. When we spoke to the board about, informed the board that Ivan wasn't going to continue his or extend his contract, and then we'd sort of had conversations with Pete about coming on board. It was literally a half-hour conversation. It wasn't, a process. It was, the process has been ongoing for years now. It was just, he was always going to be the next guy up. And I was in the room when the coach informed the group that he wasn't extending, and obviously it was a lull in the room. And at the same time, he said that the club had made the decision to appoint Pete, and the room just erupted. It's a great. We don't need the vindication, but it's a great vindication for the decision that we've made as a club.
4: What role do you see Ivan having going forward, Matty?
3: I don't know. You might need to speak to Ivan about that. But obviously, he's indicated that he has an interest in rep football. He's also indicated to us that
4: I met at the Panthers.
3: He wants to remain engaged with us at the club. We've spoken. He's always had a little bit of an aspiration to mentor a new coach into the game. And I think if you look at our game at the moment, Matt, you've experienced it. That would be a tremendous thing for any first-time coach in the NRL coming in, to have someone of Ivan's calibre, to be helping, to be able to make a phone call and shoot the breeze with someone over things that are new experiences for a new coach. So maybe as a game we don't do enough of that. I don't know. I can't speak on behalf of that.
2: Can you take us behind the curtain a little bit, Matt, without getting specific details about individuals? But when you've got such a process ahead to try and re-sign some star players, not only star players, but guys who've been here forever throughout their NRL career, is this conversations, are they being had every day? Is it once a week? Is it once a month? How intense is that, and how big a part of it is of Penrith's management day?
3: Yeah, for sure. So when probably the trigger that brought all these conversations to the fore was Jerome's decision about his commitment to the PNG Chiefs. That sort of got, there was commentary in the background. We've got a lot of players off contract. How are we going to handle it? And then also when Jerome signed with PNG Chiefs, it probably brought that conversation, a little bit more advanced, because the pure fact that the Chiefs now were front and centre for a lot of our players, and a lot of the commentary was around, why wouldn't a Penrith Panther player go and investigate that opportunity? So Shane and I and the coach sat down. We really, think of it in three ways. There were players that came to us and said, I want to stay, I want to get a deal done straight away. There were players that said, I'm about to go into Origin, I don't want to talk about it. Mm. And, there's players that are interested in testing the market. Now, when we say interested in testing the market, it doesn't necessarily going to leave, because they're still contracted for next year. And, the November 1 is a date that I know everyone sort of gets excited about outside of our club, but it's just a date on a calendar, the way we look at it. So, Tom Jenkins, great example, wanted to get a deal done, got a deal done. Mitch Kenny wanted to get a deal done, got a deal done.
2: Right.
3: Obviously, the Origin players just wanted to get through Origin. once that sort of that little window has collapsed, obviously Shane's been in pretty robust conversations with their various management groups about, you know, what the steps are there. We don't have anyone at the moment that has absolutely just come out and just said, oh, I'm not interested in talking to you until I want to test the market November 1, which is really pleasing for us. So.
2: Because that's been a narrative about Nathan Cleary, hasn't it?
3: Correct. Nathan's never said that he wanted to test the market. Nathan said that he's never been off contract.
2: Mm.
3: And that narrative has been spun into a one November conversation. So, you know, as I said, Shane's working really well with George Mimas at the moment. You know, those conversations are very productive. They'll keep going. If someone thinks we're going to announce it next week, that's clearly not going to happen. But we are conscious also, where the team is at the moment. We've got a little bit of internal policy. We get to a point in time in the schedule where we just go, that's it. We're not
2: now
3: having any more conversations because we're trying to win a comp.
2: Yeah.
3: And I don't want to be responsible in hindsight for, you know, an unproductive final series. And when we drill into it, it was like there was just too much white noise around contract extensions and those sort of things. So we're comfortable that if we, you know, we've probably got a little bit of a window for a couple of weeks. If we can't get it all nutted out there, we're comfortable just to put it on hold and pick up the conversations after the playing group's finished. So.
2: Joined here in the broadcast box by Penrith CEO, or as Luke Lewis used to call him, woodwork Mr. Cameron. Matt Cameron, the
3: yes.
2: Penrith CEO. On the PNG Chiefs, can I get your take on that from an NRL club CEO's perspective? Because as a fan, I'm very excited about the prospects of what's going to happen at Port Moresby. Equal with horrified at the unfair advantage they seem to have with the government money of $600 million in the tax-free dollars. It's a leg up on every other club in the comp. What's your take on that?
3: First and foremost, I had the opportunity to go up there about 18 months ago. And it was probably the most humbling experience I've ever had. I went and spent 4 or 5 days up there when Andrew Hill was putting the bid together. And you can, you know, was fortunate enough to meet the Prime Minister, get a tour of facilities or, you know, plans, facilities and where their grounds are and those sorts of things. You're right. I think most people have worked it out now when we talk about their cap is the same as our cap. The advantage is the taxation that sits after that. So I think a lot of people at the start thought there was going to be some disequal cap treatment. You know, they're still going to have to spend 97.5% of $11.7 million or whatever the cap is by then. It's what happens with the tax department after that is where the advantage lies. So, and clearly there needs to be...
2: Pretty big advantage.
3: Well, it is, yeah. I don't think anyone disagrees with that. But I think, talking to a lot of the other CEOs, I think there's a genuine belief that a rising tide lifts all boats. And if we can get a really strong Perth and a really strong PNG and a really strong Team 20... every club and the game will benefit from that and we'll be in a remarkable position 5 years from now or 10 years from now as a game.
5: Taking the conversation back to Penrith, and you talked about not having distractions towards the back end of the year, and I know you're not in the performance staff, as you already shared with us, Matt, but I look at the Panthers side, and is it an assumption I'm making, or they've just been through a high-load period and, you know, Ivan's just getting them ready for the back end of the season?
3: I just think, you know, when you think, Matt, when you coach, you know, your pre-season would have been 16 weeks on average, you know. The reality is for a certain cohort of this group, for nearly 6 seasons in a row, they've gone from playing in a grand final to representing their nation to meeting the RLPA obligations of having 9 weeks off to then meeting the RLPA obligations of then having 6 weeks of training, and that almost dovetails straight into their next game. So now, like, we've got players that are doing 6 and 8 week pre-seasons, and I think if you looked at the cumulative effect of that over multiple years, you know, I look at these boys train, I watch them play, and I just think, honestly, I'll watch Yowie tonight and I'll just shake my head, and I think he's been on the hamster wheel for 6 seasons in a row now with little gaps at the end and high performance periods with Origin. So it's a credit. I don't want to embarrass them, but I feel it's a credit to our performance staff how we manage that. But it is different now.
5: So that's great that you share that with listeners so they understand, you know, the load that these players go through. And that's not just physical, is it? Obviously, it's mental load as well.
3: And you know, these boys have been out here since Tuesday afternoon. They've been in public engagements. They've done kids' clinics. They've done TV ads. They've done radio ads. You know, they've signed autographs, all those sorts of things. So, yeah, you're right. It's not just the football. Kev Kingston was here, our wellbeing manager. He would say that week is 10,080 minutes. The game is 80. It's the 10,000 minutes in the week that we've got to manage to, you know, to get the product that we're looking for every week.
2: Just finally, Matt, we need to let you go, obviously, but what, 3 months ago, MC was carrying on like a pork chop about the roof at the new stadium.
5: Oh, no, not the roof.
2: What's the latest?

0: with the development there.
1: It's going to be fabulous, Mike.
0: Well, will he stay dry if we kick him out of the box?
1: No. I went to Bunnings and bought a little plastic seat and a card table for him to sit on the side.
0: Perfect.
1: Just a very quick one, just when you talk about context and comparison, the old stadium on that Eastern Grandstand, which is the one that comes under a little bit of criticism, had 1,280 covered seats available for members and general public. The new grandstand will have in excess of 4,000 seats undercover.
0: And the winner is...
2: So we'll see you next year.
0: But that's more than double, Michael, for you and your math.
2: It's an excellent... How much is the stadium worth? It should have double the amount of people undercover, Andrew. Thank you.
1: I'm not sure if I can win this. So.
0: We'll let you go on that.
1: It'll be a great stadium for the people of Penrith and any NRL game that's played down there, plus the other 10 or 12 pieces of content that will be brought to Penrith community.
2: And it'll be right for round one next year.
1: At the moment, yep. It's over there on Wednesday with the builders. They're talking about an end of December completion, a government handover in January, and yep, we'll be round one, round two. That's the plan.
0: Good for the people of Penrith and all the other areas you are. And we've got plenty of salt on ice too.
1: Yes.
0: Thanks, Matt.
2: Need a roof.
1: No worries. Padded chair or just plastic?
2: Padded.
1: Okay.
2: Thank you.
0: He might need a padded room.
1: Thanks, boys. And thanks for your support during the year too.
0: Thanks,
1: really
0: mate.
1: Appreciate it.
0: Good on you, mate. Good to see you. Matt Cameron, the CEO of Penrith and... Really, unabashed fan of the way they treat regional areas because, thank God for them, in New South Wales at least, no other club seems to care all that much about promoting the game in these regional areas.

0: And the Logie goes to...
1: Show some love to your favourite ABC programs, presenters and actors by voting for us in the 2026 Logie Awards at tvweeklogies.com.au.
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3: Hello and welcome to the Sporting Witness podcast from the BBC World Service with me, Farhana Haider. Today I'm bringing you the story behind a landmark policy for diversity in sport. It's called the Rooney Rule and it was introduced by the NFL to require its teams to interview minority candidates for jobs as head coaches. I've been speaking to the civil rights activist and former American football champion who pushed for the rule. In 2003, black and ethnic minority coaching staff working in the NFL were called to a meeting at a hotel in Indianapolis. It was convened by a former player called John Wooten and would make American football history.
4: I emphasized to them, we have every right to stand up and fight for job opportunities. We're not asking you to change this or change that. We're just talking about a level playing field. My last statement in closing the meeting was this. If you believe in what we're doing and we stay together, we cannot be stopped.
3: Now 84, John Wooten has spent his life combining sport and political activism. In the 1960s, he played for the Cleveland Browns alongside the legendary running back Jim Brown. The two black superstars won the NFL championship in 1964. The equivalent then of the Super Bowl. But they spent just as much time as civil rights campaigners. They founded an organization for black economic empowerment, which brought them to the attention of Dr. Martin Luther King.
4: Jim and I were very much conscious of things that we felt that we needed to do in our community. I met with Dr. King. We started to have more and more involvement with him and became to know him. And then in 1965, we were invited to the civil rights signing, voting rights signing. I don't have words to say what you feel when you're with him, because he was just such a prince of a person.
3: John was also well aware of the discrimination within his sport. Although more black players were becoming stars on NFL teams, very few of them got opportunities for other roles.
4: My high school, my college, and the Cleveland Browns, I had never played on a team that had a black coach. And even though I never wanted to coach, but I knew a lot of guys who did, none of those guys got opportunities to even coach. It was just the way it was. When you look at the sidelines back in those days, you didn't see any black coaches.
3: After retiring, John Wooten became a success.

0: successful NFL scout and personnel manager. For three decades, he tried to help get former black players into coaching roles, but progress was frustratingly slow. That would all change at the end of the 2001 NFL season, when two of the very few black head coaches were sacked, despite having good records. In frustration, two famous American lawyers, Cyrus Mary and Johnny Cochran, the man who defended O.J. Simpson, commissioned a report from a labor economist called Superior Performance, Inferior Opportunities. The damning statistics revealed that African American head coaches won more NFL games than their white counterparts, but they were given fewer job opportunities. The report was released in September 2002.
1: When you saw that report and you read it, what was your reaction? How did you feel?
2: She nailed it. You had coaches that were doing superior work. That is what gave you the real upness to know you had a chance to fight and to win. This was discrimination.
0: John Wooten wanted to rally minority coaches and players behind the report, so he called that meeting at the NFL Combine in 2003. He brought Cyrus Mary with him to give a presentation, unsure of how much interest there would be.
2: I figured we'd get 30 or 40. When we walked in that room, it was packed. Guys are sitting on the floor. Guys are all out in the hallway. We had a chalkboard, because that is the way in football you talk in meetings. You're up on that board drawing this and doing that. And Cyrus got up and put up this stuff, and they understood it. And there was this quiet. Everybody's there with full attention, because this one of the great movements in the NFL.
0: John Wooten argued for starting a campaigning group that would demand a meeting with the commissioner of the NFL. Crucially, he had three black veteran coaches on his side.
2: That's when it got a little bit scary, right? Because people felt that they could get fired, because you're joining an organization who many people felt was trying to break the laws of the NFL, right? You know, and I know that you immediately got that element of people that says they're trying to take over. And that is why Ted Cottrell and Jimmy Ray and Terry Rubisky stood up and they said, if heads are going to roll, let my head be the first. I'm telling you guys, we want you to go ahead. And it just changed that whole fear concept. Everybody stood up because I asked them, do we have the right? Am I right that we have your support? They hollered out, yes, yes, yes.
1: And in that room, did you know that what you were doing was right?
2: No question, because I wasn't trying to do something that was going to make John Wooten. I was pushing people that wanted to be coaches and, you know, fighting to give them that opportunity, that you're not doing it for yourself, you're doing it for someone else.
0: The meeting led to the founding of the Fritz Pollard Alliance, named after the first African-American head coach in the league. John became its first chairman. With the backing of its African-American members and the threat of potential litigation, John and the two lawyers, Cyrus Mary and Johnny Cochran, got their meeting with the then NFL commissioner, Paul Tagliabue. He listened and was supportive of one of the key recommendations in their report: the stipulation that when teams are looking for a head coach, they must interview at least one candidate of colour. And the commissioner put the Pittsburgh Steelers owner, Dan Rooney, in charge of a new diversity commission. It was Rooney who would convince the 31 other teams to back the rule.
2: I knew that I could talk to him directly and openly, and just going over with him what we were trying to do and what it meant to the individual, to feel that they could be head coaches. Dr. King said, if you can't give up hope, that's the thing that you can never do. And this is what I said to Mr. Rooney over and over. It's important that the owners understand that you're given hope by passing this rule. And the owners agreed 32-0 when they voted. When you look at the makeup of the ownership, you realize why we called it the Rooney Rule.
0: With the rule now in place, John worked tirelessly to help black candidates get NFL jobs, using his contacts and experience of interviews. It worked. Since 2007, 10 NFL teams have reached the Super Bowl, led by a minority head coach or general manager. And the Rooney Rule has become a model not just for sports, but for the corporate world.
2: Actually, it's very simple. It boils

0: down to giving people an opportunity. The one thing that you don't want to get caught up in is that, oh, they're doing that for him because he's black. You don't want that. But by the same token, this is the way it has to work. The world we live in, you know and I know, it has been so unfair to people of color. So consequently, if you're going to write this wrong, then you got to have somewhere to go with it. And that's what the Rooney Rule does.
1: The Rooney Rule was expanded in 2009 to include more junior coaching positions as well as management roles. But recently, the number of minority coaches has started to come down, and some have suggested the Rooney Rule needs changes. John Wooten says there have been problems on some teams.
0: They start to play the game, you know, circumvent the rule. They would interview some black on their team that they knew they weren't going to hire. And then, of course, that's when the fight became that the spirit of the rule has been denied. And this past hiring cycle, it's been a little bit hurtful because we felt that we had at least four guys that should have had the opportunity to be head coach. But we did come out with two. You know, it's still a fight all the time, but you just got to stay on it.
2: And John, do you think sport can change society, change it for the better?
0: Yeah, it can. It's the common denominator really here. And therefore, if those guys are speaking out, if they're standing up, we believe in what is right. It's not always easy to do that, you know. But look at the people in your staff rooms and so forth. And this is why opportunity is so important. The Rooney Rule, in my opinion, has made the NFL a better place. Not only to play, but to work. Plenty of more work to be done. But the NFL should be proud of what it's done.
1: John Wooten lives in Texas, from where he was speaking to me, for Hannah Hyther, for that edition of the Sporting Witness podcast. And that's all from me for now. Thanks for listening. Goodbye.

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3: Getting to know you, getting to know all about you.
4: Today we are getting to know North Queensland Cowboys winger, Australian winger, called her once, scoring 5 tries in a test for Australia against PNG up in Brisbane. She's a great player in the NRLW, used to play sevens rugby for Australia. So there's a fair bit of her CV. Let's find out more about Ja'Kai Whitfeld. Hello, Ja'Kai. How are you going?
5: Hello, I'm good. Thanks so much for having me on.
4: My pleasure. I like to ask people how they fell in love with rugby league, but you kind of started in rugby union first, didn't you?
5: Yeah. I started in rugby union when I was about 14.
4: And you played for Australia in sevens rugby when you were how old?
5: So I first debuted for the national squad, like the Opens women's squad, when I was 18.
4: Yeah, okay. And then what drew you to rugby league?
5: I don't know. I just really, I guess also for me, the opportunity to work outside of footy. I love my career outside of footy as well. So that's something I'm really passionate about. So for me, it's kind of getting the best of both worlds. Love my footy and being able to do that, but also love being able to make a difference in my community and pursue that as well.
4: So what is your career outside of footy?
5: At the moment I work in Townsville as a youth correspondent, which is a task force between Queensland Police and Youth Justice. So I work with at-risk kids, at-risk youth in and out of the youth justice system. So that's something I'm super passionate about. I also work with Greg Inglis at the Garner Academy, which is his academy that he started post his career. So that's in preventative mental health, which is something I'm also super passionate about.
4: Well, yeah, what drove you to, or inspired you to those career options? That's fascinating.
5: I think probably a lot of my dad's work growing up. My dad was in the Defence Force. We moved around a lot, lived in Fiji, Darwin, spent a lot of time up there. We had a young girl live with us from out in Millingimby, which is one of the most remote communities in Australia. So I think probably my connection to her kind of like drew me, I guess, into like different regional and remote areas and supporting kids that don't often have the opportunities and lots of barriers out in their communities. So I think, probably my upbringing, always being taught and those values of giving back and supporting other people. So, probably my upbringing.
4: Unreal. Well, good for you, Ja'Kai Whitfeld. We are getting to know North Queensland Cowboys NRLW winger, Australian Gillaroos winger as well. What's the best piece of advice you've ever been given?
5: Probably your old cliche, never give up.
4: Never give up, good one. What's your achievement, it can be anything in life, that you're most proud of?
5: I feel like I'm going to go a bit sideways on this. I think one of my best achievements is probably being a big sister.
4: Oh, nice. Okay. That is a bit sideways. I love it.
5: Yeah.
4: What's your favourite sport other than rugby league or rugby union?
5: Oh, horse riding.
4: Okay. What's a bucket list sporting event you'd like to attend?
5: Maybe the Melbourne Cup.
4: Makes sense. Your favourite TV show as a kid, what was it?
5: I don't know if you call it a TV show. It was McLeod's Daughters a TV show?
4: Yeah.
5: Yeah, that.
4: What did you think it was?
5: I don't know.
4: McLeod's Daughter. What did you love about that show?
5: Oh, well, I grew up on a property, so...
4: Oh, right.
5: Rode horses, like, since I could walk. So my grandma, she used to, for every birthday and every Christmas, she would get me and my sister a season of McLeod's Daughters. So we absolutely love that.
6: Forget about trying to make Peter look bad. Let's show the court what a great parent you are.
7: Well, the way Bryce sees it, I have no history of...

0: stable relationships.
1: Because you put your heart and your soul into raising Charlotte.
0: Yeah, and I work too hard to look after her.
1: You stuck your neck out to keep Drovers afloat and make it a success. That shows commitment, Tess.
0: Oh, and she gets passed around by a bunch of adults.
1: More people to love her.
0: And I'm a weird organic farmer.
1: Uh-uh. Big business organics is the way of the future. Don't forget that, Tess.
2: What about your favourite movie all time?
3: Maybe The Longest Ride. Another awful one.
2: Okay, I can sense a theme here, Jakiya.
4: You know, I fell in love with you the first time I saw you. You're just the most amazing, beautiful girl I ever met, and somehow, I don't know, somehow you chose me. You see, I love you so much, I just want you to be happy. Even if that happiness no longer includes me.
2: Something people may not know about you, a hidden talent of any sort?
3: Oh, a hidden talent. I don't know about hidden talent, but maybe something that people don't know about me. I used to live in Fiji.
2: Whereabouts did you live in Fiji? Because I love Fiji
3: in
2: so much.
3: In
2: Suva. In Suva, okay.
3: Yeah.
2: And was that with your dad's work?
3: Yeah.
2: Yeah, right, okay. Shout out to all our listeners through Radio Australia, Plantation Island. Love you. See you soon. Now, what about you in the kitchen? Do you cook? And if so, do you have a signature dish?
3: I do cook. Depends who you ask if they say I'm a good cook or not. But my brothers and sisters always like my chicken pie.
2: I was going to say, who would I have to ask that would tell me you are a good cook?
3: Probably my brothers and sisters.
2: Okay, that's right. And what did you say was your best dish?
3: Chicken pie.
2: Oh, nice. Yeah. All right, now, Jakiya Whitfield, you are hosting a dinner party. Give me three people, they can be alive or dead, that you would invite.
3: Oh, I knew I was going to get caught up on this one. I was actually going to go back to the McLeod Daughters cast and say Stevie, Alex and maybe Claire.
2: You really have gone sideways, haven't you?
3: I don't know what to say.
2: Stevie, Alex and Claire. So of all the people on the planet, they're your three.
3: I don't know. They were the first people that came to my mind.
2: You didn't even know it was a TV show 3 minutes ago.
3: Yeah, I know.
2: Oh, fair dinkum. All right, what, if anything, scares you?
3: Oh, probably crocodiles, I think, especially living up in North Queensland.
2: More than reasonable. Where can we find you, Jakiya, on a day off?
3: On a day off. Up in Townsville, I love to go to, like, all the, like, Crystal Creek, all the little different creeks and stuff, and the little different water holes. The ones where there aren't crocodiles.
2: Yeah, very important caveat there. Do you have a favourite band or singer?
3: Maybe Luke Combs.
2: Okay, have you been to see him in concert, or what's the concert that your best one you've ever been to?
3: I've only ever been to one.
2: Right.
3: And it was Keith Urban.
2: Right.
3: Yeah.
2: We've got to get you out more, Jakiya.
3: I know.
2: Damn.
3: That was the first concert I went to and I was like 22.

0: You're not a Swiftie or anything?
1: No, not enough to actually go to watch it.
0: Okay. Righto, we've got to get you active in the concert scene.
1: Yeah.
0: What's your favourite holiday destination?
1: My favourite holiday destination, I loved South Africa. I wouldn't say it was really a holiday, but I went there for footy. And I haven't really gone overseas a lot for a holiday, but I've travelled a lot for footy. So South Africa was probably the coolest.
0: Is that when you're playing sevens?
1: Yes.
0: Yeah, cool. Okay. What about then, if you haven't done much travel away from playing, what would be a bucket list destination for you?
1: I'd love to go back to America, like the country parts of America, like Arizona, those.
0: You like the desert.
1: Or I don't know if I'm going to say this right. I think I'm saying it wrong, but the Maldives.
0: No, Maldives is fine.
1: Maldives? Okay.
0: That's very different to the desert of Arizona. Wow. Yeah,
1: I don't know.
0: So what would you rather do, look for a cactus or go for a snorkel?
1: No, I feel like I'd like to go to, like, a ranch and, like, the rodeos out in the desert.
0: You really are a cowgirl. You're paying for the right joint, aren't you? Are you a reader? Do you have a favourite book or author or anything?
1: No, I don't. I think the last time I picked up a book was probably, like, when I was forced to in Year 10.
0: Okay. Did you read the whole thing?
1: No, I actually did, but if you could believe it, it was, like, a horse book.
0: No way.
1: Yeah.
0: Was it about McLeod's daughter?
1: No, it wasn't. But it was the only book series I've ever read in my life and probably the only three books. I don't even remember what it was called, but...
0: Doesn't matter. I still can't believe you're inviting Stevie, Alex and Claire to your dinner party. Now...
1: Well, I actually... My grandma, she... for, like, my 10th birthday, she got... I don't know how, but she had some connections and she got Stevie to call me on my 10th birthday.
0: Well, that's cool.
1: Yeah.
0: That's good God, Grandma, well done.
1: I know, she really pulled through.
0: It might have been Stevie's only ever request for something like that, but that's awesome. What about, are you a handy woman at all? Can you build things? Have you ever built anything?
1: Oh, I'm sure my dad would like me to say yes, but I don't know. I feel like Emma Manselman up in Townsville, she's one of my good mates, and I feel like if I ever needed anything, she'd be my go-to gal.
0: So the happy hooker, she's good with her hands, is she?
1: Yeah. Oh, yeah. She bought a house up in Townsville, and she's literally renovated most of it by herself. So she's like the handy woman.
0: Yeah, wow. Okay. Now, a few quick ones to finish, and we're talking to North Queensland NRLW and Australian Gillaroos winger Jakiya Whitfeld. What's your take on clowns, Jakiya? Great fun or terrifying?
1: Terrifying.
0: Yeah. Summer or winter?
1: Summer.
0: Chocolate or vanilla?
1: Chocolate.
0: Sweet or savoury?
1: Sweet.
0: Peanut butter, crunchy or smooth?
1: Smooth.
0: And the last one, Jakiya, this seems to be one that tells us everything we need to know about people. Tomato sauce, cupboard or fridge?
1: Probably the fridge.
0: Yes, you got it right. Jakiya Whitfield, after all of that, you passed the major test. Thanks for letting us getting to know you. Have a great season ahead.
1: Thank you. Thanks so much. Hi there.

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1: With me is Tracy Holmes to talk about Sports Hall of Fame. And in today's program, you and Neville Oliver speak with Ron Clark and Ralph DeBell. Do you know what either of them are doing now?
2: I definitely know what Ron Clark is doing now. Ron Clark is very heavily involved in the Gold Coast Commonwealth Games. He became the mayor of the Gold Coast during the whole bid process. And, the Gold Coast went on to win that nomination. So the Commonwealth Games is coming to town. And Ron Clark, who, one of the greatest 1500 metre runners of all time, without doubt, is still so heavily involved. And it's amazing when you think back to these great names of the past and to think they're still giving back to the sport that they competed in when they were children, effectively, or young adults. And they're still there. And to have names like that, still influencing young people that are coming through is tremendous.
1: And Ralph DeBell, what was he involved in? What sport?
2: Track and field. And, and he also was one of those names most familiar with Victorians, I think. Of course, they're all nationally known. But they generally come back and settle in the places that they're from and give back as much as they can to their local environments. There's very few athletes who walk away and never play any part again. There have been some, but that's highly unusual. I mean, it's one of those things, I guess, because if you grow up and sport is such a big part of your life as a child, and then you go on to become one of the best in the world, you can't separate yourself from that because it's so much of who you are and what you are. And so it tends to, they tend to follow it around, or it follows them around, as the case may be.
1: And how do they compare to runners past and present?
2: It's difficult because times are always different. The time that you live in, the era that you come from, the support. There used to be a lot of freedom. You think about the freedom of children growing up in Australia in the 1940s and 50s. It's very different to growing up as a, 10, 11, 12-year-old now, where most people live in big cities and the whole lifestyle is just so different. So in that respect, it's difficult to compare because not much is the same. But in the respect of commitment and focus and ability to give your everything every time you're asked to, that the same degree is required now as ever. Even back to the ancient Olympic Games 3,000 years ago, that kind of focus and mental toughness is the same and will always be the same.
1: Well, let's have a listen now to the interviews with Ron Clark and Ralph DeBell.
3: One of the greatest moments in Olympic tradition is always the historic lighting of the flame. The torch makes its journey from Greece to the venue of the Games, and an anonymous athlete is given the privilege of running the last leg of the torch relay and into a stadium filled with delirious spectators anxious for the Games to begin. That experience was awarded to arguably the best middle distance runner ever, Australia's own Ron Clark, who carried the burning torch into the stadium to herald the start of the 1956 Games in Melbourne. That sensation is to be somewhat relived when Ron joins three other Australians on this year's Olympic torch run. Also running a lap will be Yvonne Cawley, Glynis Nunn-Kearns and John Landy. Ron Clark joins us from London now. Ron, what a thrill to be given a touch of that magical flame twice in one lifetime.
4: Yeah, certainly it's an honour. But as I always keep on saying, it's an even bigger honour to compete. So in one way, especially back in 1956, when I missed on the selection. It was sort of an honour, but not an honour, if you get what I mean.
3: Well, as a young 17-year-old, do you remember what you thought when you were asked to be that final runner?
4: I suppose a bit of exhilaration. As I say, I was struggling with John Landy, as it happens, Merv Lincoln, and an American, Australian-American called Jim Bailey to make the three berths in the 1500 metres team, and came fourth in that, and therefore was sort of was quite disappointed about it all. And I suppose my mind was more on that than the opening ceremony.
3: But surely, when you came running around the corner through the entrance into the stadium in Melbourne, I mean, that must have been something that really hit you, the atmosphere of that crowd.
4: Yes, it was. As I mentioned, it's always a thrill, and the opening ceremony is always a big part of the games. But to me, anyway, it is just that, a ceremony, and the real thing in the games is the competitions, not the ceremonies.
3: So do you think when you get to hold the torch again this time round, as it makes its way from Greece to Barcelona, that you're actually going to start feeling some of those perhaps sad emotions again?
4: No, I don't think so. I think it's all beyond me. I think, you know, today is today, and to be a part of the Olympic Games in any way, shape or form is a thrill.
3: All right. What about the incredible number of world records you set in the middle distance arena? Of those, which would be the ultimate highlight in your career?
4: Well, I was always pushing for the next one. After you achieve one of these things, it's the challenge is always that you can keep improving it. And to me, the highlight of my career wasn't a world record. Was running in the Olympic Games again. I mean, the Olympics were so big to me that. Just participating was an enormous thrill, and the first time I competed in 1964 and actually took part in the opening ceremony as a competitor, it was far and beyond, I think, the highlight, just marching with the Australian team in Olympic Games, knowing that you're part of this whole big thing and competitions to start. I suppose that was really the highlight.
3: All right, you say the highlight is actually competing in the Games, but what about the fact of having to win a medal? Do you regret not having won a gold? I mean, you did take a bronze in 64.
4: Yeah, competing, isn't it, is to win. But I don't sit around regretting too much. I had the opportunity in 64 to win two medals, the 10,000 and the 5,000 metres, and I wasn't good enough at that time. I suppose I regret, if anything, the fact that the 1968 Olympics, where I would have, made amends for all that, were held in an atmosphere and area and altitude that meant that I had no chance of doing it. I would have loved to have competed, I think, anywhere in the world, but Mexico City or anything else, any other city is that's going to make it uneven, make the playing field not level.
3: What made you keep going in Mexico? Because that must have been an incredible scene, the 10,000 metres in high altitude. I mean, you were just one of a number of people needing medical attention after the race.
4: Yes, most of the low altitude people didn't go too well. I suppose just the fact of determination to try and finish. And I'd held back a little. I mean, it was a very slow race, I suppose, although not for altitude, but it was much slower. In altitude, actually, you've got it's like a curtain. Most times when you compete, especially in distance running, you're pushing the other people and yourself as hard as you possibly can, and you're just gambling your fitness against their fitness, and you push them to the limit, and if you can actually ease back slightly and then go again, you recover and they don't. But in altitude, it's like a curtain. Once you step over that area into exhaustion, then you've gone, you're finished. And you feel fresh on one side of it, and you feel exhausted the other side of it, and I'd sort of held back and held back and held back, and it wasn't until the last lap and a half when the pace really got on, and there was only just three or four of us left at that stage. And although I think my last lap was about 90-odd seconds, which would have been disgraceful for a first lap of a marathon, it was just a matter of then just trying to get to the end, trying to get to the finish line. That was the only thing I could remember in my mind.
3: What sort of damages did that do to your body?
4: Well, we think it probably caused the mitral valve problem that I had and got worse because my heart was sort of so powerful. When something cracked within that, it just meant that there was enormous pressure on the blood, on the valves, and the weakness on it became like taking a brick out of a dike. It became worse and worse gradually, firstly, and then more and more quickly because my heartbeat at rest was only 28 beats per minute. So imagine the volume that was going against the mitral valve each time the heart contracted.
3: And is that what ultimately forced your retirement, what, about a year later?
4: I didn't retire for a couple of years later. I would have loved to have competed in other games, as a matter of fact, but in those days, of course, with the amateur rules, you really had to get on with your career. I didn't know it was the valve. I mean, we didn't get tested again, so all I knew I wasn't running as well after the games as I did before it, and I got tired more easily and quicker, and I just put that down to age. But when I've studied it since, I found that as well, almost all the low altitude runners that did compete in Mexico City suffered the same sort of fate. Not that they had mitral valve problems, but none of them, to my knowledge, competed better.

0: feeding in altitude than they did before they went.
1: So surely the lessons learnt by your group, you included, must somehow relate to the running of the marathons in Barcelona, because, I mean, they're still arguing over the time of day they're going to put those on, merely because of television rights and wanting to have it covered in daylight hours, which is going to be incredibly hot and, in fact, too hot for the runner's health.
0: Yes, I think it's ridiculous. I mean, they did this in Vancouver way back in 1954. They moved the marathon forward, not for the Olympic Games at that stage, but because the Prince Philip was visiting the Games, they wanted the finish to be in front of Prince Philip. And everyone, I remember the tragedy of Jim Peters, the British athlete, as he tried to finish. He went out far too fast anyway, but he was around about 5 or 6 minutes ahead, and staggering up that the final laps was just pathetic, and I think it was one of the sights that everyone remembers from a Games, which should never, ever happen. And I think it's absolutely nonsense. Television, whatever ever comes into it, should not interfere with the best staging of the event. And if the event should be staged at midnight, for the athlete's sake, then it should be staged at midnight. And if television can't see it, they can't see it. I mean, the Games are for the Games, not for the athlete's sake, not for everybody else that watches.
1: Exactly. That's how I would have imagined them to be. Just looking back again along your career, 1965 must be pretty hard to top. You held every world record from 3 miles to 1 hour, and you set 11 records in 16 races. That is unbelievable.
0: Well, the thing, Tracy, though, is when you start to set records, there's two definitions of fitness, if you ask any sort of physiologist. That is that how quickly you recover after maximum effort, and how fast, of course, you can go from point A to point B. And therefore, the quicker you can run from point A to point B, you also, the quicker you recover from it, because the very fact you've been able to run that fast. So when you start to set world records, you should be able to keep on breaking world records. And although, to the layman, that seems the wrong way around, and you should be sort of taking more rest, it's the other way. It's that, you know, believe me, that's what happens. And you'll see that people like Seb Coe and Steve Cram and Steve Ovett and others, when they've started to set distance records, have kept on going and set more and more at the time. And everyone's always been astonished that this happens, and it doesn't. I mean, it's just a physiological fact.
1: Have you ever compared yourself to anybody?
0: No. I think that's hard to do. When you can get to there, I suppose, that sort of competitive level, the most important people you have to thank are your parents, by just sort of some strange genes giving you that talent in the first place, because there is a mixture of everything that goes together. Nobody can sort of manufacture top athletes. And then you have to have all sorts of luck of circumstances and people that influence you, and attitude to training and attitude to competition. There's a whole sort of mishmash of things that happen. So to compare one person to another, I think it's very difficult. I do know that there have been some outstanding, almost freakish people in the world, which I couldn't compare with. And, you know, in that era, I look at Seb Coe, for example. I think he was an absolute genius of a runner. And I think Herb Elliott, too, was in the same mould. Herb was, I thought, far and beyond me. His feats were fantastic.
1: So do you agree when people say that they believe you are one of the best middle-distance runners ever?
0: I don't have too many people say that, because I suppose in my distance running, I think it's still got a long way to go, especially when I was competing. It's still, I improved records fairly substantially. And I think that people hadn't applied what I call middle distance techniques, that's the altitude of runners up to a mile, to the distance races. They sort of mollycoddled themselves when they trained for it, et cetera. And I think we just push the barriers back a little and show what could be done.
1: When did you first realise you had talent? Was it something that you just stumbled upon, or was it something you really aimed for from a very young age?
0: No, I preferred to play football, and in fact it wasn't until, I ran as well as played football, but our family were Australian rules, of course. Our family were sort of always in Australian rules. My father played with Essendon, my brother played enormous amount of games with Essendon, and I tried to play and wasn't good enough, and even then I ran a bit and broke a few junior records, but I was still more interested in trying to play football. It wasn't until I smashed a finger so badly that I could never play football again that I really started to jog around and get a bit serious with athletics by training through a winter instead of playing.

0: playing with the local Australian rules team. So it wasn't, I suppose, until I was about 22 or 23. And even then, it wasn't a really serious attempt. It was mainly because I felt a bit fat. I ran with a couple of friends that used to be athletes, used to be Olympians, Les Perry, and especially, and he was much older than me, and he could sort of leave me for dead. So I determined just to get fit, and then met a couple of fellas and kept on training, and suddenly we were, you know, Victorian champions and Australian champions, but it was all happened by accident.
1: I'd like to know where the jealousy factor lies in your family, because you say you felt a little bit down, you weren't good enough to play AFL football, your brother was, but surely, I mean, he must be pretty much jealous of the feats that you managed to pull off in running.
0: Yeah, funnily enough, when he was young, he was a phenomenal athlete, and he chose to play Australian rules. And if he hadn't been so good at Australian rules, he might have been one of the good names in athletics. And of course, Australian rules, as you point out, is just a national game. And I've had the opportunity to travel the world, where Jack has been around the world, but only as far as his architecture concerned, rather than his football. And the boot turned a bit, but I was still known in all around the world. I was probably known much better than Jack, but in the local Victorian circles, I was still Jack Clark's brother.
1: And do you still follow the AFL?
0: Yes, certainly.
1: Which club in particular, Essendon?
0: Essendon still. A friend of mine is the president, and as I say, I grew up at the football ground. My father and I played there for 130 odd games. He was the groundkeeper, the curator there. So we used to kick a football there. Jack used to train there. I used to train there. We grew up. We only lived about 200, 300 yards away from it, so we just grew up around Essendon Football Club.
1: Well, you live in London now, but do you still call Australia home?
0: Yes, for certainly. I think most Australians do. It's a fantastic country. The people that live out there really don't appreciate it as much. I think everyone should travel. It's so far away from everywhere, I suppose. It's the only drawback. But other than that, it's a phenomenal country. It's got a magnificent way of life that is the envy of the world.
1: When are you coming back?
0: Well, we come back for a month at least every year, and as soon as business improves in Australia, I'll get back there. But right now, it's virgin territory. I'm in the sports club business, and Australians are so sporty they don't need any help. But people over here are virgin territory.
1: Well, Ron Clark, you're the member of a very exclusive club, the once-in-four-year runners who light the Olympic flame to herald the start of the Games. You can't buy membership to a club like that, so thank you very much for your valuable time on Grandstand.
2: And
0: you're
2: it's
0: really
2: a great
0: time.
2: Delight to have on our program this morning, Ralph Dubell. And you remember Ralph, I think, as the gold medalist from 1968 in Mexico City in the 800. And then Ralph became only the third Australian to win, or third Australian male, I should say, to win a track gold medal. And coincidentally, I think Ralph is also the last male to win a track medal. And with that sort of introduction, welcome along to the program, Ralph. It's terrific to have you with us.
3: Thank you very much, Neville.
2: Well, looking back at your life, when did you first realise that running was a pursuit that was worth going after?
3: Well, it sort of came in two bursts. Once, when I was 11 or 12, I always managed to win a race at a primary school. But between the age of about 12 and 16, never really succeeded. When I was 14, I was in C-grade house sports at Melbourne High School and in the triple jump, and that's all I could manage. But by the age of 16 or 17, or final year of high school, I was winning races without a whole lot of training. And at that stage, I sort of felt that I'd justified my belief in myself and went to Melbourne University and won the Fresher Championships in the 400 metres and went to the InterVarsity Games in Adelaide. And I forget when that was, but a long time ago. And during those games, I sort of listened to people who had been to New Zealand with the Australian Universities team. And I felt that would be fantastic if I could get a free trip to travel to New Zealand, because I couldn't afford to travel myself. So I went back to Melbourne University, and the coach there was Franz Stanfield, and I said, well, I'd like to run, take up running seriously. And so at that stage, it was sort of May of 1963, I think it was, and Franz peered at me through his monocle and said, fine, we shall start. And so that's when it all started.
2: Did you have a great relationship with Franz? I hear these lovely, warm stories about this wonderful person. What was your relationship with him like?
3: It was very, very special. He was... My father died when I was 14, so he probably became a father substitute. We got to know each other incredibly well. I'd normally have lunch with him each Friday after training with him, five times a week. And on Friday, we'd solve most of the problems in the world, starting at, with lunch at a restaurant in Lygon Street and then finishing lunch at Jimmy Watson's in Lygon Street and then me going back to the university for lectures.
2: Well, apart from the friendship, was he a hard taskmaster? Did he expect a lot?
3: He expected absolute total commitment. If you complained about your legs feeling tired during your training session, he'd ask how your chest felt. If your chest felt okay, then you kept on running. If you're smart, next time you'd say your chest was feeling painful, and he said, "Well, how do your legs feel?" And if they're okay, he said, "Just keep on running." And it was absolute total commitment. Quite often, I'd finish a training session, I couldn't speak because all the moisture and the soft tissues in my mouth had dried out. Tongue would stick to the top of my mouth, and that's the way we finished. But you had to finish the training session, and there's no second way of doing it.
2: Was he a coach before his time, Franz Stanford? Did he have methods that other coaches hadn't yet adopted? I know he was big on interval training, or I think that's right.
3: He had developed interval training in the UK in the early 50s when he was training Bannister, Brasher, and Chataway. And I still think that is probably the best way of training for middle distance events. And we did a lot of that. We experimented a lot, and we did enormous sessions of it. And these days, I think of all the middle distance runners that Australia has produced, over half a mile, over 1,800 meters or half mile, France has coached probably the fastest one, first, second, or third, I think. No one else has come close to him. The mile, there's been Elliott and others who have run faster, but France has been the most successful in middle distance running in Australia, I think, ever.
2: I'd just like your reaction to this. There's a group of Kenyans in Melbourne training at the moment, and they're doing what they call a stepladder track session. They start off doing 400s, and then they work up to 1,000 metres in 200-metre increments, and then back again all the way down to 400. Now, does that surprise you, or was that the sort of thing you were doing back in the 60s?
3: That's exactly what I was doing in the 60s and other people were doing in the 50s. It's basically interval training. And interval training is basically you put in an effort and then you have an interval of rest and then you put in another effort. And that can, rather than running 50 times 100 metres, which I did quite often, or 20 times 400 metres with 200 metres recovery, quite often we did sessions starting at 100, then 200, 300, 400, 600, 800, 1200, and then go back again. And call it what you like, but it's interval training.
2: Who decided on the 800 metres as your special event? Was that you or was it Franz or a meeting?
3: I always thought I was 100, but I kept on being beaten, so I moved to 200 and I kept on being beaten. I started at 400 and kept on being beaten, and at 800 I stopped because I won most races. Franz always thought I should be a miler, but I felt that 800 metres was my race, and so we decided on that.
2: Well, from aspiring to a free trip to New Zealand, things did go awfully right for you. In 65 and 66, you won the national championship. Do you remember some of the people that you beat in those years, Ralph?
3: I certainly remember the first championship I'd won. Is at the 800 metres, and that wasn't a standard championship at that stage. They had, in the early 60s, they had metric championships and yard championships. And the 800 metres was, I forget which year it was, but it was run at Oakley Football Club, which was not far from where I ran, lived. And the person I beat was Stanley Spittle, who was is a great personal friend, who was best man at my wedding. And we still see him and saw him just the other week down in Melbourne. Of the other people, Keith Wheeler was probably one of the toughest competitors you could ever wish to run against. And he was a little bit later. I don't remember all that many others during the early stages.
2: Our guest on our Hall of Fame segment this morning is Ralph Dubell, who, as well as an extremely good runner and an Olympic gold medalist, squeezed in a Bachelor of Science degree at the University of Melbourne in zoology and psychology. Now, that is a deep fascination to me because it seems to me that you'd have hardly had time for running, setting yourself up with that sort of scholastic workload.
3: Well, it was more to prove a point to a science teacher who, at the age of 14, stood me up in the middle of the class at Melbourne High School and said, Dubell, you got 14 out of 90, the worst science paper I've seen of my life. And I was young and impressionable and in tears. And under my breath, I said to the science teacher, I'll show you, you. And I guess 8 years later, I showed him. But yeah, I wasn't particularly interested in science, but proved I was obstinate, and at least if set a goal, you go and get achieve that goal.
2: And so you got the degree, and that was about the end of that. You looked for other things to do.
3: I was training twice a day most of that time. I'd run in the morning around the golf course, and then in the evening, quite often I was running during the middle of the day with Stample and sort of university studies and lectures during the afternoon and the evening.
2: Well, by the time we come to 1966, you're the national title holder at 800 metres, and you're selected not to go to New Zealand, which you aspired to, but to Kingston in Jamaica for the British Commonwealth Games. It must have been a fabulous thrill having set yourself for the trip across the Tasman to go to the other side of the world.
3: Well, I'd in fact been to New Zealand several times after I took up running on tours and travelled with Ron Clark and others, but then finally got in the Australian team and to go to the Commonwealth Games. And there was an interesting side trip beforehand because at that stage the US and Russia were due to have a meet in Los Angeles just before the Games, but that was in the middle of the Cold War and the Russians pulled out. So all of a sudden there was a major meet scheduled, but USA were not going to compete against anyone. So they competed against the Commonwealth team. And so I ran in a 800 meters in Los Angeles when Jim Ryan was running. And he, at that stage, was the U.S. Half-mile champion and mile champion and mile record holder and ran against Jim. And it's interesting, it taught me a lot, that race, because basically everyone was running for second apart from Ryan. I was foolish enough to go out after Ryan, and, you know, it was touch and go. I almost beat him, but then sort of, you know, didn't have quite the right strength and eventually finished fourth. But I felt that other people in the race were running for second, and it taught me a lot. Unfortunately, during my time in Los Angeles, I developed tonsillitis, so I did not perform particularly well in Kingston.
2: What do you remember of Kingston? I was there on a cricket tour about 4 or 5 years ago, and it just seemed to be a brutal place with very little law and order. Was it like that in 1966?
3: It wasn't quite as bad as that. I don't remember. It was more of a tourist paradise. Most of the political troubles, I think, came more in the late 60s. Then at that stage, it was relatively mild and quite peaceful. It was certainly very, very hot, but most of the track events were held in the evening, so it wasn't too bad.
2: So you finished up fourth in the Commonwealth Games, and then you came back and you won another Australian championship. But perhaps the race against Jim Ryan in Los Angeles had opened a few doors, because I noticed that almost straight in after the championship in 67, you went to the US indoor circuit. Was the Ryan race the catalyst for that?
3: I think it was. There was a lot of people watching that race, and they thought they saw something which sort of indicated that this person's got some talent. And I still had a great desire to travel because I couldn't afford to pay for my own fares. And there was a number of people around who were promoters of indoor track meets, and I spoke with them, and then went in February of 67, and ran I think 4 or 5 times indoors, and continued to run for the next 4 to 5 years indoors. And I think I was only beaten once, and during that time set 2 world indoor records. For the 880 yards and 1,000 yards, I think it was.
2: It's probably never taken off here, Ralph, indoor athletics, but in the United States it is a huge audience participant sport. A buzz running on those really tight indoor tracks?
3: Fantastic. The first time I saw the tracks, the first meet was in Boston, and I was, accommodation was at in Boston, but they let me see my first indoor track, which was at Harvard University. And at Harvard, the track was four straights and four bends, and I looked and I said, "There's no way I can run on this thing." Fortunately, the real tracks are reasonably efficient. They're about 170 yards in length, 11 laps to the mile, and it suited my style of running because I could accelerate quickly. And in a indoor event, you really must make your move in a, during the straight. The straights are about 40 meters long, I guess, 50 meters long. And unless you get clear on that straight, you're going to get bunched up on the bends. And it was fantastic because the crowds are close. There's a lot of noise and a lot of excitement. There's multiple events going on at the time. And it just suited my style of running. I had great fun.
2: Did you come across Jim Ryan much in those years of indoor competition?
3: No, Ryan had basically stopped running. He's running mostly miles. He wasn't running many half miles. And I think that was in 66. I think it may have been the only time I ran against him.
2: Well, I want to take you forward to 1968 because it was an incredible year for you. And in all the write-ups I've gone into on that year of 1968, two things come out. Firstly, you had a severe foot injury which curtailed your training leading up to the Olympic Games.
3: Well, it curtailed the amount of speed work I could do, but I was still doing enormous volume. It was injured Achilles, and I was being treated two to three times a day for that Achilles. But it may have been a blessing in disguise because what I could do was basically a lot of stamina work, and really only got to do speed work towards the end of the preparation for Mexico.
2: And the other thing I've read is that Ralph Dubell was the surprise gold medalist. Let's have your views on what you expected from the Mexico City Games. Did you go there thinking this can be my race?
3: I always thought there was a chance, largely through running against Ryan in 66 and running in the indoor circuit. There was no one on the indoor circuit who really had threatened me. And the other runners from Europe or from Africa were there, but I just felt that, they're going to be a threat, but not the, they're not unbeatable. So I always thought I had a chance, and certainly Stanford and I had planned that, it was going to be a tight race, and there's only one reason to go, and that was to go and win. I think what you may have seen was a number of Australian journalists who basically only concentrated on other people. Track and Field News, which is probably the Bible of track, had me down as a prospective medal winner before the games, and I think the Australian journalists had were just concentrating on Clark and Raylene Boyle and others, and didn't do their job as fully as they could have.
2: Well, in fact, my understanding is you just made it through the first round. Things got better, but you just made it through the first round. Do you remember that vividly?
3: I remember it very vividly because at the start of the 800 metres, the person in the lane next to me from, I think it was from Costa Rica, and he ran right across in front of me and just about cut me off. In fact, I won the race, but I could have easily been pushed over within 20 metres of the start.
2: And then in the semi-final, you defeated Kiprigat, who I suppose always was going to be your main opposition.
3: Kiprigat was certainly the favourite, and he had come second in the Commonwealth Games behind Noel Clough, who had won the 800 metres in Kingston. Kiprigat had run the fastest. He ran his style of race, which was always from the front, and it was fascinating, the semi-final, in that we were both drawn in that semi-final, and it was the faster of the two semi-finals, and you had to be in the first four to get through the final. When we were coming into the straight, I was running fourth and felt very, very comfortable. Kiprigat was way out in front, and I thought it was a bit risky to stay fourth, so I moved up to third, and it felt incredibly easy. Moved up to second, and again, it felt incredibly easy. And at that stage, you really need to think about what the mental gymnastics are in addition to the physical capacity of people. So I moved up equal with Kiprigat, and at that stage, we're basically trying to psych each other out, and I ran up level with him, just looked at him, and sort of in the implication of, well, can't you run faster than this, and just moved slightly in front of him, just kept

0: on running and beat him in the semi-final. And it was the most remarkable race because it was my fastest by about a second and a half. It felt like a training run. And certainly at that stage, even the Australian journalists realised that maybe there was a chance that I would win the next day.
1: But you weren't selected for the British Commonwealth Games in 1970, and I just wondered about that omission. Was that just simply you weren't back in Australia for the trials or what?
0: No, I think you'll have to do your research again.
1: Right.
0: I did run, didn't run particularly well. I had lost a lot of interest by that time. The Commonwealth Games were in Edinburgh. I came fourth or fifth, I think it was, or maybe even sixth. But at that stage, a lot of the fire had gone. I'd continued to run indoors and had various meetings in Europe and the States. I'd achieved my objective of winning, achieved my objective of travel, and was looking for other things to do, I think. And finally, in 72, I was on an indoor track tour, but had applied to business schools in the States, both at Harvard and Stanford, and ruptured a muscle in Toronto, I think it was, February 5th, 1972. I ruptured plantaris muscle, and at that stage, I was really wanting to get out. I found out that I would be admitted to Harvard Business School. Same time, I was thinking of getting married, and other things took over.
1: Yeah, and you never were going to use that science degree, were you? So off to Harvard Business School. Where's that led you to, Ralph?
0: I was 2 years at Harvard, and then joined Citibank and spent 3 years in San Francisco with Citibank, then came back to Australia for 5 years in Melbourne, and then went to New York, London for 4 years, again with Citibank, left them to join Goldman Sachs. Spent 9 months in New York with the family in London, and so I was commuting every few weeks, and I was also coming out to Australia, so I was basically on an airplane for 9 months of the year, and then left Goldman about a year ago and a year and a half ago, and now with Deutsche Bank running the corporate and institutional banking.
1: I think to finish this segment up, Ralph, I must ask you what Fran Stamfel said to you immediately after you'd won the gold medal. Can you remember vividly what the lovely man had to say to you?
0: I think we both cried.
1: I don't think there's anything wrong with that either, is there?
0: Nope. There's a wonderful photograph of me looking towards him and with my thumb up in the air and saying everything's fine. And he was close to tears, so was I. Then we went out and had a great dinner.
1: You had a wonderful career in athletics, and all I can say, Ralph Dobell, is thanks for sharing some memories with us on Grandstand this morning.
0: My pleasure.
2: Joining me is Tracy Holmes to talk about Sports Hall of Fame, and in today's show it's Anita de France. What do you remember most about Anita de France?
3: Anita de France has gone on because she's an IOC member, has been a vice president of the IOC, and has gone on to sort of make her mark in that regard.
4: Today's Hall of Fame guest is a name that many Australians won't be too familiar with. But on a world scale, the number of people as influential as our guest in determining the future of sport and the paths of our athletes could be counted on one hand. Vice President of the IOC and one of only two executive board members who knew that Australia had won the 2000 Olympics before... No, what's wrong?
5: I'm not a vice president.
4: Vice president? That's what it said on the thing? You're executive board member.
5: Yeah.
4: From that par. Executive board member of the IOC and one of only three board members who knew that Australia had won the 2000 Olympics before President Samaranch read out Sydney as the winner. Vice President of the International Rowing Council, Vice President of the Organising Committee of the LA Olympics, bidding member for the 1996 Atlanta Olympics, Olympic rowing medalist, and one person who can restore any cynic's faith in the international Olympic movement. Welcome to our Hall of Fame, Miss Anita de France.
5: Thank you. I'm very pleased to be here.
4: How far away is a presidency of one of these international organizations, recognizing that you are vice president of quite a few already?
5: Oh, well, my goal is to make sure that young people for centuries to come can look forward to being Olympians, and therefore the work that I do on behalf of sport is always to that end.
4: Well, being a former athlete and progressing to the top level in administration areas, how important are the athletes in the big business decisions that have to be made today?

purpose of the games is to put is for athletes to compete. You can have games without certain cultural things. You can have games without certain venues, but you can't have games without athletes competing. So they're at the center of what we do, because we believe that it creates people who better understand the world. We believe it creates opportunities for people to come together and celebrate excellence, so that truly

0: unique situation, or do most of the members feel along the same way as you do?
1: It's important for people to know that all of the members of the IOC are volunteers. All of our time given to the Olympic movement is volunteer time. So everyone who takes on the responsibility of being an IOC member does that, understanding that the only pay is believing in what they're doing and being proud of what comes of their work. I believe that everyone who comes to the IOC appreciates the responsibility and does their best to fulfill their portion of that responsibility.
0: They must all have big hearts if there's no money in it.
1: Yeah, big hearts. You know, it's interesting. Until 1980, any travel by IOC members was paid by them by the IOC member, I can say himself, because the first woman was elected in 1980. So it's fairly new that IOC members such as myself would be able to be a member, because I could not certainly afford to undertake the cost of travel, or else I would be a very poor member because I wouldn't be able to go to the meetings and to do the things that other members might be able to do.
0: Anita, how big can the Olympic Games get? Because there are more sports, more athletes, more infrastructure needed to stage them. Can the world afford for the Games to continue to grow?
1: Certainly President Samranch has worried about this, and under his leadership we have come to the recognition that the number of athletes should be 10,000 and the number of support staff should be 5,000 in the village, that it's not reasonable to have a village larger than 15,000. So with that in mind, all of the sports federations have been asked to review their program and to find ways to limit the number of athletes. The other issue is some people wonder whether the games are for all athletes in the world or for the best athletes. And the Athletes Commission has been very clear that they believe it should be for the best athletes. The best athletes, the best performances will inspire others. But it's not truly a festival of all athletes in the world. And one of the things we're struggling with now is making certain that athletes in parts of the world where the sport is not as developed as in other parts have the opportunity to develop their skills and then have the chance to compete in the games. And that's where much of the funding in the, what we call the Solidarity Fund, which takes a large portion of the monies that the IOC raises, goes back to National Olympic Committees with the hope of supporting athletes in countries where there are no other means of support.
0: All right, let's look back on your athletic career. How old were you and where were you when you first discovered rowing?
1: Oh gosh, I was actually in college and I was, I guess I was either 17 or 18 years old. We had in the United States finally a law called Title IX, which made it possible for women in college to have support for sports on a par with men in college, or at least colleges were supposed to provide that. And rowing is a sport which gives a lot of people an opportunity to be involved, because first of all, you have 9 people in an 8, and that's a pretty good start. And lots of people can use the same boat over and over. So rowing became very popular on the East Coast, and at Connecticut College, they started a team my sophomore year.
0: Did you ever believe that it would get you to where you are now?
1: I'll tell you that I had no concept of what the world of sport would offer. So I couldn't possibly have aspired to the things that I have now. I'll tell you a quick story. In Montreal, when I was competing in the Olympic Games, one of my members of the boat said, you know, if we win a medal, the Lord will give it to us. And I said, well, that's nice to have divine providence and so forth. And she said, no, you nitwit, the president of the IOC, the Lord Kalanin, will give us the medals. And I didn't know what the IOC was. I didn't. So I had to learn a lot about how the world of sports was organized and how many people actually volunteer their time and volunteer their lives in the effort to make sure that people like Anita DeFrance, who had no idea of what the IOC was even while I was at the Games, could experience what sport has to offer.
0: Well, one of the Lords was certainly watching over you, because you did win a medal,
1: yes.
0: A bronze there.
1: And Lord Kalanin did award the medals.
0: You captained the USA Olympic team at that Games. It sounds like you were always a leader, a born leader.
1: I had lots of folks in my family who

0: were born leaders. My great grandfather, my father's father's father, on was a part of the Pap Singleton movement, which is a movement of people who are emancipated from slavery. He was the secretary treasurer, and he was a poet and composer. My mother is still a professor at the University of San Francisco, teaching people about multicultural education, and has just started a center for a study of immigrant, refugee, and exile affairs in San Francisco. My father, who's passed away, was executive director of Community Action Against Poverty in Indianapolis, where I grew up. So my family had a tradition of giving back to the community, and that's what I was taught to do, to give back. And I guess from that, you have more and more opportunities to give.
1: Looking back on your traditions and your heritage, did you ever face any major hiccups in your sporting career because of that?
0: Well, it's interesting. I'm sure I did, but I was also taught to keep my eye on my goal. And if things occurred, I just made certain that it didn't distract me from what I was intending to accomplish. I am the first African American on the Olympic team in the sport of rowing, but not the only. Another person came after me, and that I think that was the other lesson that my family taught me. While it's important to be the first, it's far more important not to be the last. So therefore, getting others to be involved was very important.
1: You went from a bronze medal to a silver medal at the World Championships in 78, and your big moment was geared towards taking gold at the 1980 Olympics.
0: Absolutely.
1: And you were denied that chance.
0: It's unfortunate. I think it's a very sad chapter or footnote on in the history of the United States, because the U.S. Olympic team is completely separate from the U.S. government. Not a penny of support came from the U.S. government, and yet we were utilized as a tool of foreign policy, which is ridiculous. I mean, there was absolutely no reason to believe that keeping the U.S. team home from Moscow was going to affect the withdrawal of troops from Afghanistan. There were far more significant issues at play there, and so we were merely pawns. We were a symbol. We were used like so many grains of wheat. And at the time the boycott was called, it was very convenient, not only because the U.S. team was about 500 people in a country of 200, and at that time maybe 45 million people, but also most of the team wasn't named. So you weren't even sure who you were affecting. So it was very easy for someone to say, well, we won't send the team. I said, what do you mean we? Where was the we when I've been training and investing my time in being the best that I could be to represent the United States? So I felt that as a part of the ethic of our country, the individual right to decide was being withheld, and that was just wrong. So I did my best to convince other people in the country, to convince the government, and alas, I failed.
1: How did you express your anger?
0: Well, besides, you mean besides suing the U.S. Olympic Committee?
1: Oh, well, that's, yeah.
0: That was a
1: Very
0: start.
1: expressive.
0: Unfortunately, we also lost that lawsuit, and while we could have appealed it to the Supreme Court, as we counted up potential votes there, one that we would have needed to be successful there would have had to excuse himself because his daughter was also on the U.S. Olympic team. So we knew that it was a lost cause at that point.
1: When you see politicians these days around the world trying to manipulate the Olympic movement and sport in general, does it stir up some of those old feelings?
0: It does. I am one of the fortunate individuals who've been able to give back to sports, so I feel a little bit better about it. But there are many who are just lost, and our country and many countries lost a whole generation of ambassadors, individuals who could give back a sense of the world, of living in a global community. So I feel sad about that. But now, I feel sort of embarrassed for the politicians because it's so silly. Why not be supportive? If you think something's wrong, find out how to make it better. Don't just say it's wrong and say, look, I told you it's wrong, and while the camera's on you, bask in that light. No, do

0: something about it. If you think it's wrong, give us a solution. Don't tell us what's wrong without figuring out how to make it better.
1: What about now with your involvement at fairly high administration levels? Do you find you ever have to compromise your position because of the extremes of politics with their motives on this hand and the athletes who are very innocent on the other hand?
0: Compromise in what I believe, that's kind of hard for me. I will do my best to persuade others of a better approach or of a different approach. But if I believe in something, I will continue to voice that opinion until it's too late.
1: What have been some of the biggest challenges you've faced in achieving your various feats?
0: Well, when I was training for the 76 games, I was working nights while going to law school and training for the games. It was okay at the time because I believed I was going to be successful, but looking back, I don't think I'd want to take on all that again. Although my work was in the police headquarters at Philadelphia, which is a fairly notorious police force, at least at that time. And I was interviewing defendants before they went up for bail hearings in night court. So I learned how to communicate to folks in very stressful situations. So I'm grateful for that experience, but I would have appreciated more sleep.
1: We can all relate to that. Do you feel that any of your feats are any more remarkable because of the fact that you're a woman? You mentioned earlier that women weren't on the IOC before 1980, and there's still so few of you there.
0: That congratulations actually have to go to President Juan Antonio Samaranch, because all of us, all seven of us, have been elected under his leadership, and he's the one who said, excuse me, we need to cast a wider net in order to find people who can serve the Olympic movement. More remarkable because I'm a woman. I guess I've been taught that I am a woman and that I need to set my goals and follow them as far as I can. And I guess, as my mom would say, I've been a female all my life. It's nothing new to me. Might be a surprise to some other folks, but it's certainly something I've grown up with.
1: Having been involved with the LA Games, now the Atlanta Games, and having witnessed numerous Olympic bids, what's the secret in being successful at staging an Olympic Games?
0: I believe that the central focus has to be the athletes. As long as you believe that what you're doing is on behalf of the athletes, you'll be successful. When you start to believe that it's for your own best interest, or if it's for any of a number of important reasons, you get away from what will make the game successful. Because that's why spectators come. That's why kids learn about other countries, because athletes are going to come from those other countries and they want to be prepared to celebrate their successes and share in their sadness if they fail to meet their goals. It's a celebration of human excellence, and the excellence is created by the athletes, but it spills over into the folks who are hosting the athletes, to the folks who are celebrating their success, and to the generations that will come after.
1: The great motto that you've managed to share with so many this week has been to free your mind, the rest will follow.
0: That's absolutely correct.
1: That includes gold medals.
0: It does. The rest will follow. The rest of the world will follow. The rest of your life will follow.
1: Anita DeFrance, thank you for your time.
0: Thank you.

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0: breaking point, kid, and they'll rat on you. The family niggas will rat on you. That's why we gotta be prepared to take whoever out we need.
1: Budging on the blind side.
2: In the snow, I've always been told if you start stumbling, grumbling or mumbling, ask for help.
1: Ryan HG.
3: You've only got to almost walk past a table that's got a beer on it. 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
2: legless.
4: Tom Drury, a 27-year-old man from Broken Hill, is a long-distance skateboarder. In June 2020, he skated 115 kilometres from Broken Hill to Menindee in far west New South Wales in just one day, with no support crew and only a backpack weighing around 15 kilograms. I'm Jonathan Paulson, and I caught up with Tom in Broken Hill and asked him how he got into long-distance skateboarding, what happened on his trip to Menindee, and what future skates he has planned.
5: The first trip I'd done was Broken Hill to Silverton, and that was about 27 kilometres from my house. And, yeah, I kind of sort of done that just for fun, hey? Like, I was, like, drinking beer the entire way. I just had a backpack full of beer. And I kind of always wanted to go to Silverton Pub with my skateboard. And then a few months after that, I'd done Coburn to Broken Hill, which was 50 kilometres, and I felt, like, pretty good about it. So I tried Menindee, which was 115.
4: And what got you into skateboarding and, I guess, long-distance skateboarding?
5: I've been skateboarding since I was, like, really young. I've always played with, like, you know, BMXs and inline skates and things like that. But skateboarding, I've just always kind of used it for transport, really. When I was living over in Asia, I was kind of like a bit of a cheapskate, so I'd rather skateboard to places rather than pay for the tuk-tuk. So I found that was, like, sort of getting me around a bit faster as well.
4: And where did you live in Asia?
5: I lived in Thailand on and off for about 3 or 4 years. And I lived in India for 9 months. And I lived in Cambodia for a few months and Vietnam for about 6 months.
4: And going back to the larger trips you've done and on your own, what did they feel like and what were you thinking about? I guess 11 hours is a long time. And where did your head go?
5: Like, every trip before I started, I was real nervous that I wouldn't be able to sort of finish it. But after I'd done the Silverton trip, I felt pretty good because it only took me about an hour and a half. And then I'd done the Coburn trip, which took me about 5 hours, but after that, like, once I sat down for half an hour, I was, like, feeling pretty good. And I was a bit worried about the Menindee trip because the distance is so far. But I think once you start doing it, you just kind of put yourself in a mindset where you don't stop until you get to the destination.
4: And what was in your backpack?
5: I had a change of clothes, 4.5 litres of water, 2 Red Bulls, a block of chocolate, a ham, cheese and tomato sandwich and some Hydrolite. Oh, and I also had, like, my GoPro and I had my drone. I had a set of bearings for the wheels just in case they came out, but, like, nothing happened, they were fine. And I also had my head torch.
4: And how much did all of that weigh?
5: About 15 kilos. It was really heavy.
4: And at any point, did you sort of fatigue or think you weren't going to make it, or did your body experience any aches and pains and that sort of thing?
5: Yeah, the last 30 kilometres was, like, really, really tough. Because the road was so gravelly, I was, like, sort of vibrating, like, intensely for, like, the last 30 kilometres, and I could feel it in my bones and in my muscles. My back, my shoulders were really, really sore from the weight of my bag, which I didn't think was going to be an issue. But after about 40 kilometres, they started really digging in. Because when I was doing the trip, I was thinking of any excuse to sort of, like, quit it, because it was, like, getting really hard, you know? So I was thinking, oh, if it keeps getting sore, I'm going to have to go home. But, I just sort of pushed through.
4: And I guess that comes into the mind game of it all.
5: Yeah, for sure. I think it's kind of like marathon running, or anything endurance, really. It's like a mind game. I've got friends that are marathon runners, and I remember, it's kind of something that I've always kind of enjoyed is endurance, whether it's, like, just going, like, a really big distance over a certain amount of time, whether it's skateboarding or running or riding, like, a bicycle or something like that. And he always told me that if you can... continue, like, doing a motion for about an hour and a half and you're fine. Like, so whether you're running, if you're running for an hour and a half and, like, your body feels fine, you might be tired, but if you can do that and you're, like, feeling okay, that your body's capable of doing 5, 6, 7 hours, it's just a mind game, really, to continue going.
4: And what was the reaction like of onlookers driving past?
5: Yeah, I was getting a lot of people pull over and take photos of me and videos and ask what I was doing. They thought it was pretty cool, eh?
4: Did anyone stop or talk to you?
5: Yeah, had a few people stop. This guy gave me some fruit. I had, like, people pull over and ask if I wanted, like, a beer or some water or something like that. They asked if, like, I wanted a lift, and they were a bit confused what I was doing.
4: And so what are the benefits have you sort of taken from skateboarding and doing these trips, and would you recommend it to anyone else?
5: Yeah, for sure. It's really good for my mental health, eh? Like, I'm out in the middle of nowhere with my headphones on and sort of, like, doing some type of exercise. It's really, like, I don't know, it feels like it kind of, like, cleans you out mentally, eh? And you see a lot of things that you wouldn't notice if you're, like, driving along really fast. Like, I saw a lot of, like, graffiti, and, like, there was a tree out on the Menindee Road where people have put all their hats on there and written messages on their hats. You know, there was, like, a couch in the middle of nowhere. Even when I was coming back from Coburn, there was just, like, this couch on the side of the road, and it came up right at sunset, so I, like, stopped and I, like, had a beer and watched the sunset as I came back into town, which was really fun.
4: And so tell me a little bit about Make Life Skate Life and how you sort of reached out to them, or how you got involved with them.
5: Yeah, so, I mean, Laos is the only country in Southeast Asia that doesn't have a skate park at all. And so Make Life Skate Life, they're a NGO, and they connect skate park developers and designers from around the world to build these skateboard projects in these undeveloped countries that, you know, if they didn't build them, you know, their governments or no one would. They've got projects in, well, they've finished a project in Iraq. They've just finished one in Brazil. They've built skate parks in Ethiopia, in Nepal. India was their first country. And they've also got a project in Myanmar. And so when I saw what they were doing, I reached out to them and, you know, told them about Lao and asked if they had any other future plans and if they consider, like, you know, doing something with Lao. And then we started talking about the skate scene in Lao and, you know, how the government is and if it's something that's possible to do and if we could get land there. Yeah, and that was just something that I could do. So we've been in contact then, and hopefully post-COVID I can go over to Lao and see if I can acquire some land, and then they can come over and start planning to build.
4: And with that project, I understand you were hoping to do a bit of a long-distance skate over in Asia.
5: So originally I was planning on skateboarding from Kathmandu to Chiang Mai in Thailand, and all up it's about 3,300 kilometres. It goes through the Himalayas and it goes through Nepal, India, northeast India, Myanmar and Thailand. And I was going to do that over a space of about 4 or 5 months. But yeah, I mean, since these plans have changed, like with COVID and everything, it's just something that I'm going to have to do in the future. But I still plan to do it.
4: And so what other trips have you got planned, I guess, locally or elsewhere in Australia?
5: I'm thinking about trying to skateboard to Tibumbara in a few months, this sort of thing, while I'm here. But if by November, if there's no sign of international travel, I'm thinking about going, flying down to Hobart and travelling along the east coast of Tasmania. And if that goes good, I might even get the ferry over to Melbourne and try and skateboard up the coast and just sort of see how far I can go. Be good to get to Cape York. Just the straight up tip right across the side.
4: That's Tom Drury speaking about his recent long-distance skateboarding ventures and his plans to help build skate parks in underdeveloped countries. I'm Jonathan Paulson in Broken Hill, Far West New South Wales, for ABC Grandstand.

0: You know, when anyone bags the shark, I get upset.
1: Yeah.
0: Because he's a bloke who's put in. He's a bloke who's learned to live with great limitations. He's got very little going for him, very few skills, enormous handicaps he's had to weather, run of outs relationship-wise, run of outs in picking the wrong sport, run of outs in not being accepted really by the Australian public, hated by the American public. They don't think much of him in Britain. He can't go anywhere in Europe. People just laugh and point at him.
2: Roy, can I put it to you, though, that when he addressed the ball on the ninth in the round today, and he came along and dropped the dacks and strapped the putter to the flute and put both his hands in the air like this and just wiggled about trying to hit the ball and eventually bogey.
0: I thought that was silly.
2: Yes, I take your point entirely.
0: Silly.
2: I thought that, hello, here he is. He wants to lose.
0: He's lost touch with reason.
2: Yeah.
0: Lost touch with himself. And I don't think the USPGA are going to stand for that. I mean, there were kiddies there. And I don't think it's an attractive image, seeing a bloke with a, I think it was a pitching wedge, gaffer-taped to the love flute. I think it's a very unattractive image, and I think the shark will live to regret that.
2: And in the first hole of the sudden death, you know, he goes up to the tee, he drops the trousers, he places the ball and by putting the wood in the back crack, turning around, producing a pack of cards, and while playing Find the Lady, whacks the ball 350 metres away.
0: It's not a very attractive image with a bloke with a club coming out of the rectum. It's not. It's not. I think we've got to have standards, because I don't think you should allow a bloke who's obviously having difficulties with sanity to play professionally when there are kiddies taking it as entertainment. You know, I think it's right. I think it degrades. Degrades Australia, degrades his family.
1: Golf.
0: Degrades golf, degrades the PGA, degrades Sharky. 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
2: Hello, and thank you for downloading the podcast of Sporting Witness from the BBC World Service. I'm Sharon Hemans. Today, I'm bringing you the story of a British Olympic medal winner who faced a common challenge for women athletes: how to juggle an athletics career with starting a family. In 2003, Tasha Danvers was training flat out. She was trying to fulfil her dreams of winning a medal in the 400-metre hurdles at the Athens Olympics the following year. She was in the best physical shape of her career.
3: I was actually doing really, really well. In 2003, I think I was number 6 in the world, and I was number 1 in the UK, so everything was setting up to become a podium athlete at the Olympics.
2: Tasha grew up in London and had started athletics when she was a teenager. She was preparing for the Games with her American husband and coach, Daryl Smith, when she found out, just months before the Olympics, that she was pregnant.
3: My immediate reaction was definitely not excitement. I was just like, this is the worst thing right now. And then you have a decision to make, because at the end of the day, there's thousands of female athletes that have abortions because they feel like, you know, you have a window to get sport done. And so, of course, being in the best shape of my life, that crossed my mind. I mean, it was horrible to have to be in that moment.
2: What was that time like for you?
3: You feel like an idiot. You know, how can this happen? What, you know, what's going on? Your husband is your coach. The two of you together should have been able to figure out how this could be prevented or whatever. You can have a million reasons to down on yourself. But it's already done. And I just wasn't going to have an abortion. And that was that. And I just had to deal with whatever came as a result of that.
2: What came next was a barrage of criticism in the media and from fellow athletes for getting pregnant in an Olympic year. This was partly because Tasha was getting funding from UK Athletics. This is money for athletes with medal prospects.
3: One of the journalists had interviewed other people about the whole thing, and he said that some of the things that a particular person had said were so bad that he couldn't print them. You know, and there were things like, maybe this is an indication of how serious Tasha is about the sport. You know, coming from people who don't know me personally, I felt betrayed by those individuals. Nobody reached out to me to say, hey, Tasha, what's going on? And that really upset me. When you're funded, they feel like, well, you have a responsibility to get a particular job done. We didn't fund you so that you could go off and have a family. We funded you so you could represent the country in your respective discipline. And I understand that, because it's business.
2: When the Athens Games began, Tasha was at home heavily pregnant. But Tasha's husband, Daryl, did go. He was working as a coach with the Saudi Arabia team. So she watched the opening ceremony at home.
3: I've got like an old dressing gown on and a bowl of cereal sitting on top of my stomach. And then my husband does come out, and I didn't think it affected me that much, but instantly when I saw him out there doing what I was supposed to be doing, I just lost it. I cried so hard that day, and then I never watched anymore after that.
2: After giving birth to her son, Tasha focused on getting back her pre-pregnancy fitness levels.
3: My abs had split, so I was trying to see if I could wait for them to sort of make their way back together, but they never have. When my son was 7 months old, I competed at my national championships. When I got out there and was able to make the final and come fifth, I was so excited because I knew that I still had what it took.
2: In 2008, UK Athletics began selecting who would be going to the Olympic Games in Beijing. But for Tasha, the year began with a series of injuries and a lack of form.
3: I just could not get my body to align with what I wanted it to do. So by the time I get to the Olympic trials, I haven't had a good performance. Really, there's two of us that really have the potential to be chosen for the Olympic team. There's Perry Shakes-Drayton, who's a phenomenal hurdler, and there's me. So the gun goes off and, you know, everything's going well for the first, say, 300 metres of the 400-metre hurdles race. And then it just seemed like I hit a brick wall, and she just went by me like I was standing still. And I tell you, I was devastated. And then on the seventh day, the team selector called and said, Tasha, we picked you. Let's just say that was such an unreasonable decision to most people. The head coach got 42 texts within 1 hour of that team list going out to the media asking why I was on the team. That's how much of a gamble they took. They understood that when I got to championships, I could perform.
2: A few months later, she flew to Beijing. As if the pressure of racing wasn't enough, by this stage, her marriage was also in trouble, but she made it to the final. Tell me about what happens when you get to the start line. What's going through your mind?
3: There's just a calm sort of confidence that sweeps over me. I get into my blocks, the gun goes off, and I just literally execute my race the way I had been trained to.
0: Tasha Danlis in good position at the moment if she can hold her form.
3: As I come down that final straight, going over these last few hurdles, and I know I want to be on that podium, and I can feel someone coming up on the inside of me. If you look at the video, you'll see that I glanced up at the big screen and I can feel her pressure, and you can see I just start gritting down.
0: Champion Natasha chasing down very quickly on Tosca. Oh, it's close, but that's the third place.
3: I just dug so deep when I was able to get that bronze medal. I was actually a tenth of a second off of silver, so it was definitely a good effort.
2: With a personal best time, Tasha had gone from vilified young pregnant athlete to Olympic medalist. But there was one more challenge on the horizon, London 2012.
3: My plan was to retire in 2009, but what clown is going to retire at what could be considered the peak of your career right before a home Olympics? So I just kind of psyched myself into, okay, Tasha, come on, one more round, one more go. But I think my body and my emotions, because of everything that I'd been through between 2000 and 2008, were just so shot that I just could not make it happen.
2: Tasha began training, but she'd been through a lot by this point. An unexpected pregnancy, public criticism, and numerous injuries. She started to feel depressed.
3: You put a happy face on, but then when you go home, you don't feel any of what you're telling people is true. It took me months to build up the courage to talk to anyone outside of the doctors and stuff like that. And then when I did, the first person I spoke to about it, their response to me was, oh, well, you're Tasha Danvers, you'll figure it out. And they patted me on the back. And I just, after that, I just didn't want to talk to anyone else about it. That kind of just reinforced what I already felt, is that people feel like you're a superhero, you'll figure it out. But I wasn't figuring it out. There's a sense of real loneliness in that moment.
2: One day after training, Tasha tried to take her own life.
3: I think it was a wake-up call for myself about who I was, waking up in a hospital with all these things on me, with my mum there and all that stuff. I just, like, who is this person? I don't even know who this person is.
2: Tasha decided to withdraw from London 2012 and then retired from athletics soon after.
3: I'm proud that I did have the courage to reach out. And that is one thing I will say for anybody who does go through those emotional struggles, you must. Because when I did actually speak to the doctor and people that understood, they were telling me about hundreds of other athletes, like athletes that were currently running, athletes that have gold medals and world records that were on antidepressants. So I didn't feel so like some kind of alien who can't get control of their life, like there's something wrong with me. And I'm proud of the achievements I've made. Do I think I probably could have achieved more? Of course, but that's the athlete in me.
2: Tasha Danvers was speaking to me, Sharon Hemans, for that edition of Sporting Witness. And if you are experiencing emotional stress and would like details of organisations which offer advice and support, you can go online to Befrienders Worldwide or in the UK to bbc.co.uk/actionline.

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2: Hello and welcome to the Sporting Witness podcast from the BBC World Service with me, Jay Baruzzi. I'm taking you back to October the 1st, 1975, to Manila, the capital of the Philippines, on a hot, humid day. But a special one for the city. The thriller in Manila was the third fight between bitter rivals Muhammad Ali and Smokin' Joe Frazier. Their first, at Madison Square Garden in New York, was billed as the fight of the century. Frazier was the undefeated heavyweight champion, and Ali was returning to boxing after a lengthy legal battle with the American government after famously refusing the Vietnam draft. Frazier won that one by a unanimous decision. The second was also at Madison Square Garden, and Ali took that one.

0: The hype for this third fight went into overdrive. Millions were watching around the world. The two fighters disliked each other intensely, so they needed a strong, experienced referee.
1: My name is Carlos Padilla. I was the third man in the thriller in Manila.
0: Carlos Padilla was 41 years old when he stepped into the ring that morning for the biggest matchup of his life.
1: You know what happened to me during that fight? Because there are two big guys, my feet blister. Every time I move, I have to push them, you know, because they're heavy, especially pressure. I have to use both hands. So my feet is always grabbing the canvas.
0: Wherever there was a big fight, promoter Don King was sure to be involved. He was easily the most powerful man in boxing, a constant figure at ringside.
1: Don King and the others are already in the Philippines, and pressure is always complaining after the two fights that Ali is always holding him.
0: Three American referees had been flown out to the Philippines, but Frazier's team weren't happy with any of them. They were still angry with Ali for holding or clinching in the last two bouts, stopping their man from getting a good punch in. They didn't trust the refs that Don King had chosen. If the fight wasn't going to be called off at the last minute, a new ref was needed, and quickly. Carlos got the call. 50 years later, he still thinks there were bigger forces at play, even bigger than Don King.
1: I'm 100% that it's President Marcos who insisted. He said, maybe this is a big publicity for the Philippines. Everybody, you know, the Philippines shoulder the expenses and everything. So that changed. It's Marcos, I believe.
0: Ferdinand Marcos Sr. was the Philippines' dictatorial president. The thriller in Manila was great PR for his government, even more so with a Filipino referee in the ring with them. It attracted tourists, celebrities, global media, plus an estimated 700 million watching on TV and in special cinema screenings all over the world.
1: The day of the fight, at 5 o'clock in the morning, me and my uncle went to Araneta Coliseum. So when we took a taxi, so when we arrived at the venue, there are a lot of people already slept there the night, coming from the provinces. And the first fight started at 7 o'clock in the morning. Larry Holmes also fight there, and he won. He knocked the brother of a former Olympic boxer.
0: That'll be Larry Holmes versus Rodney Bobick. Holmes won that one by technical knockout. And while all of that was happening in the ring, Carlos was backstage where it was mayhem. Him and his uncle were waiting around when one of the organizers approached them. Carlos had been selected to referee the fight.
1: At almost 11 o'clock in the morning, he said, "Carlos, yeah, they are waiting for you there. Don't you know that you're going to referee the fight? Huh? Go there, hurry up. They're waiting for you, the international correspondent, the reporter. Go ahead, go to the ring already, because they were going to start the fight already." Okay, when I go to the ring, I almost can't work, because that is the first time in my life that I saw a big ring. It is made to order for Ali. You know, the truth is, I always referee in the Philippines. The boxers there, especially local boxers, they just lowest weight, flyweight, bantamweight, featherweight is already, and lightweight is already big there. So I said, "By God, I never, this is like a skating ring."
0: Finally, Ali and Frazier touch gloves, and the fight is on. The venue is air-conditioned, but that didn't stop things from getting heated.
1: You know, after the fight, I was soaking with I'm sweating.

0: of his body, because Ali hold him, and I stopped the fight and hold the neck of Ali. That's not good. I said, don't do that. The reporters told me that I was the first to give Ali a warning, because Ali is bigger than life.
1: Ali was the master of verbal sparring, especially when it came to Frazier, often using discriminatory language to goad his rivals. Carlos remembers witnessing this up close.
0: Every time Ali hit Frazier, Ali always saying, a one, a two, Jack be nimble, Jack be quick, and then, okay, come on, you ugly gorilla.
1: With just one round left, Ali beckoned Carlos over to his corner.
0: Ali said that if the last round will continue, he will collapse. I think he cannot take it anymore. And in my mind, I said, well, Frazier is really, beaten. And his mouth is bleeding inside. So I go to the corner. I said, hey, Joe, are you okay now? How do you feel? And the trainer, Eddie Foots, he said, that's it.
1: Ali wins by technical knockout after 14 brutal rounds.
0: So Ali sitting on the stool, and God, he's very tired. He was almost collapsing at the stool. And then he said, hey, champ, I have to raise your hand. So he gave me his hand. While he's sitting in the stool. So that's it.
1: Carlos eventually moved to the U.S. and refereed fights with other big names like Mike Tyson and Manny Pacquiao. Now in his 90s, Carlos Padilla Jr. enjoys retirement in Las Vegas with his wife and was talking to me, Jay Baruzzi, for the Sporting Witness podcast from the BBC World Service.

0: crops.
1: Instead of a normal, say, fixed-wing drone propelled by a propeller, it works on flapping its wings.
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4: The best of bludging on the Blind Side. 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
3: 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Now, if you want to get involved with the show, text line 0467920222. That's 0467920222. Or the old style way, RoyNHG at abc.net.au. And the following people have, Roy.
5: This comes from Jane HG. She doesn't say where she's from. Doesn't matter. She says, happy Rugby League. In regards to the continuation of your Churchill Fellowship research into the origins of Rugby League in Asia Minor, I'd like to draw your attention to the 7,000-year-old monuments known as mustatils, which is an Arabic word meaning rectangles, which have baffled archaeologists since attracting scientific attention in the late 1970s. They consist of two short platforms linked by low walls about half a metre high. Seems to me that these large rectangular stadiums would be obvious evidence for the historical origins of rugby league. Low walls around the area would have served as some sort of seating for spectators, etc., etc. There are some 16,000 of these structures all over the Arabian Peninsula, suggesting the influence of that early form of the game was far more widespread than previously thought. These could certainly have been the forerunner of the evidence you've already found in Turkey and suggest that your research parameters could be extended. Look, this is all very, very interesting, and I'd suggest, Jane, you could approach the Churchill Fellowship people about following this up yourself. I have seen a couple of these mustatils in the past, and like Jane, it did cross my mind that there may be some
3: connection
5: with rugby league. Remember, though, that the Göbekli Tepe research that's been done at the moment, this is much older than these mustatils.
3: 16,000, though.
5: Oh, yeah. Yeah, 16,000 of them. Yeah, yeah. But I've no doubt that once the game took off in Anatolia, it would have spread like wildfire throughout what we call now Saudi Arabia, that whole area, which at the time would have been a grassland. You know, very conducive to the playing of rugby league.
3: Isn't that a beginning?
5: And you can imagine how it would have taken off
3: 16,000
5: with 16,000 of them, with some different diameters, different dimensions than others. They were experimenting, obviously, to find the ideal configuration that we now have today.
3: Yeah.
5: So that's interesting research.
3: Contribution.
5: So at this stage, it looks like that rugby league could possibly have begun in Anatolia around Göbekli Tepe and Karahan Tepe and then moved on to the Arabian area with those 16,000 mustatils. That's really fascinating.
3: Great use of the money for the church.
5: Indeed. JT has said this in HG. He says, no doubt early rugby league flourished in around Göbekli Tepe 9,500 years ago. He agrees. No doubt domestic ox were employed to clear a level playing fields and transport players on away games, etc. However, there is now compelling evidence, he says, that crude forms of early rugby league emerged on the Russian steppe after the last ice age 11,500 years ago, predating the Göbekli Tepe site by 2,000 years. As glaciers retreated, they left behind mile after mile, he says, of levelled, herbaceous, flowering meadows. So it was almost inevitable that some sort of rugby league would have started there.
3: Now, so that means that the state of origin played in Moscow next year would be taking the game home.
5: In a way.
3: You know, I mean, obviously,
5: in a way. Well, there's no proof yet, HG. Conjecture at this stage.
3: Don't give Putin an idea.
5: No, but I'd suggest JT would like to follow this up. Apply for the Churchill Fellowship. Why not? Why not? They'd be all ears for that sort of idea.
3: Mm-hmm.
5: I know some Churchill Fellowship recipients this week. One is how rugby league became a science. It's something I'd never thought about, but somebody's obviously thinking about this and has applied for a scholarship to explore this. Evil forces within rugby league is another topic that's being suggested for a fellowship this week.
3: Right.
5: And I'd encourage anyone who has interesting ideas that they would like to explore and indeed be paid to explore. I mean, it's not a great amount of money. It's an $8,000 scholarship or fellowship that you're given with, at this stage, no living away from home allowance, but that's what we're working on.
3: Evil ideas from the last 4 years?
5: Well, it's probably going to be, could I suggest, a little bit Bellamy-focused. I mean, I'm only...
3: No, you just... You don't want to put words in your mouth.
5: No, no, no.
3: Or ideas in the head.
5: Yeah, exactly. Yeah. Exactly. Now, Callum from Las Vegas here.
3: Yes?
5: Callum, he says, I just want to say what a beautiful product you Aussies sent over for our entertainment. I'm a league rugby head now, so thank you.
3: Are you sure that's genuine? Oh, no, there's no way of proving it.
5: I can't tell. Yeah. I mean, why would you make up something like that? You wouldn't. You wouldn't, would you?
3: No, you'd write there.
5: Yeah.
3: And, you know, it's unsolicited and they accept...
5: He says, last week on your show, the idea of Trump owning a team really piqued my interest.
3: Well, there you go.
5: There you are, see? I think the best one would be the Raiders. They just fit the Trump mould. Someone else suggested that that Manly would... he'd be interested in a team like Manly because of the name Manly.
3: Oh! I hadn't thought that. I went straight away to the most hated.
5: Yeah. Now, this comes from Peter in Penshurst. A happy rugby league. I refer to your discussion last week about the man of feathers being referred to as a czar.
3: Yes, I think we broke that.
5: Yes. I think whoever thought of this is a genius. We all know that the NRL's mission is to conquer the US market and, in particular, draw rugby league to the attention of President Trump. Well, given Trump's well-known proclivity for Russia... and in particular their current czar, I think referring to Volandis in this way has a great chance of getting the Don on the Don's radar.
3: Well, again, state of origin
5: true.
3: In Moscow, czar. I mean, it's all
5: I think
3: a
5: that's
3: tight
5: true.
3: Fit.
5: I mean, we did think the idea of a czar would appeal to Putin.
3: Mm.
5: Less likely to appeal to Putin, more likely to appeal to the president. Mm. That's true.
3: Yeah, I agree. He likes these honorifics.
5: He does.
3: If that's the right word.
5: This comes from Pat from Port Fairy. Happy Rugby League. She says, I received a call this week from a friend of mine, Pat from Port Fairy, that, quote, piqued my interest.
3: Right.
5: He was distressed about this ever-evolving Pat always delivers situation. He told me that many Pats, Patricks, Patties and even Patricias are feeling undue pressure to always deliver. This despite the fact that some don't want to deliver, some have no interest in delivering, and some simply can't deliver. Pat from Port Fairy said, you don't expect all Franks to always tell the truth. And by saying nothing, Cummins just makes the whole sorry saga worse.
3: Well, now, this is a can of worms.
5: It is, isn't it?
3: I promise never to dabble in this.
5: No, well,
3: again.
5: Let's stay away from it.
3: Yeah.
5: Well, I mean, we don't want to force Pats to have to consider that they've got to... But he deliver all the time.
3: Yeah.
5: We only know one that does.
3: Yeah, there's only one that does.
5: And that's Patrick Cummins.
3: Yeah, and to spread it out wide, as we tried to last week, Pat Rafter and something, it doesn't work.
5: It doesn't work.
3: Yeah. No, you need the imprimatur of somebody with the stature of one of the Chapel brothers to do it that sort of stuff.
5: That's
3: it's a one-off.
5: It's a one-off.
3: It doesn't.
5: And we're just lucky to be alive in a time when we do have a Pat that actually delivers.
3: Well done.
5: Can we just leave it at that?
3: Yeah, and move on.
5: And we don't put any pressure on any other Pats in the world to deliver, knowing that in all likelihood they can't. And nor should they be expected to.
3: No,
5: I agree.
3: Exactly, that's the thing.
5: I agree.
3: Exactly, right. And if it takes, I mean, maybe the Prime Minister could make that part of his election pitch.
5: Yes.
3: And we take the pressure off
5: all Pats.
3: To
5: you're not expected to deliver.
3: Yeah, that's right.
5: Are there any Pats in Cabinet? I don't know. Because there'd be pressure to deliver, wouldn't there? We'll follow that up. Now, she says here, Brendan says, on a side note, He's wondering if Australia would be more accepting of green and even nuclear energy if the energy companies had the foresight to invest in brass bands in the manner that coal mines used to have brass bands, colliery bands in days in the past, the Dubbo East Solar Farm brass band, the Bald Hill Wind Farm brass band, the Lucas Heights Nuclear Power Plant brass band.
3: Well, it's not a bad idea. No, not a bad idea, but wouldn't you try and move into an area where it was more
5: pop
3: now? Yeah.
5: More pop.
3: And maybe, like, one thing that, you know, maybe experimental sometimes too, that some, you know, you get a range of things.
5: Oh, yeah.
3: Maybe there's a festival of...
5: Atonalism.
3: Well, atonalism, yeah, sure.
5: Sure, yeah.
3: Yeah, that'll pull them.
5: Good luck with that. Now, this comes from Ian in the Shire. Firstly, let me thank you for your regular community service announcements, warnings about issues at Shark Park.
3: Oh, yeah, mould.
5: Such as the mould, as well as the lack of change rooms for female players.
3: Yep.
5: I do believe, however, that there is an even more insidious danger at this venue that most people are unaware of,
3: what,
5: and which
3: food
5: is becoming more worrying to me since watching ex-tropical cyclone Alfred batter southeast Queensland.
3: Yeah.
5: I doubt that many people are aware that at the northern end of the footpath that runs between Shark Park and the apartments on its western side is a loud and proud flood warning sign that has an indicator that goes all the way up to 2 metres. This would seem to imply that major flooding could occur at any time, and since this footpath appears to me to be at about the same level as the playing field on Shark Park, I would suspect there is a danger lurking there for players and patrons.
3: Wow.
5: To my knowledge, there are no similar warning signs at the entrance to or around the confines of Shark Park, which means that few, if any, know of this potential danger. And even if such warnings are there, and I have not seen them, surely it's time to get some preventative safety measures in place as soon as possible.
3: You mean like a rapid water rescue team?
5: Well, he's suggesting life jackets.
3: Life jackets
5: under,
3: for all,
5: under every seat.
3: See, that's a very good idea.
5: It's a very
3: inflatable
5: sensible idea.
3: Rescue boats?
5: Yes.
3: Yeah, and
5: inflatable dinghies around the perimeter.
3: Remember we broke a story last week that the Lang Park may be secured as the swimming venue for the upcoming Olympic Games?
5: That's right.
3: Now, Shark Park could maybe provide a possible demonstration of this should the worst happen.
5: Yes, I suppose so.
3: They turned the whole thing into a swimming
5: into
3: venue
5: a swimming
3: as opposed
5: venue
3: to rugby
5: and to
3: league.
5: See if it works or not. See if people see come if, and watch swimming
3: exactly,
5: at Shark
3: exactly,
5: Park.
3: Exactly.
5: If they'll watch it at Shark Park,
3: they'll watch it at,
5: they'll watch it at Lang Park. I agree with that. Just finally, HG, Chris from New Farm. During your discussion of transferring the Manly Sea Eagles to Donald Trump last weekend, you overlooked, it must have been the weekend before last actually, you overlooked what I think would be one of the main attractions for him, namely the word Manly itself. I did flag
3: this earlier.
5: Yes,
3: you flagged that, yep.
5: The adjectival meaning of Manly as involving masculinity and connotations of strength would greatly appeal to the president's ego. Under this approach, there would be no need to move the team to USA, as suggested. Simply add the word Trump after Manly, the Manly Trump Sea Eagles, so that Donald thinks the manliness comes from him, and off you go. It also neatly aligns with the lack of padding and helmets compared to the NFL. Well, that's not a bad
3: that's
5: idea.
3: That's a good idea. Right, this was apropos of the idea that we give Trump a team.
5: Yes.
3: And so now he's got an interest in a team in Australia, which may, you know, because let's face it, did I hear this right, that he wants to become part of the Commonwealth?
5: Well, let's say he does.
3: Yeah.
5: Let's say he does. What's stopping that?
3: Exactly.
5: Yeah.
3: And so this would give him a foothold in one big part of the Commonwealth, which is Australia.
5: Yes, that's right. That's right.
3: Now, apropos of your earlier letter concerning the problems of pressure on Pats, there's one Pat in Federal Parliament, Pat Conroy MP, Minister for International Development and Pacific and Defence Industry and Capability and Delivery.
5: Ah. Well, there we are.
3: I don't know if that's a G up, the last word.
5: Right, delivery. No.
3: Now, he would be...
5: Well, I wonder if the Prime Minister has referred to him as Postman Pat.
3: Well, because...
5: Because he always delivers.
3: And... He would be in charge of things like the Kafusi line.
5: He would.
3: And being, you know...
5: Well, international development. I mean, that covers a hell of a lot of things,
3: does,
5: doesn't it?
3: It's an enormous footprint.
5: Yes.
3: Yeah, no,
5: yes, yes,
3: great,
5: yes, yes. Well, you'd have to say he's delivering, wouldn't you?
3: You would. Yeah. You would. And, you know, so Postman Pat Conroy, MP.
5: Yeah.
3: Got a ring to it.
5: That has got a terrific ring to it. And I thank all correspondents this week.
4: The best of Bludging on the Blind Side. This Thursday at Rugby League World Auburn, the Football Wellness Clinic focuses on your aura. Have your shadow analysed by former St George super coach Brian Smith. Smithy will be at the controls of his aural diviner, ready to poke about daily from 11 a.m. Discounts for families who mention bludging on the blind side.
3: Now, Roy, this is a very disturbing story coming out of the Central Coast. They've got a ban on nudity on the Central Coast.
5: Do they?
3: Surf clubs, surf lifesaving clubs across the Central Coast are planning to ban nudity in change rooms.
5: Yeah. Oh, in change rooms?
3: Yeah, and I mean, they're not. I'm not sure what their policy is, open air nudity, meaning outside the change rooms. They may be all for that. Right. In the Central Coast. But the policy is obviously being put into effect with letters of warning after rinsing off after the showers fresh from an ocean swim. So normally people would maybe go for a swim, think, I'm a bit salty, I'll have a shower. Now, some places...
5: Often they have showers
3: outside, so you can showers with your bathers on.
5: Yeah.
3: The difficulty has been that the letters have been sent saying people who have done the wrong thing, meaning taking their bathers off inside the change rooms, have been breaking life-saving club protocols concerning nudity inside. Now, look, can I just say that this nation is blessed with great nude events. MOFO in Tasmania has a great nude swim.
5: It is.
3: It's in the middle of winter and everybody comes down hundreds of
5: And every now and again there's a sort of sicko photographer who likes to blow into town and get people to take their gear off and takes photographs of them.
3: Thousands of people turn out just to drop their togs in a communal fashion.
5: That's right.
3: Nothing weird about it.
5: No. Well, I suppose not, no.
3: Then we have the what's known, I think, as the Sydney Skinny, which is a nude swim at Balmoral Beach. I might be wrong about that, but the Sydney Skinny, I'm not sure how many...
5: That's not for sickos, though, is it, is she?
3: I hadn't...
5: Has anyone...
3: I don't think so. I don't think...
5: Lined those ducks up to see if there's any relationship between the willingness to do this and...
3: Well, are you suggesting that the Central Coast is a magnet for sickos and pervs?
5: Well, I don't
3: and
5: know.
3: That's why they had to put the
5: ban in? I don't know. But certain councils must feel that way if they're a little bit worried about people getting undressed in a dressing room.
3: So,
5: I mean, that to me is the most natural thing in the world.
3: Now, come to the chase here. Are we suggesting that the surf clubs in the Central Coast be redesigned so a lot of cubicles are put in there with doors on them so as people, if they had to change from bathers into street clothes, would be able to do so without offending or causing attention or attracting pervs and sickos? Then we would have CCTV footage in there to make sure that all that happened behind the closed door of the cubicle.
5: Who would monitor that? I mean...
3: Well, hang on a minute. You've got to involve the police here.
5: Oh, the police.
3: You've got police in that area have enough to do already, but if they're going to have to be on perv and sicko patrol, then it's going to get really weird when the pervs and sickos join the police force to have a look at what's going on in change. Because that'll happen. That'll happen. Now...
5: But can't we teach this in schools?
3: I was going to say, exactly. You read my mind.
5: You wrap a towel around yourself and then you discreetly lower the tog, or the tog's underneath the towel, and then dry yourself off a little bit before
3: putting
5: slipping the underpants on or going straight to the shorts, whatever your preference
3: going commando.
5: Might, yeah, whatever your preference might be.
3: Yeah.
5: And that's the sort of thing you can do if your technique is good. You don't need a dressing room. You can do it in a car park or just do it on the beach.
3: Now.
5: Isn't that what should be taught? How to use a towel to...
3: Like you, I think this is something for schools, but I am mindful that some people have to go, love going for a swim before they go to work.
5: Yes.
3: So they might have to put on a suit.
5: Oh, yes. Fair
3: which
5: enough.
3: I'm quite happy
5: and
3: to
5: you
3: do.
5: Don't want to have a damp patch around the gusset.
3: You don't.
5: You've got to wear all
3: say
5: day.
3: Say to a bank meeting or whatever it is.
5: Sure.
3: Yeah, that's right.
5: Yes.
3: Yes, no, I agree.
5: Yeah.
3: So, but I can't understand what this is, where the thrust of this policy comes from.
5: Yeah.
3: And have they thought it through?
5: Well,
3: because if you have a
5: when
3: policy.
5: When did it become a problem?
3: This week.
5: So, what happened this week to generate this?
3: Well, the ban had been in place for some time.
5: Oh, how
3: and
5: long?
3: Some, well,
5: how
3: let's long? Say 6 months.
5: Really?
3: Let's say 6 months.
5: For 6 months, you've never been.
3: Well, nobody bothered to check on nudity in the change rooms.
5: Right.
3: But now, of course, people have gone in
5: well,
3: there.
5: Well, someone's made a complaint.
3: Yeah, somebody's made a complaint.
5: I saw a bloke take his trousers off in the change rooms. Somebody has reported that, have they?
3: As I understand.
5: And now there's outrage.
3: Outrage across the community.
5: Yes.
3: They didn't know, but now they're all queuing up to have a look at what's going on in change rooms. Before, they didn't care. And I've got to be honest here. I bet you in the Central Coast area, hundreds of thousands of people, maybe not this week because it wasn't so warm, but last week it was a bit warmer, changed on the beach.
5: Yes. So you know, I don't know. This reminds me, actually, I read a report last week, and I don't know whether to believe it or not, that a principal of a school in the United States had to resign because one of his teachers had exposed to the children an image of Michelangelo's David.
3: Yeah.
5: And a couple of parents thought it was sick.
3: Yeah. Sick.
5: Sick.
3: Yeah.
5: And now, I've been to Florence. I've gazed upon the image of David.
3: Did you know you were there with a bunch of sickos?
5: Well, I didn't realise. No, to me it just looked like a terrific sculpture gave us an insight into the Renaissance and what have you. And I put it in its historical context and loved it.
3: Now, I ask?
5: There was nothing sick about it.
3: Did you?
5: But once you put the idea of sickness in someone's mind, it means a lot of those kids from that school where that teacher had to, or the principal had to resign, they're going to look at Michelangelo's David now and think it's something sick.
3: Yeah.
5: Aren't they?
3: Can I ask?
5: Ditto with someone in a change room.
3: In the
5: you go into a change room to take your underpants off and put your cozzies on, and people are going to say, oh, that bloke's sick. That's weird.
3: Now, can I ask, when you're in the presence of the David, did you think the heady vibe was because you were with like-minded sickos? Do you understand what I mean? Yeah. Before,
5: no, I saw myself with a bunch of other normals, and we just looked at each other. We looked at David Shaw, and then looked at each other. We'd never seen each other before, and just nodded like, you're really good.
3: Yeah, really good.
5: Yeah,
3: really good.
5: Nice work.
3: Yeah, that's right.
5: Yeah, good chiseling.
3: Yeah.
5: Well, however you want to respond to it.
3: Yeah. Where is this going to be?
5: I didn't realise his hand was that big.
3: Yeah, that's right.
5: You know, it's just a little bit too big.
3: Now,
5: what's he saying by that hand?
3: I mean,
5: nobody looks at the nether areas and think, pretty small.
3: Yeah, that's the comment.
5: That's the comment.
3: But the fig leaf. Did you assume there was a fig leaf on there originally?
5: No, because I think if you put a fig leaf on it, you think, oh, someone's sick beanie.
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0: of Bludging on the Blind Side. This week at Rugby League World Auburn, it's Caravanarama 2025. A display of 340 Chesney, Viscount and Mallard bands from the golden era when Sir George won 11 flags on the trot. 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
1: Obviously, Texas has pointed out that it was a woman who was pinged for being nude in the change rooms.
2: Right. Someone was shocked by that. She was in the right change room.
1: Correct. It wasn't some mistaken identity in terms of couldn't read the signs.
2: So someone went into the women's change room and was shocked to see
1: a woman changing in the women's change room.
2: Wow.
1: Now, signs that say no nudity in change rooms. If you're caught breaching this rule, you'll be called before the club's disciplinary committee, reinstalled, after complaints. Mm. Now, then we come to policing of this. Now, are you suggesting CCTV footage is necessary?
2: Well, I suppose so. I mean, the most elegant solution I can think of, HG, for these change rooms is to have no lighting. So that they're completely dark, pitch black dark, so no one can be offended.
1: Yeah, no, that's very good. And would you...
2: And you limit the number of people that can be in there, obviously.
1: And you and I know the area fairly one at a time.
2: Exactly, you don't want to attract sickos who enjoy...
1: Darkness and nudity. And there's a big lot of them around, I'm telling you.
2: I think that's probably right.
1: Look, can I just say that it does concern me that warning signs aren't put up, say, in the Carryong area, just to take that as an example. So you drive up the highway and you come off at Carryong, big sign saying, if you're offended by nudity, there's a turning circle ahead and you'd be wise to come out. And the other way around is, at the same point, you are leaving the sanctity of the Central Coast.
2: Yes.
1: You may encounter nudity in change rooms from here on, meaning in either direction, going north or coming south or going west, for that matter.
2: Sure, sure.
1: Could I be warned.
2: Could I suggest, HG, a

0: a reproduction statue of David, Michelangelo's David, outside every change room on the Central Coast? How would that go over?
1: I think that'd be terrific.
0: Would that be seen as being provocative or offensive? Or a welcome
1: addition to the art.
0: Addition to the art, and as a sort of
1: a
0: lure for tourists.
1: Well,
0: have
1: steady,
0: you been? Oh, okay.
1: Steady, you know, I mean, we don't want that sort of, you know, school teacher in Thailand rave. You know,
0: oh, right.
1: You know, can I say, I think that we have to be warning people that these things are likely to offend, or these areas are likely to offend, and swerve them around it.
0: Yes.
1: And don't go on the beaches because you may see somebody doing towel work.
0: Yeah, oh, true. True. What about a change room you can drive into and so you can change in your car?
1: Well, I think
0: would that be acceptable?
1: Well, you see, what worries me is you've given the council another idea to think, well, the Surf Life Saving Community, sure, you patrol the car parks.
0: Yeah.
1: You can't change in your car because they're... could be an accidental, you know, opening of the door at an inconvenient moment.
0: Oh,
1: or, you know, you couldn't guarantee that you'd be able to get into, and people would see people wriggling into clothes and saying, oh, go and have a look at what's going on there and be shocked.
0: What about a monitor provided by the local life-saving community? And they just sit in on a chair. Look, I noticed when we were talking about the Uffizi Gallery where the David, Michelangelo's David statue is, often you'll find an attendant sitting on a chair nearby, and not creating any offence, just keeping an eye on things to make sure no one gets out a chisel and tries to
1: knock off
0: this whatever
1: offensive bit.
0: Yeah, sure. What about
1: A stop-go lifesaver?
0: Well, just someone who can monitor to make sure someone's getting changed in the right way, or can maybe make a comment, or don't look like that. Yes.
1: Yeah.
0: Yes.
1: Or
0: keep that towel wrapped around.
1: Yeah.
0: Make sure the towel's there when you drop it. That's it, mate. You've done well. All right, good on you. Full marks. Out you go. Enjoy your swim. Would that work?
1: Well, I think the clubs, having raised this, have to put in an effort to prevent it from becoming a problem, because people from overseas love that. Have heard all about the Central Coast. They haven't heard about the ban. Are we going to have signs on Qantas planes coming in, be warned, going to the Central Coast? Because a lot of people on this flight probably want to go up to the Central Coast, the whole McMaster's Beach, you know, Cool Care, Copacabana, big magnet. Maybe some people will be staying in Airbnb. Be warned, nudity is not acceptable.
0: Now, what if this sicko bloke with the camera who likes shooting people in the nude and they turn up en masse?
1: Is
0: that going to be possible to happen on the Central Coast?
1: That's what's the first thing that's going to happen.
0: Of course it is. It's going to be a lure, isn't it?
1: An absolute lure. Red rag to the photographer and the nudist community.
0: I don't know his name, but he'll be up there with his camera. Won't he? Sure as eggs. He'll be there.
1: With a thousand other like-minded sickos and perps.
2: The best of Roy and HG. Everyone in Europe is an erotic filmmaker. If you have a script in your kick, why not hook up with someone who can bring your challenging, intimate scenes to the big screen? Call Action and leave your details with People, Metals and Cheese on ABC Radio.
1: Overnight, Roy, how did you think that we went collectively as, one gold really is the
0: major... Well, it's not bad. Look, we're second on the table.
1: We are.
0: At this stage of the competition. I don't know how Japan snuck past us. I don't like the look of it. But I think the Aussie team in general would be feeling reasonably sanguine at the moment.
1: Mm-hmm. Mm-hmm. No need to read the riot act yet?
0: I don't think so.
1: No.
0: I don't think so. I think there's a lot of pride emanating from the Australian part of the village, in the general village itself. The Aussie section is, I think, the most interesting, has the most energy, and fewer complaints. I know a lot of the Americans are complaining about the circumstances in the village, and it always is a bit of a challenge when you get into village life. And it's a bit of a shock for some of your high-paid professionals, especially American professionals, who like a little bit more pamper than you're going to get in the Olympic Village. But I tried to say to them, the Olympics is a different time. You're part of a team.
1: Yeah. And remember, of course, you only have to stay in there for 2 days before you boot it out.
0: That's right.
1: And more, you know, we're waving goodbye to the people who performed on the first day already.
0: Yeah, yeah.
1: I mean, it's sad to see them go, but the brutality of sport, we can't afford to have them hanging around.
0: No.
1: Now, there does seem to be some concern about the village menu, the Olympic village menu.
0: Yeah.
1: The variety of foodstuffs that are available seems to be concerning people.
0: Yep.
1: There's buffet-style salad bar, grill station, bakery, dessert bar. But the one thing that seems to be missing is hard grunt protein.
0: Yeah, meat.
1: That it's got a vegetable touch.
0: Yes.
1: Or
0: yes.
1: An emphasis on vegetables, given the tempo of the times.
0: Well, there's been a lot of assumptions made by the organisers that many of the athletes aren't meat eaters and are vegans. Not true. Most of the athletes we know just love their meat. You know, love a nice piece of sirloin or a piece of fillet steak. You know, not overcooked, medium rare seems to be the general consensus of where people like it. And that's been very disappointing. It's very hard to get a nice piece of rare fillet steak in the village. And a lot of Aussies expect that. So I know a lot of meat's been smuggled in. I don't know what the law is.
1: I'm worried that it's not kosher in terms of the health constraints and, sure.
0: Well, it depends how much you trust the Parisian butchers. I know you can get horse easily. I tried to get a bit of fillet steak just to take into the for the dolphins to have a bit of something to eat. A bit of a chew, yes. And I had difficulty explaining
1: what it was.
0: My French is hopeless. I know that, and I do try, but I just ended up pointing at what I took to be fillet steak and got a couple of kilos and took to the village. Well, they appreciated it. They appreciated it. But it's a minefield. I don't know how often you walked into a French butcher shop, but bloody hell, there are a lot of cuts there that I've never seen before. A lot of styles of meat that I've never seen before.
1: We were talking about this the other day, and I made a mention that 2,400 pies have come from Australia.
0: Yeah.
1: But then when we have a team...
0: Well, that's not going to go far,
1: exactly, 460 athletes.
0: Yeah.
1: I mean, that's basically six pies per athlete.
0: Yes. Yeah.
1: Is that the right maths there?
0: Well, if that was one day, sure. But that's not going to last 14 days of competition. No. Can people, I don't want to break the law here, but can people send, if they know athletes, can they send pies?
1: They'd be able to, like food parcels.
0: Food parcels.
1: Yes. Well, the Olympic Village will become the world's biggest restaurant for the Games with more than 15,000 athletes from 208 territories and nations consuming more than 40,000 meals a day cooked by 200 chefs.
0: Right.
1: There's quite an operation going on here. But as you point out, in this guide to the favourite things coming in, like muesli bars and slushies and et cetera. There's no, obviously, cans of fish. There's no suggestion that meat is part of that except in the pie.
0: Yeah. So I don't know where the rules stand. I mean, I took the meat in. I did. And I'm prepared, if any gendarme, approaches me, I'm prepared to put my hand up and say, yeah, it was me, but the athletes needed it. I mean, I'm prepared to argue it in court if I need to. And I would say to them, if there are any Aussies just in Paris casually, as observers, and you do get the opportunity to buy some meat, buy a little bit extra and take it to the village.
1: Well, if you're stuck,
0: you won't be able to get in, but if you talk to the security people out the front, just say you're an Aussie, this is for the Aussies, they'll get it.
1: Yeah, and let's not forget that if you're really stuck, swing by the card table and we'll fix you up with a rack of lamb or something like that.
0: Sure.
1: If you're stuck. Now, doing the maths again, 2,400 pies and 400 athletes. Mm. Am I right in thinking 60 pies each? I may have done the maths wrong. Now, that's more like
0: that's
1: it,
0: That's more
1: it?
0: Like it.
1: Yeah. Remember, of course, a lot of athletes are only, as I say, staying 2 days.
0: Yes.
1: So they might get through a dozen pies in that amount of time.
0: Well, that's right. Can you freeze pies?
1: You can.
0: You can.
1: Yeah, of course you can.
0: Yes.
1: Remember, going back to Olympics and boxing, Joe Bugner,
0: that's right,
1: sometimes called Bugner, had a heavyweight pie in his own name.
0: He did.
1: So frozen heavyweight pie in his own name.
0: That's right. Yes, I suppose you can freeze pies. Look, it's the same with the condoms issue, HG. I mean, that's been an issue too. It's been raised by a number of athletes to me. I think from memory there are roughly 10,500 athletes here in the village. And there are... I think they've provided 200,000 condoms.
1: Very slim, isn't it?
0: Now, it does seem a little bit... I mean, they're here for roughly 20 nights. It works out at about 1.9 condoms per night per athlete. Well, that's not really enough, is it?
1: No.
0: For some
1: these are fit people, and they've been... I noticed Harry Garfield, our boxer, is off the in-out work until he's finished his fight, which I think is coming up soon.
0: Well, that's sensible.
1: Yeah. He's been off the job for, I think, about 3 months now.
0: Okay, good.
1: So he'd probably get through three or four, you know.
0: Oh, once he concludes his...
1: boxing commitments.
0: Fisticuff commitments, yes. He can end the monastic life and go back to being a normal Aussie athlete who is
1: on the job.
0: Well, yeah, he'll need more than 1.9 a day, I'd suggest.
2: The best of bludging on the blind side.

0: The best of Bludging on the Blind Side. Committed fans, you've seen Todd on Tipping Point. How about having Todd at your next club fundraiser? Just email Bludging on the Blind Side to tee up Todd for you. A week's notice is required. This is Bludging on the Blind Side on ABC Radio.
1: Roy, something we haven't had a chance to talk about is the enhanced games concept. Now, obviously, everybody knows the Olympics games, you know, obviously a very wide range of sports, ranging from, you know, shooting to, you know, running and jumping and throwing the shot and so on. Yep. The enhanced games is more to do with experiments with drugs and performance. Is that a fair way to put it?
2: I suppose so, yeah.
1: Now, two things about this that interest me. Mm. As I understand it, there's an attempt by sometimes former athletes and people coming to the sport for the or the sports for the first time to get on the gear, and the gear seems to be quite a wide range of things that are available on prescription. Mm. Now, how are these people getting these prescriptions, for one thing? Because it's not an illness that they have.
2: No.
1: They're quite fit and able and obviously able to swim 100 metres or whatever it's going to be. Yeah. So who's writing the prescriptions?
2: Yes.
1: A couple of tame doctors. And the second thing is the only idea to break world records?
2: Mm.
1: Now, that seems to me a sort of an idea that hasn't got much legs because you're always going to be sort of interested in changing the chemical mix as opposed to looking at the competition. Can I put it that way?
2: Yeah.
1: So it's when you have Phelps swimming against, let's say, McAvoy or whoever it is, then you've got this idea of maybe one could go faster than the others, and we hope they're all starting at the same starting point in terms of, you know, what's the training.
2: Well, we want it to be fair, don't
1: fair,
2: we?
1: Fair, yeah.
2: We want it to be fair.
1: This is, I take it that one
2: Well,
1: person,
2: this is just going to be a novelty, isn't it? A novelty. To see how fast someone can run who's not a bad runner, but fill them with anabolic steroids and let's see how fast they can run.
1: But
2: what does that prove?
1: Yeah, but is the chemist putting drug A into runner A, say, and then in B they've got drug A as well as drug C?
2: I'm not sure.
1: You know, do you know what I mean? Or is everybody on the same...
2: To make it fair and balanced, well, so that everyone has the same degree of anabolic steroids... To make it fair, no, I don't think it is going to be like that. I think that, you know, the chemists are the heroes here.
1: Right.
2: So if you've got, you know, chemist one has, yeah, we'll have some anabolic steroids, we'll throw a bit of phenol in
1: that,
2: put a little bit of that and a little bit of this, and the hot cups and, you know, a bit of oral work and whatever, and come up with an athlete up against someone who may be Soviet trained under Soviet circumstances, who's been living in a Soviet kitchen.
1: And walking through.
2: And walking, you know, not
1: every
2: walking
1: day.
2: Through, staying there.
1: Yeah, living it.
2: Living it. Yeah. Let's see what they can come up with. So it's going to, you know, make for some interesting outcomes, I would have thought. But whether it has staying power, I think it's a one-off novelty, isn't it? I mean, once you've developed a bloke that's, let's say I use that term advisedly, for the basketball team, who genetically you've enhanced to stand at 6 metres, 89 tall, and, you know, whose only skill is dropping a ball into the net or into the basket. I mean, how interesting is that?
1: Yes, exactly. Now, can I just say, this is where I get to, is in the past, I know that the chemists would look at Lance Armstrong's blood and only work, as you point out, only work on the blood. They didn't care what he did in training.
2: Mm.
1: It was to get the blood right that was the key thing.
2: Yeah.
1: And so they keep taking samples and shoving him full of things to see, to work out how they get to the point where they know he can ride the Tour of France, which is no mean feat.
2: Yeah.
1: Can I just backtrack a bit here and say the world of sport is under enormous pressure at the moment from the PIF, the Public Investment Fund. So the things that you and I grew up with, which were sort of certainties, are no longer certainties. So you have things like LIV Golf, you have, all sorts of events like the, the weird World Cup being played in Qatar where they don't actually have any grass and all this sort of stuff.
2: Sure.
1: Now, when we come to this, is that we only have the interest from people who make drugs and the people who want to inject drugs. The athletes are paid an amount to actually do the grunt work.
2: Yes.
1: Having said that, What I'm disappointed by is the narrow range of activities and sports that they're trying to get the drugs into. So running doesn't seem to be there. Swimming, there's only a bit of interest really in the 50 and the 100 metres.
2: Yeah.
1: And when they talk about reducing the time, they're talking about tiny increments.
2: Yes, yes. You know, so you can pump someone full of this stuff to get their time down by 0.0001 of a second.
1: Yeah, it doesn't seem to be much of an achievement.
2: No.
1: Probably luck could get you down just as much as that. What they want to do is be able to say in a race that takes a minute to knock 30 seconds off it, which would be quite an achievement and get it done in 30 seconds.
2: That's right.
1: Now,
2: people would love to see that if someone could do the 50 metres in 3 seconds.
1: Exactly.
2: Well, now, suddenly, I'd love to watch that.
1: Yeah, no, that would be exciting.
2: Yeah.
1: So, my thing is,

0: And the other thing is they've got events that require strength, so weightlifting, or maybe they can do some of the field sports like hammer and discus and so on. I'm not sure whether they're that interested in that.
1: Sure.
0: But the weightlifting is obviously somebody can stand at the end of a television screen and or a television studio and lift weights to demonstrate they can get a lot. Now, again, if they could get 100 kilo more on a...
1: Then you might be interested.
0: Yeah, might be interested. But given that they're probably unlikely to do that...
1: I agree with you. It does need to be... If you're going to tweak the person, you've got to tweak the event in a way to suit the tweakage.
0: I'd go further than that. I'd want brand new events.
1: Yeah, I agree.
0: Like
1: swim until you drown. Now, sure, someone might be able to stay afloat and swimming for a week. Fascinating viewing, but eventually they're going to drown. Aren't they? And so you've got lifesavers, obviously, standing around waiting, you know, takes relay style. You know, new set of lifesavers arrived after every 8 hours to watch this clown still swimming.
0: Well, less and less and less.
1: One imagines,
0: And no distance
1: involved?
0: But great
1: to watch.
0: No distance involved?
1: No, you just got to stay in the water afloat.
0: Now, my thing would be, again, with the water, I'd love to see what sort of weight people could carry from one end of the pool to the other end of the pool, completely underwater.
1: Sure. Drag a Monaro, 50 metres, underwater.
0: Now you're talking.
1: Now that's the sort of event I'd be interested in.
0: I would love to see that.
1: Sure.
0: And now, can I ask?
1: Or see if someone arches off their face.
0: Yeah.
1: Now that could be interesting to watch. I don't know.
0: Yeah. Can I just come back a bit? Is we're thinking about this, all this stuff, not having any alteration to the mindset of the athlete.
1: Yeah.
0: I'm interested in fiddling with the mind.
1: Exactly.
0: And just seeing what can happen
1: if
0: you make totally off the face.
1: Yeah,
0: that's right. Or psychedelically blowing.
1: Yes. And asked to pick up the bow and arrow
0: Or
1: and
0: wrestling.
1: Hit that target.
0: Yeah, that's right, wrestling.
1: Yeah.
0: See,
1: well, now you're talking. Now that's it.
0: We're only limited by our imagination.
1: Sure.
0: Here, but no one's applying the imagination. That's my view of these things.
1: They're not.
0: And I know notice that some people have come out and said, you know, that they're not going to allow, if an athlete goes to the enhanced games, they can't come back and play an ordinary sport. Now, I think this is dead wrong.
1: Yeah.
0: I think you'd have to welcome them back, say they saw the error of their ways, they couldn't succeed in the enhanced games, but I've still got a chance here because I haven't got anything in me now.
1: That's true.
0: And is it a thing where the chemists, you know, we're talking about innovation, where the chemists, you know, might be able to get something more out of weird mushrooms, for instance.
1: That's germane, isn't it?
0: Well, of course, that's what I'm thinking about it.
1: Yeah. Well, that could be fascinating.
0: So
1: to see how people go on the magic mushrooms. And to see if you could come up with some sort of cocktail that could revive someone's career. I mean, people would love to see Roger playing again. Well, let's see what the chemists can do.
0: Wow.
1: To see if they can get Roger back playing as he was as a 20-year-old as he approaches 50. That'd be fascinating.
0: So there's so many ways to go.
1: And
0: I do think, though... See, what Liv's got going for it is things like the party hole and the weird bands and, you know, people getting drunk, that they shower, they perform. So, but golf allows that because they're not doing much, really.
1: No.
0: They're just walking around hitting ball.
1: Yeah.
0: So there's plenty of chance to build on it. Yeah. These people are...
1: Well, I've often said to you in the past, it wouldn't matter how many drugs you pumped into golfers, it's not going to improve the game.
0: Now, can I go the other way? Is if the swimmers in this enhanced games had a party end, so they swam up there, everybody could, you know, have a drink between the events and stuff like that.
1: Yeah.
0: And the trouble is, 50 and 100 metres, they're over, as we say, fairly quickly.
1: Mm.
0: What's the rest of the card at the swimming pool going to be?
1: Yeah. But what?
0: Apart from the drowning person.
1: Sure. I quite like the idea of a party end, though, at a swimming carnival. That'd be great to see, you know, the winner having to swim their way through, say, a couple of thousand cans of beer that have been hurled at them during the event. I mean, let's loosen it up. Why don't we have, you know, enhanced in the pool, off their faces in the crowd, see where it takes us?
0: Yeah, I know, we don't know, but it might be interesting.
1: Yeah, it certainly will be.
0: I mean, money drives everything here.
1: It does. Come down to ratings, wouldn't it?
0: Fair enough.
1: Ratings.
0: Yes, fair enough.
1: Because people are going to say, oh, did you see the off-the-face games the other night? Yeah, it was great.
0: Did you? I'm going home to watch the bloke who's drowning now.
1: See, because I reckon he's going to drown the next hour.
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3: Joining me is Tracy Holmes to speak about the Sports Hall of Fame. And today's show has Yvonne Goolagong, Edwin Moses and Bob Turner. What makes these people so special to sport?
4: Well, Yvonne Goolagong, you know, just an amazing woman, an Aboriginal woman from Australia back, who trained so hard sort of through the 60s and into the 70s, and winning the biggest tournaments in the world. It's a story like no other in so many ways, because there should have been so many things that stopped her doing that, but it didn't. Edwin Moses is an incredible person. He set up now the Laureus Foundation, which is an amazing recognition of the very best that sport can do. And they raise a lot of money, and they have a lot of programs around the world going into underprivileged areas and helping children and setting up sports camps where kids would otherwise not get to experience that kind of joy in life. They do some incredible work. And Bob Turner, amazing, also came out here from the USA and was such a central character in building basketball in Australia, taking it from a level where it was competitive in a sporting sense, but hadn't captured the mainstream of the Australian public. And he came out here at a time and mixed in with a team of people that Mike Robleski at the Sydney Kings, who was just an awesome character, and Bob Turner as the coach, and they put basketball into the everyday vernacular of Australian sport.
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5: Advantage, Miss Goolagong.
6: Indeed it was. Fourth match point against court. From the left-hand court, she serves. Too long. Now, what will this one be? She's got to keep it inside that service box. Second one. It's a double.
5: It's a double. That's good, Bob.
7: Yvonne Goolagong Cawley, welcome to Grandstand's Hall of Fame. Very special moments for you, Yvonne.
8: Oh, so it was, gave me goosebumps listening to it. You know, it set me back in that time.
7: It's just incredible. Your first Wimbledon crown in 1971 and the first and only ever All-Australian women's final. I mean, that in itself is a real mark of fame, isn't it?
8: Oh, I think so. As you may know, Margaret Court has been a real big fan of mine, so that added the extra thrill for me to be actually able to beat her in such a big tournament.
7: What about the language? Little Goolagong.
8: Little Goolagong, not so little anymore. But it's just funny, even just listening to the sort of accents and, just waiting for each point. I mean, I was just sort of getting tense here.
7: Do you remember it as clearly? Like when you listen and you can feel each moment, do you remember each moment as succinctly as that?
8: No, I don't. I don't. In fact, after I married Roger, I mean, he was the one that would tell me what points that I'd missed and at what stage that I hit the most beautiful shot or something. I said, oh, did I? You know, but he gets really excited about it and he can remember every detail, whereas I can't.
7: Well, let's go back even earlier when you were a little girl, as young as six. You seem to recall that there was something special then because you used to win nearly all sports events you entered. How then did you finally choose tennis?
8: Well, it was something that I actually enjoyed more doing, and I did start very young hitting a ball against the wall, any wall that I came across, and my father used to actually cut a handle out of apple crate boards, and I used to use those, and sometimes a broomstick handle, anything I put my hands on. But that's how it all started. But I played a lot of sports and really enjoyed running and jumping and just doing anything outdoors. And I guess coming from the country, you in those days, you know, when your mother told you to get out of the house and play, you know, you

0: went and played games, climbing trees and doing all very active things. And it's something that I loved very much. But it's actually, by playing a lot of different sports in my life, it's actually helped me, you know, with my tennis. It's made me become more agile. And it's just that tennis was the one that I enjoyed more in later years than any other sport.
1: You also had incredible support from the local townsfolk from Barillon. I mean, the mayor driving you hundreds of k's to tournaments and things like that. I mean, how did a young girl absorb the whole community like that?
0: Well, it wasn't actually the mayor. It was the president of the tennis club, Barillon Tennis Club. And I didn't realise at the time that there was such an interest in me. I guess they all saw me bashing the ball against the wall every morning, every day. And so they decided to sort of enter me into the coaching school at Barillon, which was only held about for 1 week every year. And after that, I did pretty well in my first year, and I was noticed, but I didn't know at the time that I was. And it was this president, Mr. Kurtzman, took me around to all the country tournaments. There were so many people of Barillon that really helped me and sort of really got behind me, right down to the getting petrol for the car for Mr. Kurtzman to drive me to all these country tournaments. And then later on, there were they gave me my first normal racket and took me around to all the tournaments and bought me my first suitcase and clothes to go to Sydney. So I've got, they're just wonderful people back there. And each time I've come back to Australia, I've always gone back to the bush because they always treat you the same, like you never left.
1: And what did your parents think of it at the time? People throwing themselves at your feet.
0: Oh, I think at the time my mother was kind of glad that I was involved and somebody else was taking care of me because she had so many of us. And she spent most of the time, you know, indoors doing house cleaning and washing, whatever, and never really got the opportunity to really watch me in many tournaments. My father was a very hard worker, and which is whenever I meet anybody in the country, they said, oh, yeah, Ken Gulagong, he's a really hard worker. And but he's the type of person, he was the type of person who was very quiet, but was always the one person that wanted me to get ahead. And he knew that it was going to be good for me to go to Sydney.
1: Were there jealousies within the family because of the special treatment that Yvonne was getting?
0: Well, that was a question that came up during my book, this time where Phil Jarrett actually interviewed my sister and the rest of the family. There was no jealousy at the time when we first started. I'm sure there was a lot of regrets from Barbara, my older sister, later on, that she didn't have all that spare time because a lot of the family responsibilities were put on poor Barbara's shoulders because she was the oldest in the family. So she had to get out and work, and then naturally she just lost interest in tennis and didn't continue with it.
1: You spoke earlier about one of your heroes being Margaret Court. Who were the others when you were a young girl?
0: I guess my father, mainly because I was, I think I felt like little daddy's girl, and I used to follow him everywhere. Whatever he did, I just followed him. We didn't say much, but I was always there behind him, to the point one day, dad was cleaning out the car, well, doing something to the car, something had broken down, so I was very inquisitive. I was at the stage where I was climbing into everything, and I was there hanging him around him again as usual. So I decided to climb up into the car and started to siphon the petrol out of one of the tubes because I saw my dad do it. And if he can do it, I can do it too. So I started siphoning it all out, but I drank it. End up in the Griffith Hospital. My mother saw me going all blue. The car wasn't going. She grabbed me, took me out to the main road and hailed down a car and took me into the Griffith Hospital. And so I nearly died at this stage. They pumped my stomach out and lived on mashed potatoes for weeks after.
1: But you're an expert at siphoning petrol out of cars now.
0: Yes, very good. I need a recharge now.
1: Well, one of the other people I noted attracted a fair bit of your attention was Arthur Ashe. He's been a former Hall of Fame guest on this program. And when we spoke with him, we got an amazing sense of greatness through his humility, how humble he was.
0: Yes.
1: Do you think you two are the same in that respect?
0: Oh, I think we were, really. I mean, he was a type of person that sort of, he kind of kept a lot of things to himself, but when he did do things, they were great. I remember, my earliest memories of him was my mother I just

0: adored him, thought he was beautiful, you know. And so she was really thrilled when Arthur Ashe came out to Australia, and I was just still a junior at the time. He and another American player invited me to go and have lunch with him, and I was, you know, really nervous. But they were so nice. They just wanted to chat with me and have lunch with me and so on. And I always remembered that. And since then, since I've been in America, he's given out an award to me in New York. And I brought up that same story again, you know, I've always remembered it. But he's, I can understand very much what he went through now after, you know, learning a lot more about my people.
1: Are there many other people that you sort of feel you share that type of affinity with?
0: No, not really. I mean, it's I think most of the time it's just, oh, and the other person, I guess, is my mother. Who was always so bubbly and sort of outgoing and treated everybody the same. In fact, that was one of her sayings, was if you treat everybody the same, you'll do okay. And I just remember her very clearly, of particularly when I went out to sort of make a big speech in front of hundreds of people and get really nervous. I'd always think back to my mother. I said, just think how she was with people and just stand there like you're talking one-on-one and treat everybody the same. And it's amazing. It just got me through so many very nervous times in my life.
1: Let's talk a little bit about your Aboriginality. Was it special to you before you became a tennis star, or was it only after people pointed out to you that you were an Aboriginal? I mean, how did that evolve?
0: Well, I think there always has been this certain feeling, particularly, you know, I spent a lot of my early days going to the Aboriginal mission in Griffith, in my early days playing with all my cousins and learning to swim in the local irrigation canal, and the Miri, which is an Aboriginal camp outside of Condobolin where all the Goolagongs pretty well lived. But I think the Aboriginal feelings have always been there. It just, in the earlier days, you just didn't express yourself because you felt it was very negative, and a lot of the feelings, I think, were suppressed. So now, I mean, to come back to Australia and actually hear people say, I'm proud to be Aborigine, and there's corroboree dances everywhere, putting on shows, Aboriginal art, there's a greater interest in the traditional way of the Aboriginals. And that made me really excited. And now to be able to say all those things, and particularly doing this book, I was able to express myself a lot more and feel very comfortable with it.
1: Do you think with all the debating currently going on about Mabo and associated Aboriginal issues, you wonder whether that one aspect of life, being Aboriginal, is a key factor in your motivations to go on and achieve, or, as I say, if it comes after? I mean, almost as an aside, like, oh, yes, I've done all of that and I'm Aboriginal. I didn't do all that because I was Aboriginal. What's the balance for you there?
0: I don't know. I mean, I just felt that being, I guess, the type of person I am, there is a lot of Aboriginal ways inside me, like I said, that have just been hidden. I think the combination of everything has just pretty well made me more confident about who I am now. I mean, this is something, for years I've played in tournaments, done well, travelled the world, and just about done everything. But I wasn't completely happy. I still have a wonderful husband and family. And I thought, I just always felt like there was something missing. And so by coming back, that's what I had to find. That's what the thing that was missing. And it actually came a lot quicker than I thought, because my mother died and felt this very strong desire to come back and find out more about the Aboriginal people.
1: Do you consider yourself a spokesperson for the race?
0: Well, I haven't. Since I've done this book, it's been great therapy. I'm just pretty well saying exactly what I feel in my heart, and I hope I've put that across in the book. I think it's become very positive with everybody, Aboriginals and non-Aboriginals, because I'm expressing myself very honestly. And if anything, it's helping. I'm hoping that this book has helped create a better understanding and awareness amongst all people, and particularly even overseas. I mean, a lot of people didn't even know what an Aboriginal was. You know, so I think they might know now. But and, you know, give people a better understanding of what it was like for my parents, my grandparents, and so on. And it makes me proud to know that they've really just tried to get on with their lives, and we're very proud people and very happy people.
1: And what are your thoughts on, I guess, the spokespeople of today, like Charlie Perkins?
0: Well, I still admire him for what he's done. I mean, you need somebody out there who can represent your people. I just didn't like the way he was using me for his own publicity, when he should have known that I'm out there doing what I know I could do best and representing everybody, and trying to get younger Aboriginals just to sort of look up to me and maybe think that, oh, well, she could do that, I can do that too.
1: It's not just Aboriginals, Yvonne Woolagong Cawley.
0: No, I have a feeling it's a lot of kids, and that's what I'm really like now. I'm actually, since I came back, the only tennis really that I've got involved in is actually starting up an Yvonne Woolagong Search for a Star. And it's young girls between the ages of 10 and 12, trying to bring them out from the country centres into the cities. And we get these coaches and so on. We work with them and check them out to see, you know, what potential they've got. And then we pick out one, and we kind of help them to try and sort of get in touch with a coach to work with, provide them with equipment, some expense money, and make it easier for them to, you know, get on with their tennis and feel keen about it. I know there are a lot of, if you look in the history of past players, I mean, a lot of them have actually come from the country. So I'm trying to reach those players, and hopefully in the future we may have a young champion out of that.
1: Well, let's go back on court for a while with you, relive another moment, your Wimbledon crown in 1980.
2: Mrs. Lloyd serving 4-6.
3: 4-6, but still match point against her. She serves right-hand court from the Roebuck's end, gets a left court.
2: Grand service.
3: Still match point, and it's so dark, and she serves. And that's right down the centre. She doesn't go out. But backhand chip. In comes Lloyd on a forehand cross court. Cawley a ball, forehand down the line. Lloyd nets her backhand. And Yvonne Cawley has won the title after 9 years. The longest interval between two single titles that a woman has ever achieved at Wimbledon, equaling the record of Bill Tilden. What a magnificent achievement by Yvonne Cawley. And in Borellen, you can throw your hats over the moon down under. Listen to the cheers.
1: How many people did throw their hats over the moon from Borellen?
0: I don't know whether they threw their hats, but they were in the pub all night or a morning. I don't think too many people went to work the next day. But actually, in fact, there was a football match the next day, a grand final or something, and they didn't do too well.
1: They're all too busy thinking about your incredible moment.
0: That's right.
1: Your career brought in 4 Australian Open crowns, the 2 Wimbledon victories we've heard, a French Open title, 4 US Open finals, and your successes span 16 years. More than just physical ability, that must have required incredible mental application.
0: Yes, I think maybe it had something to do with having very early training at a very early age. I mean, I did get a lot of press when I first came to Sydney. Not just for being a tennis player, but being an Aborigine. I was a real novelty, you know, first Aboriginal to play tennis and do well at it. So that's the really wonderful thing that my coach did do. He sort of planned it so that it was all very gradual, so that your mind sort of keeps up with your game. And you do see in younger players today that they start out too early, and mentally they just can't handle the tough tour. So, but the Women's Tennis Association are actually trying to work on that now, and trying to teach them how to speak to people and so on, and press, and teaching everything to do with being a professional, which is what was taught to me at a very early age. I had to go to cocktail parties, had to do the press, even though I was very shy, I didn't say too much anyway, but it's all been very gradual for me, and I've had a lot of breaks off in between. I think there's a lot of pressure on players today because there's a lot more tournaments around. There's a lot more money involved. and it's

0: everything's computerized. You have to get so many points to get onto the main tour. And I really do. I think there's a lot more pressure now. I don't think they have as much fun as we did in those days.
1: Yeah, as you say, when you hear yourself talking, you hear the fun that comes across in all those years that you've been on tour. We've seen time and time again that the moment other priorities creep into an athlete's life, they kiss their best moments goodbye. But you were happily married, itself a rare feat these days. You'd given birth to Kelly, and you came back single-minded enough to beat your great rival Chris Evert for that second Wimbledon crown. That's amazing.
0: Well, I think it was the biggest thrill, really, was the second time around, because the first year that I'd won, I didn't feel that much pressure at all. I had nothing to lose. I'd get out there, and I knew that Margaret Court and Billie Jean were going to be afraid of me. So I was just having a wonderful time. So, but then the pressure was put on since winning the first Wimbledon, the pressure of that you're supposed to win every time you set foot on court. And I had been in the final 3 years in between those 9 years. And that was why it was such a thrill for me. I appreciated Wimbledon a lot more at that stage. And actually, I hadn't played in about 6 weeks before 80 Wimbledon. And I thought, oh, what am I doing here? And actually, for a whole 2 weeks, I thought, somebody must be looking after me up there. You know, I didn't have any aches or pains, nothing, which I had a lot of injuries after having Kelly. But if anything, I felt a lot stronger after having Kelly, because I had to work harder on my body. And I had to prove something to myself, really, that I could do it again, which I had this sort of strong feeling that I could. And to prove to other people that it could be done. And I know there were some press that actually wrote me off, because becoming a mother, first of all, becoming married, and then, and actually after I got married, I had the best year in 76, where I won nearly every tournament I played in. And then after having a child, I said, oh, well, she's had a child now, so that's it, you know. So it actually made me more determined, and it was a great challenge for me. And that's why it was so much more satisfying.
1: More than a terrific tennis champion, who is Yvonne Goolagong-Cawley?
0: Just a proud Aboriginal Koori, you would say. Who belongs to the Wiradjuri tribe. I'm just a very peaceful person now, because I found out who I really am and I found my home.
1: How would you compare that spiritual tour of finding your heritage compared to the tennis tour?
0: Oh, it's just completely different, really. I must admit, I've never been happier since coming back to Australia. I knew this was meant to be. And if anything, I think that my tennis career was actually a kind of stepping stone to what I really wanted to do, and that's what I am doing now. And even after finishing the book, I feel that this is something that I've got so excited about, and it's given me a sort of an inner peace that this is something that I want to sort of keep doing, is travelling around, seeing a lot of Australia, because I never had the opportunity to do it when I was playing. That, but also learning more about the traditional Aboriginals who I'm very proud of, because it's probably one of the oldest races in the world.
1: Have you changed much as a person through all those years?
0: I think so. Other than being completely sort of happy, I feel more at ease with than ever before in anything I do. The confidence, I think, shows in a lot of things. I feel a lot more relaxed with people, and that in itself, just gaining that sort of peacefulness within myself is, I think that's the complete job.
1: It sounds like you're going to sit there and meditate and float through the rest of life. What is next for you?
0: Oh, no. I mean, it's just that whatever I do now, it'll be a lot easier than it's ever been before. A lot of things now don't feel like work to me. I mean, it really doesn't. I enjoy it. And whatever I get involved in, I will enjoy it more.
1: Well, all is told in your recently launched book that you've been talking about, Home, The Yvonne Goolagong Story, written by yourself and Phil Jarrett, published by Simon & Schuster. And it's an apt title, because I'm sure it wouldn't matter where you went in the whole world, people would open their arms and say, Yvonne, welcome home, because you've given so much to so many people. So what is home for Yvonne Goolagong-Cawley?
0: Well, the old saying, I guess, home is where the heart is. It's that, to me, it's not a sense of place.

0: place. It's a sense of well-being more than anything.
1: It's been great speaking with you. Thank you.
0: Thank you. You too.
1: Within the Athletes Commission is Edwin Moses, a man who came from nowhere to become the Olympic champion aged 20, who set the world alight with records aplenty, who registered 107 wins in a row before being beaten, and a man who brought changes to one of the sport's most grueling disciplines, 400 metres hurdling. Edwin Moses, welcome to Grandstand's Hall of Fame.
2: All right, thanks. I'm glad to be here.
1: Now, let's talk about the shock the world suffered in 1976 when you won the Olympic title in Montreal in world record time of 47.64, because prior to that, you'd raced in one hurdling event. The world was shocked, were you?
2: Actually, I wasn't. It was about my sixth or seventh race overall, but that was within 4 months of the first time that I ran that event. But I was training undercover. I was at a very low-key institution with no track, and so it was just hard for people to keep an eye on me. But I knew what I was doing.
1: So it wasn't a case of ignorance is bliss that got you over the line in first place?
2: Not at all. I don't think that anyone is that lucky to win an Olympic competition or that talented. Physically talented to win an Olympic competition.
1: You missed hurdling against the great Ugandan John Akiyibua because of his country's boycott. At the time, were you aware of the history involved there, the politics of Olympism and Olympic sport?
2: I was. That was, I guess, my first exposure because I knew that the rugby team from South Africa had traveled to New Zealand, and that was where the controversy was. And I was looking forward to running against Akiyibua because he was a world record holder. And I convinced myself that I was going to break the record, and whether he was there or not. So for me, it was kind of a loss for him not to be there. But at the same time, it really didn't matter. It was unfortunate that that was the first time that the Olympics had really been boycotted en masse by a group of countries.
1: Well, you experienced it again yourself when America boycotted the Moscow Olympics in 1980. Did you agree with President Jimmy Carter's decision at that time?
2: At the time, I didn't agree. Now, as I look back 15 years later, that was probably one of the first actions by a U.S. president to really do something about the problems that the United States and the Soviet Union were having. And it was really a low blow for them to... for us not to go to the Olympics in Moscow. I don't think that they ever recovered from that in the Olympic sporting world. The fact that they didn't come to Los Angeles wasn't really lost upon the world, but the fact that the United States and other countries didn't go to Moscow excuse me, was very big, and that was one of the first actions by a U.S. president to really bring the whole thing down to end communism. That's my take on it in retrospect.
1: Well, you stole the thunder anyway. You broke the world record 3 weeks beforehand. Did you design that purposely?
2: I was in top shape that summer, and I knew what I wanted to do. I think everyone on the track and field circuit was pretty angry that we weren't going to the Olympics, and we were so close, and we were actually in Europe during the time that the Olympic Games were going on and weren't able to compete. So that was kind of my young, angry response to not being able to go, to show that I was the best in the world. And even though I was, I still didn't win a gold medal. And that's just the way history will write it.
1: So is that a regret?
2: Not really. I think that I more than rectified that in 84. And certain things in history you just can't change, and that was one of them. It's just the way life is.
3: This time it's a good start. Moses got away well. Zimmerman on the outside going fast and going to the first flight of hurdles. Let's see. Moses is a slight leader, making up ground on Diabar, and Zimmerman on the outside. Back in the centre of the field, Harris going well for the United States and making up ground on him is Nylander. The Swedes going very well, and Trainel Hawkins is lagging in lane one. Going over to the 200 metre mark, and Moses has taken the lead. He's passed Diabar of Senegal. Zimmerman of Belgium's dropped right back. Harris coming through in the centre of the field, and also the Swede Nylander coming through, and Hawkins is well back. But coming to the top of the stretch, three hurdles to go. He's giving a brilliant exhibition, Edwin Moses. He's raced away to a 3 or 4 metre lead. Harold Schmidt coming through for West Germany. Moses halfway down the straight. He's tiring a bit. Comes to the last hurdle about 3 metres in front. Coming through Harris and then Schmidt, but Moses will win it. Moses wins by 3 metres on Harris. Schmidt is third, nine under fourth, followed further back by Diabar, then Hawkins. And

0: to Zimmerman, and last was Amiki of Nigeria, and the time 47.76.
1: You must be one of the very few people with Olympic gold medals in your cabinet at home that complains that the Olympics took too much time away from your academic studies.
2: It did. I went to college on an academic scholarship. I had no idea that I would go to the Olympics. I wasn't good enough to get a scholarship, an athletic scholarship to go to a college. So I studied physics and engineering, and track and field was actually a hobby that I never knew that would take me as far as it did, but it was more or less of a hobby. And I gave up a job in engineering in order to continue to perform in track and field, possibly going to medical school. And so I really put everything into track and field. And I always saw myself as a academic person versus an athlete.
1: In the beginning, it was almost like you appeared to be the mad professor and you were conducting studies on yourself. Was that the way you saw it in the beginning, when you didn't want the athletics to take over all of your study time?
2: Well, I had to do a certain amount of research in physics that was more practical. And just from my knowledge of track and field and love for the sport, I was able to read through some of the research data that was published on biomechanics, and that was an area that I was legitimately interested in because of my studies in physics. So it just so happened that I was in an area where what I was learning academically was very practical, and I was able to put it to use, and that's what I did.
1: What we know about Edwin Moses prior to the Olympics is that he was studying engineering and physics, as you mentioned. What about before that, as a young child? Was sport ever a major part of your life?
2: Well, my mom and dad were both educators, and so we couldn't participate in sports unless we got good grades. So I was always good in school. My other two brothers were always good in school. We had to do our homework and have good grades before we could go out for any sports team. So that was really the main part of my life, being a student more so than being an athlete. I would have never thought, even as late as March of 76, that I would be going to the Olympics until the end of March, that I would go and actually win a gold medal. I kind of thought that I could possibly make one of the Olympic trial standards in one of the events and maybe at least go and probably get eliminated in the first round. But I had no idea that I would actually go and improve enough in 4 months to be able to win in an event.
1: Well, your parents being educators, you must be a big disappointment to them, Edwin.
2: Not really. I managed to go back to graduate school, got my master's in business. I'm working for an investment bank. My mom is very proud of me that I continue to educate myself, you know, much, much later, you know, 15 years after I graduated from college.
1: I was only joking.
2: Yeah. I think it's very important for athletes. In fact, in track and field, most of your athletes are highly educated, at least from the United States. We do, most of us come out of the NCAA, the college system, and probably 80-85% of college athletes in America finish their college in degrees. So it is a sport in which, in America at least, you have a well-educated group of people that are participating.
1: With the Athletes Commission that you work with the IOC these days, what do you think makes up the total athlete? Because you see the sport from all different angles, the political side, the scientific side, the sporting side. What is it that makes the ultimate athlete, and is it becoming so much more difficult for them to achieve that?
2: I think that you have many, many different kinds of athletes. I think there are as many types as there are personalities. And with an athlete, the personality, I think, is closely related to the performance. But there's some athletes that could care less about anything having to do with politics and sports. And there's athletes who believe that it has nothing to do with it, nor should it. But for those of us who have been around, and those of us who are intimate with the insides of the Olympic movement and our national Olympic committees, we know that it's very political, and we just try to make it happen for the athletes the right way.
1: How did the Olympics change you?
2: Well, being an Olympic champion, I've been traveling around the world since 1976. I've got

0: got a very international perspective. I've been able to meet people that I never would have met, presidents of countries, be in situations that I never would have been in. And I've really, I think because of my education and background, I've been able to take advantage of a lot of it and kind of develop it in ways that allow me to do even more. Even being here with the IOC Athletes Commission, I think that had I been an athlete that just concentrated on sports, I would not have been here. So I've always been interested in taking whatever it is that I could get out of athletics, whether it's meeting people or connections or money when we were getting paid, and do something with it for the rest of my life. And that's been one of my goals.
1: Well, being a thinker, possibly more than some of the other athletes that you've mentioned, how did you cope with losing after 107 straight victories? Did it come as a surprise, and did you go through the doldrums, as many of them do?
0: Actually, I lost the race. I was over it instantly because I knew that I shouldn't have run the race, and I pushed the other guy faster than he had ever run just to win the race, and I was very, very sick at that time. So for that reason, it really didn't bother me. I mean, I want to have to for me to push someone beyond what they've ever done to win, to me, was, that's what sports is all about.
1: Had you had enough at that time of being a champion?
0: Oh, no, not at all. Had nothing to do with that. I just got caught running on a day when I should have been in bed resting. That's what happened.
1: So hence the comeback to the Winter Olympics.
0: Well, that was totally different. I was kind of dared to be on the bobsled team, and I said, why not? I'll do it. I knew one of the guys, Willie Gaunt, who was on the team, and I said, why not? You know, I don't have anything else better to do right now.
1: And was that experience comparable to your former Olympic experiences, or completely different?
0: Well, the bobsled experience was, the athletic point of it was very good. The political part of it was very bad, in that the team that we had put together, which took the U.S. Bobsled Federation to new highs and got a new type of respect worldwide, and we were kept off the team for political reasons because they were basically envious and jealous athletes. To me, that was the worst part of it, and that's why I decided not to continue on after 1992, just frustrated. And with the type of athlete that I was coming in contact with, it was not professional, didn't have a professional attitude toward their own sport.
1: Talking about that professionalism, you've also been on the American Committee for Drug Detection. Some people would say that you can't have both. With the direction that sport is going these days, and professionalism obviously means money, people will go to any extreme to prove that they are number one, and drugs is just a part of that.
0: To some extent, you're right. The same as you can't prevent all crimes from happening, there's going to be certain people out there that are going to be criminals, and there's going to be certain situations that precipitate people doing things that they probably shouldn't do. And with drug testing, we just try to make sure that an atmosphere exists such that athletes don't believe that they have to take drugs in order to be competitive. I think that's the main tenet of all the drug control programs that we have in Olympic sport. I certainly wouldn't want my kids to be involved in the sport if they had to take drugs to compete. And for a while there, especially in my sport in track and field, that's the way it was going. Athletes were feeling that I can't even compete because my colleagues are using drugs. They know that I know, and I have to do it in order to win. And that was bad for the sport. It was bad for the sport. Some of the performances may have been good, but that's not really what it's all about.
1: So overall, are you happy with the direction that sport is going, given professionalism these days and the elite power there?
0: I think so. I think one of the problems that we have in Olympic sport, and it's not really a problem, but we treat drug testing very openly. A lot of the other professional sports treat it under the table. And because we're more open about it, the information is more public. And sometimes when the press gets a hold of it, we get labeled as a sport in which athletes are using steroids. Meanwhile, there are a lot of other sports that are probably worse than Olympic sport is.
1: You mentioned a little earlier

0: That your career and your background, being educated so well, gave you lots of opportunities that you could take advantage of, and meeting people in high places, presidents that you would never have met. Have you considered the reverse side of that, that these presidents were in fact most honoured to meet Edwin Moses?
1: I'm sure they were. I've been told that that was the case. I had a chance to run with President Clinton on the beach, and he told me as such, and he said that he thought that I forgot how he put it, but he was really giving me much ado about the fact that I was winning all these races over time after time after time, and that he thought that that made good traits for a politician, being able to come back like that and, you know, stay in the line of fire all the time.
0: So in your own mind, what makes somebody great? Is it what they achieve in a political world? Is it what they achieve on an Olympic dais?
1: I don't think so. I think that most of the people who are great, who are doing outstanding, making outstanding contributions, most of us have never even heard of. I think that there are a lot of role models, such as your everyday teacher. In my opinion, especially people who are able to assist kids and keep any kid going on the right track, out of trouble, assist them in finding a direction that they want to go on into later in life. These are people who are role models. And this is one of the messages that I try to give out to especially disadvantaged kids who may not have parents who went to school, may not have anyone who's giving them direction, but try to point out to them that there's role models or people around you that are there to help you, that are very close and all around, and no one knows who they are. So you don't have to be famous, you don't have to be an athlete or a politician to be a person who does the right thing.
0: So how do you like to be introduced? As the world's greatest athlete, or as somebody that studied many things at university, a great educator himself?
1: Well, I leave that up to whoever's going to introduce me. People introduce me in many ways. I guess it depends on what their impression is.
0: So what about if we say Edwin Moses, just a good bloke?
1: That sounds good. I've never been called a bloke before.
0: Thanks for your time.
1: All right, you're welcome.
2: It's the end of an era in Australian sport today. Many years of sports coaching, sports marketing, and sometimes simply a voice from the sporting wilderness is about to exit stage left. Two times National Basketball League Coach of the Year, the winningest active coach in the league, back-to-back premiership wins in the 80s, recruited to Australia as captain coach of Shoalhaven, and long-time sports marketer. Bob Turner, coach of the Sydney Kings until tonight, welcome to the Hall of Fame.
3: Thank you very much, Tracy.
2: Do you feel different this morning to any other game day?
3: Well, my wife said to me, kind of interestingly, that this has been a week of last, you know. I mean, your last practice, your last shoot-around, your last game. And it's been an interesting week to get through, but, you know, I do know that this is what I want. I want to go on to something new and different and challenging, and my time with the Kings has been great, but it's time for someone else to step in.
2: You had your final training run with the team yesterday afternoon. Was it hard to focus on the game when your emotions were probably telling you, this is it?
3: Well, I really have been trying the last few months to stay focused on how we need to play and who we're playing, and stick with the same game plans as if we were, you know, number two on the list and going into the playoffs. And I've tried to do that and try to keep the players focused. I think we've done a reasonable job at that. And even though we've lost some games, we've been in the hunt in all those games. And I think just the tail end of certain games has been difficult to get through because of a collective approach rather than an individual approach. But, you know, that's just the way it's been. It's the most difficult time I think I've had as a coach.
2: You're renowned as an optimist, Bob. Is it difficult to be an optimist and a realist, particularly during low times when you can't find a reason for a losing streak?
3: Well, I think that's hit the nail on the head, that this year has been one of those years where it really makes you stop and think. And when you start to second-guess yourself as a coach especially, it's not a good sign. And I know during this year there was plenty of times where I would, you know, sit in front of the tape machine or talk to coaches or talk to people and second-guess the things that I was doing. And there were a lot of influences there, that we had injuries. We had our first 10 games of the year. We never had all 10 players on the roster. And, you know, a lot of things to get through. But when that situation started to come up, and I knew in myself that I've always been, you know, very strong in making

0: making decisions, I thought, well, this is not good. Even if I coach another team next year, I need to make a break and do something different and get that enthusiasm back.
1: How did you end up in Australia 20 years ago?
0: Well, it was interesting. I was going to University of California at Santa Barbara and playing basketball, and I was captain of my team that year. And a fellow came through with a couple of Aussie players looking for a big guy. And my roommate was a fellow 6'9". And they sat down and talked about Australia and basketball. And I thought, well, you know, where is Australia? And how good is the league? And can I come too? And they said, sure. So they made a phone call, and they said, we have a guard that wants to come out. Is that okay? And, you know, I came over, and I was coming here for a two-year stint to play and then go back to America, get my master's degree and coach college basketball, which was my goal. But after a couple of years here, I became state director of coaching for the state, and I could see that the potential for basketball was huge, and the league started in 1979, and the rest is history, really.
1: Well, let's do a little bit of a case study and relate the global sporting picture to one team, the Sydney Kings. You coached the Kings for 7 years. How much change has there been in one team in that time?
0: Well, I really take pride in what we've been able to accomplish with the Kings. I think when I arrived here in September of 88, the Kings were 1 year old, and they were just an organization, really. And I think the budget was $500,000, and, you know, we were struggling to compete. And 7 years down the track, I think you look at the Kings, it's regarded as one of the best sporting organizations in the country of any code. It's extremely profitable, you know, and everybody, I think, in the city is at least aware that they have a basketball team. And when you look at that development, I think it proves a benchmark for a lot of other organizations as to what you can achieve as long as you have reality goals in mind.
1: Bob, is there a definite depression time in a season when coaches start thinking, now the pressure's on, it's my head that's on the line?
0: Well, I think a couple losses in a row is always the time where a coach says, I should never have bought that house. I should have a trailer home like most other coaches so I can move quickly. But I do know that in 93 I lost, six games in a row, and in this season, I lost 4 games in a row, and you know, you just start to second guess everything. And there were times where I was probably as low as I ever want to get, because you're struggling to get out of it, and you're hoping your team responds, but there's no guarantees. And you just have to stay at it. And it's like my son, who's struggling with his team at the moment where he's playing, and he said, "Boy, it's getting difficult." And I said, "You know, like 2 months ago, I was having difficulties, but I kept looking at the next week and short-term goals and the next day, and now it's 1 day to go and the season's over, and I've made it, so to speak."
1: We're speaking with one of Australia's top sporting coaches and sports marketers, Bob Turner. Bob, you had a two-year break from coaching in the 80s where you concentrated on sports marketing, and you pulled off two historic tours by the Soviet basketball team. Is that one of your personal career highlights, bringing a new level of sport into Australia?
0: Well, very much so. I mean, I can go back to, you know, coaching Newcastle, Canberra and Sydney and having some success on the court and a lot of success off the court and setting benchmarks for the clubs. But when I took those 2 years out and we brought the Soviets out to play Australia, I remember distinctly everybody said, there's no way you can do this. They won't bring their top team. They won't give you a good go, and it won't be very good for Australian basketball. Well, in the first test series, we sold out the entertainment center and actually imported a floor that Kerry Stokes bought for us, and we went to a new venue in Perth at the Perth Entertainment Center. It's the first time basketball was played there. We got new television deals going, and it was a great series. Every game in the six-game series was sold out, and people came to cheer for Australia. And I think that to me, that was definitely a career highlight because it was something that everybody said we couldn't do. We did it extremely well, I felt, and it was great for Australian basketball. And now, you know, 10 years down the track, I mean, there hasn't been a whole lot since then. And that's the next thing that I think Australia needs is somebody or something for the Australian teams to be recognized as world powers. And you know, unfortunately, with the game of basketball, a lot of people look at basketball as a Yanks game. And what they don't realize, it's a world's game, and we're a world power.
1: How often does a coach need to work pretty hard off the court? How often do you have players lying on the couch of the coach's psychology room?
0: Well, I used to keep a chart as to how often I talked to every individual on a weekly basis. And, some players you might tend to go 2 or 3 weeks without talking to them too much. And every player likes to be touched. And as I said, in our game, in order to play the game of basketball well, you have to have confidence. And confidence is also very short or very slightly off the word ego. And it's how you control all that. So you need to be in touch with your players and at the same time not let them get going too much.
1: Bob, we'd like you to take a seat on that couch now because long-time Australian player and captain of the Sydney Kings, Damien Keogh, joins us. Damien, what sort of a man is Bob Turner in your eyes?
2: Oh, I've got a lot of respect for him, Tracy. Obviously, I've played under him for 8 years, and I think one thing about Bob is that since he's been to Australia and he's been part of the league for so long, is that he's still just the same man, you know, regardless of the success and the highs and lows that he's had. We were actually looking at a tape the other day of the 1981 Grand Final, and he was interviewed at halftime as the coach of the year back then, and exactly the same. He even looks the same. His hair was a little bit longer and he was wearing flared trousers. But, I mean, the way he was speaking, the things he was saying, it was just Bob Turner through and through.
1: There's probably many incidents, both happy and sad, that you've shared with Bob as a captain and coach. Is there one moment that stands out?
2: Yeah, I was thinking about this. I mean, we have gone through a lot of highs and a few lows. It's been great to be part of Sydney while Bob's been there and the growth of basketball here. But I guess one thing that sticks in mind was a game that we played at Illawarra back in 1983. And we were 17 points down at half time. And Bob's not one of these coaches who rants and raves a whole lot. He's fairly controlled, but he was pretty upset this day. And he had the pen in his hand for the whiteboard, and he'd written a few things on the board, and he'd stepped back a few steps, and the players were taking this in, and he wanted to make a statement. So in a very uncharacteristic display, he actually threw the marker as hard as he could against the wall, and it bounced from about 4 or 5 feet away, it bounced straight back at him and landed straight back in the hand he'd thrown it with. And it was almost like divine intervention, and we all had a good laugh about it, including Bob, and we went out and won the game, and it's the biggest winning margin coming back from half-time that the Sydney Kings have ever had, so that kind of sticks in my mind.
1: Bob, that tactic obviously worked. Why did you never try it again?
0: Well, I never thought I could catch it in the same sequence. I figured God was on my side that day. I better stick with it.
1: Oh, Damien, before we let both of you go, do you have a parting message for Bob?
2: Well, I mean, just from a personal point of view, I'd like to thank Bob for everything he's done for me. I mean, there's no secret that I've played my best basketball under Bob as coach. And I think really a testament to the guy is that I've been in the league a long time too. This is my 16th season. And when I started playing, the place to play where everyone loved to play was at Newcastle because they had the best program. And then in the mid-80s, the best place to play was Canberra. And now in the 90s, the best place to play is in Sydney. And I think the common factor in all those things has been that Bob Turner's been part of that program. So I only wish I had a chance to still be with the Boomers when Bob's doing the marketing and promoting, because I've got no doubt that he's going to do a great job with them.
1: Fantastic. Thanks, Damien. Well, Bob, you've certainly got the respect of players and fans and just the general sporting public right around Australia. Will you be back?
0: Well, you know, the only thing I do wish is that we had that at least one title here in Sydney, because it's the one thing that people keep talking about that we haven't been able to do, and that would have been kind of a crowning achievement. But as I said a long time ago, you have to just grin and bear it in sport and keep going forward. But for right now, coaching is definitely off my list. I've loved coaching, and the coaching has changed as to what I used to do is the marketing, the promotion, the coaching, the sponsorship, all in one. And nowadays, it's such an intense thing that you can either coach or market. And with coaching and only playing once a week, it's not as challenging for me, and I need more excitement. So I'm looking at the marketing side, and who knows down the track whether I come back and coach again, because once it's in your blood, it's definitely there.
1: You must be feeling just a little bit sad with tonight's last game.
0: Yeah, very much so. I mean, after 14 years of coaching in the league, and I mean, Damien played his 400th game the other day. I'm not quite at 400. I'm thinking about 375 games. it is a sad moment, but at the same time, you know, I'm totally enthused to get onto something new, and I became an Australian officially last week, which is
1: congratulations.
0: Thank you very much. It's very important to me.

0: and this is my home, and it's given me a lot of opportunity, and hopefully I've done a lot of good back, and there's a long way to go still. So as time unveils, I hope that I'm still very much involved with the game of basketball and sport in general.
1: Thanks for your time today.
0: Thank you very much, Tracy.
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6: Dylan Alcott has transformed what it is to be a Paralympic athlete in this country. He's taken us from the human interest pages to be the lead articles in sport. From basketball to tennis to winning Logies, he's the perfect person to join me for a conversation about excellence.

0: Good evening,
1: Dylan Alcott, welcome to One Plus One.
0: Thanks, mate. It's good to be here. Normally, One Plus One equals two, but most people think you and I are the same person. So
1: it leads me into the first question. So, how hard was Kokoda?
0: Exactly right, mate. It's funny, you know, obviously I wore the brunt of that growing up because you were quite famous when I started my sporting career. And I remember this vivid story once when I went to the spring carnival, into the races, and this guy came up to me and he was like, "Mate, you're my family's hero. Like, we love what you do." And I'd won a basketball gold medal at this point. So I was like, oh, it's, you know, great that someone recognises me. And then, you know, he was saying how much it meant to meet him and things. And I was like, "You're welcome, mate. You know, have a great day." And as I rolled off, he's like, "Cheers, Kurt." And I was like,
1: oh. He also tagged me on social media.
0: Yeah. And then I think as my profile kind of got a bit bigger, and then you started to feel a bit what I felt.
1: Well, I have to say, though, in the more recent years, every time that I cross into the Murray, it's more and more I am Dylan Alcott, and I'm leaning into it.
0: Yeah, about 100%. When they say to you, "Congrats on the Aussie Open," or "Love you on the radio," just say cheers.
1: Like, yeah. So what do you think about that, though? Why do you think that's the case? Do we look the same?
0: You know what? I am firm that we don't. Like, I've always been like, I don't think we look alike, right? So I think I'm younger, and people think you look younger. I'm like, oh, that's a knock on me. And, you know, but I think we both have beards, we both have big shoulders, and obviously we're both in wheelchairs. So, you know, I think it's a compliment to each other because I love, you know, you and you love me. So I think it's cool that, you know, sometimes we do get compared. In another sense, maybe it's a bummer because maybe the public think all disabled people look the same.
1: We're in the midst of one of the strangest situations that the world has ever seen. I struggled through my final 12 months of my career. It was the hardest 12 months of my life. I couldn't imagine to be where you are. I know that this was going to be your final games. How are you going with the extension of the Paralympics into 2021?
0: Yeah, it was, you know, tough when the news came that the, you know, coronavirus pandemic was going to delay the Paralympic Games. Hopefully it is just delayed, you know. Hopefully we can figure out a vaccine and definitely go ahead in 2021, but there's still a lot of work to do. But, you know, I love my career. I love what I do, but I also love what I do outside of sport, you know, work in the media, the work with the Dylan Alcott Foundation, you know, trying to, I guess, build capacity for people with a disability to get out there and live the lives that they want to do. And I'm not going to lie, it's really hard doing everything at once, you know, hosting radio and things like that and training. It was starting to wear on me a bit. I'm getting old. I'm 29 now, mate. I'm getting washed up. So, you know, I think potentially Tokyo could have been my last Paralympic Games. So to then find it's training for an extra year to go to the Paralympic Games. So it's all about that perspective. And, you know, I'm going to keep doing my best to keep putting my best foot forward to try and peak at the right time, because I think I was going to peak at 2020. So now moving that peak, you would know as an athlete, is really hard to do. I think it's going to be hard for all athletes. So I kept reminding myself that.
1: You almost have to be consumed by it. So when you have so much going on in the periphery, there's so much to your lifestyle. But when it comes to a Paralympic year, it becomes almost life. What does it mean to you to be a Paralympian?
0: It means everything to me to be a Paralympian. The example that I give is when people come up to me and be like, "Mate, you've won three Olympic gold medals," and I immediately stop them and say, "I haven't got an Olympic gold medal. I've got a Paralympic gold medal." And they say, "Oh yeah, but you know, it's like the Olympics." I'm like, "No, it's not. It's completely different. And there's nothing wrong with that. We aren't the, you know, poor little brother or sister anymore. We aren't the second event anymore. I don't think we ever were, but in the eyes of the community, maybe it was. And I think the reason that I'm so proud of the Paralympics and being a Paralympian is that I am genuinely 100% really proud to have a disability, first and foremost. You know, I love having my disability. And to be honest, if I could walk, if I was able-bodied, would I have 3 gold medals? Would I have 10 Grand Slams? Would I won 6 Australian Opens in Rod Laver Arena? Probably not. I don't think I would have. And, I mean, maybe I would have, who knows? But all I know now is that I have. And the reason that I have, and one of the part reasons that I have, is that I have a disability. And I call the Olympic Games the crappy warm-up event for the big show, which is the Paralympic Games, and I mean that.
1: What goes through your head as you're about to enter the field of play?
0: It's a really interesting question. I think I've learnt this as I've got older and a bit more mature. A lot of athletes have different mindsets of how they go about it, and I think the biggest thing for me is to really stay in the moment and enjoy the moment and don't shy away from it. You hear so many people say, you know, "Oh, I feel nervous, or there's pressure." Why do you get up every morning and train your absolute ass off if you don't want to feel nervous and you want to put yourself in positions where you want to feel pressure? That's why we do it, isn't it? Like, you don't understand how nervous I am pushing out here to play in Rod Laver Arena.

0: This year there was 12,000 people, and everywhere I looked I saw a face that I knew, and you know, all the pressure was on there to try and do it. But that made me smile because I love that feeling. And the other thing that I guess I really think about the most is really enjoying the moment and having fun. I used to not do that as much, and it's something I regretted when I, in my basketball career, I had a successful basketball career, but I probably didn't enjoy the big matches as much as I should have, because I'm a happy guy. So all of a sudden, when I go on the field of play, I want to be a killer, I want to win, but I don't want to be too different to the person that I really am. Because when you really are yourself, you perform at your best. Whether it's in a job interview, on a date, playing sport, it's all relative. And I really try and remind myself to have fun out there and enjoy what I'm doing.
1: Where did you learn that?
0: From experience. I learned that from experience. And I am, I guess, lucky that I'm a holistic thinker in everything that I do. And I just realised that I enjoy my life and I perform best and I am myself the most when I'm having fun in life, when I'm being myself. So all of a sudden, when I went on the tennis court, I'd watch Rafa or whatever and be like, look how intense he is. I've got to be more intense. I have to be intense. Rafa dominates, right? And then I'd do that. And then I'd be like, I probably wouldn't just playing as well as I would normally. And then I realised that I don't need to be anybody else. I've got to be me. And if I be me, I put myself in a position where I can beat anybody in the world.
1: The personal best that you're seeking, that is what you would define as excellence.
0: It's so interesting. It's an interesting question. I used to define myself on winning gold medals and winning Grand Slams, right? The result. And I have to shy away from that because I had one of the biggest losses of my career at the US Open in 2019. I was going for the calendar Grand Slam, the last player to do it. Male Australian was Rod Laver, and that's what I wanted, right? Winning or nothing. And in that moment, I let myself down in my performance because I was thinking about everything else. You know, that's all I wanted, and I wasn't focusing on just doing the best that I can do, and just the result will, you know, take care of itself, whatever that is. So your expectation cannot be winning. It cannot be gold medals. It cannot be Grand Slams. It cannot be that. It can be the best that you can do, and the result will fall into place. And as soon as I started reminding myself in everything that I do, the pressure goes away because the only pressure you have is to perform the best that you can do.
1: Did you speak about that New York? I know that hurt. You felt like you let people down around you. Is there a feeling that you need to be perfect to be seen as equal to your non-disabled peers?
0: That is one thing about Paralympic sport, and I know you've experienced this as well. You can't win one Grand Slam. You have to win every Grand Slam to be rated equal to an able-bodied person in terms of their achievements. And, you know, maybe because we have a smaller pool of players or whatever it is, right, there might be part true, but that pressure is a lot. And I tell you another pressure that is hard to let go. The reason I want to win all Grand Slams and the reason I want profile is not to say, hey, Dylan, great job. It's to have influence in my community. That's why I do what I do, and that's why you do what you do, you know. We are there to provide better opportunities for the billions of people with a disability around the world to get out and live the life that they want to live. And I love winning Grand Slams, yes, but I love what it does for me more, which is give that platform and that voice to be able to do it. So to be able to get that, in our situation, you've got to win everything. And that hit me. I was thinking about that. I wanted to win. I wanted to get nominated for Australian of the Year. I wanted to, you know, get out there and really try and help. I really genuinely do, and I know you do as well. And to do that, you've got to win everything. And unfortunately, that expectation to win everything gets the better of you sometimes. So now all that stuff might come, it might not come. Who cares? Just be Dylan. Be me and see what happens. And then in that case and in that, you know, when that happens, you can actually be the best version of you and perform at your best.
1: We'll go back to the emotions that you feel when you go into sport. And I'm looking around here. It's my first time in Rod Laver Arena. What do you feel when you sit here at this place that's meant, it's played a massive part in who you are?
0: Oh, I feel lucky to have a very, very, very, very, very small minor bit of history here. And, you know, I've done things here that you wouldn't even know. Like, obviously, I've won 6 Australian Opens here. I've also rapped with the Wu-Tang Clan here at Rod Laver Arena. Whenever I see Rod Laver, he comes up and says, g'day, Dill, we're mates. Can you believe that? That's amazing, Rod Laver. You know, like, it. And I grew up in Melbourne. I used to come here. I used to sit right here and watch Davis Cup tennis, the Australian Open, music events, you know, this is where it is. And to be able to go out and roll out there and play on this court, it's so special. But it's also special for me that, you know, when I won my first Australia, third Australian Open, it was the first time ever a wheelchair tennis match had been played on a Grand Slam centre court for a title. So, you know, it was Tennis Australia took that leap, and then the, you know, TV broadcasters put it on air, and then all of a sudden it's kind of normal now. But that was not normal. You know, when I went back to tennis, I played one Australian Open match here my first year, and there was...
1: Moments. They're all out of this world moments. What is the biggest pinch yourself moment that you've got?
0: I mean, I'm lucky that I've done a lot of things that I never expected that I would have done. I think the things that mean the most, I mean, obviously the winning gold in Rio when I'd given up basketball to go to tennis, that meant a lot. Winning Australian Opens here on Rod Laver Arena. And then two things you probably wouldn't expect. One of them is the first time I rapped on stage with Wu-Tang Clan. I'm not a rapper. I don't rap. I crowd surfed at a music festival called Meredith Music Festival. They said we need someone to do the Method Man verse of their main song, Protect Your Neck. I'd had about 20 beers. I'd crowd surfed. He picked me. It was like watching a car crash. No one knew my name at this point. I guess it's 2013. So, you know, I didn't even play tennis. Just started playing tennis. And then, like, look at this disabled guy. He's about to embarrass himself, you know, in front of 20,000 people. And then I rapped every word perfect.

0: I've never seen just the crowd just go bananas. That was probably when I was one of the most, I was most proud of myself. And I mean, the final thing is the work that we did at Ability Fest. We run a music festival where we raise money for the Dylan Orcutt Foundation, where we help kids with disability achieve what they want to do. But Ability Fest itself is just like any other music festival, like Splendor, like Falls, like Beyond the Valley. We just have some added accessibility features for people with a disability to come. Elevated platforms, pathways, Auslan, sign language interpreters on stage for every lyric, and just speaking to the people with a disability that came, who had never been to any event ever of any kind. So they'd never been to anything like that. And for them to be in tears saying thank you, we didn't do it for that reason. I didn't even think that would happen. I just wanted to provide that experience because I loved it. And just seeing the impact that it had is pretty cool. And then seeing Splendor in the Grass, Beyond the Valley, make their festivals more accessible now because they realise that people want to come is pretty cool. So they're probably my four things.
1: We fast forward 12 months and we're going into the Paralympic Games. I've got tickets to I did have tickets to this year's singles gold medal match.
0: Can I have them?
1: And I am going to try and make sure that I keep them. But what would winning that gold medal mean to you now?
0: Oh, I can't even speak about it. It'd mean everything. And losing it would would be devastating. And I'm upfront about that. And I think it is all about perspective. And, you know, I have a beautiful partner, Chantelle, who I love. I've got a great family. I've got a lot going for me. So I try not to place as much weight on that gold medal now. Do you know what I mean? Because I'm so lucky to be me. Like, I live the best life of anybody I've ever met. You know, I really do. And you know, if I didn't win that gold medal, it wouldn't define me. You know what I mean? It would just be a part of my story. But in saying that, I am busting my ass to try and do that. I'll do everything that I can to try and win that. But as I've got older, I've realised I'll also put everything that I can to enjoy the moment.
1: So how did you meet Chantelle?
0: Yeah, we actually met at my book signing. So I'd written a book, but she came with a friend and she had no idea who I was. And I was, you know, I tried to cancel this book signing like 5 times because I forgot to promote it. So I was like, there'll be no one there. My manager's like, you got to do it. I'm like, there'll be no one there. I get there, there's like 600 people there. I was like, sold out. I couldn't believe it. Everyone there was everyone there had a disability. They're a bit older or this absolutely like glamour. Down the back of the room, I was staring at her. And then the book signing finished and she didn't come up. I was like, where did she go? And so she's a psychosexologist, which means she's done a psychology degree but also a doctorate in sexual medicine. So, you know, she talks about sex and disability and I talked about that in the book. So she put up a little, she called it breadcrumbing. She put up a little thing on her Instagram saying, Dylan Orcutt talks about sex and disability. And I replied and I said, where did you go? So she knew I was staring at her. So, yeah, and then and she was overseas for a while and we didn't see each other, but, you know, as soon as we caught up, I'm not going to lie, I fell in love with her the moment I saw her and she says the same thing.
1: So is she your carer or your girlfriend?
0: Oh, she's definitely my girlfriend.
1: Have you been asked that before? Because I've been asked.
0: Oh, for sure. I mean, in my previous relationships a lot, I think now because we're a bit, have profile, maybe there's a little bit less of that, but I mean, I was in Thailand with my first girlfriend, Chelsea, who's an absolute legend, and this guy was hitting on her and he's like, tried to kiss her and she's like, and he's like, oh, I thought that was just your sister or your carer. Like, how could a guy in a wheelchair have a good-looking, able-bodied girlfriend? And that was he was genuinely not trying to be a dickhead. He just genuinely believed that. And I was like, you know, and that was back in the days when there was, I guess, less voices in the disabled community. There was no social media. There was less people with profile changing that perception. And that's why the thing that I always talk about this, the reason I love playing sport and working on TV is the next time somebody sees someone in a wheelchair who's blind, is autistic or whatever, and they have a crush on them or they think they're cute, go ask them on a date. Hopefully seeing people like us in the mainstream will change their perception. That's my number one. And when I get DMs of people saying, hey, man, just want to say I saw what you and Chantelle talk about with your sex lives and that. Thanks so much. I'm now on Tinder and I got a route last night. I'm like, that is all, it's massive. Look at me. That makes me so happy because that's what and I'm honest, the thing I most struggle with my life, with my insecurities is dating, is sex. And I'm not going to lie, that was hard for me. I'm sure it was hard for you. It's hard for a lot of people with disabilities. It still is sometimes. And I would be a fraud if I didn't talk about it, because I want to make it easier for other people as well. And I mean, look at me. I've out of nowhere got the best looking, amazingly talented girlfriend who is a doctor of sex. That's her job. I mean, am I not the envy of every human in the world? Like, I really am.
1: Well, you've hit rock star status. Yeah. Like, I don't mean to blow these up. Like, you're presenting on TV, commentating on sport. Your relationship status is in the front page of a newspaper, which is unheard of for Paralympians. Paralympians are the people that assume they must be grateful for every little morsel that are slightly broken, but are focused on the process. They're not rock stars. Where did the rock star come from?
0: I don't know where the rock star came from. I think people ask me that question, like, how do you have cut through, right? And I learned this when I was 16, 17. I have always been authentic to me. Whether you and I are talking right now and there's cameras, whether we're at a pub, whether at a festival, whether I'm playing sport, I'm always me. And I hope when I meet people in public, they're like, oh, that guy seems exactly what he's like on TV or on radio or whatever, because I can't be anybody else than me, and I can't be an imposter and things like that. And I still can't believe, I'm with, like, you, mate. I cannot believe people have bought into the story and that. And you know, I probably get asked for like 50 photos a day, like if I'm in a busy street. Like, that's just crazy. Like, it really is. It just hasn't happened for athletes with a disability, people with a disability, whatever it is. Dylan, I don't care about the wheelchair. And my sole goal is to hopefully make that trickle down to everybody else, to other athletes with a disability, to other musicians with disabilities, to actors, actresses, to people in workplace. You know what I mean? And hopefully it works. But yeah, the rock star cool guy element is crazy.
1: We both grew up in a time where we were the only people that we saw on TV were speaking about don't drive your car fast or you'll end up like this kid. Yet we've come to a place where we love who we are. We wouldn't imagine life. We wouldn't imagine life without being who we were, which is proud men with disabilities. But it wasn't always that way, right?
0: It was pretty much the direct opposite of that. I hated myself. I hated my disability. I got bullied because of my disability. And I used to get called a cripple or a spastic everywhere that I went. And that stuff made it really hard for me. You know, I believed them. I believed that I was lesser than. And when I turned on the TV or the radio or flicked to the newspaper, I never saw anybody like me. That's what I struggled with the most. And I couldn't be. I loved Pat Rafter, right? I couldn't be Pat Rafter. I couldn't be. I watched Rove McManus on Rove Live. I couldn't be Rove either. Like, I couldn't, you know, we were different and there was nobody like us. And I was like, F that. I want to change that, you know what I mean? And I think that's been one of my driving forces. And you know, I feel bad that I'm playing on Rod Laver Arena and I'm on TV and the generations of Paralympians before me, no one even knows who they are. That sucks. They should have been known. You know what I mean? And I fully appreciate that I'm the lucky one that people do, and we just need to set that example for the next generation of athletes, people to come, that they can get out there and live the lives that they want to live. And I guess that's been the main fire in the belly to do that. But being disabled sucks sometimes as well. You know what I mean? Like, it still does for us, you know? I got discriminated on a plane last year where they wouldn't let me on because it was too windy. And they got a security guard to escort me off. Like, what does that mean? That doesn't even make sense, you know what I mean? And even though we're the lucky Paralympians, people might know, you know, we are also people with a disability who face that discrimination from day to day. And if it happens to us, imagine what's happening to everybody else where they don't have a voice. And that breaks my heart, you know? It really does.
1: I always describe that moment where you see a reasonable face all of a sudden just look through you.
0: Yeah, exactly. And, you know, when people come up to me and they speak to the person next to me and ask them if I'm going to be okay, and that person next to me is a complete stranger. They go, I don't even know who he is. Why don't you ask him? And it's like, am I not a person with a soul and a voice and what's going on here? You know what I mean? And I go back to it. I literally think, what if I was not Dylan Alcott, a 40-year-old lady with MS, you know, a young kid with autism, whatever it is. Imagine how they get treated. They're trying to buy me bottles of wine because they feel bad. because they realise they stuffed up or they're trying not to get on social media or whatever it is. What if you don't have that? And I guess that's why I'm so passionate to try and change that. You know, that's why we do what we do, because that would suck. And I imagine never being able to go on a date. You know, you got a family, I want to have a family. I couldn't imagine not having Chantel in my life. And people just really don't get that sometimes because people don't give them a chance. And hopefully, you know, we can be examples to give more people opportunities to do what they want to do.
1: When did sport change your world? I know it changed your world. When did it hit you and how?
0: I tell you why sport changed my life. It wasn't the, oh, because I won a gold medal. It was when I first played tennis. I went to a tennis tournament, the Thurgoona Open outside of Albury, right? I went with my doubles partner, Heath. We used to play a bit together. I got there. I would have been 11 or 12, super fat, like I was obese, my chair was like this. And I tell you the craziest part about that tennis tournament, I'd never seen someone in a wheelchair drive a car. They were all driving. I'd never seen someone in a wheelchair like me, a male, have a wife who wasn't in it. I was like, hang on, are they together? Like, I didn't know that world. That's what I learned the most, the social aspect of sport. If I could take away all the gold medals and everything, that was the biggest thing that sport has given me, is I guess that belonging into a community, but also being proud of who I was. And it just so happened I was good at it, you know what I mean? But that element of it was epic for me when I was young. And then it gave me a purpose to get fit, to have a goal. I'd never had a goal before, you know? I was just sitting home eating Doritos, not wanting to go to school because I felt like I was that spastic that I was getting called, you know what I mean? And it gave me that avenue. And then I got fitter. You get fitter, you get attention off the opposite sex, you look better. You know, sport just started me on a, I guess, trajectory where I am today. And we would not be talking right now if I wasn't playing sport, not because I didn't even know if I'd be here. Like, I cannot stress how much I hated the person that I was and the hole that I was in. And, like, I don't know what I would be doing if I'd be here at all.
1: So. And then you brought me to a moment where I saw wheelchair racing for the first time, and it was a guy with a good-looking partner.
0: Mate.
1: And he did drive, and he walked over to me and he said, get rid of those handles off the back of the chair.
0: Yeah.
1: Get rid of those brakes. You push yourself always and you choose when you stop.
0: Yeah.
1: No one else, not the brake.
0: People would not expect that answer, would they? They'd be like, oh, it's because you want to go and play in Rod Laver Arena. It wasn't that. And to any person watching this with a disability or not, you know, but in particular disability, get out there and have a crack and that, because the health benefits are known, but the social aspect of it is special. It's a special community to be part of, and I feel privileged to be a part of it, and, you know, I guess now one of the people leading it, it really means a lot to me, and it's, you know, you can hear in our voice how much it means to us.
1: Dylan, I remember you as an 18-year-old kid who won a first Paralympic gold medal in the men's wheelchair basketball team, and you've taken both the sport and the community of people with disabilities into rooms that I would have never imagined that we would enter, and you've done it in a genuine way and always, always pushing excellence. Thanks for joining me on 1+1.
0: Good on you, brother. And I mean, you know how much you mean to me. And if you told you and I in 2008 that it would have happened for both of us, we wouldn't have believed that. You know, we hoped for it, but to actually have that, you know, cut through has been crazy. So I can't bloody thank you enough, brother.

and my mouth, it's got a great big smile. 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To friends it brings a happiness, and to enemies it brings defeat. And my eyes, they've got some vision that can see through many lies. Well, my eyes, they look for better things, the better things to see.

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4: Melbourne in 1956, host city to the Olympic Games. At the main stadium, the Melbourne Cricket Ground, the then capacity crowd of 105,000 watches the opening ceremony. The first major event televised by the ABC in Victoria. Junior champion athlete Ron Clark lights the Olympic flame. And in track events, Betty Cuthbert is the star performer with three gold medals in sprint events. Both went on to win Sportsman of the Year awards. And, of course, we're pleased to have them here with us tonight, our great distance champion Ron Clark and golden girl Betty Cuthbert. And now, on the 20th anniversary of the Melbourne Games for the year 1976, Melbourne is host to the ABC Sportsman of the Year.

0: This is the official presentation function of the ABC Sportsman of the Year for 1976. And here, in our Melbourne studios, a very warm welcome to the capacity audience of prominent sporting officials and sporting personalities, their families and their friends, on behalf of your host, the General Manager of the ABC, Mr. T.S. Duckmanton. The Sportsman of the Year is a national award based on performance and on sportsmanship, and it's open to any person associated with any form of sport, male or female, amateur or professional, anywhere in the world in the year 1976. It's based on the findings of a panel of 31 judges, comprising the sporting editors of metropolitan daily newspapers, and ABC sporting supervisors in every capital city. Later, as a climax to this program, Mr. Duckmanton will announce the ABC Sportsman of the Year for 1976. But first, to introduce the outstanding candidates, here is Norman May.
1: Thank you and good evening. And to celebrate our return to Melbourne with the Sportsman of the Year, let's go to the event which each year, in terms of spectator interest and support, is the biggest event in Australia. The Melbourne Cricket Ground, since 1956, now holds about 125,000 people, and each year it goes closest to capacity with the VFL Grand Final. And I'm delighted, first of all, to introduce the captain of the Premiers from the Hawthorn Club, Don Scott.
0: The 1976 Grand Final, Hawthorn playing North Melbourne at the Melbourne Cricket Ground.
2: Here he goes, here's a champ, it's Peter Knights. A long dash, a long kick to Rawlings in the middle, and he'll put his foot on the gas. He looks for Moncrief, who's drifted away again into that pocket. A clever mark, Moncrief, and a free kick too, if you like.
3: Long kick of a ball, this is no exception. About 15, 20 metres out, knocked away from the Hawthorn attackers. Chance now for Barry Rawlings, who'll steady from 30 metres out, drive for goal, and he's put it.

0: out towards Chisnell, and Ablett will have a great duel. Chisnell did well and fell from there, pushing the ball along. Scott and Keenan again behind the play. Oh, and did you like? Oh, and another one. Oh, Peter Keenan, if you don't mind, please.
1: Was watching him, but North Melbourne players didn't bother to cover him too well, and Michael Tuck, normally another long kick of the football, landing it right in the goal square, knocked away. Kelvin Matthews, he snaps another goal for Hawthorne.
0: A small chip out for Melrose, bottled over by Lee Matthews. Melrose getting the free kick, looking for somewhere to go, uses that handball, but it's becoming unstuck, a mistake, and Scott picks up, and his goals. A chance for Scott as he streams away from the centre of the ground and puts a long one up. Waiting back there is Dawson. Dawson almost had the mark. It was knocked loose. Kelvin Matthews, he lines up from 25 metres out with a snapshot, and he has put it through for a goal. North still trying to gain possession, bulldozing his way throughout their poking horn. Back to Hendry, who's in trouble. Shrugs the tackle off, lines up for his second goal from 40 metres out. Puts it through. And that might be the sealer. Listen to the crowd.
2: It gives me very peculiar pleasure on this occasion to present the cup to Don Scott, Hawthorne.
3: Don, there appeared to be on that short piece of videotape a collision between players. Which one were you, the one on the top or the one on the bottom?
4: On the bottom.
3: That, I believe, is not your usual position.
4: Oh, they're starting to catch up with me now that I'm getting on a bit, I think.
3: All the reports I've read about you, Don, are that you're one of the shortest ruckmen in your position in Melbourne. How tall is the tallest?
4: Oh, I think they're about 6 foot seven, 6 foot eight, something like
3: that. I'm getting a stiff neck looking at you. Don, I will say one thing about you. You are the most elegant footballer I've ever seen.
4: Really?
3: Well, no, but I believe that you had some association with the clothing trade and design and fashion and those things.
4: Yes, I did own a business in the fashion game.
3: Yeah. You keep it a secret, though, do you?
4: Oh, no, it's quite well known down here, I think.
3: Don, also that you're the president of the Players Association. Now, this is most interesting. Do all friendships cease once you get on the field?
4: Yes, when we're on the field, yes. But off the field, we try to do a bit for the game.
3: Mm-hmm. But the Hawthorne Club, what's the experience like to captain a team? This was your first year as a captain, to go on there and come out with a grand final.
4: I don't think you really... Well, it hasn't hit home yet, but perhaps when I have finished playing football, it will.
3: Mm-hmm.
4: But at the moment, it's just like a job. You're paid just like a 9-to-5 job. You're paid to get out there and win, and that's what we're paid to do, and that's what we've done this year.
3: Well, I'm a Sydney sider. I was born in Melbourne, by the way. Would you tell me what it's like, the atmosphere, to be out there in the middle?
4: Well, it's quite unnerving to start off with, but as soon as the ball's bounced, as soon as the players take up position, well, that's all forgotten. You're on with the game then. But I think the greatest thrill, or looking back, is as soon as the siren goes to the end of the game, that's quite a relief to know that the season's over and you've set out to do what you've achieved what you set out to do.
3: Mm. I've had it said to me that you are reported as saying that you do not believe yourself to be a talented player. Is that true?
4: No, I'm not. I don't believe I'm talented, maybe determined, but I haven't got any of the natural attributes that some of the players have. No, no. I don't believe I have, anyway.
3: Well, what is it then? Would you be termed a team sportsman rather than an individual?
4: Well, I think in our game, it's a team game, and the pleasure you get is from the team winning. And if you can contribute in some small way, well, that's where you achieve your pleasure, I think.
3: You know that we have the opposition over here tonight. The coach of the opposing team, Ron Barassi, is right there. Listen to every word you say.
4: Oh, well, he won it last year, we won it this year, but, I think over the years it's been built up that North Melbourne and Hawthorne are, bitter rivals, but it's just that everyone likes to knock off the top dog. They were top dog last year, and we knocked them off at the end, and so next year everybody were gunning for Hawthorne.
3: One last thing, we always feel that the ABC makes a big contribution to the Hawthorne Club because of the presence there of one of our great race callers, Joe Brown. He's Hawthorne true and true, isn't he?
4: Yes, you can see Joe at the social club of a Monday on his day off.
3: Is that an invitation to come down, Don?
4: Well, if Joe invites you, yes.
3: Thanks very much. Don Scott, good. Captain of Hawthorne. In the Sportsman of the Year in Sydney, it's so often been our privilege to invite and welcome a Victorian footballer, and he always gets a great welcome from the Sydney audience. Now, the opposite is going to happen, because it's only appropriate that we should mention the Sydney Rugby League Grand Final as opposed to the VFL Grand Final in Sydney. And flying down from Sydney, he's a great footballer, an Australian representative player, one of the greatest footballers in the game, the captain of the Premier's Manly Warringah, Bobby Fulton.
5: Manly opposed to Parramatta in the Rugby League Grand Final. Bobby Fulton trying for his third premiership.
6: And Fulton's kick finds touch. Prillich with a free kick. Stevens, Thompson, Fulton, and then Randall, Norton. A lot of crisscrossing there and handling, but no gain in ground. Thompson, Stevens, Randall. And nicely onto Stevens. Stevens just short of the quarter line. Parramatta's half. Parramatta 5, Manly 2. Prillich, Thompson. Four round one nicely inside the quarter. Where's the support out wide? It's low. Low for the corner. He'll score. It's a try by Manly. It's 5-5 in the grand final as Edie attempts the conversion from wide out. And he's kicked it. A great goal by Edie. And Manly's in front 7-5. Colt feeds. It's a Parramatta ball. For Price standing off the scrum. And he's through Mooney, but well taken by Fulton. 7-7 in the grand final, approaching half time. Through Stevens to Norton. Back to Stevens. Martin at dummy half. Fulton. And nicely to Lowe. Lowe through a gap. Inside the quarter line. Out of Levy's tackle, but held about 12 metres out from the Parramatta line.
7: There's also that good run there by Lowe that Bobby Fulton put him through the gap. This Lowe-Fulton combination out there is causing Parramatta some concern.
6: Graham Eady attempting what is a difficult penalty goal for Manly Warringah, with Manly in front by a point. It's a good-looking kick. It's two more points by Eady, and it's 13-10 in favour of Manly. There's the hooter. As Willoughby plays the ball, and Phillips takes the tackle, and Manly has won the 1976 Rugby League Premiership.
3: Bobby Fulton. I think that very graphic shot of your coach Frank Stanton there expressed the feeling of just about every Manly supporter. You just scraped home there, Bobby.
8: Yes, he's not normally a very happy man, Frank, but he smiled that day.
3: Parramatta hadn't won a premiership, but they went very, very close.
8: Yes, well, there's good and bad luck in all sports, and Parramatta had all the bad luck, and we had all the good luck.
3: And we've just put deliberate in that videotape a couple of shots of your goal kicker. You support us at Victorian football, that goal kicking in rugby league is a thing which can determine a final or not. And on that day, that your goal kicker, Edie, did the job for you.
8: Yes, well, Parramatta scored a try more than us, and Graham Eady did very well in the goal-kicking department that day.
3: Yeah. But Bob, did you have any trouble getting through the airport to come to Melbourne from Sydney?
8: Oh, I had to organise a visa about a week ago. But
3: it must be different, though. We've asked this of Victorian footballers in Sydney, that when you come to Melbourne, you walk down the street and you're not known. Yet if you walk down the Corso, the famous seaside suburb of Manly, everybody says, "Good day, Bobby, good day, Bobby." It's a different feeling.
8: I wasn't too bad when I walked in here. There was every other sportsman here had people sitting at the tables, and there were three chairs vacant beside me.
3: Bobby, 1976 marks the end of a long association with the Manly club.
8: Yes, well, I had a very hard decision to make. My contract was up with Manly, and it was made easier by the fact that in their own wisdom, Manly committee withdrew their offer at the last moment, and I decided to go to Western Suburbs, and I've been to quite a few training sessions, and I'm very happy there.
3: You're going from one great Sydney club to another great Sydney club.
8: Yes, I'm going from the north side of the harbour to the south side, which is pretty hard.
3: But Bobby, it's well known that in Sydney that Bobby is a very keen surfer in the Manly Warringah area at, say, Harbord Beach, and you're going to swim at Bondi now?
8: Well, no, there's more pollution at Bondi, I think. I think I've got to stay on the north side.
3: Don't say that in the eastern suburbs, though.
8: No.
3: Bobby, you're getting in the veteran class now, though. I suppose Ron Scott, for example, has played something like 200 games in the VFL. Well, what's your total now of games?
8: I've played just over 200 with Manly.
3: Do you think the speed slowing down as the years go by?
8: Oh, you don't like to think so, but possibly it does occur, and sometimes you think you possibly can get through and make a break and continue on, but sometimes you get caught and you make it out to be some other excuse, you know, like somebody being a bit faster or, you know, come across in cover or something like that. But I suppose I suppose you do slow down when you get older, but you just have to train that a little bit harder.
3: Well, you developed a combination, which is obvious on that videotape we showed, of this giant, Phil Lowe. He's about 17 and a half stone. He can run 100 in about 10-2. And yeah. You were putting him through gaps, and I think that's the art of the game, isn't it?
8: Well, I suppose when you lose some attributes of speed, and well, Billy Smith in Sydney is well known as he used to be a very fast player, and he slowed down quite a bit, and now he's putting people through the gaps, and he's being more of a team player.
3: Mm. I understand, Bobby, that you are really trying and that you are physically very fit for this new season with Eastern Suburbs.
8: Well, I suppose I must have a bit of a point to prove leaving Manly, and I'm looking forward to the first game we play them at Brookvale Oval. I suppose I'll cop a fair few raspberries, but... I'm looking forward to it.
3: Well, it's the end of a great career with Manly, where he won three premierships and his last one as captain. Congratulations, Bobby.
8: Thanks very much, Norman.
3: The event of major international importance in 1976, the Olympic Games in Montreal, and Australia's best performance was the silver medal by the hockey team. And the man nominated by the Hockey Association tonight to represent the team is a veteran Olympian and a prolific goal scorer, Ron Riley.
5: Ron Riley features in the match against India, rated as Australia's greatest performance in Olympic competition.
9: First goal to Australia, scored by Ron Riley. 22 minutes, 42 seconds. And Australia leads. Let's have a look at that one in slow motion. A lovely through ball. Missed. Riley gets onto it quickly. Only the goalkeeper to beat, despite the stick from the Indian. And he makes a beautiful job of the goal past the Indian's right hand. Good ball through, but missed. It goes through. Here's a chance for Australia. Yes! Another goal to Australia. Two goals. Through to Poole. Poole into Riley. Riley with the keeper to beat. Scoops it in. Free. Number three. Popping the ball will be Smith. Yes, it's in. Yes, it's in. Number four to Australia from a short corner. Smith maintains possession. Looks for Riley out, rather Charlesworth outside him. In turn, Browning. Browning gets the inside pass. Riley the chance. Yes! Number five to Ron Riley. Watch Riley. He never gives up. And he beats the goalkeeper through his legs. Five goals against India, the most number of goals that have ever been scored against India in Olympic competition. 17 minutes to play. Australia leading 5-1 against India. It's not a nightmare, it's a fact. Smith. Smith. Yes! Oh, they can't do anything wrong. Look at this. Absolutely no defence. Beautiful shot by Smith. High into the right-hand corner.
3: Ron Riley. Ron, was the team as excited about that win as our commentator Dick Mason?
10: Yeah, I think they were, Norman.
3: Ron, that win was a record against any team or against India in the Olympic Games and probably the best by Australia. Do you think it had a flattening effect on the team? Because in the final, you didn't play as well as that, or it appeared to be that way.
10: No, I think that game was only our third game, and we went after two wins against Malaysia and Canada, and we thought we had to win that one. Otherwise, the competition is that close that we would have been out of it, and I think it was just a big effort from everybody on the day.
3: Because your semi-final against India was one of the most exciting things I've ever seen, where you hit for goals there.
10: Yeah, went right through five periods of extra time, and the game had to be decided some way, so we had a series of penalty flicks, and luckily we ended up winning 5-4, I think it was.
3: And what are your thoughts on the final against New Zealand?
10: One of those days where, they were too good, and just a little bit disappointing for us, naturally, but... congratulations to them.
3: Well, they did appear the team to score a goal a couple of minutes from the end. There wasn't a whimper from the Australian team about it, but that was that a borderline decision by the umpire or referee?
10: No, I think looking at the replays, it was probably a goal, but then you got to go back earlier in the game. I think, they could have had another couple in the net quite easily. So.
3: The field there at McGill University in Montreal was quite remarkable, wasn't it? It was a synthetic surface. Perhaps you could describe it to us and the feeling of playing on that surface.
10: Very difficult to describe, really. It was laid down just like carpet, just like a synthetic fibre, really, but it made hockey a spectator sport, and I think this is why everyone, you know, enjoyed it, both here and in Canada, and it was just the ultimate, you know, hockey field.
3: Mm. And the Australian team, you appear to have a very good team spirit, and I notice that Rich Charlesworth gets a mention. Now, he was the sportsman of the year in Western Australia. He's a very good all-round sportsman, isn't he?
10: Yeah. Sure.
3: He plays Shield cricket
10: too, yes.
3: What was it like being a member of the team? There's a lot of talk, you know, about the security and the village and having to go through security checks to get in. Was it a happy game for the Australian team?
10: Yeah, it was a little bit difficult, naturally, when you got armed guards following you around, you know, day and night. But I think, really, everyone was probably glad that it was there because, you know, nobody wanted another Munich. And so I think, you know, you had to live with it and... it wasn't all that bad.
3: So as far as you were concerned, it wasn't too bad.
10: Yeah, I was glad it was there.
3: But you went, your career has been a great one in the sense that you went to Mexico in 68, yeah, Munich, right, in 72, and Montreal, yeah, 76. Now, you took silver medals in 68 and 76.
10: Yeah.
3: The two teams, which is the better?
10: Very difficult to say. You know, we probably both went through similar circumstances where we had to go into playoffs, but I couldn't pick, really.
3: Mm. But what was the general feeling, though? Australia's overall performance, a little disappointing, you know, that we can't expect Australians to come back with gold medals every time, but the team feeling, this is the overall Australian team, the whole team.
10: I think, you know, it's difficult. A lot of the countries now, they're government-sponsored, and, you know, whether this has a great deal to do with it, I think it does, and that sort of affects morale when you see the sort of help that the other competitors are getting, and... Mm. The same thing in the hockey now. There's a lot of sponsorship coming into it from governments and so forth, and it does, you know, it does help teams for sure.
3: Mm. And you're going to keep going for the next games in Moscow?
10: No, I think my time's come, I think. No.
3: Mm. Well, again, it's been, as we've had three veteran sportsmen to start the show tonight, and each one has been in the game a long time, and I think this one, Ron Reilly, has done credit to the game of hockey. Thank you. There were other members of the Australian team who deserve special mention, and amongst these is the former world record holder Stephen Holland, the bronze medalist in the 1500 metres freestyle, all three place getters breaking the existing world record.
11: The last lap coming up, and this is it, 50 metres to go. Goodell is going to win it on this side, I'd say. He's in front, finishing strongly. Hackett's there, and so is Holland. It's Goodell, Hackett and Holland with 25 metres left, 30 metres left, and Goodell's going better than anybody on this side.
12: Yes, Goodell is finishing on, and he's going away with the race.
11: So here's Goodell. He's sprinting brilliantly in. Holland's coming up at Hackett, but he'll hold on to second place. Holland's fallen back to third, and it's going to be Goodell, the world record holder. The time is 15 minutes now. It's just a world record. Goodell, Hackett and Holland, and there's a great race.
3: Veteran equestrian Bill Roycroft at 62 has become Australia's oldest medal-winning competitor as a member of the three-day team. Bill, a team gold medalist in Rome in 1960, also equalled the Australian performance record by competing in his fifth Olympic Games. Bronze medals to the three-day team, Bill and Wayne Roycroft, Dennis Piggott and Mervyn Bennett. In the Finn-class yachting event at Kingston, Ontario, a bronze medal to John Bertrand. Also in yachting in the 470 class, bronze medals to helmsman Ian Brown and bearded forehead hand Ian Ruff. And in basketball, Eddie Palabinskas, by a clear margin, is the leading goal scorer of all the competing nations. All these worthy of special mention from the Montreal Olympic Games. Soon after the Olympics in Montreal, the Games for the Disabled were held in Toronto. And the outstanding competitor tonight is the only female to appear in the program. And I'm really delighted to welcome from the Queensland country town of Kingston, that's about 35 miles southwest of Brisbane, a champion paraplegic sportsman, or sportswoman she is really, isn't she, Mrs. Tracy Freeman. Tracy, first of all, that your record in Toronto was three gold medals. Is it the javelin, the sprint and the discus, is that right?
13: Javelin, the sprint and the shot put.
3: Shot put, yeah. But you competed in more events than that.
13: Yeah, I got three gold and two silvers. The two silvers was in the discus and the slalom.
3: What's the slalom event?
13: It's an obstacle course, like a time trial. It's very much like the slalom in skiing, only it's on flat and we have flags, etc.
3: Well, you were the most successful, were you, in the Australian team?
13: Well, Yeah, I think so. A mate of mine, Eric Russell, he got 3 gold and 1 silver.
3: We know Eric very well. He appeared in the program last year, didn't he?
13: Yes, that's right.
3: He's from Brisbane here. Mm-hmm. We brought along, or you have with you, some film of the Toronto Games. Now, we'll roll this as a bit of videotape now. Perhaps as we see it, you can tell us something about it, because the surprising part about this is the tremendous development, and here it is, of the interest in these games from a very obscure beginning some years ago. What are you doing here, Tracy? Can you see it? It's over there, over that way.
13: I can't see it.
3: Well, we're having a bit of trouble seeing that, so don't worry. Tracy can't see it, so it's filmed. Now, this is of the, it appears to be of the javelin throw. Oh, now can you see it?
13: Now, that was the discus, that was. Mm. The device that they were just taking me off is a holding down device, which they strap you in so that there's no chance at all for the chair to move and thus sort of hinder your throw.
3: Yes. Mm. And in effect, there with you, that looks to be your husband,
13: yes,
3: Warren,
13: you see. Yes, Warren, checking the distances down.
3: Now, this is the what they call the sprint.
13: The 60 metres, yeah.
3: You got a tough opposition there on the outside, on the far side. Where's she from?
13: That's Mrs. Brassi. She was from Switzerland, and she was my main competition throughout the whole games. We fought practically, not physically, mind you, but we had to fight all the time. In a lot of the events, we only sort of beat each other by centimetres, and it was really exciting thing to do.
3: Well, Tracy, you live at Kingston. You tell me this is down towards Bow Desert, which is about 35 miles south. What was that in kilometres? 50-odd south of
13: Brisbane. I'm not up with that yet.
3: Now, the problem that you have, which is a problem I think that every paraplegic sports person has, is training in company with somebody else. You have to do it almost solo.
13: Part of the time. But there again, I don't live too far from Eric, and we do a lot together. And I'm fortunate enough to live on 3 acres of land, which makes it easier again.
3: Yes.
13: So I can do a lot of training at home. The only thing I do have to go away for is track events, so I go up to Mount Gravatt, up to our nice new tartan.
3: Well, that's a fair way away, isn't it, Mount Gravatt?
13: No, it's not too far. It's, I suppose, taking about 20 minutes or half an hour to get there.
3: Am I true in saying that you commute to Brisbane just about every day to work?
13: Yeah. Well, I did up until Christmas. I'm a housewife at the moment. Mm-hmm. I don't know how long.
3: Tracy, when you do your training, and you must be measured by distances, say, for the javelin, the discus, and events like that, and even time for the sprint, are you in communication with other countries of the world, so you know? This competition is getting pretty tough these
13: days.
3: It
13: is, yeah.
3: Know what the time is?
13: Stoke Mandeville is every year, and that's sort of the, the world titles kind of thing, sort of apart from the Olympics, and we get feedback from there.
3: Yeah.
13: And being every year, it sort of helps because keeps us up with most of what they're doing. But when you get to the games, you don't know really what's going to happen. I mean, there's, I don't know how many times I've seen unknowns sort of creep up behind you and bang, you know.
3: We've taken some more videotape, and I hope you can see this. It's over my shoulder. Mm-hmm. This is what you do in training. Now, Eric Russell told us that he studies the second part of an Olympian's movement sort of thing. This is when you're in the chair, that you actually take the second part of, say, throwing a javelin. Mm-hmm. Now, in particular a javelin here, there's something about your grip.
13: Yes. Mm-hmm. Well, it changes sort of about that point where it is now. And I think There's really no advantage to the throw doing that, not to the actual throw itself. I do it, I suppose, partly to balance the javelin while I've got it forward, although I can throw just as far by just doing a straight throw.
3: Yes.
13: But in competition, I find that if I sort of play with it a little and it sort of settles me down and I get the feel of it and sort of forget the people that are watching and that sort of thing.
3: Tracy, that's a good place to have the old man, isn't it?
13: Yeah. Actually, he said to me, don't hit me with that thing.
3: But, Tracy, you are not physically broad-shouldered and anything like that, yet you've won gold medals from competition from all over the world in throwing events.
13: Yeah.
3: Now, where do you get your power?
13: I don't have much, as you just said, but it's mostly style.
3: Mm-hmm.
13: And good or bad, I was endowed with very long arms, mm-hmm. and in things like the discus especially. This has helped me tremendously because, as you said before, we sit to throw and so we don't get any power from leg spins and this sort of thing, like turning. So it all comes from the fact that I've got very long arms and I twist a lot to get the most out of the fact that I've got long arms.
3: Tracy, you've come back from Canada, including the Olympic team and the Games of Disabled. And one last thing, that our blind bowlers did very well over there too, didn't they?
13: Marvellously well. Yes, they really did.
3: Really did well. Yeah. But to come back with that result, which is the best individually of any Australian performer in either the Olympic Games or the Games of Disabled, we're very proud of it.
13: Thank you very much.
3: On now to major sport and

Australia and cricket is right in the news every day with Dennis Lilly, seven photos on the first two pages of the newspapers. But for the year 1976, the outstanding cricketer is the man in the calendar year scored 1,224 runs at a first-class average of 102. And a really great performance in world cricket. And his record as captain, well, he's unbeaten, three wins and a draw during 1976. And he's here with us tonight, the captain of Australia,

0: Victoria in Brisbane.
1: Well, this will be four. In fact, it might be six. It could be over the top. No, on the first bounce over the fence. Lifted effortlessly by Chappell. Takes him to 89 and gives Queensland a batting bonus point, 3 for 177. Their first batting point, which gives them 6 so far for the match, and Victoria at this stage have 5. That's up again. That could be 6, I think. No. Take a couple of bounces to the fence that time. Face Chappell into the 90s. 93. 3 for 181. This might be Higgs's last over for a period, I think.
2: It's Robinson's problem is to know who to bowl.
1: Yes. It's lofted safely again. That'll be 4 more. Chappell 97, 3 for 185.
2: Well, can he hit 4 fours in a row and ring up the 100? The way he's batting, that could well happen. I'm sure Higgs doesn't know where to bowl this one.
1: Moss is out on the mid-wicket fence, fairly square. But Bright down at long on is coming back fairly straight again. And in fact, that will be 4 more and that will bring up the 100. That was very nearly into the fence on the tour. In fact, just bounced in front of it. Chappell 101. Reaching his 100 with 4 fours in a row.
3: Great, Chappell. Greg, we selected that piece of videotape from a relatively a minor match because if you hit 4 fours in a row, Greg went through the nervous 90s, and I put him on the clock that time, 1 minute 25 seconds. He went through... I suppose you'd like to do that every time if you could.
4: Yes, it'd make the game a lot easier. Actually, as you get older, Norm, you don't like to run very much, so it does make it easier.
3: Greg, 1976, and I said you probably didn't, you weren't aware of the fact in a calendar year of your own records, you take it season by season, but which of the innings, can you think back on the year, gave you the most pleasure in 76? I'll remind you of one in Sydney in about the 4th of January.
4: The test match against the West Indies, I think the 180, whatever it was, in that test match would be the most satisfying, mainly because of the situation of the game and so forth. But, you know, every innings you play as it comes along, and they're all enjoyable on the day, but if I had to pick one, that would be it.
3: Greg, the remarkable point is that you played the second half of the year, in other words, this season, with trouble with your fingers. You had a broken finger.
4: Yeah, I broke a finger against Western Australia in the second game of the Shield season, trying to catch Bruce Laird from the bowling of Geoff Thompson, and it was one that I went for a bit late, whether it was the fact that Tomo was getting a bit faster or not, I don't know, but it got right on the end of the finger and broke a finger, and I wasn't able to practice for about 6 weeks.
3: Because this is your left hand, is it?
4: Left hand. It was the third ring finger on the left hand.
3: And what effect does that have? Let's work it out. Is that your right hand or top hand?
4: That's a top hand, but actually it wasn't too bad. It didn't cause a great deal of trouble. The first couple of times I batted, it was a little bit uncomfortable. I had to strap the two fingers together, and once I did that, it wasn't too bad at all.
3: Yeah. And you also use a pad in your right hand, don't you? This is, what's the purpose of that?
4: Well, I've got some unusual little lump on a bone in between the thumb and forefinger on the right hand, and the bat jarring in there caused a lot of bruising in between the thumb and forefinger, and by having the padding there, it just tends to stop the pounding on the spot, so it relieves the bruising from that hand.
3: I'd like to refer now to... I don't think we can talk about the year in cricket without referring to two fast bowlers, Tomo and Lily, or Lily and Tomo, whichever you prefer. Now, on videotape, we'll just see them in action. We can point out the remarkable performances of these two players during the year. And, of course, here's Tomo. Unfortunately, during this Adelaide test, he did have that injury, and there's good news this week that perhaps he may be coming back into the game. And there's a wicket that Geoff Thomson has taken. Now, here's Dennis Lilley. And here I must point out that the great performance by Dennis Lilley in Melbourne was a 1977 performance. He is not considered for the 1976 Sportsman of the Year on that performance, which was made early in 1977, which is a good thing for you. He'd take some stopping, wouldn't he?
4: A couple of great performances. You can't say enough about the blokes bowling in Adelaide and Melbourne. Considering the Adelaide performance, the Melbourne performance less than a week later was unbelievable, and the man's got a great heart. He's a tremendous team man, and you just can't say enough about him.
3: Well, as a

0: captain, Greg, that you have the which is a problem, not so much a problem, of handling during the, this was Tom and Lily together, two very fiery sort of sportsmen. Fast bowlers are like that. Now, do you get the best out of them, do you think, by needling them or patting them on the back or what?
1: No, I think they're better off left alone, both those two blokes. They seem to find enough things to stir them up without me having to try too much. And really, it's no problem handling them because, in fact, the job would be very easy if the only problem you had to do was to take the ball away from Jeff Thompson and give it to Dennis Lilly. That would be no problem.
0: But that two-hour period between lunch and tea in the Melbourne Test, that's a couple of days ago. Have you ever experienced an atmosphere like that in cricket?
1: No, although one of... And I can't remember whether it was the West Indian Test or the Test against England, Sydney, a couple of years ago. Must have been very close to it. I think it must have been the West Indies Test last year when the West Indians had to go back late on one day's play and we picked up about three or four wickets and the Sydney crowd were pretty volatile that day.
0: Mm. Well, one thing I wanted to ask you, during the Adelaide Test, Paul Sheehan usually carries a computer and works things out, you see, and he's here and hasn't got it with him, and it didn't tell us whether you've scored a century in the Adelaide at all, on the ground.
1: I haven't in Test match, no, I haven't. It's the only Australian ground I haven't scored a century on, and I was hoping to try and put that right against the Pakistanis, but didn't quite make it.
0: Well, you almost did now. Just last thing, have you a favourite ground in Australia?
1: Not really. I enjoy playing on all of the grounds. I think perhaps as a schoolboy, listening to Test matches and Shield cricket, I always enjoyed listening to games from Sydney. Mm. I don't think you were broadcasting in those days, Norm, so that's probably one reason why I enjoyed it. But to be more kind to you, there just seems to be something about the Sydney cricket ground, that the atmosphere there, it's a lovely cricket ground. And perhaps just because as a lad it seemed to appeal to me, I always enjoy playing there.
0: Well, is it significant then that you're 182... last year was your highest score in a test in Australia. I think it is, isn't it?
1: I'd say it would be, yes. Yeah. Definitely would be. So, no, not really. I think it's just there's something about the ground. It's not necessarily the conditions that you play under, but the ground, even when it's empty, it seems to have something about it. It's a bit like Lords in England. I think it's something you just grow up with as a lad.
0: Well, we've got a problem here. We've always got to get Greg out, and it's pretty hard to do. So we've chosen your last innings in 1976, and have you seen this catch that Mushtaq took of you in slow motion?
1: Not in slow motion. Well, I saw it at the time. That was enough.
0: We'll see this in videotape. This is a wonderful cricket shot. This is Mushtaq in slow motion taking this catch that slipped to get Greg out. And he actually misses it, first of all, which is not a good catch in that sense, but watch his recovery. It's a magnificent television shot. Well, Greg, I'm the umpire. Will you walk or do I have to give you out?
1: I'll walk.
0: No, I'll give you out.
1: Thanks very much.
0: Right. Greg, it has often been said towards the end of the year that this wasn't a good year for Australia in sport, but it's quite remarkable the number of people who've done well in world competition. And we do have an apology tonight from a world champion, and he's the world gliding champion, Inge Renner. And he did make an effort to fly across from Adelaide by light aircraft. He's competing there in the Australian Gliding Championships. And he was going to get here tonight with a few minutes to spare, and only the half-hour time difference between South Australia and Victoria prevented him working out his time schedule. And he's been invited to a very famous event in America, the Smirnoff Derby, and he can't leave the Australian Championships to get here, but he made a really great effort to be in the program. But we can see this world champion in action. And these scenes come from an award-winning documentary, The Quiet Challenge, from the ABC's A Big Country series. Yeah.

German-born Ingo Renner migrated to Australia 12 years ago and he conducts a gliding school at Tokenwall in southern New South Wales. He first competed in the World Championships in Yugoslavia in 1972, finishing sixth in the standard class event. In 1974, he finished second in South Australia, and in Finland, 1976, he won the event by a narrow margin. Ingo Renner, Australia's first world gliding champion.

0: And on behalf of the producers of this program, our thanks to Ingo for really a great attempt to be here tonight. Well, we talk about the best in the world, and now we have a great friend of mine, a particular sportsman who started off something in his 40s and he's still going, and he now has a record which is going to take a lot of beating, if ever, in fact, it is beaten. And I refer to the man who's called the King of the Channel. He's swum the Channel 10 times between the ages of 43 and 49, and he's here with us tonight, Des Renford.
1: Before his 10th attempted crossing, a special award was made to Des Renford by the Channel Swimming Association.
2: Now, Des, it gives me tremendous pleasure to present to you the Lieutenant King of the Channel Trophy.
3: Thank you, sir.
4: Well done, Des.
5: The tide's exactly right. It's time to go. If all goes well, the next time his feet touch bottom, it will be on the French coast, hopefully on Cape Grenay. And the man who'll mastermind the course to France is Captain Reg Brickell, professional fisherman. It's his knowledge of the channel, his understanding of the movements of the tides and currents, that makes him the most sought-after pilot on the coast.
3: And for, say, next 10 or 12 hours, I'm going to be relying on him completely, because without his help, I just couldn't get there.
6: Well, old Des looks pretty good today. As good as I've seen him in any other swims, you know.
5: The toughest couple of hours are still ahead, swimming across the tide towards the small French village of Wisson. At an average of 75 strokes per minute, those arms have made something like 55,000 revolutions since he left the English shore. Only another marathon swimmer could really understand what that means in terms of physical and mental endurance.

0: Not a new record as it might have been. But still, his own best time ever. 12 hours and 2 minutes. Just 2 minutes short of the magic 12-hour barrier.
1: Des, we'll start at the start. The King of the Channel Award was made to you, and that bust, who's that, the old original channel swimmer?
2: That's the original guy to go out there, Norman. That was Captain Matthew Webb. He went over in 25th of August 1875. He pioneered the thing.
1: Yeah, that was just before I was born.
2: Actually, it's my birthday, not 1875, but the 25th of August.
1: Yeah. Well, that's a remarkable coincidence. Now, yeah. when you start off that channel swim, that was your 10th crossing, but I'm sure everybody who saw this in the studio is going to ask the question later. That stuff you put on yourself.
2: That's a mixture of lanolin, silicon, beeswax and paraffin. And it's made up and it costs £25 sterling for £3. And it doesn't keep the cold out, but it keeps the metabolic heat in.
1: Do you enjoy it, having it on?
2: No, it's a rather traumatic experience when they put it on. I think everybody gets a fun out of putting it on, you bar the guy who's getting it.
1: Mm. Yeah. There's another point which hasn't often been brought out, that you've made 10 attempts, 10 yeah. successful attempts. In other words, you've never set across the English Channel without succeeding, have you?
2: No, we've had 10 out of 10. Been a bit lucky that way.
1: Yeah. What about the time factor? There have been a number of people who have been able to do it faster than you.
2: Yeah, well, this is pretty hard because with the the variables that happen in the channel, you see you've got 21.4 miles of water to traverse from Shakespeare Beach to Cap Greenay. And the tidal changes that run from 28 foot 6 down to 6 inches, and it takes 7 hours for the tide to drop and 5 hours for it to rise. And, of course, the billions of acre tonnes of water that can come out at a certain time can carry you off.
1: And you do 75 strokes a minute for 55,000 revolutions.
2: Well, you don't have to be silly, but it helps. Well,
1: Des, after that rundown, have you ever broadcast cricket?
2: No, I can imagine how Jeff Thompson feels when he keeps racing up all those paces. I often think to myself, it's like a 50-metre sprint every time he races up, and then he's got to swim just as hard as me to get that agate down, hasn't he?
1: There's, you said you were retired, but really...

0: You look a bit like Dame Nellie Melville. You keep coming out of retirement.
1: Well, who was that smart aleck in one of the papers in Sydney who said that the greatest record that I had was the amount of retirements that I had? And John Donoghue just said, why don't you retire again just for the record tonight?
0: But we know that you're going to, in March, attempt something quite different. And this is a swim and a half. Newcastle to Sydney by water.
1: Yeah, well, there's John Erickson. He's rated number 3 in the world in marathon swimming. He comes from Chicago, Illinois. He holds the two-way channel record at the moment. And there's Kevin Murphy, who's done 2 double swims of the English Channel, the only man in the world to do it. He's rated number 4. And myself. And, of course, there's $30,000 worth of prize money, and there's $15,000 for me, and the others are going to share the rest of the money, you see.
0: Yeah. There's, I'll use the yachting term, how far is it by dead reckoning?
1: Well, I haven't worked it back into kilometres, Norman, but I believe that it's almost 100 mile. It's 92 mile from Newcastle to the Sydney Harbour Bridge, and I figure that it can be done in something like, if everything goes OK, about 42, 44 hours.
0: It's your job. Des, what do you think about? Now, seriously, this is the mental problem of doing this. What goes through your mind when you're going through hours and hours and hours of this?
1: It's a terribly hard question to answer. I do hypnotise myself and get into a hypnotic state where you can imagine yourself in a plastic bubble and everything that goes on outside is irrelevant to you except the job that it's hand. But if I were to ask you if you'd driven from Sydney to Melbourne by car and say, what did you think about, you wouldn't be able to tell me because 1 million little things go through your mind at all times and you've got to try and block them out and just say, are my arms going in the right way? Am I short shipping or am I going pulling right through to the leg, and you know what I'm talking about because you're a top-class swimmer yourself. You've got to concentrate when you're under pressure all the time.
0: Well, Des, whatever the methods you use, they're obviously successful because 10 out of 10, nobody's gone anywhere near that. I think the next best is 7.
1: 7, yeah. Kevin Murphy's got 7.
0: So the Des Renford, you'll be reading about him in the newspapers, I'm sure, for so many years to come because he just seems to keep going. Des Renford, the King of the Channel.
1: Thank you, man. Thank you.
0: Tonight it's our very good fortune that a champion overseas sportsman, he is world famous overseas, is home in Melbourne to visit his parents over the holiday period in Christmas and New Year. And he's won overseas in a very difficult sport as far as Australia is concerned in cycling, and for the last 2 years he's been the world sprint champion. I'm delighted to welcome John Nicholson.
2: In the World Championships in Italy, John Nicholson in the lead in the first of 3 heats to decide the sprint final.
3: Australian John Nicholson took the Cycling World Professional Sprint title for the 2nd successive year on Wednesday. He beat the Italian Giordano Turini in 2 matches in the final of the World Cycling Championships at Monteroni in Italy.
4: Questa volta l'australiano gli ha sbarrato la strada. Rettilineo d'arrivo. Tenta la rimonta Turini, non ce la fa, Nicholson vince.
3: In their first match, Turini had been forced to ride off the track when he tried to get through on the inside and Nicholson refused to let him pass. But an Italian protest was not upheld by the appeal jury. However, there was no doubt in their final match. Nicholson put in a devastating sprint from the front which gave Turini no chance.
0: World sprint champion for 2 years in a row, John Nicholson. John, we're very happy to have you back in Australia because I think the last time you sort of lived here was when you competed in the Games a couple of years back.
5: That's correct, yes. Not here very often, unfortunately, I think my parents would say, but I've been fortunate to be able to be back here and to take part in this show.
0: But of course, in Europe, where all the cycling is tremendously strong, you must live there. Where are you living these days?
5: Denmark. Spend quite a bit of time up there. Unfortunately, at the moment, it's a little bit cold, so I think the Melbourne weather is a little bit better.
0: John, the tactics employed in sprint cycling, I've always had the impression that tactically it's better to get behind. You were able to win that world championship in 2 of those heats from in front.
5: This is correct. Riding from behind, I think, is a more favoured tactic of sprinters, and I think I tried a little bit different in the World Championships this year, and I think it paid off and took the title.
0: In other words, you surprised

0: You're a painter, and away you went, sort of thing.
1: That's right, yeah. I think in that first heat where there was a protest, Turini tried to take a little bit of a shortcut on the inside, and we closed the gate, and he didn't get through.
0: But John, there are often protests in cycling. It's a pretty tough sport.
1: It's very... It's different from many other types of sport in that we can move around on the track. We have regulations defining what we can do on the track, and sometimes there's some question about whether we've held to these regulations or not.
0: I don't think many Australians would realise the scope and the popularity of cycling in Europe compared to Australia. Now, you've gone from Australia to the European scene. What's the difference?
1: I think the difference is that they've been racing... they have had cycling events in Europe for quite a long time, and the people are very keen about cycling, and they come in their thousands to the racing. Mm. They see it on television, transmitted throughout Europe, and there's quite a big following of cycling.
0: Well, you couldn't make a living in Australia as a cycling professional, but there is pretty big money over there, isn't it?
1: That's correct. I think this is one of the reasons why I had to go to Europe. It came to a point as amateur where I was just not surviving. I had to make a choice between an amateur or a professional career, and I chose the professional career, and fortunately it's paid off, and things are going quite well at the moment.
0: But you had a very good amateur career before that, as a gold medalist in Christchurch, a silver medalist in Munich. What's the gap, the bridge between amateur cycling and professional cycling?
1: The difference is probably that... it's up to yourself as a professional, and you, whereas an amateur you have coaches, and there's a, it's more an idea of riding for your country or riding, having coaches helping you. Whereas as professional, if you don't make it yourself, then that's it. You don't get your wages at the end of the week.
0: Yeah, and the main requirement, I suppose, is explosive power. Is this the thing to make you really make that bike move fast when you have to in that short last sprint?
1: Well, in the sprint, yes, it's explosive, and as far as tactics, it's being able to use that explosive energy at the right time.
0: Mm. And you've done that very well, apparently, because you must have. 2 years in a row, the world professional sprint champion, and he comes from Melbourne, John Nicholson. There are two notable absentees tonight, and they're Heather Mackay and David Graham, both of whom were rated very highly by the judges. And I might mention also that the sport of squash had a great record, a distinction of having two world champions in the one sport. And these are featured in the list of other personalities who deserve special mention. First of all, the world squash champion, Heather Mackay. In 1976, Heather, who now lives in Toronto in Canada, won the British Championship for the 15th year in a row, also winning the first World Championship, the tournament played in Brisbane. Before her return to Canada, Heather spoke on the question of staying in the game until she's beaten.
2: Oh, great shot.
3: I'm certainly not prepared to stay in there too long. I've seen it happen to a lot of sporting personalities, and I've always said that if, you know, I'd like to get out while I'm top, and if I can possibly do this, this is what I'd like to do.
0: But will you know that your form is going downhill, sort of thing, or is it your mental attitude might change?
3: Oh, no, our form must go down as you get older, and I think maybe, you know, 76 wasn't, although it was still a good year for me, I still think my game may not have been sort of up to scratch.
0: Also in squash, Jeff Hunt, winner of the World Open Championship for the third time. Golfer David Graham, Piccadilly World Match Play Championship against title holder Hale Irwin.
4: He made it. That is one of the most incredible putts I've ever seen. Eagle three.
5: Graham, bunkered at the 18th, seemed in an almost impossible position, but not quite. Now, Graham on the 18th, and his last chance to draw level. Still level at the second extra hole, and after Irwin put it short, Graham to putt for the match.
4: He's done it.
0: the World Match Play Championship to David Graham and a massive

0: year's earnings of more than $300,000. 21-year-old Brisbane assistant professional Greg Norman, the youngest player ever to represent Australia in the World Cup and winner of the Westlakes Classic in Adelaide, only his fourth major tournament. In tennis, Yvonne Cawley, winner of the Australian ladies singles, a finalist at Wimbledon and the United States singles, and leading money earner. And Margaret Court returning to major tournament success in the Toyota Classic in Melbourne. In badminton, Peter Cooper, three times the Australian singles champion, undefeated in the international series against China. In snooker, Eddie Charlton, winner of the World Masters Tournament.
1: Black. You had to play the back off the cushion, and here's a very adventurous shot. And look at this beautiful shot, magnificent shot.
0: Australians dominate the World Pro-Am Surfing Championships in Hawaii, the winner, Mark Warren from Newcastle, New South Wales. The Australian show jumping combination of Chichester and Kevin Bacon, named as Horse and Rider of the Year in the United States. Apprentice Mal Johnston, 107.5 winners in the season, breaking the long-standing record set by Jack Thompson in 1941. Australian motor racer Vern Schappen, winner of the Macau Grand Prix, named as the Rookie of the Year after his 17th in the Indianapolis 500. In Speedway, the Australian team wins the World Championship with Phil Crump third in the individual event. And in yachting, Jack Rooklyn, Ballyhoo and Warwick Rooklyn, Apollo, father and son, first and second for line honours, Sydney Hobart Yacht Race. All these outstanding in sport in 1976.
2: And now the official announcement and presentation of the Sportsman of the Year 1976. Here's the General Manager of the ABC, Mr. T.S. Duckmanton.
3: Ladies and gentlemen, good evening. Thank you for joining us tonight for this presentation of our Sportsman of the Year Award for 1976. We're very glad to have you with us. We're also glad to have, as Norman May has mentioned, so many distinguished and well-known Australian sporting personalities in our studio and a number of past winners of this award. They're always very welcome. And of course, no less welcome are the officials and the representatives of the many Australian sporting organisations based here in Melbourne. Their assistance and their cooperation throughout the past year enables us to provide you with such a comprehensive sporting service, and we're very grateful to them. One other group of people I must thank, and reference has been made to them earlier in the program, our judges, the sporting editors of the Metropolitan Daily Newspapers, the ABC sporting supervisors in each state of the Commonwealth, and our director of sporting broadcasts, Bernard Kerr. Now, I know it's been said that 1976 wasn't exactly a vintage year for Australian sport. But nevertheless, as Norman May has pointed out, we've had some very fine individual and team performances. Six Australians were world champions, or they were recognised as the world's best in their particular sports. An Australian team, the Speedway team, won a world championship. So it hasn't been a bad year after all. Our judges had initially some 22 names on their list from which to select the winner. And they finished with a short list of six. And I believe their decision was almost, but not quite, unanimous. And for the first time since 1961, they've selected a team sportsman. Ladies and gentlemen, the ABC Sportsman of the Year for 1976 is Australia's cricket captain, Greg Chappell.
4: Mr. Duckmanton, ladies and gentlemen, I'm very proud to be standing here with the Sportsman of the Year Award to join the list of very famous Australian sportsmen and sportswomen. I don't think any sports person starts off a season or a year with the view to winning awards. I think you go out there to do your best for yourself, for your team, for everybody who has helped you along the way. And for that reason, I'm very pleased to have been given this honour. I'd like to thank the ABC for putting this award on for the show, and for the judges in choosing me. I'd like to thank my family, in particular my wife, for the help that she has been. I don't think without her putting up with the many hours of being away from home and being involved in sport, it certainly wouldn't have been possible. I think at a time when sport in Australia is very popular, I'm very pleased to be an Australian sportsman. Thank you very much indeed.
2: Well, that's it. We end this historic presentation from Melbourne. Good night.

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4: Today we're going back to 1980, when Canada was captivated by the story of a cancer patient called Terry Fox. Adrian Moorhead reports now on the Marathon of Hope.
5: It's April 12, 1980, the Atlantic coast of Canada. In the early hours of the morning, a 21-year-old runner called Terry Fox

0: Ox ties up his shoelaces and begins an attempt to run all the way to the Pacific.
1: One of the problems that happened at the beginning of the run, first off, he underestimated the size of the country. And when he got to the first province, which is Newfoundland, it's very rural. So once you leave the capital of that province, for the rest of the time you're there, there is nothing. You're out in the country. You're alone.
0: Bill Vigors was one of only three people to join Terry Fox's support team.
1: I can remember meeting Terry for the first time like it was yesterday. That morning we hit the road. It was still dark. We dropped him off. We pulled ahead for the first mile. In the van was Doug, his best friend, and Daryl, his brother. He was by himself. There was no escort, nobody making sure he didn't get hit. And my first reaction was, this is not safe. And then I saw him running, and I've said it before, and I wish I could describe it better, but my first reaction was, it sucked the air out of me. It was one of those wow moments.
0: Running over 8,000 kilometers across Canada would be a daunting challenge, even for an elite athlete. But although he loved sports, Terry Fox was a very ordinary runner, and he had cancer.
2: What we continue to say about Terry was that he was a pretty average individual. He was average in every way in terms of athletic ability and in terms of his approach to schoolwork. But one thing that he had in abundance was this never give up attitude. He always tried his very best.
0: Daryl Fox is Terry Fox's brother. He says that Terry's determination had actually increased when he found out that he would have to undergo an amputation.
2: We really saw a lot of change in Terry's attitude pre and post being diagnosed with cancer. And he said this often after his diagnosis and after losing his leg to cancer, that in a strange way, he was almost glad that he was diagnosed with the disease cancer, because before he was diagnosed, he thought he was a very self-centered individual. But cancer was a bit of an awakening for Terry Fox, and through the experience of going through chemotherapy and seeing the suffering of others and seeing people pass away from cancer had quite an impact on him.
0: Keeping it secret from his family, Terry Fox came up with the idea of a fundraising run across Canada. During training, he ran 5,000 kilometres on his prosthetic leg. As the challenge approached, Terry enlisted the help of Bill Vigors from the Canadian Cancer Society to help him create publicity for what they call the Marathon of Hope. But as Bill recalls, interest was slow to build.
1: It was initially simply by word of mouth in those small towns. One town calling the next town saying, there's this kid coming, you got to meet him. And the first event that we came to was in their capital in Ottawa, and he went to a football game. They had asked him to kick off at the game, and he was very nervous whether he was going to be able to do it. So we're down in the bowels of the stadium, and he's trying to kick. And he's afraid he's going to fall down. And he's telling me he's afraid to fall down. And we're in this arena, and I can remember it. I close my eyes. There was no lights on. The only thing that was lighting the arena was the exit lights and the light coming from the outside on one door. And a voice from the top of the stadium came and said, okay, they're ready for you. And as we're walking up, and I'm thinking to myself, I hope they know who he is. I hope they know who he is. And as he came out from underneath the stadium, as he walked towards the sidelines, the announcer said, ladies and gentlemen, and before he got to the name, the place went crazy. A standing ovation. And it was at that moment that I realized it was going to take off. And we went to center field with the captains of the two teams for the coin flip. And these big, strong athletes, tears running down their faces. The quarterback for one of the teams, the star, comes over to Terry and said, there isn't one man on this field who can do the athletic endeavor that you're doing right now, and we are in awe of you.
3: To me, the only important part about the publicity is cancer can be beaten, and the marathon of hope. I'm equal with all of you.
0: Bill, how did Terry manage the demands of running a marathon every day on one leg?
1: The physical demands were tremendous on Terry, but I have always thought, particularly as the years go by, how strong he was to carry the emotions of other people, to carry the other people's hopes. And there was this one incident

0: just burnt into my mind. This lady came over to us, and she walked up to Terry, and she gave him some money and said, "You're running for my son." And Terry said, "Oh, where is he?" And she said, "He passed away last week from cancer." And they continued the conversation, but I fell apart.
1: Sadly, 43 days and over 5,000 kilometers into the Marathon of Hope, even Terry Fox had to stop. His brother Daryl says he was just too sick to continue.
2: I, as a younger sibling who had witnessed this miracle of Terry running, you know, 5,300 kilometers across the country, I just didn't think it would ever end, that he was going to finish the Marathon of Hope. Terry had been coughing in the weeks preceding, but we just assumed this is something that he would run through because he ran through everything. But unfortunately, that day, he was diagnosed a second time. This time, the cancer had spread to his lungs. He had a tumor the size of a golf ball in one lung and a tumor the size of a lemon in the other lung. And yet he had run 26 miles, 42 kilometers the day before. The doctor that diagnosed Terry said just that. He could not believe that Terry was able to walk into his office, let alone run 42 kilometers every day.
3: Originally, I had primary cancer in my knee 3.5 years ago. And that the cancer had spread. And now I've got cancer in my lungs. And we got to go home and try and do some more treatment. But all I can say is if there's any way I can get out there again and finish it, I will.
1: On June 28th, 1981, Terry Fox died, 1 month short of his 23rd birthday. But his legacy in Canada has been enormous. There's a huge annual fundraising race in his honour, and over 650 million Canadian dollars has been raised in his name. Bill Vigors.
0: Is Terry Fox Canada's greatest ever athlete? For what he accomplished in a physical sense, yes. There's incredible athletes, but ask any runner, even to do it the way Terry did and do it for 143 days straight, a marathon. It's impossible. It can't be done. There's schools named after him. There's streets named after him, mountains. A lot of it happened when he was still alive. And the only award that he was excited about, and he called me, he said, "Have you heard? I've just been named the Canadian Athlete of the Year." For him, he felt he had not just done the run for cancer, but he was being recognized for being a sportsman.
1: And for Daryl Fox, it's a story he will always be proud to tell.
2: It's an emotional story, but it's not a sad story. It's a story of hope. It's a story of determination. It's a story of one person making an incredible difference. And that's what I hold on to now. And yeah, it's difficult and it hurts. But look what I am able to share and look what I was able to witness. I just value and feel so fortunate that I'm able to speak about Terry 36 years later and people are still interested in hearing it.
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14: European football's governing body maintains its threat to boycott FIFA competitions. Welcome to Sport Today, I'm Mike McCarthy. In a moment, the latest as UEFA says FIFA's own backing of its president changes nothing. Also in the programme, Uganda mourns the death of one of its best-known footballers. We'll reflect on the career of David Awori. And Ghana and Mali face off for the last place in the quarterfinals at the Women's Africa Cup of Nations. But we start with UEFA, who say a boycott of FIFA competitions remains. On Wednesday, FIFA released a statement saying its management board had reaffirmed their full support for its president, Gianni Infantino. It also said mistakes were acknowledged. That was in reference to plans to sell stakes in FIFA competitions, including the World Cup, to private investors. When those plans were originally announced last week, European football's governing body threatened to withdraw its teams from all FIFA competitions. Today, UEFA say FIFA's latest move isn't enough. Let's bring in our football reporter, Manny Jasmi. And Manny, what exactly have UEFA had to say?
5: Well, before I get on to UEFA, we've had a few statements today. The governing body of South American football has criticised Gianni Infantino's secrecy in his plan to sell stakes of competition revenues, calling for the preservation of institutional integrity and saying football comes first. Prince Ali bin Al Hussein, the president of Jordanian football, said yesterday that Jordan's players hadn't received their appearance money for playing in the Arab Cup last year. That is a FIFA event, claiming that when he brought it up during the World Cup, he was told it would come if he backed Gianni Infantino. Well, he updated the situation saying, quote, suddenly the money had been received today, 8 months late, as he pointed out, but he said that that doesn't change his position of not endorsing or voting for Infantino. The players' union, FIFPro, has described Infantino's plan as a profound abuse of presidential power. The FIFA statement that came after their meeting on Wednesday between Infantino and most of FIFA's management basically said that Infantino recognised that he'd done wrong, that was accepted, and he's still fully supported. An interesting development today is that the BBC was told that Kevin Lamour, FIFA's chief operating officer, who was very critical of Infantino last week, was not invited to that meeting. UEFA responded saying that Infantino hasn't provided the necessary assurances about whether the plan would be revived in the future, and went on to say this, quote, UEFA made it abundantly clear on Saturday that it has lost confidence in Gianni Infantino's presidency. That position holds. Yesterday's announcement that some people employed by the FIFA president and whose careers depend on his favour agree with him changes nothing.
14: Manny, thank you. Well, let's bring in Jim Boyce, former vice president of FIFA, who joins us now. These are strong words from UEFA, Jim. What do you make of their response?
6: Not surprised. I think the meeting yesterday, it was obviously what was going to happen. Don't forget, he called a meeting of his senior staff. His senior staff obviously have salaries, obviously have payments to make, and obviously they backed the president. Now, it's interesting because I heard there that Kevin Lamour, who I know very well, Kevin is a first-class, most honest fellow. He, in fact, was a PR to Michel Platini when I was at UEFA. And I see that Kevin wasn't invited to the meeting. That surprises me greatly because he's a most honourable person and someone who I would have very high regard for. But as far as UEFA are concerned, I don't think this is a bluff. I think, as I said, Gianni Infantino has a long way to go to regain the reputation that has been lost. He has 6 months to do so. But the most important thing is that if UEFA go ahead with their boycott of FIFA competitions, it's going to have effect in a couple of months' time because the Women's World Cup qualifiers, which Northern Ireland are actually involved in, are due to take place in October. So are they going to take place? So Johnny has a lot of work to do to try to get back his credibility.
14: Yeah, there really are just a few days and weeks to sort this out, it would seem. You mentioned those Women's World Cup qualifiers. Before that, even, yes, there's the Women's Under 20 World Cup, which is going to be in Poland, which is a UEFA member. So that's in less than a month's time. So we're going to find out quite quickly how serious this threat is.
6: Oh, it appears to be very serious. And obviously, UEFA are now wanting the backing, which I saw they got a week ago, of the 53 countries in UEFA. So I think that they will obviously be very determined that unless they get proper answers, because The World Cup, to me, is the greatest sporting competition that we can possibly have. Now, FIFA's job is to promote football. It's to promote football for the ordinary average person who wants to go along at the weekend and see his team. And there's no greater honour than seeing your country qualify for a World Cup. But

0: that last World Cup, the prices in America were crazy. The relationship between Gianni Infantino and Donald Trump was appalling, to be honest with you. The overturning of the red card. I could go on some of the VAR decisions. So FIFA have a lot to do to try to get back the credibility that they need to get back with the associations, especially UEFA.
1: And UEFA have obviously been extremely strong in their criticism of Gianni Infantino and the way FIFA has been run in the last few days, weeks and months and beyond that as well. We also had objections from CONCACAF and the Asian Football Federation when these plans were announced last week, Jim. Do you expect those confederations, UEFA, CONCACAF, the Asian Football Federation, to be talking to each other, coordinating a response in their opposition?
0: I'd be very surprised if they didn't. Now, where I see a problem here is I'm not sure there is a suitable candidate well enough known to challenge Gianni Infantino if it goes to a vote. If it goes to a vote, I still think Gianni Infantino would probably get the numbers that he requires. But that's not the issue here. What's the point in having a vote? What's the point in being president of FIFA if your whole competitions are thrown into jeopardy because of this situation? So, as I say to you, there's a lot of work needs to be done.
1: Jim, thank you. That is the former vice president of FIFA, Jim Boyce, our football reporter, Manny Jasmine, still with us. And you've been speaking to the former head of FIFA's Independent Governance Committee.
2: Yes, I have. Mark Piette, a professor who is an anti-corruption lawyer and trying to bring reforms to FIFA in the previous decade. I put to him the FIFA statement backing Gianni Infantino, which also includes this line: FIFA will not tolerate any attacks on its integrity and will take all necessary measures to defend its reputation.
3: What we get is apologies mixed with mutual assurances. Everybody is patting each other on the back. And then we get an element of threats. So they like each other, but everybody else should shut up.
2: Saudi Arabia got the World Cup. Donald Trump got the Peace Prize. Cristiano Ronaldo and Folarin Balogun's suspensions were deferred. Hydration breaks. There are so many things that people talking between themselves didn't like, but no one who's from the FIFA membership said anything against any of these.
3: Yes, well, that's a long list of extreme elements speaking for an autocracy. He has been overdoing it dramatically. He's far more excessive than Blatter ever was. But there's a big but. They allowed him to do that. And it's only now when he really went over the top with this idea of partly selling off FIFA that UEFA and a few others woke up.
2: Does the FIFA president have too much power?
3: Of course, the president has too much power and too much money. What several people have been suggesting recently is we should actually have something like a rotating presidency. One idea was heads of confederations who are constantly present, who know the business. They should be coming in like for 2 years and then moving on and handing over to the next confederation president. That would be a model that would impede somebody building up so much power and so much money.
2: What about accountability? I mean, who is FIFA accountable to? Where are the checks and balances?
3: Well, I have been saying above the FIFA presidents, there is God, or at least that is what these people believe. Blatter was already in that mode, and Infantino even more.
2: Should there be independent board members at FIFA to just keep things in check a little bit?
3: That was one suggestion we made in 2012, but it was voted down. I mean, nobody wanted that. We then tried to get the Swiss Parliament to enact a law to regulate sports organizations in general. But there were too many lobbyists in Parliament, so that died immediately, that idea.
2: Gianni Infantino was the darling of UEFA when he came to power in 2016. Most people saw him as an antidote to Sepp Blatter. What's gone wrong?
3: I must admit, when he came to office, I also thought he's saying the right things. He seems to be younger. He gets a woman to come in as a secretary.

0: establish his power bases, and then he got rid of the people standing for reform.
1: If a candidate is found to stand against Gianni Infantino, which qualities should they have?
0: We are actually looking for somebody with integrity. The difficulty is this office is very dangerous, apparently, because all the candidates that, or all the past presidents we've seen, have next to immediately turned into autocrats. I'm seeing kind of two ways forward. One way would be, in effect, and that's the easiest one, the relatively easiest one, to replace him. The other solution would be actually to change the constitution. And that is difficult because he needs 3/4 of the votes, and to change the model. So rotating presidency is possibly the antidote to what we have been seeing over the last, whatever, 40 years. There is, of course, a totally radical different alternative. And that would be for the European Union and the Council of Europe to say, let's abolish the protection that FIFA is getting at the moment, and let's allow everybody to create an anti-FIFA. So a business could come in and say, oh, we are the new FIFA, and we are going to be the competition to FIFA. This would be a way to cause a turmoil in the landscape. It's not a good way because you end up with having 2 or 3 World Cups in parallel. It's a bit like boxing, you know, where you have several world champions. But it would definitely get FIFA and UEFA to wake up.
2: That's Professor Marc Piet, who's an anti-corruption lawyer and the former head of FIFA's Independent Governance Committee. So, Manny, big question, what happens next?
1: Well, UEFA and those who want to oust Infantino have 3 months until the 18th of November to find an alternative candidate. One source said to me that in FIFA's decision-making council, the rebels, as he described them, have 15 out of the 37 members on their side. 4 more will force an emergency meeting when Infantino could be asked to resign. Meanwhile, Infantino has those 3 months to strengthen his power base. And although there is still hot criticism of him from many quarters, the confederation where he has his stronghold, Africa, appears to be steadfastly behind him. All of the people, all of the association presidents who have spoken out have been in his favour. CAF, the Confederation of African Football, held a meeting of executives today at which Gianni Infantino was just one item. But on a day of many statements, we're still waiting to hear from them.
2: Manny, thank you. That is Manny Jasmi, our football reporter here on Sport Today. Now next, Ugandans are mourning the death of one of the country's best known footballers. David Awori was beaten by suspected robbers near his home in the capital, Kampala, and died from his injuries. He was just 27. Police said Awori was fatally assaulted after resisting an attempt to steal his mobile phone and other belongings. He's captained the Ugandan side SC Villa, a team he'd led to the national title. And joining us is the Ugandan football journalist Brian Tuka. And Brian, the Federation of Uganda Football Associations called Awori a true leader on and off the pitch. How would you describe him?
3: Great leader, a player who left everything on the pitch. He knew what his responsibilities were. And basically for me, a guy who was turned from a forward to a right back, and he didn't feel like he had never played there before. That's how committed and that's how good a player and big personality and character he was. It's such a shame that we've lost him this early.
2: Yeah, I mean, in terms of his career, he spent some time playing in Europe and then he came back to Uganda and enjoyed some real success. Just talk us through that.
3: I think, unfortunately for him, the real success he's enjoyed is that what was his current club before the demise. He had played for Proline, one of the best football clubs that has produced some of the best players, doubles as an academy. The word academy here is

0: used differently in Uganda from how it's used in Europe. But Proline is one of the best academies, and that's where the journey started for him. And then also played at Vipers, one of the biggest clubs, the team that has won 4 out of the 5 championships in the Uganda Premier League. And they just don't take anybody. Most of the players who have played at Vipers have been through their school, which is St. Mary's Chitende. And for you to cut it to the senior team, you have to have something special, because there's been a couple of players who have gone through that school and have not been able to play in the team. So it said a lot about the potential he had when he was still young. And then moved to Proline. From Proline, moved to AC Villa, had a bit of stint in Europe. I don't think you can say it worked out really, really well for him. But what happened is, when he came back to Uganda, it's where you could consider success. I mean, he won the league in 2023-2024 with AC Villa. And now also, last season, before the season kicked off, there's a tournament we have, more like a pre-season tournament, but the clubs take it quite special. It's called the FIFA Super 8. He led his club in winning that. And I think that is what he would celebrate most, because when Villa won the championship, they had taken 19 years without winning it. And he was part of that team that won the championship. I spoke to, for example, one of the supporters of SC Villa, and he said he had educated his kid up to university level, and he had never seen his club win, or his son win, see his club, beloved club, win a league title. Owori was part of that group of players who helped SC Villa win after 19 years, and it was quite a special moment. So I'm sure I would take it, if you asked him, if he was still alive, he would tell you the most special moment for him, but of course also representing the country. He didn't play a lot for the Cranes, but I think for me to play for AC Villa, record champions back home, and win for them, nothing more special than that.
1: Yeah, you mentioned his international career. He was in the provisional squad, wasn't he, for the Africa Cup of Nations last year. How close might he have been to getting another call-up?
0: If I was the coach, I would have had him in the team. He was the only natural right-back in that setup. The other guy who could have been, he wasn't playing a lot, so they had already dropped him. And if you ask me, I would have had him all day, any day in that team, because we do not have those, and we haven't had one. We had a very good right back years gone by called Simeon Masava, and since that time, the country has really struggled to have a proper right back. And here we are, David Owori had come up at that fantastic season with AC Villa. Unfortunately, he was dropped for different reasons that the coaches usually have, but I would have had him there. And it was quite close, because he flew with the team to Morocco. Unfortunately, he was one of those who was dropped, and then he had to return home.
1: Ugandan football journalist Brian Tuka there on the death of David Owori. He was just 27.
2: Live on the BBC World Service, this is Sport Today with Mike McCarthy.
1: So we've reached the final day of group matches at the Women's Africa Cup of Nations. There's just one more quarter-final spot to be claimed. It'll go to either Ghana or Mali as the two sides go head-to-head in Group D. Ghana have the upper hand. A draw will be good enough for them, but Mali were quarter-finalists last year and will be looking to match that too. Ghanaian football journalist Veronica Comey joins us on Sport Today. And well, Ghana were a side who travelled to Morocco with genuine ambitions at this tournament, so how much pressure is on them to progress?
3: The Queens would be under a considerable amount of pressure given their last showing at a tournament only last year, laced with the ambitions of picking one of Africa's 4 slots for the World Cup, something they have been chasing for almost 2 decades already. Not forgetting their desire to win the trophy for the first time in 12 attempts. The general feeling is that it's still a good pressure to have, because it leaves them with their work completely cut out. Avoid defeat at all costs.
1: Yeah, just take us through the group stage so far, particularly the frustrations of that Cameroon game from a Ghana perspective, because there was a penalty awarded after a VAR check. Cameroon's only shot on target being that penalty that was awarded in the first half. What's been the feeling after that game? Did Ghana do enough to win that match?
3: Ghana walked out of that game with a team completely reeling, that it's a game that they could have gotten something out, given that they had a lot of opportunities. In the first half, they were not so dominant, but a lot changed in the second half, where they dominated a lot of play, had a lot of opportunities that they couldn't put away. They really would have loved to get a point out of that game instead of walking into today's game with a kind of pressure that they seem to have. And

0: that they are slave, they get the sense that today is a must win at all costs, and the Cameroon game is firmly behind them.
1: And look, it's not just a quarterfinal spot at this Women's Africa Cup of Nations on the line as well, because if they were to lose, they'd lose hope of a place of a World Cup next year as well. So it's a huge amount to hinge on one 90-minute game.
0: Yes, it's such a big deal because it changes every ambition they ever have, whether it means chasing the trophy, which will be the first time they win it if they go all the way to win it, or going to the World Cup, which they haven't done so in almost two decades, like I said, and also getting an opportunity to just be in the semis at least, because at the last competition, they came third. So this game essentially underscores everything that is good or that must be done to ensure that the ambition stay intact. So today's game is just one that ensures that you cannot lose at all.
1: And look, Mali were quarter finalists in the competition last year as well. And you mentioned that one all draw between the sides as well. So what threats are Mali going to be posing in this game to Ghana? What do they need to be aware of? Because Mali will come into this with their own belief and hope of making the quarterfinals.
0: Whilst in terms of history, the Cranes lead 11 appearances with 6 victories, Mali having 3, the rest ending up in a draw. The very current or recent one means that it's quite evenly matched. What it means is that Malians would have some sort of belief guided by the recent results. And I get the sense that one thing that was quite obvious in the games against Cameroon was the fact that the Cameroonians were very physical. That team, in terms of their physicality, is not too different from what Mali would bring today. So it is important how they manage to deal with the physicalities and put their opportunities away. So on paper, it should look like quite an even match with very few margins to make the difference.
1: Looking forward to it. Veronica, thanks so much for your time and being with us on Sport Today.
0: Big pleasure.
1: Finally on Sport Today, bit of cricket, known as one of the most prolific batters in the women's game. Smriti Mandhana has been a rock in India's batting lineup for over a decade. The World Cup winner was the first Indian woman to score 100 in all three formats of the game. She's been spending a lot of time in England recently. She's played in the T20 World Cup, the 100, and the historic Test win at Lord's. And on the latest edition of Stumped, she's been reflecting on that Test match.
2: When it was declared that we're playing a test match at Lord's and we're going to be the first women's team, I actually was surprised that it took those many years for women to play test match at Lord's. But again, being part of the history in a way where, 100 years later, whenever Lord's would be discussed and they'll talk about women's test match, we would always go down as the first. England and India would be the first team we've played there. Of course, England would be the first. India, for us to play the first one at Lord's is pretty special, and for us as a player to be part of it. And I remember when we played the 2017 World Cup finals there, I did think that it'll be pretty cool to walk out in whites in that MCC world, the long room, and just going out to bat. And when we got to do that, it was pretty special. So then to contribute in whatever ways to get the win. A test match win is pretty special.
1: 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Before we go, just time to bring you this. Vinicius Jr. has extended his contract at Real Madrid, tying his future at the club until 2032. There had been speculation linking him with a move elsewhere. Real Madrid also confirming today the signing of Ivory Coast forward Yann Diamande. The transfer fee, $155 million from RB Leipzig. That makes him the most expensive African footballer of all time. That's as far as we go on Sport Today. Thanks for your company. We'll see you next time.
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4: ABC News with Andrew Kaloupas. Labor MP Alicia Payne has called on the government to take stronger action on gambling inducements after both the Coalition Greens vowed they would not support the gambling advertising legislation as it is. The reforms ban gambling ads on TV and radio during certain times, but are silent on inducements and require Australians to opt out of online ads. After Labor last month voted in favour of tougher action on inducements as part of its national policy platform, Ms Payne says she hopes the laws can also crack down on them.
5: I do hope that we can strengthen it, particularly with regard to inducements. For anyone who has had a loved one who is trying to help themselves escape from the predatory approaches of the gambling industry knows that this needs to be addressed.
4: Iran reportedly threatened Gulf states with direct attack on vital infrastructure unless they use their influence to convince the US not to launch further attacks. Middle East correspondent Matthew Doran.
6: It's now almost a week since Donald Trump announced he'd cancelled planned heavy strikes on Iran because a deal to reopen the Strait of Hormuz shipping lane was imminent, and it's been almost a week of Iranian denials that such a deal is looming. The Reuters news agency is reporting that Iran's Foreign Minister Abbas Araghchi made explicit threats to Gulf states that facilities such as power and desalination plants and oil depots would be hit by Iran unless the countries urged Donald Trump to hold fire. It was reported last weekend the Saudi Crown Prince was one of the leaders who picked up the phone to the president calling for calm. Matthew Doran, ABC News, Jerusalem.
4: The stage is set for a fiery meeting of National Cabinet over the federal government's proposed rules for new AI data centres, with the Northern Territory and Queensland doubling down on their opposition to the plan to require facilities to use renewable power. Here's political reporter
7: Energy Minister Chris Bowen has this week poured cold water on the Top Ends plan for gas-powered data centres, saying the proposed new rules would not permit any data centre proposal which relied entirely on gas. NT Environment Minister Joshua Burgoyne has accused the Commonwealth of overreach.
8: What they're doing is overstepping into our territory and basically telling Territorians what they can and can't do.
7: In a statement, Queensland's Energy Minister David Janetsky says his state will not force uneconomic investment into the system that will ultimately flow through to higher prices for households and businesses.
4: Ukraine has targeted two Russian oil facilities, including one of the country's largest, with President Volodymyr Zelensky saying the strikes hit Moscow's war chest. More from the BBC's Dan Johnson in Kyiv.
9: This is a deliberate Ukrainian strategy to take the war deeper into Russian territory to make the Russian people really feel the impact. President Zelensky says this is primarily about hitting the Kremlin in the coffers, having a real impact on the economy and trying to make sure that the Russian military can't get the supplies and the fuel that it needs to continue the war against Ukraine. But there is an acknowledgement that this means destruction to civilian infrastructure.
4: A US Senate panel has voted to hold former US Chief Medical Advisor Anthony Fauci in contempt for refusing to answer questions about the pandemic response. North American correspondent Cayman Gock has more.
10: A Republican-led Senate committee voted to hold Dr. Anthony Fauci in contempt of Congress after he refused to answer questions about his handling of the COVID-19 pandemic last week. Dr. Fauci pleaded the Fifth Amendment more than 100 times. Invoking the Fifth Amendment is a constitutional right against self-incrimination and is not an admission of guilt, but his refusal to answer questions enraged Republican senators. Dr. Fauci has long been a target of criticism by parts of the Republican Party, and his lawyer argued the vote was a political stunt. He will now be referred to the US Justice Department for potential prosecution. Cayman Gock, ABC News, Washington.
4: To sport it in the AFL, North Melbourne has kept its wildcard hopes alive with a 23-point win over the Western Bulldogs. The win was North's first against an opponent placed inside the top eight under Alistair Clarkson's tenure, and the first time the Roos had beaten the Bulldogs since 2019. In rugby league, North Queensland has rebounded from last week's monumental loss to the Sydney Roosters to claim a 30-8 win over the Gold Coast at Robina. Jason Tomalolo scored the Cowboys' first try and his first in 4 years in the fourth minute. You're up to date with the latest from ABC News.
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15: Hello and welcome to another episode of the Phil Davis Podcast. Today, Brandon Jack. It was an absolutely terrific chat. We really got to dive into what is often the untold story of professional sport and also what it is like to be a journalist and often the similarities between the two. So I hope you enjoyed this one as much as I did. Brandon, thank you very much for joining us.
16: Thank you for having me on, Phil. Very gracious to be on your show today.
15: Oh, you're a good man, mate. So I think let's get stuck into it because I like your childhood for two reasons particularly, and we'll elaborate further, but from the outside is, one, you somehow made the AFL while being in Sydney, and then and this is obviously in the 2000s, early yep. 2010s, and the other one is you're actually rugby league royalty, really, being the son of Gary. So I think, mate, where should we start?
16: Yeah, well, that's, I mean, I guess that's where I started when I reflected on my own journey with football. I grew up in a household with a dad who was, you know, one of the best rugby league players of the 80s in the whole world. And, you know, we had a golden boot in that house, which is given out to the best player in the world each year. And oddly, I thought that, you know, everyone had a dad like that. I thought that everyone's dad was the Australian fullback. But at the same time, I knew we were pretty special. You know, I had two older brothers, and I think like most people, we just wanted to be like our dads. And footy was just the way to do that. And yeah, I grew up in Sydney, went to a rugby union college in Castle Hill, played rugby league until I was 15. And then, yeah, obviously my older brother Kieran was pretty handy at AFL and that helped me to jump across, but, you know, very typical rugby league upbringing in Sydney.
15: Yeah. So obviously, you know, I was a younger brother who in Canberra, and my older brother Pat decided to play Aussie rules because his mates were doing it, and I was four, was 10, he was 12, so I just copied him as all younger brothers too. Was it as simple as that? Were any of your friends playing Aussie rules, or was it just purely that Kieran sort of set the example? You said I'll follow.
16: You know, I had a few friends that I played cricket with who were playing for the local Aussie rules team, and that helped. I wasn't, you know, great at rugby league either. I was really small, getting bashed around by kids twice my size, and was kind of dreading going to games on the weekend. It got to the stage where I'd like pretend I had injuries because I was so scared of playing. And then, you know, at the same time, it kind of happened that Kieran was drafted and then started making a name for himself with the Swans. And, you know, as you said, our younger brothers look at older brothers, and I thought, shit, if he can do it, I can do it, or I just want to be like him. I wasn't, you know, I think Kieran's a far better natural athlete than I am. You know, he took to the game really well. It took me a lot longer to kind of grasp it. But, you know, having him as a role model, you know, that made it a lot easier for me to make the change.
15: Reflecting on your time in rugby league, you obviously persisted for a while till you were 15, and we see stories these days about young players being cut out for league basically from about 10, 11 years old when they sort of grow in a certain shape. And speed and or size are probably two characteristics that are necessary in league. Did you stick at it because of your dad, or did you stick at it to 15 because you thought that's what you should do? And everyone else was like, why would you quit? You know, you could be something great.
16: For sure. I mean, it's a point I kind of talk about a lot and have kind of just realized I never felt, you know, pressured. I was never told like you have to be a rugby league player, but it was always there looming. And it was like, it's what I wanted to do because it's what I grew up seeing. So I kind of have this internal pressure on myself to be like, that's what I have to be. So that was a really, you know, interesting thing to experience growing up. And I did realize that I wouldn't make the professional ranks in rugby league. I knew that I wasn't good enough for that. And just jumping ship to AFL, I didn't look back once I changed over. Like, I knew that this was something that I would keep pursuing. And then thankfully, you know, it did work out for a while there.
15: You sort of went from one pressure being son of Gary to then jump to AFL. And Kieran got going in his career, but by the time he was sort of 22, 23, he was a terrific player. Before you know it, he captained the Swans, etc. So you sort of traded one set of pressures for another set of pressures, then be the younger brother of a great AFL player. Did that dawn on you at all?
16: It's funny, like the external pressure of like the public talking about it never affected me at all. Like that hasn't been a thing. It's more, you know, internally, I grew up like knowing my dad's playing numbers inside out, like 244 games, origins, tests. I knew all those numbers because they were just always around. And I guess that's what we all aimed for. It's what me and Kieran and our middle brother Reese were aiming for. You know, playing alongside Kieran, there were comparisons a lot. People talking about, you know, was I on the same progression to him? But for me, I know full well that I was just stoked to be on the field with him because that's really all I wanted from football was to be able to play with one of my brothers. You know, the sledging or whatever never got to me because like far out, I was playing with my idol, which was my brother. And that was like the greatest thing in the world to me.
17: Jack Mitchell back to Jack. And Jack to Jack. He's got his brother Brandon. Goal square. First goal in AFL footy. Thanks, brother.
15: Let's just deviate a little bit in terms of like school and sport. You're obviously articulate, intelligent man. How did you go through school trying to balance, you know, one, you're like, I'm going to be a rugby league player. And then you're like, all right, now I want to be an AFL player. And then you're trying to do school at the same time. Were you able to put, you know, what the required effort there to set yourself up, do you feel?
16: Yeah, oddly, I always felt more comfortable at school than like on a footy field. And the competitiveness, you know, that you'd expect in sports came out for me more in schoolwork. Like in high school, once I learned you could come first in a subject and they gave you an award, like I started studying manically to come first in all my subjects. And I think a lot of teachers, you know, encouraged me to write, which I'm really, you know, appreciative of now. I found time for both, you know, schoolwork and footy, probably burnt myself at both ends for a while. Year 12, I remember just like redlining it the whole time. But that's the thing. I always thought that I was just going to be a football player when I grew up. I never really thought about getting a university degree, getting a job with that degree. It was just like, do well at school because I want to win at something. And I'm just going to be a football player.
15: Once you made that decision to go from league, which is obviously enormously resourced just because of the numbers that are thrown at it in terms of how many people want to do it versus being in Sydney, trying to play Aussie rules where the development pathway, especially when you were going through, was quite limited. How do you reflect on trying to make an AFL career that time versus even now, how you've seen the growth in, you know, Western Sydney, particularly in Sydney in general?
16: I was there at an interesting time. So, you know, Kieran came through and without any kind of structure and did it on his own, I'd say. I was lucky that the Swans Academy had kind of just come in. It was a scholarship program previously, and the aim as a New South Wales Aussie rules player was to get a scholarship to a Melbourne club or a, you know, out of state club, and you get like, I don't know, $20,000 a year. They'd fly you down for a few training sessions, and that was like, if you're a scholarship player, you're one of the guns. My first year of playing Aussie rules, they stopped the scholarship program, and that's when they went to the academies. So probably from the age of 16 to 18, twice a week, I was training with the top, you know, 25, 30 guys from the inner Sydney area. Paul Ruse was the coach at the time. So, you know, it was a pretty hard taskmaster, sometimes Rusey, pretty hard to please. But, you know, I was without that development and being around those guys, I would not have, you know, become the player I did. And now you look at the system when you got like Isaac Heaney, Callum Mills, Errol Goulden, Braden Campbell, like, a quarter of the Swans list is almost academy guys now. So it's been a, a longish process, but you know, you're starting to see that the talent pool in New South Wales has a lot of depth to it.
15: So you eventually get picked 58 in the rookie draft, end of 2012. Yep. You're drafted to Sydney, where your brother's a star. He's just won a premiership. Yeah, as you said, you're playing with your idol, but there's also people like Adam Goods. So how does an 18-year-old walk into a club of all these superstars that have just won an AFL premiership who has played Aussie rules for 3 years?
16: It's kind of funny because, like, I was at that grand final, the 2012 one, and my first proper night out was that night with the team. So, like, I'd saw all the guys there, and it was funny then a few months later rocking up to training on day one with them. It was a pretty interesting experience. But, you know, I was nervous and scared rocking up, and I was in a position where my first month of training, I didn't have that rookie spot. I was training to get that rookie spot. There was a handful of guys in the same boat. So there was a bit of pressure on me, but at the same time, like, there were no expectations of me to be a gun, which I think helped. And then, yeah, I came in and I think I really thrived in that environment, you know, because it was just like work hard, know who you are as a player, and a lot of the Swans trademark stuff suited me as a person. And then, as you said, you mentioned Adam Goods. There were so many great leaders around that club who took time and effort and, like, wanted to get the most out of the young guys. So Goods, you know, could walk in and give nothing to people, and it's like he's a superstar, whatever. But he took time to, you know, go through a touch session with me, go through tapes with the young players as well. So very fortunate to have guys like that at the club at the time.
15: As you touched on at the start, played 28 games over 5 seasons. What was your development like? Were there periods there where you were like, I'm not getting any better, what am I doing? And you just persevered? Yeah. Or
16: I think I had, you know, in 5 years, I think I ran through the full roller coaster of it. You know, I didn't expect to play any games my first year and did better than I probably should have. We had a lot of injuries and that helped me, I think. Started my second year, like, I reckon I got a bit ahead of myself. Thought I had a spot in the team sewn up and then didn't. And then got brought back down to earth by playing resis the first half of the year. And then, you know, started learning the value of hard work after that and how young guys would come every year and could take your spot. And then I'd say my third year at the footy club was the most interesting for me because I'd done this preseason. And I mean, you'd see this every year at the media kind of runs this narrative of who's going to burst on this year, who's going to come ahead. And I was that story at the Swans because I'd ticked every box, but it didn't come for me. It didn't happen the first half of the year. And I was really, really frustrated. And that's an experience that, you know, you'd see a lot of guys at clubs in that role where they think they've done everything they can. They're knocking down the door, but there's just no spots there. And that's, you know, that's the reality of footy clubs is 22 guys getting picked every week. So there's going to be a few guys who are upset about it. And that was me for that whole year, pretty much. And then, you know, I'd say the last 2 years of my career were a bit interesting because I think I'd clocked off from footy at that point in time. I was a bit over it. But, you know, I had the full roller coaster of the commitment of wanting to do it, of getting knocked back. And then I think my response, you know, was a bit interesting to that in the back half of my career.
15: You know, I think we all are so, you touched on in your book, we hear so many stories, you know, every year someone retires, Cameron Smith retires or Andrew McLeod or Adam Goods, and they release an autobiography or there's a, you know, one-on-one exclusive with Buddy Franklin on top of a pub in Paddington. And it's like these amazing superstars, you know, that sort of gets to be the story that's told. And then 10% of players play 100 games. High threes play 200 games. You know, there are all these, but we always hear the great stories, but the actual story that's the majority is yours. And we touched on this off air before, but what's it like being player number 18 and 25 on the list?
16: Yeah. See, this is such an interesting thing. And, you know, like you said, we do normally just get those books and those stories from the guys with all the success. And, you know, they're interesting stories and we do have a connection to players like that. And as a player, you know, you go to those induction days and you're kind of told those facts in a way. You're told, like, you know, the reality is that most of you won't do this or that. but you reject that in a way because you don't want to. Part of being a footy player is being so kind of stubborn in a way to like, I will succeed. I'm not going to be defeated. And that's just the mindset that we have. And it's helpful in a lot of ways. But, you know, as I came to realize, the downside of that is quite damaging because I had that mindset. And then when things didn't go my way and I couldn't work through it and the opportunity wasn't there anymore, I was at a loss and I was really like lacking meaning as a person and thought I was worthless in a way because I hadn't done this thing that I thought I should be doing. I hadn't become that player that I thought I should be. And, you know, you talked about those books that come out and they tend to come out as a player retires. And like at that moment when they ride off into the sunset, I retired 4 years ago now. So I've had, you know, a time to stew on my career. And there were 2 years there where I hated football, where I would not talk about it to people, where I was embarrassed of my career. And, you know, I've written a few articles for the paper and I would argue with editors about they'd want to include in my headline, like former football player. And I'd say, no, like we're not talking about that because I don't want to be mentioned as that. So, you know, I was really hurt by, as I saw it, failing as a player. And I think I have a lot of teammates who've been in that position who I'm still close with and I can see it in them too. I can see there's a bit of pain and anger there. And you know, me finally taking the time to reflect on my journey, to think about what football did mean to me and what my career meant for me was the impetus for this book 28, which I've written. And, you know, it's my reflections and working through things that, you know, I didn't know where I'd finish with this book when I started it. When I started it, I wasn't playing football for the first time in my life. And I thought that I'd never play football again. But thankfully, through writing it, I've, you know, developed a healthier relationship with the game and I've kind of come to peace in a way and you know, in a much better place as a result.
15: You decided to retire and you've mentioned in the last 2 years, maybe you checked out. Is it the, I play on the weekend, I'm either A, worried about my spot for 5 days, 6 days till the team gets announced again. And then if I get picked, I'm genuinely stressed about playing well to keep my spot for next week, yeah. Or is it I'm playing reserves? Geez, I hope I get to play well this week. And if I don't, geez, will they delist me? Is that because I'm very fortunate that I fought really hard for a spot in my first sort of 2 and a bit years, and I was very lucky. Yeah. And like some people are luckier than me, and they don't even they basically get a spot straight away and away they go. But I've been very fortunate for a long part of my career that I sort of never really stressed about selection. I was always just worried about performance. Yeah. I feel like that's far more controllable than trying to, one, control performance, but then, two, try to understand, am I going to play or not?
16: It's my whole career. I never went into a game being like, I'm going to play next week or like I have security as my spot. And there's a handful of guys on the list that felt the same. You know, I would wait around each week. I think it was like 5:30 on a Wednesday, like the day before our main training, a text message would get sent out by the club. And that would tell you if you were like an 8:15 or a 9 o'clock meeting. 9 o'clock was reserve grade. 8:15 was the senior squad. And I'd like stress about that text message. And there are guys at the club who like will never experience that because, you know, it's just, they're always in the senior team. But for a lot of guys, there was that stress around it. And then even like, taking to the field, knowing that I had to do something to be in contention the following week. And, you know, getting dropped a lot of times. And I mean, I included in the book, I included a lot of my journal entries because I was a prolific diary writer during my time. And after getting dropped, I'd hate horse or I'd point the finger and say like, they don't want to pick me because of this or this. And just so bound up by getting picked in the team became such a big thing for me. You know, and then when you go back to Rezzy's after being dropped, I was like, I'm going to send a statement to those coaches. I'm going to make them look stupid. You know, I'm going to have 30 odd touches and puff my chest out. So, you know, I fully rode a wave there. And I think, you know, my whole life was getting picked in that team for a period of time. And it's really interesting to, you know, be so clear cut a yes or no each week.
15: Yeah. Was there an element of you became jaded with the environment because it felt like you were fighting against, you know, like in your mind, I should play. And I think it comes with time that you get a level of self-reflection that you sort of know where you stand, if you're playing well, if you're playing badly.
18: Yeah.
15: And you can sort of almost foresee, but that takes lots of football to get to that point. But I can only imagine, I'd like you to explore this, is like, do you get jaded with the environment because

0: like fighting with it the whole time?
1: Yeah, for sure. It's an interesting dynamic because, you know, you want to play for that team to win, but then if you're not in that team, I would sit in the stands as a Rezzy's player, like wanting them to lose, because then I'd be a chance to get picked the following week. Or I it was so funny. There'd be a group of us Rezzy's players, and I could tell who each guy was watching because they wanted their spot. So, you know, when Tom Papley burst on the scene, for instance, in his first year, he took what I thought was kind of my spot, and I'd sit there watching Paps, and if he kicked the goal, my head would drop. Year before, it was like Isaac Haney came in and killed it in his first year, but I'd like count every time he was near the, like got a touch, and I was like, oh, if he doesn't touch it for the second half, he might get dropped and I might get put in. So, you know, and I think that coaching staff and teams probably know that goes on to a point, but I think I'm really exploring it in what I'm doing now, and it'll be a useful tool for them, hopefully, because, you know, having disgruntled players isn't good for the environment, you know. So balancing the self-belief of those players and the reality of them not getting picked is something that, you know, they should give attention to. But yeah, like those are the realities of it. Like I wanted to be in that team and I wanted guys to play bad so I'd be in the team.
0: Yeah, you touched on then, like going forward, there's got to be an element where psychology is probably explored more to get the best out of people, etc. Is that something that you thought was required in the football environment? Because I didn't know meditation, mindfulness, you know, emotional intelligence wasn't spoken about a lot in my first three quarters of my career, but the last quarter, it's been quite a considerable shift. Part of your title about the memoirs about masculinity and that element.
1: Mm.
0: And you just touched on then that, you know, people need to really explore the psychology of players. Do you want to expand on that a little bit and how you found you're dealing with that sort of environment and culture?
1: I, you know, obviously not being in the system for a few years, I think, you know, things have probably changed a bit since I was there. But when I think back about how we'd have, say, like 8 physios in there at one time, and then one psychologist might turn up once a week or something. And even as a player, if I had a session booked in with the psych, I'd be in there just like waiting to get out because I wanted to go have a coffee with the boys or something. Like I personally didn't value it, and like I really should have. I wish I did, but now it's a real, real masculine thing, I think, to like, you know, to not value that and to think that you can figure things out on your own or to not want to talk about it. Because, you know, psychologists and you know, all the emotional intelligence and well-being, they're really important to being grounded as a person and can help you become a better player as well. I think that footy clubs can get the balance better, and, you know, maybe they are because, as I said, I've been out for a while now. But in my time, I think it was still not at the level that it should have been.
0: Your career's over at 23. Mm. You probably were never paid the big, big, big bucks.
1: No.
0: And you've got to transition into life, as I like to call it. I call it the real life.
1: Yeah.
0: The real world.
1: Yeah, the real world. Yeah, capital real letters, world. That's the one.
0: Yeah. How do you do it?
1: It's not easy at all. You know, I very fortunate that, you know, I was never on the big bucks, but I still had a nice retirement package payout that, you know, kept me kind of sustained for a while there. But there's a lot of things going on in the background about, you know, coming to terms with your own career. And the thing I found hardest was like realizing that all of my conversations, all my mates were the footy club guys. And all we talked about was footy. And now all of a sudden I've got no footy to talk to them about. So I kind of had to find new social circles. And, you know, it was like part of me just being cut off and thrown away. So that was a big, big thing for me to come into the real world. And, you know, players joke about it, like you said, like the real life, and that's what we call it. But it is so difficult to transition into.
0: Footballers are so often, you know, perceived as like macho, don't go to school, don't study, you know, just rah-rah-rah sort of operators. And, you know, you did a degree in sociology and creative writing at UNSW. You're a singer, you're a musician, you also write. So if talking about like stereotypes, you're probably a little bit off.

0: what people would say the stereotypical footballer yeah. is.
1: Well, even like with the idea of footy players as being like, you know, I hate that idea of footy players not being smart. And I to understand a game plan and to play footy on a field requires like a level of intelligence, like to know a defensive pattern. And just because it's not articulated in a way that people think is intelligent or whatever, like to understand those systems, it's bloody hard. Like there's a lot going on there. And for example, I'll share, I wrote a full chapter in the book, for example, is I kind of went back, imagined I was on the field again and just wrote down all the things that would be going through my mind on the field, like what shoulder should I be on? What foot does the player kick with? Where should I be running defensively? And I just think a lot of people don't understand that, you know, that's a level of intelligence on the field to know those things. So footy players aren't these brain dead machines. Like they clued into stuff, you know? Yeah, but you know, as you said, I do all those other things which people might consider conventionally, you know, sophisticated or smart things or whatever. But they're just what interests me. You know, music, writing, it's what I'm really passionate about now.
0: Yeah, and the funny thing about what makes great teams click is that diversity within the playing group, and you've always generally got that common bond, as you said, which is quite fascinating. That you go into a friendship circle, and there's the big middle bit of what's the same is football, and then those differences on the outside really complement the group, but that core pillar keeps you together. And I guess, as you say, once you move on, you don't have that same talking point, etc. You've got to find new circles to work in. I guess my question is, why write a book?
1: Yeah,
0: how did you get there?
1: Good question. So I always, you know, I've always wanted to write a book, and I never wanted to write a book about football. That was something I was so like, and that's because I was running away from this thing. So I think I messaged my publisher that I ended up signing with on LinkedIn, because I'd written an article for the paper and I was like, hey, I want to write a book. And like, I didn't have a link. I had to make a LinkedIn account and whatever, so I'd send her a message, and then I deactivated it shortly after. But you know, she saw my writing and said, you know, I had potential, and gave me a deal and just said, you know, write a memoir. But I originally wrote a book that was like spent a year writing this thing and reduced my football career to like a series of dot points, like of 80,000 words. I probably had 150 words about football, and that was it, because I just like didn't want to talk, as I said, didn't want to talk about it. You know, and then from there, it was kind of a process of 18 months of me realizing, you know, footy was such an important part of my life, and it kind of did need to be written about for my own sake. But as we've spoken about, like guys on the fringe who haven't really had that story told before, you know, if I could help add a piece to the puzzle there of the sporting landscape, then, you know, I thought I had the experience and I should do it.
0: So how many years did it take you from deciding to start it? What's the like to have to like, because every story here is the publisher's like, when's this book being done? When's this book being done? Here's a timeline. You miss it, they yell at you. What's it actually like?
1: No, I think, again, this is probably a footy thing, like always being scared of being late to meetings and stuff. I'm good with deadlines. Like I'll never submit late. It was 2 years. It'll be 2 years from, I'd say, signing the deal to the book being on shelves. But in that way, the last version of the book, which is completely different to everything else that came before it, came in like 3 months, like start to finish. I started again. And that was just like a real quick experience of doing that. But, you know, it was influenced by everything I'd written before and all the experiences I'd had before as well. So it was 2 years in terms of, you know, signed a deal with a book coming out. But yeah, it's hard to, you know, pinpoint the length of the process before that as well.
0: So obviously we speak a lot about players finish and your identity gets so caught up in being a footballer. You've spoken about how you had that, you know, what's the right word, dislike for football when you finished football. Has the journey enabled you to complete your identity in terms of like football was a part of it, but I'm also this, I'm also that?
1: Yeah, for sure. And that's something I'm really glad about, because, you know, to completely remove football from who I am as a person was not right, because it was such an important thing to me. And it was a lot of things to me. It was meant being part of a family. It was a way to connect to people. It was a way to express myself on a field and to work hard and dedicate myself towards something. So being able to not completely push that aside anymore was an important thing. And I'm glad the process helped me get there. I think that identity wise, you know, we're always evolving, and, you know, I might be a different person in a few years to who I am now. But I feel I have a better grasp on things now than I did a couple of years ago.
0: We touched on briefly earlier, basically performance anxiety, and, you know, one of different words in terms of playing. You now operate in a different sphere. Obviously, you know, the book's a much larger scale thing. I'm sure you've received feedback, but you also write, and you write for the Sydney Morning Herald, which then goes to other areas. And you do a lot of opinion pieces. That's predominantly the area you operate in. And what that also means is that people have converse opinions to you. I guess my question is, linked with performance anxiety, is what's it like to now work in a sphere where you're dishing up opinions, or you're writing a book and people will say they like it. It gets very emotive. And has football trained you for that, or is it a different beast?
1: Yeah, no, it's so similar to football, you know. Going online and reading comments that are positive, and then the one negative one, you know, that'll be the one that stings you. But, you know, being a footy player, I guess, eased me into that process. It does have its differences though, because, you know, the opinions can get far more personal than just based around a game. But that said, there were a lot of personal things said around football too. There's a lot of overlap between writing and footy and being an artist and being a footy player as well. So there's a lot to be learned from both industries. And, you know, I think that both have helped me understand the other a bit more.
0: So going forward, obviously you're doing a lot of work, journalism. You've just written 28, the book. What's next? Are you going to be an avid? Are we going to see you at the SCG watching a game, or Giant Stadium, or like what's Brendan Jack doing going forward?
1: Yeah, it's a good question. Definitely more writing. I've fallen in love with writing and want to keep writing books. You know, I'm working on some fiction at the moment, a novel that, you know, I can hopefully get a deal for down the line. I'm playing local footy again, which I'm loving, and I'm doing a bit of coaching there as well. And that's something I never thought I'd be doing. You know, when games are on again, you know, and there can be crowds there, I'd love to be at the SCG. You know, I still follow the game, not intently, but I talk to the players in the Swans team and keep up to date with how they're going. But yeah, I mean, short term, hopefully more books, more writing, and, you know, footy stuff's always there as well, which is good.
0: Well, mate, I've thoroughly enjoyed today. It's so great to hear, as we like to say, the different side of a story. And, you know, for everyone out there, make sure you go and grab 28. It's a great book and a great read and some important lessons. So thank you very much.
1: Awesome. Thanks, Phil. Thank you for having me on.
0: How good was that? Thanks to Brendan Jack for jumping on. I thoroughly enjoyed that, and I hope you did too. If you want to listen to that and other podcasts that I've done, please jump on to wherever you get your podcasts and rate, review and subscribe. Look forward to seeing you next week.
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3: Today to just confirm that Benji Marshall, Pat Richards, myself and met with Adam Dewey and his agent. It was a very positive and productive meeting. Adam will be at training tomorrow, which is a very good sign. And what's really important is that what is said in that room stays in that room. That's important for us as a club. We're all doing what's best for the club. But no further comment. Thank you.

0: I guess at times, as a player, I can be a bit stubborn. Yeah, I got into a headspace where I lost my head a bit.
1: I don't feel like there's a culture problem. If we're talking about standards and that, there's probably a few things we might have walked past recently that we need to address.

0: Get ready for a year of test cricket like you've never heard before.
1: Stark tries again. He walks in straight through it.
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0: 12 months,
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4: Hello and welcome to Sporting Witness from the BBC World Service with me, Ashley Byrne. Today we're taking you back to Soviet Russia in 1983 and the first foray into international competition for a sport few will be aware of. I've been speaking to Zdenka Vítková and Alek Majslík from the Czech Republic about the first European championships of high-speed telegraphy. It's 1983, and inside a radio club in Moscow, the mood is reaching fever pitch. The first ever European high-speed telegraphy championships is about to begin.
5: The teams walk in almost like at the Olympics with flags. The speed is so high that you could lose your concentration in a fraction of a second, and in that moment, the text becomes invalid.
4: The best telegraphers from across Eastern Europe sit in rows, headphones on, listening intently.
6: I had been dedicated to the sport from around the age of nine, and this was my first opportunity to take part in an international competition. So for me, it was something special and exciting.
4: High-speed telegraphy is an unusual sport. Instead of balls, pucks or shuttlecocks, it is focused on a form of communication from the mid-19th century. I'm talking, of course, about Morse code.
7: Dits must be uniform and short. Das, uniform and long.
8: Da-da-dit, da-da-da, da-da-da, da-di-dit.
9: Di-di-da-da-da-di, da-da-di.
8: Which is quite enough of debt.
4: Morse code may seem old-fashioned now, but back in the 80s, it was still being used widely, as Alec remembers.
5: At that time, communications technology around the world was far less advanced than it is today, and Morse code as telegraphy was still used rather a lot, including in the army, as a means of communication.
4: So how do you go from this form of communication to something we can call a sport? What exactly is high-speed telegraphy? I'll let Zdenka explain.
6: It's a number of disciplines in which you have to receive a text, for example, a text in English, or a mixed text, text combining numbers and letters in groups of five. The winner was the one who was the fastest and the most accurate, both in receiving and transmitting the Morse code texts.
4: High-speed telegraphy began to become popular in Eastern Europe in the 1970s, and Alek Majslík was one of the early trailblazers.
5: I'm proud of the fact that I won two gold medals from three events at the first ever international competition in Romania.
4: Zdenka was a young girl with her heart set on getting a place in the Czech Republic's telegraphy team.
6: I got into it as a child because my mother was also an amateur radio enthusiast. She was Czechoslovak national champion in the sport. It felt great when you were doing well and had a lot of friends and acquaintances who also competed, so I loved it. It was a hobby that involved many, many hours of training every day throughout my childhood and youth.
4: Throughout the 70s, the sport grew and grew. Maybe they weren't bulging with muscles, but the high-speed telegraphy teams definitely felt like athletes.
5: In its own way, it was equal to all other sports. The state supported the international team just as it did with all other sports. Eventually, the international organisation governing it decided, we'll create a championships.
4: The date for the first ever European Championships was set for 1983. The location would be Moscow. At radio transceivers across Eastern Europe, competitors began to prepare to take on the all-powerful host nation. Alek was in charge of coaching the Czech team.
1: Tak tenkrát, protože v tom byli...
5: At that time, the Soviets were the most successful in the sport.
1: Train.
5: Signs were received at ever faster speeds. Otherwise, there was strategy involved in noting it down. People learned to write so fast that it wouldn't slow them down.
4: The airwaves crackled with excitement as the teams gathered in Moscow.
6: It was exciting to get to know Russia. I'd never been there, and to get to meet competitors from other countries.
4: There was a spectacular opening ceremony to welcome the competitors. Then all eyes were turned to the Moscow Central Radio Club, where after years of build-up, the games were about to begin. Radio operators sat in rows with headphones over their ears, furiously scribbling down the signals they received. No spectators were allowed in, lest they cause a distraction. This demanded total concentration.
6: You sit calmly with the other people in your category and listen and receive signs. Each event could take an hour or longer. It depended on the kind of competitors taking part. Under the most common rules, a one-minute text was transmitted, and that minute had to be received and noted down. Then there was a break of several seconds before another one-minute text was transmitted that was 10 signs faster. You tried to keep going for as long as you could, but eventually you had to sit quietly and wait until the best competitors, in those days from the Soviet Union, who were very highly skilled, had ceased receiving the texts.
4: It wasn't all work and no play for Alek and Zdenka. The Russian hosts were keen to show off their city to their VIP guests.
5: The Soviets were proud of the fact they were capable of organising this, and they attributed a lot of significance to it socially. We attended the world-famous Russian circus, the world-famous Russian ballet. There was a closing reception with caviar.
4: And what about the results? How well did you do?
5: We finished third for the most part, both in the individual and team categories. For me, the goal had been to establish an international official competition, and we'd succeeded in that, so we were delighted we'd achieved this for our pastime, our hobby.
6: If memory serves, I came in the honorary fifth place. At the end of the day, it was a good result after years of hard work.
4: Two further European championships were held in 1989 and in 1991, but for Zdenka and Alek, the sport had changed by the time of the collapse of the Soviet Union.
5: The main change that occurred in this sport was the fact that, like all marginal sports, we'd been supported by the state, and after 1989 we had to find private funds, and people began to have other worries. From then on, virtually the only young competitors that were ever recruited were the children of former competitors.
4: When Zdenka and Alek look back to 1983, they are very proud of their achievements.
5: For me, it was the goal of a lifetime to lead the Czechoslovak team at the first ever official European Championship.
6: We devoted many years of our lives to the sport, not just to training, but also to taking part in competitions. They're memories for life.
4: Zdenka Vítková and Alek Majslík, ending this edition of Sporting Witness. It was a Made in Manchester production for the BBC World Service.
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14: ABC News. Good morning. I'm Eliza Getzey. Iran reportedly threatened the Gulf states with direct attacks on vital infrastructure unless they used their influence to convince the US not to launch further attacks. Middle East correspondent Matthew Doran explains.
15: It's now almost a week since Donald Trump announced he'd cancelled planned heavy strikes on Iran because a deal to reopen the Strait of Hormuz shipping lane was imminent. And it's been almost a week of Iranian denials that such a deal is looming. The Reuters news agency is reporting that Iran's Foreign Minister Abbas Araghchi made explicit threats to Gulf states that facilities such as power and desalination plants and oil depots would be hit by Iran unless the countries urged Donald Trump to hold fire. It was reported last weekend the Saudi Crown Prince was one of the leaders who picked up the phone to the president, calling for calm. Matthew Doran, ABC News, Jerusalem.
14: Israeli prosecutors have charged a Jewish settler over the killing of a Palestinian community leader last year in the West Bank. It's the first indictment of its kind in more than 7 years and comes amid a rise in settler violence in the occupied territory. In the indictment filed by the state attorney's office, Yinon Levi has been charged with reckless manslaughter over the death of Oldeh Hathelin Oldeh. Mr. Hathelin was a prominent activist and was involved in the 2025 Oscar-winning documentary No Other Land. Prime Minister Anthony Albanese is facing increasing internal pressure to strengthen laws banning gambling ads from radio and free-to-air TV during certain time periods. Political reporter Adam Langenberg has more.
16: Labor MPs have been increasingly vocal about their desire for the laws to be tougher, with the party adopting a policy of stronger action on inducements at last month's national conference. Backbenchers Jerome Laxall and Alicia Payne are the latest to call for the reforms, which are friendless in the Senate, to be beefed up. Ms. Payne says she'd welcome an opt-in model for online gambling ads, instead of the opt-out proposal put forward by the government.
17: I think people should be able to choose if they want to see these ads.
16: Communications Minister Annika Wells says she will consider any amendments put forward by the Coalition or the Greens.
14: Traders in Melbourne's West have welcomed safety measures announced after the death of a Sunshine shopkeeper, but they say more needs to be done. Van Viet Trong was allegedly attacked by a group of young people when he intervened in an altercation involving another retail worker over the weekend. He succumbed to his injuries on Wednesday, prompting the government to commit extra police patrols and welfare support for the area. Vu Du from the Sunshine Business Association says he hopes more measures will follow.
18: Probably a few step process, but probably more lighting in the area at night time. The seatings to be removed where people can't linger with antisocial behaviour.
14: A fire has prompted an evacuation alert close to the outskirts of Vancouver, one of Canada's largest metropolitan areas, as blazes in Western Canada continue to spread due to dry and hot weather. About 35 properties in the village of Anmore have been asked to be prepared to evacuate. The fire, located near Sugar Mountain Trail, has an estimated size of around 1.5 hectares. And India's youth-led cockroach junta party has announced a nationwide listening tour to begin in September. South Asia correspondent Rachel Clayton reports.
19: The activist organisation spearheaded protests in New Delhi last month that led to the resignation of India's education minister. It says a nationwide tour later this year aims to engage with young people to develop a citizen-driven youth reform charter focused on education, employment and legal justice. It has also launched an online portal inviting people to formally register as members of the CJP. Despite its growing national profile, the group's leaders insist they have no plans for now to become a formal political party. Rachel Clayton, ABC News, New Delhi.
14: To sport now, and in rugby league, North Queensland has returned to the top eight with a 30-8 victory over the Gold Coast at Robina. Here's Quentin Hull.
20: The Cowboys scored 5-2 to bounce back from last week's record-breaking loss to the Roosters and post their 12th win of the season. Helam Lukey scored twice as fullback Scott Drinkwater and veteran forward Jason Taumalolo also stood out for the victors. One highlight for the beaten Gold Coast, winger Phil Sami scored twice to equal Anthony Don for the Titans' club record of 85 tries. Quentin Hull, ABC Sport, Gold Coast.
14: And in the AFL, North Melbourne has kept its wildcard hopes alive with a 23-point win over the Western Bulldogs. You're up to date with all the latest from AB.

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4: Getting to know you, getting to know all about.
5: Yeah, we're getting to know a lot of NRL and NRLW players this year, and we've heard from Josh King from the Melbourne Storm, Max King from Canterbury Bankstown, and now it's Cronulla Sutherland's NRLW fullback. She's an excitement machine. Have you seen her tries in the under-19s Origin and the Indigenous All-Stars game earlier this year? I speak of Jada Taylor. She's on the line, the Sharks fullback. How are you, Jada?
6: I'm better now I've had that little intro.
5: Well, all you have to do, I remember watching live that Women's Origin try, and also you won in the Indigenous All-Stars game. That's not a bad rep to have, is it? Scoring some of the most sensational tries in Women's League history.
6: It is. It's nice to hear it when it's put like that, but I certainly need to do a little bit more sometime soon.
5: All right, well, let's get into this, getting to know you, Jada Taylor. What nickname do you have?
6: Oh, I've got a couple, probably some that aren't super nice, but JT's been the main one. I don't know if I like it in rugby league. It's a lot to live up to, that nickname.
5: Yeah, it feels like it's been taken.
6: Yeah, I feel like I might know someone who's already got that one.
5: What else you got then?
6: I don't know. Some of the girls and stuff will say things like chihuahua, anything that's like a little nippy.
5: Chihuahua?
6: Honestly, one girl's called me that before, but I think it's just because I'm so used to yelling at them from the back of the field.
5: I like that nickname. It suits a fullback. Do you have a middle name?
6: Yeah, certainly. I'm not letting that go.
5: Yeah.
6: Lee. L-double-E.
5: Jada Lee Taylor. What was the first job you ever had?
6: Working for the Sharks is probably the first one I've had, but... I actually worked at a car wash when I was really, really young. One of my friend's dads owned it, so a little bit of pocket money there.
5: Nice. What was, speaking of cars, the first car you owned?
6: Oh, the first car, it was a hand-me-down. Everyone in my family had it, but my great-grandmother's, like, Toyota Corolla from way back when.
5: Ah, there you go. Nice. Old school. When did you fall in love with rugby league, Jada?
6: I honestly can't remember. I was born into a rugby league family and I started playing when I was 5, but definitely loved it before I started even playing.
5: And, you know, women's rugby league, I guess it's different to speaking to some of the blokes from the NRL. When did you realise that you could not only play rugby league at this level but make a career out of it?
6: Yeah, it's funny. I think I grew up as a kid thinking that I was going to be the first girl to play with the boys, which certainly wasn't going to be the case. I'm small even for a girl, so I don't know how that would have went. But, you know, obviously the NRLW started and that was probably the first time I thought, oh, I want to have a crack at this one day. So I was playing rugby sevens at the time, but finally got to come back to the greatest game of all. So I'd say 2018 was sort of the first time I thought, yeah, we might be able to make something out of this.
5: What is the best piece of advice you've ever been given?
6: Ooh, for me personally, I think the best advice I've ever gotten is just to smile more. It's contagious, and if you can brighten someone's day by smiling, then why wouldn't you?
5: You sound like you've always got a smile on your face.
6: Look, I won't lie, I do.
5: There you go, even for a chihuahua at the back. What's an achievement of yours that you're most proud of?
6: I think getting to this point from something I'm proud of, overcoming a lot of injuries and stuff like that. I think I'm most proud of making it from where I'm from in Tamworth. I think whenever I come home, it's really special for girls out here. I guess have something to look up to or to look forward to, I guess, making it from the country.
5: Do you have a favourite sport other than rugby league?
6: Yeah, I actually am a huge tennis fan.
5: Are you?
6: I'm a massive tennis fan. Love it. Been Australian Open a couple of times. Can't wait to go back next year.
5: Oh, no, it's the best. I've been lucky to work there the last 3 years. It is outstanding. Who's your favourite player?
6: Ooh. As a kid growing up, it was definitely Roger Federer. Mm-hmm. Now, I don't know, I think I'm an Alcaraz fan now.
5: Yeah, it's pretty cool. It's pretty damn cool.
6: It's pretty cool.

0: Was it six majors already? What about TV? What was your favourite television show as a kid?
1: Oh, I was a Disney Channel kid, but I don't know. I think I love movies. I loved all the Shreks and stuff like that. So I think I was more of a movie kid, to be honest.
2: That was really scary. And if you don't mind me saying, if that don't work, your breath certainly will get the job done, because you definitely need some Tic Tacs or something, because your breath stinks.
0: Well, I was going to ask you about movies. So is Shrek your favourite movie of all time?
1: One of. I would say probably like The Benchwarmers or something like that is probably my favourite movie of all time. But, yeah, I definitely love the Shreks and stuff too.
3: You got to videotape it next time so I can see.
4: Buddy, just come with us.
3: No.
5: It's not that scary, and you could use a little sun, trust me.
3: Outside bad. The sun's scary. It's not my friend. He wants to hurt me. I'm safer.
4: I know, sun bad, you cuckoo.
0: All right, something people may not know about you, Jada Taylor, your friends or teammates, do you have a hidden talent?
1: Oh, I don't really know. I'm too loud to have a hidden talent. I think anything I'm good at, I let people know about. I would say, I can juggle. Okay. I've just learned how to juggle.
0: Now, hang on. You are now the second juggler I've spoken to after Max King, who reckons he can juggle seven balls at one time.
1: Okay, well, I cannot do that. I take it back. Maybe it's not a hidden talent.
0: Well, how many balls can you do? Because I'm impressed with anything above one.
1: Well, no, I can do three, but I can walk and talk and stuff while I'm doing it.
0: Yeah, so that is a talent. That's a talent. I'll give you that one. What's your signature dish if you are a chef of any note?
1: Oh, recently I've been loving making like a Mexican bowl, but I would say my signature dish is probably doing like a potato bake.
0: Okay, nice. So if you're making that potato bake, hosting a dinner party, and you can invite three people, alive or dead, who is on the Jada Taylor invitation list?
1: Gosh, this is hard. I think I'd go Roger Federer. I just said him. He'd be cool to have. And then I'd probably have my gran.
0: Nice.
1: And, oh, gosh. I don't know. The third one I'm not sure about yet. I'm not sure. I'll get that.
0: I'll come back to you then. Okay. So we've got Roger Federer and your gran so far. Does anything scare you in particular?
1: Oh, this is probably a little bit deep, but I'm really scared of losing loved ones. I think that's a pretty crazy, yeah.
0: Okay. What is your favorite? Oh, do you have a third one yet or not for your dinner party?
1: No, not yet.
0: No, okay. Well, stand by. where do we find you on a day off? What are your hobbies?
1: Ooh, I'm a little bit of a homebody. I love watching TV shows. I'd love the beach, but I'm a country girl at heart. So definitely having brekkie or something with the girls at one of the local granola cafes.
0: All right. Now, your favourite hobbies, apart from watching TV and going to cafes?
1: I've just started reading. I've just got a Kindle off my mum for my birthday last year.
0: Oh, it's the best.
1: Just started reading.
0: It's the best. I'm not sure I would have liked one at 22, but I love it now at 100,000 years old. Do you have a favourite band or singer, Jada?
1: Ooh, I always go back to, I really love old Jason Derulo songs, not the new ones. I hate the new ones, so you've got to be really specific when you tell people that I like old Jason Derulo songs.

0: Okay. What's the best concert you've ever been to?
1: A few years ago, I went to Ed Sheeran. He was amazing.
0: Okay. Yeah, he gets a lot of votes, Ed Sheeran.

0: Your favourite holiday destination?
1: Recently, it's definitely been Bali. I think you can do whatever you want when you go over there. If you want to chill out, you can. And if you want to party a little bit, you can.
0: You can do anything you want. That has me intrigued. What about a bucket list destination?
1: Oh, I definitely want to do all of Europe. I know that covers a lot of areas, but I think that would be pretty cool to do Europe. It's just in footy season, which is annoying.
0: Yes.
1: Euro summer.
0: Yeah, true. Third person you'd invite to a dinner party?

0: Honestly, I'm so stuck. I think Roger Federer and my gran would be two of the best.
1: I'm going to ask you one more time. Are you a reader? Do you like? You mentioned you've just started. Do you have an early favourite book or author?
0: To be honest, I've been reading a lot of the Colleen Hoover books. She's very famous at the moment, and she's made a lot of movies and stuff. And like I said, I love some movies, so I've got to read the book now and watch the movie. I'm trying to be good and do it that way.
1: You said you're not really into going to the beach. If you next go to the beach, you'll see 85 trillion Colleen Hoover novels being read around the place.
0: Exactly. Or, I'm a sheep.
1: What's your best achievement when it comes to handiwork, if anything?
0: Gosh, I'm not. Honestly, I'd be lying if I said I was very handy. But I mean, I had to move out of home quite young, so I made a lot of flat tacks to set my house up.
1: There you go. All right, now some quick hits here. Firstly, who would you invite to dinner with Roger Federer and your gran?
0: I might say I should keep it rugby league, shouldn't I?
1: Whatever you want. This is your Maybe dinner party. GI. You are making potato bake.
0: I'll say GI. I think that would be cool.
1: All right, Greg Inglis, GI with JT. All right, what's your take on clowns? Great fun or terrifying?
0: Terrifying. I don't know how they'll ever market them towards kids. That's crazy to me.
1: Summer or winter?
0: My birthday's in winter, but I'm going to say summer.
1: Chocolate or vanilla?
0: Chocolate.
1: Sweet or savoury?
0: Savoury.
1: Peanut butter, crunchy or smooth?
0: Ooh, tricky. Crunchy.
1: And finally, this is the big one, Jada. There is only one right answer here.
0: I'm scared.
1: Tomato sauce, cupboard or fridge?
0: I'm not going to sit on the fence about it. I'll make a decision, but I honestly don't care. I'm gonna say cupboard.
1: No, you were going so well.
0: No, I just feel like, I don't know, when it goes in the fridge, it's a little bit clumpy. I don't like that.
1: Read the label, Jada. It even tells you, put it in the fridge. Oh, dear, you're going so well. Jada Taylor, so good getting to know you. Appreciate your time. Can't wait to watch you in the NRLW this year.
0: No, thank you so much for having me.

0: What's really in the food we're eating?
1: A lot of the labels are not true.
0: A major Australian food investigation yields shocking results. Duped, a two-part special from Four Corners. 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
3: Hello, and thanks for downloading this episode of the Sporting Witness podcast from the BBC World Service with me, Uma Dere Swarmi. Today, I'm taking you back not to a specific year, but to nine of them, when Malaysia's biggest sports star, Nicole David, dominated the world of squash. She was the world number one for a record-breaking 108 consecutive months. Imagine you want to be the best in your sport. You work so hard, you finally achieve your dream and reach that top spot. But what if it's an anti-climax?
4: It was actually a big struggle straight after that when I figured out that now what, you know, what do I do next and what are the things that I have to add on to being a world champion or be number one? Do I need to change myself? I was struggling to find my grounds on how to be at the top.
3: That's Nicole David. She became world number one in squash when she was 23. When she started playing in 1987, the squash rackets were bigger than she was.
4: It all started when my dad's friend invited my sisters to have lessons at the squash club. But I was actually too young at 4 years old. But when I watched my sisters play, I wanted to get on court straight away and I convinced my dad to get me a racket. He managed to get an old wooden racket cut into half and made me a mini squash racket to then start some lessons with them when I was five.
3: It wasn't a huge surprise that Nicole enjoyed it. Sporting success was in her genes.
4: We're all a sports family. My dad was a national footballer, the goalkeeper for Malaysia. Both my sisters played volleyball. Obviously, the competitive side, more so on my end because I carried on playing the sport as a career. I just fell in love with it straight away. I was dreaming about squash every morning and I was thinking about it. Squash really took me through a journey of improvement and also starting to beat my sisters and other people in the state, even the boys as well. So that was a big encouragement on my side and a motivation for me to see how far I could go.
3: And if you've never been on a squash court, here's what you can expect.
4: It's like a room and we only play against a front wall. But with squash, it's quite unique that we can use the side walls and the back wall to bring your shot to the front. And then if you are, when for professional squash players, we actually look like we are in an aquarium. So it's like a glass box and we're hitting against a glass front wall. So it is a little bit echoey, but it also feels great that you're like in a gladiator ring. People outside can see in this glass box. A great atmosphere, a great experience.
3: And what's the aim of the game?
4: We call it physical chess. So the idea is to get the control in the center of the court and making sure that your opponent works extra hard to go all corners of the squash court. So you're placing the ball in the right spaces so that you're making them harder to reach.
3: And it didn't take too long for Nicole to start having early success, breaking records along the way.
4: Obviously, I was aspiring to be like how my dad was in sport, and also my sisters were setting the tone of, you know, you can get far in the state and also in the country, so why not try and do that as well? And when I was 14, I won my first Asian title. In a senior level, there were women that were two heads taller than me, double my age. And that really set a strong belief in myself that I could push and do better for myself. The next year, I won my first world junior title at 15. And I think when I figured out that I could win a world title, and that was the first world championship title for a female athlete in Malaysia that has ever had. So I was very thrilled of that achievement. But it also gave me that thought that, you know what, if I can do this in a junior level, why not in the big ranks?
3: Nicole turned professional in 2000 and won title after title. But it wasn't until January 2006 when Nicole won the World Open for the first time and became the world number one.
4: It was a strange feeling getting my dreams all coming together in that one moment at 22 years old. When you have worked so hard to achieve that, it just felt surreal. I was just in the clouds on that day itself, having reached that moment of my life that I dreamed of for so long.
3: And that strange feeling Nicole described translated as a loss in form. She started losing.
4: After 6 months or so, 8 months down the line, I was losing tournaments, losing matches, and I was not feeling comfortable at all at that position. I was still figuring out what to do. My coach, Liz Irving, she was a true mentor, and she told me that you've done all this best by being you, and you worked so hard. Now we have to just regroup, put new goals, and set new targets for yourself each year, so that we can have a plan towards it. And that gave me a bit more perspective on my next goal. I can reach bigger goals and bigger heights. I think that was the big turning point for me to be the best that I can be. So now why not push it further?
3: As soon as she started looking at her game in a different way and reset her goals, Nicole carried on with her winning ways. To be honest, it would use up all the rest of the time in this episode to tell you every match and title she won and every record she broke. So trust me, she won it all. Again and again. Years literally passed by with Nicole maintaining her grip on the game and being number one in the world. 9 years, to be precise.
4: I didn't pay attention to how long it was. It just came as a realization when people around me were telling me that I broke the record of being 9 years at number one. And I was like, really? And 9 years flew by, even though it was a struggle, it was pressure, expectations all over. And yet I just kept on coming back, finding ways to break through. Even through the ups and downs, I still could come round and be at number one still. So I never expected myself to sustain that long.
5: Do you ever think about your rivals during that 9 years? Who did you keep at number two for all that time? Did you ever think about what it must be like for them always coming second place?
4: I had rivals that were pushing me at every finals. So in the beginning of my career, I had a player called Natalie Grinham and her sister, Rachel Grinham. Natalie was pushing me every finals and always at number two. But they spurred me on to do better. And the next group round was Laura Massaro and also Jenny Danka from England. And they were the two and three that was always at my toes, definitely true competitors. Those are the few players that really, really pushed me to be the best version of myself. Everybody is trying to change their game to try and beat me. So I am very grateful that I had all those rivals to make me a better squash player.
3: But every good thing has to come to an end. And with Nicole, it became obvious that she couldn't keep up the level needed to stay world number one.
4: I couldn't sustain that intensity or that mental ability to hold off everybody else. And at the same time, just didn't have that itch or that hunger to win as much as I did in those 9 years.
3: She didn't play as well, and she had to make a life-changing decision.
4: And when it came to like 2017 in the US Open, I didn't do so well. My coach Liz actually asked me the question, do you still want to play squash? And I kind of broke down and decided, you know, I have to make changes because I really don't see myself playing for another 5 years. And that was kind of a relief to know that, yeah, I gave it all, and I'm admitting to myself now that I'm ready to move forward for my next phase of my life.
3: Eight-time world champion Nicole David retired from squash in 2019. She co-founded the Nicole David Organisation, which aims to empower children through sport and education. She was speaking to me, Umadori Swamy, for this edition of the Sporting Witness podcast.

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9: European football's governing body maintains its threat to boycott FIFA competitions. Welcome to Sport Today, I'm Mike McCarthy. In a moment, the latest, as UEFA says, FIFA's own backing of its president changes nothing. Also in the programme, Uganda mourns the death of one of its best-known footballers. We'll reflect on the career of David Awori. And Ghana and Mali face off for the last place in the quarterfinals at the Women's Africa Cup of Nations. But we start with UEFA, who say a boycott of FIFA competitions remains. On Wednesday, FIFA released a statement saying its management board had reaffirmed their full support for its president, Gianni Infantino. It also said mistakes were acknowledged. That was in reference to plans to sell stakes in FIFA competitions, including the World Cup, to private investors. When those plans were originally announced last week, European football's governing body threatened to withdraw its teams from all FIFA competitions. Today, UEFA say FIFA's latest move isn't enough. Let's bring in our football reporter, Manny Jasmi. And Manny, what exactly have UEFA had to say?
10: Well, before I get on to UEFA, we've had a few statements today. The governing body of South American football has criticised Gianni Infantino's secrecy in his plan to sell stakes of competition revenues, calling for the preservation of institutional integrity and saying football comes first. Prince Ali bin Al Hussein, the president of Jordanian football, said yesterday that Jordan's players hadn't received their appearance money for playing in the Arab Cup last year. That is a FIFA event, claiming that when he brought it up during the World Cup, he was told it would come if he backed Gianni Infantino. Well, he updated the situation saying, quote, suddenly the money had been received today, 8 months late, as he pointed out, but he said that that doesn't change his position of not endorsing or voting for Infantino. The players' union, FIFPro, has described Infantino's plan as a profound abuse of presidential power. The FIFA statement that came after their meeting on Wednesday between Infantino and most of FIFA's management basically said that Infantino recognised that he'd done wrong, that was accepted, and he's still fully supported. An interesting development today is that the BBC was told that Kevin Lamore, FIFA's chief operating officer, who was very critical of Infantino last week, was not invited to that meeting. UEFA responded saying that Infantino hasn't provided the necessary assurances about whether the plan would be revived in the future, and went on to say this, quote, UEFA made it abundantly clear on Saturday that it has lost confidence in Gianni Infantino's presidency. That position holds. Yesterday's announcement that some people employed by the FIFA president and whose careers depend on his favour agree with him changes nothing.
9: Manny, thank you. Well, let's bring in Jim Boyce, former vice president of FIFA, who joins us now. These are strong words from UEFA, Jim. What do you make of their response?
11: Not surprised. I think the meeting yesterday, it was obviously what was going to happen. Don't forget, he called a meeting of his senior staff. His senior staff obviously have salaries, obviously have payments to make, and obviously they backed the president. Now, it's interesting because I heard there that Kevin Lamour, who I know very well, Kevin is a first-class, most honest fellow. He, in fact, was a PR to Michel Platini when I was at UEFA. And I see that Kevin wasn't invited to the meeting. That surprises me greatly because he's a most honourable person and someone who I would have very high regard for. But as far as UEFA are concerned, I don't think this is a bluff. I think, as I said, Gianni Infantino has a long way to go to regain the reputation that has been lost. He has 6 months to do so. But the most important thing is that if UEFA go ahead with their boycott of FIFA competitions, it's going to have effect in a couple of months' time, because the Women's World Cup qualifiers, which Northern Ireland are actually involved in, are due to take place in October. So are they going to take place? So Johnny has a lot of work to do to try to get back his credibility.
9: Yeah, there really are just a few days and weeks to sort this out, it would seem. You mentioned those Women's World Cup qualifiers. Before that, even, yes, there's the Women's Under-20 World Cup, which is going to be in, exactly, Poland, which is a UEFA member. So that's in less than a month's time. So we're going to find out quite quickly how serious this threat is.
11: Oh, it appears to be very serious. And obviously, UEFA are now wanting the backing, which I saw they got a week ago, of the 53 countries in UEFA. So I think that they will obviously be very determined that unless they get proper answers, because the World Cup, to me, is the greatest sporting competition that we can possibly have. Now, FIFA's job is to promote football. It's to promote football for the ordinary average person who wants to go along at the weekend and see his team. And there's no greater honour than seeing your country qualify for a World Cup. But that last World Cup, the prices in America were crazy. The relationship between Gianni Infantino and Donald Trump was appalling, to be honest with you. The overturning of the red card. I could go on, some of the VAR decisions. So FIFA have a lot to do to try to get back the credibility that they need to get back with the associations, especially UEFA.
9: And UEFA have obviously been extremely strong in their criticism of Gianni Infantino and the way FIFA has been run in the last few days, weeks and months and beyond that as well. We also had objections from CONCACAF and the Asian Football Federation when these plans were announced last week, Jim. Do you expect those confederations, UEFA, CONCACAF, the Asian Football Federation, to be talking to each other, coordinating a response in their opposition?
11: I'd be very surprised if they didn't. Now, where I see a problem here is I'm not sure there is a suitable candidate well enough known to challenge Gianni Infantino, okay, if it goes to a vote. If it goes to a vote, I still think Gianni Infantino would probably get the numbers that he requires. But that's not

0: the issue here? What's the point in having a vote? What's the point in being president of FIFA if your whole competitions are thrown into jeopardy because of this situation? So as I say to you, there's a lot of work needs to be done.
1: Jim, thank you. That is the former vice president of FIFA, Jim Boyce. Our football reporter, Manny Jasmine, is still with us. And you've been speaking to the former head of FIFA's Independent Governance Committee.
2: Yes, I have. Mark Piette, a professor who is an anti-corruption lawyer and trying to bring reforms to FIFA in the previous decade. I put to him the FIFA statement backing Gianni Infantino, which also includes this line: FIFA will not tolerate any attacks on its integrity and will take all necessary measures to defend its reputation.
3: What we get is apologies mixed with mutual assurances. Everybody is patting each other on the back. And then we get an element of threats. So they like each other, but everybody else should shut up.
2: Saudi Arabia got the World Cup. Donald Trump got the Peace Prize. Cristiano Ronaldo and Folarin Balogun's suspensions were deferred. Hydration breaks. There are so many things that people talking between themselves didn't like, but no one who's from the FIFA membership said anything against any of these.
3: Yes, well, that's a long list of extreme elements speaking for an autocracy. He has been overdoing it dramatically. He's far more excessive than Blatter ever was. But there's a big but. They allowed him to do that. And it's only now when he really went over the top with this idea of partly selling off FIFA that UEFA and a few others woke up.
2: Does the FIFA president have too much power?
3: Of course, the president has too much power and too much money. What several people have been suggesting recently is we should actually have something like a rotating presidency. One idea was heads of confederations who are constantly present, who know the business. They should be coming in like for 2 years and then moving on and handing over to the next confederation president. That would be a model that would impede somebody building up so much power and so much money.
2: What about accountability? I mean, who is FIFA accountable to? Where are the checks and balances?
3: Well, I have been saying above the FIFA presidents, there is God, or at least that is what these people believe. Blatter was already in that mode, and Infantino even more.
2: Should there be independent board members at FIFA to just keep things in check a little bit?
3: That was one suggestion we made in 2012, but it was voted down. I mean, nobody wanted that. We then tried to get the Swiss Parliament to enact a law to regulate sports organizations in general. But there were too many lobbyists in Parliament, so that died immediately, that idea.
2: Gianni Infantino was the darling of UEFA when he came to power in 2016. Most people saw him as an antidote to Sepp Blatter. What's gone wrong?
3: I must admit, when he came to office, I also thought he's saying the right things. He seems to be younger. He gets a woman to come in as a secretary general. He's standing for reform. And then something very strange happened. He realized that he needed to have his allies to actually establish his power bases. And then he got rid of the people standing for reform.
2: If a candidate is found to stand against Gianni Infantino, which qualities should they have?
3: We are actually looking for somebody with integrity. The difficulty is this office is very dangerous, apparently, because all the candidates that, or all the past presidents we've seen, have next to immediately turned into autocrats. I'm seeing kind of two ways forward. One way would be, in effect, and that's the easiest one, the relatively easiest one, to replace him. The other solution would be actually to change the constitution. And that is difficult because he needs three quarters of the votes.

0: There is, of course, a totally radical different alternative, and that would be for the European Union and the Council of Europe to say, let's abolish the protection that FIFA is getting at the moment, and let's allow everybody to create an anti-FIFA. So a business could come in and say, oh, we are the new FIFA, and we are going to be the competition to FIFA. This would be a way to cause a turmoil in the landscape. It's not a good way because you end up with having two or three World Cups in parallel. It's a bit like boxing, you know, where you have several world champions. But it would definitely get FIFA and UEFA to wake up.
1: That's Professor Marc Piet, who's an anti-corruption lawyer and the former head of FIFA's Independent Governance Committee. So, Manny, big question. What happens next?
2: Well, UEFA and those who want to oust Infantino have 3 months until the 18th of November to find an alternative candidate. One source said to me that in FIFA's decision-making council, the rebels, as he describes them, have 15 out of the 37 members on their side. Four more will force an emergency meeting when Infantino could be asked to resign. Meanwhile, Infantino has those 3 months to strengthen his power base. And although there is still hot criticism of him from many quarters, the confederation where he has his stronghold, Africa, appears to be steadfastly behind him. All of the people, all of the association presidents who have spoken out have been in his favour. CAF, the Confederation of African Football, held a meeting of executives today at which Gianni Infantino was just one item. But on a day of many statements, we're still waiting to hear from them.
1: Manny, thank you. That is Manny Jasmi, our football reporter here on Sport Today. Now next, Ugandans are mourning the death of one of the country's best known footballers. David Awori was beaten by suspected robbers near his home in the capital, Kampala, and died from his injuries. He was just 27. Police said Awori was fatally assaulted after resisting an attempt to steal his mobile phone and other belongings. He's captained the Ugandan side SC Villa, a team he'd led to the national title. And joining us is the Ugandan football journalist Brian Tuka. And Brian, the Federation of Uganda Football Associations called Awori a true leader on and off the pitch. How would you describe him?
3: Great leader, a player who left everything on the pitch. He knew what his responsibilities were. And basically for me, a guy who was turned from a forward to a right back, and he didn't feel like he had never played there before. That's how committed and that's how good a player and big personality and character he was. It's such a shame that we've lost him this early.
1: Yeah, I mean, in terms of his career, he spent some time playing in Europe and then he came back to Uganda and enjoyed some real success. Just talk us through that.
3: I think, unfortunately for him, the real success he's enjoyed is that what was his current club before the demise. He had played for Proline, one of the best football clubs that has produced some of the best players, doubles as an academy. The word academy here is used differently in Uganda from how it's used in Europe, but Proline is one of the best academies, and that's where the journey started for him. And then also played at Vipers, one of the biggest clubs, the team that has won 4 out of the 5 championships in the Uganda Premier League. And they just don't take anybody. Most of the players who have played at Vipers have been through their school, which is St. Mary's Chitende. And for you to cut it to the senior team, you have to have something special, because there's been a couple of players who have gone through that school and have not been able to play in the team. So it said a lot about the potential he had when he was still young. And then moved to Proline. From Proline, moved to SC Villa, had a bit of stint in Europe. I don't think you can say it worked out really, really well for him. But what happened is when he came back to Uganda, it's where you could consider success. I mean, he won the league in 2023-2024 with SC Villa. And now also, last season, before the season kicked off, there's a tournament we have, more like a preseason tournament, but the clubs take it quite special. It's called the FIFA Super 8. He led his club

0: in winning that. And I think that is what he would celebrate most, because when Villa won the championship, they had taken 19 years without winning it, and he was part of that team that won the championship. I spoke to, for example, one of the supporters of SC Villa, and he said he had educated his kid up to university level, and he had never seen his club win, or his son win, see his club, beloved club, win a league title. Award was part of that group of players who helped SC Villa win after 19 years, and it was quite a special moment. So I'm sure I would take it, if you asked him, if he was still alive, he would tell you the most special moment for him. But of course, also representing the country. He didn't play a lot for the Cranes, but I think for me to play for SC Villa, record champions back home, and win for them, nothing more special than that.
1: Yeah, you mentioned his international career. He was in the provisional squad, wasn't he, for the Africa Cup of Nations last year. How close might he have been to getting another call-up?
0: If I was the coach, I would have had him in the team. He was the only natural right-back in that setup. The other guy who could have been, he wasn't playing a lot, so they had already dropped him. And if you ask me, I would have had him all day, any day in that team, because we do not have those, and we haven't had one. We had a very good right-back years gone by called Simeon Masaba, and since that time, the country has really struggled to have a proper right-back. And here we are, David Ora had come up, had a fantastic season with SC Villa. Unfortunately, he was dropped for different reasons that the coaches usually have, but I would have had him there. And he was quite close, because he flew with the team to Morocco. Unfortunately, he was one of those who was dropped, and then he had to return home.
1: Ugandan football journalist Brian Tuka there on the death of David Awori. He was just 27.
2: Live on the BBC World Service, this is Sport Today with Mike McCarthy.
1: So we've reached the final day of group matches at the Women's Africa Cup of Nations. There's just one more quarter-final spot to be claimed. It'll go to either Ghana or Mali as the two sides go head-to-head in Group D. Ghana have the upper hand. A draw will be good enough for them, but Mali were quarter-finalists last year and will be looking to match that too. Ghanaian football journalist Veronica Comey joins us on Sport Today. And well, Ghana were a side who travelled to Morocco with genuine ambitions at this tournament, so how much pressure is on them to progress?
3: The Queens would be under a considerable amount of pressure given their last showing at the tournament only last year, laced with the ambitions of picking one of Africa's four slots for the World Cup, something they have been chasing for almost two decades already. Not forgetting their desire to win the trophy for the first time in 12 attempts. The general feeling is that it's still a good pressure to have because it leaves them with their work completely cut out. Avoid defeat at all costs.
1: Yeah, just take us through the group stage so far, particularly the frustrations of that Cameroon game from a Ghana perspective, because there was a penalty awarded after a VAR check. Cameroon's only shot on target being that penalty that was awarded in the first half. What's been the feeling after that game? Did Ghana do enough to win that match?
3: Ghana walked out of that game with it seemed completely reeling, that it's a game that they could have gotten something out, given that they had a lot of opportunities. In the first half, they were not so dominant, but a lot changed in the second half, where they dominated a lot of play, had a lot of opportunities that they couldn't put away. They really would have loved to get a point out of that game instead of walking into today's game with a kind of pressure that they seem to have under their sleeve. They get the sense that today is a must win at all costs, and the Cameroon game is firmly behind them.
1: And look, it's not just a quarterfinal spot at this Women's Africa Cup of Nations on the line as well, because if they were to lose, they'd lose hope of a place of a World Cup next year as well. So it's a huge amount to hinge on one 90-minute game.
3: Yes, it's such a big deal because it changes every ambition they ever have, whether it means chasing the trophy, which will be the first time they win it if they go all the way to win it, or going to the World Cup, which they haven't done so in almost two decades, like I said, and also getting an opportunity to just be in the semis at least, because at the last competition, they came third. So this game essentially underscores everything that is good or that must be done to ensure that the ambition stay intact. So today's game is just one that ensures that you cannot lose at all.
1: And look, Mali were quarter-finalists in the competition last year as well. You mentioned that one all draw between the sides as well. So what threats are Mali going to be posing in this game to Ghana? What do they need to be aware of? Because Mali will come into this with their own belief and hope of making the quarterfinals.
3: Whilst in terms of history, the Cranes lead 11 appearances with 6 victories, Mali having 3 to end, the rest end then up in a draw. The very current or recent one means that it's quite evenly matched. What it means is that Malians would have some sort of belief guided by the recent results. And I get a sense that one thing that was quite obvious in the games again Cameroon was the fact that the Cameroonians were very physical. That team, in terms of their physicality, is not too different from what Mali would bring today. So it is important how they manage to deal with the physicalities and put their opportunities away. So on paper, it should look like quite an even match with very few margins to make the difference.
1: Looking forward to it. Veronica, thanks so much for your time and being with us on Sport Today.
3: Big pleasure.
1: Finally on Sport Today, bit of cricket, known as one of the most prolific batters in the women's game. Smriti Mandhana has been a rock in India's batting lineup for over a decade. The World Cup winner was the first Indian woman to score 100 in all 3 formats of the game. She's been spending a lot of time in England recently. She's played in the T20 World Cup, the 100, and the historic Test win at Lord's. And on the latest edition of Stumped, she's been reflecting on that Test match.
4: When it was declared that we're playing a Test match at Lord's and we're going to be the first women's team, I actually was surprised that it took those many years for women to play Test match at Lord's. But again, being part of the history in a way where, I mean, 100 years later, whenever Lords would be discussed and they'll talk about women's Test match, we would always go down as the first. England and India would be the first team we've played there. Of course, England would be the first. India, for us to play the first one at Lords is pretty special, and for us as a player to be part of it. And I remember when we played the 2017 World Cup finals there, I did think that it'll be pretty cool to walk out in whites in that MCC the long room and just going out to bat. And when we got to do that, it was pretty special. So and yeah, then to contribute in whatever ways to get the win. I mean, a Test match win is pretty special.
1: 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Before we go, just time to bring you this. Vinicius Jr. has extended his contract at Real Madrid, tying his future at the club until 2032. There had been speculation linking him with a move elsewhere. Real Madrid also confirming today the signing of Ivory Coast forward Yann Diamande. The transfer fee, $155 million from RB Leipzig. That makes him the most expensive African footballer of all time. That's as far as we go on Sport Today. Thanks for your company. We'll see you next time.
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9: Hodging on the blind side.
10: Nick Felder. Was he a great niggler or was he a dirty grub? He blew up the shark's mind.
9: Ryan HG.
10: Got into his head, set the explosives, and walked away and enjoyed the result.

ABC News. Good morning, I'm Eliza Getzy. Labor MP Alicia Payne has called for the government to take greater action on gambling inducements after both the Coalition and the Greens vowed they could not support the legislation as it is. The reforms banned gambling ads on TV and radio during certain periods, but are silent on

0: inducements and require Australians to opt out of online ads after Labor last month voted to take tougher action on inducements as part of its national policy platform. Ms. Payne says she hopes the laws can also crack down on them.
1: I do hope that we can strengthen it, particularly with regard to inducements. For anyone who has had a loved one who is trying to help themselves escape from the predatory approaches of the gambling industry knows that this needs to be addressed.
0: And the stage is set for a fiery meeting of National Cabinet over the federal government's proposed rules for new AI data centres, with the NT and Queensland doubling down on their opposition to a plan to require facilities to pursue renewable power. Here's political reporter Lexi Junawick.
2: Energy Minister Chris Bowen has this week poured cold water on the top ends plan for gas-powered data centres, saying the proposed new rules would not permit any data centre proposal which relied entirely on gas. NT Environment Minister Joshua Burgoyne has accused the Commonwealth of overreach.
3: What they're doing is overstepping into our territory and basically telling Territorians what they can and can't do.
2: In a statement, Queensland's Energy Minister David Janetsky says his state will not force uneconomic investment into the system that will ultimately flow through to higher prices for households and businesses.
0: A push by the federal government is underway to establish national standards for men's behaviour change programs, with state, territory and federal ministers for women and women's safety meeting online this morning. Ali Crew has more.
4: A National Cabinet rapid review found the programs to be a core component of Australia's strategy to prevent violence against women and children. They can range from one-day sessions in schools educating boys on respectful relationships to months-long programs for men who have abused their partners and children. The ABC understands the draft of the new standards will require providers to undertake risk assessments as well as ensure victims and children have access to support services following behaviour change program sessions.
0: Iran reportedly threatened the Gulf states with direct attacks on vital infrastructure unless they used their influence to convince the US not to launch further attacks. Middle East correspondent Matthew Doran reports.
5: It's now almost a week since Donald Trump announced he'd cancelled planned heavy strikes on Iran because a deal to reopen the Strait of Hormuz shipping lane was imminent, and it's been almost a week of Iranian denials that such a deal is looming. The Reuters news agency is reporting that Iran's Foreign Minister Abbas Araghchi made explicit threats to Gulf states that facilities such as power and desalination plants and oil depots would be hit by Iran unless the countries urged Donald Trump to hold fire. It was reported last weekend the Saudi Crown Prince was one of the leaders who picked up the phone to the president, calling for calm. Matthew Doran, ABC News, Jerusalem.
0: Meanwhile, in the first indictment of its kind in more than 7 years, Israeli prosecutors have charged a Jewish settler over the killing of a Palestinian community leader last year in the West Bank. Yinon Levi has been charged with reckless manslaughter over the death of Auda Hathelin. Mr. Hathelin was a prominent activist involved in the 2025 Oscar-winning documentary No Other Land. The charge comes amid a rise in settler violence in the occupied territory. The US military says it's aware of a North Korean missile launched on Thursday and it's consulting with allies. Nick Parmeter reports.
6: South Korea's military says a short-range ballistic missile was launched towards the sea off the peninsula's eastern coast. It's the first such launch in more than 40 days after a series of weapons tests earlier this year and comes ahead of joint South Korean-US military drills expected this month. South Korea's presidential office says it's held an emergency security meeting and has condemned the launch as a provocative act that violates UN Security Council resolutions. The US military says that based on current assessments, the launch did not pose an immediate threat to US personnel or territory or to its allies.
0: And crews have extinguished a massive fire at an oil refinery in Russia's Yaroslav region after a Ukrainian drone attack, which President Volodymyr Zelensky says aimed at limiting Moscow's war funding finances. You are listening to ABC News.
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5: Luke Lewis, champion rugby league player for the Panthers, the Sharks, the Blues, the Kangaroos, and he's been part of our broadcast, my right-hand man, since 2019 after retiring in 2018. I feel like we know a lot about Luke Lewis, but there'll be a lot of this complicated character that we don't. I've been looking forward to this, Louis. How are you going?
6: Hey, Groove. How are you, mate?
5: Mate, very, very well. All right, you ready?
6: I'm ready to rock and roll. I've been looking forward to it still.
5: Okay. Well, let's start in a basic sense. When did you fall in love with rugby league?
6: I think I actually fell in love with it probably when I was six, but I started playing rugby league when I was three. So first couple of years, I probably didn't really understand it. But when I was six, I remember getting a birthday present, and it was the old Winfield Cup video, and it had like all the highlights and
5: love
6: games, everything happened.
5: Yeah.
6: So that's sort of when I fell in love with as a young kid.
5: Now, we've often tested your memory when it comes to your own playing career. What do you remember about your first grade debut?
6: Oh, everything. I remember getting the phone call. I was sitting at Rainbow in Doonside with one of my mates from school and my footy team, and I was having hot chips and gravy, and I was on my BMX bike because I didn't actually have my licence at the time. And then I get a phone call from Roy Simmons, and he says, mate, I'm taking to Melbourne this week to make your debut. So I'll never forget it. And then I rang my mum straight away as soon as I got the phone. I said, Mum, I'm going to Melbourne. She said, I already know. I got the phone call off Royce. You got to get the approval off her first, basically. So I couldn't wait to get home. So I rode from Doonside basically to Plumpton on my BMX bike as fast as I possibly could so I get up the training. So, yeah, it was pretty awesome week, and then obviously going to Melbourne, found out that my mum, my stepdad and my sister were all getting flown down to watch, and yeah, next thing you know, I'm sort of walking out into the Melbourne, I think, I can't remember the name of the stadium, but it was the one with the roof on it.
5: Oh, at Dockland Stadium, yeah.
6: Yeah, different, had a different name back then, I don't know what it was. So mate, I sort of remember everything, and then I remember running out, and I think there was Robbie Ross at pullback, and you know, it's where Nick Howe, I get the tackle, and, you know, Marcus Bye and all these guys that I'd, you know, never thought in my wildest dreams I would get to play against, let alone make tackles against. So it was pretty cool. So
5: talk about full circle. I remember seeing your mum at your last ever game, also in Melbourne.
6: Yeah, crazy, eh? Debut down there. I think I played all my, a lot of my matches, like my big matches, like my 50th and my 100th and all that, always against Melbourne. So, my last game against Melbourne, missed out to in the prelim to go to the grand final, but they sent me out in a really nice way, so very lucky.
5: What was the first job you ever had, Louis?
6: Mate, my first job, I used to work school holidays all the time. So I was big into, you know, my cars, my motorbikes and all that sort of stuff when I was a kid. So my school holidays, my stepdad was a boss of a frame and truss company. So he got me into every school holidays going and work. So I started obviously sweeping the floors and then helping out with, you know, putting the nails in the frames where they had to go, and sort of went up from there. So that was my first job. Every school holiday, 6 weeks and 2 weeks holidays, I was in the factory floor working, trying to earn money to buy my first car and obviously do my first car up.
5: What was your first car?
6: I bought a little Holden Gemini. It was my first car. It was maroon. So I bought that. I can't remember what it was, about $5,000. And then I went down a lot, put like all the interior in, bucket seats, put the gauges on the front bonnet, put new stereo in, all that sort of stuff as you do it in a young kid. And yeah, that was my first car. And I would love still today to be able to go and buy my first car and redo it the way it was done when I was a kid.
5: Yeah, really? What's the best? You, despite what we may think of you, sometimes you are quite a deep thinker about many things in life. What is the best piece of advice you have ever been given?
6: Hands down, it's not what you do when people are watching; it's what you do when people aren't watching. Is probably the best advice I've ever been given. So that was Brad Izzard, by the way, who sort of told me that. He goes, mate, you know, everyone, you go to train and everyone, you know, you'll do what you got to do, and you know the coaches are watching, so you're doing it. But it's what you're doing when, you know, no one's there to pat you on the back and, you know, give you all the pep talks and everything you need. So I didn't really understand what he meant by that. So he said, mate, if you're out there and, you know, the bloke who you think's trying to take your position is training, you need to be training. If you think he's at home resting, you need to be training. So eating well and doing all those kind of things. So that was probably the best advice I've ever been given.
5: Is that why you used to train on Christmas Day?
6: Correct. I still train Christmas Day, New Year's Day, and, yeah, that was basically the whole reason why. Because I always thought, well, I don't think they're probably out training today, so we get up early before, you know, we have the presents, go for a 5K run, come back, do the old presents, and then try and get another training session. So I used to always try and train twice a day on Christmas Day.
5: Wow. Give me an achievement. Doesn't have to be footy. It can be. It can be anything in life. An achievement you're most proud of?
6: Mate, can't go past my kids. Two best things that ever happened in my life. So my kids, and then obviously, you know, getting married to my wife, and then obviously rugby league achievements. So, but those there, hands down.
5: Yeah, I wonder whether your wife Sonia would agree with the marriage.
6: Yeah, definitely not.
5: Tell us about your favourite TV show as a kid.
6: Oh, mate, I had a few, but my favourite TV show was always like Bewitched. I Dream of Jeannie.
7: And where will I sleep in the meantime?
8: Well, I don't know. Nice drawer, you'll be comfortable there.
7: I do not want to sleep in a drawer.
8: Yeah, well, here, look.
7: I think I will take your bedroom.
8: But mine? Well, where would I stay?
7: In the drawer, master.
6: I used to always just think how cool that be. It's like, you know, I'm a bit of a clean freak and OCD, so if I just said the missus, twinkly nose, the house was clean, mate, happy days. So I can't go past those two. They're my favourite. Loved it.
5: Movies. What's your favourite all-time movie?
6: It's a tough one, Maury, because I've got a couple. I love this movie. It's called Shooter, which is... It's got Mark Wahlberg in it, and he's a sniper, and he gets set up and framed, and then he has to basically sort of avoid everyone and, you know, clear his name. So I love that. And the other one was Law Abiding Citizen with Gerard Butler. Again, a bit of a action sort of a movie, but in saying that, I don't like the process that happens. I feel like I'm on he, even though he's a bad guy in it, but he actually... The whole process, I'm on his side, if that makes sense, because of what happened to him and his family and how he got treated. So I don't know why they're my two favourites.
9: Hey, this is the 21st century. You can't go to war with these people. In the end, the law is up.
10: In the end, the law will never catch and hold them. In a year or two, he'll be back in business. New names, new messenger boys, same old story. And I'll be dead. It's going to be some hard, hairy work, pork. There's going to be more shooting and more people are going to die. Now, I didn't start it, but be sure as hell I mean to see it through. So you get it straight. You in or you out?
5: Who would play Luke Lewis in a movie?
6: Oh, my God.
5: I don't think he's available.
6: Sorry. I feel sorry for anyone that had to do it. But
5: it'd be a fun role.
6: It would be an awesome role. But, look, I love The Rock, so I'm going to say The Rock.
5: Really? Okay. Well, it'd have to trim down. This one I've been waiting for. What is something we don't know about Luke Lewis?
6: Something you don't know. Well, I love gardening. I don't know if you knew that.
5: What?
6: I love gardening. Yeah, it's probably something you didn't know about me. So, on my days off, my favourite thing to do is, at least once a week, is mow my lawns, get in the gardens, get all the weeds done, just... make my gardens look schmick and then be able to sit back and have a cup of tea or a coffee in my backyard and just look at my garden. So, I'd say gardening's probably something you didn't know that I was right into.
5: Gee, I thought owning the beach you wouldn't have a garden. What about in the kitchen? Can you cook? Do you have a signature dish?
6: Nah, definitely not. I'm a horrible cook. I've never cooked a meal in my life. My missus is obviously Italian, so, mate, she does all the cooking. She's a great cook. And I've been with her for a long time. So, but I've been blessed, to be fair. I left mum's, moved into a house with my wife, and my mum cooked all my meals before then, and then Sonia's cooked all my meals since. So, no, I don't cook at all.
5: Happy days. You don't cook, but you like to eat. So, Louis, you're hosting a dinner party. You can invite three people alive or dead. Who are you inviting?
6: Mate, this is a tough one too. I love Joe Rogan's. I just think he's so educated on a lot of different fields. So probably definitely Joe Rogan's. I think he keeps the conversation going, sure, which is really good. So definitely Joe Rogan. The other one would probably be like, you know, someone who's super powerful and knows a lot about what's going on in the world. So someone like, you know, Elon Musk or someone like that, so I could learn a lot as much as I possibly could. So maybe you could go and invest in some stuff straight away, build connections, and probably someone like Warren Buffett. Now, they're the three that I'd go, just purely because, mate, education, super wealthy, knowledge, the amount of knowledge that they've got and how they could pass it on that I could maybe retain. And I'm into all that sort of stuff too. Like, I love researching, you know, what's going on in the world, you know, finances, opportunities for, you know, growth and all that sort of stuff. So I'm into all that, Maury.
5: That's a heavy dinner. Joe Rogan, Elon Musk, Warren Buffett, and a quizzical Luke Lewis. What scares you the most, Louis?
6: Oh, mate, to be fair, I don't get scared of much when it comes to, like, fears, but there's one thing I just can't get my head around in small spaces. I get claustrophobic really bad.
5: Yeah, well, that's a legitimate one, claustrophobia.
6: Yeah.
5: Coming from
6: claustrophobia is probably my worst. In fact, it's like it got to a stage where I had to actually go and get work on it. But I feel like I'm dealing with it a lot better now, so I'm pretty good at the moment with it. But, yeah, that's probably my worst fear by far.
5: Apart from occasionally our penthouse suite at Brookvale Oval. let's move to music, Luke Lewis. Favourite band or singer all time?
6: Well, I don't have a favourite band or singer, but my favourite music is 80s. That's all I can say. Anything in the 80s, I absolutely love. So I'm not like a person where I have to listen to this band or that, a guy or a woman who sings or whatever. I just have to have 80s music. I can't have any of the new school stuff.
5: Okay. What about the best concert you've ever been to, though?
6: I've been to three good ones. Like, Robbie Williams was awesome. And I think Johnny Farnham was pretty cool. That was probably one of my favourite.
5: Attaboy.
6: And the Red Hot Chili Peppers. So I think those three for me were my favourite. But if I had to pick, I'd probably go Johnny Farnham just because of the era.

0: Good answer. I can leave it on that note, to be perfectly honest. Favourite holiday destination?
1: Two. Favourite one is... I'll say Bora Bora. I've been there a couple of times and I've loved it. But with kids and that now, I'd say Hawaii. So them two.
0: All right. Clowns, Louis. Great fun or terrifying?
1: I think they're great fun, to be personal. I know a lot of clowns. They're actually quite good friends of ours. Own a clown company, which is really good. But
0: of course you do.
1: Mate, you can have fun, but at the same time, you can dress up as a clown and scare people. You can do a lot of stuff with a clown. So I love them.
0: All right, rapid fire ones to finish with. Summer or winter?
1: Oh, summer, every day of the week.
0: Chocolate or vanilla?
1: Vanilla.
0: Sweet or savoury?
1: Sweet.
0: Peanut butter, Louis, smooth or crunchy? Not that I've ever seen you go near peanut butter.
1: No, I do. I have peanut butter every morning, Maureen. Me protein shake, so I'm smooth, though.
0: Actually, I have. That's an absolute lie. I've seen you on your third breakfast go for peanut butter on toast. So I take that back. Right. And finally, the big one, Luke Lewis, tomato sauce, cupboard or fridge?
1: Oh, fridge every day of the week, Maury. Every day of the week.
0: That is a champion answer for a champion bloke. Luke Lewis, been great fun getting to know you, mate, and I'll probably talk to you in about 30 seconds.
1: Yep, see you soon. Thanks, brother.

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3: 30 years ago, New South Wales completed a clean sweep of the State of Origin series, winning twice at the Sydney Football Stadium in 1996 and once in Brisbane. It was an historic series for the Phil Gould coach Blues. They became the first Origin team to make it a three-game series with the same 17 players. Now, considering the news this week with Stephen Crichton and now Casey McLean ruled out of State of Origin at the MCG, it just shows how difficult that is. Rod Wishart, you remember, was a wonderful player for the Illawarra Steelers, for St George Illawarra, for New South Wales, and certainly for Australia. His test stats are ridiculous. 13 tries in 17 tests and 40 goals. His last game in the NRL came in the 1999 grand final loss to Melbourne. But Rod Wishart was on the wing for the Blues in 1996, having been a part of State of Origin since 1990, the year after making his first grade debut. 22 origins in all. So let's take a trip down memory lane with one of rugby league's good guys, Gerringong's own Rod Wishart. How are you, Rod?
4: G'day, Andrew. I'm well, mate. And when you say 30 years since we won that series in 96, it's amazing.
3: I don't know about you, and I think we're the same age. It made me feel very old looking back on that, thinking, gosh, I remember that really clearly.
4: But, I mean, that was a great series, and we came off the year before off getting beaten 3-0 too. So, but my whole experience in Origin from 1990 to 1998, I played every series. We won six and we lost three. So, wasn't a bad record for New South Wales, but it was really fond memories of that 96 because, yeah, we won 3-0.
3: Tell you what, Rod, plenty of Blues players over the last two decades would take that record, six series wins in 9 years.
4: Oh, absolutely, yeah. I think the 90s was a good period of time for New South Wales. Obviously, we had some great players, but Queensland had fantastic players too. They were really strong, hard games, and always fairly close. And, definitely 96 was pretty much the same. Even though we won 3-0, they were all close games.
3: Now, in chats like this, you've actually got to go backwards to go forward. So I want to go back a little bit further. And you became the first Illawarra Steeler local junior to play for Australia. What does that mean to you, even now?
4: Oh, yeah, it means a lot. You know, coming from the South Coast, Gerringong, Group 7, and the support we get from Illawarra and the Illawarra Steelers and was fantastic. So to be able to, be a representative and firstly play for Australia for the first time, there's been some great players come out of the Illawarra and South Coast, no doubt, but the first Illawarra Steeler to play for Australia was great. And then since then we got some momentum going, and there's been quite a few since. So it was great to be the first.
3: I was talking to Ruan Sims the other day. We've got to get back to Gerringong. We had a great day at Mick Cronin Oval a few years ago. I think you were out of town, but it was fantastic and everyone was so welcoming. But I digress. In 1988, the year before you joined the Steelers, that was a big year for you too, wasn't it, with the opportunities you had for Country First, that were the days, and Southern Division.
4: Well, that was a fairly pathway that you really followed back in those days. That country rugby league was strong, and you still had those country versus city games. And I think I was sort of, that was an opportunity for me. It made me a mark in the game. And then I had a few other clubs that approached me after that to offer contracts. Steelers was one of them. And it was so easy to still live in a beautiful place like Gerringong, go half an hour up the road to play the best football comp in the world. So it was a pretty easy choice for me to choose the Illawarra Steelers, and I've had some fantastic years since then. So
3: in hindsight, Were you surprised at how speedily you ascended up the ranks? You debuted for the Steelers in 89. I think you remember scoring a try in the midweek cup grand final against Brisbane. And the next year you're playing rep footy. It was quick.
4: It was one of those things. You just, you don't really think about it. You just try and get in there and just play the best football you can. The first year in 89, Ronnie Hillage was the coach. We won two games that whole year, but in the midweek competition, the Panasonic Cup, we made the final, and it was a real memorable final. We got beaten against the Broncos, but we put in a great effort. But it certainly put myself and a few other sort of young local juniors from Illawarra on the map. And then going into 1990, the following year, I started to play some good football, and before I know it, I got picked in an Origin side. And sort of 18 months prior to that, I was just sort of finished playing for Gerringong, so it was a big step.
3: That's crazy.
4: For me. And it sort of it surprises you sometimes. I never had massive goals. They were all sort of done by small increments, I guess. And then before you know it, you realise you can take it to the best in the game, and that's sort of how it sort of progressed.
3: 1994. See, getting up to the 94 Kangaroo Tour, injuries had actually cost you a number of tests. I know you'd played test footy, but injuries had stuffed you around a little bit when it came to international footy. But boy, did you make up for it in 94. I mean, this is something that cannot possibly ever be repeated. When you broke the Kangaroos' point-scoring record on that tour, 11 games, eight tries, 71 goals, 174 points. You broke Michael O'Connor's record from two tours earlier. That will never happen again. Do people like your young bloke even believe that you could score 174 points on a single tour these days?
4: I played on the end of some great footballers in that team in 94. I went for the ride, to be honest. And they scored a lot of tries under the post, which probably helped me a little bit as well, I've got to be honest. It was certainly a great period of time. It was the last Kangaroo tour of England and France, so many great memories. And I look back and with fond memories for sure.
3: All right, now to give what happened in 1996 context, we need to briefly discuss, as you touched on earlier, what happened in 1995 when Fatty's Nevilles defeated your Blues 3-0. Often spoken about on this show, but how much did that burn in the veins heading into 96 as a team?
4: Oh, without a doubt, I think we knew we had opportunities in 95, and we just couldn't put the points on the board. Credit to Queensland and Fatty's job of getting a team together, and they were united, and they played some great football. I think Gus Gould probably took it upon himself to make sure that he didn't leave any stone unturned. There was a real good bunch of guys for New South Wales. I had some great camaraderie, and we played for each other, and we really made sure that we understood that we're playing for our state. And it wasn't just us, it was the whole state that was behind us. And gravitated to some good football. As I said, they were pretty close games.
3: Yeah.
4: But I think the first game was up in Brisbane, and we won that. So that was the key, I think, to win that first game.
3: Do you know my main memory from that, Rod? This was in a year of unlimited interchange, and Big Lazo, Glenn Lazarus, played all 80 minutes. No one could believe it at the time.
4: Yeah, it was that was amazing. I mean, he was a... he was a Trojan, and he just didn't stop working. And I can remember one game, Lazo's off his feet. It was three quarters way through the game, and Lazo's come over to my wing, and he couldn't talk. He was so exhausted. I said, Lazo, get back in the middle, mate, where you belong. This is my wing. I wouldn't have said that to Lazo in the past, but it was only because he couldn't talk I was able to say that to him.
3: But hey, timing's everything.
4: He was just amazing. and the rest of the forwards pack were good. That's where the foundation was really laid, and we had a great set of backs, and we scored some tries, just enough to win all three games. So it was good.
3: Joey is playing halfback, Andrew Johns, and I think Jeff Toovey played hooker in that series and was player of the series. But you won the first game 14-6. You head to Sydney. You scored a try just before halftime in game two. Queensland forward Craig Greenhill created history, becoming the first player to be sent off in an Origin game. That was about midway through the second half, an 18-6 win. Do you remember what that was like for the team when the siren sounded and the series was in the bag?
4: Yeah, it was... Yeah, we put some points on the board. We just had to make sure we held them out. And when we did, as I say, we were all exhausted. It was a bit of a relief. But we still, we had a meeting after the game. We still wanted to win 3-0 based on the fact that Queensland did it to us the year before. So
3: yes.
4: the job wasn't finished. And in game three, we got off to a pretty good start as well, and then Queensland progressively came back, and we won the game by just the 1 point.
3: It was a Freddie field goal, yeah.
4: Yeah, well, it was funny because Freddie kicked this field goal in the first half.
3: Yes.
4: I was thinking, oh, wait up, what are you thinking there, Freddie? But it was probably the point of the match that was most important.
3: Yeah, they did storm home because it. It's amazing how many people are still bluffed into thinking if a series 2-0, the third game doesn't matter. Tell the players that. Queensland obviously were desperate to avoid it. You guys are desperate to inflict it.
4: No, it was. I've got to talk a little bit more about Gus because he sort of orchestrated the whole lot from the time we first turned up into camp in the first game. He'd fine-tuned everything, and he wanted to make sure that the same didn't happen, and he knew that we had the team to be able to do it. It was just about to get us a little bit focused and understand who we're playing for, and we did it. And I think all credit to Gus and the other coaching team as well.
3: Talking to Rod Wishart, veteran of 22 Origin games for New South Wales. I'll let you go on a tick, Rod. But can you believe, 30 years on, that you only had 17 players for an entire series? That does seem unbelievable.
4: Yeah, it is. In sort of this day and age, even then there was quite a few injuries. So for us to go through the three games without any injuries was remarkable. But it was probably one of the reasons why we did win 3-0. We were very cohesive. We looked after each other off the field in camps. We bonded really well. So the fact that we didn't have to worry about any new thing come into the team was definitely a bonus for us.
3: All right. And finally, New South Wales won game one this year after trailing 20-0. What's going to happen at the MCG on Wednesday?
4: Well, hopefully we can repeat the 3-0. And look, the second game is the important one. You've got to get the series. And I think New South Wales showed on the field they've got the spirit. They understand what it means to put the Blues jumper on, and there's a whole state behind them. And the momentum's in their favour, but they have to start off a lot probably better than what they did in the first game, in the first half. But I've got every bit of confidence that New South Wales can not just win the series, but hopefully do a 3-0.
3: All right, Rod. Great memories, mate. Lovely to catch up with you, as always. Love to everyone in Gerringong. Thanks for joining us. Enjoy the rest of this year's series, 30 years after you guys won 3-0. Thanks, Rod.
4: No worries, Andrew. I'm just about to just pop up and watch the local Gerringong side play this afternoon. So good to talk to you, mate.

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3: Hello, welcome to Sporting Witness with me, Umado Swarmy. Now, if you're already one of our regular listeners, you know the drill, so you can skip ahead a bit. But if you're new here, welcome. Here's what we do. We look at one moment in sporting history and it's told by the people who were there, with new 9-minute episodes dropping every Saturday. So if you enjoy it, hit subscribe and turn on your push notifications so you never miss us. Now, let's get to the podcast. I'm taking you back to Wimbledon in July 2008, when just before nightfall in southwest London, this happened.
4: Nadal is on his back. The flash bars go off like fireworks on centre court. The longest final in history. Surely the greatest final in history. And we have a new champion. The king of clay has conquered the grass. He is Rafael Nadal of Spain.
3: It wasn't an easy path for Rafa Nadal to win his first Wimbledon men's singles tennis titles. Known for being a clay court specialist, some felt that the 22-year-old Spaniard might never win a major title on grass. But he sees it as a turning point in his game.
5: Win Wimbledon, that 2008, was an amazing step forward in my career because I showed myself that I was able to win outside of clay in a Grand Slam. That was an injection of confidence for me. And of course, be able to beat the best player on grass in a final after all the things that happened during the match was something to be proud of yourself. But I was a player that, because of my character, I was never, 100% in peace. So I wanted to, okay, now I achieved that, but now I have to keep going. So that's the way my mind worked at all my tennis career, and that's what I did.
3: That keep-going attitude was instilled in him from an early age by his uncle Tony, who started coaching him when he was just 4. And he was strict.
5: I was able to go through all of that. I was prepared for holding that pressure in my daily basis. I really think that if my uncle will not see that character on me, he will not push me that way. And that's why he was pushing me to the limit on everyday practice. And that helped. I think it's not only one way to success, but that worked for me. I always understood that he did it everything for my benefit.
3: And as Uncle Tony had a lot of control over young Rafa, he managed to convince him he even could control the weather.
5: We were on the car and was a little bit cloudy out there, and I was a little bit worried because I was playing against an older guy than me. It was my first match. He said, no worries, you go, you play, and if your opponent is beating you easy, I'm gonna create some rain to stop the match. So I said, wow, you can do that.

0: So of course, okay, so we start the match. Okay, the match started not good for me. 1-0, 2-0, 3-0, maybe I think 4-0. But then I was coming back, so 4-1, 4-2, 4-3, and then the rain starts. So I went out the court a little bit in a secret way. I went to him and said, okay, Tony, I think you can stop the rain because I really think I can win this match.
1: And he did, and many more, including the French Open on the clay at Roland Garros in 2005, the first time he entered the tournament. And a bit of science for you, clay courts have a higher friction which slows the ball down, making it bounce higher, whereas grass absorbs the impact, causing the ball to skid faster and bounce lower. So what did the King of Clay think he was like on the other surface?
0: I was not that bad on grass. No, people thought that I was only clay court player because I was achieving a lot on clay. The truth is I was achieving a lot on hard, and on grass I was playing quite decent too. But of course, because I was winning unbelievable on clay, so people considered me a clay court player, no? But I always had in my mind that I need to play well on grass. I make a mistake that year, 2005, after winning Roland Garros. I went to the tournament, I rest for a couple of days, and I remember that. So the year after 2006, when I won Roland Garros, the day after, I was already practicing on grass.
1: Let's get some stats. Federer has beaten Nadal at Wimbledon in 2006 and 2007, and he's also number one in the world. But Nadal beat Federer at the French Open final a month earlier. On finals day, there was typical British summer weather, meaning the match was delayed by rain. The rivalry had gained momentum over the last few months, and it was one of the most anticipated finals.
0: It's one of the most emotional matches in my career, without a doubt, no. Because first of all, I lost already two finals. 2008, I arrived to the tournament ready. For me, it was a huge goal to win Wimbledon, no? Then I started the final playing well. First set, very well. Second set, I think, was a little bit strange. Roger made a couple of mistakes. But then, okay, two sets to love, and I was playing very well.
1: But then
0: the match starts to become more equal, and Roger raised the level of his tennis. He was more and more aggressive. I lost the third set tiebreak, all good. He played very well, he served very well. But the fourth set tiebreak was a heartbreaker for me, to be honest, because it was 5-2 for me, two serves. I made that double fall, and I was match point and an easy forehand. He made a great passing shot. Wow. And you feel a second away to win Wimbledon, and after that second, you feel like you need to fight for another set after losing two sets in a row against the best grass court player of the history. So, wow. Mentally, to organize all of this was a challenge.
1: Two sets all, but the momentum was definitely with Federer. So was history, as he was the five-time champion. But then, at two games all in the deciding set, the rain started. Was it Uncle Tony at work on the weather again?
0: I mean, I was ready to keep going, to be honest. I was confident that I was playing very well. I was confident that I will not fail. Roger could beat me, but I will not fail. So that was not obsession, but that's what my goal. Okay, if he plays better than me this fifth set, he beat me, okay. But I cannot fail mentally at all. So that was my real goal. And I went back on court with the determination to stay 100% ready to fight till the end. Doesn't matter whatever happened.
1: The match moved into its fifth hour. The light was fading fast as it turned 9 o'clock. This was back before centre court at Wimbledon had lights and a roof. So it was decided by the referee that the match would be stopped for the night at 8 games all. But the back and forth continued, with Federer finally faltering when serving at 7-all, meaning Nadal had the vital break of serve. And the title was finally his.
2: And the Wimbledon Gentlemen's Singles Champion for 2008, Rafael Nadal.
3: What an incredible ovation as Nadal, this extraordinary beast, this amazing athlete from Mallorca, shakes the hands of all the members of the presentation party. And in darkness in southwest London, the man from Spain, Nadal, lifts the gleaming gold trophy high above his head. It's the trophy that means so much and means the most to him.
4: Wow. Can you describe what you felt when you just fell to the floor, when you knew that you were the Wimbledon champion?
5: Well, it's impossible to explain what I felt in that moment. So just very, very happy for winning this title. My favorite tournament for me is a dream, playing this court, but win, I never imagined something like this. So very happy. Thank you very much, everybody.
0: I think it was part of the process winning Wimbledon that year. I think helped me to keep believing on my abilities, keep believing I can win in other places, and that's what happened.
1: Rafa Nadal went on to win 22 majors in his career before retiring in 2024. His Netflix documentary, Rafa, tells the story of how he achieved his huge success despite playing with numerous injuries. Sporting Witness was presented by me, Uma Dery-Swamy. Thanks for listening.

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0: ABC News, I'm Eliza Getzey. Prime Minister Anthony Albanese is facing growing internal pressure to strengthen laws banning gambling ads from radio and free-to-air TV during certain time periods. Political reporter Adam Langenberg has more.
1: Labor MPs have been increasingly vocal about their desire for the laws to be tougher, with the party adopting a policy of stronger action on inducements at last month's national conference. Backbenchers Jerome Laxalt and Alicia Payne are the latest to call for the reforms, which are friendless in the Senate, to be beefed up. Ms Payne says she'd welcome an opt-in model for online gambling ads, instead of the opt-out proposal put forward by the government.
2: I think people should be able to choose if they want to see these ads.
1: Communications Minister Annika Wells says she will consider any amendments put forward by the Coalition or the Greens.
0: At least 30 Yemeni government troops have been killed in attacks on military camps in several locations. The Iran-aligned Houthis have claimed responsibility for missile and drone strikes on what they describe as Saudi military deployments. Saudi Arabia has led a military coalition in Yemen since 2015 in support of the internationally recognised government after the Houthis seized the capital, Sana'a, in 2014. The conflict has devastated Yemen and triggered a prolonged humanitarian and economic crisis. India's cockroach junta party movement says it will begin a national tour to engage with the country's youth. South Asia correspondent Rachel Clayton reports.
3: Despite its growing national profile, the cockroach junta party, also known as the CJP, insists it has no plans to become a formal political party. Instead, the youth-led activist organisation says it will tour the country in September to listen to young people and develop a citizen-driven youth reform charter focused on education, employment and legal justice. The group has also launched an online portal inviting people to register as members. The group launched earlier this year and achieved the unprecedented demand of forcing India's education minister to resign over ongoing problems plaguing the country's education system.
0: European soccer's governing body UEFA says it could still boycott FIFA competitions despite plans to privatise part of its competitions being scrapped. Here's the BBC's Andy Swiss.
4: UEFA has been the sternest critic of Gianni Infantino's ill-fated proposals, and it insists its threat to boycott FIFA competitions still stands. First, the proposals to sell off the major competitions had to be withdrawn, it said in a statement. And secondly, assurances have to be made that such attempts to disfigure the game in this way will never be made again, adding, these conditions have not been met. The head of FIFA is fighting on, but the crisis at the heart of the global game is showing no sign of easing.
0: Brisbane forensic experts have joined the investigation into a suspected murder-suicide in Charleville in Queensland's southwest. Jake Harstens has the latest.
5: The bodies of 23-year-old Julia Brunsdon and 45-year-old Michael Waltke were found inside a King Street home early yesterday. Police had been on the scene for about 8 hours, having been called to reports of a serious assault. A child was rescued during the drama. Brisbane forensic specialists have arrived in the outback town to spearhead the complex investigation. Authorities say it's still too early to speculate on the cause of death or whether domestic violence was a factor, with evidence still being gathered. The tragedy has rocked the local community. The police investigation is being overseen by the Ethical Standards Command.
0: A migration agent has warned a cut to immigration will have a major impact on regional Australia. Federal Home Affairs Minister Tony Burke has flagged possible changes, including cuts to the number of backpackers and tougher rules for family visas. Anka Nagul says the government has already deprioritised regional visa applications, except for certain occupations like construction or nursing.
6: It's hard enough to attract Australians to come and live here and work here, and even the migrants to come and live and work here. So these cuts are going to have a huge effect on Alice Springs as a community, for our workforce, for our economy.
0: And in sport, Geelong will not be sanctioned by the AFL for making a deal with a player who had a history of concussions. The deal with the unnamed footballer, who is still an active AFL player, required him to assume all legal responsibility for future brain trauma. The AFL says it's chosen not to penalise Geelong in what it said was a complex and unique case. And you're up to date with all the latest from ABC News. 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
10: Bulavinaka, Volavina, Malo Lale, hello Ageta, and welcome to Fresh Off the Field, the sporting pulse of the Pacific. My name is Sam Wykes, and this show is all about keeping you across all things Pacifica sport. So let's not waste any time and get to what's coming up on the show. You're going to meet sprinter Helena Young, who proudly represented Fiji in the Commonwealth Games last week.
11: I do remember it being quite warm as it was held in the Bahamas. I'm compared to here. Yeah, it's just very different in terms of weather conditions. Cold, not too cold, cool enough to run, but yeah.
10: We'll also meet Nivan sprinter Chloe David.
12: It's been an honour to represent my country as always. You know that now most of the countries know about the countries in the Pacific, especially Vanuatu, since it's a really small country. But coming up here, we get to put our country in the map and show them that the Pacific also has athletes and we also come out to give competition.
10: We'll hear about the 2026 Oceania Volleyball Championships happening in Guam right now, and here's a little teaser from their team.
13: They can expect a high energy and how we're always pursuing the ball and we're very strong and energized.
14: Expect a lot of passion. They can expect a lot of heart.
10: We also have a bonus interview I did from that Pacific sports show with Alofa Tunoa Ta'amu. He is the first ever player with Samoan heritage to be selected from the NHL draft, the National Hockey League. He will be joining the Winnipeg Jets. He was 199th pick overall. We'll also talk through the massive news in the worlds of NFL, boxing, soccer, and much, much more. And to do all that, you know I need a fair bit of help. And every week I'm usually joined by two co-hosts, but this time I'm only joined by the one, the only, Tana Basialo, all the way from Fiji. Vadavatiko. Did I say that right? Vadavatiko.
15: Yes, Sam, you said that right. And all good here, just chilling at the Sydney airport waiting for my flight back home.
10: Oh, so you're still in transit all the way from Glasgow. So you've gone to Sydney, now you're going to Fiji from Sydney.
15: That's right.
10: How many days of travel is that?
15: About 2 days.
10: 2 days, two long days. Have you had a shower in between those 2 days?
15: Yes, it's a must.
10: Just checking. I don't want you to stink up the plane. But anyway, we will get into your time in Glasgow just in a second throughout the Big Bowl. But we have a massive show plan. Looking forward to just you and me getting through it all. So let's do it.
9: ABC Radio Australia. You're listening to Fresh Off the Field. Uniting the Pacific through the universal language of sports.
10: Yes, it's time to kick things off with the Big Bowl, because the Big Bowl is where we come together, we take a seat on the mat and chat the biggest sports stories across the Pacific. So sit back and fill your cup up as myself and Dana run through the must-know sport news across the region.
9: The Big Bowl.
10: All right, Tana, it is time to talk Glasgow, the Commonwealth Games, the wrap-up. Like, how was your time there in Glasgow covering a massive event?
15: Well, it was my first time at one of the biggest sporting events in the world. And I had the best time just getting to know athletes, you know, from all of the participating islands, nations that were there, you know, just getting to know them, meeting them, hearing their stories. And, yeah, it was just an emotional roller coaster. Not only getting to know the Fiji athletes better, but everybody else in from, you know, across the Pacific region. I've just had the best time.
10: What was your favorite moment away from the actual events?
15: My favorite moment would be going up to the Kelvingrove Park. That's where a Pacific Island dance team, they're based in the UK, and they were there, like, showcasing Pacific Island culture through dance. To the people of Glasgow.
10: So there was actual event, like, are they based there full-time or were they over there because of the games?
15: So they're based there full-time, but but they're like a dance group. They had Fijian meke, Polynesian dances, Kiribati, and more. So they were all showcasing the dances from the Pacific in front of a Glasgow crowd.
10: Oh, how good's that? And then your favourite moments or sporting moment that happened at the Comm Games?
15: I think one of my favourite moments would be two female boxers, Jasmine Donakamakama from Fiji, and also Tuvalu's boxer. They both won medals for their island nations. And, to see women go up to that level and to be able to get medals. That was the first one for Tuvalu, for Tarana Tafaki, and Jasmine Donakamakama. So that was a very proud moment for me.
10: Yeah, I love that. I believe you'll be bringing that up in Island Hopping. I think I saw that on the rundown, so we're looking forward to hear more about that. But then in the sense of, okay, now you've got to cover the games live and be there and witness the amazing athletes that we have to showcase. You know, there's been a topic back here, and I think we touched on it when you were last on around, does the Commonwealth Games still have a place as a global games and event that's should go ahead or shouldn't go ahead, for yourself being there and just seeing everything that's unfolded. What's your thoughts around where the Comm Games are at the moment and should it continue in the future?
15: Yes, I absolutely believe it should continue in the future, especially for, our Pacific Island athletes going ahead over there and competing against some of the best in the world. They can use that platform to test themselves because here in the Pacific, we don't get those many chances. Well, there are international competitions, but we don't usually get the chance to test ourselves against the best in the world. So that's like a level up from them, and they get to go back to their own home countries or for the Pacific Games or the Mini Games, and they get to do even better. So these competitions are very important. Pacific Island athletes.
10: Yeah, very well said. And then finally, you were there with Jamie Huddle. What was the balance, work-life balance over there around getting up to mischief but also getting your work done? I'm sure that you went on the clock 24/7 and then you got to experience Glasgow just a little bit on the fun side of things. How was that with Jamie?
15: Yeah, we got to experience and meet the Australian media team before the game started. So, we got a bit of fun there. But apart from that, the work-life balance was just waking up in the morning, making the most of the bathroom breakfast because we are keeping into consideration the currency. It's multiplied by three, when we use Fijian dollars over there.
10: Oh, yeah, so, that hurts. I know exactly what you mean. And how good was the buffet?
15: Oh, yeah, it was good, but then we got tired of it. But, we still weren't going to skip that.
10: Nah, love it. I'm glad you got to experience the games. You did an amazing job there as well as Jamie. And in fact, we do have some audio of you and Jamie actually working. Let's have a listen.
16: Ready? Okay, Jamie, tell us about the overall feeling of the games, the atmosphere, the crowds, and the buzz around the venues.
17: This last 10 days has been really great here in Glasgow, especially at the SEC. It's been home to, I think, four or five sports. And as you can see behind me, the Hydro, it's been the home for netball for the last week or so. So really exciting vibe here, especially for the Pacific athletes just vibing together and coming together as one. They know that they're from the same area, so just having them come together and support each other, it means a lot.
16: What about the energy on the ground? Tell us about the mood among athletes, the volunteers who are very active here, just letting everybody know that they're here in Glasgow. Tell us about the fans and the sense of community and celebration throughout the event.
17: Yeah, Glasgow has been really great, especially for the volunteers. They've been really helpful, just going with the flow, helping everyone on the ground and the athletes especially, and connecting with other people from other countries. It means a lot learning other cultures. So, yeah, it's been really great, and it's one in a million I'm experiencing here in Glasgow.
16: Pacific success stories, performances of Pacifica athletes, the standout medal moments, personal bests, and the pride these achievements generated across the region.
17: I think weightlifting has really dominated here for our Pacific athletes. We have Fiji's Taniela Rainimbongi. He won the men's 110 kg weight division for weightlifting. Other than that, it was the 18-year-old Senes Towers from Samoa who also clinched gold for Samoa. Those were two of the highlights in weightlifting. Apart from that, we have a couple of bronze medals, apart from silver, that's also from John Taffy of Samoa. And yeah, 17-year-old family Christine Nope also clinched bronze, as well as her teammate. So two bronze medals for Nauru. I think the standout for the junior athletes was Senes Towers and family Christine Nope. And Nope also will be preparing for her debut at the Junior Commonwealth Games in Malta. So it's really, really good experience. Other than that, we have boxing athletes, two female boxers, breaking barriers, and that is Jasmine Dauna Kamakama from Fiji, who clinched bronze for the women's 57 kg division, as well as Tuvalu's first ever medal, and that was claimed by Tarona Taafaki. So what a historic moment for Tuvalu here in Glasgow, and I'm sure they will have

0: more medals to come in the future.
1: Memorable moments, the biggest highlights of the games, whether sporting achievements, emotional stories, surprise results, or unforgettable crowd reactions.
0: I think I will say weightlifting. Like I said, apart from the athletes that I've named, the first one to open in weightlifting was PNG's Moria Barrow clinching a bronze medal. So the reaction from Pacific athletes supporting each other here has been really great. Apart from that, I think the most reaction for an athlete here was obviously the Tuvalu, and celebration here was for the Tuvaluan boxer Tarona Taafaki. Despite her bowing out in the women's semifinal in the 75 kg division, it was a really good crowd reaction. The whole crowd stood up to applaud her, winning the first ever medal for Tuvalu after 28 years since the country's first participation at the Com Games. So I think that would be the highlight here for the Pacific Islands, apart from the gold, silver and bronze medals won, especially in weightlifting.
1: What made these games unique? Any cultural moments, innovations, experiences or themes that set these games apart?
0: Yeah, I think the obvious theme was for Glasgow was People Make Glasgow, and ask the question again, Victory.
1: Any cultural moments, innovations, experiences, or themes that set the games apart?
0: Yeah, I think the obvious theme was People Make Glasgow, and it's very obvious. You can hear behind the background the piper going. It's been one of the highlights for these games. Like, everywhere you go, there's pipers, playing the traditional Scottish music. And the volunteers especially, they've been really helpful. That's why it's called People Make Glasgow. And it's been one of the best Commonwealth Games so far in my experience. And I hope to see that in the next one. Really grateful to just be here, and especially with the athletes, the Africans bringing their vibes, the Americans, the Oceania, especially the Pacific athletes bringing what they have, the culture, and showcasing it here. One of the highlights was watching the Cook Islands perform their string band at the Lawn Bowls event. So it's really good to integrate cultures here at the Com Games.
1: How the games brought people together, raised the profile of athletes from smaller nations, and how they inspired the next generation.
0: It's really helped a lot of athletes, especially those who've been a lot of debutants for all the countries that competed, especially for Pacific athletes. I've noticed that there's a lot of junior athletes who I'm sure had a first taste of the Com Games debut, and they will be back for more. And for those who have medaled, they still have a long way to go, and I'm sure they will create more history in the next Com Games moving forward.
1: What will you remember most from covering the games, and what lasting legacy these games could leave behind?
0: Yeah, especially for me, this is my first Com Games, and a real, really nice experience getting to work with not just athletes from where I come from, but from around the Pacific. I'm getting to know the different athletes, their background, their cultures. It's been really great working with all these people, especially with everyone on the ground here, the volunteers, everyone who's helped to ensure that we got what we needed. It's been really great, and I hope that this will continue, and especially if I attend my next Com Games, and hopefully it will be in India or Brisbane, who knows.
2: Let's now move over to Fijiana versus South Africa, the test match in Suva this weekend. And judging off their socials, both teams, it's going to be more than just a game. I feel like the cultures coming together, the songs, the dance, it just looks like a vibe, and they're having a lot of fun over in Fiji, the South African side.
3: Yes, I can't wait to go back home and catch that game this Saturday in Fiji. And it's an exciting weekend of rugby in Fiji. While we have the domestic competition that's just starting out, and the high school competition in rugby, the spotlight is also on this weekend's test match, where the Fijiana will be hosting the South African women's team in two of the test matches. So
2: how do you think Fijiana

0: How do you think their preparations are going, especially because the bulk of the team is coming from the Fijian Drua side? I think it's maybe only a week and a half off they've had since that grand final, and so it's a short prep time, but they've been together for a long time. So how do you think they're going to go shifting from Super Rugby now into Test Match?
1: Yeah, well, I think they're going to go pretty great, especially coming off that grand final at home. And, you know, learning from the weaknesses and improving on the mistakes from the game against the Pirates. It's going to be exciting, especially since they have it at home. So, yeah, like from, you know, just judging from what I see, I know the girls are really putting in the preps to put on a good show for the home crowd.
0: Yeah, I'm sure it's going to be a massive occasion there in Fiji and Suva. Hopefully there's a big crowd there. And what I said, just earlier around, you know, you get to witness on socials some of the beautiful cultural items that are on display. And I loved when the South African side came in and they were greeted there by some of the students there in Suva. Let's have a listen to the audio of them singing the hymn.

0: Now it's time to get over to some volleyball in Guam. The 2026 Oceania Volleyball Championships are currently underway with the region's top teams are battling it out from August 3rd to 9th in Guam. And the Guam's team's Instagram has a great social clip. Let's have a listen.
1: So what you want me to do?
2: My name is Leah Roman.
3: I'm Manu Camacho.
4: My name is Manami Rabaga.
5: Dave Piper. I'm an outside hitter for the Guam Women's National Volleyball Team.
6: I get straight and meditate like a Buddhist.
7: Hello, my name is Chris Shepard. I'm an assistant coach with the Guam Women's National Volleyball Team. Girls have been dedicated. They've shown up to every practice, every training session. So, it's been a good time. They've been working hard. We're ready. We're going to put our best foot forward and see what happens.
8: I'm definitely most excited for the competition that's coming out here. It's really nice to have it here on Guam. We've
5: got Australia, New Caledonia, American Samoa, even Palau, our neighboring islands. So I'm excited to see them, excited to see what they've got to bring.
4: I've only heard really great things about them, and I look forward to seeing the level of play that they bring to the court.
7: I think you can expect a team that's never going to quit. We might not be the biggest, but we're going to be hopefully the scrappiest and play it point every point as if it's the last point, you know, just one point at a time.
8: They can expect the high energy and how we're always pursuing the ball, and we're very strong and energized.
4: Expect a lot of passion. They can expect a lot of heart.
5: I think we've got it,
4: and maybe a little bit of giggling, but it's just what makes us better players, I think.
8: Yeah, we're gonna come out with the banger, so yeah, let's go Wolves.
0: Yes, the tournament features nine nations from across Oceania, including Australia, Papua New Guinea, American Samoa, the Cook Islands, Palau, New Caledonia, Wallace and Futuna, the Marshall Islands, and host Guam. And this year's championship is historic, marking the first major international volleyball event held in Guam since 1999 and the first Oceania Zonal Championships to award official FIVB world ranking points. So there's a lot on the line there in terms of rankings for volleyball here. And the opening day, the men's competition saw Guam sweep American Samoa in straight sets. Australia defeat the Cook Islands 3-0. New Caledonia beat Palau 3-1. And Wallace and Futuna overcame Papua New Guinea by 3-1. In the women's competition, host Guam defeated the Cook Islands 3-1, while Australia edged American Samoa in a thrilling 5-set match. You can watch all these games live on YouTube on the Oceania Volleyball YouTube channel. And we will keep you up to date with some of those results. But Tana, have you ever been to a volleyball match before?
9: Well, back at home, yes, I go to all the volleyball competitions because, where I live, volleyball is like a huge sport, and the biggest volleyball competition I've been to is the Pacific Games, and it's actually one of my favorite sports to watch.
0: Yeah, you're not wrong there, because my first experience watching volleyball was at the Micronesia Games in Marshall Islands a few years ago, and that was electric. I couldn't believe how the energy inside the court there for an event where I was like, I didn't know much about, but I was blown away with how much the crowd gets involved, the DJ gets involved, and the intense pressure, especially on a rally. I was like, oh, wow, this is impressive, and I can see why athletes love to play volleyball. But again, this is a loaded question here, or question without notice, sorry. With volleyball, how do you think – our Pacific Island countries got to love and fall in love with volleyball? Have you ever asked about the sport of volleyball? Because I'm always interested, because at all the family events and stuff like that, everyone loves to bring the net, a ball, yeah, and then everyone gets involved.
9: Mm-hmm. Yeah, especially at picnics. It's like a game that everybody loves to play. In Fiji, every community has a ball and a net, and it's a must every afternoon to see people out there playing volleyball. Even if you're not a professional, you can just go play for fun. And I think that's where all the love comes from, because when you see a team or somebody from your community being selected to represent, you best believe everybody from that community will be cheering for that person.
0: 100%. And I think I need to do some homework on how volleyball was introduced into the Pacific Islands, because there's nothing better than, driving past a couple of families or, you know, a church event where the volleyball is going and the laughter is as loud as anything you've ever heard before. But a lot of fun involved. But good luck to all the teams, and we'll keep you across the results next week when we come back on. But for now, that is it for the Big Bowl. We'll refill it next week and keep you informed here on Fresh Off the Field with the must-know stories from across the Pacific.
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0: It's time to get to our interviews for today, and we're going to have our first one with Helena Young, and we're going to hear from Chloe David as well, the Fiji Queens of Sprints. They were amazing. And just before we get into the interview, I'm pretty sure I'm correct here. Helena was representing, was it the Reds in Super Rugby or the Drua in Super Rugby before she went back to sprinting?
9: She was with the Reds before she moved over to the Fiji under sevens team.
0: Ah, that's right.
9: Yeah.
0: I think it was after an injury when she really found her love for sprinting again. But, you know, from this interview, you know, what was it like? What was her vibe like around, you know, getting back into sprinting and representing Fiji?
9: Well, she was happy to be there, you know, racing alongside some of the big names in the sprints events. From the Commonwealth region, that she spoke about the experience and, you know, also recording of this time for the 100 meters.
0: Love it. And what did you start off by asking her?
9: I started off by asking her about her experience, and yeah, she spoke all about it.
3: Yeah, it's definitely tough. We knew while preparing for this game, so we'll come up against some of the best in the world. And that was what happened in the 100 and 200. They definitely brought out the best in me in the 100 meters, and yeah, I was glad to clock a PB in the 100. Unfortunately, the 200 meters today, I pulled up with a nerve injury after the 100, and so my goal today was just to get my body over the line, and while we're here, just run the race, and we managed to do that, and yeah, just real fun.
10: It's been about 10 years since you participated at the Youth Commonwealth, and now, 10 years later, you are at the Commonwealth Games. What's the experience then compared to now?
3: To be fair, the Commonwealth Youth Games was about 9 years ago. I don't exactly remember much because I was a lot younger then, but

0: I do remember it being quite warm as it was held in the Bahamas. Compared to here, yeah, it's just very different in terms of weather conditions. Cold, not too cold, cool enough to run, but yeah.
1: And any of your favorite athletes, you know, that you managed to have a chat with while preparing for your run?
0: Not really, no. I've just been focusing on myself, really. Quite a bit of pressure to run a personal best. I was glad enough to do that in the 100, and so now that I've finished with the 200, I'm definitely going to go out and try and make some new friends. Although it was very nice to see one of my favorite athletes winning her gold in the 100 meters last night. That was very lovely to watch. So yeah, Zoe Hobson, isn't it?
1: Did you have a chance to meet her yet, or are you planning to later on?
0: I actually have not met her at all. We do not share the same hotel as well, and so yeah, hopefully if I am lucky enough, I'll get to meet her around here. But yeah, definitely a goal.
1: And what's next for you after this Commonwealth Games in athletics?
0: What's next for me? Next year we have very important games for us, which is the Pacific Games. We're held in Tahiti. That's our plan from now till then. I'm hoping to go back and firstly just work on recovering from my nerve injury. Yeah, we haven't really had the time to go deep into the recovery for it, and now we're gonna go back and have a lot of time till our next comp, and so that's my main focus, and also just keeping strength in the gym, getting stronger and working harder towards next year.
1: Maybe just a big thank you to everybody who stood by you, like, on the road to Glasgow.
0: Yeah, I'd like to say thank you so much to everyone that's been very supportive of me. Our preparation towards the Games was amazing. And personally, I'm just an only kid to myself. And I'm so glad and happy to have the people that love me and still be around me, although my focus has always been on track and my family. They're still very supportive, and distance myself at times. Yeah, I'm so grateful. I feel the support, and I'm definitely grateful for it. And I look forward to moving forward with everybody for 2027.
2: Yeah, Vinaka, for that chat there with Helena Young there, Fiji sprint queen. And then we're going to move over to another sprint queen, which is Chloe David. You know, this one here for yourself, obviously another amazing athlete. Yeah, how was she, and how is she feeling, you know, representing Fiji?
3: Well, Sam, Chloe David is actually, she went to school in Fiji, but she is a Vanuatu sprint queen. So she also ran in the 100 and the 200 meters alongside her sister. And we also spoke about, you know, that whole experience, you know, going back to the Commonwealth Games. It wasn't easy, but she was absolutely in love with the experience, and she knows that she's going back home stronger contender, you know, for the upcoming Pacific Games next year in Tahiti.
2: Vinaka Taina for that chat with Helena Young. And now let's get over to your other interview, knee van sprinter Chloe David.
4: Hi, my name is Chloe David. I'm from Vanuatu, and I'm here competing at Glasgow for 100 and 200 meters representing Vanuatu.
1: And tell us what this experience is like compared to your previous Commonwealth Games outings.
4: I'd say it's quite good, better than Birmingham, but I think the weather was quite a challenge here, because back in the Pacific we don't get this cold. But it was quite good. I clocked season's best, 100 meters, and I just clocked my PB. It's hard to sell. Yeah.
1: And, you know, coming to the Commonwealth Games, what does it feel like, or what does it mean to you to be running alongside world champions?
4: Well, I've always liked running against these professional athletes. They helped me push my time and clock PB season best. And, yeah, they just helped me run better as they see them as competition, and honestly I'm always excited to run with them, because it's not always you get to compete with them. So when we do set our country, we just give it our best and come and show competition if we can.
1: And your sister, she's also here competing alongside you. What events is she taking part in?
4: She's here just for my sister Claudia. She's here for just 100 meters. She's been back after injury. She was in rehab after the Palau mini games, so she'll be just running the 100 meters.
1: And how many other sprint athletes are in Team Vanuatu?
4: We have a total of 4 athletes, 2 female and 2 male. For the females, it's me and myself and my sister, Claudia. She's running 100 and me 100 to 100. And the other 2 guys we deal with are both running 100 to 100 meters.
1: What does it mean to be able to represent Vanuatu in one of the most prestigious events, on world stage?
4: It's quite an honor to represent my country as always. And we know that now most of the countries know about the countries in the Pacific, especially Vanuatu, since it's a really small country. But coming up here, we get to put our country in the map and show them that the Pacific also has athletes, and we also come out to give competition. Yeah.
1: Now, how special is it for you to be competing alongside your sister at one of the world's biggest events?
4: It's quite exciting, actually. I've always done everything with her, training, school and everything. So going around with her in international competitions, it's very good to have a partner there, a world partner, and also a partner there to motivate you and encourage you to someone at your level. So yeah, I'm always excited to be here with her.
1: And you guys have supportive parents. Are they here watching as well, or are they just watching from back home?
4: We're watching from back home at the moment. Usually our dad travels with us as a coach, but due to certain personal issues, so we're here with another coach, Manuatu, which is quite great. Not always we get to travel with him. When we do, it's always great, but when we don't, we have other good coaches also from Manuatu coming out to support us.
1: And what's next for you after the Commonwealth Games in terms of athletics?
4: After this, I'm not sure, there's other competitions, so I might just be preparing for the Oceania Games and the Pacific Games next year, June and July. So yeah, it'd be just preparations after this.
2: Yes, you're listening to Fresh Off the Field with me, Sam Wykes, and a big thank you to Taina Basiala for your chats with superstar sprinters from Fiji, Helena Young, and from Vanuatu, Chloe David. Amazing work, ladies. All the best in the future. But now we are going to hop aboard the Fresh Off the Field Va'a and do this.
5: Island hopping.
2: Yes, it's time to go island hopping. We're going to grab a paddle, and it's pretty much Tana going to do the bulk of the work here, and we're going to go and sail across the Pacific and find out some of the quickfire stories that's going around at the moment. So, Tana, first up, what have you got for us here?
3: Yeah, so this is probably one of my favorite teams to watch, even though I couldn't watch all of the games at the Commonwealth Games, but this is the Commonwealth netball team, and Unique Pahlavi, their goal shooter. I just saw the rankings yesterday, and she scored the 3rd highest goals for Tonga during the Commonwealth Games. And she's her goals, which is 10 less than Grace Nweke, the goal shooter for the gold medal winning team, New Zealand. And, you know, it's one of the biggest stories, seeing Tonga come into making their debut at the Games. They've not only proven that they belong, but they're already producing some of the tournament's standout performance. And Unique Pahlavi, she was just incredible. Throughout the competition, and she's currently fit on the tournament's scoring chart with a total of 219 goals, and that's from 6 matches and an impressive 92.8% shooting accuracy.
2: Oh, so man, beast. What a beast representing the beautiful red there in Tonga for the kingdom. Yep, amazing goal shooter. Well done to her. We're going to now shift over to NFL. Last week we saw that Samoan NFL player Lucky Tussie was released by the Las Vegas Raiders. But luck has fallen Lucky's way. Did you like that? Not bad, eh? I came up with that one all by myself. But he's been picked up by the Tennessee Titans, and so he has started training with them. So hopefully, as part of the International Pathway Program, the IPP, the one that Jordan Mailata was so successful in, and now he's won a Super Bowl championship. Hopefully, Lucky is on his way to do the same thing with the Tennessee Titans. So all the best to him with that one. Now we're going to go back to you, Tana. Where are you going to take us now?
3: Well, I'll take us all to Tuvalu. Like I mentioned earlier, this is one of the most heartwarming stories from the games. A nation of just over 9,700 people, and they finally won their first ever Commonwealth Games medal. So 20-year-old boxer Tarana Ta'afaki, she made history. She became the first Tuvaluan athlete to stem on the Commonwealth Games podium, taking home a

0: bronze medal in the women's 75 kg division. And Tuvalu first competed at the Commonwealth Games in 1998. And after 28 years and 8 appearances, they finally broke through for their first medal. So this was probably also one of my favorite stories from the Games. And I was there while Jamie Haro was interviewing her. And you could just see the emotion and the pride, you know, that Afahi had.
1: What was that like watching that, though? I know you could feel and you could see it, but just as a, mm-hmm. you know, a proud Pacifica woman, as well as someone doing, like, in especially in a sport of boxing, you know, it's a violent sport, it's a physical sport, and for Tuvalu to win their first medal, you know, like in a sport like that, yeah, you know, how was that for you watching someone so classy achieving greatness?
0: Well, at that moment, I had to be biased. You know, I coming from the Pacific, but I couldn't stop myself from cheering for the Pacific Island athletes. And in boxing, you hardly see women, especially from where we are, you know, compete. And for Jasmine and for Rona to reach the podium finish, it's like, and then not only that, you could see that all the athletes, all the coaches, the managers from other Pacific Island countries from the different sports, they all gathered there with the different Pacific Island flags, just waving it to cheer on these two girls. That was crazy. It was a bit of an emotional roller coaster there.
1: Man, I'm smiling from ear to ear just listening to that. I'd love to get an interview with her at some point. I think it'll be an amazing just to hear her side of it. You know, going through the preparation, through the fight rounds, and then eventually get in a medal and just, you know, wearing the Tuvalu flag just proudly around his shoulders. That's going to be an interview that we must get, and I'll make sure that we mark that one down from our producer there, Tiana, to be able to sort that one out, please, because that'll be great for our listeners out there. And then finally, we are going over to Vanuatu here for women's referee. Some exciting news. The Vanuatu Football Federation has welcomed 12 new female referees in a major step forward for women's football officiating in the country. The referees from Santo, Port Vila, Malampa and Torba will make their debut at the VFF Women's Champions League, helping address a long-standing shortage of qualified match officials. The referee development officer, Joel Hopkins, says growing the referee workforce has been a key priority and hopes the women will inspire others by breaking down barriers in the sport. And one of the new referees, Divine Joel, says the appointments are a positive sign for women's football as she hopes more women will continue to get involved both on and off the pitch. Again, Tona, you talk about, you know, you're representing the Pacific in the media space. We've got our athletes on the field, but officiating is so important because without the officials, the game does not go ahead. So, like, getting another avenue, another pathway into sport through officiating, it's another feel-good story, isn't it?
0: Yes, it is. And I do hope to see more of, you know, officials from our island nations to go out there on the big stage and, you know, do what they do best. Most of the time, I have to see a lot of officials from the field that, you know, coming from the islands, we just tend to think that we're doing unfair work, especially with rugby and other sports. But it would be good to see some Pacific Island officials in the future, and I hope we see more of them as well.
1: Absolutely, absolutely. And finally, we're going to shift over to some surfing news. A 15-year-old girl with PNG blood has just won the Australian Surfing Crown for longboard. Her name is Luana Matias, proud New Island roots from Papua New Guinea, has claimed the 2026 Australian Open Women's Longboard Championships on the Tweed coast of New South Wales. This is amazing, amazing achievement for her. You know, from 2024, she was a runner-up at the under-18s longboard titles at just 12 years of age. You know, in 2025, she was the Queensland Open Women's and under-18 champion, Australian junior longboard champion, fifth in the Open Women's at the Australian titles. So there's plenty happening there. And now the 2026 for 2026 under-15 girls title at the Noosa Festival of Surfing. She is all class. And her dad, Eddie Matias, traces her family back to New Ireland province. She also carries Tuvaluan and Samoan heritage. So this is amazing for PNG and hopefully more surfers to come from our Pacific Islands.
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1: As I mentioned at the top of the show, we do have a special interview from that Pacific Sports Show, an interview I did with an NHL superstar or up-and-coming superstar. His name is Alofa Tunoa Ta'amu.

0: overall pick. How did it feel when the Jets called your name out?
1: It felt surreal. I think my whole family was jumping up and screaming, and definitely a lot of hugs that day. My dad was super proud of me. My mom was super proud of me. So I can't thank him enough for all that they've done for me.
0: Hockey isn't a major sport here in the Southern Hemisphere. I believe there's only one ice rink that I can think of that's here in Sydney. But how did you first get into hockey?
1: I started out, my grandpa, he's from Canada. So he's a big Canadian and he's big in the hockey world. And ever since I was born, he was like, those are hockey hands. And I've kind of just stuck with that my whole life and just kept playing hockey for my family and to keep their reputation going. Yeah.
0: When did you realize that this could be more than just the game, that you could actually go to the professional league?
1: I think I started to realize that when I went to juniors and in Edmonton, and I kind of just started holding myself more professionally. And I think that's going to help me carry that into the next level.
0: I can't say I've watched too many ice hockey games, but I do know it's very physical. For yourself, and I guess being Samoan, that's in your blood, being physical. But how would you describe your style on the ice?
1: I'm definitely a heavy player. I'm a defensive first kind of guy. But yeah, I like to hit. I like to throw the body out there. And I used to play rugby when I was probably 13, 14. And I think that taught me a lot on like how to hit and all the mechanics and where to hit people. So I think, you know, my dad put me in the rugby and he's always said that's a man's sport and so is hockey. So I think that translated well. My dad also put me in football and I played football when I was in grade 9. And yeah, I was a pretty good D lineman. And I think that it just like helps with the explosiveness on the ice and just seeing the angles to hit people.
0: Out of the three sports, which one's more physical?
1: Oof, that'd be tough. I think rugby is probably one of the hardest sports I've played so far, just because I've never seen guys that big before. And sometimes like a guy like me, usually I'm the biggest guy on the ice. Tackling a 300-pound Samoan isn't as easy as it looks.
0: And what was your best bit of advice from your dad around being physical out on the ice with all the learnings from NFL and rugby?
1: He just pretty much just keep your head up and just don't let anyone get close to you because they're not gonna like it.
0: Well, your dad Ed, he played in the NFL for the Minnesota Vikings. What type of influence has he had on your sporting journey so far?
1: I think since he was a pro and he's gone through the whole system, and I think that someone like him to look up to is awesome because he's gone through it and he knows his routine and he knows what it takes to go to that next level. So I think it's pretty cool to have that in my back pocket.
0: Being proud Samoan, what has he taught you about what it means to be Samoan?
1: He's taught me a lot. In his family, they like dancing and singing, and I've tried to learn more about that part of our culture. And obviously when I was younger, I was trying to learn the haka, and I think I've probably got like half of it down. I think that, yeah, a lot of it was singing and dancing. So I think that was pretty special.
0: Well, you're set to become the first Samoan drafted into the NHL. For yourself personally, what does that mean to you, knowing that there's been plenty of representation in, say, NFL, in rugby league and rugby union, but being the first in a new sport, you know, how does that make you feel?
1: I think it's awesome. I think it's something that little Samoan kids or Polynesian or any Pacific Islanders can look up to and hopefully one day play the sport.
0: And for your family, what's it like for them knowing that you're representing not only your cultural heritage, but your family as well?
1: I think they're super proud of me. My dad's side of the family, they're mostly Poly, and

0: My mom's side is they're all Canadian, so there's two different sides to that. But I think my dad's side is super proud of me, and they're super happy that I'm representing them and the community. So I think it's pretty special.
1: Whereabouts in Samoa is your village?
0: I have never been there before.
1: Do you know
0: But
1: roughly
0: that
1: about the name of your village?
0: oh no, I mean, I've never been to Samoa before, but I know that I do have a cousin that still lives there, but I have not been there yet.
1: Would that be something that you'd love to do someday?
0: Yeah,
1: Be able to.
0: I think that's something that me and my dad have been talking about. Going over there and visiting, because I mean, it is pretty hard for me to get over there with my schedule and everything, but I think that's something that I want to do sometime this summer or next summer, just to go see and see what it's actually like there, and like just see what the people are like too.
1: When we found out that you were going to be the first player of Samoan heritage to play in the NHL, like it spread like wildfire over here. We do love to celebrate success, no matter what sport or what industry it is. Like, have you felt that love from all the way over there, from the Pacific?
0: Oh, for sure. I appreciate all the support that I'm getting, and I see all the posts, and I can't thank all the fans and everyone over there enough. And it's pretty special to see my name go all over, and it's been a dream since I was a little kid, and yeah, it's pretty special to me and my family. So yeah, it's awesome.
1: I know you said that you haven't been to Samoa, but food is a massive part of Samoa culture.
0: Yeah.
1: Have you tried any of the local food?
0: Well, musubi is probably one of my favorites. I love me a good musubi. I love spam, so anything with spam on it, I'll eat it.
1: Awesome. And, we see on the world stage of rugby league and rugby union, the boys really love to celebrate their tradition on the global stage, whether it be through the sivitau, whether it be through prayer, whether it be through singing the anthem. What's something that you like to carry with you when you play hockey that focuses on your tradition?
0: I think I like to think that us Samoans we're big guys, and I like to carry myself around as a bigger dude, but also with a good personality. So I try to stay happy all the time and keep a good vibe, positive vibe, and just but also be that big scary guy that everyone sees.
1: Yeah, nice. And then finally, what would your one bit of advice be for someone out there in the Pacific that wants to try a new sport, get out of the traditional games of rugby league and rugby union? What would your bit of advice be to not be afraid to have a crack?
0: I think just try new things, and I'm sure you'll like it. It's anything you do, just have fun, and yeah, just do your best at it and get the most out of it.
1: Well, no, I really appreciate your time, man. I know you have a busy schedule, and the time difference is a lot different compared to here. But I really appreciate it, bro, and much love for the rest of your career.
0: Thank you so much. Thanks for having me.
2: Fresh off the dome.
3: Yes, it's time to play Fresh Off the Dome, and every week I do ask three questions. But this week, a slight change. No need to use the name as a buzzer because it is only Tina that is playing this one, and I'll be asking the questions. But it is Fresh Off the Dome. I'll ask three questions. She can hopefully get all three. Pretty, I'd say these are tough questions this week. Are you ready for some tough ones after 2 days of flying?
4: No, but yeah.
3: Yeah, that was a nervous laugh and a really uncertain answer on that one. But anyway, let's go. You don't have to use your name as the buzzer, okay? Just clarifying, you're good to go. Just jump in when you know it. So let's go. Question number one, bit of a volleyball theme here. In volleyball, what is the first hit called to start a rally? Is it A, serve, B, throw, or C, hit off?
4: A, serve.
3: Ding, ding, ding, ding, ding. There's one off to a flying start. It is a serve. Okay, here we go. Question number two. How many times can one team hit the ball on their side of the court before it needs to go over to the other side?
4: Three.
3: Oh, wow. We're off to an absolutely killer start. It is three. Oh, my goodness. How good is that? You can pass. You can, in the setting, you can spike, and then, yeah, it has to be three and then gets over to the other side. Great job so far. Ken, you get three from three. If you get three from three, what are we going to do here? There's got to be some type of prize. Let me figure that out after this one. Question number three. There is a player on a team that wears a different colour jersey so they can easily be identified. What is the position of the player? Is it A, Libra, B, Libre, or C, Libero?
4: That's C.
3: Oh, my goodness.
4: I told you I was a professional volleyball player.
3: Oh, wow. Wee, you've absolutely smashed that. Break out the champagne, the bells, the whistles, the chocolates, the red carpet. That is sensational. Three from three. Are you as excited as I am? Because it doesn't sound that way.
4: Yes. I was. When I had the first volleyball question, I was like, oh, yeah, I got this.
3: You got this. Well, you didn't ooze confidence, that's for sure, when I asked, you know, are you good to go? But anyway, you were amazing there. And to be honest, we should probably just do this more often, just go one-on-one. There we go. Just have one host, and it's a lot easier. But that is our time up for this week, Tona. Thank you so much for holding it down solo. Really appreciate it. And safe travels back to Fiji. We always love having you on.
4: Thank you so much, Sam.
3: And a big thank you to listening to Fresh Off the Field, the sporting pulse of the Pacific on ABC Radio Australia. I'll be back next week with two new co-hosts, well, hopefully, talking all things sport in our region. And this episode was produced on the lands of the Gadigal people.
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15: 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Bikini finally crosses the line. The Waratahs are in for the try.
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18: The two standout teams of Australian domestic rugby meet for the second time in this fledgling competition's premier game. Welcome to Lang Park in Brisbane for the 2021 Super Rugby AU Grand Final. It is the Challengers who are tonight the hosts, the Queensland Reds. Only one loss in the regular season. It came at the back end of their campaign over in the West against the Force, who won their way into the qualifying final only to be denied by the reigning champs, the Brumbies. Winning by 21 points to 9 at Canberra Stadium last week, it gives the Brumbies a chance to defend their title, albeit in enemy territory. We saw these two teams play a terrific final last year, with the Brumbies getting home by 5 points, 28 to 23. They have played six times in the past 2 years, these two teams. They actually got a game away in the old Super Rugby comp before the COVID breakdown and change to the competition, but over that two-year period, three wins to the Reds, three to the Brumbies, a combined average margin of 5.5 points. And this year, the two games that they've played have produced gripping finales. with some late heroics from James O'Connor's boot and a Jordan Pataia try down in Canberra, seeing the Reds winning by 2 points on both occasions. It has been a glorious day in southeast Queensland. The crowd is building up at Lang Park, and the two teams are just going through the final phases of their warm-up. It's a pleasure to be joined by a man who lives and breathes rugby. He spent a couple of years coaching the Queensland Reds, also time in New Zealand and Japan as an assistant coach, outside of growing up by running around following his famous family's name at Ballymore and the likes. Phil Mooney, it is a pleasure to be alongside you for another big rugby night. How are you doing?
13: Yeah, great to be here, Q. As you say, a really big night for both sides, particularly the Queensland Reds hosting the final. The last two games against the Brumbies, as you said, they've been cliffhangers. The Brumbies have jumped out of the blocks very quickly and the Reds have run them down and scored, won both games at the death. And I'm sure tonight will be no different. It'll be a really entertaining close game.
18: From the early rounds, I think the neutral fans who love their rugby and just want the game to continue to thrive domestically wanted these two teams in the final, because they do seem to be week in, week out, the best two teams that we have domestically.
13: Yeah, most definitely, and they have been for a couple of years now. The Reds, we've watched them evolve over the last 3 or 4 years under Coach Brad Thorne, and the young talent that he introduced when he first came into the role, they've matured now. They've Brendan Painger and Moser playing his 50th game tonight, a lot of players with similar experience. They've grown, and I think it has been beneficial to these young guys to a degree, not having to play the New Zealanders and South Africans every week. We're about to go up against the New Zealanders starting next week. The Brumbies have been the standout side in Australia for a lengthy period of time, and as I say, the two best sides, so it's only fitting that we watch them tonight in the final.
18: We generally don't get this feel at rugby unless it's the Wallaby Gold, but tonight on the domestic game's biggest night, we go to arguably the best rectangular sports stadium in the country with 80% capacity in. We're not going to go beyond the 50,000, which we saw in 2011 for the Reds Crusaders final, but it was quite disappointing they only had 9,000 fans for the Brumbies Force game in Canberra last week. It feels like big time rugby, because it is big time rugby between these two proud teams. The Brumbies have broken. They're in their traditional white and blue strip. The Reds in their now home maroon, having made the change a couple of years ago, having played for a number of years and winning that 2011 title in the more red than maroon strip, but back to the Queensland maroon tonight. And referee Nick Berry himself, having graced this park as a Queensland Reds player, gets to control things tonight. And if there's a controversial call or two, Phil, I'm sure that the Brumbies will say that Nick Berry's just remembered his Reds roots, if that's the case. But that's the nature of sport. All the best to the officials, the players, the Reds and the Brumbies. Come on the ride with us. The final is underway as Bryce Hegarty kicks off for Queensland, and it's taken immediately by Frost for the Brumbies. It was outside the 22 and it goes to ground about 20 metres from halfway, and they shift it to the right-hand side through Banks to Simone, who's brought down by Fluke, who's wearing the blue headgear, and the Brumbies with the football just outside their 22. Lonigan with no way through on a little one-out scoot from the ruck base, and slow ball for White here at the start of this game. Waiting at the back of the breakdown, out on the right-hand side, puts up the box kick. A very shallow one coming down still. Attacking sort of halfway for the Reds, and it's taken by Queensland's Campbell out on that left-hand side. First chance for Queensland as McDermott gives it off there through O'Connor to Salakai Aloto. Put down 42 metres from the Brumbies line. Advantage Reds at the breakdown. The clean-out wasn't legal. Penalty Reds. Now, what do they do early on here? 42 out straight in front, Phil Mooney.
13: Oh, look, it's a final. I would kick for goal. James O'Connor is such an accomplished goal kicker. Yeah, electing to kick for goal, and that's a great start by the Reds. They were able to slow the Brumbies ball down. Nick White had to kick from the ruck base. It wasn't a great kick. The Reds won the ball in field position, and it was a really strong first up carry by Lucan Solokai Lotto. Brumbies tackler didn't roll away. We're just watching the replay. Brumbies captain Ella Alatoa, and here we are, James O'Connor, 42 metres out right in front.
19: He's been kicking well too, James O'Connor. That's one of the halcyon points of this run by the Reds. Before they were beaten by the Force, he was just kicking them left, right and centre and from all over the place, and 88% is pretty impressive. So far, 18 penalty goals and 24 conversions. That's not a bad return, Q, for 8 matches.
18: the prodigal son, who made his Super Rugby debut here as a teenager for the Western Force playing against the Queensland Reds many years ago. An 18-year-old wet behind the ears when he made his Wallaby debut all the way back in 2008 against Italy. But here he is now as the captain of his state in a Super Rugby AU final. James O'Connor straight in front. 43 metres is the assignment to the southern end. And the Gilbert splits the posts. The Reds are on the board. 2.5 minutes in. 3-0 to Queensland. A good confidence booster for James O'Connor. We'll keep you up to date with what's happening elsewhere. In the NRL, it's 6-6 between the Cowboys and the Broncos after the Titans beat the Tigers 36-28 and the Knights beat the Raiders 24-16 in Wagga earlier today. Brumbies go inside the 22 with the restart. It's taken by the talented young Jordan Pataia, who goes to ground inside his 22. So still the option there for the Reds to kick out. They decide to go infield to Ryan Smith. No gain on his run, and now they set up for the kick downfield. Won't go to O'Connor, he gives it to Hegarty. He was rushed at, gets the kick downfield, it won't go into touch. Taken right on halfway by Banks. The fullback for the Brumbies runs over the 10 and into the defensive play, Ngaramosa, who makes the tackle for the Reds. Ball to ground and penalty, Reds.
13: Brendan Payne-Ngaramosa, that was excellent play, straight over the ball. Tom Banks elected to run back a fairly wobbly clearance kick by Bryce Hegarty. And Brendan Payne-Ngaramosa made the tackle and then was straight on the ball.
18: Angus Scott Young helping out there as well, staying on his feet. And Banks would not let go. So an inauspicious start for the former Brisbane Boys College and Uni Red Heavies boy, Tom Banks, playing for the Brumbies tonight. Quick line out taken by the Reds and secure. They keep it above the ground, 10 the attacking side of halfway. 3-0 to the locals early on, 4 minutes played. And now McDermott's reaching for the ball. He'll pass it centre field for O'Connor. Left foot kick out towards the left wing. Not hit all that well. Bounces favourably for Banks, who gives it to Wright. Over the 22 for the Brumbies before being tackled. The visitors have the football. White delivers to the right-hand side. Into the hands of Ikitau. And he's set down by the Reds' defence. Hard on that eastern touchline. 15 from halfway. One man infield to Lachlan Lunigan. No gain on the play there. But the recycle is quick enough for White. He's been told to use the ball. And he's sitting himself for the box kick. Nick White once again goes high to the skies. A bit more depth on that one. Coming down just red side of halfway. Knocked forward there by Campbell. And who's come up with it? It's going to be a penalty to the Brumbies. There was infringement at that breakdown. He didn't call the knock-on, referee Berry. But good work from Muirhead to get on that and secure the ball for the Brumbies.
13: And that was a far better kick by Nick White. He got his depth just right there. Jock Campbell, as he went up, took his eyes off the ball. Great chase by Nick Frost. James O'Connor dived on the loose ball and Andy Muirhead straight over the ball there. The players, in this case, Muirhead, the winger. Earlier it was Payne-Ngaramosa, the Reds hooker. They're so adept at getting over the ball and turning it over when the ball carrier's isolated. Excellent work by the Brumbies.
18: Who fine touch and will have a line out 30 metres from the Reds' line. The Brumbies attacking the Caxton Street end. The SMS number tonight, by the way, is 0467 922 612. 0467 922 612. Lachlan Lonigan throws into the line out. It's messy and stolen by the Reds out the back by McDermott. Poor set piece from the Brumbies. McDermott tackled 10 from halfway. A couple of passes to centre field. Hegarty gives it on to Stewart. Goes on a little bit of a run before being tackled by Scott of the Brumbies. 10. Make it 12 there. Own sort of halfway the Reds. Now McDermott, a little line break to Hegarty. Over halfway he goes. Comes to the fullback. Chips him. Banks bumps him and puts him down. Chasing back, it's taken by Simone, who gives it to Muirhead right on his goal line. He's thinking of counter-attacking. Will now kick downfield. No one at home for the Reds. So the Tongan falls on the chase back. Taniela Tupou's after it. He's going to get it inside his 22 before he is taken there. Oh, he got the pass away, but O'Connor knocked it on. Great chase from Frost. O'Connor has knocked the ball on. Penalty to the Brumbies. So, no infringement on the Banks-Hegarty collision. And then on the counter downfield, the Brumbies have now got a penalty. Hard on the eastern touchline, 22 metres out.
13: Yeah, I think it's probably a fair call by Nick Berry.
18: Just getting a replay on the big screen.
13: Yeah, Bryce Hegarty chip kick. Tom Banks couldn't move anywhere. He's entitled to hold his ground. And it was great identification of space by Andy Muirhead, who kicked to the right corner. Taniela Tupou, that was fantastic work by him to get back. Unfortunately, James O'Connor couldn't hold on to his pass. But here the Brumbies are now a line out, 8 metres out, and this is prime position for them.
20: Chance to use their much vaunted rolling maul at the set piece. Lachlan Lonigan will throw this into the line out, 10 metres from the Reds' goal line at the Caxton Street end. It's 3-0 to the Reds after 7 minutes of the 2021 Super Rugby AU Grand Final. Crowd a little fractious as the Brumbies take their time. Tap back down to Lonigan, and the Brumbies secure possession. The hooker goes on a charge at the line. He stopped only 4 metres out, 15 to the right of the uprights. Pick and drive by Sio. He's only a metre out. The big experienced man going forward. Now Valentini, he can't get over the gain line. Nice defence from Harry Wilson for the Reds to get underneath him. Brumbies a metre out, 3 metres to the right of the uprights. Pass now through Simone. Lalesio dragged down one-on-one by Patea. Great tackle. Brumbies still have the ball. They're 10 metres out now, though. White passes back to centre field. Alatoa on a one-out run, no great gain. Quick to recycle, though. White to the right. He gives it to Neville. Caden Neville put down under the black dot, 10 metres from that northern end. Good phase rugby from the Brumbies here. Lalesio to the right for Banks. Stepping, weaving, brought down by Fluke underneath. And McDermott over the top. Brumbies secure it, though, at the breakdown. Consistent phase pressure here. Lachlan Lonigan put down by Angus Scott-Young. Brumbies still have the ball. Hard out on that right side, about 10 metres from the Reds line. Slow ball here for Valentini. He goes on a one-out run. Wilson there to bring him down. Patience here from the Brumbies as they now spread it to the edge. No way through for Scott. They're going backwards now, the Brumbies. They're 20 metres out now. Strong defensive line from the Reds forcing them back. Slow ball for White. Passes infield. Again, Alatoa. Bores into Wilson and Tupou. Ball to ground, quick to recycle. Now, Lalesio to the right, lightning hands from Simone out towards the edge. Here goes Muirhead at the corner, dragged down by Scott Young and McWright, and a penalty to the Reds as the clean-out was illegal from the Brumbies.
13: Yeah, and that's a fair call by the referee, and there was a questionable pass from the Brumbies. Andy Muirhead found himself in space, but I think it was Lonigan, the hooker, left his feet trying to secure the ball for the Brumbies at that breakdown, and there was a lot of resolute defence over those multiple phases from the Reds, and it was one particular tackle by Jordan Patea that I think saved a try there.
20: Down to Zane Bojack on the touchline.
19: Yeah, and okay. Angus Scott-Young too, getting himself heavily involved, coming up with that good tackle there on Andy Muirhead. Certainly the Queensland Reds, they were actually attacking in defence there, which was just absolutely awesome, seeing the Brumbies going backwards. But the Brumbies, they'll be encouraged by what they saw, as I think they've won this line-out queue.
20: Against the throw, Reds kicked towards the 22. And now there's a penalty given away by the Reds, as it was stolen in the line-out, and I think they dragged the man down while he was in the air. So angle's better here for the Brumbies. They've had a couple of penalties right out on the eastern touchline that they've decided not to go for goal, but this is 15 metres in from touch out in the right. So what do they do here?
13: Yeah, I think they'll bang it into touch and go to the line-out. And the Reds are trying, we've already seen tonight, they're trying to up the speed of their line-out. The Brumbies have picked a really tall line-out. Nick Frost playing on the blindside flank. He's normally a lock. I think he's 203 centimetres or whatever.
19: 206, you're not
13: 206, so particularly tall. So the Reds are up against a very tall line-out tonight. So as I say, speed is going to be critical for them.
20: 3-0 to the Reds. Line-out is comfortably taken by Neville. And the Brumbies keep it above the ground. Nice contact, though, from the Reds at the base of that rolling maul to push the Brumbies back a couple of metres. But the Brumbies have got it. And it's now crabbing infield. It looks pretty solid defensively from the Reds. Now it splinters. And here goes Lonigan dragged down. Good tackle by Tupou, I think, there, as Lonigan was threatening to score. Now knock on from Sio. Reds pick it up. Fanga Ramosa gives to Hegarty. He's thinking of counter-attacking. 20-metre pass to the right edge for Campbell, who boots it downfield for the Reds and finds touch 30 metres from the Reds' line.
13: And once again, that's a bit of a statement from the Reds. The Brumbies electing to go to their all-powerful maul, and the Reds once again were resolute, forced the Brumbies to play off the back of the maul, and unfortunately for them, Scott Sio was unable to hold on to a pass.
20: Only points coming through the boot of James O'Connor, 2.5 minutes into the game with a penalty goal. 3-0 Reds. You're with ABC Sport, Quentin Hull, Phil Mooney and Zane Bojack at the 2021 Super Rugby AU Final. Another line out here for Lachlan Lonigan. and the Brumbies on the western side. Beautifully handled there, very, very high. It was taken.

0: by Swain. They pass it to centre field and take it to ground. Recycle here for White to Alatoa. Brought down by Tupou. Now White to the left-hand side. Lalesio at the line. Passes to Wright over the 22. Wright buffets off once, but coming again is Campbell to make the tackle. Infield they go to Neville. Neville for the Brumbies put down. He's 10 in from touch on the left, 15 metres out. Swain pops it to Valentini. He goes down only 6 metres out, right-hand side. Simone Lalesio to the line and infield to Banks on the pass, and the Brumbies get the first try of the final. And it's the former Brisbane boy in red, Tom Banks, scoring for the Brumbies. They lead it 5-3 with a conversion from right in front to make it 7-3.
1: Yeah, and it was a beautiful try by the Brumbies from the original line-out. They hit midfield and then came back down the short side. And Tom Wright, we saw how explosive he is with his speed. He sky threw past a couple of Reds players. The Reds defence was always scrambling there, and they played a couple of nice run-around plays. I think it was young Lalesio again, and eventually the Reds ran out of defenders, and as I say, an excellent try by the Brumbies.
2: How cohesive was that attacking play by the Brumbies? They knew where they had to run, beautiful interchange of passes, and the crowd's trying to intimate that last pass was a bit forward, but I was almost in line with it. I thought it was fine. So certainly Lalesio got lovely little pass back inside to Banks, and both of those two will be wearing Wallaby gold very shortly because they've been absolutely outstanding.
0: Certainly all the Reds players who are congregated in the Ingle area zone. They just turned to Nick Berry for a moment. But no further word from James Leckie, the TMO, and Lalesio is lining up the conversion attempt from 15 metres out directly in front. He converts the try and the Brumbies extend their lead. 7-3 for the visitors and reigning champions. 14 minutes into the 2021 final, Phil Mooney.
1: Yeah, and the Brumbies have had a little bit of ball off late, and the Reds' defence has held firm until on that occasion. As I say, great use of the short side. Tom Wright, excellent speed, and then it was some beautiful passing and running lines, which ultimately led to a great try by Tom Banks.
0: Bryce Hegarty just saunters up to the halfway line. Well-travelled man, formerly of the Rebels and the Tars as well, but went to school just down the road at Maris Brothers Ashgrove. He was actually on the bench in last year's final, but starting at fullback tonight. Short restart's going to be taken by the Brumbies. Only 12 from halfway. White passes back, almost behind Lalesio. Did well to catch that. His pass out towards the dancing feet of Ikatau, but no way through for him. And he has stopped 15 inside his own half. Brumbies with the ball. Lonigan on the run. No gain on that as he runs into Tupou, and that Reds defensive line stands firm. Still 12 metres or thereabouts, the Brumbies side of halfway. Alatoa without game. In fact, that's CO on that occasion with the run. Taken 15 in from the Western touchline. Still 15 his own side of halfway. White with the box kick down the left wing looking for Wright, who tries to tap it in but can't. It pitches in the field of play and goes over the touchline. Line out for Painga Amoza and the Reds. 6 their own side of halfway.
1: And that was a way better kickoff reception by the Brumbies. They elected to keep the ball in hand. Their attack looks really sharp tonight, and we know that Nick White, when he's on point, has an excellent kicking game. So multiple phases and then a really good kick by Nick White.
0: Painga Amoza throws it in to Smith, who takes it for the Reds. Through McWright to McDermott, centre field, O'Connor, left edge, Patea, watch out. He's got a bit of broken field. Patea broke a tackle and then threw it forward, looking to link up with Campbell out on the left-hand side. It went over the touchline, and that came unstuck for Jordan Patea and the Reds. 7-3 in favour of the Brumbies, 16 minutes played. If you want to shout out to us, we'd love to hear from you. The SMS number tonight is 0467 922 612. That's 0467 922 612.
1: And the Reds did well initially from that starter play and created a little bit of space for Jordan Patea, but it looked like he might have tracked a little bit too far across field. I think Bryce Hegarty needed to come under him to straighten the attack, but promising without being as clinical as the Brumbies have been.
2: What about the hit from Len Ikatau as well? He's beaten 24 defenders already in Super Rugby AU, Jordan Patea, but on that occasion, Ikatau just smashed him.
0: White to feed the scrum for the Brumbies. 10 in from touch on the right, slightly attacking side of halfway for the men from the ACT. Controlled at the back of the scrum. Oh, the referee didn't like that, just as Valentini was controlling it with his feet at the back of the scrum. Playing at number eight tonight, yes, it's hard for long-time Reds fans to see that hairdo and the number eight on a big night at Lang Park and not think of Radiki Somo. It was one of those experienced recruits under Ewan McKenzie that helped the Reds to the 2011 title.
1: Certainly a crowd favourite.
0: Oh, Radiki, wasn't he, Radiki? And got back into the Wallabies team late on in his career.
1: Scored a great try against the All Blacks at this ground.
0: Yes.
1: I think that same year.
0: It was running to the southern end, wasn't it, I think? Yep. Yes, I wonder whether we're going to get our Will Gagne moment tonight. He of the scoot 12 minutes from full-time against the Crusaders. That was a try that is etched in Reds fans' memories. Penalty Reds at scrum time. There's a little bit of a moral victory. And Taniela Tupou is in the face and just talking it up to the Brumbies there. And a little push and shove as Darcy Swain was a bit slow to get away from that meeting of men.
1: Yeah, and I know the Reds certainly favour or think they've got the advantage in their scrum, so they're very keen to scrum tonight. And the Brumbies were under a lot of pressure, and just watching the replay, Nick Berry saying when the pressure came on, Scott Seo came in on the angle to try and take away a little bit of the pressure that he was on, and penalty Queensland Reds.
0: And they find touch out on the eastern side, 30 metres from the Brumbies line. 7 points to three. The ACT over Queensland. Brandon Payenga-Ramosa to throw into the line-out for the Reds. Taking a moment or two before he directs it beyond the fingers of Scott Young. Stolen by wide of the Brumbies. Pass to centre field. Lalesio to Valentini, who runs into the defence and got nailed by McWright and Wilson. And, oh, Stewart was in that tackle as well. Massive hit. Brumbies, though, keep the ball. Ate their own side of halfway. Lalesio is taken down one-on-one by Scott Young. Still Brumbies side of halfway. Now they use it. Lalesio to the left-hand side. Banks gives it on there to Ikatau. He's tackled 3 metres inside his own half. Out on the left. White passes to Lalesio. The Brumbies have got the advantage, so he's going for a tactical kick here, which goes over the touchline. And now the penalty is going to go to the Brumbies. The Reds offside.
1: Yeah, and that's a couple of penalties Ryan Smith has given away. One at the line-out, now one in defence down the short side. And the Brumbies appear to be hitting midfield and coming back down this short side quite often now. They've obviously done their homework and spotted something or an area they think they can exploit within this Queensland Reds defence.
0: Around the grounds, the Broncos lead the Cowboys 10 points to 6. In the AFL, Melbourne 34, leading Sydney 23. And Port Adelaide 16 over Adelaide 6. Subdued feeling in the stands at the moment. A lot of these fans haven't been to a lot of rugby domestically over the years, but they love coming out for a final. As the Brumbies fine touch 24 metres from the Reds line. Out on the western side of the field, gorgeous night. Spectacular pyrotechnics and lights display to set the scene for the domestic showpiece. Well, the Crusaders picked up another title across the ditch in Super Rugby Aotearoa. That's a messed up line out from Payenga. Ramosa out the back. McWright can't clean up. And taken there by the Brumbies. Scott was over it. He passes to the right-hand side. And they have the ball 22 metres out. The Brumbies. Banks now going on a little scoot. Met by the Queensland defence, but he lays it back for White. Passing into Lonigan. Taken down low by McWright. Brumbies ball 10 in from touch on the right on the 22. They're on the attack again, the Brumbies. Having the better of this game. Ala Ala Toa to turf 22 out. Quick recycle. White to Lalesio through the hands to the left edge. Oh, right. He fumbled it. He was trying to put on some type of goose step and dummy, and it just slipped out of his hand. He's knocked it on. And there's no advantage, so it will be a Reds ball.
1: Might be in a bit of trouble here. Right. I think it might have been a neck roll.
0: Yeah, just after he got rid of the ball, he tackled Hamish Stewart, and you're right, has given away a penalty in frustration by grabbing him around the head.
1: I have to say, it's not the greatest option by Hamish Stewart, though, to try and pick and drive down a one-metre blindside, so...
0: Probably knew he had the advantage off the knock-on, but still.
2: I think Crowd thought there might have been an opportunity for a possible yellow card there not to come, but, yeah, it wasn't a great tackle. It's almost what you would call a crusher tackle if you were playing NRL.
0: Yes, something more that you'd see at a rodeo or something, wouldn't it? What do they call it, Zane? You should know this. Where they they jump off the horse and they get the young bulls by the horns.
2: Tie.
0: Yeah, that one. Reds win the line out, Wilson.
2: Oh, that's the steer toss you're talking about, Keith.
0: Oh, okay. It's more your subject than mine, mate. Left-hand side, O'Connor with a little grubber behind the line. It will go over the touchline. By the way, speaking of such things, we're going to have a special on the classic Wallabies, who do great work around the place. Anthea Moody has been up at Beef Week up at Rockhampton. I've never been to Beef Week, but everyone says it's great. Have you ever been, Zane?
2: I haven't, although just about everyone in my family has.
0: Yeah.
2: So it's sad that I haven't been there yet.
0: So we'll hear that at halftime. It's 7-3 in favour of the Brumbies. ABC Sport here, 22 and a half minutes into this final as the Brumbies secure possession from the line-out. Keep it above the ground, but they're 10 inside their own half. And creeping forward, it splinters and goes to ground now, and Nick White will have to use this. And he's going to with a deeper kick downfield. It's going to come down just outside the 22 for the Reds, taken by O'Connor. Passes to Wilson, and Wilson's going to go on a kick return, beating one before taken down by Simone, and recycled there for McDermott of the Reds. Will pass it to centre field for Smith. No gain on his one out carry, taken down low by Lonergan. Recycle for the Reds though. McDermott passes inside the 22 for O'Connor. Boots it downfield. Will be taken 30 from the Brumbies line by Banks. Runs over the 10-metre line, up to halfway. Into McWright, who brings him down right on the halfway stripe, 10 in from touch on the western side. Brumbies use it through Sio to Lalesio. He kicks out of the wing. Beautiful play to Muirhead. Catches. Kicks in behind Campbell. Rolling ball. 5 metres from the line. O'Connor slides and gathers for the Reds. Muirhead's over him. Stewart's there to help for Queensland at the breakdown. And the Reds keep it on their side. That was a very smart exchange of kicking from the Brumbies. But the Reds do have their ball, but they're on their own line. No gain on Scott Young's run. One out. One man in field. Now McDermott's there, gives it to Tania Latupo. A couple of metres over the gain line for the Tongan Thor, but he's still only 7 from the line. He's defending, and the Reds get a penalty.
1: Yeah, and that was great play by the Brumbies. As you say, it was the kick pass across field. Andy Muirhead found himself in space. He's had a really good start to the game. Muirhead put a really nice kick in front of himself. James O'Connor, it was a great scramble too. Prevent the try, but the Reds are under intense pressure until they receive that penalty.
2: Is that Caden Neville down here?
1: I think it might be Darcy Swain, actually.
2: Darcy Swain, yeah, they're not looking good. He came out of that tackle like he really reeled out of it, and then he sort of just didn't want to move. So
0: he's on his back in that northeastern corner of the ground. And a delay here for a 23-year-old from up your way. How's far is Babinda from your part of the world, Zaino?
2: Okay, so Babinda's just south of Cairns.
0: Mm-hmm.
2: And, prime rugby country up there, that's for sure.
0: Do you know what the name of the Babinda rugby team is? Like, you played for the Burdekin Cane Toads.
2: Yes, I did. I don't know, but I think it is sugar-related. Let me get Mr. Google onto it.
0: Okay. Of course, came to Brisbane to go to school at BBC. But Darcy Swain on his back at the moment. In that Brumbies playing strip, being attended to by a couple of trainers. Just joined us, James O'Connor opened the scoring with a penalty goal a couple of minutes in before the Brumbies scored the first and only try. Lovely passing exchange leading to Tom Banks going in 13 minutes in, and Noah Lalesio kicked the conversion to make it Brumbies 7, Reds 3. He's up and moving, Swain, which is good news, Phil.
1: Yeah, it is good news. Never like to see anyone injured, so... He's a bright young talent. Nice to see him back on his feet.
0: So just a moment or two for the players to compose themselves, and Bryce Hegarty's going to kick for touch. Certainly hasn't exploded out of the blocks this final. 25 minutes in, Phil. What are your assessments?
1: Look, I think the Brumbies, their attack looks very sharp and their line-out is very good. The Reds are a little too lateral with their attack for mine, so they need to straighten their attack if they're going to challenge the Brumbies' defence.
0: Taken in the line-out by the Reds. And used to centre field for Wilson, who hits the defensive line and goes to ground 12 inside his own half. McDermott passes to O'Connor. Had a bit of a fumble. Was able to regather the ball, then rushed as he puts a left boot downfield, taken comfortably by Muirhead. He wants to kick it back, and he's kicked it out on the full. He took that on the halfway line and missed the eastern touchline by about 3 or 4 metres, Andy Muirhead. So that's a mistake from the Brumbies.
1: Yeah, and it wasn't a great kick by James O'Connor. Andy Muirhead saw a lot of space down the right-hand side of the field and went for the banana kick, but unfortunately just overcooked it.
0: Playing a Ramosa with the line-out throw for the Reds. Just his own side of halfway out in the eastern side. taken down comfortably by Salakai Loto. And there's two knock-ons at the base of that. And the first of them was from Salakai Loto. So the Brumbies to get a scrum feed here.

0: Yeah, and that's great line-out defence by the Brumbies. As Lucan Solokaiolotto landed, he was handing it back to the nearest Reds forward, and they were able to tip him off his feet, and unfortunately he spilt the ball. So scrum, Brumbies put in right on the halfway.
1: If you're Dan McKellar, how are you feeling here?
0: I think he would be pretty happy with the way his team's playing. As we've said, their attack is good. They've certainly been trying to expose the Reds around the edges and have been successful on a couple of occasions. Their line-out has pinched a couple of Reds' throws. This is an area of concern. We've only had the one scrum, but the Reds received the penalty, so we'll see how this one goes.
1: 26 minutes played, Brumbies 7, Reds 3. And again, a big push on from the man of red, and they win the penalty 2-0. There you go, Phil. You called it. And the Reds boys are absolutely pumped, patting Fiafotawaka and Taniela Tupou on the head. So line-outs, Brumbies. Scrums, Reds at the set piece so far.
0: Yeah, and I know the former Wallaby prop, Cam Lillycrap, is the Reds scrum coach, and he's an expert in this sphere of the game. He was a world-class front rower when he played, and he's certainly a world-class scrum coach. And just watching the replay now, the Reds have completely obliterated the Brumbies scrum on that occasion.
1: Which is a little concerning when you've got more than 100 test experience in Alan Alaalatoa and Scott Seo up front for the Brumbies. Mind you, Taniela Tupou is seen as the future force there.
0: Yeah, I think I can certainly say scrummaging is a collective effort, and not quite sure the back five are giving that Brumbies front row the support they need.
1: Reds, fine touch, short line out. Paenga Ramosa to Wilson. Back to Paenga Ramosa, and he is tackled only 5 metres from the Brumbies line. Short play variation from the Reds, and they're within sniffing distance of a first try, attacking the southern end. McDermott gives to Tupou. Valentini brings him down. Advantage Reds there, 3 metres out. McDermott to the blind side left. Smith dragged down, 2 metres shy. Great tackle, Muirhead. Now charging through Fotawaka. He buzzed is over and scores a try for Queensland. One of the great stories of the Queensland Reds. And there looks to be a little bit of a fractious blow-up after that again. Players being shrugged on their jerseys and held at arm's length. It breaks up. But Fiafotawaka, who a couple of years ago was given a trial and try contract by Brad Thorne, given his chance, looks to have scored a try here. Let's tune in to referee Nick Berry.
2: Now, come on. Okay, Lachlan, come to you on this, mate. Mate, on-field decision is no try. I believe the player's held up. Mm. Can you just check to see if you've got a grounding, please?
1: So, referee Nick Berry doesn't think it's got to ground, and James Leckie is the TMO. Fotawaka. He tried to ground the ball, and there was a Brumbies leg in the way, and I don't think it's... Yeah, it's eventually got to ground.
0: It's a try. He's got that on the ground.
1: It's eventually got to ground. Nick White's right calf was in the way for a long time.
0: And the Brumbies did exceptionally well to...
1: All eyes fixed on the big screens at the northern and southern ends of this famous venue. The fans are turning around to us saying, try, try. Let's have a look. He had to work hard, Big Fotawaka Zeno, to get it down.
3: Well, what a time to score your first try, if that's going to be what it's awarded. Unbelievable. It's a long time before he put the ball down, but you are allowed to continue to progress.
1: Reds fans are leaning forward in their seats here, looking at those big screens. Is he allowed that long to get it down, Phil?
0: It depends who you're following. If you're a Queenslander, yes. If you're a Brumbies supporter, probably no.
1: To the letter of the law, what do you think?
0: Look, I think when it's in real time, it happens.
1: Yeah,
0: far
1: and they
0: quicker,
1: just gave so. It the whole give me the real time replay. Let's tune in.
2: For a right player offside, okay, for the workers. Alan. It's going to be a no try, okay? He's grounded after he's been held up, but I was playing advantage for wide offside.
1: No try.
2: Number six, okay?
1: This will be now booed by the locals, you'd suggest.
0: Look, I think we heard the explanation.
1: Why? It's a penalty to the Reds. So, was there an infringement offside in Fotawaka grounding the ball?
0: No, he said that he was playing advantage. Nick Frost was offside in an earlier play.
1: Yeah.
0: So, when he was held up over the line, they come back for the penalty.
1: So, but the call was that he didn't get it to ground.
0: That's it, yeah.
1: He took too long to get it down.
0: Long, yeah.

0: Okay.
1: As I say, if you're a Brumby supporter, he's probably got that right.
2: I don't know what the laws say about how long you've got to ground it, but he was there wasn't any stop and go again. It was all wrestling and movement among it. Nonetheless, what was potentially seven is now potentially three for the Queensland Reds, because James O'Connor has opted to go for penalty goal from 18 metres out, 16 in from touch on the left-hand side. To make the margin one, 29 minutes into the 2021 Super Rugby AU final. The fans at Lang Park hold their breath. O'Connor looks to the uprights at the southern end, approaches and strikes the Gilbert with his right boot, and raises the flags. Penalty goal successful. O'Connor is 2 from 2. It's Brumby 7, Reds 6, 29 minutes into the final.
1: Well, I think if you're a Brumby supporter, you want to see a lot of lineouts for the rest of the game. And if you're a Red supporter, field position and go to that all-powerful scrum.
2: We are ABC Sport. Quentin Hull, Phil Mooney and Zane Bojack, your company on this beautiful Saturday night for big-time rugby at the Cauldron. White with the restart for the Brumbies. It's deep and taken by Pattaya, 5 from his own line. He's going to run it back at them and is taken down by Valentini, who keeps on his feet and he's foraging at the breakdown. Advantage, Brumbies. Great work, Valentini. They've turned it over. White went for the little free hit grubber play. It didn't come off, but Valentini was fantastic at the tackle there to win the ball from Pattaya. Immediately, the Brumbies strike back.
1: Yeah, and we know the kickoff reception, getting out of their own area, has been an area of, you know, real struggle for the Reds. Jordan Pattaya, when he received that kick, the kickoff shaped the kick, then hesitated, then ran, and unfortunately ran into Valentini, who's such a powerful defender. And when Pattaya went to ground straight over the ball, and the Brumbies are now electing to kick for goal here.
2: Good news week for Valentini and the Brumbies, signing a contract through until 2023. He's only 22 years of age and he's played the four tests for the Wallabies. There's a lot of exciting young forward talent in Australian rugby at the moment when you think of Valentini and the likes of Taniela Tupou, Fraser McWright, Harry Wilson, these guys.
1: Yeah, Valentini, he's a really powerful player.
2: We're well served at the back of the scrum, aren't we?
1: Yeah, definitely. And I think a few of those names you've said, Valentini, a great case in point, can play eight or number eight or blindside flanker. So they give you versatility as well.
2: Well, SEO will try and kick the penalty goal. 23 metres out, 15 in from touch on the left. 7-6 in favour of the Brumbies, 31 minutes played. Alessio looking at the uprights at the northern end, approaches and hits it well with his right boot, and he kicks the penalty goal to make it 10-6. Brumbies over the Reds, 31 and a half minutes played.
1: Yeah, I'm sure there were members of the crowd from the Southport school who only a couple of years ago would have been cheering his kicks, and here they are trying to put him off with the wolf whistles and the booing. He's had a really good start to the game, Noah Lolesio. The first 32 minutes, his control has been excellent when he's chosen to run and kick. Option taking, very good.
2: Hegarty with the in-between restart, never really challenged for by the Reds, taken outside the 22 by Frost. And he takes the tackle. Brumbies secure the ball midway between the 22 and halfway. One man infield and no gain on the face play there for Swain. Back to Lolesio, who doesn't hit that kick well. Up and down the mine shaft, almost in the one spot. Jumped that and caught by Campbell of the Reds. He's tackled, but Queensland has the ball now and a chance 30 metres out from the Brumbies line. Through McDermott to Tupou to O'Connor to Hegarty. Now to the right edge, Stewart. Runs at the line, is dragged down and loses the football. Great tackle by Frost and others. It spews back to Banks. He boots a floating ball downfield. O'Connor's there to take it for the Reds. 15, his own side of halfway. Runs it back at the line before kicking. Out towards that left wing side. It's looked at, jumped at and caught by Lolesio. He's tackled by Smith straight away. Their support at the breakdown for both teams. It's coming back on the Brumbies side. White will pass to centre field. Alatoa and Sio among the runners there. Sio takes it to ground. Now through Alatoa to the edge for Frost. Tackle 12 inside his own half. 12 in from touch on the western side. White using his feet to control the Gilbert back before setting up for the kick downfield. He whacks it into the skies again. Another very shallow kick from Nick White. It's going to be batted backwards into the hands of Lonergan. Nice bit of volleyball work from right there. Now Lolesio is going to kick it out towards that right wing, looking for Muirhead. It'll come down just beyond halfway, but it's taken by Campbell of the Reds. Muirhead tackles him. Campbell stays in the air for long enough for the support to get him and lay it back for McDermott. Blindside, he thought of giving the pass. He goes on a scoot. He gets tackled. No gain. Reds still have the ball, 10 in from touch on the left. Right on halfway. 10-6 in favour of the Brumbies. Salakai Loto has to distribute through Hegarty. Paenga-Ramosa infield to Smith. Tried to give it back to Paenga-Ramosa. The ball goes down. Picked up by Simone of the Brumbies. He kicks it inside the red 22. Scurrying back there is O'Connor. The captain fields it. He flirts with the touchline. He stays infield despite the tackle of Valentini. And the Reds have the ball. Only 10 from their own line. The Brumbies certainly winning the possession battle here. They lead the game by 10 points to 6. Wilson's gone, one man infield, no gain. McDermott gives it on to Tupou. And the Thor goes forward without much gain. Good work from the Brumbies to pin the Reds in their defensive left. Now Hegarty will boot them out of immediate danger, but only 20 metres downfield. And a line out in good attacking position for the reigning champs and visitors. 5 minutes to the break. Brumbies with a 20-metre line out here, leading by 10 points to 6.
1: Yeah, and I think the Brumbies have sensed a real opportunity the last 5 minutes of this half. They're starting to play a little more field position. They found space. And that wasn't a great kick by Bryce Hegarty there. Line out only 18 metres out. I'm sure the Brumbies will launch here.
0: Yeah, Mac Hansen's making his way out onto the field too. Guys, I'm trying to work out who he's replaced.
1: Muirhead's gone. It looks like his right ankle.
2: So Hansen out on the field. Disappointing for Andy Muirhead. Line out is stolen by the Reds. That was an overthrow from Lachlan Lonergan, taken by McWright of the Reds. And they'll now boot downfield to relative safely. Hegarty puts it on the toe. It rolls behind the two men at the back there for the Brumbies. Hansen will take it just inside his 22. He's got the touchline available for him on the eastern side and thumps it as far as he can and finds it over the touchline 7 metres inside Reds territory. 5 to the break. Brumbies 10, Reds 6.
1: That's a great kick by Mac Hansen. He's put that ball out well into Reds territory.
2: So disappointment for Andy Muirhead. You wouldn't have thought that Hansen would have come on so early, Zane.
0: Oh, and look, the poor bugger still making his way down the southern ingoal too, trying to get back to the... You would have thought the trainers or someone could have gone and helped him.
2: Yeah, right ankle is just hobbling along there. Scott Young takes the line out and then had it whacked away from him by the Brumbies, but they've knocked it on in doing so. Playing the ball and going down. That's the call from Nick Berry. So scrum time, Reds feed.
1: And the Brumbies have been really disruptive of the Reds' line-out. They've been effective with both their maul defence and how they've competed in the air.
2: So just the one try in the first half, scored by Tom Banks for the Brumbies. 10 points to 6 in favour of the reigning champions. Here in front of 40-plus thousand fans. And what's just it's a gorgeous night for footy. You can imagine being... around Bruce Stadium tonight, or what was known as Bruce Stadium, Canberra Stadium. Having spent some time there and a year at uni at the University of Canberra in those reaches, it wouldn't be T-shirt weather there tonight.
1: No, it gets pretty chilly down there.
2: I've got my jeans on and T-shirt on. I remember back in the uni days not being able to see 2 or 3 metres in front of myself as I walked back from sales over the bridge at Lake Ginninderra there. Gee, it was cold. Hope you're okay down there.
1: I think you probably were still in a T-shirt, but you might have been warmed.
2: Yes, I had
1: a couple of...
2: I had the warmth of youth. That's what you're talking
1: warmth
2: about.
1: Warmth of youth.
2: Warmth of youth and university life there.
1: That's it.
0: I once watched the Raiders from the grassy areas.
2: Hill Lawn.
0: Bruce Stadium.
2: I did a Hill Lawn one day and got rained on.
0: It was minus 4 degrees and I thought my foot was going to fall off.
2: And you're from North Queensland, so you're a real wuss. Another scrum push on from the Reds, but this time, referee Berry says, what, an illegal engage from the Reds? Yeah, Tupou's the man that's infringed there at scrum time. And this is a chance for Lolasio here. If he wants to go for 3, 15 in from touch on the right, 40 metres out. And they are going to have a shot. And when we reminisce about those times.
1: I think the Brumbies, a little surprised to have got that penalty. Taniela Tupou arguing the point with referee Nick Berry. We could hear Berry saying that Tupou wasn't square. He came in on the angle, which is obviously illegal.
3: Before it goes around.
2: Okay. All right. So the bind was not square. And Lolasio has got the kicking tee.

0: The assignment for Noah Lalesio, who has kicked two from two tonight. One conversion and one penalty goal. Taking all of his allotted time as we tick inside the final 60 seconds of the opening half. He approaches and strikes well with his right boot and adds three further points for the Brumbies. 13 points to 6 for the reigning champs. And we'll just get the kick off away before we head to half-time.
1: Yeah, and that's a great kick once again. He's had a really good night, the young Brumbies fly half, and I think that probably is a fair reward. 7 points lead going into half-time.
0: So just enough time for Bryce Hegarty to get back to the middle of the ground and restart. Again, sort of an in-between kick. I'm not sure what this restart tactic is. They're coming down about 30 metres out, so it's not challengeable and it's not inside the 22. Obviously just want to try and take that tactical kick away from the Brumbies. Pretty easily secured by Frost. Now they're pushed off the ball, loose out the back. Picked up by Valentini. Brumbies get a penalty though. They didn't really want to play footy there. They were running to try and run it dead. High tackle from Tupou.
2: It's just his setup. I'm not currently only there, Luke. Just let me know if you need a look.
0: Stick around with us at halftime because we'll be taking you to another part of the rugby world. The Classic Wallabies have been up in Rockhampton this week. And Anthea Moody's going to tell us a little story as to the likes of Lottie Takiri and Stephen Moore among the big beef. He's known as the Bull, Stephen Moore. By the way, a shorthorn bull from New South Wales took out the interbreed supreme champion up in Rocky. Thanks to Harley Felton Taylor, who's a big Reds fan and one of our terrific team on the rural department. She's not here tonight because she's up at Beef Week. But she sent me a photo of this bull. Look at that. Very impressive animal.
3: Beautiful.
0: We'll take you up there in a moment. That's half time and a chance for Phil Mooney to assess things here. We get to the break and it's the reigning champions leading the challengers. The Brumbies 13, the Reds 6. Lalesio has 3 from 3, 2 penalties and a conversion. Tom Banks scored the try, while for the Reds, James O'Connor has kicked 2 penalty goals.
1: Yeah, Q, and as you would expect, it's a tight game. Both sides have certainly had their moments. I think if I could characterise both teams' attack, when the Brumbies have the ball and they're going at the line, they've got support runners inside and outside the ball, and that has the effect of holding the Reds' defence, where when the Reds have the ball, they're going to the outside. They don't seem to have that inside support, which means the Brumbies' defence is able to drift in front of them. So I think the Reds need to try and get some inside runners and try and straighten their attack if they are to threaten the Brumbies. The line-out has certainly gone in favour of the visitors, and I think the scrum, other than that last penalty, the Reds have certainly been dominant.
0: Is it going to open up in the second half? We've got a good template of these two, and that's the trend of the last couple of years, and these gripping finishes where the Brumbies have seemingly played the winning rugby for 70 minutes but not been able to pull away, and then the Reds get them at the end.
1: Yeah, I'm sure it will, and it's a great game of rugby. Both teams are working so hard to try and get possession, to try and give their side front football. We know that with these two teams, it takes time to wear each other down. I'm sure, and we spoke about it before the game, if the Reds can continue this pattern, Filippo Dalgunu will have a real impact coming on sometime in the second half.
0: Thank you, Phil. 13 points to 6 in favour of the Brumbies at halftime.
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9: 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McKinney finally crosses the line. The Waratahs are in for the try.
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0: The two standout teams of Australian domestic rugby meet for

0: The second time in this fledgling competition's premier game. Welcome to Lang Park in Brisbane for the 2021 Super Rugby AU Grand Final. ABC Sports. Neville for the Brumbies put down his 10 in from touch on the left, 15 metres out. Swain pops it to Valentini. He goes down, only 6 metres out, right-hand side. Simone, L'Alessio to the line and infield to Banks on the pass. And the Brumbies get the first try of the final. And it's the former Brisbane boy in red, Tom Banks, scoring for the Brumbies. And L'Alessio is lining up the conversion attempt from 15 metres out directly in front. He converts the try and the Brumbies extend their lead. Only the one try in the first half, scored by Tom Banks. Welcome back to Lang Park in Brisbane. Quentin Hull, Phil Mooney and Zane Bojack with you, where the Brumbies lead 13 points to 6 at halftime, looking to defend the title that they won in Canberra last year by 28 points to 23. We've had a band entertaining us during the break. Phil Mooney's had a bit of a chance to have a further think about things. The former Reds coach assessing us with his expert eyes. Zane Bojack down on the touchline. There's a nervous hum around the place with this pro-Reds crowd, sort of knowing the lay of the land, essentially knowing that they've got out of jail a couple of times against the Brumbies this year at the back end of the game, and hoping that, perhaps the scoreboard stays close enough that they might be able to pull off another one of those wins tonight.
1: Yeah, definitely, Q. I think the Brumbies have slightly tinkered with their game tonight. They're using the short side a little more, and I think they probably kicked a fraction more than they have in previous games. The balance of their game is really impressing me. We know how well their line-out has gone as well. I think that coach Dan McCallum would be pretty comfortable with where the Brumbies are at. Importantly, as you've said, the Reds have worn them down and basically caught them right on the death a couple of times now. I think they'll try and control field position like they did in the first half. And early on, I think they'll probably, play field position, try and force the Reds to play out of their own half and go to their line-out.
0: No Andy Muirhead, though, for the Brumbies, who limped off with an ankle injury in that first half. So Mac Hansen is already out there, and we'll get Zane to have a look. But first assessment, doesn't look like there's been any further change at half-time. We are 40 minutes away from the second Super Rugby AU champions being crowned. Will it be the reigning champs or the challengers? White kicks off for the Brumbies inside the 22, taken by Hegarty. He boots it over the touchline out on the eastern side of the field. Zane, I just get the sense it's a nervous throng at Lang Park at the moment from a local's perspective.
2: Yes, Q, apart from banging out a few notes there with Sweet Caroline, the crowd were a little bit subdued at halftime. There's no doubt about that. The only changes you mentioned was Mac Hansen before halftime. No changes to either side at halftime. But I want to run this stat by you. The Reds have scored the most tries in the last 20 minutes. The Brumbies have scored the most tries in the 20 minutes prior to halftime. As the Reds get the ball, Q.
0: It was a knock-on from the line-out win for the Brumbies, and the Reds have picked up the footy, and they've now got it 5 the attacking side of halfway. O'Connor to the left edge. Obstruction run there, but back to the original knock-on, which was a pretty simple one at that. Just the first ball served infield off the line-out win for the Brumbies, going to deck.
1: Yeah, and it was great pressure by Tate McDermott at the end of the line-out. He forced Tom Wright to turn the ball over, and the Reds had the opportunity to attack from that turnover ball, and unfortunately got their running lines wrong. And I think it was Jordan Pateo who ran behind Lucan Solokai Lotto. The Reds, their attack just hasn't quite clicked tonight in the first half. Hasn't started well here. Hopefully they can get a little bit more precision from here on.
0: Been a real arm wrestle so far. And we've seen three scrum penalties, 2 go to the Reds, 1 to the Brumbies. But essentially the one that the Brumbies got was a technical one, not a one of force. Taniela Tupou just engaging in the wrong spot. Now McDermott to feed this from centre field, 5 the attacking side of halfway for Queensland. Quickly controlled by the feet of Wilson, and McDermott's going to use it. Passes to the left-hand side. Stewart gets it away to Fluke, runs into the tackle of Ikatau. Brought down. Clean out was messy and illegal by the Brumbies, but the Reds will play with the advantage as O'Connor passes to Solokai Aloto. He spins and goes to ground 30 metres out, slightly left-hand side. McDermott passes to O'Connor, to Hegarty. Infield ball was forward, and the referee will come back for the original infringement and a penalty to the Reds. And this is James O'Connor range, perhaps, to narrow the margin to four.
1: Yeah, and whilst that was a forward pass, Q, I spoke about it at half-time. The Reds, their attack was one-dimensional in the first half. On that occasion, Jock Campbell ran a great support line on the inside of, I think it was Bryce Hegarty. The ball just did drift forward, but acres of space there. And as I say, that's a real opportunity for the Reds, those inside
2: Come
1: runs.
2: Come on, ball kids. Wake up.
0: They're waiting for a footy.
2: Yeah, there was a young fella here. He was just looking into the crowd. He was throwing the ball and juggling it, and they're saying, where's the ball? And there you go. See, everyone's got to be on the job tonight.
0: I don't think they're going for 3 points here. This is interesting. James O'Connor has asked Bryce Hegarty to kick for touch. So here's an interesting play by the Reds early on. They're going to back their line out. Yeah, it finds touch 6 metres out.
1: And Q, I think it is a statement by the Reds, the Brumbies. It is such an area of strength. Their line out, the Reds are saying, right, we'll go the line out 5 metres out. We'll try and more.
0: And here's the first really brave decision made by James O'Connor, who's been captain for the majority of the season, but Liam Wright, the regular captain, out this year with an ankle injury. He's on the pine, was returned as captain, but then Brad Thorne's made the change. They go for the line out, the Reds. It's taken by Smith, and they keep it above the ground. Quick use, McWright, McDermott, centre field, Stewart, O'Connor. Pass to the right wing, goes along the ground. Patea picks up, takes on Banks, goes for the corner. He may have scored. It's in the far corner to our broadcast box. The corner flag's gone down.
1: If he scored there, Q, that is a Herculean effort. Yeah, it was a James O'Connor. His pass didn't go to hand. It rolled on the ground. Patea has picked it up. He had a lot of work to do. And as I say, we're just looking upstairs, but he was airborne as he tried to place it.
0: Well, he certainly had to stop. He flung his body at the line, Patea. He's not in touch at the moment. His body's over the side, and he gets the ball down. Oh, that's so close. Did his torso hit the ground beyond the touchline before he grounded the ball?
1: It's almost simultaneous, isn't it?
0: Wow. Big call here for James Leckie, the TMO. No try. So he has gone into touch just before grounding the ball. But, gee, he got a lot closer than I thought he did originally.
1: Yeah, it was a brilliant effort by the young winger there.
0: What a talent he is, Jordan Patea. And his injury worries, but certainly showed his class when given those couple of chances in the World Cup in Japan. Now, the Brumbies win the line out hard on their own line. Valentini hits the defence and runs over the top of Wilson and crawls beyond the 5-metre line. Wilson's in trouble. Oh, I don't know whether he'll be able to continue now. Kicking downfield is Lalesio. It goes over the eastern touchline. I think Harry Wilson is in a dazed world here. I think that Valentini may have knocked him out of the game. He's standing, Harry Wilson, but he's got to go off. He's gone. Zane, down to you on the touchline.
2: And the Brumbies were concerned about him. He was running alongside them, and they knew that he was in la-la land. He's getting a round of applause from the crowd as he goes off. But, yeah, he's in a world of hurt there, Harry Wilson. It was the contact with Valentini. Head clash it was.
1: Yeah, he went high, tried to wrap up the ball, and Valentini ducked, as he's entitled to do, and he's such a powerful ball runner. And the collision, big collision there, and I suspect that'll be the end of Harry Wilson tonight.
0: So what will they do with that back row?
2: You think Siru Uru would be the one to come on?
1: Liam Wright, I think, might.
0: Wright's going to come on at the back of the scrum.
2: Oh, here he comes. Yeah, yep. Right.
0: So, Scott Young to 8, maybe?
1: Yeah, I suspect that will be the way they'll go. Or yep. Liam Wright's well capable of playing number 8 as well, I think.
0: Yep. So, that's a big blow with the 6-test wallaby, Harry Wilson, taken from the field for head injury assessment, I'd suggest. But it doesn't look like he'd be able to return. And a backline reshuffle. And what a stage for the regular captain, Liam Wright, to come into the game. Reds have won the line out 30 metres from the Brumbies line to centre field and taken to ground by Stewart. Recycle here for McDermott. Left-hand side O'Connor, second man to the edge. He gives it to Patea. Nice tackle around the ankles by Ikatau to bring him down. Reds have the ball 30 out, 10 in from touch on the left. McDermott passes back to the open side. McDermott through O'Connor to Salakai Loto to ground without gain. Now to the right flat ball. Tupou hit well by the defence. Nice tackle from Lonergan to bring him down. Reds are still 30 metres out. Right-hand side they go. Fluke runs out the line, keeps the thighs pumping.